0: See you in 5 Sundays. My man, how are you? We're a month away.
1: I'm good. I thought you said Scott Hansen. I thought you were talking about Chris Hansen.
0: No. That's, if Chris Hansen shows up on your
1: I'm
0: TV
1: like,
0: set,
1: what?
0: You's in some trouble.
1: You's in some
0: trouble. Yeah, remember those?
1: So,
0: remember,
1: so
0: remember
1: Marcus.
0: When, yeah, why don't you have a seat right here at the bar? And, oh, my God.
1: If I see you have some rope, some duct tape, some electrical tape.
0: Dude. Chris Hansen was some of the best TV ever.
1: He just come from around the corner. You like, what is happening?
0: He'd be in your bushes, man. Like, you just... And again,
2: I'm Chris Hansen with Dateline NBC.
0: I'm not feeling sorry for anybody who had Chris Hansen in their backyard, but it was jarring, man, even for the bad people that he was catching. To catch a predator, and he did. Chris Hansen.
1: Surely caught him.
0: Scott Hansen. Both of them. Really good TV.
1: Good. Yes. So we're looking for Scott, not Chris.
0: I'm more of a Scott guy at this point in my life. And,
1: okay,
0: and if anybody's going to show up at my house, I definitely want it to be Scott.
1: Okay.
0: And not Chris.
1: Noted. Okay.
0: Yeah. But a month from now, man, you and I are just going to be sitting here doing our Sunday night football watch party. And I said this to you a couple minutes ago, and I don't mean to be crass or whatever, but I'd love to hear from someone who did it what August football is like for an NFL player, because for a fan, and I'm not a strip club guy. Like, it just not, it doesn't do much for me. And, and August football.
1: Maybe you didn't go to the right one. But
0: well,
1: go
0: maybe.
1: Ahead.
0: Listen, hey, no judgment. But I'm just saying it's kind of, to me, the same experience. Maybe that sounds weird to you, but here's what I mean by that. It's a big tease that's just, in the end, bad for your health. That's kind of how I look at it. And again, no judgment, but, I just, with the August football, and now we've got to do, oh, Carson Beck is going to be amazing. And I understand it's necessary on some level. Coaches got to evaluate. Everybody's got to warm up, but every torn ACL rips you up even more in the month of August. And, you know, Thursday night this week, there's like 6 or 7 games. And I just feel like people rub their hands together and get excited about it. And then you sit down and turn it on and you remember why you're not excited about it.
1: I was actually pleasantly surprised with the Hall of Fame game.
0: Okay. There's lots of points.
1: It was lots of points, which is always good. The one thing you don't want that game to be is boring or one-sided or... You know, it just to get the first taste of football back.
0: Sure.
1: I thought it was great. I thought, you know, everybody knows who Carson Beck is because he was in college for 8-9 years.
0: And played for all the colleges.
1: Right, and played
0: got
1: for
0: them all.
1: I think he's played in more national championship games than anyone. so we kind of wanted to see. And he was a really late round draft pick, right?
0: No, he was a draft pick, but I can't remember what round it was. I don't know if it was, as you put it, really late, but let's see. Where was Carson Beck drafted? 65th overall pick.
1: Oh, that's not bad.
0: So the start of the third round.
1: Okay, that's not bad.
0: Yeah.
1: You expect something from him. And I think with that pick, you got what you expect. You're pleasantly surprised. I was, at least.
0: Sure.
1: I thought he did a really good job commanding the offense, leading them down. I thought that was really well done. Really well done.
0: Oh, I thought you were building up for a butt.
1: No.
0: Oh, okay.
1: No, I Great. Look, I'm happy football is coming back.
0: Well, who isn't? I just, you know what I mean? August feels long.
1: It is very long.
0: It's just like
1: back to school.
0: Yeah,
1: there's a lot going on.
0: Yeah, but he's got to go back to school, and then you wet your whistle, and then okay, right? I've long asked this question. Maybe you can answer it better than I. Whenever someone goes, hey man, you got to have at least a couple preseason games because you got to work out the kinks and evaluate the talent and all of those things, and I get it. Obviously, I get it. How come college doesn't have to do that? They just play.

0: camp. You have to evaluate talent, and it's difficult to do it just in practice. So you have to simulate games to see, oh, if a quarterback can, in noise or on the road, or, you know, if it's a 2-minute drive and, you know, they're not just tagging the quarterback, can you handle that pressure? Can an offensive lineman who's drafted in the 7th round hold up under pressure? All of those things can only happen in the preseason. Now, you can just have joint practices, but I've been in those. They're not like preseason games. And so when you have to cut almost 40 players, well, yeah, over 40 players.
1: Yeah.
0: Then you need to know the people you're cutting, and the people getting cut, they need to have film for someone else to see and be like, hey, it didn't work there, but it worked here. So for me, preseason is important. Now, as I got older in my career, I hated preseason.
1: Then less so, sure.
0: But I wouldn't have gotten my start as a 7th-round draft pick my rookie year without it. Essentially, I've told this story a million times, but it came down to the 4th preseason game with the free agent acquisition that they brought in from Buffalo, Corey Lucci, and myself. It came down to the 4th preseason game. Mm-hmm. Corey started. I played the 2nd quarter. Corey played the 3rd. I played the 4th. And Arch Hill said, whoever plays the best will be our starter next weekend in Carolina. That was it.
1: And was that true? Was he true to his word?
0: They cut Corey the next day.
1: Yeah.
0: Corey never played in the NFL again. I didn't know that until much later. But think about that. Corey had been in the league for 5 years. Great guy. 5 years, came over as a free agent, signed for a nice little chunk of change back then, and had to compete with a 7th-round draft pick. I could just imagine how he felt, and then to get cut the next day. Right? Yes. Like, this is – that's real.
1: That's a lot.
0: That's a lot. And I never really looked at it from that point of view, because it was me that was benefiting from it.
1: You nailed it.
0: And so stuck the landing. And so – but that's the reality of what preseason is, why it's needed. Because if that game doesn't exist, Corey is the starter, and I'm the backup.
1: Well, and I give credit to your team and your coaches, because it sounds to me, whenever you tell that story, I always am thinking about how politics didn't get in the way. And sometimes they do.
0: Most of the time, they started later, right.
1: They had put some money into a free agent. You were a 7th rounder. You were, right, like, yep, very easy for them to move on from, and they didn't.
0: Those are the guys you need to know can be there, can develop, can play under pressure, and the preseason is a good litmus test for that.
1: Well, it's when you strike gold, I think. You know what I mean? If you look around the league, and I know there's a lot of attention on the NFC West right now. The two Super Bowl favorites of the NFC West, the Super Bowl champ was from the NFC West. And I'm just thinking of some of the players that some of those teams that have had some recent success. You know, when you pluck Puka Nacua out of round 5.
0: Yeah, buddy.
1: Right? And I mean, like, he contributed week 1 rookie year. He was fantastic.
0: The next 9 weeks, he was like, who is this kid?
1: I mean, when you pull that, so in other words, when you're getting elite-level stuff or even just high-level stuff and you're getting it for that price for 4 or 5 years, to me, that's what makes your team. Brock Purdy, similar story. You know, multiple deep playoff runs as a $1 million player, an $800,000 player out of the 7th round. So I hear what you're saying there, and you were one of those dudes once upon a time.
0: Oh, yeah. I mean, I owe it all to that moment and being able to step up in that moment and compete at a level that, quite frankly, I wasn't sure I could compete at.
1: Uh-huh.
0: You know, and preseason helped me, it really helped me do that.
1: There is one specific team and one specific situation I'd love to bat around with you a little bit off the top of the show. Before I set that up, and I'll give away who I'm talking about just with the question, but what are your thoughts on training camp fights?

0: in the NFL. They happen a lot. Pretty quickly, coaches are always like, we don't do that around here. But I've always gotten the vibe of like, you're just saying that for the cameras, because they always happen. Nobody ever really gets punished. And it's so fundamental to the sport, the physicality of it. But it's like the coaches need to act like you're not supposed to do that, even though they know it's going to happen in almost every camp. You tell me, how frowned upon is it?
1: Right. Coaches don't like it because players have been lost for the season from them. And that's what you don't like. Now, you like the aggressiveness. You like the competing. You like all of those things. But what you don't like is your starting safety to break his hand and he's done for 9 months or 9 weeks. You don't like your star running back getting his leg rolled up on. Now he has to have off-season surgery. Like, you can't take that. And so coaches want to steer away from fights in camp. But they love the competition to a point. Till the whistle blows, you got to let them go. And you got to remember, at no other time in the year are there guys literally fighting for a spot on the team. Literally. And that's why that happens. It's hot outside in most of these training camps. You've been going against your own defense in one-on-ones, whether it be offensive and defensive linemen, which is normally where the fight starts. Just think, I got to make contact with you physically 2 times a day, all day, for however long training camp is. Everything is, it used to be 6 weeks, full pads every day, twice a day. That's what it used to be. Mm-hmm. So, yeah, it's hot and I'm tired. And you held on to my jersey 2 seconds too long after the whistle. So I tomahawk chop your arm down. You don't like it. You slap me in the face mask. Here we go.
0: It's on.
1: Here we go. It can literally happen every practice.
0: It can happen every practice, but not usually to every position.
1: No.
0: This one was different, and we'll tell you exactly what we're talking about coming up next. That is Ephraim Salaam. I'm Mark Willard. So glad you're with us tonight on Fox Sports Radio.
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1: Search.
0: Yeah, oh, hold on. 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You hit that little thumbs up icon right there, and then leave a little comment, as long as it's nice. 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Kirk Cousins and Max Crosby. Ephraim, I know we got a show on this network called The Odd Couple.
2: You like that? You like that?
0: This is the oddest couple I have ever heard in terms of a training camp fight. First of all, one of them is a quarterback. So you don't touch the quarterback. Second of all, Kirk Cousins, who, sure, excitable, but also kind of like this nerdy, studious dude that we've got to know in multiple quarterbacks drama series on Netflix. Max Crosby is your quintessential, crazy, tatted up, awesome defensive lineman. What's actually going on here? I have a theory, but how did that grab you? Max Crosby and Kirk Cousins, they get into it. Neither one of them really are apologetic afterward, and then the Raiders made him sit out a day as punishment.
3: Yeah. The one person you can't fight on a team, or the one group you can't fight on a team, are the quarterbacks. It just doesn't happen.
0: I mean,
3: you can't fight.
0: Correct.
3: No matter what. You can't even actually get near them.
0: Right, but did you see the comments? It was like you can't fight the quarterback, and then, and I'm going to paraphrase here, but after practice, they talked to Max, and Max is like, yeah, dude, you mess with me, you get what you get. I'm like, what? That's quarterback. You get what you get?
3: Yeah.
0: Something's going on here.
3: Well, I think that goes to show you where the needle is pointing towards who the team or certain individuals feel is the quarterback.
0: Okay.
3: I've never been on a team where the starting quarterback was talked to like that.
0: Hello?
3: That's not going to happen.
0: No.
3: So, you know, that'll show you a little bit about, oh, okay, well, this needle is pointing more Mendoza than Cousins. I mean, it's saying a lot without actually going, this is our guy. You know, based on the time they've been in training camp and OTAs and all those things. It's kind of like a pre-report card, a progress report. Yeah, but I don't know any coaching staff that would allow the defense, because what that does, let me explain to you what happened, and I'll explain to the listeners what
0: okay.
3: that does.
0: Talk to
3: when things like this are allowed to escalate and go. Mistakes start to happen.
0: Mm-hmm.
3: And accidents start to happen. Right? The live period on a Thursday coming towards the end of camp gets too live, and the defensive line now is hovering around the quarterback or is pushing the offensive lineman back to run him into the quarterback, or you simulate swiping the arm. All of that is a big hell no, because what you can't ever do, have the quarterback hit his hand on someone's helmet,
0: yep,
3: touch his arm, or actually hit him and take him to the ground. You can never do that in training camp. Ever. They don't even want you over there. But if you allow stuff like this to happen, then the offensive line start feeling a certain type of way. Because that's what we are. We're protectors.
0: You're protectors, yep.
3: So someone in the room, probably the offensive line coach, if he's played, or the most senior veteran player, will be like, almost cussed. I almost said a cuss word because I went right into
0: Alex has got you.
3: I went right into what I would do and what I would say. Mm-hmm. And so I'll paraphrase for the listeners.
0: Boop. I was just practicing my bleep in case something came out wrong.
3: I would have said, "You see this?" I would have put it up on the board. And I said, well, today and every day from here on out, we're going to make them feel it. If a double team is coming, then a double team is coming. And you don't let up until a little bit after the whistle, which also has the defensive line responding. Mm-hmm. Right? And so now you got an all-out war because behavior was gone unchecked between a quarterback and a defensive lineman. There's competition and hatred up front on those lines because guys are, like I said, they're fighting for their lives.
0: Yep.
3: And you don't get to do that. You don't get to come over. You don't get to say nothing to my quarterback. You don't get my. That's what we're here for. Talk to me. Don't talk to him. And now, that creates a volatile situation.
0: They had Cousins sit out a day as well.
3: Yeah.
0: So
3: they're trying to cool this thing down.
0: Yeah. Okay, there's two things, and we can talk about it throughout the rest of the hour, but A, I like your statement that maybe this is within the team and the entire structure, the feeling that we ought to maybe speed up this Mendoza train. That's number one. Number two, I gotta wonder. I don't want to sound like I know. I don't. I gotta wonder if Crosby wants to be there.
3: Probably not. Doesn't feel like it.
0: Right? Like, this has already been something that people have been dancing around for a number of years. Then they actually did trade him, and then they didn't. If you're a Laker fan, this is Lamar Odom all over again.
3: Oh, my goodness.
0: And he couldn't continue with the Lakers.
3: No.
0: Like, he couldn't handle it. And I don't think those guys are like each other at all, but still – I got to wonder if this is Max who's just being like –
3: ruffles and feathers.
0: Yep. Like, dude, what's the worst that could happen? They're going to get me out of here? Good.
3: I tell you what, it's like on our team, if, you know, for whatever reason, we traded Steve DeSager and that trade got rescinded.
0: Oh.
3: Good
0: we
3: Lord.
0: We would never trade Steve DeSager.
3: Good Lord.
0: Steve DeSager. Yeah, he gets the red jersey. We're not touching.
4: Yeah,
0: Steve
4: well,
0: DeSager.
4: At the same time, seniority does not equal a no-trade clause. So we'll leave it at that. There is a Sunday night ball game under. There is a Sunday night ball game underway. Houston at San Diego, scoreless in the bottom of the fourth. The Houston Astros were a half game ahead of the Rangers in the AL West to start the day. Texas lost at home, 10-5 to Baltimore. Padres are not out of the playoff chase, game and a half behind the last NL wildcard behind Philadelphia and Arizona. More on that in a minute. Tampa Bay has won six in a row, 4-1 the final at Seattle. Boston lost at home again to the A's, 4-3. The Red Sox record since late June was 32-5 until this weekend. Atlanta won in 10 innings at the Yankees 2-1. Philadelphia in 12 innings down Toronto 7-6. And the Milwaukee Brewers had the best record in the majors, 74-44. And they beat Minnesota 4-3 in 10 innings. The Cubs won 10-2 at Kansas City. Cubs winner Matthew Boyd now 8-1. The White Sox at home beat Cleveland 5-3. The Chicago White Sox are alone in first in the AL Central by 3.5 games. Now, the Angels are the worst team in the majors, lost 12-3 at Miami. Arizona beat the slumping Dodgers 4-2. Lions quarterback Teddy Bridgewater retired. He is 33 years old. Panthers quarterback Haynes King is out with a hamstring injury, so Carolina signed QB Kyle Trask. And Saints guard Dylan Radins is out for the year with a torn ACL. Basketball Hall of Famer Don Nelson passed away at the age of 86. He is the second winningest coach in NBA history. He also won 5 titles as a player with Boston. In the WNBA at Minnesota today, the Lynx, with a record of 27-7, beat Dallas 103-90 behind 43 points from Kayla McBride from three-point range. She was 10 of 14. McBride's a 5-time All-Star from Notre Dame. In tennis, Coco Gauff won her 4th round match in Toronto, a tune up tournament for the U.S. Open. Michael Brennan was the golf winner in Greensboro. Alex Palou, the IndyCar winner, and a victory in NASCAR at Iowa for Ty Gibbs. And a

0: far as this baseball note, struck me that Chris Sale, the ace of the Atlanta Braves staff, was the loser in a close game at Yankee Stadium yesterday and was still ticked off today that he got called for a balk yesterday, a balk that scored the runner from third. Today, again, he's not pitching today. Before the game even starts, the umpires take the field, walk past the visitor's dugout, Sale starts barking, and he gets tossed. Thrown out of a game he's not going to participate in before today's game even begins. One of his teammates said, "I was just getting my helmet, getting ready for the game to start, and I see this motion of throwing him out, and I'm confused, and then I saw it was Chris Sale, and I remembered yesterday, and I put two and two together." Chris Sale had been called for two balks in his career until yesterday. Atlanta wound up losing 5-4 yesterday. It's the fourth time he's been kicked out in his career, first since 2019. His ERA is 2.20 this year in 21 starts. And the Atlanta Braves have been so good the last 2 weeks, while the Dodgers have been so bad the last 2 weeks, that yes, Milwaukee has the best overall record. Number two in the NL is the Atlanta Braves, not LA, which means if the playoffs ended right now, the Dodgers would not get the first week off. They would have to have, like last year, a wild card series, and it would be against, say, the Padres or the Phillies or Arizona, who they just lost to again today. The Dodgers start a homestand on Monday, first of three against Kansas City. Pitcher Tarek Skubal will start Monday's game in L.A. Blake Snell is due to come off the injured list and start Tuesday. But the Dodgers' record since July 1st is 14-18. And visiting L.A. this coming weekend, the Milwaukee Brewers for a four-game series. And the Saturday night game will be the national Fox TV game. Back to you.
1: I think the Dodgers are doing a great job. I told you guys this last week. This is very, very well-timed. Everybody says everything's unfair. Dodgers can't lose. And they're like, oh, yeah, watch this.
0: Actually, the truth is can't win, people.
1: Yeah, the Los Angeles Dodgers are doing everything they can right now to avoid a lockout. This was their only play. I don't know why I didn't think of this, but if they just lose all of the games the rest of the way, I think the owners are going to have a very, very hard time proving that it's unfair for them.
0: Truth be told, the Dodgers have lost 8 of 9, and even before the trade deadline, they had a reckless week, but they had no starters to fill out an actual rotation already. It was ridiculous. Now, what they're hoping is a repeat of what occurred in the playoffs last year, when no, they did not have home field advantage against Milwaukee, but the four Dodgers starting pitchers, including Yamamoto, wound up being so sensational that they just dominated all four games. The Brewers couldn't go anywhere, and it wound up a four-game sweep, and it ended with one of the great performances we have ever seen. Shohei Ohtani, not only the winning pitcher with 10 strikeouts in six innings, but he hit three home runs in that clinching playoff game to send him to the World Series. Ohtani, right now, not a pitcher.
1: Not right now. Not
0: they're
1: right
0: still
1: now,
0: talking but, like before yeah. October he can pitch again. We shall see.
1: Baseball fans all around the country just cannot believe the misfortune of the Dodgers, and now they have fallen all the way down to 22 games over 500 still.
0: But the point being,
1: but yeah.
0: Braves and Brewers would earn the week off, which the best division winners get.
1: Correct. The Braves are a unreachable full game ahead of the Dodgers right now. I just have a feeling this is going to work out. Just my feeling, but we'll see. We'll see. They're doing great. They're really throwing everyone off their scent. I know this isn't being well received. I'm just saying. It's not very stressful when you go on a huge losing streak and you're still 7.5 games up on second place in your division. It doesn't feel stressful to the rest of us. I'm sorry if you're stressed, Ephraim.
2: I'm okay. I'm gonna make it. Yeah.
1: Okay. Thank you, Steve. Great stuff as always. Appreciate it. We'll talk to Steve again in a little bit less than an hour. Ephraim, I wasn't quite done with that Raiders thing. Hey. What the hell is Kirk Cousins even doing there? Doesn't this seem odd to you? You know you're drafting a QB number one overall. And when you're doing that, there's

0: only two reasons to me to bring in a veteran, let alone one that you're going to give $20 million to. You're either doing that because you really feel like the guy you're about to pick needs a mentor, and or you actually feel like you can compete right away, and so you want to at least give that a look for the first 4, 5, 6 weeks of the season before maybe you hand the keys over to the young guy. I don't see either one of these as making any sense whatsoever. Every week Kirk Cousins plays is another week that Mendoza does not, and therefore holds his growth back. I don't get it. That doesn't make any sense to me. You're not competing in that division no matter what the hell happens.
1: Okay, so one of the worst things you can do as an organization is draft a quarterback, the number one pick, and not have an infrastructure in place to help support him.
0: Okay, I like that.
1: That's the worst thing you can do, because what it does is it heaps unrealistic expectations on his shoulders.
0: Did the Titans do that last year?
1: Yes.
0: Okay.
1: Yes.
0: I mean, that's a fair rebuttal.
1: And we see where that ended, where that landed. Okay, so the problem is, and Ward may turn out to be a phenomenal talent, but you can't get back the time where he could have actually learned how to become a quarterback. The time in the classroom for quarterbacks is so important. And most young quarterbacks don't know how to study at the NFL level yet. So if you can bring in a guy who's had success, who's led a team, who's been to the playoffs, who's done all those things, for your young future of the franchise to learn from, not just on the field, but in the classroom, how to be a pro. These kids are college kids. Now, they're a little bit older now, right? They're a little bit older, got a little bit more money in their pocket when they come in. But the fact of the matter is the NFL game is about 100 times faster than college, because you have to make decisions in less than half a second. That's what makes it faster. Not necessarily the speed on the field, which it is faster, but the time in between something changing from one thing to the next is a split second. And you have to be calibrated to be able to pick up on it, sense it, and understand what to do. And that takes time. It is difficult to do that when you're just trying to learn to get everybody have them learn your voice for the snap count, right? You can't take an organization that's been much maligned like the Las Vegas Raiders and say, okay, we got him. Fernando Mendoza, he's our guy. He's in. He's going to save us. Yeah, they got holes everywhere.
0: Sure.
1: We don't even know if the offensive line is going to be there and intact to hold up,
0: I mean,
1: so he can learn.
0: It wasn't last year.
1: And this is what I'm saying. What you don't want to do is be a Houston Texans David Carr situation.
0: Okay.
1: That's a very dangerous place to be.
0: How many weeks is okay, though, for him to sit out? Are you willing to sit him the whole year?
1: Well, it depends. Guess what? Guess it seemed to work out for one Patrick Mahomes.
0: It sure did. It sure did.
1: I don't think Patrick Mahomes,
0: number one overall pick in the draft.
1: I don't think Patrick Mahomes suffered.
0: Not the number one overall pick, and
1: I understand that first round draft pick, 10th pick in the draft,
0: right? But joined a team that was they were a contender. They were a playoff team.
1: Right. What I'm saying is Las Vegas a playoff team?
0: No.
1: Then we have time. We need time for them to even be a competitive team.
0: Okay.
1: They're not going to be more competitive with Fernando Mendoza. They won't. They won't be more competitive with Fernando than with Kirk Cousins. They won't. They won't be. He gives them their best shot to be competitive. So now if they start the first 6 weeks and they're 4-2, or they're 3-3, that's it. Now we're like, okay, we're competing. right? Like we have a stake in this. We're competing now. Let's find the right soft landing spot for Fernando to come in and make his debut. I think that's, we get so caught up in his first pick. He got to go. He got to go right now. I mean, we drafted him. Well, he needs to go. Well, he may feel like he needs to go and he wants to go and he's ready to make it happen. But the reality of it is, are we starting off the season with, you know, the Dolphins, him against the Dolphins, then the Chargers, Saints, Kansas City Chiefs, Patriots, Buffalo Bills, the Rams? Is that what you want him to walk into?
0: Well, I mean, more to say on this, because you talked to me about soft landing spot when we were talking about entering Jackson Dart into the games last year. And something you just said is a scheduling quirk that I think belongs in this conversation. You just mentioned it as you listed off their first six or seven games. So let's do that next. We're live in the Fox Sports Radio studios along with Ephraim Salaam. I'm Mark Willard on Fox Sports Radio.
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0: live from the Fox Sports Radio studios. With you from Salam, I'm Mark Willard. How long is too long? You mentioned that the Raiders are home to Miami to start it off. Then they go to the Chargers. That's also a home game. Then they'll go to the Saints. I remember last year, if memory serves, you accurately predicted when Jackson Dart was going to be named the starter. Because you said, look at where the soft spot is in their schedule in the first month and a half. Well, week four, Chiefs. Week five, at Patriots. Week six, Bills. Week seven, Rams.
1: 12.
0: Whoa.
1: 12.
0: Okay. Let them know. You 12. Sure? You sure it's not eight?
1: It's not eight.
0: Why?
1: It's not eight. I see you see the Jets.
0: At New York Jets.
1: The at.
0: Yeah, but at Cleveland too.
1: Yeah, but that's a different. That's
0: why? Why are the Browns worse than the Jets?
1: Because New York is its own animal.
0: Okay.
1: Those lights are a little bit brighter up there. Okay? There was a young quarterback who was home and famously saw ghosts. Right? Like, there's New York is a no-go for the Jets or Giants, no matter how bad they
0: are. Okay. All right.
1: It's just different. I played there a bunch of times. The energy is just crazy. Now, at the Browns, at this time, the

0: Browns will still be trying to figure out who they gonna have at quarterback.
1: Sure.
0: And you don't have Myles Garrett that you have to contend with.
1: Right.
0: Because that would be a huge, well, maybe we punt. Maybe we punt on that one. But for me, I see week 12. Now, this could be accelerated if they're 1-2-8-9. Then it's like, okay, we gotta bust the glass. This is not working. But if they have any semblance of success, the landing spot for me will be week 12 at the Browns.
1: Okay. By the way, that is Thanksgiving week. They don't play on – I mean, they don't play till Sunday.
0: Right.
1: But it's Thanksgiving week. I do like this quirk. They also have a bye the following week.
0: Mm-hmm.
1: So
0: get in some action, well, study the action.
1: Right? Get yourself 2 weeks to go into the lab and check it all out. I'm also struck just looking at this going, damn, dude, the Raiders, like this does not – you finish where they finished. You're supposed to get an easier schedule.
0: They got a tough schedule.
1: Good Lord.
0: They got a tough schedule.
1: I mean, part of it is they ended up against the NFC West. Yes. Nothing you can do about that. Part of that is their division is tough. Nothing you can do about that. But – the Chiefs and the Bills and some of these teams that the Patriots, obviously the Chiefs are in their division. Patriots, Bills ended up on their schedule as
0: Rams.
1: Well.
0: Rams.
1: Yep.
0: It's going to
1: – not going to be easy.
0: It's not going to be easy.
1: Not going to be easy. Okay, three things are right around the corner. Our top observations off the beaten path from the week that was. Ephraim and Mark, more coming up. We are
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16: In the Sunday night ball game at San Diego, Houston's lead now 2-1 over the Padres. Tampa Bay won its sixth straight game, 4-1 at Seattle. Philadelphia in 12 innings edged Toronto 7-6. Atlanta in 10 beat the Yankees 2-1 in New York. A's won at Boston 4-3, and Baltimore was a winner at Texas 10-5. Arizona beat the Dodgers 4-2. Alex Palou, the IndyCar winner. Ty Gibbs took the NASCAR race at Iowa. Michael Brennan, the golf winner in Greensboro. In tennis, Coco Gauff won her fourth-round match in Toronto. Lions quarterback Teddy Bridgewater retired at the age of 33. Panthers quarterback, a backup, Haynes King, is out with a hamstring injury, so Carolina signed quarterback Kyle Trask. Basketball Hall of Famer Don Nelson passed away at the age of 86. And in the WNBA, Minnesota wins again, 103-90 over Dallas. I'm Steve Desig.
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1: Off we go into the night on a Sunday. Let's get this next week started edition. We're well into August. Football is coming, and so are we. 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And be sure to select Fox Sports Radio as a preset so it always pops up right there at the top of your screen. Let's roll three things. This is how we do it every single Sunday. Our top three observations from the world of sports that might be a little bit off of the beaten path. I will go first so that Mr. Ephraim can go last. Okay, Ephraim, number one for me is, rest in peace, Don Nelson. Passed away at the age of 86. He was once upon a time the winningest coach in the history of the NBA. Now comes in at number two in terms of overall wins. They named it after him for a little while. Nelly Ball, a complete and total different style of offense, an innovator, and a guy who was the coach of the Golden State Warriors at a time when I was really coming up and falling in love with the sport. So whether that be the days of Chris Mullin and Tim Hardaway,
0: Ron TMC,
1: right, or on into the newer age group that is known as the We Believe Warriors.

0: Baron Davis and Steven Jackson and that whole crew. And then his mark being left forevermore on this organization in a way that nobody else can. He's the guy who believed in Steph Curry and was the guy who made that pick. And therefore, eventually, they made the moves to open up the space for Steph to become who he became. And so with that, he's a unique guy. And the Warrior family up here and many around the NBA will miss him. Rest in peace, Nelly.
1: Absolutely. One of the great voices and leaders in the NBA. And look, the amount of respect Nelly exuded from everyone who came in contact with him, a brilliant basketball mind. Our prayers go out to his loved ones, his family. He will be missed.
0: Absolutely.
1: He will be missed.
0: Don Nelson, man. He marched to a different beat, and I mean that in a really, really good way.
1: Let's talk about baseball.
0: Okay.
1: What's happening here?
0: How do you mean?
1: Well, I've been watching the Dodgers, who are still leading their division by a mile. But they don't feel like the same Dodgers, right? And I know it's a long season.
0: Yep.
1: And their dips, even last year, right? They had, I think, at one point in time, it dipped below 500 or something like that. And they had lost 7 in a row. And it just, you know, it happens. But the way these Dodgers are performing or not performing, it's blowing my mind. I believe they've given up the second most double plays in MLB this year, which is odd because of the level of batting and offense that they have. And so watching our pitchers struggle, our bullpen struggle, and our bullpen showed up today, thankfully, but Lebowski.
0: Whatever. Yeah, the big Robleski.
1: The big Lebowski.
0: Sure.
1: Forgot to show up. And it's a combination of, you know, starting pitcher does his job, bullpen doesn't. Starting pitcher does his job, closer doesn't. Starting pitcher doesn't do his job, and then the wheels fall off. And, you know, you get swept 2 series in a row. Like swept.
0: Yep.
1: And then you come in and you lose. So that's 3 series you lose. You're 1-9 or 1-8. I is there something deeper happening here? That's the question I have for you.
0: I don't think so.
1: Giants fan.
0: No, I don't think so. I just spent about 15 minutes ago being completely sarcastic for 3 full minutes with regard to this quote-unquote losing streak. Like, oh, terrifying. We have fallen all the way down to 22 games over 500. We've fallen all the way down. Yeah, we've fallen all the way down to a game out of getting a bye. We have fallen all the way down to second in run differential in all of the major
1: leagues.
0: Should
1: be first.
0: Like, I don't argue with you. By the way, the Dodgers have fallen all the way down to, oh, wait, still leading the bigs in runs. Mm. So, no, I do not think there's an issue. It feels very temporary. First of all, your bullpen stress that you're feeling, be real. You always have.
1: Yeah.
0: You always
1: have.
0: Well,
1: last year, the bullpen was
0: it was a thing. I mean,
1: they saved us last year.
0: What's my man who you were about to – you if when you saw Blake trying
1: – Oh, Lord.
0: Your muscles would spasm.
1: Oh, my goodness.
0: Like you had a thing. And even if you go back, I long made the point that why the Dodgers didn't have more playoff success prior to a couple years ago was because the

0: Yeah, no, nobody wants
1: not
0: to take
1: worried. Not worried about your 70 and 48 Dodgers.
0: Look, man,
1: at all.
0: There's a standard here, okay?
1: Uh-huh. I get it.
0: There's a standard we've been building to the last couple years, and just watching them play, it's a lot of uncertainty at the plate.
1: I lied, by the way. They're not number one in runs scored in the bigs. There's a few teams that have scored more.
0: See that?
1: I found a couple.
0: See that right there?
1: Yeah, guess what, though?
0: Not good.
1: Actually, a few of the teams that boast. You want to know who leads the bigs in runs scored?
0: Who?
1: What would you guess? I give you one shot at it. What team has scored the most runs this
0: Red
1: year?
0: Sox.
1: The Boston Red Sox, very good guess, but they are relatively middle of the pack at
0: really?
1: 523.
0: Huh.
1: You want to know who has scored 643 runs?
0: Rockies.
1: This is a solid, that's also a good guess, but no, they're at 568. 643, this is a full 52 runs more than the Dodgers this year, but they don't even have a winning record. The Washington Nationals.
0: Oh, wow.
1: Who have also given up 619 runs, which is the problem. So those games are fun. Lots of runs. If you enjoy offense,
0: if that's what you're into,
1: Washington Nationals. But anyway, back to the Dodgers. No, not stressed at all. And sure, I'm not a fan, but like, believe you me, this season has been as objective as I can ever be in baseball, because the Giants right now are putting out a 9-man lineup that Giants fans haven't heard of. So whatever, dude. This season is a complete loss. And I can look at it through some pretty clear glasses, and I think the Dodgers are going to be just fine. Just
0: well,
1: fine.
0: Thanks for that vote of confidence.
1: You're welcome. I'm going to do this on the fly for my number two, guys. Alex, Brandon, if you can find it and you have it, great. If you don't, that's fine too. But do you happen to have Adam Vinatieri taking a shot at Bill Belichick in his Hall of Fame speech that came up this weekend? If you do, great. I'd love to play it for everybody. If not, I'll just recap it with the fact that Vinatieri launched into doing what you normally do in a Hall of Fame speech, and that's compliment the people around you who had a lot to do with your success. And he got to Brady and he got to Belichick, and at one point I think said, look, you know, Bill Belichick is the greatest coach ever. And then launched into something about not being there because he had... Okay, let's hear it. Let's hear Adam Vinatieri and a piece of his Hall of Fame speech.
2: I would repeat those last few statements about Coach Bill Belichick as well. Thank you for demanding excellence every single day. Your preparation, discipline, and attention to detail shaped far more than my football career. Unfortunately, Bill couldn't make it here today. There's a lot going on at UNC right now. He may be on a recruiting trip right now looking for the next Lawrence Taylor. I thought it was because training camp had already started, but in truth, it's because he's judging his girlfriend's cheerleading competition. All jokes aside, in my opinion,
1: is it? I mean, I like the one guy who was like, they're like, yeah, he's like, what?
0: And sat and worked on that. He ran it by a million people.
1: For weeks, dude.
0: For weeks.
1: For weeks. And when you say hilarious, I don't know if you meant the joke or Adam himself. He's not a stand-up comic.
0: We can tell by the delivery.
1: His delivery was an absolute...
0: That is what was hilarious.
1: That was a D-plus delivery at best. But I'm no prude. I just want to say this, though. That doesn't feel right in a Hall of Fame speech. Look, you're going into the Hall. You get to do whatever you want with that time. Then again, we get to say what we want about
0: that
1: what
0: time.
1: You said. Exactly. And that felt awkward, clunky, uncomfortable, poorly delivered, poorly timed, and quite frankly for me, a subject matter that if I'm Bill And I know where your head is on this too, Ephraim.

0: I'm like, did the kicker just say that? The kicker. So all people around you who put your offense, because he went on to Brady and took shots at him next. His zinger for Brady was, well, I was thrilled to play with the best quarterback in the history of the Patriots, Drew Bledsoe. Are you kidding me?
1: Boy.
0: You're the kicker. He demanded your work? What did that mean? Hacky sack? Like, honestly, a little decorum, a little respect. You want to take pot shots at your friends? Fire away. You start shooting at their girlfriends in your Hall of Fame speech? The kicker? No thanks from me, dude. No thanks from me on that speech.
1: No, it's, look.
0: The kicker, Ephraim.
1: I get it. Game-winning kicks.
0: You'd have punched him.
1: Not his stand-up. Or lack thereof. His sit-down.
0: You'd have punched him.
1: It's fine.
0: You know. I know it's fine.
1: But he chose this moment to start a new career.
0: Good Lord. Better workshop that.
1: He started this moment. He wants it. Look, and he's... This is great for his tape. He's putting his tape out there. Right? I write jokes.
2: Oh, you know what he's doing, Ephraim?
1: Yeah.
2: He's trying to get ahead of the Belichick Netflix roast special.
1: There
2: he's
1: you
2: trying
1: go.
2: To get his clip in.
1: Trying to get the roast.
0: Yeah.
1: Trying to get the roast. Got to have me on the roast.
2: Brady had one.
1: Got to have me on the roast.
0: Nikki Glaser, right? We'll get Kevin Hart up there and Vinatieri. Who doesn't want to see that?
1: Right.
0: Anyway, go ahead.
1: That's funny.
0: Terry.
1: Let's talk about, for my second one, it'll be, really, I want to know your thoughts on what's going on with the WNBA.
0: Oof.
1: And everything outside of actual basketball. More importantly, about you see people taking, you know, shots at them. Former NBA players saying, hey, we identify as women. We're going to enter into the WNBA draft.
0: Enes Kanter.
1: Enes Kanter.
0: Royce Young?
1: Yep. Yeah. It was Royce.
0: Or did I get the last name wrong?
1: Last name
2: Ephraim,
1: is wrong.
2: He goes by Anise now, please.
1: Excuse me, Anise.
2: Thank you.
0: Got it.
1: Royce White, right?
0: Royce White. Yeah. Okay.
1: But that leads me to, now the bylaws, Article 13 says, you know, the WNBA is open to women. Right, but then you come back and you say there won't be any discrimination for anybody for any reason, religious, sexual orientation, beliefs, political views, all of that. And the recent outcry from some of the coaches and players for trans athletes, one coach saying that I would welcome to play against a trans athlete and have them on my team. Now, where does that leave, in your opinion, where does that leave women's sports?
0: Where does it leave women's sports?
1: In terms of equality, fairness.
0: Right? Look,
1: this is one of those subjects where you're like, okay, well. I didn't mean to roll a landmine underneath chair.
0: There's a bunch of different questions that I heard there. And so, like, you know, the first one was sort of like, why is the WNBA here?
1: Why are we here right now? Yeah. We're not talking about the games.
0: Yeah. Poor leadership.
1: Oh, my goodness. We talk about everything but the games.
0: Some of the worst leadership I've ever seen. Oof. And that's and Kathy Engelbert is her name. She's the commissioner of the WNBA, and she is a complete and total laughingstock. And I know that she, if she were to hear this, would immediately say something like, oh, you wouldn't say that if I were a man. You damn right I would.

0: So the issue with her is that I think you're pointing out she and the league have allowed the discourse around this league to turn into everything but the game. But combine that with she refuses to sort of like speak the truth of the WNBA and then handle that. Like, what is your stance? What do you stand for? Once upon a time, I'm thinking of, Donald Sterling with the Clippers, and maybe that's an easier one to handle, but Adam Silver a time or two has come out and been like, this is where the league stands on this. And if you don't agree with it, Fox News, fire away, and we're going to handle you because we're big enough to handle all of this. It was no different with Kaepernick, right? Everybody was like, this is what we're going to do, and if the news companies want to come out and freak out, then do it. We're betting people are still going to watch football. I think she's so fearful that their newfound celebrity is going to go away. She just keeps riding the fence and saying nothing. She says nothing. And so there's no definition, there's no direction, yet she still wants to release statements about it, which also, as you've pointed out, means all we're doing is talking about Sophie Cunningham, transgender athletes. Nobody wants to talk about how the Valkyries just held off the Sparks, to keep pace, second place with Minnesota. Like nobody, there's just none of it.
1: It's
0: There's
1: none of it.
0: nothing about
1: And it's a
0: sports.
1: shame. It's a shame. It's a shame that it's become this thing. It's like reality television. And not the good kind.
0: No. And so the Indiana Fever, though, those are the characters.
1: And I'm just scratching my head because I think the women of the WNBA deserve their spotlight, deserve their ability and opportunity to shine and to showcase how dynamic and tremendous they are as athletes and players. But it's always something.
0: Always something.
1: And it gets to be too much.
0: Yeah, they have not been able to direct this ship in the correct direction. I'm not saying it's not hard, but they can't do it. They need a new commissioner.
1: Pronto, stat.
0: I'll be very brief with my last one, and then we could talk about that some more, actually, a little bit later on the show. I would
1: Okay.
0: like to. But my last one is this, and maybe it has a little something to do with Vinatieri's speech as well, leaving people's girlfriends out of the conversation. Can we stop losing our minds about NFL players having their girlfriends on the field at camp? And here's my thing. Like, Ephraim, did you ever have a family member at practice?
1: Of
0: Ever?
1: course.
0: Okay. Anybody make a big deal out of it?
1: No.
0: No, that's because I bet your family members at that time were not TikTok stars that everybody wants to talk about.
1: That would be
0: So
1: correct.
0: here comes Justin Herbert, and he's over there taking a break with Madison Beer. And everybody's got a problem with it. And I keep thinking to myself, the only reason you got a problem with it is because you are probably a dirty old man and you can't get Madison Beer out of your mind.
2: Wow.
0: If Justin Herbert, it was over there with his mom or his dad or his brother or his sister or a less famous girlfriend, no big deal. But Joe Burrow's with Olivia Ponton and Justin Herbert is with Madison Beer, and now family members aren't allowed on the field. Stop telling on yourself. You just want to talk about pretty girls. Leave the whole thing alone. Family on the field is fine.
1: And it's part of it.
0: Thank
1: It's
0: you.
1: part of the experience, more so now than even back before. And I think it's great. Camp could be a camp is it, it camp used to be awful. Right? Now it's more family centric, which I love. They used to have family days where fans and it was like 1 or 2 days during camp. Now it's, most of these camps are open. You come, you celebrate with the players or kids there. There's your significant other on the field. I think all that's fine.
0: Totally.
1: I think it's completely fine.
0: I'm glad to hear you say that.
1: Yeah, because look, we're humans. All right? We're athletes, but we're humans.
0: Exactly.
1: And so human emotion, human contact, that's, we used to go to training camp away from wherever we were.
0: Exactly.
1: We used to be in Furman, South Carolina at Furman University.
0: Yep.
1: What?
0: Like, dude, take
1: we used to go to Northern Colorado when I was with Denver, the manure capital of the world, for 6 weeks.
0: Ooh.
1: We were like starved animals when we got back home. I love the interaction with family, and it keeps you calm. It keeps you steady.
0: Yep.
1: Right? It keeps you grounded in reality.
0: Take a break with your girl, dude. Big deal.
1: It's fine.
0: Jeez.
1: It's fine.
0: Yeah.
1: My third one is in youth sports, I consider myself a youth sports coach. And
0: because you are.
1: Sometimes I question that. And I put together a team. I know the whole fiasco that we went through last year with the, you know, Parks and Rec and, you know, how some people like to, you know, tip the scales in their favor, maybe doing some things that aren't necessarily above board when it comes to youth sports, and, you know, making it an equitable process. I say that's last year, this year, or earlier this year. But now I put together a group of kids who came from the rec, and now we do a little bit of travel ball and things like that. And it's been a hell of an adjustment. These kids who have thrived and played well at the rec, now playing different travel level teams, some AAU teams, and it's been some bumps and bruises. But today, we've been doing team building things. Everybody comes to the house. They go swimming. I barbecue for everybody. They're, you know, everybody's there and interacting off the court. Today we had a game early, and then we went to Dave and Buster's between our game and let the kids play. And then we come back, and I coach 12U, and we're playing at 14U team, 13 to 14. And they're big and all of that, but these kids, this is the first time that they've put this together. And they played well. And my son, I think he accessed another level in terms of leadership and ability.
0: Okay.
1: And I want to send a shout out to him. I've talked about it a lot. We've had a lot of conversations about maybe I'm just not the voice he needs to hear. He's very emotional.
0: Yep. Yep.
1: When I say what I would say to anybody on the team, he's very emotional. And I will say, started off a little rocky, and I called him over when the other team was at the free throw line, and I used some words Alex would have to use the dump button for.
2: You can try me.
1: No. With love, though. With love. And then I gave him a, you can do this. Come on, man. Believe in yourself. And slapped him on the butt. And he kind of hit my arm away.
0: Oh.
1: And whatever happened, goodness gracious, he turned into the person he could be. And so I want to send a shout out to the team. Shout out to my son, Elijah, for we're progressing. We're headed in the right direction. And at first I was like, am I wasting your time? So I want to send a shout out to those boys who are just trying to become better players.
0: You have a way of bringing this out in them every time. I know he's not going to give you credit, but you have a way of bringing this out every single time. I'm glad you shared that. All right. We went beefy there, but all good. We're going to catch up live from the Fox Sports Radio studio. Steve DeSager coming up in just a few. That's Ephraim. I'm Mark, Fox Sports Radio.
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0: much believe in the idea of regret because it's in the past. Then again, Ephraim, we've cut into his time.
1: Give it to him.
0: Let's go, Steve.
1: Give that man his time.
0: Thank you.
2: Hey, Steve.
3: Hey there, Basketball Hall of Famer Don Nelson passed away at the age of 86, a head coach for over 30 years in the league. In fact, second winningest coach in NBA history, won Coach of the Year three times. He also won five titles as a player with Boston. The Celtics retired his jersey back in the 1970s. Lions quarterback Teddy Bridgewater retired. In the WNBA at Minnesota, Caleb McBride scored 43 points in a win over Dallas, 103-90. Alex Palou was the IndyCar winner in Portland, Oregon. His sixth victory this year. Ty Gibbs took the NASCAR race at Iowa. In tennis, Coco Gauff won her fourth round match in Toronto, as did Naomi Osaka. Michael Brennan, the golf winner in Greensboro. Hesley Rivera took her second straight U.S. women's gymnastics title. In the Sunday night ball game in San Diego, the Padres have taken the lead. Fernando Tatis Jr. with a three-run homer. San Diego 4-2 over Houston in the top of the fifth. Houston was a half game ahead of the Rangers in the AL West to start the day. Texas lost at home 10-5 to Baltimore. Tampa Bay won its sixth straight game, 4-1 at Seattle. The Mariners have lost four straight. The A's won 4-3 at Boston. The loss to closer Aroldis Chapman. The Red Sox had won nine in a row until a Saturday loss to the Athletics. Atlanta in 10 innings beat the Yankees 2-1 in New York. The Yanks are second in the AL East, now 5.5 games behind the Rays. Boston is 7 back in the division. Arizona a 4-2 winner over the Dodgers, who've dropped 8 of 9. Philadelphia got two home runs from Kyle Schwarber in a 12-inning win against Toronto, 7-6. Milwaukee, with the best record in the majors, won again, a 10-inning victory over Minnesota, 4-3. The Cubs won 10-2 at Kansas City. Winning pitcher Matthew Boyd of the Cubbies now 8-1. The White Sox have a 3.5 game lead in the AL Central. White Sox beat Cleveland 5-3. Wins for the Mets and Washington. Wins for Detroit in 10 and for St. Louis. Miami beat the Angels 12-3. The Angels have the worst record in the majors, 45-73. Back to you.
0: All right, great stuff, Steve. Appreciate that. We shouldn't do that again, Ephraim.
1: No, we will not. And that's
0: that
1: my
0: again.
1: Fault. I was long.
0: No.
1: He's a dangerous man.
0: Split owl. Yes, he is. But he got it all in there, and back to it on our part. Mark Willard, Ephraim Salaam, glad you are with us live here in these Fox Sports Radio studios. Speaking of long-winded, though, was there more on that WNBA front that you wanted to get to?
1: Yeah,
0: because I was thinking about this earlier today, and it's like, again, I think we agree on the leadership. How we

0: got here, though, is a very, very difficult question to answer. Only defeated by how do you get out of here, which is, I think, what they need to figure out.
1: Yeah, they got to have a better exit strategy when it comes to putting the conversation and the views back on what it is, and it's basketball. It's too much hatred. Why is it's when you talk about the WNBA, right? I remember when it started in the 90s, and it was such a big thing. Sacramento Monarchs had a team. I had a bunch of friends on that team. Actually used to try in off season, Al Bianconi, who was the Kings trainer and the Monarchs trainer, we would come and we'd work out, and then we'd go and practice against the WNBA team, the Sacramento Monarchs. That's why I know they can play basketball for real. I don't question women basketball. I don't, on any level.
0: Mm-hmm.
1: I mean, they were saying, they were talking to us like, I was like, oh, my Lord. I'm like, what? Okay. They talk more trash than guys. And it's harsher. It's harsher. And so you find yourself ramping up and competing. And they're, you know, they're dynamic athletes, just like all professional athletes, especially basketball players. And so you should keep the sanctity of what that is, the genesis of what these women have fought for, fought very hard for. The new CBA, the money goes up, right? The way they're treated, the way they're viewed has improved.
0: Yep.
1: And why are we trying to undermine that? That's the question. I'm like, why, what is happening right now?
0: Well, I do think this is a shared story, though. You know, you say, why are we trying to undermine that? I think a big piece of the puzzle also to ask, at least, is to what level they have undermined that. And here's what I mean by that. Like, I do think that you could make a case. This is going to sound really odd because it has taken years and years. I think the W has been around for, what, 30 years? Like,
1: yeah,
0: it's taken a long time to get to this point. But I could make the case that it's too much attention too fast. And I don't mean that in terms of 30 years. I mean that in terms of it went from one thing to the next. It skipped like five levels so fast. You know what I mean?
1: Yeah.
0: It happened so fast that I just think a lot of the players and definitely a lot of the executives did not have the media training necessary to not in some ways get pulled into this and then kind of put their dukes up in a way that made a lot of fans feel like, wait a minute, you're glad I'm here, right? Like there's a little bit of an angry streak that runs through the league, and I'm not like, I get it. I really do. I understand it. People are having narratives set about them, and it's like, this got out of pocket. This is not where I want my reputation to go. Plus, there's all of the hits through the years that women have taken to try to get onto an even playing field.
1: We just keep on just shifting on them, man.
0: Right? And then, but then you arrive here. Lord. You arrive here, and the dynamic that's tough is I think the league and many of the women in it are exhausted from the fight and are a little upset about it. But then the new fan arrives and they're like, yeah, this is great. What are we doing? And they're like, oh, we're not speaking publicly. And we're like, no, we're not. Like, we're going to show up late to media sessions. And then let's have the conversation end up in serious political arenas immediately. And I think some fans are like, oh, this doesn't sound fun at all.
1: It's not fun. It's
0: let's
1: wild.
0: Yeah, let's leave. This is not, this party is not what we thought it was. And it's gotten out of control. I don't think anybody meant for it to be like this. How you undo it, I don't know.
1: I don't know why we just all of a sudden want to take a political stance and start heaping these political accusations and
0: onto the W.
1: What are we doing? I just think about the fight to get here.
0: Right.
1: And now we want to why undermine it? Just
0: right.
1: What is happening?
0: Right. I don't think they were ready. And some of the personalities that brought them to the mountaintop are big. And it's going to land it's just going to land a certain way.
1: I just, you know.
0: The one thing I know for sure, though, is that commissioner is not helping.
1: No.
0: My goodness.
1: No. No.
0: So.
1: Like, it's funny because this is only women's sports.
0: Oh, yeah.
1: We're not talking about this and having this talk about the NFL or the NBA.
0: Well, there's no opportunity there. This is opportunistic by people with an
1: agenda.
0: And
1: that's what I'm talking about.
0: Yes, it's opportunistic.
1: That's the part that I'm getting at.
0: People with an agenda, for sure. There's absolutely, that's undeniable.
1: Because if it was the other way, people would be like, okay, go sit down. what are you saying? What are you saying?
0: Yeah.
1: Go sit down.
0: Yeah.
1: I just hate taking away from all that these women are accomplishing and the things that they're doing. The league is more popular now than ever. Well, it was. Not sure if that's waning.
0: Yeah. But not yet, but.
1: You know, the little girls all over the place. Like, you know, I coached youth basketball. I coach girls. They're excited. They're excited about
0: Absolutely.
1: The prospects of them continuing to play.
0: They can play.
1: For as long as they can play.
0: Right. They get to have the same dreams that you
1: I
0: know.
1: Love that. That's the part. That's the youth coach in me.
0: Yep.
1: I love that. Because a dream is the fuel to success. Don't mess it up.
0: Tough ask. I don't know if you've met 2026 before. But just got to get mad just because.
1: And look, there's some people who are going to disagree with what we're saying. Well, we got to.
0: Oh, that's fine.
1: And this is an opinion-based business, right? But what we're not disparaging to anyone, no matter what you believe, what you identify
0: as. No matter who you are, yeah.
1: That's not what this is. And if you're taking it that way, just go re-listen again.
0: Yep.
1: You know. So, hopefully they figure this thing out, man. But the league shouldn't be made a mockery of. That's all I'm saying.
0: Amen. Amen. Yep. We're coming to you live from the Fox Sports Radio studios. Okay. You're a Laker fan, which means you have insight that will help my NBA brethren in this part of the world. I'll explain a question for you to answer, coming up next on Fox Sports Radio.
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3: Okay, Fox Sports Radio Studios. So only got like... So some of them are sort of like, why not, when the name Russell Westbrook comes up?
4: Oh, God.
3: Thank you. Would you like to take a moment and explain to Warrior fans why not?
4: Because he doesn't fit your system. And he fits his system. And he's been a great player. He's a Hall of Famer. He's MVP. But Russell plays within his system. And if it's not conducive to yours, it doesn't work. That's why a player of his caliber has been, if he signs with them, what, eight teams? When has that ever happened? When has that ever happened?
3: It hasn't.
4: That's crazy. There's a reason. It's a reason.
3: Did you enjoy having him?
4: No.
3: Did you
4: enjoy? Look, I love him as a player. I love his energy. But boy, oh boy.
5: Hell no.
4: Goodness gracious. It was not a good fit.
3: Just wanted to get that on tape so that if I need it, I can get the Fox Sports Radio producers to send that to me
4: send
3: so that
4: it.
3: I can share it to the Warrior
4: send
3: fans
4: it.
3: So they know. All right. Speaking of the Warrior.
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3: At the bowl game in San Diego tonight, the Padres have hit three homers and lead Houston 5-2 in the bottom of the sixth. Three-run shot from Fernando Tatis Jr. Texas already lost at home 10-5 to Baltimore. Houston was a half game ahead of the Texas Rangers in the AL West to start the day. Tampa Bay won its sixth game in a row, 4-1 at Seattle. Atlanta down the Yankees in 10 innings, 2-1 in New York. And the A's won at Boston again, 4-3. The Dodgers have dropped 8 of 9. Arizona beat them 4-2. Cubs and White Sox each won. Two homers for Kyle Schwarber in Philadelphia. Phils edged Toronto in 12 innings, 7-6. Milwaukee won again. A 10-inning victory over Minnesota, 4-3. Basketball Hall of Famer Don Nelson passed away at the age of 86. In the WNBA at Minnesota, Caleb McBride with 43 points in a Lynx win over Dallas, 103-90. NASCAR win for Ty Gibbs at Iowa. I'm Steve DeSager.
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6: All right,

0: discuss, including this. Look, it's almost too easy. So maybe I don't even need to say it. But Monte Ellis, former very, very solid, very good NBA guard, has been hired as the GM at Alcorn State. Did you see in the process of all of this the comments that he made with regard to basically the history of the Warriors? Did you see this, Ephraim?
1: No, I did not.
0: Oh,
1: please enlighten me.
0: I want you to buckle up. Maybe it's too easy. Still need to get it off my chest, though.
1: Okay. Let it out. You're in a safe place.
0: One thing I don't love is when former players diminish current players. I think that's a bad look every time. Every time. If you feel the way you feel, then to a degree, swallow it. Being the old dude, telling everybody about how now sucks and back then was great, including you, is just a no for me. So anyway, Monte Ellis, who I have no issue with at all, and

0: grew up a Warrior fan and fond memories of Monte. For those who don't know, one of the reasons he's still a big name in the Golden State Warrior parts is because famously he spoke publicly about how when Steph Curry was drafted and started to play, he didn't think that the two guards fit together. And he was right. But he didn't think they fit together. And at the time, it was very much seen as a, I don't think I really want Steph Curry here. And then he was traded. Not too long after that, he was traded in a controversial deal because he was sent to the Milwaukee Bucks for Andrew Bogut. And Bogut had dealt with major injury and certainly wasn't as flashy and fun as Monte Ellis. I don't need to tell everybody what happened with the Warriors next. But in the process of being hired at Alcorn State, Monte Ellis, who was once the most improved player in the NBA back in 06 and 07, sort of spoke publicly about his teams, how he never really felt like they were fully constructed the way that he would have loved to see them be constructed. But that he and some of his teammates kind of set the stage for what ended up happening next with the Warriors dynasty. But peep this quote as he's trying to make that point. And again, the point is, the players I played with wasn't fully constructed correctly, so it was hard for us to win, but boy, we set the table for who came next. Quote, "That's what I dealt with, and people know that. Real people that know basketball and all that, they know that. They know the team that I was dealt with. If you switched me and Steph out with the team that won the championships, it'd be the same thing. So you got to take the good with the bad, and that's cool. It put me in a position to make money for me and my family. I ran with that." End quote. Let's go back to the sentence. If you switched me and Steph out with the team that won championships, it'd be the same thing. In all my years, Ephraim, of hearing former players either criticize current players or just do that sort of comparison thing of back in my day, I don't think I've ever read a more diminishing quote than that, to basically say not a damn thing would be different with the Warriors if it had been me instead of Stephen Ward. For my money, the greatest guard who's ever lived. That is absolutely the craziest thing I have ever heard a former player say about the now.
1: Okay. So I'll play.
0: You're going to do devil's advocate?
1: Devil's advocate.
0: Fire away.
1: Okay. The reality of what you're saying is correct. Steph Curry is one of the greatest, you know, guards to ever play. Right? Most people don't know who Monte Ellis is. But that doesn't mean Monte Ellis wasn't a good player.
0: He's a good player. Yeah. No doubt.
1: He wasn't a transcending player.
0: Right.
1: Steph Curry is, still to this day, a transcending player. At his height, his best year, I think he averaged 4 threes a game, 4 attempts a game. And his highest shooting percentage was that same year at 36%. Mm-hmm. Right? That might be one of Steph's worst years. Okay? Now, Monte Ellis was a 20-point-a-game scorer. And Golden State, he was 20.

0: got who else?
1: Well, it depends on which.
0: Oh, Livingston.
1: Which version?
0: The first, the early version. Okay, the early version, because that's the closest.
1: I'm looking at the roster right now. Yeah. If you take Steph off of it,
0: yeah.
1: The names you're looking for, yes, Clay, Draymond, Iguodala, Harrison Barnes.
0: Yep.
1: Sean Livingston, the front court, Bogut, David Lee, Maurice Spates, little Leandro Barbosa off the bench.
0: Yep.
1: Right?
0: Now, would they have been what the Golden State Warriors become? Probably not. Do I think they could have competed and won a championship?
1: Mm.
0: Yeah.
1: I don't.
0: I do.
1: And again, and the that's reason, also, it's and also not.
0: At his skill level at that time, he was a walking bucket, like a real problem.
1: He was a good player.
0: Like, seriously, he was a, and people don't know that, they can go back and look. He was a problem.
1: Yeah, he was a good player.
0: And so a player like that, who went from 6 points a game his rookie year to 16 his second year to 20 to 25, to like, that's real. That's a tangible thing. That's like, I'm getting buckets, and there's nothing you can do to stop me. He's a small guard. He's getting to his spot, and he's scoring. Now, you build a defensive-led team like the team that they had together. He's not going to score from the three-point line like that, but he's going to give you 20, 22 points, 25 points a game. With that team, you can win. You can win a championship.
1: I mean, they'd have been a good team.
0: It would have been a good team. It would have been a good team. Now, Steph made the team a great team, right? He made the team a great team. MVP, unanimous. Like, he changed basketball. So to say, hey, if you would have kept me instead of the guy who changed basketball, it would have been the same results. No, I believe that's cap. But could they have gotten one of the four championships with Monte Ellis as a guard? I can't sit here and say no. And that's no Golden State hate or anything.
1: Yeah.
0: Because I know I watched Monte Ellis. Right. I know what he brought to the table offensively.
1: He was a good player. If you do want, I mean, we live in an age of analytics.
0: Yeah.
1: If you want to dive into the, it's not just, oh, like Steph hit over, you know, Steph hit that particular year, he hit 3.6 threes per game. As you pointed out, it was like Monte took two games to even attempt that many threes.
0: Right, yeah.
1: Let alone make.
0: Make that many, yeah.
1: But that's just threes. I could do assists. We could do rebounds. We could do efficiency. We can do free throws. We can do whatever you want. We can do whatever you want. The numbers will be blown completely out of the water.
0: Mm-hmm.
1: And that doesn't even bring into play the system that got put into place by Steve Kerr. That doesn't even put into place the gravity against a defense that Steph Curry would bring to a basketball floor. And then the last point, which might be the most important one, even if you think that and even if you're right, don't say that. Like, good. What are you on it? Like, who sounds good saying that?
0: No, nobody.
1: You know that? And there's documentaries about it. You know that thing that changed the game and that guy that all of you pretend to be on the schoolyard? You know him? Yeah, I'm just as good as him. What the?
0: Did anybody ask for this?
1: I mean, hello. Your social awareness button is broken. Like, good Lord. Name in the same sentence as Michael Jordan. This is 20 times worse. At least that's LeBron James. I couldn't believe

0: this, dude. I can't like Steph Curry. Yeah, me, him, same thing. Who are you, LeVar Ball? Come on.
1: That's good.
0: What are we doing?
1: Hey man, the one thing about athletes is they always see themselves a little bit different than
0: I
1: the
0: get it.
1: world.
0: I get it. And they have to.
1: You have to. You don't get to be who you are without it.
0: Right, but like, is it fair for me to say that when you're 50, wearing a tie and being hired for a completely different job, now maybe you could let that go?
1: Yeah, you should be able to.
0: Right. Like, I got no issue if you need that to get ready for your game tonight. But I actually shouldn't make him 50 years old. He's not 50 years old. He's actually only about 40 years old.
1: Way to go, bud.
0: He's younger than LeBron.
1: LeBron's still playing.
0: Oh, that's funny. Okay. Thank you for humoring me on that. Appreciate it. We're broadcasting live from the Fox Sports Radio studios. Hey, you want to just preview some NFL with me next? Let's
1: Let's do it. Why not?
0: let's bounce through the eight divisions. I want to know what you think.
1: Okay.
0: All right. That's coming up next, along with Ephraim Salaam. I'm Mark Willard, Fox Sports Radio.
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0: 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Right after the show, today's pod is posted. 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
2: Might as well.
0: Let's go. Let's start in the AFC. To win the AFC East, you will take? Why are you already laughing?
2: Man, you're starting with a tough one, huh? Okay.
0: I'm going to write these down.

0: too.
1: Is this of record? Is that what we're doing?
0: I'll give you a chance before the year starts to like change if something happens. You know what I mean?
1: Yeah.
0: You pick somebody, and if their quarterback goes down in a preseason game, but like, I want to write these down, and then let's see how we did at the end of the year.
1: Okay, so AFC East.
0: AFC East.
1: I'm going with Miami. No,
0: come on, man.
1: I kid. You know I'm Jets all day. No, Buffalo Bills.
0: Come on.
1: Buffalo
0: Bills. I will join you with Buffalo Bills.
1: Buffalo Bills.
0: The New England Patriots, to me, are ripe for a little bit of a setback.
1: A little bit of humble pie.
0: Yeah, like, that just, man, that schedule last year was crazy.
1: And yeah.
0: Now they got a first-place schedule now. Now you got a first-place schedule.
1: You're going to have to fight it now.
0: Exactly.
1: Given the, you know, coming off off-season stuff with Vrabel, and we'll see how this team, you know, puts it together. But they're ripe for a Super Bowl hangover.
0: The AFC North.
1: Oof, tough division.
0: I know.
1: It's a tough one.
0: Sure is.
1: Just based on my belief and Lamar Jackson, I'll say Baltimore.
0: I will go with you on the Baltimore Ravens.
1: Okay.
0: You know, I was watching something earlier today about Lamar last year, and obviously he was coming off of an MVP campaign, largely seen as the best player in the league, and then he had a really bad year last year.
1: Yep.
0: 4 weeks into the season, his numbers were tracking very similar to the year before, and then he got hurt. And let's be real. I saw it. He was never right.
1: Never right.
0: He was never right the rest
1: of the way.
0: And
1: I think the Harbaugh and him situation had run its course.
0: That's fair.
1: Yeah.
0: That's fair. All right. So we're still matching.
1: Yep.
0: Bills, Ravens, let's go to the AFC South.
1: Mm. Now, this is one that...
0: Uh-huh.
1: Now, look. I love to be a bit of a homer, but I don't know what's going on with C.J. Stroud, man. Their defense is so good.
0: Yeah.
1: He played as worse as you possibly could play, and they still won, which is crazy. So in a division with no true standout quarterbacks, I got to go with the best defense in the division. I got to go with the best defense in the division with Houston.
0: So what you just said there was you could be a bit of a homer, and then you were.
1: Then I became a homer.
0: Exactly. Okay.
1: I talked myself into it.
0: You know what, though, dude? Defense wins championships.
1: Tell me I'm wrong, though.
0: I won't. I'm going to go with you on the Houston Texans. And it's not – I mean, look, the Titans are still not there yet. The Colts – had that thing going at the beginning of last year.
1: That thing erupted, didn't it?
0: Right, but I'm confused now about even what their identity is and what to expect coming back this year. And the Jaguars, I think, will be the same team, which is they'll jump up and bite you sometimes, but they're never going to be fully consistent. Like, they're good at a lot of different things. I don't think they're great at anything.
1: I agree with that.
0: And that includes Trevor Lawrence. So, yeah, give me the best defensive line in the league. Give me the Texans.
1: Okay. Well, we're in lockstep.
0: Let's go to the West, where I have a feeling our streak is going to end here. Let's hear it. Let's hear it.
1: I got the Chargers.
2: Go Chargers. Go.
1: First of all, FYI, I was in that game. I played in that game from that soundbite. After the fires.
0: Yeah, who was it against?
1: It was against Houston.
0: Oh, you okay?
1: I was in that game.
0: Did you win?
1: No, we got it was 29 to nothing at second quarter or something like that. It was crazy.
0: My goodness.
1: It was literally Sean Merriman and myself in one-on-one pass blocking the entire game. And I love to hold this over his head. Not a sniff on the quarterback.
0: Nothing.
1: Just gonna throw that out there.
0: And I
1: had a broken hand. But go ahead.
0: I don't know why I like the Chargers either, but I wrote it down already. I'm not just following you. My gut tells me that something different's going to happen this year.
1: It has to.
0: They're so talented. They lost their whole offensive line last year.
1: And they still made it to the playoffs.
0: Right.
1: Look, coming from an offensive lineman who knows you don't have just a bunch of extra tackles on the roster, it was amazing that even happened.
0: Right. And the Broncos are good, but they're still wobbly. Like, they were an interesting but weird team last year. And look, the Chiefs are going to be back. Like, they're going to do some good things, but I think this is the year. Oh, we have fish hooks in our mouth.
1: Man.
0: The Chargers. I can't believe we did that.
1: We did it. We did it.
0: We should do the NFC.
1: But not yet. No. I pick Steve DeSager to win.
0: I pick Steve DeSager.
1: Take your time, Steve. Take your time.
3: A fascinating box score of what you just mentioned, which I found: Texans at Chargers, October 2007. The Chargers that day, Phillip Rivers only threw 11 passes.
1: Yep.
3: The entire Charger offense only 11 first downs, and they led 35-3 at the half.
1: Yep. I was there.
3: Obvious question, how does that happen?
1: Pick sixes.
3: Yeah. Antonio Cromartie.
1: I think he had three or something like that.
3: One fumble recovery also for the end.
1: Yeah.
3: But there was Philip Rivers to Antonio Gates a couple times in the first half.
1: Yeah, it was an ugly one. This was the fires and all of that. And I remember, I'm just like, man, this was a setup.
3: That is still not as bad as the first time the Texans ever played in San Diego 5 years before, when it was David Carr and the expansion team with no offensive line,
1: do you recall?
3: And that was, I mean, I lost count on the amount of sacks. And that was, it was 9 or 10, literally, in that game with the Chargers pouncing on expansion Houston at the time. As for Major League Baseball in San Diego, the Padres have hit their fourth homer of the night. Padres 7-2 over Houston. It's bottom of the eighth inning. Fernando Tatis Jr. with a three-run homer. Padres, for the moment, a game and a half out of the last NL wild card behind Philadelphia and Arizona. Arizona led the Dodgers 4-0 in the second inning, beat them 4-2. Dodgers have dropped 8 of 9. Philadelphia got a 12-inning win, coming back against Toronto 7-6. Kyle Schwarber with two home runs. He has 35. Baltimore got two long balls from Pete Alonso and won at Texas 10-5. Tampa Bay won its sixth game in a row, 4-1 at Seattle. The A's won at Boston 4-3. Atlanta beat the Yankees in 10 innings in New York 2-1, even though each team had just four hits in that game. Milwaukee, with the best record in the majors, 74-44, hosted and beat Minnesota in 10 innings 4-2. Wins for the White Sox and Cubs. Victories for St. Louis and Miami. Detroit in 10 innings won at San Francisco 3-1. The win to closer Kenley Jansen with three strikeouts in the ninth. Lions quarterback Teddy Bridgewater retired at the age of 33, so Detroit is signing quarterback Joshua Dobbs. Panthers QB Haynes King is out this week at least with a hamstring injury. Likely injured, they say, on that game-winning touchdown run, the final play of the Thursday exhibition opener. So Carolina signs quarterback Kyle Trask, and starters for that team will play some this Saturday. Saints guard Dylan Raidens is out for the year with a torn ACL. Veteran Saints defensive end Cam Jordan missed practice with a hamstring injury. Basketball Hall of Famer Don Nelson died at the age of 86, second winningest coach in NBA history, and he won 5 titles as a player with Boston. In the WNBA, at Minnesota, for the Lynx, Kayla McBride, 43 points in a victory over Dallas, 103-90. Her team is 27-7. She, from three-point range, was a league record 10 of 14 today. Washington won its 7th straight, ripping Phoenix. New York all over Las Vegas. Golden State won tonight at L.A. Alex Palou, the IndyCar winner in Portland. For NASCAR at Iowa, Ty Gibbs took the race. Christopher Bell was second. In tennis, Coco Gauff won her 4th-round match in Toronto. So did Naomi Osaka. And for a second straight U.S. women's gymnastics title, Hesley Rivera, that winner. She turned 18 this summer from New Jersey. And finally, to golf. The regular season is complete on the PGA Tour. The Wyndham Championship concluded today, 34th event of the season. Not a lot of big names in this field this weekend. Cam Young, a top five golfer, was defending champ. He tied for 61st place. Someone else from Wake Forest, Michael Brennan, was the winner. He'd only won once before on the PGA Tour. He collects about $1.5 million today. Maybe more importantly, he goes up to the top 50 in the FedEx Cup standings. Top 70 advance, meaning this guy's going to the first playoff event, which is this coming week in Memphis. Bo Hostler had been three shots back, as it turned out. He was battling for the lead this weekend, but he needed a win to qualify for the PGA postseason. This second place finish has him at number 72 in the standings. Again, only the top 70 advance. Jackson Koivun is a name that we've mentioned, the former Auburn golfer. He entered at number 70, leaves at number 70. The kid who won 2 weeks ago in Minnesota did just enough this weekend, finishing in the top 30 at the Wyndham, to make the playoffs. Only about five events needed as a pro, and he makes the playoffs. Apparently, that's the fewest of anyone in playoff history. Just missing the cut at number 71 in the standings, Stephen Fiske. Keegan Bradley at number 74. Jason Day misses the playoffs. He was 82nd. Brooks Koepka was 94th and misses the playoffs. Michael Brennan with $1.5 million is the winner, but Bo Hostler gets nearly $1 million for finishing runner-up in Greensboro. Brennan, though, what a story. 24-year-old, and so he wins the event. His mom comes onto the green, hugs him in celebration and says,
4: "Oh my God,
3: we're going to the Masters," she says. And then he says, "Oh my," he didn't realize the win here secures a spot in the Masters next year, as well as getting this year's lucrative postseason appearance. Very, very impressive. The playoffs start Thursday at the St. Jude in Memphis. Brennan shoots up to number 47 specifically. And Koivun, the guy who left Auburn in June and only had had three pro starts and wins an event a couple weeks ago, goes from college to the postseason in the span of just a couple of months. Age 21, he's going to be in the PGA playoffs this coming week. And it was nervous time for him. There were two other golfers still on the course after he'd finished, in range of finishing high enough to bump him out of number 70 on the list, but they failed to get the key putts, and he had enough to spare to advance. A bogey, they say, even might have been enough to knock him out, but he does advance in just a handful of starts. That's an amazing story. Meanwhile, the news this week that the PGA Tour CEO says there's no merger with LIV Golf. There are no conversations about that. It was not that long ago, people, when there was an announcement that the PGA Tour was merging with LIV Golf. That is clearly not happening anymore.
0: Huh.
3: There was a LIV Golf event today. LIV Golf New York, which took place in New Jersey, and Joaquin Niemann was the winner. John Rahm shot 76 today. He tied for 41st place. That's still enough to clinch the season points title for the third straight time since he joined that tour. Niemann with the wire-to-wire finish, 16 under par. Bryson DeChambeau shot 71, way out of the lead. He cannot catch Rahm with one tournament remaining for them. So we got to mention in closing Joaquin Niemann, because we brought up his name before. One of the guys who, if you want to call it, defected to LIV Golf. In the last 3 years, he's won 9 times on this tour, including today, and we've mentioned this often, that's another $4 million. Every LIV Golf tournament winner gets $4 million, which means Joaquin Niemann has now earned over $80 million in prize money since he's gone to LIV Golf.
1: Put the money in the bag.
3: Back to you.
0: Joaquin Niemann. I mean, like, really good player. But that's because I kind of follow golf. Joaquin Niemann, $80 million. Joaquin Niemann.
3: Yeah, that's a question mark.
0: I mean, woo!
3: How many other PGA Tour players are there? that are walking Neiman level players and did not go.
0: Yeah.
3: And I realized the controversy at the time, you know, hey, it's Saudi money. I don't want to be dirtied with it. And that's not even a consideration or a talk really anymore. And the Saudi money has dried up, of course. And they announced, quote, other investors, and they'll continue the tour, they say. But, wow.
0: We'll see how long that goes. But, yeah, they've got it. Every time I think we've got that thing figured out, it goes the other way. Like you said, PGA Tour, LIV Golf, they're going to merge. Nope, just never happened, and nobody ever said why. And now we're going to be like, yep, we got a new investor. LIV Golf's going to stay.
3: Yeah, we'll, which they did we'll not see. Name. Did not name how much is the investment.
0: No. Just like, just to,
3: but apparently they're playing in Indiana in a couple weeks, and they're playing next year to have a LIV Golf Tour.
0: Very exciting, mainly because it means that at 7:30 Pacific, we keep getting to talk to you about it. That's
1: fascinating.
0: That's my favorite part of it. All right, Steve, great stuff. Thank you.
1: Thanks, Steve.
0: All right, so to recap our AFC story, both of us go Bills, Ravens, Texans, Chargers. I am wildly confident we will not have the same four answers in the NFC. But let's find out. We're in the Fox Sports Radio studios, and we'll do that next with Ephraim Salama, Mark Willard on Fox Sports Radio.
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0: Yeah, we've reached that time. But that's okay, because Plank and Spanier are right around the corner.
1: And, wow, listen to you.
0: And also, we are not done yet here in these Fox Sports Radio studios. There's no way that what happened just happened. Bills, Ravens, Texans, Chargers? All right, let's do the NFC and see how we come up there. NFC East, you will take who? That was a tough one this year.
2: It's a wacky conference.
0: Oh, I feel better with a music bed.
2: That's really good, yeah.
0: This is good, yeah.
2: Oof.
0: I love that we're dusting all these off.
3: Who?
2: I think...
4: Who is it?
2: Man, this is...
0: I know.
2: Can we punt on this one and come back?
0: Sure, sure. Okay. Let's do that. I actually like that as the big finish.
2: Let's come back.
0: Okay,
2: yeah.
0: NFC North. Who do you like?
2: I... Son of a...
3: Who?
0: This one's even harder.
4: Who is it?
2: I'm going Green Bay.
1: Okay. What?
0: We have our first different answer.
2: Okay, here we go. Now now we got action.
0: I am going to go with the Detroit Lions.
2: Oh, really?
0: In the NFC North, I am. And one of the reasons I'm going to go with the Detroit Lions is not based on prognostication. It's based on mathematics. The Detroit Lions were still a pretty good team last year, beset by injury on the defensive end. But because of the way things played out in a division where everybody finished with a winning record. Say that again. Everybody finished with a winning record. Yet, it is the Detroit Lions that get to play a fourth place schedule. And I think that is going to end up really helping this team.

0: team out because I think they can handle it, and I've got them finishing first.
1: That's a good point. That's really good. I think Green Bay, I love their defense. I think Jordan Love proved that he can be the go-to guy. And I just, you know, in this division of uncertainty, which it is, and they're all good. They're all good.
0: Yep.
1: Not a believer in the Bears yet. I'd love to see the next iteration of Caleb Williams before I'm, you know, all in on the Bears. So I got Green Bay.
0: Okay. That's not a crazy answer at all. These Lions out of the division this year get to play the Giants, the Titans, the Falcons, the Dolphins, the Cardinals, the Panthers, the Jets, the Saints. That's all on their schedule this year. The Packers is not a bad pick either. Okay. NFC South, just because we have to.
1: Oh, God.
0: I know.
1: Do we have to?
0: I mean, you just say
2: how about team.
1: Tampa Bay.
0: All right. Tampa Bay Bucks. I'll take the New Orleans Saints, and that's probably more time than we needed to spend on that division.
1: Okay, moving on.
0: Yeah, I mean, I don't, you know, they're whatever. Somebody's got to win it.
1: Now we got a gauntlet here.
0: Okay. The National Football Conference's West Division.
1: Yes.
0: Ephraim?
1: I'm going Rams. I'm going Rams because I think they're the best team. I think they have the MVP on their team. And I love Myles Garrett and Aaron Donald paired up together.
0: Hey, real quick question on that, because Donald will decide this week. I think we all know what he's going to say.
1: Yeah, I could do not.
0: Is there any question, though, that he'll just step in like he used to? What do you think about that?
1: Oh, I think he can go right now.
0: Okay.
1: I think he'll give offensive linemen fits right now, today. He never stopped working out like he was playing, ever. He just doesn't have the bumps and bruises on his body anymore.
0: Still only 35 years old.
1: He can play, man. And now he doesn't – imagine him now no longer – you have to double-team Myles Garrett. Hey, look here. You got to triple-team Myles Garrett. So that means Aaron Donald's going to be by himself on some lonely soul. Good luck.
0: This is going to shock you. You know how close I am to this division.
1: Here we go. Home cooking.
0: I am going to take.
1: Home cooking.
0: In the NFC West.
1: Home cooking.
0: The Los Angeles Rams.
1: Wow. That is a shocker. That is a shocker for me.
2: Wow.
0: How can you not, dude?
1: You can't. You have to.
0: How can you not? This division is so good. I do think there is the possibility of a little bit of a bumpier ride this year for Seattle as opposed to last year. They had some defections. I think they won the injury luck game last year. We'll see what happens there again. Seahawks and 49ers are game opponents, and I very much could see all three going to the playoffs again. That's a possibility. But the Rams roster in this current form
1: is out of control.
0: I don't even know. Yeah. I don't
1: last know time they had a roster like this, they won the Super Bowl.
0: Yep.
1: At home.
0: So I'll take the Los Angeles Rams.
1: That fits.
0: All right. Back to the East.
1: Got you. I'm ready.
0: Okay.
1: I got Dallas.
0: A little time thinking about it.
1: I got Dallas.
0: You're going to take the
1: Dallas
0: Cowboys?
1: I'm
0: going to
1: take the Dallas Cowboys because I know. But look, they're going to be able to score with anyone.
0: Yep.
1: Their defense got better. Right? Their defense got better. They got better last year, but with their draft and some offseason acquisitions, I think they'll be a better, a better constructed full team.
0: So some might say this is what makes us good partners. Others might feel the opposite. They're wrong, by the way. But I am going to take the Dallas Cowboys. I'm with you, dude. I had it. I know you were hemming and hawing on it 5 minutes ago.
1: Yeah.
0: I wrote it down. I'm like, look, I'm looking at this. The New York Giants are not, they're going to be better, but not ready yet. The Commanders, gosh, they lost their left tackle today, too.
1: Yeah, I know. Yep.
0: Yep, and the Eagles, I think that they've got to rework that offense, obviously. Caleb Downs might be one of my favorite players in the draft.
1: Unbelievable talent.
0: I think the Cowboys, I think they're going to win that division. Man, since the NFC South doesn't count, we only differed in one division.
1: Yeah.
0: That's scary.
1: Pretty lockstep right here.
0: Okay. I wrote it all down, dude.
1: Okay.
0: I wrote it all down. So now we're going to be accountable to these selections by the end of the year.
1: Yep.
0: 5 Sundays away.
1: Great show.
0: Great show, my man. Always enjoy talking to you. Plank and Span, you're next. For Ephraim, I'm Mark. Good night on Fox Sports Radio.
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16: Everything's final in Major League Baseball. Tonight in San Diego, the Padres hit four home runs and beat Houston 7-2. The Padres just one game out of the last NL wild card behind Philadelphia and Arizona. Phillies in 12 innings came back to beat Toronto 7-6. Kyle Schwarber hit two home runs. He has 35. Arizona led the slumping Dodgers 4-0 in the second inning and beat them 4-2. Baltimore won at Texas 10-5. Tampa Bay won its sixth straight game, 4-1 at Seattle. The A's won at Boston again, 4-3. Atlanta in 10 innings beat the Yankees 2-1. Basketball Hall of Famer Don Nelson died at the age of 86. In the WNBA at Minnesota, Caleb McBride scored 43 points in a Lynx win over Dallas, 103-90. Lions quarterback Teddy Bridgewater retired at the age of 33. Alex Palou, the IndyCar winner, NASCAR victory for Ty Gibbs at Iowa. I'm Steve DeSager.
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0: Oh, let's go, stinking genius.
21: Let's go, big boy. Are you okay? Are you okay?
0: Why do you ask?
21: I couldn't get a hold of you. Your phone was broken. I didn't like that, man. Did you get a new phone or what?
0: Arnie, listen. Not all of us are trophy husbands and stay-at-home husbands with one show they do all week long. I got two kids. I got three jobs.
21: Yeah, but your phone was broken.
0: My phone is broke. And I emailed you this morning.
21: Yes.
0: Like at what? Like 7 a.m., 8 a.m.
21: Yes.
0: And say,
21: yeah.
0: Hey, buddy, my email's broke. So if you can, just email me.
21: Use the American Express, the Fox American Express card, get you another phone.
0: Not all of us are as rich as you. And I don't get as many fill-ins as you do, so I'm not that high on the depth chart. Yeah, I mean, here's the funny part. And by the way, we got a whole new crew outside of this Sager.
21: Yeah.
0: Tonight, and I'm very excited. I'm very excited about the fact that that Alex Teichert is on the board. Alex is all, you know who he is because he does the Mike Harmon and Jason Smith show.
21: Who?
0: And you're going to pretend like you don't know the guys that you fill in for too. And then Brandon Deutsch is our producer tonight. And Brandon is as sharp of a dude as there is at Fox Sports Radio behind the scenes. So we're pumped to have him and his insight. But I literally sent that guy this morning to say, hey, just a heads up. My screen's messed up. I'm getting a new phone. But just email me today. By like 5 o'clock, 5 p.m. Central time. Get your new phone yet? You okay? You good to go? I'm like, no, I'm not. We're not all rich, Arnie. We don't move from Delaware to Virginia in the middle of the night or Vermont or wherever you were. I mean, some of us have to save for things like this.
21: Oh, man. Well, I thought you would have got that, man. I see if my phone broke, I would have repaired it. I would have gotten it fixed in like an hour. You have nothing else to do in life.
0: Yes. You're an empty nester. I think Roman numeral number 9 is all about Arnie, and I think I saw in there that your wife is leaving for 2 weeks.
21: Yeah, she's going away. You want to hear a funny story? I'll tell you a quick funny story, Chris. You want to it tore me to my soul. Listen to this. I was at the market, right? There's a couple of people in front of me. I'm not really paying attention. I didn't go to the checkout, which I usually do, the self checkout. And there's a girl behind me, And she is just like unbelievable. I mean, unbelievable. Like a 10.

0: 10 plus. I'm thinking she's like one of the 20 most beautiful girls like on this planet. She's unbelievable. And I'm, you know what? She gives me a smile and I'm up, you know, she looks at my hat and she sees the A and she goes, Arizona? I go, yeah, I went there. I wanted to go to an Ivy League school, right? Uh-huh. I throw my little Ivy League joke out there.
1: Right.
0: She laughed like she was at an Eddie Murphy concert, right? And she's talking to me and, you know, playing with her hair and laughing and smiling. And did I mention that she's an absolute 10? I mean, a 10.
1: You brought this up, right?
0: Yeah. And I'm and engaging, and she must have been like about 25 to 30, right around that age. And I'm saying to myself, is she hitting on me?
1: Oh,
0: either she's blind.
1: Right.
0: Or she has daddy issues. Or let's be honest. She's a 10. I did shave. I used some moisturizer. I could be a 9.7.
1: Sure.
0: Maybe I was looking like 35 years old, you know, something like that. So I finished the checkout. She only had like one item. She checks out. She goes, excuse me, can I ask you a question? And she goes, are you married?
1: Oh my gosh, Arnie, look at you.
0: And I'm saying to myself, son of a gun.
1: Well, what'd you say? You better.
0: I said, yes, I'm married, but aren't I a little old for you? And she laughed. She goes, no. I wanted to introduce you to my grandma.
1: Oh my gosh. Not her mom.
0: No, not like an older sister or an aunt or a cousin. Not even a mom. She must have seen my face, the color drained out of my face. She goes, well, my grandma's fun. She likes to party.
1: Did you happen to ask how old she was?
0: No, I kept thinking of like Granny from the Beverly Hillbillies at the Cement Pod. I'm like, what are you doing?
1: So
0: I go, how old do you think I am?
1: How old do you think she was?
0: She was, I'm bad at that, but in the 25 to 30. So let's assume she's from like Arkansas or something where they have kids young. And let's say the grandma was probably about 65.
1: So you're basically assuming that someone that you ran into at a grocery store in Connecticut, that her family's from Arkansas just so you can make the grandma younger. That's what
0: you're doing. I don't want her to be any older. She did say, well, I think you're younger than her. And I didn't even want to get into it. I'm like, really? I thought she was going to say, you know, I have an older sister. And I was going to say, well, you know, I'm not as young as you think I am. But the grandma.
1: The grandma. Oh,
0: and I just thought Arnie. I saw the granny from the Beverly Hillbillies. I went into my car. I started to cry.
1: That really kind of puts a damper on your 2-0 start, does it not? Oh. To your picks?
0: No. I'm off to a 2-0 start. That was easy. I really shouldn't even get any credit for that.
1: We're not trying to give you credit. You're going to take all that credit yourself. I noticed nobody
0: said congratulations or 2-0 or, you know, I saw people on Twitter, one person, like one of the honchos at ESPN said, if anybody thinks they know what they're doing in preseason football, that they're lying.
1: Yeah, you didn't know what you were doing.
0: Did I tell you that the preseason is the free season?
1: Right. You started out 2-0. I want to remind you started 2-0 last year.
0: No, I start off 2-0 every year.
1: Okay. Then why don't you put all your worldly possessions on it if you're that confident about it?
0: Well, this year I have to get a new car in 6 months, so I'm going to use the preseason to get myself a new car.
1: I looked at the
0: Stingray. They're only about 1979 Stingray. I saw one for like 15,000. I'm like, yeah, give me some of that. Yeah.
1: Gosh. Well, anyway, we have a lot to get to tonight, including Arnie thinking he was getting hooked up with a 10, only to be hooked up with a like 100-year-old. So sorry about that.
0: That's okay. But I did tell her I was married.
1: You did? Right. You answered the question correctly.
0: Yes, I did.
1: You know what would have been like the funniest part of all this?
0: What?
1: If you would have gone with the, you know, it's been tough. We've got through some tough times. And all of a sudden you see like Beth emerge from behind her go, I knew it. And like you've been set up in some sort of sting
0: everyone's
1: busting out. But hey, it happens. We do have a lot to get to. The Roman numeral rundown is loaded.
0: Yes.
1: For the show tonight.
0: Yes.
1: And we were able to communicate via email, which I can tell you're very uncomfortable with, but this should be a one week
0: thing. I was very
1: uncomfortable. So I'm sorry.
0: Did you notice I started with the preseason is the free season? I don't know if you noticed
1: that. I did notice, and I'm glad that you're here to pat yourself on the back.
0: 2-0. doing. I had a if I don't pat myself on the back, nobody's going to pat me. Notice I didn't get

0: get in the way of your necessity to be able to text me nonstop.
1: Right, right.
0: But I didn't even get to watch it live. The first thing I saw, because I was driving through the night, was that the game was tied 17-all at the half. And I'm like, well, Arnie's already hit the over. You know,
1: yeah,
0: that's my
1: of course.
0: First
1: that was
0: thought.
1: Easy. But that then was stealing.
0: Well, technically, you still needed a half point. But yeah, I wasn't stealing. About to say congratulations, because it would be my luck that it would be a shutout the rest of the way and in a 17-all tie.
1: Yeah.
0: But I did go back and I watched it because the NFL Network really didn't have anything else to show, so it just re-aired that like 1,000 times. For as much as we dump on like the Hall of Fame game and what it traditionally is, that's a pretty good football game, right?
1: It was a very good football. Matter of fact, they gave us two preseason Hall of Famers from that. No, they were very good. Both quarterbacks, I thoroughly enjoyed
0: watching. Oh, you put
1: Haynes
0: King and Carson Beck in the preseason Hall of Fame?
1: Absolutely. I mean, how could you not? What kind of question is that?
0: I'm just asking. I mean, there's very loose rules in this Hall of Fame. Right. It's kind of like the Major League Baseball.
1: Well,
0: Hall
1: Carson
0: of Fame.
1: Beck is already MVP of the preseason, so he's already won.
0: Carson
1: that.
0: Beck is over Haynes King?
1: Yeah, well, Haynes King, I think, is out for the rest of the preseason.
0: What happened?
1: His hamstring, so he's definitely out the next game.
0: Oh, so now you're looking ahead here. Yeah. I see what you're talking.
1: He's definitely out next game, and I don't think he's going to play in the preseason anymore. They don't want to go ahead and – matter of fact, they signed another quarterback. What's his name from Florida? Trask, I think. So I'll
0: Kyle Trask.
1: That. Yeah,
0: he'll be
1: Carson
0: QB
1: Beck,
0: 3.
1: 15 out of 19, 188, one touchdown. No interceptions. I got to tell you, he looked good. It really shows you when you go to college. What did he go, 12 years or something like that?
0: He was at Georgia for 4.
1: Yeah, okay. So when you go that long, it really helps you. And you get all those starts, high-pressure starts. I really wondered if he was going to be any good or, you know, if he was going to be just like a serviceable third stringer and he was going to be on a practice
0: squad. By the way,
1: let
0: me correct myself. He was at Georgia, Arnie, for 5 seasons before he went to Miami. He played 6 years in college ball. He started 43 games in college football, 43, and played in 55 of them during his college football career. I'm sorry, but you're right. You get a lot of experience coming in. Now, what works against him is he's already going to be 25 when the season starts.
1: Right.
0: You know, he turns 25 on November 19th. So,
1: but do you put much stock in that? I think we talk about this every year. Do you? I put a little bit of stock into like, hey, the kid can play. He obviously could be a second stringer, and I would have no faults about it. But some people think, oh, it means nothing. He's playing against FedEx delivery drivers or something to that effect, you know?
0: Well, again, there is this part that's like, hey, we got a good game, right? It was fun. I think we missed football. I mean, you got all the people that were complaining about, oh, it's a Hall of Fame game, and no one's going to play each other. But, I mean, let's also remember that the stars of last year's Hall of Fame game, whenever the Chargers beat the Lions 34-7, you know, I know you don't like to have like the facts thrown in, there was Trey Lance. And we sat here 365 days ago and you were talking about how Trey Lance might be an NFL starting quarterback. So again, I'm not here to throw water on it. I'm not here to damper the spirits at all. But if we would have carried over towards the 2025 season, what we learned in the very first game, then Trey Lance would have been an opening day starter. So I hear you, Arnie. I like what Carson Beck and Haynes King did, and you're right, that hammy's going to hold him out at least for the next game for Haynes King. But I'm not going to get too carried away with it, except that it was a fun game.
1: And he also, both quarterbacks, I think, showed a lot of poise and, no turnovers. There was a fumble, but that had nothing to do with the quarterback situation. And Carson Beck did throw it downfield. Now, one thing about that, a couple of the long downfield passes, the wide receiver kind of came back for it. The defender got lost and, you know, give the wide receiver credit on that. It was kind of underthrown, but that besides, that's little things, little picky things. There's no doubt that this guy is a legitimate number two quarterback. I don't know if he's a starter, but, you know, you'd feel okay with him coming in for a game or two because the quarterback may have gotten hurt or something to that.
0: So I want to hold off on Roman numeral number 2.
1: Yeah.
0: Okay. And Roman numeral number 3.
1: Okay.
0: Because we have Arnie's, I think I'm reading this right, says full week 1 preseason, right? What we're looking for, players we're intrigued by.
1: Yeah.
0: I want to pause that for just a bit because I do want to hit Roman numeral number 5. Which is simply the Hall of Fame,
1: yeah,
0: and I guess the ceremony from this weekend. But you got some issues with Bill.

0: Belichick not being there?
1: No, I think they're going to make changes. Yeah, I do have issues without him being there because they're actually going to make changes so it doesn't happen again where somebody like Bill Belichick doesn't get in. They're going to make the it's all the math and how many votes you need and stuff like that. He should get in. He should get in now.
0: He's Hall of Famer.
1: Yeah, there's no doubt. I thought what happened last year was an absolute disgrace, and I don't think they want it to happen again. So they're going to tinker with the rules a little bit to make it where that doesn't. That's what it's really all about. They don't want this. It had egg on their face last year, to be honest with you, and they don't want it to happen again.
0: Yeah, I will say the ceremonies are what they are. Unless I loved the player, I'm probably not going to sit and listen to the speech. But there was a couple of guys that I really liked. Now, at some point, we need to have a conversation of who that is on the bust of Drew Brees and why they did. Did you see his Hall of Fame bust?
1: No, I didn't see. I didn't see.
0: Go look at it. Just it. I don't know who that guy is, and I don't know why they did Drew Brees so wrong. But I thought it was a really – I thought it was a good ceremony. I thought it was guys that you don't sit around like, that's not a Hall of Famer. What did he do? I thought it was just overall for the NFL, I thought it was from Thursday on a really good launch to the season. I thought everything that needed to happen to get us excited about – we're all excited about football, right? But everything that needed to happen, happened. We got a good game, which we don't always get in the Hall of Fame game. We had dudes that, you know, we look at and like, oh, yeah, those are some first ballot Hall of Fame dudes. And it was just – I thought it was a good weekend overall.
1: How come when they put in the Hall of Fame bust of Drew Brees, it's a bust of Peyton Manning?
0: It does not look like is Drew Brees at all.
1: Is that who that is? Or did they say – did they make a mistake? Is that Peyton Manning they went ahead they put out there in his bust?
0: I saw someone make this point on Twitter.
1: Yeah.
0: And they were bragging. It's like, man, Drew Brees, what a great moment. Now, there's going to be a time where we have to have a conversation about his Hall of Fame bust. That's obviously not tonight, but still – we got to have a conversation about it at some point. And they're right. It's like, who is that guy? Who's that person? Why, that is not Drew Brees.
1: No, it looks like Drew Brees maybe when he's going to be 70.
0: Yeah, exactly. They age
1: a lot older.
0: They prematurely age. I think they made his nose a little bit bigger on that too. But yeah, anyway, great Hall of Fame class. Fun Hall of Fame weekend, Arnie. Now we get to dive into a full week of NFL preseason.
1: It starts, man. And there's a lot. Of people I want to see because I don't think I'm going to be able to see them during the regular season.
0: Including probably, what, a bunch of Arizona Wildcat guys that might not make rosters that you're still intrigued by? Hey, speaking of that,
1: yeah,
0: your boys are getting a little love. Your Wildcats are getting a little love. We're trying to find someone who can chase down Texas Tech in the Big 12, and the more people realize that Noah Fafita's in his 26th year of playing college football, which is like most players in college football anymore, I think the more we're kind of realizing that you guys might be better than some think.
1: Did you read something I didn't see today? I know they're 19-1. I looked up the odds just today.
0: Well, you just look at odds. That's your problem. I talk every week to Phil Steele, Arnie. I spend an hour with Phil Steele every week. And we got into Arizona. We got into Big 12 a little bit. I'm just telling you, it seems as if there might be something there. I'm not going to go as far as saying they're going to win the conference or anything.
1: Oh, I will. I'll say that. Yeah, I'll say that.
0: I mean, you say
1: I'm worried about BYU. I think BYU is the best in the conference, though.
0: I think you better be worried about Texas Tech. But that's just me, especially when they're spending double of what everyone else is in that league on their roster. But, yeah, I think there's a little bit of buzz there for your Wildcats right now.
1: I think I'm going to have to put a bet on them since I am pretty much hitting everything. I am picking it 100% right now. That's pretty good.
0: That's hot. You better stay with it.
1: No, all right, I don't know how many people are picking it 100% and don't get credit for it.
0: I think there's a lot of people that went 2-0 this weekend in the Hall
1: of
0: Fame.
1: No, I'm not so sure about that.
0: Okay. Well, when we come back, I'm sure this is the night ahead of us. Arnie patting himself on the back for going 2-0 in the preseason. But let's hit Roman numeral 2 and 3. It is a full week one of preseason action. What are we looking forward to? We'll dive into it next with Arnie and Plank on Fox Sports Radio.
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0: 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Alex Tyshirt, Brandon Deutsch running things back in the Fox Sports Radio studio. Steven Sager will be along in 5 minutes from now to get us caught up on all the news. Doug has checked in. He writes, Vinatieri cracking Jordan jokes on Belichick is comedy gold. Imagine spending your career watching Bill terrorize everyone, only to realize Adam's been keeping receipts and he's finally cashing them in. Yeah, that was pretty good stuff.
1: Yeah, I heard that one. I was kind of laughing at that. First of all, I didn't know it was a roast. I thought it was like a Hall of Fame speech. I got confused, Chris.
0: Didn't like it then?
1: I didn't like it in that situation. If it was a roast like they did with Tom Brady, then I'm like, okay, you know, all's barred, and you get the comedians and the guys go up, have jokes written for them, and everybody just bombs away. But I'm not sure that was really the right time to be, you know, throwing that joke out there. I don't know. Maybe I'm a little sensitive. I just wouldn't have done
0: Why would
1: that.
0: You be? Oh, is this because of, you know, the younger woman not being interested in you?
1: No, nothing about that. I was just surprised. I know he made jokes about other people.
0: Sure.
1: Also, but I just, I don't know. I just wasn't ready for that. I just thought you're supposed to be humble and look what he did for my career. Right. Yada, yada, yada, and stuff like that. Start crying, get all misty-eyed. I didn't know you were going to throw jokes out there and, you know, ones that are borderline risque,
0: right,
1: if you ask me.
0: Yeah. Hey, how about the reminder from Analog Al? Hey, guys, did you know the preseason is the free season? There you go. There's someone who's got your back.
1: 2-0. I don't know if you – I was looking at this week's games, and it's like stealing, Chris. It's like stealing. I may have to take a couple weeks off, go out to Vegas and, you know, start working a little bit out there.
0: Why would you feel like you need to take a couple of weeks off? It's a sports radio show. You work one night a week. I think you can handle 10 p to 1 a, which would be 8 p to 11 p out there. I think you'd be okay.
1: I have actually, my next 2 weeks are going to be real tough. Beth is leaving on next Sunday, and I got Wilson, so I can't take care of Wilson by myself. So I got to drive up to Vermont Monday and stay up there with my son so he can help me take care of Wilson.
0: You can't take care of your dog by yourself?
1: I go to bed at 2 o'clock. I get off the air at 2. I go to bed at like 2:30. The dog's going to want to go out at 6 o'clock
0: on Monday morning. You take him out at 6, and then you don't have anything the rest of the week, man.
1: Yeah, but I got up already. I gotta feed the dog, and then I gotta take it out again. What am I gonna do, go back to bed at like 7:30?
0: Yeah, why not? I mean, what else do you have?
1: Got stuff to do.
0: And I like what Jason B. Diamond points out. Don't forget, Roger Craig, former L.A. Raider, put some respect on his name from 1991. Oh, yeah, I was getting mad about that. Like all this 49er talk, like Roger Craig didn't play for the Raiders back in the day. That was sad, though, whenever he revealed during his, you know, Hall of Fame speech that he has dementia. That's, you know, obviously something that's been linked to the shots you take during an NFL career and the head trauma and things of that nature. It's just, I don't know. I loved Roger Craig. He was one of my favorite players. Now, granted, he was a Raider in 1991, and I want to say that was the only year in his career that he didn't play in the postseason. Because think about
1: it. How funny is that?
0: He was with the Niners from 1983 to 1990. They were in the playoffs every single year.
1: Yeah, it's kind of disrespectful to even – throw that Raider name out there, Chris. I'm sorry.
0: It was the only time in his career, because he played with the Vikings twice for 2 years, and the Vikings made the playoffs. But, yeah, Roger
1: I didn't
0: Craig,
1: even remember that he played for the Raiders. I just remember
0: well,
1: him
0: you didn't
1: the
0: have
1: 49ers.
0: To. It wasn't a very good year for the Raiders, but he had a pretty good year. Let me ask you this. Did you have any problems with him being a Hall of Famer?
1: No, not at all. Why? Are people complaining about him?
0: Well, I mean, it's not like it's even a first, second, or third ballot. You know, here's a guy that he retired in 93, 94. I mean, fine. When was it? I'm sitting here looking at his stats. Yeah, 93 was his last year. And, you know, maybe a little bit more of what I guess they call the veterans committee. Like, I thought he should have been in sooner because, to me, he was one of the first dual-threat running backs that I remember, right, in my childhood, in my lifetime. So I didn't have a problem with him getting in.
1: I think if somebody's going to get in, I'm more, especially after this week,
0: right?
1: I'm more prone to put them in earlier than later. You don't have to make somebody wait. And that comes from, and I was just tears in my eyes when I saw the goodbye letter from Tommy John to the fans.
0: Oh, gosh. Well, you really took a hard right turn on that one with us.
1: Well, only he's not in the Hall of Fame. And he's going to get in. So, and he's never going to enjoy it. So, you know, I'm sorry about that. But I just, that was what I was thinking about when I saw the whole, all the Hall of Fame stuff. Tommy, I used to watch that guy pitch for the Dodgers. I mean, this is when I was like in high school and, and he was one of the iconic pitchers. And forget the part about the surgery, even though that's, that alone is going to get you into the Hall of Fame. But, at least it should. I can't believe we waited. He went 266 wins. I just feel bad that he's never going to be able to enjoy it, and he will get in. There's no doubt that that's why I'm like, you know, when you said Roger Craig, he should have gotten in earlier. That's what I was thinking about. I'd rather put these guys in earlier so they can enjoy it. It's not only when they're alive, but also when they're healthy and, you know, they have all their faculties. Just, I think just saying, oh, let's wait four times or five times. I think that's being vindictive. And I know sometimes you can only put so many people in. But I think we show a mean streak when we do this voting sometimes.
0: Yeah, and by the way, I should point out, the NFL doesn't have a veterans committee. Before we get either someone listening to the podcast 2 days from now or that's yelling at me on Twitter right now, the NFL has like different subcommittees that they'll use. But baseball does have a veterans committee. And, you know, maybe this is probably not a good take, but I'll throw it out there anyway. Sometimes it takes losing someone to realize just how incredible their career might have been. And, you know, again, Tommy John is still with us, right? He's in hospice and things don't look very good. But, I mean, you do look back and like you said, 288 career wins, four-time All-Star.
1: Oh, 288. Wow. Yeah.
0: Yeah. So, thoughts and prayers with him tonight. He penned a farewell letter to the Yankees organization, kind of thanking them for everything, where he, I think, probably made the most noise in his career, was there with them on two different occasions. So,
1: really? Yeah. I always think of him as a Dodger. Am I wrong on that?
0: I don't know. He was with the Dodgers from 72 to 74 and then 76 to 78.
1: Wow.
0: And he was with the
1: Yankees
0: from 79 to 82 and then ended his career there from 86 to 89.
1: Wow.
0: So there might be someone listening tonight that's like, well, he to me was a California Angel because he spent three seasons there. Or his longest stint consecutively at any stop was with the White Sox. So anyway, thoughts with Tommy John and his family tonight. All right, Steve DeSager comes rolling in. As we roll past the bottom of the hour, it's time to find out what's trending. What's going on, Steve?
2: Tommy John had nearly 300 wins in his career. Because it's not exactly 300, I think that's why he's not in already. But in a 25-year career or so, to finish 12 wins shy. And keep in mind, because of Tommy John's surgery, he missed an entire season in the mid-70s with the Dodgers. If he'd been at all healthy, that might have been the 12 wins right there. He had won 13 in about half a season when he got hurt in 1974. By the way, there was a guy I knew. That was a World Series year for the Dodgers. An older guy that I knew growing up wound up getting something, an on-deck mat autographed by all of the Dodgers from 1974.
1: Oh, jeez.
2: Except for Tommy John.
1: Oh, no.
2: Because he wasn't there because he was undergoing the surgery. So by the time late season, he wasn't there to get it signed. And do you remember the Cy Young award-winning reliever Mike Marshall?
1: Oh, yes. Yeah. He came in like, what, 100 games or something crazy like that?
2: More than that, and won the Cy Young in 74 when they won the pennant. Mike Marshall's response to the guy asking the autograph was, do you have your teacher's autograph? Do you have your postman's autograph? These are the important people in your life. And he wouldn't sign. So those are the only two.
1: Is that the one with Garvey, Lopes, Russell, Say, those guys, or no?
2: Yeah, 74, that was the start of it all. And they had Jimmy Winn in center field with
1: the toy cannon. There you go.
2: Steve Yeager, Joe Ferguson, the rest. Sure, absolutely. Don Sutton. As for these Dodgers, my goodness, the last 2 weeks have been bad. Wow.
1: Horrible.
2: I know they have a big lead in the division at all. But whatever they've been putting on the field, including that offense the last couple weeks and that rotation, is going nowhere. It's still August, so let's not overreact, but the Dodgers were down 4-0 in the second inning at Arizona and lost 4-2 to the Diamondbacks, so the Dodgers have lost 8 of 9.
1: They're bad for baseball. I'm kidding.
2: The Dodgers have now grounded into a double play 99 times, the most in the major leagues this year. Meanwhile, the Braves have been superb the last couple weeks. The Brewers continue to win. The Dodgers currently are the worst of the three division leaders in the National League. If the season ended right now, the Dodgers would be playing a wild card series, maybe against the Padres, and the Braves and Brewers would have the first week of the playoffs off. Milwaukee's record, best in the majors, is 74-44 after beating Minnesota in 10 innings 4-3. As for some of the other games, Atlanta in 10 innings won at the Yankees 2-1 in a game where each team had just one hit. The Padres are one game out of the last NL wildcard behind Philadelphia and Arizona. Now, the Phillies won in a comeback in 12 innings against Toronto 7-6. Kyle Schwarber, two more homers. He has 35. Padres won tonight, hitting four home runs at that ballpark, not known for homers. 7-2 Padres over Houston. Fernando Tatis Jr., a three-run shot. Tampa Bay won it sixth in a row. A's beat Boston. It was also a Cubs and White Sox day as they each got victories. Detroit in 10 innings won 3-1 at San Francisco. Lions quarterback Teddy Bridgewater retired at the age of 33, so Detroit is signing quarterback Joshua Dobbs. Basketball Hall of Famer Don Nelson passed away at the age of 86. WNBA at Minnesota, 43 points for Kayla McBride. Three-point range, 10 of 14. Minnesota beat Dallas 103-90. Alex Palou, the IndyCar winner in Portland. NASCAR was at Iowa. Ty Gibbs took that race. In tennis in Toronto, Coco Gauff won her fourth-round match, as did Naomi Osaka. Michael Brennan, the golf winner in Greensboro, so he'll be in the PGA's playoffs that start this week. Joaquin Neiman took the LIV Golf event in New Jersey. And longtime basketball writer Mark Spears reports tonight that Ben Simmons has a dream of playing for Australia in the Olympic basketball tournament in LA in 2 years. And so Simmons has paid his own way into a camp, a player-led Aussie men's national team mini camp that starts Monday in Melbourne. Simmons is expected to be a full participant with zero restrictions, and he took last season off in hopes of completely healing from injuries.
1: I thought he was fishing.
2: Yeah, and enjoying fishing.
1: Yeah.
2: Fishing for a roster spot.
1: What happened to that guy?
0: I was going to say, does anyone have his rights, or is he just...
2: Well, if his contract would have expired, then by the time he's 30 years old, he would be unowned.
0: Oh, wow. He's 30.
1: He's Mark Fidrich.
0: I mean, he's a real... I don't know. That's actually a pretty good comparison.
1: Isn't that? That's the first thing that just came to mind.
0: About it, I was about to say he's like really been a legitimate...
2: I think Mark Fidrich had more flash with the Tigers.
1: But he only had 1 year, right? That's
2: was an all-star.
1: Oh, you know, who was the MVP of the... Joe Charbonneau? Was it?
2: Rookie of the year, I think.
1: Rookie of the year. Sox. What happened to that guy? Yeah. He had 1 year.
2: Right.
1: Jeez.
0: Wow. I don't know if there's many players who have done less but get like a more vitriol reaction when you talk about them than Ben Simmons. And it's several different fan bases, right?
1: Right.
0: It's definitely Philadelphia.
2: Well, you know, they spent the number one overall pick on him, so.
0: Yeah, exactly. You know, if there was enough Brooklyn Net fans, maybe they would feel that way. Clippers didn't even really have him, so I don't know. But you,
2: Philly, you remember the playoff games where he just wouldn't shoot, and like, what is going
0: on? Everyone got mad about it, right? Everyone's like, dude, come on, you're supposed to be the number one pick in the draft. So he's going to try to play from Australia. All right, well, we'll see how that plays
1: out.
0: Good
1: luck to you.
0: Thanks, Steve.
2: Mm-hmm. He's from Melbourne, by the way.
0: That's right. We come to you live from the Fox Sports Radio studios every Sunday night, and before the show starts, usually at a ridiculously early hour in the morning.
1: Yeah.
0: Your guy, Arnie Spanier, sends his rundown. Now, Brandon, I'm preparing you that you will get this text at a ridiculous early hour West Coast time, so just prepare yourself. But I do dig what's on Roman numeral 2 and Roman numeral 3.
1: Yeah.
0: Because we have a full week of NFL preseason action that starts on Thursday, Friday, Saturday, Sunday. It's the best. Listen, it's the preseason.
1: A lot of games on Thursday.
0: Because it gets you in the football mood. So with that in mind, Arnie, who are you checking out? What are some players and teams that got you interested?
1: Thursday right off the bat, your Raiders. I have to see Mendoza, especially when Tom Brady came out and said, delay him as long as possible. I'm starting to wonder if we're even going to see him unless there's a major injury. If things are just like average for the Raiders, you're certainly not going to see him. But I want to see him in the preseason. I
0: He'll
1: think
0: play.
1: He's probably at least a half, I'm hoping. And I want to see what he put, what kind of numbers he puts up there after seeing the quarterbacks in the Hall of Fame game. Now my expectations are a little bit higher for Mendoza, especially after what I saw, like I said, with King and Beck. I'm expecting a good game out of him, and I hope he puts up big numbers.
0: Well, I don't know if they're going to get too exotic in what they do, and Arizona already has a game under their belt, so it might be a little bit different. I was looking right now, and they have Vegas as a 2.5-point favorite, and that right. odd start time in Vegas, 5 p.m. local time, so they can put it on, what, ESPN Unlimited? But, yeah, I'm excited. I don't know. Here's the thing for me, the new coaches, right, Clint Kubiak and what he's going to do in Vegas, you know, what's going to be the mindset? I'm just thinking of places that have new coaches. Tennessee, as I'm scrolling down through, you're like, are they going to play their starters, right? Is Robert Saleh going to play his starters? Is Clint Kubiak going to be a guy that has the Andy Reid approach and he's going to play his starters? That's what I'm curious about because I don't think many teams have been doing it recently.
1: I agree with you. Matter of fact, I didn't know who Arizona was going to play in their second game. I didn't know if Minshew was going to get maybe a series, and then they were going to split the time the rest of the time with Carson Beck and Slovis again.
0: Well, I don't know if Minshew's healthy yet, is he?
1: Okay, I don't know. I'm sorry, I don't know. I know they're not going to put in Jacoby Brissett. I can't risk that. I thought they would play Jeremiah Love, but I didn't think it was going to be in the Hall of Fame game. I thought it would be at least – one preseason game. Is it going to be here or are they not going to play him at all? What do you think?
0: I think it could be here. But then again, that's another new coach, right? What is right. going to be his mindset as to whether or not he plays guys? But let's drill a little deeper. Let's dive into some of those more stories, especially with the six games on Thursday night. And I was wrong. We actually don't have a game on Sunday, which I find very odd. You have six games on Thursday. You've got three games on Saturday or Friday, and then you have seven games on Saturday and none on Sunday, which I find odd. But I'm not complaining about it because we got NFL free season to talk next on Fox Sports Radio.
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0: I guess I could try to sell you on the first game Thursday night having some intrigue. You just heard the update from DeSager. Teddy Bridgewater is leaving the Lions.

0: Yeah.
1: So what does their depth chart look like at quarterback, right? I mean, I don't know if that does much for you. I don't know. Is Joe Burrow going to play at all during the preseason?
0: I know
1: all this boils down to asking if guys are going to play, right?
0: Right, right. I know they have the Illinois Altmaier from Illinois, the rookie, and then they have Dobbs. So I think that's the only two quarterbacks. So not very deep. I think that's why I actually picked against them. So I don't know about that. I'm looking forward to the Rams Chiefs.
1: It's a 7-point spread.
0: Yeah, yeah, exactly. I'm looking forward to the Rams Chiefs game. To be honest with you, I want to see. I don't think the Rams are going to play anybody of value. We certainly know the Chiefs aren't. At least we know Mahomes. I think Mahomes is not going to play. Wouldn't that be quite a shock if he ran out there? But I'm just looking overall just to see what kind of shape the Chiefs are in. And one other team, San Francisco, who are they going to put out there? Isn't everybody hurt on that team? Didn't they have like 20 people that couldn't participate in practice?
1: Oh, yeah. I heard the Colin Coward promo.
0: Yeah, so I'm wondering, what are they going to put out there, and how are they going to look in their first preseason game also?
1: You mentioning Luke Altmaier, I am very intrigued by some of the young quarterbacks, right? And one of those that I think we're going to see a lot in the preseason is Ty Simpson. So if you're looking ahead to the Rams and the Chiefs,
0: right?
1: I mean, I would assume Stetson Bennett will get the start, and then we'll see Ty Simpson in the second half. But, I mean, the Chiefs, that is a fascinating backup quarterback conversation right now, because you never want to worry about it. You never want to think about it. And Mahomes is obviously coming along very well, but you know who their backup is, right?
0: Yeah, Fields and
1: Nussmeier.
0: Justin
1: Fields.
0: Yeah.
1: They went and got Justin Fields from the Jets in a trade. And, you know, Nussmeier was a guy that if you were to look, if you were a sicko like me, and you were to look at preseason, like college football mock drafts for 2025, Garrett Nussmeier was a guy that everyone thought was going to be a first-round pick. Now, I'm not saying I bought into it. Dude got hurt. Ended up being able to get him in the seventh round. But still, kind of a fascinating guy in where he landed and a chance to develop. Again, a little older guy. I think he's also going to be 24 by the time the season starts. He might be the same age as Justin Fields. But I'm intrigued by that. You mentioned the Rams and the Chiefs, Arnie. There's four quarterbacks right there in Bennett and Ty Simpson for the Rams, and then Fields and Nussmeier for the Chiefs, who obviously aren't necessarily the dudes this year for those teams, but Ty Simpson could be the future in Los Angeles. And if Justin Fields looks good, I mean, that could be some trade bait for Kansas City, because you know we have quarterback-hungry teams out there.
0: No, I think Nussmeier is going to get a lot of playing time. I expect him to maybe get a half. Same thing for Simpson, too. I think you're going to see a lot of playing for him also. I'm not so sure if we're going to see a lot of Stenson Bennett. You know, you got to keep him healthy. I think he's going to be the second stringer. I know they have the kid.
1: Hold on a second. So now you've reached the point where you're worried about playing your backups in the preseason so they don't get hurt.
0: Well, it's just because they have four quarterbacks. It depends if they have four or three. I know they have who's that rookie that they have from Texas? I don't know much about him. That they signed, the Rams did, is Matthew Caldwell. So I wonder if he's going to, you know, get any snaps also. That's why I didn't know if they were going to play him and two other quarterbacks. That way you can't play your second stringer all that much.
1: Do you realize that you just claimed Matthew Caldwell from Texas, where he took like nine snaps all season long? The dude played, I was looking at this a couple of days ago. I don't know how you pulled that out of your backside.
0: I don't know much about him. I didn't know.
1: Yeah, well, no one knows anything about Matthew Caldwell. He was on the Longhorns roster last year as their backup to Arch Manning. He ended up playing in seven games, but he played at four different colleges.
0: Oh,
1: he played at Jacksonville and didn't start, but I think six games in his entire career, and only three at the Division I level. He played at Jacksonville State, at Gardner-Webb, at Troy, and at Texas. And jeez. Arnie's trying to sell you on how much we're going to see him for who, the Rams?
0: Yeah, I think he's their fourth quarterback, so I didn't know if they were going to play him for like the fourth quarter or something.
1: Listen, you can no longer start to claim that the preseason is the free season when you're trying to give us a scouting report on a guy that never even started a game his last year in college. And now you're like, oh, yeah, this Matt Caldwell guy, he's pretty good. But, yeah, those stories are sometimes the best, right? guys that you hadn't heard of, guys that you've like never seen much of. These are usually the best, man, whenever it gets to the preseason. So I'm here for you. But listen.
0: Thank you.

0: Listen, we've got to get your picks at some point, right?
1: Yes, yes.
0: All right, we'll dive into those coming up next in our final hour. But next hour, we'll get your precursor to the picks. Our man Todd Furman joins us live from Vegas in hour two on Fox Sports Radio. We are Fox Sports!
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4: Basketball Hall of Famer Don Nelson passed away today at the age of 86. He was head coach in the league for over 30 years, also won 5 titles as a player with Boston. In the WNBA at Minnesota, 43 points for Kayla McBride. The Lynx now 27-7 after beating Dallas 103-90. Lions quarterback Teddy Bridgewater retired, so Detroit is signing QB Joshua Dobbs. Alex Palou was the IndyCar winner in Portland, Oregon, his 6th victory this year. Ty Gibbs took the NASCAR race at Iowa. Joaquin Niemann won the LIV Golf event in New Jersey. And into the PGA playoffs that start this week, Michael Brennan, who won the tournament in Greensboro today. In Major League Baseball's Sunday night game at San Diego, the Padres hit 4 homers and beat Houston 7-2. Arizona 4-2 over the Dodgers, who've lost 8 of 9. Extra inning wins for Atlanta and Philadelphia. I'm Steve DeSager.
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6: All right. A lot of football coming up this hour.
7: Let's go.
6: A lot of football. Todd Furman's going to be out in Vegas. But in listening to DeSager's update, I did want to touch on something that I was a little surprised you didn't have in the Roman numeral rundown.
7: Oh, what did I miss?
6: We lost Don Nelson.
7: Yeah, you know, I did have it right in the front of the thing.
6: Oh, you did?
7: Right on the front page before even Roman numeral number one. I had Plank's phone and Don Nelson.
6: I don't see that.
7: Yeah,
6: but
7: I have it.
6: It doesn't matter.
7: Yeah, 86 years old.
6: And I didn't realize he's one of those guys that the last time I saw him in public, I think was like Dirk's when they had a statue. You know, he wasn't a guy that you saw very much. And when you
7: right.
6: did, I had no idea who that was.
7: Moved to Hawaii.
6: He moved out to Hawaii, grew his hair out for a while. Looked
7: Smoked
6: like a
7: pot. Couple, yep.
6: Oh, did he?
7: Yeah.
6: Oh.
7: Yeah. Did he played? He played. He had famous poker games. I guess I heard. Smoked pot. Lived his life out in Hawaii, maybe Maui. I'm not sure where out there. And you know, my mom became a basketball fan, and she used to watch she loved the Lakers. But whenever she would see Boston, she goes, "That Don Nelson. He's so good. He's so good." We just totally had respect for him. Old number 19. So, yeah, he was, I think he was 19. Was he 19? I think so. But
6: old. I'm not as old as you are. I mean, Don Nelson to me was always a coach. I never was around during
7: That's
6: his
7: why
6: playing
7: that when
6: days.
7: He wanted to fix me up with her grandma.
6: Yeah, I know, right? His playing career ended the year I was born.
7: Oh, wow.
6: So, I mean, to me, he'll always be remembered as the guy that was, you know, part of the architect of the Mavericks, I don't want to say run, but I mean, he was the guy that saw something in Dirk and put his belief in getting this kid from Germany to come over and play with the,
7: right.
6: with the Dallas Mavericks. And boy, they had some dudes now. I mean, they had some dudes. It didn't always work out, but they had some dudes. And his second stint in Golden State, that was the year when they had the big upset in the first round of the playoffs and Baron Davis, and it worked. It was pretty incredible. So
7: you don't even think of him as a player. You think of him as like a
6: coach/slash
7: manager. Yeah.
6: Yeah. He was.
7: I think of him as a player first. That's the first thing that crosses my mind.
6: Went to a Texas hospice where he'd had a series of strokes. He was drafted, Iowa product, graduated in 62. He was drafted by the Chicago Zephyrs in 1962 in the third round. Played for the Zephyrs, then the Lakers, and then, as Arnie mentioned, 11 years with the Celtics. His coaching resume includes a stint with the Bucks, the Warriors, the Knicks. Then he was with the Mavericks for 8 seasons before coming back to Golden State. He won 5 NBA championships as a player. He was the NBA Coach of the Year 3 times. His number 19 is actually retired by the Celtics.
7: There you go, number 19. Good memory by me.
6: And he was given the Chuck Daly Lifetime Achievement Award in 2025. That is kind of wild when you look at his numbers. Like I said, to me, he was always a coach. But it's not like jaw-dropping. He only averaged 10.3 points per game in his
7: career. Well, they had a great team. I think that was the Havlicek years and all that. They had a great team back then.
6: Oh, my gosh. I just saw your Don Nelson note. Where do you put the you've got to start putting these back on the intro-web so people can understand the hell I go through and trying to figure out what you want to talk about on the show today. And then I saw Peter Vesey's tweet earlier this morning. So we did lose Don Nelson today at the age of 86. Bob Cousy turned 98. Today.
7: Wow.
6: Bob Cousy, 98 years old on this day. So RIP to a legend, and obviously one keeps rolling in Bob Cousy. All right. To the tweets to the show so far tonight, Mr. Nobody on something that we haven't talked about a ton, but is a major story from DeSager's update at the bottom of last hour. The Dodgers struggling since acquiring Skubal should be case in point. How spending money doesn't guarantee anything. But the reality is too many people find it easier to engage in blind hatred than critical thinking. Well, the Dodgers have struggled, but they were struggling before they got Skubal too.
7: What are they, 1-7 going into today, I believe, in their last day. But even then, they've not looked like the Dodgers of old, that's for sure. Doesn't mean that they should be based solely on what they've done over the last 20 games because they had such a big lead anyway, but you're right. Spending the most money like they have and the Mets have doesn't guarantee success, but so many people made us think about that. Though it doesn't hurt when you could, when you get Skubal right before the end of the trade deadline.
6: I don't know what it is. Maybe it was the trade deadline. Maybe it is because there's really not a ton going on. Arnie, this is as much baseball as I've watched in a long time. And granted, there were some really good series, right? You had the Dodgers and the Cubs. You had the Cardinals playing the Yankees. And I was in St. Louis this week. And, of course, that was the Rockies. And I don't know what happened, but nobody goes to Cardinal games anymore. It's the weirdest thing ever. It's like you couldn't get a ticket whenever I was in school and whenever I'd go back home during summers with the family. And now they're, like, giving them away with buying a Coke at a convenience store. But you have the Dodgers and the Red Sox playing each other. I've been watching a lot more baseball than I ever do at this point in the season.
7: I agree.
6: I'm starting to get worried about the Dodgers.
7: I'm the same way. Yeah, I'm the same way. I haven't watched this much baseball in a long time, but you're right. It's because not a lot is going on, though, Chris. That's why. I mean, now with the start of preseason football, I still don't think that's going to take away from anything. We're still, though, far out from some of the pennant races. What do we got, like 40 to 45 games left? In MLB. So I think once we get down to the final 20, we'll start concentrating on them. Obviously, Houston and Texas are separated by a half a game in that division. That I think that's the closest one of the bunch. So I'm curious to see obviously what's going to happen there. Will the Cubs catch Milwaukee? I doubt it. Tigers and White Sox may come down to the end also.
6: Cubs are on fire. The problem for them, the Brewers are playing well too. And like DeSager said, the Dodgers right now would find themselves playing the wild card. One of the wild card teams in the first round. So maybe part of that is the schedule. It was tough there. You know, the Red Sox are on another level right now. The Cubs are
7: unbelievable,
6: cooking,
7: yeah.
6: They get the Royals coming up for a set this week, so we'll see if things can start to click because it hasn't been there offensively for the Dodgers at all. And I watched an Oklahoma baseball team who had a hitter that was hitting below the Mendoza line. That became the star and hit the game-winning home run in a regional. So I'm not ready to tap out on any baseball team, especially with the team that has a talent that the Dodgers do.
7: Right.
6: But they got Milwaukee coming up later this week. That's a huge series. Atlanta in 2 weeks. So they got to figure something out because it is just not going well. Probably one of the rougher stretches that we've seen for Dodger baseball, even going back to that series with the Mets. And now that, you know, is Edwin Diaz, what's his deal? He's blown two saves in a row. Like, there's major problems right now with the Dodgers.
7: I won't hear baseball out of your mouth as soon as we hear, and Oklahoma Sooner football is kicking off as they play on UTEP. Let's go. Is that the first game, UTEP?
6: Friday night game. Yeah, yeah. We're, I mean,

0: I can't miss any college football. I told my wife on the first weekend, I go, we'll get up, leave about 9, we'll be home by noon.
1: Well, you also have games that Thursday, that Friday, so you're just going to tap out on all those?
0: No, I'm going to watch the Thursday games. I'm going to have to miss the Friday. I was looking up the schedule. They're like, oh, I'm going to miss Oklahoma. How about that? Damn.
1: Yeah, I don't think you'll miss too terribly much. UTEP looks terrible. But you've got some decent games. Week two is where the fun is.
0: You know who I want to check out is a guy that you know pretty well from a long time ago, I guess.
1: Who's that?
0: And then he's transferred twice since then. What, Jackson Arnold for UNLV?
1: Yeah, he's at UNLV.
0: Is he going to be any good? I mean, this guy came in with a lot of hype on him.
1: He came in with unparalleled hype. Like, he was supposed to be the savior. And like, Jackson Arnold, a lot of it's not his fault. You know, he had offensive line issues at Oklahoma, and then his offensive coordinator left right before the season started. He went to Auburn, and Hugh Freeze is a disaster. So I think if there's anyone that can get him right, it's Dan Mullen at UNLV. But I don't know, Arnie. He tends to hold on to the ball a little bit too long. Doesn't seem like he sees the field well. But maybe the right coaching can get him fixed. Who knows? Well, you suddenly looking at that win total for UNLV this season?
0: No, I was looking at the game to see what I'm going to be seeing the first week. I want to see what games are out there. I'm ahead of the curve, you know. And I tell you, the preseason is the free season. I don't know if I told you
1: that.
0: You
1: were 2-0. Yeah. I mean, my gosh, I can't see what happens if you actually have a winning record this week. But yeah, that you missing the Friday night's not going to suffer too. I think you're going to be okay on that front. As long as you don't miss week two, I think you're good to go, because there are some doozies. College football has got to figure out what we're going to make our banger weekend, because last year you had the great week one game with Ohio State and Texas, right? But there wasn't too terribly much around it.
0: Is that where the three games are, the Big Ten against the SEC or no?
1: Yeah. Yeah, you got Oklahoma and Michigan. You got Ohio State at Texas that weekend as well, too.
0: Wow. Wow.
1: But here's a few. Since you brought up college, maybe I can sell you a little bit on the opening weekend. You do have Baylor at Auburn, right? First year coach at Auburn. And did you hear what they're doing for their training camp?
0: No.
1: Alex Golish is taking them to the Marriott on the golf course, which is funny because that's where everyone got mad at Hugh Freeze for playing too much golf. Now Alex Golish took Auburn there for 13 days so they could get away, not to play golf and stuff, but that's where they're going to have their training camp. No phones, no girlfriends. They're going to take him and they're going to get him away. Now, it's not too terribly far from Auburn. I think it's like right down the street. But, I mean, an entire team, get him away from campus? I don't think I can argue with it too much.
0: No, I'm sure that doesn't cost any money. I'm sure that's a piece of
1: cake. I don't want to hear them crying about being poor, all right, Auburn, or being broke, I should say. Boise State at Oregon, like, in years past, this would be something that everyone was talking about, but Boise State hasn't been that good. Let me rephrase that. Boise State hasn't been Oregon good the last few years, so that doesn't really do too terribly much for you. Oh, gosh, it is a pretty blank. Clemson LSU is going to be fun on Saturday night to open up the season. Now, again, we're still 3 weeks away, but Lane Kiffin back in LSU. You know, Clemson, that was supposed to be their year last year. But, Arnie, there's not really too terribly much.
0: Well, I always complain about that. I go, oh, look at that. We don't have any big games. Usually we pick on week zero. They change that, though. I got it. Maybe there'll be some, like, Miami-Stanford, maybe. I know Miami's a big favorite in that one. Fresno,
1: maybe,
0: USC. Oh, what about East Carolina, Alabama? I thought could maybe be good for maybe a half or something like that. East Carolina, I know, has a lot of people that are not returning. They got a lot of new people in the transfer.
1: If you could tell me who East Carolina's head coach is, and I would allow you to say that game might be one to keep an eye on.
0: Coach Logan? Oh, wait, that was from 10 years ago.
1: That's great. Yeah, Steve Logan. I'll allow it. But yeah, so we've got a little bit of a week, opening weekend of college football. But I don't care. It's going to be here, and we're going to be fired up about it, and we're going to talk about it. And I think there's a lot of questions still to be answered. We've had injuries already in camp. USC lost its starting center. And I got to tell you something. It's problematic for a team and a lot of squads now. Your depth, I don't want to nerd out and go college sports radio on you here, Arnie, but your depth is so affected by the portal, right? You might have a $2 million offensive line or even more so, but your backup's probably going to be a freshman or a dude that hasn't played a ton or transferred from Kent State. No offense to Kent State alums like Shea Spanier out there, right? It's just, it's a little different world when you start

0: chipping away at your depth in college football right now.
1: By the way, what's the yeah, go ahead. I'm sorry.
0: I was going to say, if you have a good quarterback, right? You got a good starting quarterback. You got a good backup. That backup's not going to stay there. He's going to go get paid to start somewhere else, even if it's a smaller school.
1: What is the, did you see what the biggest line is in week one of college football? Did you see that? I mean, there's one that's 36, but there's one even bigger than that.
0: What is it?
1: Ohio State 50.5 over Ball State. So, and the over under is 56.5. So they're pretty much telling you Ball State's got to be shut out if you're going to take Ohio State.
0: Am I crazy that I mean, listen, I don't, gambling's illegal at Bushwood, but I don't know. I would want to take any team plus 50.5. Wouldn't you like your chances on that front? Especially in a college game where Ohio State has Texas looming next week.
1: Yeah.
0: Right?
1: That's not a bad thought there. Yeah. One turnover, one fumble recovery, and you can kill like 3-4 minutes. That maybe saves you a touchdown on the other end or something.
0: One more text, be our tweet before we grab a break here and get back into the NFL, and Todd Furman joins us. Our man Mustang Mania has checked in on our Don Nelson conversation. And he writes, Don Nelson recently moved back to Dallas. He was actually on The Ticket, our great affiliate in Dallas, 3 weeks ago, talking about how he and his son had started a business in Dallas. When DeSager mentioned it, I thought it was some other Don Nelson because he had cut his hair and was all professional looking.
1: Oh, wow. I did not know he had moved back to Dallas.
0: He moved back to Dallas, but yeah, man, just absolutely positively one of the all-time greats, both playing and coaching, and as a personality. We remember the great Don Nelson, who passed away tonight. Quick break. We'll come back. Todd Furman joins us next on Fox Sports Radio.
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0: right, it's Arnie and Plank here on Fox Sports Radio. Say hello to our buddy Todd Furman. You hear from him every single Sunday night. Todd, the preseason we have been told over and over is the free season. Arnie,
1: let's go.
0: 2-0, so prepare to get that hammered over your head. But I thought we had a fun game. I mean, listen, I don't ever go into this getting too carried away with expectations, but hey, props to those two teams for going out and throwing the ball around. I was here for it.
2: That was about as entertaining a Hall of Fame game as I can ever remember. Started off slow and sluggish with no points in the first quarter. Then you get 34 points, the offensive outburst in the second 15 minutes. I had a little bit of late game drama as well. All college football fans reminded why Haynes King was always the embodiment of heart and tenacity, and also why he can't stay healthy, as we see him already dealing with an injury after just one game as a member of the Carolina Panthers.
1: No, Todd, I really don't want to take any credit. I mean, that's like saying I graduated with a math degree from MIT. And you say, oh, isn't that great? He knows what 2 times 3 is. This is my job. Of course I know who's going to win in the preseason. It's the free season. I got 8 winners tonight. The first game was like stealing. Vegas should say, you know what? We're not going to pay you. It was too easy. I wouldn't feel bad about it. I would agree with them, actually.
2: You know, already graduating with an undergrad degree in the humanities from Arizona is a far cry from econometrics at MIT. So we'll give you the benefit of the doubt and let you continue with your shtick. So why don't you lay it on us in terms of where we can find winners Thursday, Friday, and Saturday so you can keep this little heater intact.
1: Is there a lot of action coming in week number one, or is it just starting now and people are going to wait?
2: You'll get a good amount of action, but it's mainly professional bettors that as soon as these numbers open up, some of them open up on Friday, some of them open Saturday morning, they'll look to try and pounce, and knowing that they're going to have a ton of opportunities to either come back with the other side or continue to pile on their positions.
1: Right.
2: And some of the biggest movers that we've already seen, I don't think these will surprise anyone. The Tennessee Titans move from a 1.5-point road underdog on the road at San Francisco to a 2.5-point favorite. I think that number is going to continue to move out to 3 and maybe even 3.5 or greater, knowing that Tennessee's got a little bit more depth at the quarterback position.
1: Yeah.
2: Robert Saleh still something to prove, and the 49ers just need to try and get out of the preseason unscathed. And then we did see a little bit of money come in on the Cincinnati Bengals today with the Detroit Lions announcing that Teddy Bridgewater stepping away from the team. Puts a lot more pressure on the likes of Luke Altmyer and potentially Kyle Trask to eat up some of those minutes. So two of the bigger moves that are there, and we've also seen Denver take some money, 3.5 out to 5 as they'll travel to the Mercedes-Benz Dome to take on the Atlanta Falcons.
0: Isn't that one of the hardest things, though, Todd, to figure out, all right, who's going to actually play their guys and who isn't, or am I over kind of emphasizing that during the preseason?
2: It's all an information game, more so than anything else. It's trying to get ahead of the numbers, trying to anticipate which coaches will put in game plans, which teams you feel more comfortable with their depth. And while most people gravitate towards the quarterback position, I think oftentimes what gets overlooked is the offensive and defensive lines. Because if you can run the football successfully or you can generate pressure on the other side, that's typically where these games will be won, with backups in the third and fourth quarter. And I'm not going to sugarcoat it like Arnie. The preseason isn't for the faint of heart, because you're going to see some unusual occurrences. You'll see some unique late game scoring situations, and it's a lot of players that won't be playing on Sunday. And like they say in the NCAA, these players will graduate from college and they'll be doing something other than playing a professional sport.
1: I'm going to scare you now, Todd. I'm not kidding around. All BS aside, I send Chris my Roman numerals and what we want to go over on the show. Roman numeral number 21 was Arnie's picks. I had 8 picks. Out of my top 4 picks.
2: Hold on a second. Hold on a second. Before we get to this, Chris, he really sends you Roman numerals with points and he gets past 20. I figured Arnie could scribble it down in a cocktail napkin. He'd give you a 1 and 2 and try and filibuster for the better part
0: Pretty
2: of 3
0: much. That's usually what ends up happening. You're not too far removed from what ends up happening.
1: But so, Todd, yeah. Listen to this, and this is all BS aside, my top 4 picks, 3 of them, Cincinnati, Tennessee, Denver. And that's written down, and I sent it to Chris before the show. The 3 you just mentioned were 3 of my top 4 picks. See, that's how we know the preseason is the free season.
2: It all depends on the number, Arnie. Let's not sugarcoat it. You haven't exactly been one to get the best of the number in the past.
1: I had Tennessee minus 3.
2: All these games fall in the middle, you will infuriate your listeners from coast to coast across this great country of ours.
0: Todd, I've got to know a quick sidebar from the world of football. How concerned should Dodger fans be right now?
2: I mean, we lived through this last year with the Dodgers, everybody hitting the panic button when they went through an August and September swoon. The Dodgers are just trying to play out the string. They know the only thing that is going to define the merits of their season is what they do in game 163 and beyond. I don't think it's any reason to hit the panic button. They just need to get healthy and make sure they have their full complement of arms. Although when you look at their roster offensively, maybe there are a few more holes than people gave them credit for, but they are still the front runner for good reason, and it's why they're the short shot on the boards even amid this skid, priced right around plus $1.50 or 3-2, depending on which type of parlance you prefer.
1: Any value with some of the other teams in base? Maybe Milwaukee 9-1. Red Sox are 11-1, though they've lost two in a row. You could have gotten them at like 30-1 or something to that effect.
2: I mean, you could have the Red Sox on July 3rd at 40-1 just to win the American League. That's how improbable their run has been. When you look at some of the underlying metrics, though, batted balls in play, average, that is far greater than what is sustainable. So you wonder if the Red Sox peaked a little bit too early, but that was a season poised to get off the rails. Atlanta getting a little bit healthier, a great series this past weekend in the Bronx where they were able to steal the final game of that three-game set. Milwaukee, for me, offensively, I'm not ready to rubber stamp them. I've seen them before step up in class and just not have the bats to be able to manufacture offense. And the Cubs, they're generating a little bit of buzz. Maybe that's a team that can kind of come from off the pace if you believe in PCA's MVP candidacy, and they did enough to kind of bolster that starting rotation.
0: Todd, back to football and at least right where your feet are, Vegas. You get Kirk Cousins and Max Crosby kind of throw hands at practice, so Fernando Mendoza gets a day, and it looks like he didn't waste it being the guy. They're still going to be very patient, aren't they? Any chance that what they see from him in the preseason could accelerate that timeline at all?
2: Should be no rush to try and get him out there. The Raiders are not going to go out there and win anything this season. And with the change in management in the front office and Tom Brady's fingerprints all over the organization now, they have to realize that you want to bring it along a starting quarterback, even if he is the number one overall pick in the draft. Slow and steady will eventually win that race. And you hope he can get the proper mentorship from Kirk Cousins, who has been there and done that in a variety of stops along the way. So the success of the Fernando Mendoza pick and the merits of such a choice won't be determined in how he performs this year, although I do think we see him out there. It's just a question of when. It's knowing that he's got to get this franchise headed in the right trajectory, make it an attractive destination for free agents going forward, and the Raiders have to continue to beef up both on the offensive and defensive sides.
1: Todd, $10,000 gets you back $200,000 on my Arizona Wildcats to win the Big 12. We're looking good. We got the best quarterback in the country, for crying out loud.
2: I mean, I'm not going to discount Noah Fifita and what he's capable of doing to lead that offense. Pretty impressive for him to come back and try and spend what feels like his 37th year in Tucson. I think, Arnie, you were there that many years as well, trying to get your undergrad degree at the same time, you know, a couple decades
1: ago. I went to
2: ago.
1: School for, with Fifita.
2: The problem for Arizona is, can this defense pick up where they left off? And it was one of the most underrated and underappreciated secondaries in all of college football. I mean, Coach Brennan had five players get drafted in the NFL draft, and I think that's where the biggest fall-off will be. But we're not going to have to wait long to figure out if Arizona is a legitimate dark horse contender in the Big 12. They'll go to Provo week two, and if they're able to upset BYU, all bets are off, and you could start drinking that Kool-Aid because that 20-1 won't be there much longer.
0: Thanks, Todd. Have a great week, buddy. We appreciate
1: Thanks, Todd.
0: You.
2: Always a pleasure. And one last thing, Chris. You may need to give Christopher Bell a pep talk. He has loved to be the bridesmaid so far this season. Eventually, he's got to break through and grab that checker flag.
0: My guy. Yeah, my guy, man. He has just been, I guess snake bit would be fair, but Norman product. We'll get him right, Todd. Good point. I'll get in touch with him. I'll get him pepped up.
2: Always a pleasure, guys. Have a great week.
0: I see you, brother. Yeah, Chris, Christopher Bell. Norman Oak. In fact, in my studio now, I actually have a Chris Bell autographed picture. It's my motivation to remind myself that Arnie's number one and I'll be number two. So there you go. Steve DeSager is number one in my heart. He comes rolling in.
1: Don't tell DeSager about that, okay, either. Don't tell DeSager.
0: About what?
3: Yeah, be very jealous, yeah.
1: No, about the tweet that we got in 17 minutes ago. Okay, I'll tell him already. Gosh, you make me feel bad now. Says, Stinky Genius, can you share that with the? Can you share this with that loser, Steve DeSager? I'm like, wow. Guess what he sent you, DeSager?
0: We're waiting.
1: Mexico lifting the CONCACAF under 20 championship trophy because they beat Mexico beat the U.S. 2-0.
3: Yes,
1: back to back.
3: Mexico,
1: so,
3: yes.
1: Yes, in Azteca. So he wanted you to have that.
3: Congratulations.
1: I'm sorry I had to break that to you.
3: The under 20.
1: Yeah.
3: Okay. And as for the NASCAR reference there, in Iowa, Ty Gibbs was the winner. Christopher Bell was second for the fourth time in the last five races. Ryan Blaney started from the pole and finished third. NASCAR's Cup Series was off last weekend. Now three races to go till the chase. And back on Fox TV, IndyCar today in Portland, Oregon, Alex Palou with his sixth victory of the year. He might be capturing the season title again. That would be a fourth straight year for that. Next Sunday, IndyCar's on Fox TV again from Ontario, Canada. Meanwhile, tennis is in Toronto for the ladies, a tune-up for the U.S. Open. Coco Gauff won her fourth-round match, as did Naomi Osaka. Men's number one Jannik Sinner with a knee injury withdrew from the event in Cincinnati that starts this week, and Carlos Alcaraz is still out with a wrist injury. Golf's regular season is over. The winner in Greensboro today was Michael Brennan. He'll be in the PGA's playoffs that start this week. The top 70 golfers in the standings will be there. Brooks Koepka missed the playoffs, so did Jason Day and others. Joaquin Niemann took the LIV Golf event in New Jersey. And at the U.S. Women's Gymnastics Championships, Hesley Rivera won her second straight title. She turned 18 this summer from New Jersey. Basketball Hall of Famer Don Nelson passed away at the age of 86. In the WNBA at Minnesota, Kayla McBride, 43 points in a win over Dallas. Lions quarterback Teddy Bridgewater retired at the age of 33. The baseball Sunday night game at San Diego went to the Padres, who hit four homers. Fernando Tatis Jr. with a three-run shot. Padres over Houston 7-2. Houston's record 60-59. And yet still a half game ahead of the Rangers for first place in the AL West. Texas lost at home 10-5 to Baltimore as Pete Alonso, the O's, hit two home runs. Padres just one game out of the last NL wild card behind Philadelphia and Arizona. The Phillies won in 12 innings, 7-6 against Toronto. Kyle Schwarber, two more homers. He has 35. Arizona sent the Dodgers to another L, 4-2. It was a 4-0 lead in the second inning. The Dodgers have lost 8 of 9. Cubs and White Sox each won extra inning wins for Atlanta and Milwaukee. Tampa Bay won it 6 straight. And the A's won at Boston again, 4-3. The loss to closer Aroldis Chapman. A's got a run in the eighth, run in the ninth. This is a Red Sox team that had won 9 in a row until losing Saturday and Sunday to the Athletics. Back to you.
1: Hey, wait, the Sager, my stat out of nowhere. Ready?
3: Mm-hmm.
1: What sporting event had the numbers almost equal to a Super Bowl?
3: Are we talking TV ratings?
1: Yeah.
0: Just the numbers, Steve, the overall numbers, not anything specific.
1: Sporting event.
3: Wow. What sporting World event? Cup?
1: You mentioned it earlier in this update. Okay. Oh, I got you good, didn't I?
3: Absolutely. What gets 100 million?
1: It's tennis. How about that?
0: Well, you might need to show your work on this.
3: Thank
0: one
3: you.
0: A little
3: Thank
0: bit,
3: you very much.
1: Tennis. Nothing comes to mind?
0: No.
1: The only reason I looked this
3: Billie up. Billie Jean King.
1: Yeah! 90 million between Billie Jean King and Bobby Riggs. 50 million in the U.S., 40 million globally. Live attendance that was watching it? 30,000. Over 30,000.
3: The Astrodome.
1: Yeah, to watch that. Wow.
3: Over 50 years ago. In Arnie's wheelhouse.
0: Why are you bringing up something from 1973?
1: I was looking that up only because I don't want to get political. But, you know, Clay Travis has been all over Twitter, and he wants to start a WNBA team.
0: Right.
1: And he said if his team could play like the... if his boys' team, a high school boys' team, could play the WNBA champs, I think, the Las Vegas Aces, that would get more than Super Bowl numbers. There'd be more than 100 million people watching that.
3: Watching a high school boys team?
1: Yeah. It'd be like Billie Jean King taking on Bobby Riggs.
3: Exactly like that. Absolutely.
1: Well, you don't think so?
3: No, I don't think so.
1: Really?
3: 100 million people are going to watch a high school boys team play basketball?
1: Take on the WNBA champion? Absolutely.
3: 100 million.
1: What did you think? Why, you don't think it's the same?
0: Do you realize? Hold on a second.
1: 50 years ago, we had Billy and Bobby.
3: Right, and there were only three channels.
0: Right, thank you, Steve. True. You're making my point.
1: That's true.
0: You didn't have any options.
1: That's true. That is true.
0: You'd have to wait to read it on the paper the next day. Yeah. You're going to watch a 2-minute YouTube clip and be caught up on that.
1: You're right. You're right about that. I should back that up by saying it's going to be just as big or popular as that event was. How about that?
3: Or not as big and not as
1: No, popular. You don't think so? Okay.
3: Someone is living in their own world if they think 100 million people are going to watch a high school boys team play on TV.
1: I can see it going crazy. I don't know. Maybe I'm nuts then. Maybe I'm crazy. I didn't think 90 million were going to watch a tennis team, but look how many in that 50 years.
0: You keep going back to 1973, okay?
1: You still, that's stop. A lot of people.
0: That's a lot of people. Yeah, well, a lot of people were watching Gunsmoke during that time, too. So,
1: the singer, I mean, you watch it. Do you remember who the sponsor was for Bobby Riggs?
0: No, I don't. It was 53 years ago.
1: Oh, the singer will remember.
3: Sugar Daddy.
1: There you go. See, the singer remembered. Sugar Daddy.
0: I don't know where you come up with this stuff.
1: I don't know. Something wrong with me.
0: Speaking of that, who would you make? What would the odds be, in your opinion? Who would you make the favorite? The high school boys team or the Las Vegas Aces?

0: Stop it. The boys team favored by 40.
1: 40?
0: Yeah.
2: Yeah. All right. Sure. We'll hit Asia Wilson. Never heard of her.
1: Never. We'll hit some of these X/Twitter submissions to the show a little bit later on. It's been cooking. At Stinkin' Genius One, I'm at Plank Show. Everyone better be following us at Fox Sports Radio. Happy for my man Shady Sean 420 tonight, because we've been getting a lot of Tennessee Titans talk.
0: Yeah.
1: Because there's a lot of intrigue about, all right, what's Robert Saleh going to do? Are we going to see Cam Ward in the opener? And that's an intriguing game, at least when you're trying. I mean, let's be honest. We're just trying to get to the opening week of both college and the pro game, right?
0: Right.
1: You want everyone
0: right.
1: to stay healthy. Degenerates like you feel like you need to gamble on everything, so you'll have spreads and you'll have to gamble on this. But I'm at least... That's a game that's got my attention coming up on Thursday.
0: I don't think we're going to see Cam Ward, to be honest. If you do, maybe a series. But I don't think you'll see him because they have other quarterbacks. I mean, I don't even think you'll see much of Mitch Trubisky. He's what their backup there. So maybe you'll see a series out of him. Then they'll see what Will Levis and who did they get? Who's their fourth stringer? The Hendon Hooker, right? The kid from Tennessee, right?
1: For Tennessee?
0: Yeah.
1: You're going four deep.
0: Well, that's what you got to do when you look at the preseason. That's why it's the free season, Chris.
1: I don't think the fourth quarterback's going to end up playing. I think
0: he is. He's going to play. Yeah, Hooker's going to play.
1: All right. Well, listen, you're the man here. You've got it all figured out. So we'll have your picks coming up. But when we come back, DeSager will dot all the I's and cross all the T's with a segment next on Fox Sports Radio.
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5: When I grow up, what should I be? 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
15: All right, Steve Sager comes rolling in with, as I like to call it,
16: hey, Steve.
15: I think Jason Martin gets credit for this, the dis segment. What's going on, Steve?
17: Well, you know, it's not only the NBA that has load management. It happened in the WNBA today when they had a national TV matchup of the last two champions of this league, Las Vegas at New York. And Vegas coming in from out of town, and they said playing on short notice, just chose to rest their top three players, including Asia Wilson, and lost by 40, 111-71 at New York. You see, they just played in Minnesota and lost Saturday. They didn't like the quick turnaround, and ABC had the game as a 12:30 Eastern tip-off that they couldn't move because right after that, they had their Little League softball championship game on the air. One of the New York opponents said, I was shocked for three people to sit out. Another New York player said, a little bit disappointed, to be honest with you, looking forward to the matchup. Instead, the home team wins by 40. And the coach of the losing side, Becky Hammon, says, my player's health is the most important. Where we end up in the standings, we end up, end quote.
18: There you go. That's a good attitude. There you go.
17: It's just there's nothing that goes right in this league. As for missing from practice yesterday in the NFL, it was Broncos kicker Will Lutz. You see, he was in Canton, Ohio, because his old Saints quarterback, Drew Brees, was being enshrined in the Hall of Fame. So Denver had a scrimmage nonetheless and needed someone to kick. So they used safety Brandon Jones, who apparently went 3 of 4 on field goal attempts, couple from 35 out, made the last one. Everybody there is cheering. He was asked if he had experience kicking, did not kick in college, did not kick in high school, apparently played some soccer as a youth, and that was good enough. Jeez. Meanwhile, the Buffalo Bills Saturday had their blue and red practice, a chance for fans to be in the new $2 billion stadium, which was next door to the old place where the Bills had played since 1973, Arnie's favorite year.
18: Yes.
17: And people were taking their seats and checking out the stadium and putting photos online, and it wound up not going well because apparently there's a surprising number of obstructed view seats in a brand new facility. Some of the sharp angles block large portions of the green playing field. Overhangs do that as well. Sometimes you have to look through a plexiglass barrier to see the action on the field. The tweets were not kind on the viewing experience in Buffalo at the nude place, and running out of food. Scoreboards are small, staircases very long, getting poured on in the rain in the 100 and 200 sections. One guy tweeted, I thought they told us 70% of the stadium was being covered. Like in Buffalo, that was one of the attractions. Not everything went well there.
18: It was like, you know, stadium. There's one seat at Wrigley Field that's obstructed by a pillar. Right in front of it. Yeah. I don't even know why they put a seat there.
17: Nobody but it was built that. Over 100 years ago.
18: Yes.
17: Kind of, you know, it's kind of the Fenway thing. True. I could at least get that. Meanwhile, the Colts say wide receiver Josh Downs might return to practice on Tuesday after a groin injury. Bears wide receiver Luther Burden out again with a groin injury. One report says he could miss a month. Saints guard Dylan Raidens is out for the year with a torn ACL. He was hurt during one-on-one drills on Saturday. You may have heard yesterday Washington star tackle Laremy Tunsil suffered a torn triceps during a one-on-one drill in practice Saturday. He'll likely need surgery. Veteran Saints defensive end Cam Jordan missed practice with a hamstring injury. You mentioned the Haynes King injury out this week, at least with the hamstring injury. Undrafted rookie. And they say he was probably injured on the game-winning touchdown run on the last play of the exhibition opener. So Carolina has played, has signed Kyle Trask for third quarterback, and starters will play some for that team this Saturday. Eagles tackle Lane Johnson, in case you didn't hear yesterday, said this will likely be his final NFL season, 14th year in the league, all with Philadelphia. And looking forward to the Niners preseason opener on Thursday, because Kyle Shanahan's going to be on the sidelines coaching it. He's been limited in camp after last month's car accident, so that is good news. He does have some good days these days. Teddy Bridgewater is retired at the age of 33, so Detroit is signing quarterback Joshua Dobbs, who was a backup with New England last year. Bridgewater had only played in five NFL games in the last 3 years, none of them as a starter. He wound up playing for seven teams in an 11-year career. In college football's preseason coaches poll this week, Ohio State number one, Oregon number two, then Georgia, Texas, and Notre Dame. The AP preseason poll will be released Monday the 17th. The first handful of games are on the final Saturday of August. And we mentioned on last night's show, that opening weekend when most teams start college football, first weekend of September, Labor Day weekend, the Apple Cup is going to be a season opener with Washington State at Washington. They have shoehorned it into the schedule, no longer in the same conference. And that WNBA game at Minnesota today, a league record set as Kayla McBride, a five-time All-Star from Notre Dame, from three-point range, was 10 of 14, 43 points in a win against Dallas, 103-90. The Minnesota Lynx, 27-7. And Golden State, a recent expansion team, 23-9 after winning at L.A. tonight, 84-78. Golden State's won 10 of 12. The two expansion teams this year in the league, Toronto and Portland. Cleveland is getting an expansion team starting play next year. They'll be known as the Sirens. WNBA adding Cleveland 2028, Detroit 2029, and Philadelphia in 2030.
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10: The Padres are just one game out of the last NL wildcard spot behind Philadelphia and Arizona. The Padres hit four homers tonight in San Diego and beat Houston 7-2. Philadelphia got two more homers from Kyle Schwarber. He has 35. In 12 innings, the Phils came back to edge Toronto 7-6. Arizona beat the slumping Dodgers

0: 4-2 is 4-0 in the second inning. The Dodgers have dropped 8 of their last 9. Houston still a half game ahead of the Rangers in the AL West. Texas was beaten at home 10-5 by Baltimore. 2 home runs for the O's Pete Alonso. Tampa Bay won it 6th in a row. 10 inning wins for Milwaukee and Atlanta. A's won at Boston 4-3. Victories for the White Sox and the Cubs. Basketball Hall of Famer Don Nelson died at the age of 86. Lions quarterback Teddy Bridgewater retired. Alex Palou was the IndyCar winner in Portland. NASCAR victory at Iowa for Ty Gibbs. I'm Steve DeSager.
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4: All right, we got a lot of your tweets. We got a hit here in the Power Hour.
5: Yep.
4: Plus your picks.
5: And the real top, I saw the top 25. That was interesting.
4: What, coaches poll?
5: No, the other top 25.
4: What other top 25? The AP poll?
5: No. You're the college football guy. Did you not see this?
4: I saw the AP
5: Alabama poll. Was number 1, Arizona was 7, Georgia 12.
4: I don't know what you're talking about.
5: They ranked the most attractive students in the country, male and female. Alabama was number 1, Arizona 7, Oklahoma number 20 in attractiveness. What, that's the most
4: like
5: important
4: based thing. On the attractiveness of the school or
5: no attractiveness
4: the...
5: on the students.
4: Who cares?
5: Well, just good looking people go to University of Arizona. That's all I wanted to bring up.
4: All right, congratulations. I saw a rec league video this week that would say otherwise, but again. I'm not here to judge at all.
5: Do you want to know the last place was?
4: Well, if it only did 1 through 25.
5: No, they did 1 through 138.
4: Okay.
5: Stanford.
4: Andrew Luck is kind of ugly, so that might be holding them down a little bit.
5: Notre Dame was number 123. So what does that make? Like Brady Quinn, the best looking guy that ever graduated there?
4: I guess so.
5: Wow.
4: What is the genesis of this? Who put this ranking out?
5: I don't know, but when I saw Arizona at number 7, I had to pull it up and send it to you.
4: But you didn't even happen to look at like who put it on, their theory behind it, just what was their reasoning or anything like that? You're just like, oh, look, Arizona's top 10, so I'm going to go with it.
5: No, but it was good graphics on it, so I said, oh, I got to use this. You know, they had like the symbol and everything.
4: Rankings of attractiveness of students. This is
5: in the country.
4: In the country. Where did you find this on Facebook or where?
5: No, this was on Twitter.
4: On the X. Okay.
5: Yeah.
4: The only thing I can find is like some random.
5: I sent it to you. I sent it to your
4: Arnie. Again, yeah. This is the 8,000th.
5: Oh, that's right.
4: Time
5: you don't
4: I've
5: have
4: told
5: your phone.
4: You today.
5: Yeah,
4: my
5: yeah.
4: phone is broken, and I'm yeah. not like you. Yeah. I found one that has the attractiveness of the students. That has Pepperdine number 1.
5: No, I don't have that one.
4: Followed by Villanova, Vanderbilt, TCU, and SMU.
5: Arizona I have TCU is, at number 2 also. That's funny you mentioned that. Yeah.
4: Well, TCU is 4 in this one.
5: Yeah.
4: Arizona is 13th.
5: Ooh.
4: And I don't know. I'm scrolling down here.
5: Yeah, we're a good-looking school. There's no doubt.
4: I guess so. But this was according to myplan.com. Okay. And this is their undergraduate rankings on the attractiveness of students, which is a wild thing that people would be putting rankings on with how quickly we're canceling people for everything in this country.
5: I know. Isn't that great? When I saw that, though, I'm like, I like this. You know?
4: Here's one from 12 years ago, 25 colleges where students are both hot and smart. So you don't have anything for me on like who put this out other than I just found it on X.
5: Yes, that's it. Yeah. Well, the guy who put it out, I don't know. Let's see. His name's Throne Spud.
4: Oh, okay. Great. Well yeah. done.
5: Thank you.
4: Anyway, thank you. Congratulations yeah. on your top 10 ranking.
5: The only, that's the only one we'll make, except for basketball. It's the only top 10 ranking we have.
4: How about basketball? LSU only having, what, 4 scholarship players right now?
5: Jeez.
4: They're going to go buy everyone that ends up not making rosters or something before the NBA season starts. All right, 2X, let's get a couple of your tweets in here. Then we're going to get to things we're looking out for. I liked Roman numerals 17 and 18 tonight. Worst to first to worst conversation.

0: Did we? Oh, did we go all in on Roman numeral 9? Did we get everything out that you needed to get out? I know you didn't have any other fill-ins this week, so you got a lot of stuff.
1: No, and
0: up.
1: I'm not going to be able to do fill-ins coming up soon because I, like I said, my wife is going out of town. I can't.
0: I'm ready, Scott.
1: I can't work until 2 o'clock in the morning and then expect to get up at 6 o'clock to take the dog out. That's why I'm going up. I'm driving up to Vermont the Monday after
0: Sunday
1: I get off
0: night.
1: The air.
0: That's what I do every Sunday night on this show.
1: What time do you get up on Monday?
0: 5:30 a.m.
1: Oh, goodness.
0: And usually earlier. Like, if I have a remote, I get up at 4:30 a.m. It's just what we do, Arnie. Come on.
1: So you go on, like, what, 3 hours sleep or something?
0: On Sunday nights into Monday, yes.
1: Ouch.
0: Yeah. That's why whenever you're sitting here like, I need my sleep, I'm like, what are you talking about, man? Let's go.
1: I got to get my 8 hours in. Come on, man.
0: Nick wants to know, when is Arnie going to reveal his Super Bowl pick?
1: Are we doing that today, or are we going to wait till next after?
0: I don't know why we would have. Can we get some evidence from the preseason before? I mean, not like it's going to matter much.
1: Yeah,
0: Nick,
1: do we even need to see
0: question.
1: The preseason?
0: I feel like I've listened. I listened to a lot of radio shows because I was on the road for 2 days. But I felt like all I listened to, Nick, were people giving their Super Bowl picks. So I don't know if we've moved up this. Or if people are going to give like a preseason Super Bowl pick and then magically change their mind from
1: something they
0: saw in the preseason. That sounds like an Arnie move.
1: Well, that I haven't done the Super Bowl 16. I have my Super Bowl pick, but I said you can change it up to week one of the start of the season. Isn't that fair or is that not
0: That's
1: fair?
0: That's fair.
1: Okay, well,
0: do
1: then
0: you want
1: my,
0: to break
1: my,
0: it out now or do you want
1: yeah,
0: to wait
1: I'll give,
0: later?
1: Well, yeah, I'll give it to you now. My Super Bowl pick was the Dallas Cowboys. Mm-hmm. You know, I picked them a couple of years ago. I'm always.
0: I think you've picked them about every year for some reason.
1: You always
0: out of
1: say
0: the
1: that,
0: NFC.
1: And I got to go with my Dolphins, man. I don't think they're as bad as everybody's making about them. We have a quarterback upgrade, and for some reason they think we're going to stink out there. Our schedule, to me, I can't believe they ranked us one of the hardest schedules. It looks easy as hell to me. I think they could start the season. What did I say, 9-3 or 9-2 or something like that?
0: No, you actually said 8-1.
1: I would change it to 8-2. I'd change it to 7-3, excuse me. But I like them. I'm going with Dallas and Miami. Those are my two teams.
0: Yeah, good picks.
1: You know what? You say that, but yet who's 2-0 on the preseason as the free
0: That's
1: season?
0: That's what I said. Good picks. Why are you getting mad about it? You're picking the team with the longest odds because you picked them every single year because they're your favorite team.
1: You know,
0: and
1: Vegas is like, you can't be giving out your picks and having us get destroyed. They get very upset with me. You understand that, don't you?
0: Yes, I do. Which is why I'm happy for you. Congratulations.
1: I mean, I want to be able to buy a third house like Clay Travis also.
0: Mustang Mania. Wishing you both a happy New Year's. Once football starts, the year is over for practical purpose. It's a speeding bullet train of 4 days a week of football. You blink and it's New Year's Eve. FBS, college, NFL playoff time, pop a cork or a pop, boys. It's on. Boy, he's right.
1: Let's
0: because
1: go.
0: As soon as Thursday, I mean, I'll even say Mustang Mania. I'll even say starting Thursday, right? Next thing you know, we'll be like, oh, the preseason is off, and they're already
1: it's only
0: through
1: three
0: their 3 weeks.
1: Yeah.
0: And then you're on to the college world. JD, if this is Baker Mayfield's last year in camp in Tampa, Arizona should be trying to land him. If that fails, then they should do whatever they can to draft Arch Manning. JD,
1: I kind of agree with that. Absolutely. First of all, it's going to be interesting to see who does want to go ahead and pick up somebody like Baker Mayfield. Obviously, whoever doesn't get a plethora of picks and take one of those quarterbacks coming out in the draft, Arizona's going to be sitting in an interesting position because, like I said, Carson Beck looked good, but a lot of quarterbacks coming out in this draft. I don't think I would want to pay Baker Mayfield in the $50 million a year range when I can get one of those rookie QBs.
0: Again, there are probably right now projected to be 5 or 6 quarterbacks go in the first round. Right now, which, by the way, we were having these same conversations a year ago this time because everyone thought Arch and Dante Moore would still be coming out. And if Arch Manning came out this year, I don't know if he would have gone over Fernando Mendoza. Dante Moore, maybe? Are we so sure that Arch Manning is going to be the number one pick in the draft over Dante Moore?
1: No, I'm sure enough that he's going to be better than Mendoza.
0: that Arch Manning is going to be better than Mendoza.

0: Right. Does that count?
1: I don't know. You've got to be the man. I try to make a point work with me.
0: Yeah, you're I hope Arch Manning ends up with the Dolphins. I hope you get.
1: Oh,
0: I think
1: from your lips to God's ears. Please.
0: Well, why would you? Why would you want him? You have an upgraded quarterback, and you just picked him to win the to go.
1: I want Malik. Look, Malik's going to start this year. We draft Arch. He'll start next year while Arch is learning the ropes.
0: If you're going to the Super Bowl, you won't be able to draft him.
1: Yeah, that's a problem. That could be a problem.
0: Can you try one time to maybe take your pick seriously when it comes to the Super Bowl? Like, just try. That's all I'm asking. Eddie writes, I saw your rec league video on your X account. I haven't seen a shot like that since Rick Barry's underhanded free throw.
1: I've been crushing it. They can't let me shoot. I am just too good. I'm probably one of the best over 50 basketball players on this planet. I'm just too good.
0: Crazy Tanker writes, Arnie going on X to check out the hot college girls. Didn't he learn anything from the girl at the supermarket? I still don't know how you found this list or this ranking. You got it from someone named Potato Boy or something on X. I have no idea, but I guess, I mean, whatever.
1: I like what Nature Boy wrote to you. Plank is the Iron Man of sports talk radio. He doesn't make excuses to walk his mutt.
0: Yeah, you complain a lot about to take care of a dog.
1: I have to go to bed at 3 in the morning, get up at 6 in the morning,
0: you keep
1: feed
0: making
1: the dog.
0: It later. You keep adding an hour to bed.
1: I feed the dog, and then what I'm hoping is go back to bed at about 7:30 and sleep till like 11 or noonish, like right around there.
0: If
1: the dog lets me, I don't know if the dog's going to let me.
0: Doug writes, the entire 49ers team on the injury list, even the head coach, at this point, they're not building a roster. They're assembling a hospital. This has got to be some sort of NFL record.
1: Love Tennessee. Isn't that funny that three of my top four picks were the three teams that Todd mentioned? And matter of fact, didn't we go through the quarterback list and mention the same exact thing that he brought up right before he came on? It's crazy.
0: You're dialed in, obviously.
1: I am dialed in.
0: You've got all the time in the world. You better be.
1: This is why the preseason is the free season.
0: Jimmy writes, the Jimmy V3, Cards, Fins, Jets will be the three worst teams in the NFL this year. Hold on, Jimmy V. Did you not just hear the Dolphins are going to the Super Bowl? Number two.
1: Are you
0: going to
1: give me credit for that if that happens or no?
0: Well, I mean, sure, but you're going to change your pick by the time the season comes, so we'll be okay. Number two, Antonio Brown will not be a Hall of Famer solely due to his toxic personality. And number three, the Baseball Hall of Fame plaques are better than the NFL Hall of Fame busts.
1: He may be right on that. Those NFL Hall of Fame busts sometimes just is he talking about looks or just overall plaque over a bust? Is that what he's saying?
0: If you're talking about looks. If you're talking about looks, then I would probably have to go with the plaque. The busts are super cool.
1: Yeah, I like the busts, yeah.
0: And John Madden's like, oh, I imagine they sit around and talk to each other. So everyone always likes to think that. But I do think the plaques are pretty cool. That's one really, really good way to go. And then
1: you just reminded me of something, by the way.
0: Go ahead.
1: Because you said John Madden. Did you hear about the movie that was coming out with him and about Nicolas Cage playing him?
0: Yeah. Is it not happening now?
1: It's not going to the theaters. It's just going straight to streaming, straight to video. They're not, which is bad for that, obviously. I thought it was going to be better. I thought it would hit the theaters and people were going to want to see it. So now it's just going to go straight to streaming. It's not going to be as big as we thought.
0: Yeah. Well, I mean, it seemed like a pretty cool cast.
1: Yeah.
0: But so they're just going straight to streaming. They're not even going to do a movie premiere of it?
1: I don't think so. Yeah. Actually, they're not. That's what it said. They're not going to do that. Mm.
0: And then Brendan writes, Mad Max broke a cardinal rule. Never touch the quarterback in camp or practice.
1: Yeah.
0: I hope Clint Kubiak has an idea that includes two offensive linemen dealing with him from pillar to post because this cannot be tolerated ever. There's guys with red jerseys for a reason, Max.
1: Did they really both get suspended for a day,
0: yeah.
1: Or is that just baloney?
0: No, they did. They didn't practice. He held them out of practice. Now, you can say it's two veterans that they would probably hold out of
1: right.
0: practice anyway.
1: Exactly,
0: but,
1: yeah.
0: Kubiak.

0: Dak said, hey, man, we got rules, and you're not going to fight, and you're not going to hit the quarterback. And he hit him twice. And, I mean, Crosby's done that in camp year in and year out. He always gets in trouble for hitting the quarterback. So there's a part of me that, you know, is old school. It's like, yeah, they're soft. But then again, I got to agree with the text. I mean, my goodness, you got to be smart. You can't be hitting your quarterback.
1: I don't know what made him prompt to do something like that either.
0: He does it every year.
1: Really? I just, yes. What a knucklehead. I just don't understand.
0: He's a crazy person. I mean, he's insane in a good way. And I say that, Max, if you're listening, you're crazy in a good way, but like it's his thing and he always gets in trouble for it. And Kirk Cousins was like, all right, I'm done with it. I've got my offensive line that has my back. I mean, obviously, Max Crosby would tear Kirk Cousins to pieces. But in this instance, right? In this instance.
1: Absolutely.
0: That's your quarterback. You got to be smarter.
1: Exactly. Even if it's a fourth string quarterback, don't touch the quarterback. I don't understand.
0: Never have ever. Jeez. I mean, ever understood that. And I get it. Like, as you know, I'm sure football players, you probably get tired of getting to the quarterback and not being able to hit him and things of that nature. But yeah, it's a fascinating, fascinating world we live in when you have a situation like
1: that. Would you go to a preseason game if you got free tickets? Would you say, oh, I'm going to go? Well, you would go because you want to see the Raiders and that whole stadium. You've never been to there.
0: I would love to go see an in-person football game right now. I'm trying to go to practice. I mean, for goodness, we're going to practice, Arnie. So, yeah, right. I'm not somebody that – I also golf in 100-degree weather and, you know, not afraid of cold. Like, I don't mind the elements, and I don't mind that there's not a title on the line or a W or an L.
1: Well, it is preseason, though. Yeah, I mean, but at least you get to check out the stadium and the new digs and all that stuff, you know.
0: There is an interesting development in the world of college football that has taken place over the last 24 hours. We'll dive into it next with Arnie and Plank right here on Fox Sports Radio.
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0: All right, we've been in a lot of football tonight. Steve DeSager's got his final update for us in about

0: 5 minutes from now.
1: Yep.
0: And then Arnie's picks. You've already declared your Super Bowl, the Cowboys versus the Dolphins. And you're 2-0 to start.
1: Did you see that Philadelphia Inquirer story, by the way?
0: I've seen several stories out of
1: it. It was on the AstroTurf?
0: Yeah.
1: That's crazy. That's insane. I mean, I don't know how that's not a humongous story.
0: Well, I mean, you don't think that it's not a known thing that AstroTurf causes serious injuries and issues? Is that the one you're talking
1: about? But now
0: they've
1: got the proof.
0: I don't know if we're talking about the same story out of the Philadelphia Inquirer.
1: Oh, okay. Let me tell you what I'm talking about. The Philadelphia Inquirer found dangerous chemicals in the AstroTurf of the now-demolished Veterans Stadium. Matter of fact, six of their players, remember Tug McGraw, Darren Dalton, John Vukovic, John Oates, Ken Brett, and David West all died from a rare and aggressive brain cancer.
0: I thought this was a fairly older story, though. Hasn't this been around for a while?
1: I don't know. It says the six players all died in their 40s and 50s, three times the rate of the average adult population. The Philadelphia Inquirer purchased four of those turfs on eBay, and they sampled them, and there were 16 types of dangerous chemicals in the turf, as referred to as forever chemicals, where they don't break down and can last in the human body for years.
0: Wow.
1: That's just crazy.
0: I thought that was a story. I thought that was a story that's been out for a couple of years now. Maybe not.
1: No, I don't know. I don't know about the sealed turf. Some guy held up and I got one in my house. I'm like, I don't know if I'd be putting that in your house. Oh my gosh. That's just horrible, man. Horrible.
0: Yeah, I know. That's been something that like went back, I think, 4 or 5 years ago.
1: Wow, they must have just got the testing. Yeah, they must have just done the testing or something.
0: Or did you fall for an older story that's been out there?
1: No, I don't think so, because somebody else was talking about it, too.
0: There is a major development in the future of the College Football Playoff Committee. And according to reports, now there's several here. Number one, let me give you the first one. Ross Dellinger, he's our Adam Schefter in the college football world. He's reporting that college football playoff executives are scheduled to meet tomorrow to explore expansion. And as has been talked about, the focus is on a 16 and 24 team model, with the current feeling that we're getting momentum, Arnie, towards a 24 team field. Josh Pate, noted college football personality, said that he's heard rumblings of a 20 team college football playoff format, which would feature play-in games featuring each Power Four conference, basically replacing the conference championship game. All the talk publicly has been 16 or 24, but apparently the 20-team playoff format has been cooking for a while.
1: I'm okay with 20 to 24, and I'm also okay with them taking away the conference championship games. I don't know off the top of my head how many kind of became irrelevant or as we got toward the end of the season. So if we're going to go ahead and do that, if it's not going to be that big of a deal, let's have a little bit more into the playoffs and do that and forget about these conference championships that may be meaningless.
0: Why? So it's not a big deal to win a conference title anymore? I'm just asking.
1: It just depends on if two teams aren't going to go into the playoffs and the winner gets to go, then it's important. If both teams get to go and they're only playing for seeding, I guess you could still say it's important, but not as important. You know what I mean? I guess there's just different scenarios on that. It's really all about going to the playoffs and winning that than it is about winning a conference championship.
0: I think both can be true. I think it can still be a big deal to win your conference championship. I think that we've created a playoff or bust mindset in college football now, and if that is going to be the future, okay, that's great. But you still have $500 million you've got to make up from what you're making in those
1: you got to cut those out.
0: Championship games.
1: You got to cut a game somewhere, Chris. That's obvious.
0: Or you just don't expand beyond 12.
1: Well, people want it, though. The more the merrier, and we love
0: the
1: playoffs.
0: Who are these people?
1: Yeah.
0: I'm at, like you say, people want it. I don't necessarily know that they do.
1: Maybe I'm crazy, but if
0: you want it, that's fine. I'm fine with 12. I think in college football,

0: We had 12. And before we even played a game with a 12-team playoff, they were already talking about expanding it, right? So it was pretty doomed.
1: I bet you if somehow we got all the college football fans to vote on the poll, do you want 24 or 20 or 24? 90% would say yes.
0: Well, you're just saying yes or no instead of which one do you want. I mean,
1: more than 12. How about that? More than 16.
0: More than 12, more than – I mean, then what's the number you cap it at? You just say it's going to be 24 and that's going to be it forever.
1: I'm okay with 24.
0: You've got to show me that you're making the money up from the playoff, from losing the championship game. And if you can do that, game on. But ESPN is not out here pushing for it, right? Fox isn't out here pushing for it. It's almost as if they're bringing it up to say, hey, there's going to be more money here. And right now the TV networks aren't necessarily really behind it. And that kind of concerns me a little bit.
1: Here's another reason we're not thinking about, Chris. Another good reason to have more teams in the playoffs, maybe add a game, is that way you could have it on home sites.
0: I want more of that. Yes.
1: Yes, and fans can enjoy a home playoff game. And then what you do is have like the final four somewhere else or the final eight. That way you get in some of the other cities out there. And get rid of these bowl games. That's for sure. You want to take something away? Take away the bowl games, Chris.
0: Be all about that. All right. So anyway, it's a story worth keeping an eye on. The committee's meeting tomorrow. While 24 and 16 has been the big conversation in expansion, keep an eye on the potential of 20 and how they might have several play-in games that would be added to it. So they would probably say, oh, it's still really a 16-team format, but we'll have these four play-in games to get those final four
1: spots.
0: That could
1: be an interesting one correction. It's not 20. It's 19 plus one and 23 plus one.
0: Oh, you're talking about Notre Dame?
1: Yes. You got that one, didn't you, Chris? You
0: got that.
1: I mean, obviously, Notre Dame gets it every year, so it's the other 19 or the other 23.
0: All right, Steve DeSager comes rolling in for an update to let us know what's all happened in the world of sports tonight. What's up, Steve?
2: Everything's been final for a while. We'll get to baseball in a moment, but Basketball Hall of Famer Don Nelson passed away today at the age of 86. He was a head coach for over 30 years in the league, winning Coach of the Year three times. The Celtics retired his jersey as a player back in the 1970s. Lions quarterback Teddy Bridgewater retired, so Detroit is signing QB Joshua Dobbs. Panthers quarterback Haynes King is out this week at least with a hamstring injury, so Carolina signed quarterback Kyle Trask. In the WNBA, Minnesota's 27-7 after beating Dallas 103-90. Kayla McBride, 43 points from three-point range, 10 for 14, a league record. Golden State's won 10 of 12 after winning at L.A. tonight, 84-78. Washington won its seventh straight, 95-75 over Phoenix. New Phoenix star Kelsey Plum, 5.3 turnovers. And New York's won 7 of 8 after ripping Las Vegas, 111-71. Vegas rested its top three players after losing on the road Saturday. Alex Palou was the IndyCar winner in Portland, Oregon, his sixth victory this year. Next Sunday, IndyCar is on Fox TV again from Ontario, Canada. Ty Gibbs took the NASCAR race at Iowa. Christopher Bell second again. Ryan Blaney started from the pole, finished third. In tennis, Coco Gauff won her fourth round match in Toronto. So did Naomi Osaka. Michael Brennan, the golf winner in Greensboro, he'll be in the PGA's playoffs that start this week. Joaquin Neiman took the LIV Golf event in New Jersey. Hesley Rivera won her second straight U.S. women's gymnastics title. She turned 18 this summer. Major League Baseball's Sunday night game was in San Diego, and the Padres hit four home runs and beat Houston 7-2. Fernando Tatis Jr., a three-run shot. Baltimore won at Texas 10-5. Two homers from Pete Alonso. Tampa Bay won at sixth in a row. 4-1 at Seattle. Mariners have lost four straight. The A's won at Boston again 4-3. The Red Sox record since late June was 32-5. Until this weekend when they meet the mighty Athletics, A's shortstop Jacob Wilson with now his 111th straight errorless game. Atlanta in 10 innings won at the Yankees 2-1. Each team with just four hits there. Matt Olson did have his 34th homer. Atlanta had won eight straight until losses on Friday and Saturday, but the Braves' season record an impressive 71-47. The Yankees are second place in the AL East, now 5.5 games behind the Rays, and Boston is 7 back in the division. At Philadelphia, Kyle Schwarber with 2 home runs. He has 35. Phillies came back to win in 12 innings over Toronto 7-6. Milwaukee in 10 innings, edge Minnesota 4-3. The Brewers have the best record in the majors, 74-44. Milwaukee's at San Diego starting Monday night, and then it's Brewers at Dodgers next weekend for a 4-game series, including Saturday night on Fox TV. Rematch of the National League Championship Series. The Dodgers have lost 8 of 9 right now. They were down 4-0 quickly at Arizona today and lost 4-2. New Dodgers pitcher Tarek Skubal will start at home on Monday. Blake Snell coming off the IL, due to go on Tuesday. But the Dodgers' record since July 1st is 14-18. LA has slipped to currently the worst of the three division leaders in the NL. So they would not get the first week of the playoffs off. Wins for Miami and the Mets, wins for St. Louis and Detroit, Washington and the Cubs each won. That Cubs win was 10-2 at Kansas City. Matthew Boyd 8-1 after going 7 innings for the victory. The White Sox beat Cleveland 5-3. The Chicago White Sox are not only alone and first in the AL Central, it's a 3.5 game lead over Detroit and 4 games up on Cleveland and Minnesota now. Back to you.
0: Thanks a lot, Steve. Have a great week, Steve. Man. Good stuff as always.
1: Damn, I did fall for your right flank. It was an old story.
0: I thought it was out there. I thought I remembered reading that a while back. What kind of jarred it for you?
1: I saw it on Twitter. I'm not allowed to read Twitter anymore. I just can't do that. Two things I'm not allowed to do, read Twitter and go to the market by myself.
0: Why not go to the market? Is it the kind of food you would buy or what is it?
1: Oh, if I go for one thing, I end up buying like $50 worth of crap. I'm an impulse buyer. If I see the stuff that they put right in front of you, I buy those things.
0: What a couple of tweets that I want to hit here before we get our final break and Arnie's picks.
1: By the way, one of our hosts made freezing cold takes, I think.
0: Oh, really?
1: Yeah, it says you? Fox Sports Radio.
0: Picking the Dolphins to go to the Super Bowl?
1: Oh. This was an old one. It says, this person said, the Chiefs are a Super Bowl contender who just traded up for a backup quarterback? What on earth were they thinking? And there was a picture of Mahomes.
0: who was it?
1: At TBL with Jason.
0: Oh. I mean, Jason's got some scorchers out there. I mean, that's a hot take.
1: But, is that Jason Smith? Is that who said that?
0: No. Jason McIntyre.
1: Oh, Jason McIntyre.
0: The big lead. Okay. That was back when he was with the big lead.
1: Oh, so. I got you. I see. Okay.
0: See, now you feel bad. You'll pick on Jason Smith all the time. But when you find out it's Jason McIntyre, you're like, oh.
1: No, I'll pick on him, too. I'll pick up on anybody. Doesn't matter.
0: This was interesting because I have heard from the great Shady Sean 420. And he said, you guys bring up being concerned about the networks not pushing for expansion in college football's playoffs. I'm also concerned about how Fox has decided not to renegotiate with the NFL right now. I'm guessing they're putting all their money towards the next World Cup, and CBS isn't willing to negotiate either. I wonder if the NFL just screwed themselves with all these treating partners that the networks are just done. You know, because they do have the agreement now with ESPN, and the NFL Network is pretty much, you know, run by ESPN. I don't put too much into it because I do think there's going to be an incredible market for the next round of NFL rights. I think it's going to be ridiculous, but
1: what does he
0: it'll be worth keeping an eye on.
1: What's he feeling bad that the NFL's losing out on money because they didn't renegotiate a contract? Is that what I'm understanding?
0: Or maybe just not to get all of the, what's the best way to put this? Get all the best games on the best networks, you know, and maybe going more towards streaming platforms and things of that nature to where we all get, even in a roundabout way, Fox and CBS. But suddenly, you know, if maybe a Fox or a CBS is like, hey, we put it off, who's to say that a Netflix or, you know, more Prime Video comes swooping in and says, gotcha, hey, this has been a big success for us. Yeah. We want even more games. I could see where that would be a concern, too.
1: Yeah, no, that's a strong possibility. It cost a lot of money for them to put that up, but they have a lot of money, so we'll see what happens.
0: It costs a lot of money, but they have a lot of money as well. And I mean, there is a point where you're like, how much more money do you guys need? Like, it reached a point where we're like, this was from Mr. Nobody. I don't remember where, but I heard someone advocate the NBA season starting in December and ending in August. I agree, for if no other reason, it might deter talk about meaningless boring preseason NFL games.
1: It was Dan Patrick that brought it up the other day.
0: Was it? Brilliant.
1: Yeah. No, I think no that's a great idea. I was thinking about that. Maybe, yeah, after Thanksgiving in December, and you go all the way to August, except that, you know, are the players going to want to be playing during the summer months? That's the big question there.
0: And then Joe Judge's burner, I missed this one earlier. He writes, the Bills Stadium has obstructive views in the upper deck all over the place and even some in the lower bowl, a $2 billion disaster. Yeah, DeSega was talking about that a little bit in the segment, but I guess, Arnie, there's some fired up Bills fans after that.
1: You better give me seats for 20 cents on the dollar if I have to see. One of them had, you couldn't see the end zone on one of them at all. You couldn't see from like the 10-yard line on. So I would sit there, but you better give me a discount for sure.
0: I don't think there's any discounts coming in that Bills new stadium.
1: Well, then I feel bad for the guy that's going to have to sit there.
0: Because you know someone, I mean, they're going to, right? There's obstructive view, and then there is obstructed view. Like, how bad was it is what I want to know.
1: You got to see the whole field, except I said the 10-yard line, maybe, about the 10 or 15-yard line, you couldn't see the whole other side.
0: Oh, that's not good at all.
1: Well, you just stand up when they get down to the red zone.
0: Did that open it up a little bit?
1: No, you'd have to go down a few steps and look around the cement pillar. other than that, it was good.
0: Listen, here is your seat with all the money. The bottom line is you got to walk down a couple of steps in order to be able to see the actual game.
1: And hold on to the pillar so you don't fall and kind of look around the pillar.
0: And then overnight Joe with this classic. Guys, I remember my dad getting mad because he had to watch Gunsmoke on the portable black and white TV in the kitchen so mom could watch the Billie Jean King versus Bobby Riggs match on the color TV. Hey, Arnie, two words for you about your dog, crate training.
1: 90 million watch that. 90 million watch that tennis match. No, I don't crate the dog anymore, so I don't have that anymore.
0: You don't, because you're spoiling him. That's
1: the dog sleeps in the bed with us.
0: The dog runs your life.
1: Yeah,
0: the dog runs your life.
1: By the way, Josh Allen, speaking of the Bills, Chris, I'm in your boat. I average 5.5 hours a day sleep, I think. Work 12 hours a day, 5 to 6 days a week, try to find time for the family when football ain't on.
0: It's tough.
1: You sleep, how much do you sleep a day?
0: I'm a big napper. So Sunday nights, I get off at 1. Like, we get done here. We're done in 20 minutes. I'm off at 1. The alarm's going to go off at 5, okay?
1: So you'll get a good 4 hours.
0: Yeah, I'm not falling asleep right after the show is over. I've got to defrag and contemplate my life after you've thrown these hot takes at me all night long. So I go to bed around 1:15, right? I'll wake up at 5, and then I'll show my show 69 on our affiliate, Norman. The ref, I work out afterwards, and then I dad for a little bit. I got cheer practice tomorrow.
1: Go to bed at 9 after the show?
0: No, we got back to school. My daughter is going back to school this week. We start.
1: So do you
0: got
1: to go to school with her, or do you just drop her off?
0: Well, you go meet the teachers and stuff. So I got to back to. I know you haven't had a kid in school for a while, but I want to make sure she's getting good teachers and that everything's going right. So yeah, I've got a busy day tomorrow, but I'll be fine. We'll all be good. Thank you, Josh.
1: I can't believe she's going back to school August 9th. That's inhumane.
0: That's when they're going back this week. I mean, today, let's see. Their first day is Thursday, so August 13th, right?
1: When I was a kid, it was after Labor Day.
0: Really? It'd wait that long?
1: Oh, yeah.
0: Look at
1: you. We had a good 3 months. We didn't get done until the second week in June, but we had the rest of June, July, August, and then after Labor Day.
0: Oh, I'm glad they're not going back. Because these kids need to get back to school.
1: I remember going to the UCLA practices and stealing the footballs from their practice.
0: And you never got in trouble, huh?
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3: I'm very sad we didn't get to Roman numerals 17 and 18 tonight. They're kind of evergreen, though. So next week, we'll talk worst to first and the very popular first to worst. So I think those can carry over. As we are heading down the home stretch, I do want to say shout out to who I think in Alex Teichert is one of the best dudes on the planet to make sure that we stay on the track. Brandon Doyce staying up late with us tonight, running the show, and obviously to Sager on his updates. And the millions and millions of editors behind the scenes who put together all the great audio for the program. Arnie, take it away. What do you got for your picks this week?
4: Give me a little music. Put me in the mood. You know I'm 2-0. Did I tell you that the preseason is the free season? I don't know if I mentioned that to you, Chris.
3: A few times. You may
4: have I'm going to give up my picks now, but then again, you'll get them on my Twitter account, whatever the official line is. And in case I make any changes, because there's any injuries or anything like that. But anyway, as Todd told you, I love Cincinnati laying 7 against Detroit. I know that's a big number, especially in the preseason. I'm okay with that, so do that. I'm going to take Pittsburgh. I'll lay the 1.5 against Green Bay. Like a lot of the home teams, as I tell you that, I'm going to take Tennessee -3 at San Francisco. I'm going to go against San Francisco every preseason game. Give me Denver. -5.5 against Atlanta. Atlanta, who's going to play quarterback for Atlanta? There's already two down, so we'll see what happens. Give me the Jets -1.5 against Tampa. I like the Rams, my Rams, +1.5 at Kansas City. And I'm going to jump on the Saints early. Give me the Saints +1.5 against Jacksonville. 8 picks, so there you have my picks there, Chris. Do with them as you please. No longer strictly for entertainment purposes only.
3: And as you like to tell us, the preseason is the preseason.
4: Yes.
3: So, in your mind, what's a good week for you?
4: 8-0. What do you mean? Why do you say it like that? I mean, I should be perfect. It's that easy.
3: It's that easy.
4: Now, I'm like a math major graduated from MIT. I know math.
3: Yeah. So, there was one thing on the rundown that we didn't really follow up on, and that's Roman numeral 14.
4: Yeah.
3: Are you in or out on entering your Vegas contest?
4: I think I'm in. I'm going to have to just figure out how to do it, but I'm going to be in.
3: So what's the process of figuring out how to do
4: it? That means, do I have to go to Vegas or could somebody do it for me?
3: And then, I mean, which area are you getting in? What price level are you getting in?
4: There's a couple I'm looking at, but I didn't want to go too. I'm looking at the 100 to 500 range, right around there.
3: So what is this where you would, because I don't understand. There's so many different options. There's the Survivor ones, and then there's what? You pick 8 games a weekend, and it's the overall record?
4: I think the ones that where you pick like 3 or 4 or something like that.
3: How are you going to handle that since you pick like 1,000 games every single weekend?
4: Down to my 4 best. I mean, I'm very good at that. You know, I don't know in case you noticed this. I'm very good at picks. I don't know if you noticed that.
3: I haven't noticed it, and I've done a show with you for 12 years. I don't I don't know how many times we have to tell you that going 2-0 when you picked the over total and picked Carolina -1.5. I mean,
4: wait till I go 8-0 this week. Then what are you going to say?
3: Then you can talk your talk. If you go 8-0 this week, Arnie, I might take the weekend off.
4: You cut your arms off.
3: Well, I wouldn't go that far yet. There is a chance you could back into 8 wins. Now, Miami, as your Super Bowl pick, might lead me to cut my arms off, but it is what it is. All right, listen, have a great week. Enjoy your time with your dog. Now, your wife is officially gone now? You're solo?
4: No, next week.
3: Ah, see ya. Well, enjoy it when she's gone. It's Arnie and Plank. Ben Maller's next. We are
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6: The Padres hit four homers and took the Sunday night ball game at home against Houston 7-2. Fernando Tatis Jr. with a three-run shot. The Padres just one game out of the last NL wildcard spot behind Philadelphia and Arizona. Arizona beat the Dodgers again 4-2. LA has lost 8 of 9. Philadelphia in 12 innings came back to beat Toronto 7-6. Kyle Schwarber with two more homers. He has 35. Baltimore's Pete Alonso hit two home runs and the Orioles win at Texas 10-5. Tampa Bay won it sixth in a row. Extra inning wins for Milwaukee and Atlanta. The A's won at Boston again 4-3. Wins for the Cubs and the White Sox. Lions quarterback Teddy Bridgewater retired at the age of 33, so Detroit is signing quarterback Joshua Dobbs. Carolina signed quarterback Kyle Trask. And Basketball Hall of Famer Don Nelson passed away at the age of 86. I'm Steve DeSager.
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11: Suffering from a case of the blue flu. How do you do? Welcome in the beginning of another week of the Ben Maller Show. We are in the air everywhere in unison as we drop in to your eardrums. And you might want to clean them out. There's some orange gunk in there. And we're just saying hello. That's all we're doing. Coast to coast, border to border, and beyond on the vast and downright powerful microphones of FSR emanating live. And we are doing it live from the support. As we are your emotional support, imaginary audio animal. Right here we are. And that's how we do it. Guaranteed human from the world famous Fox Sports Radio Studios, where Andy in the Bluegrass, Overnight Joe, don't forget Overnight Joe working at the TV station, F-18 Travis, Moving Man Matt, whose dad, by the way, just celebrated his 95th birthday and hates the show. We're very happy about that. Very excited that he does not like the show. But all of them said, we demand hot takes. We don't want lukewarm takes. We want hot takes. Give us hot takes, Maller. Give us the hot takes. They're screaming. And the customer, not always right, but most of the time is correct. So we begin our lead this hour in the Valley of the Sun, Arizona. And here we are sitting in relatively early August, about to pivot over to the middle of August, and a NL West showdown. Well, kind of. You had the Diamondbacks and the Doyers over the weekend. Now, remember, Dave Roberts said everything would be fine after the Dodgers got their ass stuffed in by the Cubs. He said, nah, everything will be okay. Nothing to worry about. So they went to Arizona, and survey says, the D-backs won the weekend series despite the hostile takeover. There aren't very many Diamondback fans. It was mostly Dodger fans in that ballpark. And shockingly, it didn't matter. As in the end, the Diamondbacks win the series 2 out of 3, which led to a State of the Union address, if you will, by one of the stalwarts of the Dodgers. If you didn't hear or see this, perhaps not. You might have missed it. We have a little taste. We'll get to it in a sec. But the Dodgers are stuck in this prolonged slump, and there's no end in sight. Freddie Freeman, I guess he's been with the Dodgers a long time now. It seems like he'll always, to me, be an Atlanta Brave, but he's been with the Dodgers a while. Had one of the biggest World Series home runs in Dodger history against the Yankees in Game 1 of the World Series. So Freddie Freeman wants you to know there's no reason to panic, nothing to worry about here. Just to prove I'm not lying, we have a Q&A. Let's go inside the Dodger clubhouse, and here is Freddie Freeman with some random lowly paid reporter. Take a listen.
7: You know, it's a long season, and there are going to be ups and downs with the offense. But when you look at just kind of what's been going on with the group right now, the double plays, and just maybe some kind of unfortunate situations.
11: It's a long question.
7: What are you seeing personally just right now?
8: Exactly what you just said. It's baseball, ups and downs. We're going to go through it. No one's worried in here. Happens to be, you know, during the time where our pitching has been pitching good the last couple of games, and as an offense, we got to do better. So hopefully it starts tomorrow.
12: It's been more than just this losing streak. You're 9-15 in the last month. Is that more of a cause for concern?
8: There's no concern in here, Bill. We're a good team.
11: All right.
7: Is there something that...
11: Freeman there pushing back against the doom and gloom. By the way, whoever that woman, I don't know who that was, but can she take a class on how to ask a question? It's short questions, not... You don't need to give a long question. It's just terrible. That's embarrassing. Anyway, I don't know who that was. But Freeman pushing back against the, oh my God, the sky is falling on the Dodgers. And as you heard, he essentially said, these things are going to happen over 162 games. There's no concern here. And we're a good team. So that was the message and the vibe. And this is not just Freddie Freeman. The general vibe around the Dodgers is, oh no, everything's great. There's too much talent here. And we're not going to be defined by this bad month of baseball they've been playing here of late. So that is a good jumping off point. Let us discuss the question, where are you at on Freddie Freeman's State of the Dodgers address during this slump for the team that is playing against the entire field in baseball? It's the Dodgers or the field. Would you rather have the Dodgers in the playoffs or the field in the playoffs? That's the bet most are making. But where are you at? Freddie Freeman, you just heard a little bit of it, the State of the Dodger address. So I've got IHOP, Walter White, and Giant Ceramic Pig. And we will combine all of these things together, and we are going to walk the thin blue line is what we're going to walk. So giving this response, the rebuttal by Freddie Freeman, giving this some side eye. A little side eye there. The Dodgers, who have absolutely been sleepwalking going back until right around the All-Star game up until now. In fact, it's more than sleepwalking. They're enjoying their REM sleep here, the Dodgers. And they even have a nice weighted blankie that they're enjoying. They're getting some quality sleep here. Freddie Freeman sounding a bit like that classic scene from 1980s Hollywood. Leslie Nielsen and the Naked Gun. Move on, nothing to see here. Please disperse while the fireworks go off in the background and all kinds of craziness and all that stuff. So this has been my problem in this era of Dodger baseball. I call it the Dodger hubris, which I don't particularly enjoy. I don't care for. Don't like it. Freeman saying, don't panic. Don't panic, don't panic, which is baseball's version of thoughts and prayers. Thoughts and prayers, which really fixes nothing and is just annoying. So stop saying it, okay? Don't say don't panic. You might as well say, well, thoughts and prayers to us. Thoughts and, no, stop. Lately, the Dodgers, their sponsorship, I know they've got pretty much only Japanese sponsorship, but they should have IHOP as a sponsor here because they are serving up pancakes night after night after night after night here of late. How bad is it? Mookie Betts, this is how soft L.A. is at times. Mookie Betts is literally stealing money from the Dodgers. Stealing money from the Dodgers right now. Nobody has the balls to put it out there. But we'll talk about it. Why not? We don't care. Mookie Betts, since July 1st, is batting, I looked it up, 200 since July 1st through Sunday. 200. So move over Mario Mendoza. Welcome to the Mookie line. The Mookie line. He's right on it. 200 batting average for Mookie Betts. He got that forever contract, and it was great for a while. Right now, the last couple years, he has been stealing money from the Dodgers. 200 batting average since July 1st. It's kind of like Apple right now. If they say, you know, we're going to release a flip phone. Well, why would you do that? Why would you release a flip phone? Makes no sense. Everyone's confused. Watching Mookie Betts try to hit a baseball makes no sense. Everyone's confused. Everyone's confused. And for all the swagger of Teoscar Hernandez, he's batting 211 with four home runs since June 1st. I didn't play in the major leagues. I don't think that's particularly good. Andy Paez was Mr. May for the Dodgers. One of the great starts in Dodger history through April and May. Andy Paez, who since the beginning of June is now the real Andy Paez with, I think he's got six home runs since the start of June, which ain't that many. It's now all, you know, August, early August here. So that's not good. How about the pocket ace, baby ace, Justin Robleski? His last nine starts for the Dodgers. This guy was great for a few months. Last nine starts. And he's working at an Italian bistro, serving up meatballs. And also an earned run average of 4.59. Ah, you're being mean, Maller! I'm just pointing out. These are all factual things. You can look them up. If you don't believe me, go back and look yourself. My favorite, though, is Edwin Diaz, Mr. Timmy Trumpet. You can shove a trumpet up as you know what. Edwin Diaz, Mr. Big free agent signing. Got to sign a free agent every year, the Dodgers. So they got him from the Mets, and he pitched like dog poo-poo, Edwin Diaz did, the first part of the season. So the Dodgers said, ah, we figured it out. It's the loose bodies poltergeist.

the playoffs, it's just disheartening how disheveled and frazzled the Dodgers appear to be and how they're just so arrogant about the whole thing here. And this thing completely unravels, and then you can't put it back together. And then what do you do? All right, meanwhile, to the NFL, and we go to Detroit. A veteran quarterback has said bye-bye to his career, retirement, training camp retirement. Teddy two gloves, Teddy no more. As he exits stage left, quitting the Detroit Lions, is Teddy Bridgewater putting his NFL career on pause. Yet again, that's it. Dan Campbell, the man that will eat your kneecap, the head coach of the Lions, telling reporters Bridgewater's quit. He is stepping away from the NFL because he can't play anymore, so he's quitting. As a result, the Lions immediately went out and replaced him on the roster, adding quarterback Josh Dobbs. That's right. That Josh Dobbs. That is correct. Ding, ding, ding, ding, ding, ding, ding. Now, chances are Josh Dobbs played for your favorite team. He's played for 30% of the NFL teams. 30%. 300 hitter. He's in the Hall of Fame when it comes to changing laundry. So Dobbs in, Bridgewater out. Put on the reserve retired list. Teddy Two Gloves out there. Dobbs signs a one-year contract. He gets an extra $475,000 guaranteed, sight unseen, guaranteed for Josh Dobbs there. 31 years old, and he will now be the number two quarterback behind Jared Goff in Motown. So the question, how big a loss is backup quarterback Teddy Bridgewater to retirement for the Lions Lions? So on this one, listen, Teddy Bridgewater's retirement is a minimal move. It just is. That's just the way. And the Lions are replacing him with Josh Dobbs, which is by definition a lateral move. That is not a downgrade. That is not an upgrade. Detroit essentially traded in a nightlight for a flashlight that has dying batteries. That's the transaction. That's the move that they made. Now, Dobbs is the NFL's version at this point of duct tape. And it's not, you know, he's not a flashy guy, Josh Dobbs. He's not. You'd rather not use him. Your preference would be not to use the duct tape or to use Josh Dobbs. You wouldn't want that. And somebody always seems to keep duct tape and Josh Dobbs around. Very similar. Like every junk drawer has some duct tape. Even if you haven't used it in 30 years, you still have it. It's very odd. Now, the Pasternot, which is right up there with great nicknames, you think of the big nickname, Big Board. Not a list, Terry in England, the Big Board. When you have legends like the Amish Rifle and the Hefty Lefty, the Pasternot, pretty good. Pretty good there. Studied aerospace engineering. I think we all know the story by now if you paid attention to the NFL. Chose football and then became a pigskin hobo traveling to the boondocks of the NFL here, wandering through 9 different teams now. The Lions will be Josh Dobbs' 9th team as he's the new backup in Detroit. And keep in mind, he has 3 wins in his career. He's earned over $14 million, Josh Dobbs. And he has 3 career wins to his name. And so I guess he made the right call. Because otherwise, what would he do? He'd be working at like NASA or SpaceX or something right now if he had gone that other direction. That's what he would be doing now. I don't think you make that much. You make good money, but you don't make that much money in that profession. So there you go. And you look around, Jared Goff, who's still QB number one. Now, if Jared Goff goes down. If Goff goes down. Josh Dobbs is not changing the season trajectory in terms of a Super Bowl for the Lions. And he's basically, it's like Josh Dobbs on your team. He said, well, there have been backup quarterbacks that have gotten it. Yes, once in a generation, there's a Tom Brady or a Nick Foles, or if you go way back, Trent Dilfer, Jeff Hostetler, guys that have had success as a backup. However, there are literally Amazon stores, like the warehouses of Amazon, filled with backup quarterbacks who couldn't get it done. And when you have Josh Dobbs on your team, it's basically like having the Walter White Breaking Bad health plan.
technically you're insured, right? Technically you're insured.

0: But so that's the problem. Okay. There you go. And having Dobbs is like, it's like having your emergency parachute. You say, well, can I see it? Yeah, I'll show you. It's right here in my duffel bag. Okay, good. Thank you. So here's the emergency parachute, and it's just a bed sheet. Well, that's not going to work. That's not going to work at all. All right, now, last word. I did want to spend a couple of minutes because I'll do old guy radio. Why not do old guy radio? What the hell? I wanted to spend a few good minutes talking about the life and times of the second winningest coach in NBA history, Don Nelson, a five-time champion as a player for the Boston Celtics, whose numbers retired by Boston, which is not all that impressive because anyone who's visited the Garden more than seven times has had their number retired. Anyway, Don Nelson is dead. He lived a full life. Don Nelson was 86 years old. The news came out over the weekend that his death was announced on Sunday. Longtime NBA coach and someone that I was around in my formative years as a young radio lad, and I stuck microphones in Don Nelson's face when he was coaching the last few years of his career as an NBA coach. And so our paths crossed, and I wanted to spend a couple minutes, now that this is it for Don Nelson, lights out, video game ends. The question is, how are you going to remember? How are you going to remember former NBA coach Don Nelson, who lived to the full age of 86? As I said, when I started doing this, he was still walking the sidelines of the NBA, and I will remember, and you can decide how you want to remember Don Nelson, but I will remember Don Nelson as the real-life nutty professor of basketball, and that really fits. Not exactly like Eddie Murphy, but the real-life nutty professor of basketball. The mad scientist who was scribbling potions in basketball formula on whiteboards, but they were potions, the chalk. Back then they had chalkboards, actually. Forget whiteboards. They had chalkboards. And he was doing things 30-plus years prior that the rest of the NBA thought, well, that's never going to work. You're just messing around. You're ruining the integrity of the game. This is the weird experimentation by the nutty professor, Don Nelson, back in the day. And then you think about it now, in hindsight, Don Nelson, in all those years ago, Nelly was playing what is modern NBA, 2020s NBA basketball in the 1980s and early 90s. He was doing that with point forwards, small ball, pace, shooting, mismatches, dragging. They used to have these big, useless, lumbering centers like Alton Lister and players like that. If you know who that is, tip of the cap to your old. And he put these guys out above the basket, and it was unorthodox because you always wanted your center to be near the rim to block shots and get rebounds. And Don Nelson said, screw that. And so he did not believe in the traditional positions of the NBA. And kind of like he was using an iPhone when everyone else had rotary phones and Don had an iPhone. Well, how can you use an iPhone? Because nobody else has them. And that was the problem. Nobody else had the tech that Don Nelson had back in those days. And he invented what at the time was called Nelly Ball and won over 1,300 games, Don Nelson, and never was able to get a team to the NBA Finals. Never got to the NBA Finals as a coach. Despite all those wins, great regular season coach, could not get it done in the playoffs. But the sport eventually morphed into this world, his worldview, Don Nelson's worldview of what basketball should be like. And naturally, of course, a career that was unconventional, and he needed the proper accessories. You got to accessorize, and he accessorized Don Nelson. This guy, coach, he hated having to wear suits. There was a time where they had decorum in the NBA and coaches had to wear suits because it was classy. Now they can dress like slobs. And Don Nelson's like, I want to dress like a slob. He was ahead of his time there too. All these coaches dress like slobs now. Don Nelson, he was forced to wear a suit. So he'd occasionally take his tie off. He'd get fined for that. Then he wore at one point a fish tie. That used to be a thing, a tie that looks like a fish. And that was part of his shtickala. And at one point when he was coaching the Milwaukee Bucks, the famous story that's been passed down, who knows if it's true or not, that Don Nelson would drive around trying to raise money for a charity, and he had a giant ceramic pig. He was raising money for farmers who were down on their luck in Wisconsin. And then completed the zany wackadoodle career life arc and went out the right way. For many, many years, Don Nelson has been embedded in the Hawaiian Islands. I believe he was living in Maui, and there's some amazing stories about him and Willie Nelson gambling and smoking weed all the time and just living the life that you'd want to live, most people, when they get to their 80s, and just enjoy life and do whatever the hell you want, but you're, you know, laying on the beach somewhere. And he also became, in his later years, a marijuana farmer. Don Nelson was selling drugs in his later years. But again, five championships as a Celtic, and did not get it done there as a coach, winning a championship, but had the all-time wins record up until Popovich passing it by. And the most amazing thing is all those zany, crazy ideas. And I remember the conversation when Don Nelson was doing that stuff. Watching Manute Bol shoot three-point shots, it was the dumbest thing in the world. And now you look at it, it's like, well, everyone's doing what he did 30, 40 years ago. His ideas. You know, the NBA caved into Don Nelson's ideas on how to play basketball. And he was just ahead of everybody else. And so if basketball were a movie, Don Nelson was the director who got absolutely panned on the release of the film and then won an Oscar. Years later, won the Oscar. All right, it is the Ben Maller Show. If you'd like to be part, 877-99 on Fox. That's 877-996-6369. Also on X, at Ben Maller. That is at Ben Maller. If you'd like to be part, you can join the fun. So we want a Hollywood star, but we don't want to make it too much about a Hollywood star. What is that all about? We'll get to it, and we will do it next. However, it is the A block. And what hour is it? Let's find out right now.
1: Number one.
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1: Ben Maller Show, Fox Sports Radio rolls on. As we kick off the new week, we have not reached our cruising altitude. We thank you for having insomnia or working the dreaded overnight shift to some. For us, it's the dreaded day shift we hate. And we're glad you decided to hang out with us. We thank you for that. Reminder, the Maller Meet and Greet. Next Maller Meet and Greet coming up. Coming up, Maller Meet and Greet will be August 29th. So, getting close. We're closer there. Be in Las Vegas, Nevada. Big event there. Our yearly ritual. Our yearly trip. And you can be part of the program. Be part of that event if you want. In the meantime, you can also say hello on the phones for this show. 877-99 on Fox. That's 877-996-6369. You can make sure to follow the Ben Maller Show account at Ben Maller, at Ben Maller, M-A-L-L-E-R. Otherwise, don't bother sending a message in. We won't read it unless you follow the Ben Maller account on X. And in the seat, hitting all the buttons, our buddy Mark, the pride of Chicago, who's actually wearing a White Sox hat. It's not embarrassing this year when you wear a White Sox hat, unlike past years. And you can say hello to Mark at Mark Ramsey 64950. 64950. Mark Ramsey with a C. Mark with a C, Ramsey. Also, Coop is here at A Bronco Fan. That's A Bronco Fan. Your comments can and will be used against you in the court of the Maller Militia, so please act accordingly. All right, Maller Prop Guy writes in, says, is there a coincidence that the Dodgers' power numbers and winning percentage have both significantly decreased since California Governor Newsom's anti-sunflower seed celebration showers was initiated? His policy doesn't seem to have affected the Giants nor the Padres. Yeah, I understand. Well, that's certainly something to look into for sure. Late Night Drug Tester writes in and says, don't worry, Dodgers fans. The cure for all those struggling teams is here. A home series with the 2027 AL Central champions, the Royals. That'll fix them. Alf, the alien opiner, writes and says, I'm sorry that your Dodgers are struggling, but more importantly, who are these men and women in dress shirts, ties, and suspenders behind home plate? Well, as much as I like to know every person that sits behind home plate, the only one I actually do know, Alf, is Marlins man, and I don't see Marlins man in the crowd. I have no idea why you would wear in that stadium suspenders and dress shirts and ties. I do not know. And that's not a very cool stadium. It's in Arizona where it's 100 degrees at night and all that. And that stadium, they have a dome. But as I remember, maybe they've changed it since I was there. When I was last there, they would leave the dome open during the day for batting practice. And then they'd close it like 90 minutes or an hour before the game. So it was still pretty warm. Still pretty warm in there by the time the game started. Because, you know, it's expensive. Air conditioning is very expensive. Doc Dan writes in, says, winner gets to play Bill Miller. Yes, the winner gets to play me for sure. Let's see. I think this is the Bills Mafia guy. I mean, I don't change his name. He says, if Don Nelson is the professor, but the professor is always learning, then does Don Nelson actually know anything? We've officially entered the Maller paradox. No. Well, he's the nutty professor. See, that's it. Chip in the Q's writes and says, A-plus monologue, duct tape is usually one of those things you only readily have it on hand when you have no current use for it. It's only when you find you really need it that you don't have it. It's a fair point. Also, electrical tape would be in the same category. You know, that black electrical tape that you can wrap things like wires. If your phone cable's a little fritzy, you can wrap it around and you can't find that when you need it. You have it. You know you have it. Yeah. Nature Boy, answering the call of the wild, says you make the phrase having Dobbs sound like a disease. You know, it's not great. Keith in NorCal says, I had to check if I accidentally hit a podcast from last.

0: last year after this monologue about the fledgling Dodgers. Deja vu, here come the pods. Well, Keith, as you know, the mantra of the show, we have a daily talk show to do. We have to worry about the show that day. We don't wait until later on. That's how this works. So nothing to see here. Everything's fine. That's what Freddie Freeman's doing. The reality is that the Dodgers right now in this moment suck. Anthony in Anaheim, retired celebrity caller, couldn't handle the rigors of being a celebrity caller, the paparazzo and all that, says Mookie Betts is going to have to change his name to Mook Man Mike when he starts calling the show. Yeah, I'm sure that'll happen right away. What else do we have? See, a lot of reaction to Joshua Dobbs. The Baltimore media freeloader account writes in, says that lady still asking a question inside the Dodger locker room should be denied any type of free meal until she learns how to condense her question. We're in a world of look at me media when focus should be on the next free meal. Isn't that why you got in the business? Yeah, well, back in the old days, as you know, Baltimore freeloader account, we had unbelievable copious amounts of free food. Not anymore. Not anymore. But yeah, that question triggered me because I had many a program director in my early days in radio who said, Ben, the quickest question is the greatest question. Larry King, who's been dead for a number of years, but Larry didn't prepare. I love Larry. Larry was very good to me when he was alive, but Larry King never really prepared for anything. He just kind of winged it. And the greatest question is like, why? You know, somebody says, he's giving an answer going on. Like, let's just do, Freddie Freeman saying, it's a long season. There's a lot of ways to go. You know, a lot of games to go. We're going to be perfectly fine. Why? Not, this has happened, that's happened, you scratch your ass, you bat 180, you don't scratch your ass, you bat 210, maybe you shouldn't scratch your ass. What do you have to say, Freddie? Come on, it's like, dude, like, what are you doing? Seriously, all right, I got to move this, hold on a second. I'm going to move the computer, move that so I can see it. Hold on a sec here, live coverage, the computer was for some reason placed up on the table. Let's say hello to Eeny, Meeny, Miney, Moe. Let's say hi to David, who's in Lost Wages, Nevada. Hello, David. Welcome.
1: Hey.
0: Hey.
1: 3 weeks at the steakhouse.
0: Yeah.
1: Do every time.
0: We'll be hanging out. It's going to be amazing. What a night that's going to be. What's afternoon? It's going to be late afternoon.
1: I don't know. How was this? But hey, I just wanted to say something kind of personal about Don Nelson. Because, as you know, I'm of a certain age.
0: Yeah.
1: So when I think of Don Nelson, it's not as a basketball coach. It's not even as a player for the Boston Celtics, which he was for many years. But I'm so old that I go back to when he was a forward and the star of the Iowa Hawkeyes from 1959 to 1962. And I was a kid growing up in Iowa City, a Hawkeye fan. And as such, he was my first ever sports hero of any sport, college or pro, baseball, basketball, football, whatever. Everybody's got a first sports hero in their life. I was 6 years old. My parents let me go to sleep with a radio, and I could listen to the Hawkeye games when I go to sleep. And my older brother taught me, hey, this is the star of our team. And that's my memory of Don Nelson going way back then. But it's kind of a fun talk. Anybody else that calls in tonight, I'd say, think back. Do you remember who your first ever sports hero was in life?
0: I hear you, David. Well, of course. There you go. It's cool. Cool memory when you were a little kid back in the day, and you saw the whole life of Don Nelson all the way up until retirement in Maui, hanging out with Willie Nelson, living the life in his final days. What a way to go out, right? Come on. Amazing.
1: Yeah.
0: All right. So I'll see you in a couple of weeks. Thank you, David. The great David there in Vegas. He'll be hanging out with us. We look forward to that. Let's say hello to Eeny, Meeny, Miney, Moe. Let's go. Hi to Anthony, who's in Louisiana. Very rare that Anthony calls on a Sunday into a Monday, but here he is. Hello, Anthony in Louisiana.
2: Hello, Ben.
0: How you doing?
2: How was your weekend?
0: Well, thanks for asking. I had a whirlwind weekend. I went very far from the Maller Mansion for a very brief amount of time. I will save that story for the podcast later on, but I had quite the whirlwind trip. How was your weekend, Anthony?
2: Good. Even when,

0: doing pretty good.
1: It did. What was the highlight of Anthony? Because we really, I think all the men, women, and children in America are dying to know what happened to Anthony in Louisiana.
0: It was a beautiful day. I went outside and enjoyed the sunshine.
1: Was it humid?
0: It was really nice. It was hot, but it was nice.
1: You live in Louisiana, right? You got to like the humidity where you are. You can't not like it. You have to embrace it.
0: Yeah. You know, we had a little rain yesterday evening, but it didn't last long.
1: Oh, okay. That's good. Did you go pet a gator or something in the bayou?
0: No.
1: You did not. Okay.
0: Hey, Mom.
1: What? What's that?
0: Oh, my friend Lorraine, she on vacation, huh?
1: I don't know. She didn't say she was not even here, but she's not here, so I don't know where she is. She didn't tell me, but she's somewhere. Yeah, I don't know where she is.
0: My other friend, Mark, yeah. Hey, Mark.
1: Marky Mark, the pride of Chicago. Here he is, right over there. Marky Mark.
0: Tell him I said hey.
1: I will let him know. He's very excited that you said hello to him. It means he's upset you're not family. He wanted to be family with you, but you're not family, so, you know.
0: What happened to the dog? They've been losing. What happened to him?
1: Well, they've sucked at a time you cannot suck. They're not getting good enough pitching, and their offense is futile. Can you hit? Can you swing the bat? Can you swing the lumber?
0: A little. I used to when I could see.
1: Well, the way they're hitting, I think you're better right now, even as a blind man, than the Dodgers. The way you're swinging the bat. So, all right. Well, Anthony, thank you. And we'll check back in later. I'm sure Lorraine will be here later in the week. Okay.
0: And tell my friend Andrea to hey.
1: Okay, I'll let her know. Yes, absolutely. What about Kathy and Madison?
0: Yeah, tell Kathy, I said, hey.
1: How about Queen Roxanne in Denver, yes?
0: Yeah, tell them I said,
1: all right, hey. Eileen, okay, I'll jot it down. I'll make sure to let them all know. Thank you. We got to go away. All right, there he is, our friend Anthony in Louisiana. It is the Ben Maller Show. We are just settling in, and there's a lot of that amazing content continuing on through the overnight. Well, we want Hollywood. We don't want too much Hollywood. So Netflix is planning on broadcasting this Field of Dreams game, which is baseball's been doing this for a few years, and they have confirmed, this is great, so they don't want too much Field of Dreams, you know, they want too much of the Field of Dreams in the Field of Dream games, so they're going to have Kevin Costner appear. The broadcast is coming up here a few days from now, so what are you going to have him do? Like, I know he's been in a bunch of baseball movies, but he's an old actor, hadn't been much recently, right? Very odd, so Netflix wants to not do too much with Field of Dreams, yet is bringing in Kevin Costner. Make it make sense. Make it make sense. Time now for the Who Am I game. This is where we pretend to be somebody else, as we call it the Who Am I game. The Miz, Jacob Mizorowski, reached 200 strikeouts in only 129 and a third innings pitched this season. He is the second fastest pitcher in Major League Baseball history to reach that mark, only trailing me. Who am I? That is the question. The answer. We'll get to it. We'll do it next.
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New episodes all weekend long, including the very popular mailbag on Sunday. Yet another appearance by Robbie the Mariner fan. Always ready, Robbie the Mariner fan. And he

0: on the mailbag. As the Maller Militia, very social, not a lot of you available to do the mailbag. But Robbie always available, so he gets opportunities. You don't get your opportunities, and Robbie does. And you can hear the mailbag on from Sunday's pod. Also, don't listen now because we're doing a live. When those boring daytime shows come on, crank on the old podcast there. Get you through the boring daytime radio stuff that's on. And then you can enjoy that and knock yourself out and have a great time. It's amazing, and way to go. All right, back to it we go. And time now for the Who Am I game. This is where we pretend to be somebody else. Thus, we call it the Who Am I game. Milwaukee Brewers ace Jacob Mizorowski reaching 200 strikeouts in only 129 and third innings pitched this season. He's the second fastest pitcher in the history of baseball to reach that mark, only trailing me. Who am I? That is the question. What is the answer? And let's see. Does anyone know the answer? Alf the Alien Opiner says, bedraggled Benny and his bent bifocals. Yes. Yes, I blame JT the Wingman for that. He had asked if I had ever fallen downstairs. And then shortly after that, in a desperate attempt to protect the sanctity of the Maller Mansion and stop Moxie from an illegal act of contraband, I quickly hightailed it to try to get a hold of Moxie, and then insanity ensued. You can hear that on one of the episodes of the Fifth Hour podcast this weekend. Hunter Hurst Helmsley from King Rory, that's his answer. Frank Tanana, the banana, from Eek in Roseville, Minnesota. Little League softball MVP Anna Lynn Clark, guessed by Ferg Dog. Get out and touch the grass, Ferg Dog. Femi's going with Kevin Costner as his answer. Maller Prop Guy says it's Slug in Vegas. Now, will Maller Prop Guy make an appearance at a Maller meet and greet? There are some rumors that he may show up. Michael also says the answer is the Mayflower, the Pilgrims, and beer. You know, yeah, there is a theory, and Michael points out, as a Maller Plus subscriber, unlike Wayne the curmudgeon in Duluth and his apparently wife, I think that's fake, but those two, Maller Plus subscribers know that one of the theories is the reason the Mayflower landed there in Plymouth Rock is because they ran out of beer, and they just needed to try to get some more beer. Who else we have? Nature Boy says Chico Esquela is the answer. Langley Mark Langston from Poly D. Jesse Pinkman from Dat Dude. Big Lou, he's on number two. And he goes with Reggie Theus as his answer. Bob Feller from Analog Al. Steelers Nasty going with the legendary Sid Finch. One of my all-time favorite Mets. Was a huge fan of Sid Finch and really was the talk of baseball. He went viral without social media, Sid Finch. If you don't know the history of Sid Finch, and didn't have a long career, but a very memorable career for Sid Finch on the mound for the New York Metropolitans. Marlowe, guessed by Just Josh. Satchel Paige from Chip in the Q's. Bob Gibson tossed out by Johnny Q. Derek in Buffalo, the Bills monster. Got to change your handle on that, Bills Monster. He says Edwin Diaz. Yeah, he stinks. Who else? Dwight Doc Gooden from Fat Daddy. And Manuel in Gardena says Nelson from The Simpsons. Ha ha! The correct answer, Jacob Mizorowski, second now all time in most to 200 strikeouts, quickest to 200 strikeouts, is Spencer Strider, the Braves. Spencer Strider. Strider! Spencer Strider!
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6: The plot thickens. Welcome in the beginning of another hour of the Ben Maller Show. We are in the air everywhere, right next door, as we avoid lagging. We do. 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So our lead this hour, don't bury the lead, my man! I continue to be fascinated by the story that's not a story if you're in the mainstream football establishment media. Continues to give every possible red flag you could possibly want of a cover-up. And it just, everyone's like, well, we'll move on. There's nothing to see here. It's like, what? So our lead is from San Francisco, a electrical substation near you. Wink, wink, nod, nod. Dateline Santa Clara, where 49ers coach Kyle Shanahan, spoke publicly over the weekend about the car accident. You know, the car accident where nothing came out for 11 days and then there was a police cover-up of the car accident, because that happens all the time. Shanahan reiterated that he caused the accident. He says, he did it, saying anyone responsible for an avoidable crash that, you know, it could hurt someone else would feel pretty stupid. So he feels stupid. Okay. Now, the big new detail, the juicy Lucy detail, Shanahan saying that his Tesla was on autopilot when he turned around to retrieve his phone. Wink, wink, nod, nod. I added that. Phone had fallen from his lap into the back seat. So I've had my phone, I've dropped it, and then it falls between the seats. I've never had it go to the back seat. I've never had that happen. Have you ever had that happen? I feel like that's hard to have the phone go to the backseat. Anyway, that's what he said. He said the phone went to the backseat of the car. Shanahan said he was using the autopilot for, he's used it for 9 years. 9 years on autopilot. Must be nice. And he said became very comfortable with it and just turned around. And next thing you know, kaboom! Right there. So that is a good jumping off point. Let us discuss the question for the esteemed panel. How does 49ers coach Kyle Shanahan adding the latest Tesla autopilot nugget to the crash story? How does that change things? So I've got Auntie Anne's, Roast Master General, and Britney Spears. And we'll combine all of these things together. We're going to play Connect 3. Now, in order to play Connect 3, you have to go number one. There we go. All right. If you're keeping score at home, and if you're keeping score at home, boy, what a loser. So first there was the accident. Check. Then there was the 11-day cone of silence. The story was embargoed. Check, check. No body cam footage ever to be released. The police cover up. Check, check, check. And now, plot twist, blame it on the pilot. Blame it on the autopilot. It was involved. This story, the Kyle Shanahan car accident story, has had more twists than an Auntie Anne's pretzel factory. Just a twist there and a twist over

0: here and a twist for you and for you in the back. Everyone has a twist. Now, adding autopilot just makes the whole thing even more suspicious. Even more suspicious now. So the 49ers, along with Shanahan and the security advisors of the 49ers and the PR bozos, these guys got together and they created this fire-breathing dragon. Now, fortunately, a lot of the media are, they're friendly, useful idiots, and they don't really care about the story because they just want to, you know, hang out and have lunch with the executives from the 49ers. They don't want to rock the boat. And so the fire-breathing monster was created by the franchise there in San Francisco, and that they handled this story like they were trying to smuggle plutonium. Okay. And had they simply acknowledged, if this was an honest accident, if they'd simply acknowledged it right away, instead of treating it like it was Area 51 and the lizard people were going to see you and you were going to see them, and that's the problem, there would be far less scrutiny, far less scrutiny. And I realize a lot of people are just lazy and they don't really care because, you know, anything interesting, oh, I don't know, we shouldn't pry around about that. And all that crap. But 11 days is an absolute freaking eternity in damage control time. So again, as we said in previous episodes of the show, the math isn't mathing. And now you add this latest wrinkle to the story and we've officially entered the Twilight Zone. Yes, reality bends in a press release. It does. Now, the good news is I have been told by my friends that have Teslas, the bougie people with their little Teslas, that these things are computers on wheels. They love to brag and tell me how amazing these Teslas are. They always tell me that. And they say they have the receipts there. They have all the data. You're always being tracked when you're a little Tesla. So everything's being tracked, and that will tell the real tale. If that is accurate, if everything I've heard, you know, as I've heard it over the years, if this is accurate, everything's tracked, that Tesla would know whether there was an actual malfunction or not in Kyle Shanahan's autopilot. Until then, every new creation out of thin air, I say creation of an explanation out of thin air, creates three more questions. At least three more questions. So again, if there was nothing to hide, why are you hiding stuff? Explain that. I'll wait. I'll take your answer off the air. All right, now, page two. To Canton, Ohio, Hall of Fame weekend there. Boy, they really milk it, don't they? It used to be real quick, get that thing over with. Now they milk it. They get the Hall of Fame game. They got a dinner event on Friday. They got the ceremony on Saturday. It's a whole big to-do, this Hall of Fame. Whole big to-do. So the Hall of Fame class included Roger Craig. We found out Roger Craig has some health problems, some bad stuff going on with Roger Craig. So good thoughts his direction. So that's terrible. Drew Brees got up there, and boring as always. And then Adam Vinatieri, though. Adam Vinatieri. This guy. What a lightning rod. Did you see this? No? All right. So Adam Vinatieri used the Pro Football Hall of Fame induction speech to goof on Bill Belichick and his little girl friend. Thing. Yeah. All right. Now, he used a punchline about Belichick's relationship with his 25-year-old floozy, Jordan Hudson, who is, I believe, 49 years younger than Bill Belichick, and that inspired Adam Vinatieri. Let's go to the audio tape. Take a listen.
1: I would repeat those last few statements about Coach Bill Belichick as well. Thank you for demanding excellence every single day. Your preparation, discipline, and attention to detail shaped far more than my football career. Unfortunately, Bill couldn't make it here today. There's a lot going on at UNC right now.
0: Oh.
1: He may be on a recruiting trip right now looking for the next Lawrence Taylor. I thought it was because training camp had already started. But in truth, it's because he's judging his girlfriend's cheerleading competition.
0: No! My God, I can't believe it. I can't believe it. There you go. There's Adam Vinatieri. So this created a hullabaloo, and I always love a good hullabaloo. I don't know about you, but I enjoy a nice hullabaloo. So the question is, did Adam Vinatieri cross the line planting a joke about Bill Belichick's, 49-year younger girlfriend there at the Hall of Fame speech in the hallowed halls of Canton, Ohio? So I'm going to answer this way. Listen, crossing the line a bit too dramatic for me, it's a stupid Hall of Fame speech. It's a bit.

And when you're going to die, we're all going to die, and someone else is going to speak on our behalf at a funeral. In the Hall of Fame, you're dead as a player, and yet you get to serve as your own speaker at your funeral. You get to give the eulogy of your life in football. And so this is a very special thing to a lot of people, because you're still breathing. You're not dead. It's a big deal. So future generations, you would think down the line, you know, a couple generations down the line, say, what was that game, football they used to play in America? Yeah, it was called the NFL, and it just went away. It really went away. And did we have a relative? Yeah, yeah, your third uncle twice removed from the gardener's daughter's cousin played. Yeah, he's in the Hall of Fame. Oh, really? Can I watch the speech? Yes, we'll just download it to your brain. You can watch Adam Vinatieri's speech. Who is that woman that he was talking about? I don't know. What was her name? Yeah. So his family down the line, future generations, will be able to watch the tape of Adam Vinatieri, who turned this into a bit of an open mic night at the Comedy Store. But wait, there's more. It wasn't just Belichick who got the razzle-dazzle from Adam Vinatieri, the jokester. He also goofed on podcaster Pat McAfee, who was a punter for the Colts when Vinatieri was on the Colts. He said, the only person who enjoyed holding my balls more than my wife was Pat McAfee. That's a good balls joke, right? Come on, it's solid. Well, he's trying to get a job at Barstool, it sounds like to me. But anyway, all right, so hey, listen. This just in to Fox Sports Radio. Adam Vinatieri, this is going to shock you, Adam. You are not the Roastmaster General Jeff Ross. You're not doing a Netflix comedy special. You're not. Time and place. You save those jokes at least for the Ramada Inn Lounge in Akron. You can do those on Friday night. We'll book you for the Ramada Inn Lounge in Akron. Now, besides, keep in mind the Sigmund Freud theory on this. We quote this a lot, that there is truth in every joke. That there is a bit of truth in every joke. And besides, listen. Vinatieri, I believe he was annoyed that Belichick wasn't there. I think he was annoyed. And Belichick was annoyed because he didn't get in the Hall of Fame. And he's dealing with the Hall of Fame snub Belichick and people goofing on him stooping a much younger lady. And then you've got the UNC pressure cooker. That's not going very well. Vinatieri just said, you know what? Let's get some Morton's kosher salt and we'll pour that all over the open wound. Who says no? Why not? Right over Belichick's clam chowder. We'll put that Morton's kosher salt. Okay. So it wasn't offensive. It was just like the whole thing was just like playful, awkward, unnecessary would be the word I would use, unnecessary. And a guy who was the definition, persona of clutch, Adam Vinatieri. If you needed a big kick, Adam Vinatieri was your guy for most of his career. And then he walks into this cathedral of football, and he's dressed like Krusty the Clown, wearing Krusty shoes and the whole thing. All right, now, final point, to D.C. we go. And we had Stephon Diggs agree to a contract while we were away. Diggs joining the Washington football team, formerly known as the Redskins, over the weekend, agreed to a one-year deal worth up to $12 million. And he returns to the team that's from his home area when he was little Stephon Diggs growing up. So there you go. And immediately over the weekend, he became part of a viral moment at training camp. And that, if you didn't see this, this is pretty funny. So Commanders guard Sam Cosmi, I believe that's his name. Nobody knows offensive lineman names unless they're really bad or really good. He's not really bad or really good. He's just there. So we'll call him Sam Cosmi. So this guy welcome Stephon Diggs. He was doing an interview about Diggs and all that stuff because I guess they couldn't get anyone else to interview, so they interviewed the offensive lineman and was goofing about the long-standing reputation of Diggs with the ladies. And, legendary. Asked about his new teammate, the Washington offensive lineman, cracked. I wouldn't let him date my sister, is what he said. Now, that comment was a callback. My brothers and sisters in Minnesota, they know the great line from a couple years back there when, you know, many teams ago, when Stephon Diggs was playing for the Minnesota Vikings, and they went around the locker room and they asked the players, you know, who would you want to date your sister and who would you not want to date your sister? And overwhelmingly, the player that they did not want to pick to date their sister was Stephon Diggs and didn't want that. All right, so the question, here's the question. How did you

0: score. Wide receiver Stephon Diggs taking shrapnel from his new Commander's co-worker, this offensive lineman, over his mad riz with the ladies. So I got this. I wrote down an E on my scorecard, as in earned. Well earned for Stephon Diggs. Now, I don't know Stephon Diggs from a lamppost. I just heard the same thing year after year after year. So there must be something there. There just got to be something, a little kernel of truth. There has to be something there. So Sam Cosmi didn't serve up something out of left field. This has been simmering on the back of the stove for a while, and it's a classic joke. It's really not even a joke. It's more of a PSA. Doing overnight radio, I know a thing or two about PSAs. Public service announcement delivered with the rage of a man who's seen Stephon Diggs' body count, and they have Pro Football Reference, they have Baseball Reference, they have Basketball Reference. For Stephon Diggs, they have Booty Reference on there for him. You can go check that out. Maybe not, because that might be a dirty site. I don't know. I just made that up, so that's probably not legit. Now Diggs walks in to the Commander's facility. Stephon Diggs there, and it's like in my head, the cartoon bubble in my head, like the guys start clutching their family photos, like the IRS. Like he's the IRS, you know, like, oh crap, here comes the IRS. Cue the classic Britney Spears song back in the day, Womanizer. Diggs' reputation precedes him, as he is dangerous. Apparently for the ladies, he's seductive. He's Mr. Beefcake, and women find him irresistible before he chews them up and spits them out, which I think is the opposite of man-eater, which is that's the opposite of how that works there. So anyway, this should be a spinoff for HBO. They should have a spinoff on this. It's Hard Knocks, the passive-aggressive edition starring Stephon Diggs. The guy, Stephon Diggs, should not be, you should not be talking to him. That's it. And he's, at this point, Stephon Diggs is the only NFL player, we believe, who gets double teamed on family night. You know, when they invite the wives and girlfriends and the kids and all this. All right, two people guard Diggs at all time. Two people. As AC/DC crooned back in the day, dirty deeds done dirt cheap there. So Stephon Diggs, he has got it going. He's got it going. All right, it is the Ben Maller Show. The Ben Maller Show. If you'd like to be part, 877-99 on Fox is the number. Well, bad news for the defending champs. They know they are cooked in Seattle, fresh off the Super Bowl, and they're panicking. The Seattle Seahawks are panicking, and I will give you my evidence. Things are not going well in Seattle. And I'd be very concerned if I was one of the 12s, some of the news on the blotter here from the Seahawks. And there is trouble in the Pacific Northwest. Great news for the Rams and 49ers and the other NFC teams, as the Seattle Seahawks have fallen on hard times. We've got the details. We'll get to that, and we will do it next. However, it's live read time, and let's see here. I know it is the B block. Oh, it's A block. I screwed up. I said I know it's the B block. It's the A block. And what hour is it? Let's see if we can find out.
1: Number two.
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0: 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The Odd Couple with Rob Parker and Kelvin Washington. 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

0: and Maller Show, Fox Sports Radio rolls on. Save the date, August 29th. August 29th, we are less than 3 weeks away from the great Maller meet and greet in Lost Wages, Nevada. A pilgrimage to the Mecca of gambling, and we're having a great time. This is a bar we go to. It's near the UNLV campus. They're running Rebels. It should be 170 by the time we get there. We can't wait. And if you're planning on attending, we'd love to see you. It's going to be in the afternoon. Levi, what do we say, Coop? 3 to 5? Is that, I believe that was what we had talked about?
1: It's typically what we do.
0: Yeah, 3 to 5. So now keep in mind, we'll probably stay a lot longer than that. We just want to have the option. If you people are boring, we can leave. So, yeah, that's it. So the 3 to 5, we're going to have a good time and then come out, hang out. And thanks to Slug, who's putting this together, and there'll be karaoke and special. Well, last year there was a special menu, so I assume there'll be something like that this year. So check that out. And also, if you want to be part of this show, you can interact with us. It's an interactive live overnight radio show. And how do you do that? On the phones at 877-99 on Fox. That's 877-996-6369. Also on X at Ben Maller. That is at Ben Maller. You can say hello to our buddy Mark, who's in the chair right over to the glass on the right-hand side, and he's hitting all the buttons tonight. And say hello to Mark at Mark Ramsey 64950. That's M-A-R-C. Ramsey 64950. And Kubaloop at All Bronco Fan. That's All Bronco Fan. Your comments can and will be used against you in the court of the Maller Militia. So please, please act accordingly. Now, Nostradinus is scared in Seattle. Things are not going well for him. We've got a story we're going to get to in a few minutes here that is really, really not good. Really bad omen. Bad omen for the Seahawks. Now, Nostradinus says fake news alert. He's already saying this is fake news. He didn't even know what it is. He didn't even know what it is. Nostradinus says, I always look forward to Maller singing the praises of the good guys in Seattle. Okay, well, we'll see about that. I think Nostradinus is going to get a Rams onesie once he hears this story. He's going to give up, say, that's it. We won our little championship. It was a fluke. We got help, and now it's all over. It's all over. A late-night drug tester says Shanahan is banking that most don't own a Tesla or know anything who does so he can make up an excuse just like Model T owners did back in the day. Okay. Analog Al says, I saw a minute or so clip of Kyle two-tier Justice Shanahan. He sounded like he was full of S. I don't like him. Okay, well, Analog Al, not a fan of Kyle Shanahan. Fergdog says the entire sports world of Seattle is a dumpster fire. The Mariners suck. The Seahawks are going to prove they were a fluke when they stink.

0: next season. I hope Seattle never gets an NBA team again. Wow, very mean from Fergdorf. Very, very mean. Just Josh says, thoroughly enjoyed your dirty deeds done. Diggs cheap monologue there, man. Thunderstruck, bro. Thunderstruck. What else do we have? Let's see. Fargo Pete says, sounds to me like Gavin Newsom talked Kyle Shanahan into blaming the accident on Elon Musk. That is true. Indirectly blaming Elon Musk for the accident. That's about right. Yeah. All right, let's go to the phones. And we'll say hello to the man, the myth, the legend. From the north end of Boston, we say hi to Blind Scott. Hello, Blind Scott.
1: All right, Ben. So my air conditioner, their air conditioners have been on the roof of my building, and there's been an HOA fight in my building. But 8 days ago, I got hit by a car. So I have a luxated tooth and a broken jaw and a rib that's bruised and a bruise on my – I need a couple surgeries, but I think we got a $1 million plan here now. So, like, over on Friday, there was an HOA meeting here, and it was just me and my neighbor interacting. And one of my other – I was yelling and screaming, like, don't you dare come in my place ever again. And then one of my neighbors came out, and I swear he tried to pull – I'm not going to say what he did – but then I bumped into him. I was like, hey, man, I bumped into him like a sexual way. I was like, hey, man, just go back in your place. But he was trying to secure his bleep bleep behind his back while I was doing this, because all of a sudden he realized like a schizophrenic was like yelling in the hallway, not like the MS-13 gang, you know. But I had to shut my air conditioner off like 7 weeks ago. So like 8 days ago, I got low blood pressure and ran into the street and got hit by a car. So, like, I've been documenting this for, like, 8 weeks, so I'm meeting with my lawyer at 9 a.m.
0: Meeting with my lawyer. Cha-ching, cha-ching. Why do you sound like you're out of breath? Why do you sound like you're out of breath?
1: Well, because I'm worried I have a luxated tooth in tooth number 8. So, like, I'm worried I'm going to bump it to my jaw. It's crazy, dude. I'm like X-Men. So, like, my tooth got broke almost, went way back. I've been to the doctor, and it's trying to grow back into its socket. Dude, I swear, like, I've had so many surgeries.
0: Oh, you could get $2 million out of that. That's not just $1 million.
1: I ran into a car. I don't know who that car is that hit me. That was probably one of your fans trying to get me off the air. You know what I'm saying? They're like,
0: Well, you'll be happy to know, Scott, that I did get an email. I don't think I use this on the fifth hour, but somebody's like, hey, we should get Blind Scott on the mailbag. And I'm like, well, I can't really get a hold of Scott. I don't have... I blocked your email because you threatened to kill me multiple times. So I don't.
1: Oh, come on there. So I've thought about that. I can't really do Zoom, but we could just record like me talking for 20 minutes straight, and then you could just react to it after. And
0: so you just want to do the mailbag, and then I don't have to do the mailbag. Is that what you're saying?
1: Yeah,
0: you can just do it.
1: I'll talk for 20 minutes straight about clean topics. Yeah, that's what I would love to do. That actually.
0: So you're not willing to do the back and forth where like the normal.
1: No, I will. I just can't get on Zoom. Like,
0: well, why can't you get on Zoom?
1: Well, I've never been able to get on there on my own. Like, you could have Mike DeLeprecon come to my place and we could be on together.
0: Because he won't do that because he wants to get all the airtime. He's upset that he's not on.
1: I've never accessed Zoom myself because I never learned how to use a keyboard learned how to use a keyboard before. So that seems like a
0: somewhat important life skill. And even though you're going to play the blind card from the bottom of the deck, but even I have people I know who are blind that are able to do it. So there is a way to do it, doesn't it? The phone talk to you.
1: I mean, I never learned the keyboard. That's the problem. Like, I never learned how to type. They said, "Here's a keyboard." And I said,
0: "Well, you don't have to type, Scott. You just it's Zoom. You just
1: do it." A technology issue, so
0: it's not. What are you, 80? You're not 80. You're younger than I am. What's wrong with you?
1: Yeah, I don't know how to use Zoom. Like, I just
0: it's not hard. I said there's a link. You click the thingamajig and you're boom, you're done. That's it. You're on there.
1: There's people who were born blind, like Anthony in Louisiana, and in Qatar. You could tell they were born blind because they do that thing with their voices where their voices are like kind of sound like it's like a non-voice type of thing. So then there's people that go blind later in life, and that's like me, and that's like that guy from Bakersfield.
0: So and Andrew in Bakersfield, he doesn't call all every once in a while. But here's the thing, Scott. So you believe there's different tiers of blindness?
1: Oh, and no, the people are worse off that go blind later in life. They're crazier.
0: Wouldn't the people that are blind from birth say, "Well, no, we're screwed more than you because we never saw anything because we're blind."
1: Well, I tried to research this so it's known, or if you have a blind parent, you say that. Like, if you had to grow up with a blind parent, it's awful. You know what I mean? I knew people who I know people who grew up with blind parents. It's the best thing ever. You can pull the, you can do everything. Like the blind parents walking down the road, and the kids are like robbing cars and everything. I swear to God, like they're in the mud. And most blind parents.
0: So you think if you have a if you're like my dad was blind, I could have broken into cars in front of him, and it would have been fine.
1: Dude, no, your dad was a ham radio operator.
0: Yes.
1: He might as well have been blind.
0: That's pretty true. Yes, ham radio and blindness very similar. Absolutely correct.
1: Took my ham radio away. I jammed the signal on it so no one could get on their ham radio. It was awesome, but I never was interested in the ham radio. But anybody who was a ham radio operator.
0: I was interested, but I didn't. I had to do a Morse code test, and I could never figure out Morse code. So
1: it's too complicated.
0: Exactly, too complicated. It's old stuff. You know, this is not Morse code from the Titanic.
1: But your dad was like, he was first in on conspiracy theory because the ham radio was like a conspiracy theory.
0: I don't know about that. I don't think it was a big conspiracy.
1: Well, you were going to hear like back channels of radio.
0: You're bogarting the entire segment, Scott.
1: The people's cordless.
0: All right, thank you. Let's go to John. He's in Orlando. What's going on, John? Welcome. You're upset with the show. You have a complaint. You'd like to file a complaint with HR. Is that correct?
2: Not with HR, with old Nostradinus over here. And you know, hey, Ben, again, officially second time caller now.
0: Yeah.
2: You know, one thing I've learned over my time as a Rams fan is that the only people who like talking about the Rams more than Rams fan are Seattle and 49ers fans. And boy, do they know how to whine. And they're going to be whining like crazy when Aaron Donald announces he's officially coming back in the next couple of days.
0: Yeah, it'll be great. And you're going to love this, John. Really great news for the Rams. They are panicking in the Pacific Northwest. Is it true? Did you see this? Is it true? The Seattle Seahawks hosted free agent defensive back Terrion Arnold on Sunday. And Terrion Arnold, if you don't know, Arnold is facing not one, not two, not three, not four, not five, not six, not seven, 8 felony charges, 4 kidnapping and 4 armed robbery charges from an incident that happened back in Florida in February there. And the prosecutors allege that the case began when Arnold accused somebody, a driver and an associate, of stealing $250,000 in cash and property from an Airbnb that he rented. And then 2 men were pistol whipped, held at gunpoint, and another was assaulted. Arnold allegedly wasn't physically present, but he watched the incident, and he's supposedly the orchestrator. They're claiming he was the one behind it from what I read. And this is the kind of person the Seattle Seahawks want to do business with? They know they can't catch the Rams, so they got to turn to criminals. They got to turn to guys facing felony charges. That's how bad. Do you understand how bad it is, John, in Seattle? They are turning to the police blotter to find talent. That's how bad they are.
2: Oh, it's bad, and I love to see it. You know, their Super Bowl MVP walked. Sam Darnold's going to be back to seeing ghosts. It's great.
0: Oh, it's going to be so good. It's going to be amazing.
2: Second, real quick. I tagged you on a clip on Twitter. It's from an interview, actually, from yesterday, of Donald talking about him training to come back, and he even said it's easier to do the second time because his body's a little bit more mature and he knows how to read his body more. So if people think Aaron Donald's going to come back and be a shell of themselves,
0: yeah,
2: boy, are they out for something.
0: Exactly. I mean, the only real question is, will the Rams lose a game or not? I mean, because they should win them all. They should win them all. All right, thank you. All right, go away, John. Isn't that great? Hey, Nostradamus, what do you got to say here? Seahawks say, we need a running back. Where are you going to look? Let's look at the police blotter. Let's see if we can find a running back. Okay, that sounds good. Oh, we need a defensive back? Even better. This guy can be the greatest defensive back in the world. You imagine getting charged with 8 felonies and having a job interview while, I mean, my God. Seriously. How does that work? Jeez. Unbelievable. Wow. It is bad news in the Pacific Northwest. I feel bad. I do. I feel bad for Nostradamus. I do. I feel bad for him. JJ and Renton, retired caller. Not good. All right. Bill, Hoosier Bill says, bounce blind Scott. He's a total fraud. We got rid of him. It is the Ben Maller Show. We are moments away from Maller to the third degree. Maller to the third degree, just moments away. And we look forward to that. Time now for the Insta Trivia. A blatant attempt to get you to listen a little longer and answer on X at Ben Maller. Shohei Ohtani, Barry Bonds, and blank are the last three players to have a 20-plus home run, 17-plus stolen base, 49-plus.

0: plus run scored and 45 RBIs with a 350 batting average. There's a lot of numbers here. Just bear with me. In a 58-game stretch. So, again, for the last three players to have 20-plus home runs, 17 or more steals, 49 or more runs scored, 45 or more runs batted in, and a 350 batting average over a 58-game stretch, which is bananas here, are Shohei Ohtani, Barry Bonds, and blank. That is the InStock Trivia, the answer, and Mallard of the third degree. We'll get to that. We will do it next.
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0: 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We continue on and on. 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Yeah, we're YouTubers. 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Big, powerful influencers. 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Click the little thingamajig on there, and then you follow it. And then, while you're not being productive at work, you're messing around on your phone, you can help us out. 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So check that out. Do us a solid. And write some comments there. Get in the algorithm. The nerds that work here tell us that the key to go viral is to get into the algorithm. Because it wakes up the bots and the fake accounts, and then they make it seem that there's a lot more people that are interested in the story, even though they're not. So that's all we have to do. There you go. It's all the Matrix. It's all fake. Help us out. Help us out in that fake world of the Matrix on YouTube at Ben Maller Show. Time now for the payoff on the Insta trivia. Then we'll have Maller to the Third Degree. So the last three players to have a stretch of 58 games with 20 or more home runs, 17 or more steals, 49 or more runs scored, 45 or more runs batted in, and a .350 batting average are Shohei Ohtani, Barry Bonds, and blank. That's the question. What's the answer? Scrooge, formerly in the younger demo. Now he's old, so he doesn't send as many messages. Going with Walter Young. The last 300-plus pound baseball player, allegedly, Hensley Bam Bam Mullins, one of the great batting practice players of all time, from Alf the Alien Opiner. Not as good as Willie Maupin or Billy Ashley, but Bam Bam was a batting practice legend. Who else do we have? Willie Mays from Analog Al. That's his answer. By the way, somebody do a wellness check on Nostradinus. He's not doing well. He's panicking right now, as we had imagined. This is not a good day. Burt Reynolds from JT the Wingman, the legend. Who else do we have? Paige Dan. We'll skip over that. Yordan Alvarez of the cheating Astros from Mr. Irrigation. Adam Vinatieri's stand-up routine from Michael in Tulsa. Lee Mazzilli. Mr. Met there. Lee Mazzilli from Larry D. That's his answer. Let's see. Doug in Mississippi is going with Benny the bowling ball hitting the pocket. Thank you, Doug. Lou Ford from Ben. That's not me. That's a different Ben. Glenn Hubbard, the Atlanta Braves, from Bruce, part of that 1980s Braves team. Junior Felix, one of the great number nine hitters of all time from Mediocre Kabuki. Robinson Cano, don't you know, from Johnny Q. Who else do we have? Mookie Betts, unless it's not, from Keith in NorCal. Oscar Gamble and his mutton chops from James. That's his answer. Don Nelson from Kathy in Madison. The driver who hit Blind Scott from Kyle. Frank Viola from Steeler Nasty. The correct answer, that would be none other than Pete Crow Armstrong of the Chicago Cubs, PCA. Here we go! Here we go! Here we go! Blah, blah, blah, blah, blah, blah, blah, blah.
1: Maller.
0: How about that?
1: To the Third Degree. This is when Big Ben gets grilled.
0: Will I be able to hornswoggle Koopa Loop? Let's find out right now. Justin Cooper.
2: Ben, Jaden Daniels had a stellar rookie season. Then he had a crappy second season.
0: Yes, yes.
2: Now his starting left tackle, Laremy Tunsil, has torn his triceps and is going to be out for the majority of the regular season. Do you think it's time for the Commanders to hit the panic button already?
0: Yes. I think they should just forfeit the first eight games of the season and just not even show up and say that's it. This is not ideal, obviously, Koopa Loop. This is a pivot year for Jaden Daniels. Was his rookie season a fluke? Now, you can have a year where you're hurt, which he had last year. If you have another bad year and you're not productive, then that's where you say, well, this guy's just a one-hit wonder. So it is looking very bleak in Washington. And they're signing washed-up players like Stephon Diggs. Next!
2: There was a report over the weekend that Anthony Richardson, a former number four overall pick, may not even win the backup quarterback job in Indianapolis. Ben, how much longer before Anthony Richardson's out of the NFL completely?
0: He will be playing for the Winnipeg Blue Bombers before you can count to seven. This is not going well. He did something that is a cardinal sin, as you know, Coop. In that business, you can't quit. He quit. You can't over... He's not even... If you were good, it's one thing. He sucks. And he quit. He's done. Next!
2: The Panthers said recently that they're not ready to, well, they hinted that they're not ready to talk about a Bryce Young extension. They said his ceiling is currently unknown. Ben, do you agree with that?
0: No, listen, people say, well, he played better last year. Yeah, he's sporadically good, and anytime he has a good game, this is how pathetic Bryce Young is. Anytime he has a good game, you think it's a fluke. You think, well, that's not going to happen again. Oh, man, once every, you know, 7 years. I wouldn't bet on him. I certainly wouldn't pay him. Yeah, it's a bad situation. How do we do? How do we do? How do we
3: passes it.
0: I won! Unlike the Seahawks, they're not going to win this year, Nostradamus.
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7: The Padres hit four homers and took the Sunday night ball game at home against Houston 7-2. Fernando Tatis Jr. with a three-run shot. The Padres just one game out of the last NL wildcard spot behind Philadelphia and Arizona. Arizona beat the Dodgers again 4-2. LA has lost 8 of 9. Philadelphia in 12 innings came back to beat Toronto 7-6. Kyle Schwarber with two more homers. He has 35. Baltimore's Pete Alonso hit two home runs and the Orioles win at Texas 10-5. Tampa Bay won at sixth in a row. Extra inning wins for Milwaukee and Atlanta. The A's won at Boston again 4-3. Wins for the Cubs and the White Sox. Lions quarterback Teddy Bridgewater retired at the age of 33, so Detroit is signing quarterback Joshua Dobbs. Carolina signed quarterback Kyle Trask. And basketball Hall of Famer Don Nelson passed away at the age of 86. I'm Steve DeSager.
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12: It is a special K kind of a day. 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We are in the air everywhere, under the sheets, and we have no buffering, coast to coast, border to border, and beyond, on the vast and wonderfully powerful microphones of FSR emanating live from the point, the sailor's vantage point.

guaranteed human. Guaranteed human from the world-famous Fox Sports Radio studios where Judge Reed in Albuquerque says, "Hey, Maller, can you let the people know about Bull?" I said, "Judge Reed, I can, because Nostradamus is having a hissy fit there in the Pacific Northwest, and it's just so great to see him have a meltdown because his team's trying to sign guys who are charged with felonies. 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So our lead this hour is from a story that it cuts close to my world, and that's really why I want to start this hour with this story. So there has been a situation going on in Major League Baseball, and we'll start out in the Bronx. It's really a story about Boston and the Bronx, as the Red Sox have been on a burner over the last couple of months. They cooled off a bit over the weekend. During a game at Fenway Park back in late June, Red Sox fans were rhythmically chanting, "Yankees suck! Yankees suck!" Prompting Michael Kay, a longtime houseman, PR person, masquerading as a broadcaster for the Yankees, Michael Kay, to mock them, the fans at Fenway, for suggesting that their opponent couldn't see the standings. And I said, "Well, you couldn't see the standings on the Green Monster. Apparently you had problems there. Maybe you go to the eye doctor." You know, I had that part, the eye doctor part. So Kay made a comment, they couldn't see the Green Monster. I don't know if you saw this or not. Well, since then, the Boston baseball team has gone on a historic surge. And they've climbed way back up in the standings. And even though they had a tough weekend against that sad sack orphan athletic team from Sacramento, they still have zoomed up and are now considered a team that is likely to make the postseason, where before they were fighting for a top 10 pick in the baseball draft. So the comments that Kay made back in June, Michael Kay, the Yankee broadcaster, those comments resurfaced recently, and they were used as, they were weaponized, used as ammunition by the Red Sox Marching and Chowder Society there. So he was recently asked about this, and he brought it up, and he said, "Listen, he has no regrets." He said he has zero regrets about the comments he made. He argued that the criticism was accurate when he made it. Kay fired back that the Boston fans themselves hated this team at the time and called their Yankee suck chants Pavlovian, he said, saying that they knew Boston, the team, was not playing well at the time. They were playing very poorly, and that is accurate. All right, so that is a good jumping-off point. Let us discuss the question for the class, and you're in the class here. Does the Red Sox turnaround of 2026, the great Red Sox turnaround of 2026, make Michael Kay look foolish, or does it prove the exact point he was trying to make? All right, so that is the question. I've got Bird's Eye, Crossing Guard, and Hokey Pokey. And we'll combine all of these things together, and we're going to have a dirty water dog. A dirty water dog is what we're going to have. So first of all, I stand with Michael Kay, New York Yankees broadcaster Michael Kay. I do, because the Red Sox success, and they were on a historical run for a month and a half or so. The Red Sox victory lap is a masterclass in revisionist fandom. Period. Stop. That's just the way it is. Now, Michael Kay was not predicting eternal doom for the New York Yankees opponent, the Red Sox there. He was not saying they will never, ever be good again at all. He was merely living in the moment. You must live in the moment in a place we call reality. That's where he was living. And back in June, the Red Sox were flatter than a Coke Zero that was left open in the bleachers at Fenway. All right, just not much there. Now, the fans were loudly booing. I remember we talked about this.

It's like how bad things were, and it was terrible, and they fired Alex Cora, and it didn't get any better right away. And the natives were restless. They were demanding Craig Breslow, the executive, get tossed into the Charles River, and printing "Sell the team, sell the team" shirts. Wanted John Henry out. The whole thing, the full angry fan package. The full angry fan package. And now that they've turned things around, they've turned the mighty boat around there, everyone is just pretending. Everyone's pretending, oh, yeah, we believed all the way along. We never doubted this Red Sox team, which is bullcrap. It's just fertilizer is what it is. And it's like a toddler insisting, I've always loved that Bird's Eye's, you know, the broccoli from Bird's Eye. Love it. Always been my favorite food. When my mom served me Bird's Eye broccoli, oh, my God. I was such a happy little fat kid. My goodness. Yeah. So welcome to Gotcha Fandom. Welcome. It's all cottage industry. And I deal with this a lot, and I get a kick out of it. I think it's pretty funny. The low-information fan is my greatest ally, and they don't even realize it. That's the fun thing. And I've done rants about this on my podcast on the weekends, the Fifth Hour Podcast. I've had some recent beefs with Raider dopes and some LeBron aficionados. All of a sudden, these people in Philadelphia that burned LeBron in effigy for years, now all of a sudden LeBron's wearing the right laundry, and so they're, oh, we love LeBron. Oh, he's so good. Oh, my God. Oh, my God. Oh, my God. It's like, it's just hilarious. Right? Just complete great. Completely great, and so enjoyed it a lot, and there it is. So the turnaround does not erase the boos that were going on at the time and wanting to throw Craig Breslow into the Charles River and all that stuff, so it just makes you look silly. Your selective amnesia, it makes it that much more entertaining for the rest of us. Now, meanwhile, staying with the Yankees, but we go to a game that happened over the weekend. Several of you said, did you see this, Maller? Did you see what happened? Oh, my God, he's hurting his teammates. That would be Yankees backup infielder Jose Caballero. Good name, not a good player. So Jose Caballero took way too long to get to first base. How long did he take? He took so long to get to first base after walking over the weekend in a game against the Atlanta Braves that he was called for a pitch clock violation. Because you have to get to the base in a timely manner. You can't crutz ois, as my grandfather said back in the day. That means it's Yiddish for being slow. So you have to hurry up. And as a result, the umpire's like, all right, you want to take your time? All right, that's a pitch clock violation. So that means his teammate, Austin Wells, started his at-bat down 0-1 in the count. The most important pitch is strike one. The most important pitch. You'll get ahead of the batter. And that batter's on defense. And so because of Jose Caballero's malfeasance, his teammate Austin Wells started that at bat with an 0-1 count. Caballero had to be guided to first base. It's quite amusing. And for those of you that are blind, I'll try to describe it. So Caballero walks. He had been called for a pitch block violation during the at bat. So he was in a testy mood with the umpire. He worked the count. He ended up with a walk. Fine. So he goes down to first base. He needed to be guided by the first base coach for the Yankees. And it seems like he almost got lost. Like, I don't know how that's possible. It seems pretty direct. There's a line leading you to first base, and somehow he was unable to get to that first base bag in a timely manner. And he was taking a lazy Sunday drive, a winding road type of drive there, doing his thing. And as that was going on, the home plate umpire, who I've never heard of, Dan Merzel, called a pitch clock violation on the next batter, as we mentioned, Austin Wells. And so that was it. Now, it is allowed in an effort to hasten the play of baseball, in an effort to quicker the pace of play, there's a 30-second timer. Tick, tick, tick, tick, tick, tick, tick, tick. And if you don't get to first base in time, kaboom! Just like that. 30-second timer between batter and the next batter is implemented. So there is that. Now, we don't recall this being a thing. I don't remember talking about it. It's possible that this has happened multiple times, and I just don't remember it. So this seems rather new. The rule's been around. I'm guessing it's happened at least a couple of times since. But that's where we are. So the question, all right, question is Yankee backup infielder, former starter, he got replaced. The Yankees called up George Lombard Jr., and Caballero had been playing shortstop with that stiff Anthony Volpe.
So anyway, here's the question. Is Yankee infielder Jose Caballero actually valuable as an irritant for the team, or has he crossed the Rubicon at this particular point into getting under the skin of his teammates, not his opponent? He's annoying his own teammates and the umpires. In fact, he's getting under everyone's skin, even on his own team, as we said. All right, so this chapter is entirely

in the 80s, the 90s, the early 2000s. Modern baseball, there's not a lot of room for this kind of shtickla. There's not a lot of room, but he is a human mosquito. He's buzzing around there, buzz, buzz, buzz, sucking the life out of everybody, everybody. And no matter how many times, no matter how many times you swat him away, Caballero, 5 minutes later, he's back by your ear. That's just the way it is. And he didn't walk to first base. He meandered. He meandered to first base. He looked like a guy browsing tomatoes at Whole Foods, trying to pick out the perfect tomatoes. Well, you're playing a baseball game. Don't worry about the tomatoes. Well, I wanted to see what the tomatoes, I know you wanted to see what the tomatoes were all about, but you got to go to first base. You have to. Like, think about it. You needed a chaperone to get from home plate to first base. Do you understand how embarrassing that is? You're a young man, but you're a grown-ass man, and you needed a chaperone to get down to first base. Like, what's next? Are the Yankees going to contact Maller Militia member Daniel, America's favorite crossing guard from Fort Wayne, Indiana, to help lead the way, hold the sign up so he can guide Caballero down to first base? Like, I know his number. If you want to get a hold of him, I can get it. I don't know if I have a number. I have his email. So if you want to get a hold of Daniel, America's favorite crossing guard from Fort Wayne, Indiana, he's saying he's still off for the summer, so we're good on that. And that's it. So, Caballero was supposed to get under the opponent's skin. That's his thing. However, lately, he's just been upsetting the umpires. And he's batting 204 the last 34 games. Got demoted to backup utility duty, which was what he was supposed to be originally when he joined the Yankees. And still, he's secretly, I got to tell you, great TV. My favorite backup infielder is Jose Caballero. Never good at baseball. He's really good at creating content in sports radio. And for that, we are grateful. Thank you, thank you, thank you. All right, now, final thought. To the Delaware Valley we go. To the Delaware Valley where Philadelphia Phillies ace Zach Wheeler took some gratuitous cheap shots over the weekend at the Blue Jays unloading on the defending AL champions. Blue Jays and Phillies got together for a weekend set there in South Philadelphia. So they were going back and forth. And this after, now Zach Wheeler unloaded on the Blue Jays after the Toronto players repeatedly complained that he was not pitching off the rubber, that he was pitching to the side of the rubber, not the actual rubber, which is what you're supposed to do. Wheeler dismissed the accusations by the Toronto baseball team, saying that he has pitched that way for years and intends to keep doing what he does. I mean, he said, I keep doing what I do. So he then took the direct shot at the Blue Jays, saying, quote, they've lost a lot of games over there, suggesting the Blue Jays were searching for something and someone to complain about. Here's the question. Blue Jay players accusing longtime stalwart of the Philadelphia pitching staff, Zach Wheeler, of cheating by not pitching off the rubber. He's on the mound. He's not pitching off the rubber. How do you adjudicate this one? Well, we open up the court of the Maller Militia, the most important court, the highest court on the Ben Maller Show, the highest court on the Ben Maller Show. So you look at this, Zach Wheeler, I looked at it from seven different ways. All right. And Zach Wheeler was not on the rubber. He was not on the rubber. He was on the runway and basically taxiing for takeoff, but he was not pitching from the rubber. So the Blue Jays accused him of shenanigans, right? That was the argument, was shenanigans. And that's great. It's great and all, but Wheeler's defense is, well, I've always done it. I've always done it. You know, that's my thing, which is what every elementary school kid says right before detention. Well, I've always done it. It's never been a problem. I don't know if there was a problem now. Yeah. Anyway, so you know what this was? So he was stepping on the rubber, and then he would move his right foot off the rubber. So that's the move that he's doing. Originally, he was technically on the rubber at the start, and then he'd move it just to the right there. And so you put your right foot in, you take your right foot out, and Zach Wheeler, he did the hokey pokey on the mound, and that's what it's all about. Guilty. The tape doesn't lie. The tape does not lie on this one. Zach Wheeler was not pitching. Sometimes he was, but a number of times he was not pitching off the rubber. So he was not.

0: And he just did the hokey pokey, as we said, and that's that, and that's how that went there. And, and it's like he's arguing with the video. It's like a guy yelling at a Ring doorbell camera. Well, it's all, you can't, what's the point? I mean, you can't, you're not really succeeding at that. And when caught, of course, Phillies pitcher Zach Wheeler there tossed a dagger at Toronto's miserable season this year, and they lost the magic they had last year, the Blue Jays there. And it's a classic diversion. Classic diversion. And there's an accident ahead. Don't worry, you're still on the fastest route. Now, that's what that was there. And remember, this is the same guy, Zach Wheeler. I don't know what's going on with him, but this was the same guy. And not that long ago, we were talking about him crying. There's no crying in baseball because he wasn't selected to the baseball All-Star game, which happened to be in Philadelphia. So he complained and raised a stink and said it's not fair. So Major League Baseball kowtowed to Zach Wheeler and said, okay, we're going to invite you to the All-Star game. Are you happy now? No, I'm not happy. He yelled. He rejected their invitation, which seems reasonable if you want something and somebody gives it to you to reject it because it didn't go exactly how you wanted it to go. And so now Major League Baseball must decide. You make the call. They have to decide, are they going to go by the letter of the law or the spirit of the law? Are they going to crack down on what Zach Wheeler was clearly doing? The foot off the rubber mechanics, which is his thing apparently? Or is this now the baseball equivalent of the NBA's traveling? You know how everyone runs four or five steps in the NBA doing cardio and only like the 13th man gets called for traveling? And that's pretty much it. That's pretty much it. That's like, this could become baseball's version of traveling. Was, we don't really care. So in the court of the Maller militia, the highest court available, the court of Maller, Zach Wheeler, guilty of high crimes and mound misdemeanors. High crimes and mound misdemeanors. It is the Ben Maller Show. If you'd like to be part, 877-99 on Fox. That's 877-996-6369. You can be part of the live radio program, and straight ahead, we have the Maller Riddle of the Day, and here it is, the Maller Riddle of the Day. We go to tennis, because none of you watch tennis, so here it is. Someone named Danielle Collins was ambushed by a blank live on the Tennis Channel's coverage of a tournament over the weekend in Montreal. Again, someone named Danielle Collins, we assume that's a commentator, was ambushed by a blank live on the Tennis Channel's coverage of a tournament in Montreal. That is the Maller Riddle of the Day. The answer, we'll get to it, and we will do it next. However, it is the A Block. What hour? What hour? What hour? What hour? What hour?
1: Number
0: what hour?
1: Three.
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19: This is Jeritza. 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
21: La Nona.
19: And this is Delta. She's 4.
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0: Ben Maller Show, Fox Sports Radio, as we continue on all night long. A reminder that you can interact with this show. Now, how do you do that? Well, you interact with the show on the phones at 877-99 on Fox. You follow the show on X at Ben Maller. You can be part of the interactive bits. Every night, we've got the Who Am I game, the Insta Trivia, and the Maller Riddle of the Day, among other things, and just witty comments. Witty comments you can play along and be the peanut gallery on the show. It's a lot of fun for some people. Other people don't take advantage of it. You can at Ben Maller on X. You can say hello to Marky Mark, who's hitting the buttons for us on the overnight tonight. Mark Ramsey, Mark with a C. Mark Ramsey, 64950, the pride of Chicago. The south side, the baddest part of town there in Chicago. Say hello to Mark. And Koopa Loop right over there. You can say hi to him at a Bronco fan. That's a Bronco fan. Your comments can and will be used against you in the court of sports radio. Act accordingly. All right, Maller Riddle of the Daytime. Maller Riddle of the Daytime. Somebody named Danielle Collins was ambushed by a blank live on the Tennis Channel's coverage of some tournament you didn't watch in Montreal. That is the riddle of the day. What is the answer? All right. Late-night drug tester says by cosplay actors. What else do we have? A rogue tennis ball machine, two to the dome from Just Josh. Very nice back in the Seinfeld days. Maller Prop Guy says she was ambushed by Brian Finley and his ventriloquist dummy. That dummy looks familiar. Ferg Dog says an angry beaver. I watch tennis from Ferg Dog. What else do we have? Let's see, page down. She was accosted by a gang of cats who were celebrating International Cat Day. Yeah. Very nice. That's from Alf there. August 8th, International Cat Day. No fun facts on that. A Canadian goose from Courtesy Flusher. Flying moose, not a goose, a flying moose from JT the Wingman. Who else do we have? Mark in Queens says Big Ben attacked by the same rabid fan who effed up Monica Seles. Too soon. Too soon. How dare you? That's from Mark in Queens. Nate Hammer says the cast of Degrassi High is the answer. A streaking abs fan from Johnny Q. Who else we have? Mike the Leprechaun says charged by the buffalo who had escaped from Yellowstone.
1: Never heard of him.
0: Pizza Papa says ambushed by Morgana the Kissing Bandit. There's an old reference. Who else do we have here? A drone, according to Fat Daddy. A drone flying over, hovering over right next to her. That's the answer. Well, no, the correct answer to the Maller Riddle of the Day, Danielle Collins. Apparently, that's the commentator on the sport of tennis, was ambushed on the Tennis Channel's live coverage from Montreal by a ladybug. A ladybug. Oh, my God. She freaked out. She screamed. It's a ladybug. Landed right above her eyebrow. Oh, my God. And then people pointed out. I said, listen, dude or dudette, ladybugs are supposedly good luck. So, like, what are you doing? She got very upset by a ladybug. And did we talk about somebody eating a ladybug on the show? I feel like we've talked about that. Somebody that ate a ladybug. For good luck, eat the ladybug. It's the way to do it. Of course, depending on what culture you go to, pretty much anything is good luck. Like in Russia, a bird pooping on your head, good luck. Let's say hello now. We go to the phones. And deep in the heart of Texas, cashing a golden ticket, we say hello to Mr. Irrigation, who's on the Ben Maller Show. Golden ticket, golden ticket.
2: I've got a golden,
0: golden ticket.
2: Golden ticket,
0: golden ticket.
2: I've got a golden ticket.
1: Good morning, Ben. Sports.
0: Sports, so sports, sports, to, sports, sports, sports, sports, sports.
1: I have a couple of golden tickets, and I thought I better spend them. You know, are you making any preparations for August 12th when the gravity goes away?
0: Oh, is that when the world's going to end, August 12th? No, I've not made any preparations.
1: Well, yeah, I was supposed to, Project Anchor or something that NASA supposedly has, so. Yeah. You're not preparing for that?
0: No. I like to be surprised. Yeah. I like to be surprised by these things, yeah.
1: Yeah, so
0: how are you prepared? How does one prepare for that? What are you doing? Are you
1: I don't know. I was going to get advice from you.
0: Yeah, so my theory is always don't prepare for things you can't do anything about. that's, you know, if the gravity ends, we're done. That's
3: Can't
0: it.
3: Wait.
0: So just don't worry about it, because you won't have anything to worry about, because it'll all be done. That's it. It's over. Lights out. Turn out the lights. The party's over.
1: Yeah. So one other question. I talked to Manny, and we both would like to do the mailbag with you.
0: Oh, really? Well, send me a message. Now, the problem here with the mailbag is you have to work around my schedule. It's not the same time every weekend. So that's the issue. But if you email, I'll explain everything if you email me. So, all right. I'll put you on the big board. Not a list, a big board. Okay?
1: All right. Thank you, Ben.
0: All right. Thank you. The great Mr. Irrigation there from Houston. We'll get him on the mailbag. Of course, these guys have been, a lot of these guys have been lined up, and they don't show up. Hollering James is in Minneapolis, Minnesota. Hello, Hollering James. We got a sleeper. You're listening to a live coverage of the Ben Maller Show. Nobody else has this. Hollering James is in the greater Minneapolis area, and he is sleeping. Not snoring that much right now. Let's see if we can hear some snores. Let's go live into his habitat right now. Here we go. It's like being in a cage with a wild bear. There's a lot of ambient noise. I don't know what that is. It's not our show. Oh, there it is. Magical. You're listening to our live coverage here on Fox Sports Radio of a overweight man in his 60s snoring in Minnesota. Nobody else has this. Anything you want to add, James? No? All right, James apparently has not much to say, so we'll move on. Let's say hello to Andrea, the astrology insider. She's got all the latest from the greatest. Hello, Andrea. Welcome. She's in her compound there in Berkeley. With all her star charts and her you name it. She got everything out there. The crystal ball, you name it, she's got it.
4: Yes, how are you, Ben?
0: If I was any better, I would be a Giant. Not a San Francisco Giant, because, you know, they're not having a very good year. They stink. Yeah.
4: Well, yeah, you know, definitely having their challenges. And one of their broadcasters, Kruko, he's going to retire at the end of the year.
0: Yeah, I saw they had a big ceremony right this weekend, didn't they? Did I see that?
4: Oh, yeah, the Wall of Fame. That was kind of cool. They had five Giants from the 2010, 12, 14 World Series, and that brought back a lot of good memories.
0: Yeah, he's one of the Giants. I hate saying this because I'm a Dodger fan, but they have one of the few broadcasts that I can actually put up with without hitting the mute button. So they actually have good broadcasts. I'm sure that they'll go down. The quality will not be the same. But Kruko's, he pitched for the Giants, and he was doing their games forever. It seemed like he was one of their broadcasters. So.
4: Yes, and he was a humanitarian, Aquarian, definitely a man of the people, and, you know, a spiritual leader. He's born January 21, 1952. So
0: he's had a lot of health problems, I know, the last couple of years. So
4: yeah,
0: been, I don't think he travels anymore with them. So
4: no, he does not.
0: Yeah.
4: So it's gotten more difficult. So he's
0: good luck. Enjoy your twilight years. Enjoy yourself. Go out and have some fun somewhere. You know, as much as you can when you can't get around. It's hard when you can't move around much, but.
4: But that's the spirit. You know, he can do what he wants to do and have a little more time and freedom. And, you know, it was interesting, your prior caller, you might have been referring to the solar eclipse, Ben, that's happening on the 12th of August. I'll do my due diligence and research and call back in and see, you know, I don't know about the gravity he was referring to, but there's a solar eclipse on in Leo.
0: I fell down a rabbit hole just literally while I was talking, and I guess to get engagement on some social media, people are trying to say that gravity is going to go away and all that stuff, but it's apparently it's all bullcrap. That's what they claim. It's all a hoax, and that it's not an actual thing, and the Earth. The Earth would, if gravity went away for 7 seconds, would cause global collapse. I don't think so. If it happens, that would be something. But I don't think it's going to happen. So
1: I'm never heard of
4: either. And obviously, I'm going to look into the solar eclipse because those are, you know, it's a new moon solar eclipse. Those are new beginnings. So it'll be interesting to see the energies behind it.
0: Yeah. So NASA says that the Earth cannot lose gravity because gravity depends on Earth's mass, which cannot suddenly disappear.
4: That makes sense.
0: There you go. It'd be very hard for it to disappear.
4: Something I wanted to mention, being an astrologer and the Astrology Insider, that Mercury was retrograde during Kyle Shanahan's crash, which was on the 14th of July. Mercury is retrograde to July 23rd, you might remember.
0: I do recall, and Shanahan definitely would have liked to have been on another planet when that was happening, it would appear, based on what's happened. Since then, the cover-up, I mean, there's a lot of collateral damage, Andrea. The tentacles, I mean, a lot of my media friends are like, well, wait a minute, you know, ESPN's in bed all of a sudden with the NFL. Now they don't report on this, for they let the 49ers do what they want. Like, there's a lot of questions being raised about what's going on behind the scenes, and so it's a big mess. But we'll leave it there. But Andrea, Virgo in service, yes, on X. We can say hello to you.
4: Okay, thank you, Ben.
0: All right, have a great rest of your night there,
4: you
0: morning.
4: Too.
0: Thank
4: take
0: you. There's
4: care.
0: Our friend Andrea right there. We say hello to 2% Chance, who's next, and we do have moments away. We're very excited about this. We're going to have the Insta advice line. Hello, 2% Chance. Welcome.
3: Man, oh man, I'm glad to talk to you. Man, I'd love to talk to that astrology lady. I think that's some of the biggest hogwash I've ever heard in my life.
0: I'm sure she appreciates that. Yes, go ahead. Yes.
3: Hey, you just read them a horoscope, right? And you read them the wrong one, and they'll say, "Oh, that's so me," and you're like, "Oh, it's the wrong one." I mean,
0: you know, I am fascinated with you 2% Chance. You know that I'm. How are things going with the ladies? Are you still hitting on the women there? Is anything working out for you?
3: I'm kind of just, it's hard, man. I'm not a big glove to person,
0: neither am I. Nobody likes that. If you like that, you're a weirdo. Nobody should like doing that. It's very odd to talk to strangers. Your problem, I figured you out. Your problem is you're in a kind of a small town, right? You're not in a big major metropolis. You're not in a major city, right?
3: Very, very small town. And every big relationship I've ever had in my life, I met at college, I met at school, I met on the
0: job. Yeah, that's what I'm saying. So how about this? How about you go on a weekend trip? What's the biggest city near you?
3: The biggest city near me, like big city, I guess, would be Birmingham, Alabama.
0: Okay, Birmingham. That's all we need, Birmingham. Go over to Birmingham one weekend. And what's the number, Mark? We say 100 women, right? You got to ask 100 women out, and then one of them will be dumb enough to say yes. So play the numbers game.
3: Oh, come on, man. Dumb enough.
5: Start a conversation about Vulcan and see what happens.
0: Yeah, that's perfect. Well, women love, and dress as a furry. Women love men in a furry outfit. They love that. Big turn on.
3: Hey, you know what, Vinatieri, you know, the joke he said to Belichick, that was nothing, man. That was such a weak joke. You know, it's not like he said when, you know, they're holding hands out in public, it looks like people finally think he won custody of his daughter or anything.
0: you're trying to touch up his joke? Is that what you're trying to do here, 2% Chance? Trying to dress up his joke a little bit? Is that it?
3: Yeah, I mean, it's not like, you know, it's not like it looks less like a date night when those two go out and more like, take your daughter to school night.
0: Oh,
3: you know,
0: so
3: what I mean?
0: Now it's open mic night on the Ben Maller Show. Now we got all kinds
3: hey-o.
0: Of... jokes are on Friday. You can send jokes in if you want. 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Put jokes in the headline, and that's where the magic happens. Are you working right now? Is that what you're at? You're futzing around, or are you done with work?
3: No, I have to work during the daytime. I work from, like, sun up to the evening, man. Like I said, I own my own window washing business. I clean homes. I clean residential.
0: How's business? You got a good customer base there? You doing okay?
3: It's pretty good, man.
0: Good.
3: I got a good reputation, good name for myself. I like what I do. I'm my own boss. And
0: all right. Now you work for yourself.
6: Well, that's how you meet women, Chance. You just, when you're cleaning their bedroom window, just give a little wink.
0: Oh, that could be Coop. That could be, you know, peeping Tom territory, Coop. You're right. Might want to take a look there.
3: Not a lot of younger women my age.
0: Well, why not find a beautiful babushka? You could date a nice babushka. How about that?
3: Hey, that ain't a bad idea, man.
0: I don't know. There's a lot of babushkas in Alabama, but yeah.
3: I'll pull a Belichick. You know what I mean?
0: There you go. Go do the reverse Belichick. Find someone much older. Yes. All right. Well, thank you. You're fascinating.
3: Good night, Ben Mallard. Have a great night, sir.
0: All right. Ben Mallard will have a great night. Thank you. I don't know who that is, but thank you very much. We are moments away. He's interesting. I got to tell you, he's growing on me. 2% chance. Interesting guy, that guy. I like that guy. All right. Straight ahead, we got the Insta Advice Line. Who needs our advice? Unscreened Radio. We get to that. We'll do it next.
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0: Ben Maller Show, Fox Sports Radio rolls on and on and on. Planning on traveling? Have you been somewhere? You're going somewhere? Okay, yeah, it's August. A lot of people travel August, September. Although I guess some kids back in school. Yeah, what's up with that? In Phoenix, of all places, they're back in school. 120 degrees every day. Let's put the kids in school. That makes sense. Why not? Sure. Good job by them. Anyway, if you are traveling, try the iHeartRadio app this summer. Well, whenever you can hear the Ben Maller Show, where your travels take you, always available. 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I know in parts of Europe, we're an early morning show, midday show in the Middle East. 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
1: Hey, you sports figure guy or girl.
0: And away we go on the instant advice on who needs the wisdom, the knowledge of the Maller Militia. Well, that would be none other than, believe it or not, the Dodgers, of all people, who they're free-falling. Dodgers have lost 8 of their last 9 games, and it's even worse than that going back to last month. They've been very

0: mediocre. And so the Dodgers need some help. Freddie Freeman says everything's fine. We don't believe him. So advice to the Dodgers at 877-99 on Fox. We'll start with you on line one. Line one, it's the instant advice line for the Dodgers, line one. Hello.
1: They say cockroaches are good luck, too, so don't freak out if one falls on you in the studio.
0: That's right. We should tell Lorena when she comes back. It's okay. When they parachute down from the ceiling, it's all good. Hello, caller two. You're on the air, line two. We're giving advice to the Dodgers. 877-99 on Fox if you want to be part. Hello, line two.
2: Yeah, morning time. They said Dr. Fauci said something about gravity.
0: Yeah, exactly.
2: Oh, man.
0: All right, calm down. Rick in Maryland there. Caller three, you're on the air, line three. Hello, line three.
3: Way this is going, you might want Kenley Jensen back.
0: I think we're good on that. I think we're good, Supermarket Steve, there. You worry about your Yankees. Hollering James, I see he's online. Are you there, James? You're my fourth caller, James. Nope, still, we'll hang up on him. Let's see, you're next. Line five. Hello, line five.
4: Kids are back to school in Vegas, too, baby.
0: Oh, no. Back to school in Vegas. That sucks. All right. Let's see. Who needs our advice? Who else? Page down. That was a slug, of course. You're next, caller. Advice to the Dodgers, caller. Hello.
5: It matters in October, remember?
0: I have a show to do today, Sean the Hood Guy. It matters to me today because I have to do the talk show today. Now, if they tell me they'll pay me until October and all, I'm good. I'll shut up. You're next. Line five. Hello, line five.
6: They ought to learn to go back to Brooklyn and learn how to play better baseball.
0: That's good advice. Move back to Brooklyn. Why not? Yes, bring back Ebbets Field. Caller, you're on the air. Line six. Hello.
7: Don't eat the brown acid.
0: All right. Thank you for that. Let's see. We'll do one more. Only one more. If it's good, I'll take credit. If not, I'll blame the Koopa Loop. Final call. Instant advice line for the struggling Dodgers.
8: Line three.
0: Line three. You're on the air. Line three. Go!
9: It seems like Chance in Alabama and the Dodgers have something in common.
0: All right, I know what you were about to say, and I cut you off because you just said a bad thing. You can't say that.
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21: Putting the pressure on Iran. I'm Ted Lindner, Fox News. President Trump on Sunday indicating he's prepared to use economic pressure and not military force to try and encourage Iran to agree to an end to the months-long conflict, telling Axios, quote, we're low-keying it. We're only semi-negotiating with them, just watching the fact that they have no money. This is Iran continues to defy the U.S. by striking more ships in the Strait of Hormuz, and Oman and Iran are reportedly close to a deal to manage the waterway. Meantime, Iran's supreme leader is alive, according to Iran, and they're providing proof. Fox's Marion Rafferty with more details on this.
22: Iran is reportedly preparing to release proof its supreme leader is alive and healthy. Tehran claiming photos will be published in the coming days. The supreme leader has been in hiding since the U.S.-Iran war began in March. There's been speculation he was hurt or killed in the same airstrikes that killed his father. State media also saying the supreme leader met with Iran's president this weekend to discuss the economy, military, and the ongoing conflict with Israel and the U.S.
21: This comes amid talks between the U.S. and Iran, though President Trump said he was only semi-negotiating with them. Part of the cost of the conflict is higher gas and oil prices, and crude prices are heading higher again. This is Trilby Lumberg with a Lumberg survey said gas prices rose again as well.
23: Prices are up about 8 cents in the past 2 weeks, and the new price is $4.18.
21: AAA putting the national average at $4.01 a gallon. No winner in Saturday night's Powerball drawing means tonight's jackpot's up to at least $905 million. The prize ranks as the eighth largest jackpot in Powerball history. An evacuation order is in place across parts of the western U.S. and southwest Canada. Extremely hot and dry conditions fuel the spread of wildfires in the region. 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
12: The Wisconsin gubernatorial primaries are Tuesday. Republican candidate Congressman Tom Tiffany on Fox's The Big Weekend Show says he and former Virginia Governor Glenn Youngkin will lay out a plan Monday to reduce the cost of building homes.
13: Here's how we're going to reduce costs for you so that you have more money in your pocket. Plus, we're going to bring you better jobs to Wisconsin by not raising taxes, reducing taxes, and reducing the red tape here in Wisconsin.
12: Democratic frontrunner State Assemblywoman Francesca Hong supports subsiding construction of affordable housing units and wants to create a state housing authority. She also proposed a data center moratorium to give the state time to pass regulations. Minnesota voters headed to the polls Tuesday. Republican Senate candidate Michelle Tafoya telling Fox's The Big Weekend Show she's the one for residents who are frustrated with decades of Democratic rule.
14: We're not going to reelect the establishment politicians who have embarrassed us and who have lost billions and billions of dollars to fraud. When are we across the spectrum in Minnesota going to stand up and say we want common sense, not crazy?
12: Frontrunners Lieutenant Governor Peggy Flanagan and Congresswoman Angie Craig are vying for the Democratic nomination. President Trump hasn't endorsed a candidate in the election. The state's Democratic Party criticizing Tafoya for her support of the Iran war and for advising residents concerned about affordability to, quote, take one less trip to Starbucks. And it's not the first time it's happened. F-16 fighter jets had to scramble to intercept at least two planes violating airspace over President Trump's golf club in Bedminster, New Jersey, Sunday afternoon. The airspace above the club had been temporarily restricted as the venue hosts the LIV Golf New York tournament. The president, an avid golf enthusiast himself, was attending the event. I'm Ted Lindner. This is Fox News.
15: As veterans, we've dealt with noise. From chains clanking as they're clamped onto cargo, to orders coming down the chain of command. We can handle that kind of noise. Back home, the noise is different. It seems like everyone's talking all at once and over each other because they just want to be heard. They're taking selfies and oversharing. But we know that it's not about hearing. It's about listening. Listening to what's actually happening with our fellow veterans. Understanding each other because we share the same experiences, the same vocabulary, following the same paths that others have walked. If only we can pick up the trail. Make the Connection is a place for veterans to hear stories from other veterans. 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
17: This is America in the Morning from Westwood One. Good morning, I'm John Trout. It's Monday, August 10th, 2026. Here's what's coming up on America in the Morning.
18: President Trump says the U.S. is low-keying it in their negotiations with Iran. I'm John Stolness in Washington.
19: Michigan's Senate race quickly gets white hot.
20: Abdulrahman Mohammed El-Sayed, the most radical Senate candidate in America.
19: I'm Richard Johnson.
21: The captain of a 22-foot speedboat that capsized in New York Harbor, killing a mother and her infant daughter, is facing criminal charges. Julie Walker, New York.
22: Max Miller misses a key deadline in Ohio.
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22: I'm Clayton Neville.
24: The Trump administration is moving ahead again to try to fire Federal Reserve Governor Lisa Cook.
25: It seems to have had an infraction.
24: Ed Donahue, Washington.
26: The Senate on Friday approved a flurry of nominees, more than 70 officials. I'm Jennifer King.
17: All ahead on America in the Morning.

0: It's 7 after. Negotiations between the United States and Iran continue through intermediaries over reopening the Strait of Hormuz. But President Trump admits the U.S. is not fully engaging with the Iranians at the moment. John Stolness has the latest from Washington.
1: In an interview with Axios, the president said, quote, "We are low-keying it with regard to negotiations with Iran," saying, quote, "We are only semi-negotiating with them. We are just watching Iran with its huge inflation and the fact they have no money." The president called the negotiations a chess game and declared Iran's economy to be, quote, "in very bad shape." Trump's comments come as Iran's foreign minister Abbas Araghchi said negotiations with Oman over control of the Strait of Hormuz were in the final stages, but that talks with the U.S. cannot resume until a number of conditions are met.
2: "Specialists are currently working on the maps. Of course, this does not mean the opening of the Strait of Hormuz. This agreement may take place, but the opening of the Strait of Hormuz is contingent upon the fulfillment of a set of other conditions, which have, in any case, been conveyed through intermediaries."
1: Iranian state media over the weekend said the arrangement would prohibit U.S. or Israeli ships from entering the strait. Democratic Senator Chris Murphy tells NBC's Meet the Press that although the president has seemingly handed Iran a victory, the war needs to end now.
3: "I am prepared to support a bad deal to end this war and reopen the strait, because the only deal that is available at this point of in time is a terrible bad deal."
1: However, in an interview with Fox News, Vice President J.D. Vance displayed no such sense of urgency.
4: "Right now, we're trying to see if they're willing to make the kind of long-term changes that would be necessary to have a better relationship with the United States. And if not, that's fine, too. We're just going to keep on applying the pressure that we can apply and getting as much oil and gas out of the Middle East so that Americans can enjoy lower gas and energy prices."
1: Iran's Supreme National Security Council said in order for Iran to reopen the strait, the United States must promise to never threaten Iran again, end the U.S. blockade of Iranian ports, remove all military assets from the region, lift sanctions, unfreeze assets, and compensate Iran for war damages. Meanwhile, Iran-backed Houthis claim they conducted a drone strike on a Saudi Aramco refinery. No one was reportedly hurt. John Stolness, Washington.
0: 6 days since the Michigan primary and its contentious Senate race, the Democrat winner's trying to mend fences within the party while fiercely going at his Republican opponent and fending off comments from President Trump. The latest from correspondent Rich Johnson.
5: When President Trump got personal, Abdul El Sayed got personal right back in this answer to a Sky News reporter.
6: And he says, if you pardon the language, you're full of shit. What do you say to that?
7: At least I don't let mine go in the middle of the Oval Office.
5: And this response to Trump's post of two pictures, one of him and the First Lady in full formal wear, the other of El Sayed and his wife wearing a hijab, and the headline, "Two Very Different Americas."
8: "And actually, Sarah and I like each other. I don't know about the First Lady and the President, but from what I've heard, it's a bit of a rocky road."
5: That comment courtesy of CNN. But El Sayed's strongest words have been in response to the first line of this Republican ad.
9: "Abdulrahman Mohammed El Sayed, the most radical Senate candidate in America."
5: A move by Republicans to use El Sayed's full name. He responded seriously to Democracy Now.
8: "My name is not raising your gas prices. My name is not the reason we're in an illegal war."
5: And in a weekend rally, he took on his Republican opponent, former Congressman Mike Rogers, for his name and what it means to Republican backers.
10: "Mike, we need you to put a data center in the backyard. Roger. Mike, we need you to hike their prescription drug prices. Roger. Mike, we need you to rubber stamp this war we shouldn't be fighting. Roger."
5: For his part, Rogers released an online video reaching out to Democrats who did not vote for El Sayed.
11: "To the vast majority of people across Michigan who do not want to throw their support behind a campaign filled with anger, divisiveness, calls for violence, and the views that are out of touch with your values, well, you have a home with us."
5: Michigan Democrats hope to treat that wound with the help of Haley Stevens, who lost to El Sayed by just one percentage point. Last week, she pledged to do whatever she can to help El Sayed win. And over the weekend, El Sayed spoke to former President Obama and said he hopes to enlist Obama's help on the campaign trail. I'm Richard Johnson.
0: 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It's 12 after. Capsized boat near the Statue of Liberty, captain arrested. when America in the Morning continues after these messages.
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0: AccuWeather.com meteorologist LaTroy Thornton is in with the forecast on America in the Morning, and quite an active one as we begin Monday.
1: A rather active storm track is expected to bring numerous rounds of showers and heavy thunderstorms to portions of the Midwest, Great Lakes region, and especially the Ohio Valley this week. And this will likely result in areas of localized to widespread flash flooding through Thursday night at least. Up to 1 to 2 inches of rain looks to be likely from northern and central Illinois, eastward across southern lower Michigan to central Pennsylvania, and south and west from there into northeastern Tennessee. However, a zone with the potential for 4 to 8 inches of rain should stretch from around Fort Wayne, Indiana, south and east through Ohio into a large portion of West Virginia, where the flash flooding may end up the most widespread of all. Thunderstorms in this area also have the occasional chance to turn severe, with a severe weather risk zone today, including places from northeastern Illinois through the Detroit area, plus a large chunk of Pennsylvania, and south and west through northern Virginia, even the far northeastern corner of Kentucky, where storms may bring strong wind and some tornadoes. Thunderstorms in southeastern Arizona may bring damaging wind gusts and blowing dust, with a zone from southern North Dakota through northern and central Nebraska and northwestern Iowa facing the risk for gusty storms with hail. Elsewhere, monsoon thunderstorms may build again across places from the Four Corners states westward into Nevada, some of the deserts of Southern California, even portions of the Sierra Nevada, as well as eastern Wyoming, with an afternoon thunderstorm in spots from southeast Texas through a large chunk of the southeast, including the Carolinas. Showers and storms also stretch across much of upstate New York, spreading into Vermont by late in the day. In Bowling Green, Kentucky, today looks sunny and hot, high 95. For Page, Arizona, sunshine and heat give way to an afternoon thunderstorm, the high 101. That's the nation's weather. I'm AccuWeather.com meteorologist LaTroy Thornton.
0: 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Authorities in New York City have arrested the captain of a boat that capsized near the Statue of Liberty at night, killing a mother and her 5-month-old baby. Correspondent Julie Walker reports too many people may have been on the boat when it started taking on water.
2: The captain of a 22-foot speedboat that capsized in New York Harbor, killing a mother and her infant daughter, is facing criminal charges. Authorities are investigating whether it was an illegal charter, according to the U.S. Coast Guard. Broadcastify capturing the Saturday night emergency calls.
3: Units are operating over on Liberty Island. They had an overturned boat with people in the water. One of the marine companies is going to be transporting a couple of the patients to Harbor Charlie.
2: Police divers recovered the 27-year-old mother and 5-month-old daughter, but were unable to save them.
3: They just related EMS. You got one infant and one adult.
2: 12 others were rescued from the harbor not far from the Statue of Liberty in stable condition, according to the Coast Guard. Police say 46-year-old Manuel Hernandez, the operator of the 22-foot Bayliner, faces several charges. Julie Walker, New York.
0: Despite a pledge to drop out of the race amid controversy, a key deadline has passed for embattled Ohio Congressman Max Miller in his current bid for re-election. Correspondent Clayton Neville reports.
4: Max Miller announced plans to drop his bid for re-election in Ohio amid allegations that he denies surrounding physical abuse of his ex-wife, the daughter of Senator Bernie Moreno. Miller and Emily Moreno now caught up in a custody battle involving their young daughter. Under Ohio election law, Republicans had a narrow window to replace Miller on the ballot if he stepped aside. Local party officials would have needed at least 2 days' notice before meeting to pick a replacement candidate, meaning Miller effectively needed to withdraw by Saturday.

0: did not happen. Some members of the GOP are asking Miller to step down. Republican Senator Jim Banks was asked by NBC's Meet the Press if Miller should bow out.
1: He's endangering a seat in Congress as we're trying to keep the majority in the House, and he should drop out if he's endangering that seat. He should drop out because of the allegations against him.
0: By remaining in the race, Miller's essentially left GOP leaders with little practical opportunity to nominate an alternative candidate before the state's replacement deadline. A House Ethics Committee is investigating the allegations against Miller. I'm Clayton Neville.
2: 21 after. When we return on America in the Morning, the S&P 500 closes at a record high to begin this Monday. Seth Soutelle has a recap from Wall Street. Business news next after these messages.
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0: Welcome back to America in the Morning, now 21 after. Reports on inflation and retail sales are the central updates for Wall Street this week. The reports help give investors and economists a better sense of where prices are moving on a wide range of goods and services, while also providing a clearer picture on the impact of businesses and households. Wall Street starts today with the S&P closing at a record high to cap off a strong week of gains last week for the major indices. After data showed the U.S. economy unexpectedly shed jobs last month and dampened expectations the Federal Reserve could raise interest rates at its September meeting. Seth Soutelle has more from Wall Street.
1: I'm Seth Soutelle, and this is the AP Markets Report. Stocks rose on Wall Street and Treasury yields fell after the government reported that employers unexpectedly cut 23,000 jobs last month. The S&P 500 rose 0.6% Friday. That beat the all-time high the index set on Tuesday. The Dow added 151 points. That's about 0.3%. The Nasdaq Composite climbed 1.3%. The weaker signal on the job market raised hopes that the Federal Reserve can wait a bit longer before raising interest rates to fight inflation. The price of Brent crude rose 1.3%. The yield on the 10-year Treasury fell to 4.64%. Seth Soutelle, New York.
0: Another recall for Taylor Farms, according to CNBC. On Sunday, it says it's recalling prepared food items containing jalapenos from retailers over concerns about potential salmonella contamination a few weeks after removing lettuce from Mexico that U.S. authorities linked to the Cyclospora parasite. A voluntary recall, which the manufacturer also says includes salsas and guacamole. Well, President Trump is making a renewed attempt to make changes.

0: Is at the Federal Reserve. Details from correspondent Ed Donahue.
1: The Trump administration is moving ahead again to try to fire Federal Reserve Governor Lisa Cook. Last year, President Trump accused Cook of mortgage fraud.
2: But now she seems to have had an infraction, and she can't have an infraction, especially that infraction, because she's in charge of, if you think about it, mortgages, and we need people that are 100% above board.
1: Cook said the allegations are manufactured because she sets interest rates based only on what would best serve the American people. 2 months ago, the Supreme Court allowed Cook to retain her job. But Chief Justice John Roberts wrote in a footnote in his opinion, nothing forbids the president from trying to fire Cook again, as long as she is given proper notice and a chance to contest it. The president indicated after the opinion he would do just that. The new letter to Cook rehashes the old allegations. Ed Donahue, Washington.
0: It's 24 after. When we return on America in the Morning, Senate confirms nominations as their vacation begins. That and more after these messages.
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0: It's 26 past. America in the Morning continues. Israel on Sunday rejected a deal announced by President Trump for Gaza. Israeli Prime Minister Benjamin Netanyahu flatly dismissed the arrangement, saying Israel's military will not carry out any withdrawal until Hamas is genuinely disarmed. The Gaza plan, unveiled by the Board of Peace, gave Hamas and Israel 2 weeks to agree on a timetable. However, the terrorist group and Israel disagree as to which should come first. Israel has called for complete disarmament of Hamas and removal of weapons from Gaza as a prerequisite for withdrawing. Hamas is willing to disarm in stages and having their weapons held at a facility within Gaza. President Trump has not yet commented publicly on Netanyahu's remarks. Shifting gears, before their summer recess began, the Senate moved to confirm a host of federal nominations, including some long-awaited agency administrators. Correspondent Jennifer King provides an update.
7: The Senate on Friday approved a flurry of nominees, more than 70 officials, including Cameron Hamilton, to head the Federal Emergency Management Agency. Hamilton is returning to shepherd an overhaul despite being fired as acting administrator last year after publicly opposing FEMA's elimination. David Cummins was confirmed as the head of the Transportation Safety Administration, which saw over 1,100 workers quit during the government shutdown. Cummins was an executive at a firm with contracts to run air traffic control towers. The Senate also confirmed David Perez to be the the next U.S. ambassador to Brazil. He's

0: former Speaker of Florida's House of Representatives and a close friend of Secretary Marco Rubio. Perez's approval from Brazil has been delayed amid a war of words and diplomatic visa withdrawals in the run-up to Brazil's elections in October. I'm Jennifer King.
1: America in the Morning for Monday, August 10th, 2026 is produced by Jeff McKay. I'm John Trout. This is Westwood One.
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0: This is America in the Morning from Westwood One. Coming up this half hour.
1: A very narrow vote to nominate Todd Blanche as AG. I'm Clayton Neville.
2: The Senate passed a new Russian sanctions bill.
3: This legislation hits Putin where it hurts.
2: Ed Donahue, Washington.
4: In Chicago, investigators and forensic pathologists descended on a funeral home.
5: Autopsies on all the decomposed bodies.
4: I'm Jennifer King.
6: Hunter Biden says his father's prostate cancer has spread to other parts of his body. Donna Water, Washington.
7: W.K. Kellogg says it will remove artificial colors from all of its cereals by the end of this year. I'm Marcela Sanchez.
8: Astronomers say viewing conditions are promising for the Perseid meteor shower this week. I'm Julie Walker.
0: Back after these messages.
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0: 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You're with America in the Morning. AccuWeather.com meteorologist LaTroy Thornton with a triple threat of sorts.
1: Not one, not two, but three separate areas with the risk for severe weather are expected to develop later today, and starting in the southwest. A similar sort of risk to that which has remained in that area over the past couple of days continues this afternoon and evening, when thunderstorms may bring strong wind gusts of at least 60 to 70 miles per hour, as well as the risk for flash flooding, even blowing dust to an area of southeastern Arizona, just to the south of Flagstaff, but including both Phoenix and Tucson. Into the plains, afternoon and nighttime storms may bring downpours, damaging winds and hail to an area from south of I-90 in North Dakota through South Dakota into places north of I-80 in Nebraska, also including much of northwestern Iowa. However, the highest chance for severe weather to be widespread is expected from parts of the Great Lakes states into the Ohio Valley and Mid-Atlantic, where thunderstorms today and into this evening could bring localized damaging wind gusts of 65 to 70 miles per hour, as well as a risk for flash flooding and a few tornadoes from the Chicago area through southern lower Michigan and eastward across much of New Jersey, as well as points south and west from there through West Virginia and northeastern Kentucky. Otherwise, today brings the risk for showers and thunderstorms to much of the interior northeast, with spotty afternoon storms dotting places from Nevada through the Four Corners states, as well as much of the southeast, with that risk extending across much of Louisiana and the Texas Gulf Coast. To the north of that thunderstorm chance in the west, the wildfire risk also remains high for portions of the interior northwest, still including areas from eastern Washington and Oregon through much of Idaho into southern and western Montana, as well as parts of Wyoming. That's the weather across America. I'm AccuWeather.com meteorologist LaTroy Thornton.
0: 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The U.S. senator who essentially decided the confirmation of Todd Blanch as attorney general is standing by his yes vote. Correspondent Clayton Neville reports.
2: If Senator Bill Cassidy would have declined to vote in support of Todd Blanch's nomination for AG, Blanch likely would not have been confirmed in Congress. But late Friday, after 48 hours of deep consideration of the vote, Cassidy said that he would support Blanch.
3: I'll be criticized for this vote. What's new? But the people of Louisiana can be assured that I worked hard to understand the issue and to make the right decision.
2: Cassidy was asked by CBS's Face the Nation about the emotions that he felt when deciding on an issue that he said is not black and white.
3: You can argue one way or the other, and you can come up with just this side or just that side of approval. Mm-hmm. Now, the fact that I, Bill Cassidy, was able to do that, I am so privileged. And whenever I just for a second am hit by the gravity of that and the honor of that, I get emotional. And that's just, again, my wife finds it endearing. I find it embarrassing.
2: A lot of Republican pushback to Blanch surrounded the Justice Department's $1.8 billion anti-weaponization fund to give payouts to people who alleged they were wronged by the federal government. Blanch was the lawyer for President Trump in several of the cases against him. But Blanch did tell Congress that the fund was dead while being confirmed. It took a while, though, to convince some Republican senators that was true.
3: But what I'm told as regards the anti-weaponization fund, if you put it in the context of the political environment, the judicial environment, the process you would have to go back through in order to reinstate, that effectively is dead. Okay. Now, John Cornyn, a former state attorney general in Texas, was comfortable with it. I'm not an attorney.
2: Cassidy told Face the Nation the senior senator from Texas's decision to ultimately back Blanch went a long way.
3: It took him a while to get there, but the fact that John did was important to me. To a certain extent, I'm relying on others that are bringing me information, and I have to trust them on that. Not everything, but some of that. And I trust John on that.
2: The final vote to confirm Blanch over the weekend was 50 to 49. I'm Clayton Neville.
0: Before going home for their summer recess, the United States Senate voted overwhelmingly to pass legislation to impose sanctions against Russia and Iran after months of wrangling, with the death of Republican Senator Lindsey Graham providing the final push with the help of South Carolina's new senator, Graham's sister. Correspondent Ed Donahue explains.
4: You saw this week him actually attack innocent Ukrainians. Ballistic drones go hit breweries. They hit innocent civilians working in warehouses. This is enough. Senator Lindsey Graham said that this part, the part that our colleague from Kentucky wants to rip out, was actually the heart of this bill. that this was the way to hit Putin where it hurt most. Today, we send a message to Vladimir Putin, and we give President Trump the tools he needs to end this war.
5: The Senate passed a new Russian sanctions bill.
6: With Lindsey Graham looking down upon us, is saying, even if Trump doesn't get it, the danger that Putin presents, we do.
5: Minority Leader Chuck Schumer pointed out this is the work of the late Senator Lindsey Graham.
6: The Russian sanction bill will make it clear to Moscow that America will back Ukraine to the hilt. The Russian sanctions bill sends an unmistakable message to Putin that we will oppose him for as long as it takes to defeat him.
7: This legislation hits Putin where it hurts.
5: Graham's sister, Darlene, now holds his seat in the Senate.
8: Russia has waged war against Ukraine for far too long, and this bill assists President Trump in his noble efforts to bring it to a close. This legislation was deeply important to my brother, Lindsey, and I'm grateful that this bill has achieved such a wide coalition of support.
5: The bipartisan bill would penalize countries that continue to buy Russian oil, gas, and other exports to deprive President Vladimir Putin of revenues fueling the war. It comes after Ukrainian President Volodymyr Zelensky visited the Capitol hours after Lindsey Graham's funeral. Ed Donahue, Washington.
0: A nightmare in Illinois after dozens of remains were found improperly stored at a Chicago funeral home. As correspondent Jennifer King reports, local residents had been sounding the alarm about a bad odor, and now grieving families are demanding answers and accountability. Audio courtesy WLS-TV ABC 7 Chicago.
9: I pulled the curtain back. There's a body laying there. I'm thinking this must be what they do in the funeral home. He got Lysol. You spraying Lysol over death.
10: I'm not even sure who they gave us. I don't even know if it's him or not, because they made us wait so long, gave us the runaround.
9: I just want my mama body back. Y'all can do whatever else y'all want to do. Just please give me my mama back.
11: In Chicago, investigators and forensic pathologists descended on a funeral home months after neighborhood residents complained to the city about a stench emanating from the building.
12: We're at the South Chicago Chapel where there have been multiple reports made by residents, also community advocates, about the stench and the smell coming from this location. These complaints obviously were ignored. We don't know how long this has been going on, but we do know over 50 decomposing bodies were found at this location, which is alarming.
11: Authorities found over 50 improperly stored bodies in various stages of decomposition.
13: There's like a really like bad smell that's been like constantly during the weekends or when there's like funerals there. Like it like makes you want to vomit at times.
11: The Cook County Medical Examiner's Office is working to identify the remains. Latasha Johnson said she held her mother's funeral there Thursday before she heard of the gruesome discovery.
9: They have taken my mom to the Chicago City Chicago morgue, and they're going to be doing autopsies on all the decomposed bodies.
11: Illinois state officials have suspended the license of Joanna Morgan, one of the funeral home's directors, and the state comptroller says that Joanna and her husband, Clark Morgan, previously ran a crematory in Chicago Heights, which had its license revoked last year for similar infractions. I'm Jennifer King.
0: 16 till. Among the stories we're covering next, Biden's health, and in tech, squashing the chatbot. Those stories and more when America in the Morning continues after these messages.
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0: It's 14 till. America in the Morning continues. Firefighters across the United States were battling nearly 200 large wildfires as new blazes continued to ignite nationwide. The worst of the wildfires centered in Washington State, Utah, and Oregon. The National Interagency Fire Center is reporting there were 183 new fires, including 8 large ones across the U.S. since Sunday. Evacuations are in place across Utah, where close to a dozen active wildfires have scorched more than 300,000 acres as of Sunday evening. The Rocky Canyon Fire, some 30 miles northeast of Salt Lake City, grew to more than 2,800 acres since it began Friday. In Oregon, a bulldozer operator died battling the Wright's Spring Fire, which has spread over 33,000 acres and was just 0% contained as of Sunday afternoon. In Canada, more than 100 active wildfires in British Columbia province. Most of America's West and many parts of Canada are dealing with unhealthy air as a result of those wildfires. Well, there are now new concerns about the health of former President Joe Biden. Correspondent Donna Warder has details.
17: Hunter Biden says his father's prostate cancer has spread to other parts of his body and is causing him pain. In an interview with the BBC broadcast late Friday, Hunter Biden grew emotional as he talked about the health of former President Joe Biden, who revealed his cancer diagnosis in May of last year, less than 4 months after he left the White House. Hunter Biden says the diagnosis has been tough on the family, saying it's really sad to watch, but he says, "I wish he would complain more because it's not good." He says his father is still doing his thing, though, speaking publicly about the issues that are important to him. Donna Warder, Washington.
0: A major cereal company is speeding up its plans to drop synthetic dyes from its cereals a year ahead of schedule. Correspondent Marcela Sanchez has that story.
18: W.K. Kellogg says it will remove artificial colors from all of its cereals by the end of this year. It's also invested in equipment to help make the transition to natural colors. In addition, Kellogg says it's removing BHT, an artificial preservative, from the small number of cereals that still contain it. The company has faced pressure for years to remove artificial ingredients from its cereals. That pressure has grown under Health Secretary Robert F. Kennedy Jr., who's urged food companies to phase out petroleum-based artificial dyes. I'm Marcela Sanchez.
0: Chatbots in Europe now have to admit they're not human, and Congress is now weighing the same rule here. The new old tech guy, Chuck Palm, explains.
19: The EU's new AI Act transparency rules have kicked in as of last week. Any AI chatbot or voice assistant serving European users must now clearly disclose that it is not human. There's no burying it in the fine print. AI-generated images, video, and audio need machine-readable labels as well, so platforms can flag what's real and what's artificial. Penalties can range as much as 15 million euros or 3% of their global revenue. That's enough to make even the biggest platforms comply, including American companies serving European customers. And yes, it's likely that if they built it for Europe, it's going to show up in your app too. This is another dance we've done before back in the 90s. Congress made telemarketers admit when a pre-recorded voice was on the line. The machine had to confess itself even back then. AI has just inherited the same old rule. It just happens to talk back now. Congress is also getting in the game with the Bipartisan Guard Act. Senator Hawley and Blumenthal would require U.S. chatbots to disclose that they're AI, not a licensed professional, right at the start of a conversation. It has cleared the Judiciary Committee unanimously in April and is waiting on a vote of the full Senate. Follow the new old tech guy on X at Chuck Palm.
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20: Wrapping up the baseball weekend, the American League leading Rays win their sixth straight, down in the Mariners 4-1. Brewers topped the Twins 4-3 in 10 innings. Jake Bowers went deep, then singled in the walk-off winner. Milwaukee owns the best record in baseball at 74-44. Braves edge the Yankees 2-1 in 10. Phillies clip the Blue Jays 7-6 in 12 innings. Kyle Schwarber hit his 34th and 35th dingers to tie for the league lead. Diamondbacks doubled up the Dodgers 4-2 to capture the season series against LA for the first time in 8 years. Padres pasted the Astros 7-2. Austin Hayes, just signed earlier in the day as a free agent, belted a pinch-hit two-run tater in his first San Diego at-bat, one of four for the Dads on the day. Pete Alonso had two of the Orioles' four long balls in their 10-5 win over the Rangers.
21: I mean, defense, offense, I mean both sides of the ball, we did really well today, and that's what we need to do. We need to play good baseball, quality baseball, and just get after it the way that we did today.
20: Cubs banged out 18 hits and clobbered the Royals 10-2. White Sox waxed the Guardians 5-3. A's got runs in the 8th and the 9th to shade the Red Sox and take their first series win since June. Mets manhandled the Pirates. Bo Bichette 5-for-5 with 3 RBI. Marlins sailed past the Angels. Cardinals over the Rockies. Nationals completed a sweep of the Reds. And the Tigers got 2 in the top of the 10th to trip the Giants. In golf, Michael Brennan won the Wyndham Championship Sunday, the last tournament before the FedEx Cup playoffs, making the 70-man field for the St. Jude Classic that begins on Thursday. That 70th and final slot went to Jackson Koivun, who 2 months ago was at Auburn. And after just 6 PGA starts, he's in the playoff field. And safe home to Don Nelson, who played in the NBA for 14 years, winning 5 titles with the Celtics, then coached for 31 seasons, winning a then-record 1,335 games with the Bucks, the Warriors, the Mavericks, and the Knicks. Don Nelson was 86 years old. That's Monday Sports.
0: Thank you, sir. It's 7 till. Mother Nature is providing a summer light show like none other this week. Details when America in the Morning continues after these messages.
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0: Now 5 till, you're with America in the Morning. Thanks for listening. Despite some movie debuts over the weekend, it was Spiders and Warriors that remained at the top of the box office, with both films continuing their record runs. Entertainment reporter Kevin Carr has a recap.
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2: You ready?
1: Spider-Man Brand New Day brought in a staggering $145 million for its second weekend. That's more than $200 million less than last week, but it's still the third highest second weekend of all time.
3: I'm losing my mind.
1: The Web Slinger's domestic total stands at $655 million and $1.67 billion worldwide.
3: I am totally out of control.
1: The question on many industry pundits' minds is whether it will be the first film to reach $1 billion at the domestic box office and $3 billion worldwide.
4: No one could stand between me.
1: Christopher Nolan's The Odyssey came in second with $31 million, an impressive number for a three-hour sword-and-sandal drama that's been open for a month. The film's $1.1 billion worldwide haul makes this Nolan's highest-grossing film, surpassing his Batman sequels. Newcomers fell into a distant third and fourth place.
6: Finding love is hard enough. Try doing it on the one night a year single people were legally allowed to have sex.
1: The romantic drama One Night Only opened to $5.7 million.
25: Is it possible we're no longer the cool guys in our own story?
1: And Broken Lizard Super Troopers 3 earned $4 million, the lowest for the comedy franchise.
26: Hi there, I'm Lilypad. Let's play!
1: Finally, in fifth place was Toy Story 5 with $3.9 million, keeping the three biggest films of the year in the top five. I'm Kevin Carr.
0: Many people will be looking to the heavens this week thanks to a famous meteor shower that will light up the skies thanks to the help of a new moon phase. Correspondent Julie Walker reports on how to spot the Perseid meteor shower, a summer light show that promises to dazzle.
27: Astronomers say viewing conditions are promising for the Perseid meteor shower this week, peaking Wednesday night with a new moon preventing moonlight from spoiling the show, says astrophysicist Neil deGrasse Tyson.
28: Moonlight dramatically reduces how many meteors you can see. The dim ones are just completely washed out by moonlight. So on that day, it's been called by some the stargazers heaven.
27: About 50 to 100 meteors per hour may be visible under ideal conditions.
28: The meteor frequency goes up significantly after midnight. So, but the August one, because it's summertime, people just hang out on the beach like all night. And so that works. There's some meteor showers in the winter. No one is going to hang out on a beach after midnight. So that's what makes the Perseid meteor shower perhaps the most remembered and the most celebrated. And even if it's not the single best.
27: Meteor showers happen when Earth plows through trails of debris left by comets or asteroids. The Perseids come from Comet Swift-Tuttle. I'm Julie Walker.
0: As broadcaster Casey Kasem used to say, keep your feet on the ground, but keep reaching for the stars. America in the Morning for Monday, August 10th, 2026, is produced by Jeff McKay. I'm John Trout. This is Westwood One.
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5: We are low-keying it with Iran. I'm Dave Anthony, Fox News. That's what President Trump tells Axios, that the U.S. is only semi-negotiating, trying to get the Strait of Hormuz open fully for shipping after Iran's attacks on ships. But Fox's Trey Yingst reports from Tel Aviv.
7: Iranian officials are now making new demands. Iran's Supreme National Security Council issued a fresh statement over the weekend calling on the United States to permanently end the war and compensate Iran for damages before the Strait would reopen. Iran's foreign minister says even if a deal is reached, it doesn't necessarily mean the Strait will stay open. With details still being worked out, the U.S. naval blockade remains in effect.
5: And oil prices there of about 1% after dropping again recently when President Trump paused U.S. bombing again about a week ago to let the talks play out again. Gas prices still a dollar higher than before the Iran conflict are down 9 cents from a week ago. AAA's national average for regular $4 a gallon. Ukraine keeps targeting Russian oil and gas with another drone strike killing 12 people.
8: The head of the Tatarstan region says a massive drone attack from Ukraine targeted industrial and civilian facilities in Nizhnekamsk. That city's home to oil refineries and a petrochemical plant. Ukraine has battered Russian oil facilities on a near daily basis in recent months. The campaign's eaten into refining capacity and unsettled the Russian public.
5: Fox's Jonathan Savage. It's the last full day to campaign in four states with primaries tomorrow. Connecticut, Vermont, Minnesota, and Wisconsin, where a Democrat running for governor is getting a lot of attention. Francesca Hong, backed by Democratic Socialist, distancing herself from past posts online, like wanting to cancel Thanksgiving and abolish prisons.
9: When you're a business owner running a restaurant during COVID, or trying to pay pills as a student, you're putting feelings out there to the world, but I've evolved, I've learned.
5: The winner of Wisconsin's Democratic primary for governor will face Republican Congressman Tom Tiffany in November. America's listening to Fox News.
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5: Todd Blanche is no longer acting attorney general. The Senate voted to confirm him full-time to the job over the weekend by just one vote. Two Republican senators joined Democrats opposing Blanche, but one GOP senator says he put aside his differences with President Trump and cast the deciding vote for the new AG.
13: Louisiana Republican Senator Bill Cassidy.

0: on CBS Face the Nation said it came down to two issues. One was the anti-weaponization fund to pay the president's political allies.
1: If you put it in the context of the political environment, the judicial environment, the process you would have to go back through in order to reinstate, that effectively is dead.
0: But the decider for him was tax immunity for the Trump family.
1: No American should be targeted by the law, but no American should be above the law. And that, frankly, almost weighed to vote no.
0: The vote to confirm Blanche was 50-49. Gernal Scott, Fox News.
2: In addition to the cyclosporiasis outbreak that has sickened thousands of Americans in many states, there's also a salmonella scare.
3: The U.S. Department of Agriculture issued the alert for multiple meat and poultry items sold at major grocery and convenience store chains. Those include Walmart, Kroger, and Albertsons. The USDA says the products contain jalapenos that may be contaminated with salmonella. The alert comes as federal officials investigate a multi-state outbreak linked to recalled jalapenos that has sickened 345 people in 27 states. Officials say none of those illnesses have been linked to the products included in the new alert. People who bought any affected items should not eat or serve them. Angelo Bavaro, Fox News.
2: On Wall Street, stock futures are mixed, down for the Dow, up for the Nasdaq ahead of this week's trading that could be affected with inflation reports. Consumer prices Wednesday, then Thursday wholesale prices. Then after this, gains last week in the market that lifted the S&P 500 to a record high close on Friday. I'm Dave Anthony, and this is Fox News.
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6: 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Mostly sunny skies and humid for today. A thunderstorm possible this afternoon, high 87. Tonight, cloudy with a late thunderstorm, low 68. Tomorrow, a strong thunderstorm, even an isolated tornado for tomorrow, high 83. Wednesday, some clouds and sun with a couple of heavy thunderstorms possible, high 79. And then Thursday, mostly cloudy with a thunderstorm, high near 80.
7: It is Monday, August 10th, 2026, and this is the Morning News, the service of Metro News, the voice of West Virginia. I'm Chris Lawrence, and it's 6:06. Let's get an update of what's happening across West Virginia at the Metro News anchor desk. A Monongahela County murder case will end this morning with a sentencing.
8: The man convicted in the May 2024 killing of Kimberly Osborne, Joseph Navarro, will be sentenced this morning at 10 a.m. at the Mon County Justice Center. After a history of domestic abuse, Osborne was moving out of the home they shared when she went missing on Mother's Day weekend. Her body was found in a shallow grave off Little Indian Creek Road 6 months later. Navarro was convicted of first-degree murder without mercy. I'm Mike Nolting for WVMetroNews.com.
7: State lawmakers got a crash course in the capabilities of the Flock camera system during interim committee meetings at the Capitol on Sunday. Lawmakers are considering legislation to limit the use of those capabilities. Alice Dare Whitney is legislative counsel for the Institute of Justice and says those guardrails are sorely needed.
9: A tool can work and still be too powerful to be left ungoverned. We require warrants for wiretaps, not because wiretaps fail. We require them precisely because they succeed.
7: Kevin Kane is the government affairs director for Flock Safety and said Flock does not keep that collected data.
10: Although there may be a Flock camera capturing an image, Flock does not retain this data. It belongs to the communities. It belongs to our customers and law enforcement.
7: Kane also said they have no problem with governmental regulation of what can and cannot be done with the technology, and they are very open about their ability to collect remarkably large amounts of data on everybody, which is precisely why those devices have drawn such heavy criticism. Also Sunday, state lawmakers got a review of a performance audit done on the Department of Human Services. Christina Mullins, Deputy Secretary for Mental Health and Substance Use Disorder, talked about the high cost of out-of-state placements and urged modernization of the department's antiquated computer system. The PATH system is large and sprawling, but operates slowly and inefficiently, on

0: 40-year-old mainframe computer. It's being suggested that it move to a cloud-based system, but the cost is an issue. The State Public Service Commission will consider the purchase gas adjustment of 7% for Hope Gas. It's an adjustment reflecting with the cost the company has to pay for gas on the open market. And Hope President and CEO Morgan O'Brien says it's all market-driven.
1: Supply can't keep up with all of the demand as demand grows. And so we're at a point in time where hopefully we'll continue to see more drilling, more investment here in West Virginia that will help mitigate that.
0: O'Brien said the purchase natural gas adjustment increase for West Virginia residents has been much lower than other states in the region. The expected increase in drilling will continue to make future increases tied to the market lower for West Virginia as well. An Ohio man is dead and a woman is hospitalized after a crash on I-77 in Wood County. That incident happened about 1:15 Sunday afternoon on 77 North at the 180-mile marker. The vehicle rolled in the median after losing control. A tragic crash in Hampshire County, a bad wreck early Saturday morning, late Friday night in the intersection of Routes 29 and 127 at Slainsville, claimed the life of a 10-year-old child. It was a single vehicle crash that sent several others, including other children, to the hospital. They were said to be in critical condition. The Hampshire County Sheriff's Office continues to investigate and says the victims were from out of state. A Buffalo woman is recovering from non-life-threatening injuries after her vehicle was struck by a train in Putnam County. State police say 55-year-old Misty Grady of Buffalo failed to yield for that train and struck the locomotive in the Cross Creek area. There is additional security today at the Nucor West Virginia plant construction site in Mason County, and there's no work happening there today. The company idled the job after getting a specific threat that named today as the day it would be carried out. Nucor announced on Friday that neither the construction workers nor the Nucor employees would be on the site today. The Hatfield-McCoy Trails have now located trail systems in all nine of the original counties that were part of the enabling legislation 26 years ago that created them. Executive Director John Feketee now says the task becomes hooking them all together.
2: We have trails in all nine counties now. Our goal, and throughout the years, we have, you know, made connections into some communities, but there's still some communities out there that we want to make connections to, because these riders, they're coming here and they're looking for places to ride to.
0: The Hatfield-McCoy Board learned of a new 10-year plan last week, which aims to provide access from those trails to more towns in southern West Virginia to help spur new economic development in the coalfield region. Well, coming up in our Metro News Backgrounder, Pleasance and Ritchie counties have joined Upshur and Lewis County as part of federal disaster declarations for individual assistance. We'll learn more about that coming up in the Backgrounder. And then Daniel Woods has sports. It's all still ahead. Stay with us.
3: Mostly sunny skies and humid for today. A thunderstorm possible this afternoon, high 87. Tonight, cloudy with a late thunderstorm, low 68. Tomorrow, a strong thunderstorm, even an isolated tornado for tomorrow, high 83. Wednesday, some clouds and sun with a couple of heavy thunderstorms possible, high 79. And then Thursday, mostly cloudy with a thunderstorm, high near 80.
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5: Still ahead, Daniel Woods will have sports for us. Right now in our Metro News backgrounder, Pleasance and Ritchie counties have joined Upshur and Lewis County as part of a federal disaster declaration for individual assistance following the July 21st tornadoes and flooding across the state. In our Metro News backgrounder this morning, we head to the flood zone and hear from State Senator Ben Queen.
6: Yeah, I think we're just now at the rebuild phase, right? We have nonprofits from across the country who are still leading efforts for people to rebuild. I think we're first two weeks, we're all lucky that we had only two fatalities. And now people are starting to realize what's a new normal. We got kids going back to school here in a few weeks. You know, we're starting to hear of needs of furniture and clothes, and it's awesome that Lewis and Upshur kind of teamed up, and they have that resource center there out of Weston, right along I-79. You know, it's just people just still getting back on their feet. DOH and National Guard continue to knock it out of the park on cleaning up debris. I've never seen thousands of tons of debris like we see there off the 99 mile marker there in Weston, but you know, we're building back, and I appreciate you guys continuing to remind people that this is a multi-week. Unfortunately, I want to go ahead and say a multi-month recovery effort. Yeah.
5: And is Queen, who was the latest guest on Metro News Midday. Now the sports desk, and Daniel Woods is in with the update. Morning, Daniel.
7: Good morning, Chris. The West Virginia football team enters the second week of fall camp looking to make progress that head coach Rich Rodriguez says is needed in the early preseason. The Mountaineer offensive line is a big focus this year, and Rodriguez believes they've made big improvements in the offseason.
8: We went from guys that really didn't have any linemen that had started college before to having seven or eight guys that have actually started in college football, and then a couple guys returning here. And Trick's done a great job. I think he's one of the best at what he does, and I like where we're at.
7: And he's, of course, talking there about veteran coach Rick Trickett, who's back in charge of the WVU line this year. Trickett says things are on schedule, but he wants to see more.
9: The first group, I'm not completely satisfied, but I think we're on schedule with the first group and stuff. We got some guys in the second group that got to keep improving, keep coming along and stuff. But I think there's 12 or 13 guys that we can maybe find 10 really, really top guys to get after somebody.
7: WVU opens the season with Coastal Carolina September 5th. Week two of camp begins today for the Marshall football team. And head coach Tony Gibson wants to see more of his best players going head-to-head. He says this is the time of year to find out who he can count on when the season starts.
10: Iron sharpens iron. I want these guys as much as we can, because once we get into the season, it's a lot of scout teamwork. Just planning for your opponents and doing different things. But right now, it's all about how good can we get and how can we build our depth. So I really like it when we're one-on-ones and twos versus twos and let these guys compete a little bit.
7: Marshall kicks the season off on the road at Penn State. High school football practices enter another week across West Virginia, and the Logan Wildcats are hoping to build off of a historic 8-win

0: season. Head coach Nick Booth says 2025 was a good step, but he still wants more, and now he has everything in place for another successful campaign.
1: We do what we do, so we just polish it. Our entire system's put in already. We put it all in the summer, and it's just muscle memory and fine-tuning and polishing things up on both sides of the ball.
0: Joe Brocato's full visit with Logan is at WVMetroNews.com. Don Nelson, the second winningest coach in NBA history, is dead at the age of 86. Nelson coached the Milwaukee Bucks, Golden State Warriors, New York Knicks, and Dallas Mavericks over a 31-year career and retired with the most wins in league history, a number only since surpassed by Greg Popovich. He also won 5 NBA championships as a player for the Boston Celtics and was inducted into the Naismith Basketball Hall of Fame in 2012. The Washington Commanders left tackle Laremy Tunsil is expected to miss a significant portion of the regular season with a torn tricep severed in practice. The injury requires surgery with a recovery time that could reach up to 7 months. The 5-time Pro Bowler started all 14 games he appeared in for Washington last season. And veteran quarterback Teddy Bridgewater is retiring again, announcing he will not play for the Detroit Lions this season. He was being counted on to back up Jared Goff. That leaves undrafted rookie Luke Altmyer as the only other quarterback in Lions camp. Morning news time is 6:20.
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3: A 2-month investigation by Princeton police has led to a major drug seizure and arrest. Police Chief Ben Woodward says officers executed a search warrant and seized suspected fentanyl, meth, cocaine, crack cocaine, and marijuana. The drugs have an estimated street value of more than $75,000. Officers also confiscated 2 firearms and $678 in cash. The suspect's name has not been released. The person faces 4 counts of possession with intent to deliver a Schedule 1 or Schedule 2 controlled substance, along with a charge of being prohibited person in possession of a firearm. Woodard says the officers devoted more than 100 hours of surveillance to building the case. 19-year-old Joshua Scott Harold is charged with 1 count of domestic assault and domestic battery. According to the criminal complaint, Mercer County Sheriff's deputies were called to the emergency room at WVU Medicine Princeton Community Hospital on August 2nd. A woman being treated there told officers she had been attacked by her boyfriend at a home on Trent Street. The woman said the alleged attack occurred both outside and inside the home. She reportedly hid in a bathroom for about 30 minutes, but was attacked again after coming out. She eventually escaped and drove herself to the hospital. The complaint says she suffered a black eye, facial bruising, and scratches on both arms. Harold was later taken into custody after checking himself into the emergency room. He remains at Southern Regional Jail under a $15,000 cash or surety bond. 6 people were arrested and a large quantity of suspected drugs were seized during an operation in McDowell County. The McDowell County Sheriff's Office says several law enforcement agencies executed a search warrant on Friday morning at a home on Court Street in Welch. Officers arrested Anthony Kearse Jr. on 2 counts of delivering fentanyl. Investigators say they recovered about 7.7 ounces of suspected fentanyl, nearly 3 ounces of suspected crack cocaine. Kearse received a $750,000 cash-only bond. A coordinated roundup also led to the arrests of Jawan Diggs, Travis Vanover, Nicole Sizemore, Stephen A. Brown, and Rebecca Chapman of various fentanyl and crack cocaine delivery charges. Authorities are still searching for 45-year-old Thomas A. Cox of Gary. He's wanted on drug delivery, obstruction, and fleeing charges. The investigation remains active, and authorities say more arrests and charges are possible. The Constitution Party of West Virginia has named Stacey Hensley as its candidate for the House of Delegates in District 50. Hensley is a lifelong West Virginian from the Upper Kanawha Valley. She's a Valley High School graduate and holds a degree in criminal justice. Hensley joins Democratic candidate Matthew Anderson in the race. Former Fayette County Commissioner Tom Luises is seeking enough petition signatures to qualify as an independent. Republican David Elliott Pritt withdrew from the November 3rd ballot following the filing of federal charges against him. State law does not allow the Republican Party to name a replacement for the general election. District 50 includes portions of Fayette and Kanawha counties. If you see news happening, text news to 35651 to submit a tip. That's your news update. I'm Fred Persinger II.
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0: Morning News Time is 6:26. I'm Chris Lawrence.
1: And I'm Daniel Woods.
0: More than 180 new wildfires across the U.S. since Saturday, according to the government agency that tracks them. Eight of those fires quickly grew into large infernos, mostly in western states. The flames forcing people from their homes in the U.S. as well as Canada.
2: Record heat, which has been afflicting the West, is going to be replaced by monsoon storms, which will cool it down a little bit. Cool it down means still 101 in Las Vegas by Wednesday. Denver could be approaching records on Tuesday. The heat dome will be shifting off to the east, along with some of the wildfire smoke, mainly aloft, though, as it heads toward the East Coast.
0: That is meteorologist Jeff Smith.
1: Iranian officials say the Strait of Hormuz waterway will never fully reopen until the U.S., quote, corrects its behavior. Tehran with a list of demands.
3: It is a long list there. They're saying that not only does the U.S. have to let up on its blockade, not only does the U.S. have to pay reparations for damages caused by the war effort, it also has to agree to stop saying anything negative about the Iranian regime, that it's got to take all forces out of the Middle East writ large.
1: That's ABC's Shannon Kingston covering the State Department. The U.S. and Iran have different interpretations of the ongoing negotiation process.
4: The Strait of Hormuz remains a key flashpoint. Former Secretary of Defense Mark Esper calling Iran's criteria for reopening the strait.
5: While that agreement sits on a precipice, they've put forward demands of the United States, which frankly are ridiculous and should be rejected out of hand.
4: Iranian officials say they're close to a deal with Oman that would secure temporary navigation through part of the strait, but any broader agreement is contingent on the U.S. Marcus Moore, ABC News, London.
1: The Iranian regime continues to carry out public executions on its own people for dissenting while fighting the war with the United States. Human rights groups and family members of those executed say cranes were used to set up hanging ropes in the central city of Isfahan last week. Three young protesters were executed for

0: alleged crimes related to protests. A boat capsized in New York Harbor near the Statue of Liberty Saturday night, killing a woman and her baby. ABC's Morgan Norwood has the story.
1: A chaotic and desperate rescue unfolding in the shadow of the Statue of Liberty in the middle of the night. 14 people thrown into the water after their boat capsized. Rescuers racing to find a mother and her five-month-old baby. Rescuers eventually pulling all 14 from the water. But tragically, 27-year-old Sarah Sanchez and her five-month-old daughter Antonella Garcia later pronounced dead at the hospital.
0: The boat captain, 46-year-old Manuel Hernandez of Manhattan, is under arrest on multiple charges of reckless endangerment.
2: She was the face of Defund the Police at the start of her political career, but Democratic Congresswoman Alexandria Ocasio-Cortez now appears to have a change of heart.
3: On ABC's This Week, New York Democratic Congresswoman Alexandria Ocasio-Cortez appearing to take pains to distance herself from a brand Republicans have targeted.
4: I have a local city councilman that has this saying, woke one was crazy.
3: In that interview on ABC's This Week, AOC said some of the things she and her fellow progressives may have called for in the past, like defunding the police, is, quote, not rhetoric that we would use today.
2: That's ABC's Stephen Portnoy reporting. Morning News Time is now 6:30. Taking a look at the weather across the state of West Virginia this morning. We've got clear skies in Wheeling, 71 degrees. And Parkersburg, clear and 71. Charleston, partly cloudy and 69. Morgantown, mostly cloudy, 73. Beckley, clear, 66. Logan is partly cloudy and 68. And in Martinsburg, clear and 66. At 6:30, this is the morning news.
5: Mostly sunny skies and humid for today. A thunderstorm possible this afternoon, high 87. Tonight, cloudy with a late thunderstorm, low 68. Tomorrow, a strong thunderstorm, even an isolated tornado for tomorrow, high 83. Wednesday, some clouds and sun with a couple of heavy thunderstorms possible, high 79. And then Thursday, mostly cloudy with a thunderstorm, high near 80.
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7: 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In the most recent Natural Resources Commission meeting, DNR Director Brett McMillian announced the resignation of District 6 Commissioner Janet Hamrick Hodge. He read this statement at her request.
8: It is with a heavy heart that I submit my resignation from the West Virginia Division of Natural Resources Commission, effective July 20, 2026. Serving on the commission has been one of the greatest honors of my life. The opportunity to help protect and preserve West Virginia's natural resources while representing the interests of our state's hunters, anglers, outdoor enthusiasts, and future generations is a responsibility I have never taken lightly. I have been grateful for the trust placed in me and for the privilege of serving alongside such dedicated individuals. Over the past year, I have privately been battling advanced cancer. My hope was to continue serving for as long as I could, but my health has now reached the point where I can no longer give the role the time and energy it deserves.
7: And over the weekend, Janet lost that battle with cancer, leaving behind a tremendous legacy for her work with the West Virginia Trappers Association, the Commission, and sportsmen and women all over the state. My deepest condolences to her family. I'm Chris Lawrence with Outdoors Today on Metro News, the voice of West Virginia. 6:37 now in the morning news. Let's go back to the sports desk. Daniel Woods has the update. Morning, Daniel.
9: Morning, Chris. The West Virginia football team is packed with newcomers this season, including some freshmen who could see early playing time, according to head coach Rich Rodriguez. He's impressed with some of those rookies early in fall camp, especially the top offensive line recruit in the class, Kevin Brown.
10: I really like our freshman class. I think some of those guys got a chance to play early, like Kevin. Well, I'm going to play them all. I mean, why would we redshirt him, right? There's no real redshirt. But Kevin's got a chance to start physically ready, but more than anything, he's got a certain level of maturity, football maturity, that you don't see typically in a true freshman.
9: Offensive line coach Rick Trickett isn't putting too many expectations on Brown early on, but he says the freshman has a chance to help the Mountaineers this season.
11: He's got a chance to be a good player, and then hopefully in another year or so, he's a really good player. But right now, he's a competitive guy. I love his attitude. First guy up for everything. One of the first guys in the building every day. Again, he's a freshman. He got a lot of things to learn, and the defense is throwing a lot of stuff at him.
9: WVU opens with Coastal Carolina September 5th. The Marshall football team brings talent back on both sides of the ball this season, and the Thundering Herd added another experienced player in time for fall camp. All Sunbelt defensive back Boogie Trotter is participating in practices after a federal judge gave class of 2022 athletes a fifth season. Head coach Tony Gibson is happy to have Trotter back.
12: Boogie's one of the most productive guys in our league last year, and especially on our football team. To get that back, the leadership that he brings, the energy that he brings, he's in great shape too. So he's been working and doing things, and it's really like he didn't miss a beat. He came back ready to go, and he's a joy to have around.
9: Continuity is a word commonly used in Huntington these days, with Gibson excited to see what his offensive coaching staff can do, paired up with a new-look defense.
12: They've had the continuity on that side of the ball, and then our defensive staff's done a great job of getting these kids. I mean, our defense is playing really fast right now, so it's exciting to watch. And again, there's battles going both ways, and sometimes the offense wins, sometimes the defense. And that's what we have to have as a football team. You know, we have to have adversity on both sides when things are going bad, and we're getting that right now.
9: Marshall kicks off the season on the road at Penn State. In the high school ranks, the Logan Wildcats are among the programs aiming to take another step forward in 2026. Coming off of an 8-win season, head coach Nick Booth says they have eyes for more.
13: We were pleased. We came up short, inevitably the goal. We're still looking for that first playoff win, but we think we're on the right path. Anytime you win 8 football games, you've done something right. So we're looking to build on that this year, get there. Hopefully we get over the hump. We can grab that first one and move forward.
9: Logan returns significant contributors on both sides of the ball that had to grow up quickly in 2025. Booth is confident his team is built to compete.
13: We had a lot of young guys that played a lot of snaps last year. We had a lot of sophomores and some freshmen that mixed with our seniors, and that's really what you want. You don't really want to thrust all those guys in at one time, those young guys, and be able to put the burden on them. So we had a good mix, and we're happy with the guys we got coming back to step in and fill the roles of the guys that graduated.
9: Joe Bricado's full visit with the Logan Wildcats is available now at WVMetroNews.com. Don Nelson, the second winningest coach in NBA history and a 5-time champion as a player, is dead at the age of 86. Nelson coached the Milwaukee Bucks, the Golden State Warriors, the New York Knicks, and the Dallas Mavericks over the course of a 31-year career, and when he retired, was the winningest coach in league history. He's only since been surpassed by the San Antonio Spurs' Greg Popovich. Nelson was a 5-time champion as a player with the Boston Celtics and heard his name called to the Naismith Basketball Hall of Fame in 2012. Some roster moves are likely coming in the NFL thanks to a couple of changes over the weekend. Washington Commanders left tackle Laremy Tunsil will miss a significant portion of the season after suffering a torn triceps during practice on Saturday. That injury requires surgery, and his recovery time could reach as much as 7 months. The 5-time Pro Bowler started 14 games last season for Washington. And the Detroit Lions need a new backup quarterback. Veteran Teddy Bridgewater is retiring for the second time and will not play for Detroit this season. He was expected to be QB2 behind starter Jared Goff again. Now the Lions are left with undrafted rookie Luke Altmyer as the only other quarterback in training camp. Bridgewater retired for the first time in 2023, then returned to the NFL the following year with Detroit and spent the 2025 season with the Tampa Bay Buccaneers. Morning news time is 6:42.
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14: A 2-month investigation by Princeton police has led to a major drug seizure and arrest. Police Chief Ben Woodward says officers executed a search warrant and seized suspected fentanyl, meth, cocaine, crack cocaine, and marijuana. The drugs have an estimated street value of more than $75,000. Officers also confiscated 2 firearms and $678 in cash. The suspect's name has not been released. The person faces 4 counts of possession with intent to deliver a Schedule 1 or Schedule 2 controlled substance, along with a charge of being prohibited person in possession of a firearm. Woodard says the officers devoted more than 100 hours of surveillance to building the case. 19-year-old Joshua Scott Harold is charged with 1 count of domestic assault and domestic battery. According to the criminal complaint, Mercer County Sheriff's deputies were called to the emergency room at WVU Medicine Princeton Community Hospital on August 2nd. A woman being treated there told officers she had been attacked by her boyfriend at a home on Trent Street. The woman said the alleged attack occurred both outside and inside the home. She reportedly hid in a bathroom for about 30 minutes, but was attacked again after coming out. She eventually escaped and drove herself to the hospital. The complaint says she suffered a black eye, facial bruising, and scratches on both arms. Harold was later taken into custody after checking himself into the emergency room. He remains at Southern Regional Jail under a $15,000 cash or surety bond. 6 people were arrested and a large quantity of suspected drugs were seized during an operation in McDowell County. The McDowell County Sheriff's Office says several law enforcement agencies executed a search warrant on Friday morning at a home on Court Street in Welch. Officers arrested Anthony Kearse Jr. on two counts of delivering fentanyl. Investigators say they recovered about 7.7 ounces of suspected fentanyl, nearly 3 ounces of suspected crack cocaine. Kearse received a $750,000 cash-only bond. A coordinated roundup also led to the arrests of Jawan Diggs, Travis Vanover, Nicole Sizemore, Stephen A. Brown, and Rebecca Chapman of various fentanyl and crack cocaine delivery charges. Authorities are still searching for 45-year-old Thomas A. Cox of Gary. He's wanted on drug delivery, obstruction, and fleeing charges. The investigation remains active, and authorities say more arrests and charges are possible. The Constitution Party of West Virginia has named Stacey Hensley as its candidate for the House of Delegates in District 50. Hensley is a lifelong West Virginian from the Upper Kanawha Valley. She's a Valley High School graduate and holds a degree in criminal justice. Hensley joins Democratic candidate Matthew Anderson in the race. Former Fayette County Commissioner Tom Luises is seeking enough petition signatures to qualify as an independent. Republican David Elliott Pritt withdrew from the November 3rd ballot following the filing of federal charges against him. State law does not allow the Republican Party to name a replacement for the general election. District 50 includes portions of Fayette and Kanawha counties. If you see news happening, text NEWS to 35651 to submit a tip. That's your news update. I'm Fred Persing of the Second.
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9: 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I'm Daniel Woods.
7: And I'm Chris Lawrence.
9: Google's investment in Putnam County is impressing local officials.
21: Fewer than 5 months after announcing a data center in Buffalo, Google is announcing funding for several different organizations in the area. They're funding improvements to schools, the volunteer fire department, and the senior center, all in Buffalo. Putnam County Development Authority Executive Director Morgan Tenney says she's never seen anything like it. She says this is just the first wave of Google's investments. There's much more to come.

0: Google purchased 1,700 acres along Route 62 in March for the data center. The company has also shared plans before securing a permit. Tenney says they've been extremely forthcoming with the community about their proposal.
1: The amount of transparency that they have brought to the table ahead of even putting a shovel in the ground has been really enlightening.
0: You can learn more about the project at buffalowvdatacenter.com. I'm Jack Carlson, WVMetroNews.com.
2: Additional West Virginia storm victims can now apply to FEMA for disaster assistance. FEMA announced back on Friday evening that Pleasants and Ritchie County have been approved for individual assistance. That's where flooding and tornadoes hit on July 21st. Those two counties join Upshur and Lewis County under a federal disaster declaration. Now, you can apply with FEMA in one of three ways, including downloading the FEMA app or going online and applying at disasterassistance.gov, or you can simply call FEMA at 1-800-621-FEMA. Governor Patrick Morrissey has announced that he will appeal FEMA's rejection of Boone and Logan counties for disaster assistance. Those areas had flooding earlier in June.
3: Hope Gas says it has cost it more to purchase gas during the past year. The utility is seeking approval of the 7% increase from the State Public Service Commission. Hope Gas President and CEO Morgan O'Brien says it's a supply and demand situation.
4: Supply can't keep up with all of the demand as demand grows. And so we're at a point in time where hopefully we'll continue to see more drilling, more investment here in West Virginia that will help mitigate that.
3: O'Brien says the utility is mindful how the increasing costs impact customers. The purchase price for natural gas has been low for most of the past decade until the past year plus.
2: New West Virginia National Guard Army Guard Commander Colonel Robert Kincaid says it's an honor to command a group of soldiers who serve around the world from flood duty to protecting U.S. interests in the Middle East or at home in Washington, D.C.
5: West Virginia National Guard, from an air and an army perspective, is one of the most well-respected organizations throughout the country. You know, we get a lot of calls to do things in the National Capital Region, at the border. We don't shy away from anything that the president or Congress asks us to do.
2: Kincaid became the commander during a change of command ceremony on Saturday, replacing the retiring Brigadier General Gene Holt.
3: Tucker County emergency crews responded to a report of a serious injury in an incident at the Pendleton Point Overlook at Blackwater Falls State Park. The incident happened around 3:10 Sunday afternoon. Indications are an individual slipped and fell over the cliff. No further information has been released.
2: In Hampshire County, a tragic weekend when a Sunday morning crash claimed the life of a 10-year-old child. Deputies say the child died and other children were seriously injured in that wreck at the intersection of Routes 29 and 127 at Slanesville. An investigation continues, and authorities said the victims were from out of state.
3: An Ohio man was killed in a crash on I-77 in Wood County. That accident happened at the 180-mile marker northbound just after 3 o'clock Sunday afternoon. Deputies identified the victim as 57-year-old Michael Walker of Carrollton, Ohio. He was dead at the scene. A female passenger was taken to Camden Clark Medical Center, and her injuries were not believed to be life-threatening. The vehicle went out of control and flipped in the median.
2: In Barber County, one organization is working to create a village aimed at helping kids transition out of foster care and into adulthood. Rustin Seaman is director of New Vision, where they've created a male-focused young adult village. It's a group of small homes that are aimed at giving those 18 to 24 a place to live in a community environment to learn life skills while earning a living.
6: And they're focused on helping young adults in life transition. They'd have a place to live and a job and trying to learn the most basic life skills, employment, how to handle money, cooking, caring for themselves.
2: And he said work is getting underway soon on a similar village addressing young women.
3: West Virginia Academy Charter School in Morgantown is ready to welcome students back today. Holly Honeycutt is the chief operations officer and says they're ready to accept students and welcome back current scholars.
7: We have students in pre-K through 12th grade. We had our very first graduating class in June. So come tour the school. We have open spots in all of our grades, and we're ready to welcome you all through the doors.
3: The Academy is the state's first ever brick-and-mortar charter school.
2: 6:53 on the morning news, 73 degrees in Morgantown under mostly cloudy skies. Huntington clear in 73. In Parkersburg clear in 71. Bluefield clear, 64. Elkins cloudy in 66. Petersburg clear in 64. 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
8: Mostly sunny skies and humid for today. A thunderstorm possible this afternoon, high 87. Tonight, cloudy with a late thunderstorm, low 68. Tomorrow, a strong thunderstorm, even an isolated tornado for tomorrow, high 83. Wednesday, some clouds and sun with a couple of heavy thunderstorms possible, high 79. And then Thursday, mostly cloudy with a thunderstorm, high near 80.

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17: The Mountaineers had incredibly fast players who played at an incredible tempo. When Rich Rodriguez coached WVU the first time, the Mountaineers are working hard now to bring that tempo back.
19: I watched some of our film from 20 years ago or whatever, and it's like, how simple were we? But they played pretty hard and played pretty fast, but we didn't have to do anything more. But I do think those guys are capable of doing more if they had to do more. I'm always the one that tries to pump the brakes on our staff and say, whoa. You know, we're playing checkers, not chess. We don't need to be the smartest people. We just got to play the best. And let's try to limit what they can do. So actually it's going to make it easier for us if they don't have

0: eight different fronts or pressures or something to go against because of our pace. Now, the hard part is you might not even be able to know what they're doing because they're not lined up. And but I told our coach that that's non-negotiable to us. I don't mind saying we like to play fast. I saw somewhere where we were the fastest playing team, I guess, offensively in the country, and we were crappy half the time or more than that. You know, so, you know, if we get it cranked up or we're getting first downs, 25 first downs a game, and you got possession of the ball and the ball's not incomplete and you're doing that, then, you know, then you can make conditioning a factor, and how we play, how the tempo of how we play can make a factor in a game. And that's the goal, is we want our pace to have an impact on the game.
1: Offensive improvements for the Mountaineers will include consistent acceleration of the tempo this season, or at least that's the hope. The Mountaineers begin their first full week of preseason camp today. With the Golden Blue Report, I'm Kyle Wiggs, Metro News Sports.
2: 6:59 on the morning news. Coming up in the next hour, there will be school districts in West Virginia making adjustments this year when it comes to using iPads and other forms of technology. We'll talk a little about that. Also, today's commentary from TJ Meadows. We'll have the entertainment report and more news, sports, and weather. Stay with us. For Daniel Woods, I'm Chris Lawrence, and you're listening to Metro News, the voice of West Virginia.
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5: I'm Dave Anthony, Fox News. To get the Strait of Hormuz fully open again with no more attacks on ships like the U.S. has demanded, Iran's Supreme National Security Council is calling for American forces to leave the region and for compensation for damages caused by U.S. attacks.
6: With details still being worked out, the U.S. naval blockade remains in effect. U.S. Central Command says as of August 9th, CENTCOM has redirected 55 commercial vessels disabled to and boarded to ensure compliance. And President Trump told Axios on Sunday, "We are low-keying it. We are only semi-negotiating with them." The president went on to say, "We are just watching Iran with its huge inflation and the fact they have no money."
5: Fox's Trey Yingst in Tel Aviv. Oil prices up about 1% this morning, and more tension now in the region.
7: Israel is publicly rejecting a U.S.-backed Gaza peace plan. Prime Minister Benjamin Netanyahu is vowing there will be no military withdrawal until Hamas fully disarms. He also says a Palestinian state will not be established as long as he's prime minister. The 15-point deal was negotiated by President Trump's International Board of Peace.
5: Fox's Marianne Rafferty, a boat captain in New York, reportedly in federal custody now facing reckless endangerment charges after his charter boat capsized in the New York Harbor over the weekend near the Statue of Liberty, killing two of the 14 people on board, a mother and her 5-month-old baby. Candidates will be out campaigning a final day before primaries in four states, and Fox's Alex Hogan reports.
8: In Wisconsin, Francesca Hong is making a final push before Tuesday's Democratic primary for governor. The Democratic Socialist is backed by the Democratic Socialists of America, and she's faced criticism over social media posts from the past where she called to cancel Thanksgiving, abolish ICE, and abolish prisons. Hong now says those positions do not reflect what she would pursue as governor.
5: Hong leads in the polls in the governor's race. The winning Democrat will face Republican Congressman Tom Tiffany in November. 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
5: While the U.S. has cracked down on drug trafficking off the South American coast with an almost year-long operation, blowing up boats suspected of smuggling drugs, killing alleged narco-terrorists, one of the world's most wanted men, who'd been sanctioned by the U.S., is behind bars in Ireland, where he was extradited after being arrested in April in Dubai.
12: Daniel Kinahan's been described by the Treasury as leading one of the most dangerous cartels in the world. He now stands accused of directing the activities of a criminal organization. He landed in Dublin, Ireland yesterday evening and was immediately taken to court. Kinahan's activities have been monitored around the world. The UK National Crime Agency says the cartel's been responsible for importing drugs and firearms. Irish investigators believe the group has brought in over $1 billion. It's also been linked to more than a dozen gangland murders. Daniel Kinahan's been under US sanctions since 2022. Jonathan Savage, Fox News.
5: On Wall Street, stock futures are mixed coming off last week's gains that ended with the S&P 500 at a record high. An NBA legend has died, Don Nelson, a former player who's in the Basketball Hall of Fame as a coach.
13: Nelson won 5 championships as a player with the Celtics. His death was announced by the Golden State Warriors, one of the teams he coached. They did not release details. Nelson is one of 2 coaches in history to have at least 250 wins with 3 different franchises, Milwaukee, Dallas, and Golden State. He also served as GM for all 3 franchises. He was a 3-time coach of the year and made the playoffs 18 times in 31 seasons. He went to the conference finals 3 times with the Bucks, once with the Mavericks. He never won a title. Don Nelson, 86. Jay Berman, Fox News.
5: In baseball, the Tampa Bay Rays, the team with the best record in the American League, won their 6th straight game, beating Seattle 4-1, and Ty Gibbs won the NASCAR Cup Series race in Iowa. I'm Dave Anthony. This is Fox News.
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14: 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Mostly sunny skies and humid for today. A thunderstorm possible this afternoon, high 87. Tonight, cloudy with a late thunderstorm, low 68. Tomorrow, a strong thunderstorm, even an isolated tornado for tomorrow, high 83. Wednesday, some clouds and sun with a couple of heavy thunderstorms possible, high 79. And then Thursday, mostly cloudy with a thunderstorm, high near 80.
2: It's Monday, August 10th, 2026, and this is the Morning News, the service of Metro News, the voice of West Virginia. I'm Chris Lawrence, and it's 7:06. Let's get another update from the Metro News Anchor Desk. Lawmakers are learning more about Flock security cameras and the concerns people have with them. During Sunday's interim meetings, one committee got a full presentation on the cameras, their capabilities, and the concerns about how much information they can collect. Kevin Kane is Government Affairs Director for Flock Safety and says they are okay with legislation that regulates their devices.
15: Really what we're talking about is providing communities with, number one, ownership over their own data, control over how it's used, and policies that ensure that their community is utilizing this technology in a way that reflects their value.
2: Alasdair Whitney is legislative counsel for the Institute of Justice and said currently law enforcement has total control of Flock and its data.
16: Today it is left entirely to local departments and their vendors to decide how West Virginia's data is shared, with whom, and on what terms.
2: And lawmakers had a lot of questions about the devices and how that data is stored and shared. Democrats in the House of Delegates have a news conference set for later this morning at the Capitol. The briefing will focus on public education spending. Democrats are describing it as a crisis and the need for legislative action to keep schools open and adequately funded. The news conference begins at 11:30. There's a new commander of the West Virginia Army National Guard. Colonel Robert Kincaid was installed as that new commander of the unit in a ceremony Saturday. Kincaid said his career began about doing his best in whatever role he's been assigned during his time in the military.
17: Always wanted to be a battalion commander, but obviously I've stepped past that in my career, and I just think being invested in wherever they put me to do those 3 things has brought me blessings and success along the way.
2: Kincaid will ascend to the rank of Brigadier General. His promotion order came in August 1st, and his family will be there August 14th for a pinning ceremony. He has 4 children, along with his wife, Christine. New Kanawha County Emergency Ambulance Authority Executive Director Lance Wheeler says after a month on the job, he's found more than $243,000 of unnecessary spending in that organization. Wheeler says he hopes he can find more, and so the authority can operate more efficiently, but also he says he can't do it on his own.
18: This isn't a issue that is only a leadership issue. This is something that we all have to work together. I can't go in there as one person and find every little dollar that we can save. I wish I could. It takes a team effort.
2: Wheeler left the Kanawha County Commission to take over the ambulance authority. A conditional variance for a proposed recovery home near WVU's downtown campus has been rejected by the Morgantown Board of Zoning Appeals. Abundant Life Ministries Recovery Housing sought to put that facility on University Avenue. However, WVU Vice President and Chief of Staff Aaron Neumeier testified to the BZA that the proposed location was too close to the student population if things go wrong.
19: For the university, our primary duty is the uncompromising safety of our students, our faculty, our staff. Parents entrust us with their young, impressionable youth.
2: Abundant Life board member Ryan Fell believed the university's position was telling.
20: I think it is highly hypocritical of people, of faith-based organizations, and of our land-grant institution of our state to speak highly of recovery organizations, but then turn their cheek whenever those organizations come within their spaces.
2: But Neumeier said while their concern was not with those doing the difficult work of recovery, it was with the 40% who fail at it and are now in the middle of the campus. Sentencing is scheduled for 10 o'clock this morning in Monongahela County Circuit Court in the murder case of Joseph Navarra. The 52-year-old Navarra was convicted earlier this year in the May 2024 death of Kimberly Osborne, her body found in a shallow grave. A 12-member jury found Navarra guilty of Osborne's murder and also denied him a chance for parole, deciding against mercy. Osborne was last seen on Mother's Day weekend 2024. Fayette County Sheriff's Department says a pursuit in Glen Jean on Sunday resulted in an arrest for drugs. The suspect fled and was finally caught in Oak Hill. He's 31-year-old Samuel England of Clayton, Ohio. Authorities say he had a blood alcohol level of .09, and in the vehicle they found suspected cocaine, ecstasy, and marijuana, along with more than $8,000 in cash. Testing operations and construction are idle today at Nucor Steel's plant near Apple Grove in Mason County. The company announced back on Friday that today would be a day off after the company received a written threat that specifically named today as the day action would be taken. There are currently about 500 Nucor employees on site and about several hundred construction workers. Production is scheduled to begin next year. Look for those who direct the popular Hatfield-McCoy Trail to continue their efforts to connect trails and towns. Executive Director John Feketty says that's a natural next step with the trail system now in all nine of its original counties. And Feketty says in 26 years, Hatfield-McCoy began, there have been a lot of trail systems that are operating both in West Virginia and neighboring states. But he says that's not a problem.
21: We welcome other trail systems to come in. I mean, I know that sounds opposite of what we should do, but these other systems that are popping up are actually creating riders. You know, we like to call ourselves the Disney World of ATV riding, and they're actually creating more riders.
2: Beckett says the trail system can now boast of more than 284,000 user days and says that's real economic development. It's 7:11 on the Morning News. Coming up in our backgrounder, the use of technology in the classroom is being looked at and adjustments made. We'll tell you about that coming up in our backgrounder. And then Daniel Woods will have sports all still ahead.
22: Mostly sunny skies and humid for today. A thunderstorm possible this afternoon, high 87. Tonight, cloudy with a late thunderstorm, low 68. Tomorrow, a strong thunderstorm, even an isolated tornado for tomorrow, high 83. Wednesday, some clouds and sun with a couple of heavy thunderstorms possible, high 79. And then Thursday, mostly cloudy with a thunderstorm, high near 80.
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4: 7:16 on the morning news. Daniel Woods will have sports in a moment. Right now in our backgrounder, there will be school districts in West Virginia that will make adjustments this year when it comes to using iPads and other forms of technology. Jefferson County Schools is among them. Jeff Jenkins with more in our backgrounder.
5: Jefferson County School Superintendent Dr. Chuck Bishop says this year, Jefferson County Schools will observe tech-free days every Monday and Friday.
6: There's a growing body of research out there right now that students are spending too much time on technology, not only outside of school, but in school as well. Technology really became a major emphasis for us during COVID. One of the things about educators is when we start something, we jump in with both feet. We went full bore into the technology side of things, and that's continued. But we know with this growing body of research that the use of technology doesn't always match how the brain develops.
5: Bishop says there are exceptions, especially for students who need technology through an IEP or 504 plan.
6: Students are still going to have access to assistive technologies. And, you know, if the state testing program happens on a Friday then in the spring, then we'll still use the technology for those kinds of things. The use of a calculator in a classroom might be appropriate on a given day. So it's not a 100% elimination of the different forms of technology that we have available to us.
5: Bishop says it may be a challenge for younger educators who have only used technology to teach, but there will be resources available.
6: When I asked the question yesterday of our new teachers, how many of you were a student in high school when COVID happened? There were probably 15 hands. Then the follow-up question was, how many of you were teaching when COVID happened? That probably got us to maybe half or a little more than half of the room. We have both teachers who have experience and new teachers who have taught this way for a long time. Support of our instructional staff here in our office will be key as we move forward in this.
5: Other county school districts are considering similar adjustments. I'm Jeff Jenkins for the Morning News.
4: 7:18 on the Morning News. Now, Daniel Woods is at the sports desk with an update. Morning, Daniel.
7: Morning, Chris. The West Virginia football team expects to run the ball consistently under head coach Rich Rodriguez. The Mountaineers have a new group of running backs to do it. Jacksonville State transfer Cam Cook led the country in rushing yards last season, where he played for WVU offensive line coach Rick Trickett. Trickett says Cook makes an impact on and off the field.
8: He'll do anything he has to do to help us win. A good person, and I think a really good football player. He can catch the ball. I think he was ranked one or two in the country at first misses. He got a little knack about that first guy not tackling him.
7: Freshman Amari Latimer is one of the top candidates to spell Cook in the backfield and is already getting snaps with the starters in fall camp. Head coach Rich Rodriguez says Latimer shows he has a chance to make an impact this season.
9: He's a talented guy, a really hard worker. I've known him since he was a freshman. His brother was playing for us. He comes from a football family. It's really important. Everything's still happening fast, but he's a big physical guy, and we don't have to rush him into taking reps with the ones right now, even though he's taking some reps with them.
7: The season opens for WVU September 5th against Coastal Carolina. The Marshall football team is working with a strong group of running backs as well, led by returner Joshon Barbie and West Georgia.

0: transfer T.J. Lester. Head coach Tony Gibson says he likes what he sees in the backfield after 1 week of fall camp.
1: Barbie's looking really good right now. Lester is coming on and building on his spring ball. Judah Price is having a really good fall camp. So those guys are in great condition, great shape. And, you know, we got a couple young guys in there.
0: Marshall kicks the season off on the road at Penn State. The high school football season gets started 2 weeks from Friday, and the Logan Wildcats have high hopes for another strong season. Lucas Lambert emerged as Logan's top receiving threat in 2025 and a Division I prospect. Head coach Nick Booth says Lambert is ready to take his game up a level.
2: When people get a look at him, we'll see the work that he's put in the weight room and what he's done. He's been to every camp up and down the East Coast. Offers are coming in left and right for him. His parents at a drop of a hat. Hey, we're going to this camp wherever. They'll load up and take him. They've really done things the right way.
0: Joe Brocato's full visit with the Logan Wildcats is live now at WVMetroNews.com. Some changes coming to NFL rosters as a result of moves over the weekend. Washington Commanders left tackle Laremy Tunsil is expected to miss a significant portion of the regular season after he suffered a torn triceps in practice. Tunsil could miss as much as 7 months with that injury. Meanwhile, the Detroit Lions need a new backup quarterback. Teddy Bridgewater is retiring for the second time in his career. He was expected to back up Jared Goff this season. Morning news time is 7:21.
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4: A two-month investigation by Princeton police has led to a major drug seizure and arrest. Police Chief Ben Woodward says officers executed a search warrant and seized suspected fentanyl, meth, cocaine, crack cocaine, and marijuana. The drugs have an estimated street value of more than $75,000. Officers also confiscated two firearms and $678 in cash. The suspect's name has not been released. The person faces four counts of possession with intent to deliver a Schedule I or Schedule II controlled substance, along with a charge of being prohibited person in possession of a firearm. Woodard says the officers devoted more than 100 hours of surveillance to building the case. 19-year-old Joshua Scott Harold is charged with one count of domestic assault and domestic battery. According to the criminal complaint, Mercer County Sheriff's deputies were called to the emergency room at WVU Medicine Princeton Community Hospital on August 2nd. A woman being treated there told officers she had been attacked by her boyfriend at a home on Trent Street. The woman said the alleged attack occurred both outside and inside the home. She reportedly hid in a bathroom for about 30 minutes, but was attacked again after coming out. She eventually escaped and drove herself to the hospital. The complaint says she suffered a black eye, facial bruising, and scratches on both arms. Harold was later taken into custody after checking himself into the emergency room. He remains at Southern Regional Jail under a $15,000 cash or surety bond. Six people were arrested and a large quantity of suspected drugs were seized during an operation in McDowell County. The McDowell County Sheriff's Office says several law enforcement agencies executed a search warrant on Friday morning at a home on Court Street in Welch. Officers arrested Anthony Kearse Jr. on two counts of delivering fentanyl. Investigators say they recovered about 7.7 ounces of suspected fentanyl, nearly 3 ounces of suspected crack cocaine. Kearse received a $750,000 cash-only bond. A coordinated roundup also led to the arrest of Jawan Diggs, Travis Vanover, Nicole Sizemore, Stephen A. Brown, and Rebecca Chapman of various fentanyl and crack cocaine delivery charges. Authorities are still searching for 45-year-old Thomas A. Cox of Gary. He's wanted on drug delivery, obstruction, and fleeing charges. The investigation remains active, and authorities say more arrests and charges are possible. The Constitution Party of West Virginia has named Stacey Hensley as its candidate for the House of Delegates in District 50. Hensley is a lifelong West Virginian from the Upper Kanawha Valley. She's a Valley High School graduate and holds a degree in criminal justice. Hensley joins Democratic candidate Matthew Anderson in the race. Former Fayette County Commissioner Tom Luises is seeking enough petition signatures to qualify as an independent. Republican David Elliott Pritt withdrew from the November 3rd ballot following the filing of federal charges against him. State law does not allow the Republican Party to name a replacement for the general election. District 50 includes portions of Fayette and Kanawha counties. If you see news happening, text news to 35651 to submit a tip. That's your news update. I'm Fred Persinger II.
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0: Morning News time is 7:27. I'm Chris Lawrence.
1: And I'm Daniel Woods.
0: New developments in the Russian waged war against Ukraine.
2: The Russian state news agency TASS is reporting that President Trump's son-in-law Jared Kushner and envoy Steve Witkoff may visit Moscow soon. And it comes as both sides appear to be intensifying their missile and drone attacks on each other. Ukraine managing to hit energy facilities and warehouses deep inside Russia. One target is Amazon's Russian equivalent Wildberries. And Russia suffering heavy losses on the battlefield as well. There is word from Ukraine's President Zelensky that he believes another 50,000 North Korean troops may soon be deployed to fight alongside Russia in Ukraine.
0: That's ABC correspondent Marcus Moore.
3: Iranian officials saying the Strait of Hormuz will never fully reopen until the U.S., quote, corrects its behavior. Tehran bringing that list of demands.
4: Iran is doubling down as President Trump is stepping back on demands related to the Strait of Hormuz. Iran is basically saying that they are working on getting a new plan for navigation all hammered out with Oman, the other country that borders that strategic waterway, but that it's not going to be fully opened until the U.S. gets involved and meets all of Iran's demands. And it is a long and maximalist list there.
3: That's ABC's Shannon Kingston covering the State Department.
0: Deadly boat incident in New York Harbor killed a five-month-old baby and her mother. 12 other passengers survived, but the boat captain now faces charges.
5: Tonight, the boat's operator, 46-year-old Manuel Hernandez, arrested, facing 13 counts of reckless endangerment. The Coast Guard now digging into whether this was an illegal charter operation and if Hernandez was carrying passengers for hire without the required credentials, safety equipment, and inspection.
0: That's ABC's Morgan Norwood with the story.
3: Congressional races are taking shape as we see the final primaries in the coming days. ABC's Stephen Portnoy.
6: Democrats aiming to unite ahead of November as the GOP seeks to paint them as extremists. After a string of key victories by progressives, more primaries on Tuesday will put the party's future to the test. Republicans are hopeful they can flip a Senate seat in Michigan. Last week, progressive Democrat Abdul El-Sayed defeated a moderate candidate who had been backed by the party's establishment.
3: That's Stephen Portnoy reporting from Washington, D.C.
0: Coming up in the entertainment report.

0: New music from Luke Bryan has dropped. We'll talk about his new album, Signs, as well as the rest of the entertainment news coming up at 7:55 in our entertainment report. It's 7:29 now on the morning news. Checking numbers from the West Virginia Lottery. Mega Millions on Friday night. No jackpot winner. It rises to 80 million, but the numbers in Mega Millions Friday were 17, 20, 32, 54, 57, and the hot ball was, or excuse me, the mega ball was 23. Cash 25 on Friday. The numbers were 1, 17, 18, 19, 23, and 25. Saturday's Powerball, no jackpot winner. It's up to $905 million. The Saturday numbers in Powerball were 5, 9, 35, 54, 63, and the Powerball was 7. Lotto America Saturday night, the numbers were 3, 30, 31, 34, 50, and the hot ball was 3. Daily 4 on Saturday, 5, 6, 3, 3. The daily 3 on Saturday was 4, 7, 0. And the Millionaire for Life number on Sunday was 8, 22, 31, 57, 58, and the Millionaire ball was 3. 7:31 now, Lewisburg has fog, 63 degrees. In Martinsburg, clear and 68. In Pineville, fog and 65. Clarksburg, partly cloudy and 71. Charleston, partly cloudy and 69. And in Wheeling, partly cloudy and 71 degrees. 7:31, TJ Meadows has commentary on the way.
1: Mostly sunny skies and humid for today. A thunderstorm possible this afternoon, high 87. Tonight, cloudy with a late thunderstorm, low 68. Tomorrow, a strong thunderstorm, even an isolated tornado for tomorrow, high 83. Wednesday, some clouds and sun with a couple of heavy thunderstorms possible, high 79. And then Thursday, mostly cloudy with a thunderstorm, high near 80.
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9: Chris, the West Virginia Department of Human Services needs to pick the ball back up, and fast. Sunday, veteran newsman Brad McElhaney detailed his efforts to learn what happened to the state's attempt to allow certain hot foods to be purchased with SNAP benefits. He asked basic questions. He couldn't provide answers because DOHS still hasn't fulfilled the Freedom of Information Act request he submitted last August. Yes, nearly a year ago. The Berlin Wall fell and Germany reunited in 328 days. Congress passed the 13th Amendment and enough states ratified it to abolish slavery in 309 days. The Constitution was drafted in just 116 days. The 1,500-mile Alaska Highway was built in about 8 months. WVU built its new baseball stadium in roughly 10. At this rate, Mountaineer Field may have a new press box before McElhaney receives his records. Not good. Ever wonder why you don't learn about government actions sooner? This is one of the reasons why. West Virginia Watch reporter Amelia Nicely revealed on Friday that DOHS has not implemented House Bill 4191, the law intended to help struggling child care centers remain open, passed in March, and took effect July 1. DOHS says lawmakers never asked the department to testify or prepare a fiscal note, and that implementation requires complicated technology, policy changes, and provider training. But House Communications Director Ann Ailey brought the receipts. DOHS had nearly 2 weeks after the bill cleared House Finance to raise concerns before Senate Finance considered it. Ailey also produced the Department of Revenue's fiscal note. If DOHS believed lawmakers were missing critical information, where was the department? Plain and simple, DOHS dropped the ball yet again. A year-old FOIA request remains unanswered, a duly enacted law remains unimplemented, and claims of a major TANF fiscal crisis appear increasingly questionable. This is no longer an isolated mistake. It looks like an organizational problem, one that's been a long time coming. Lawmakers should closely examine this multi-billion dollar agency and determine what must change. Breaking the old department into smaller agencies has not produced the needed results. West Virginians pay for effective government. They have every right to expect it. What they're getting from DOHS is not good enough, and it's not acceptable. Chris.
0: Thank you, TJ. He's back this morning at 10:06 with Metro News Talkline. 7:38 on the morning news. Back to the sports desk for another update. Here's Daniel Woods. Daniel, good morning.
10: Good morning, Chris. The West Virginia football team enters its second week of fall camp looking to make progress that head coach Rich Rodriguez says the Mountaineers need in the early preseason. WVU's offensive line is a point of focus this year, and Rich Rod believes they've made big improvements in the offseason.
11: We went from guys that really didn't have any linemen that had started college before to having seven or eight guys that have actually started in college football, and then a couple guys returning here. And Trick's done a great job. I think he's one of the best at what he does, and I like where we're at.
10: Rodriguez there referencing veteran coach Rick Trickett, who's back in charge of the WVU offensive line this year. And Trickett says things are on schedule, but he still wants to see more.
12: The first group, I'm not completely satisfied, but I think we're on schedule with the first group and stuff. We got some guys in the second group that got to keep improving, keep coming along and stuff. But I think there's 12.

0: 13 guys, we can maybe find 10 really, really top guys to get after somebody.
1: WVU starts the season September 5th against Coastal Carolina. Week 2 of camp begins today for the Marshall football team as well, and head coach Tony Gibson wants to see more of his best players going head-to-head. He says this is the time of year to find out who he can count on when the season starts.
2: Iron sharpens iron. I want these guys as much as we can, because once we get into the season, it's a lot of scout teamwork, just planning for your opponents and doing different things. But right now, it's all about how good can we get and how can we build our depth. So I really like it with one-on-ones and twos versus twos and let these guys compete a little bit.
1: Gibson gained a surprise at the start of camp with the addition of All-Sunbelt performer Boogie Trotter back with the herd after a federal judge gave class of 2022 athletes a fifth season. Gibson says he's happy to have one of his best defensive players back.
2: Boogie's one of the most productive guys in our league last year, and especially on our football team. To get that back, the leadership that he brings, the energy that he brings, he's in great shape too. So he's been working and doing things, and it's really like he didn't miss a beat. He came back ready to go, and he's a joy to have around.
1: Marshall starts the season on the road at Penn State. High school football practices enter another week across West Virginia today, and the Logan Wildcats are hoping to build off of a historic 8-win season. Head coach Nick Booth says 2025 was a good step, but he still wants more. And now they've got everything ready to go already.
3: We do what we do, so we just polish it. Our entire system's put in already. We put it all in the summer, and it's just muscle memory and fine-tuning and polishing things up on both sides of the ball.
1: Logan brings back significant contributors that had to grow up quickly in 2025, and Booth is confident they're built to compete.
3: We had a lot of young guys that played a lot of snaps last year. We had a lot of sophomores and some freshmen that mixed with our seniors, and that's really what you want. You don't really want to thrust all those guys in at one time, those young guys, and be able to put the burden on them. So we had a good mix, and we're happy with the guys we got coming back to step in and fill the roles of the guys that graduated.
1: Joe Bricado's full visit with Logan is at WVMetroNews.com. And the second winningest coach in NBA history, Don Nelson, is dead at age 86. Nelson coached the Milwaukee Bucks, Golden State Warriors, New York Knicks, and Dallas Mavericks before retiring with the most wins in league history, a number only since surpassed by Greg Popovich. He was also a five-time NBA champion as a player for the Boston Celtics. Morning news time is 7:42.
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5: A two-month investigation by Princeton police has led to a major drug seizure and arrest. Police Chief Ben Woodward says officers executed a search warrant and seized suspected fentanyl, meth, cocaine, crack cocaine, and marijuana. The drugs have an estimated street value of more than $75,000. Officers also confiscated two firearms and $678 in cash. The suspect's name has not been released. The person faces four counts of possession with intent to deliver a Schedule 1 or Schedule 2 controlled substance, along with a charge of being a prohibited person in possession of a firearm. Woodard says the officers devoted more than 100 hours of surveillance to building the case. 19-year-old Joshua Scott Harold is charged with one count of domestic assault and domestic battery. According to the criminal complaint, Mercer County Sheriff's deputies were called to the emergency room at WVU Medicine Princeton Community Hospital on August 2nd. A woman being treated there told officers she had been attacked by her boyfriend at a home on Trent Street. The woman said the alleged attack occurred both outside and inside the home. She reportedly hid in a bathroom for about 30 minutes, but was attacked again after coming out. She eventually escaped and drove herself to the hospital. The complaint says she suffered a black eye, facial bruising, and scratches on both arms. Harold was later taken into custody after checking himself into the emergency room. He remains at Southern Regional Jail under a $15,000 cash or surety bond. Six people were arrested and a large quantity of suspected drugs were seized during an operation in McDowell County. The McDowell County Sheriff's Office says several law enforcement agencies executed a search warrant on Friday morning at a home on Court Street in Welch. Officers arrested Anthony Kearse Jr. on two counts of delivering fentanyl. Investigators say they recovered about 7.7 ounces of suspected fentanyl, nearly 3 ounces of suspected crack cocaine. Kearse received a $750,000 cash-only bond. A coordinated roundup also led to the arrests of Jawan Diggs, Travis Vanover, Nicole Sizemore, Stephen A. Brown, and Rebecca Chapman of various fentanyl and crack cocaine delivery charges. Authorities are still searching for 45-year-old Thomas A. Cox of Gary. He's wanted on drug delivery, obstruction, and fleeing charges. The investigation remains active, and authorities say more arrests and charges are possible. The Constitution Party of West Virginia has named Stacey Hensley as its candidate for the House of Delegates in District 50. Hensley's a lifelong West Virginian from the Upper Kanawha Valley. She's a Valley High School graduate and holds a degree in criminal justice. Hensley joins Democratic candidate Matthew Anderson in the race. Former Fayette County Commissioner Tom Luises is seeking enough petition signatures to qualify as an independent. Republican David Elliott Pritt withdrew from the November 3rd ballot following the filing of federal charges against him. State law does not allow the Republican Party to name a replacement for the general election. District 50 includes portions of Fayette and Kanawha counties. If you see news happening, text news to 35651 to submit a tip. That's your news update. I'm Fred Persinger II.
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0: Morning news time is 7:48. I'm Daniel Woods.
1: And I'm Chris Lawrence.
0: A Monongalia County murder case ends this morning with sentencing.
2: The man convicted in the May 2024 killing of Kimberly Osborne, Joseph Navarro, will be sentenced this morning at 10 a.m. at the Mon County Justice Center. After a history of domestic abuse, Osborne was moving out of the home they shared when she went missing on Mother's Day weekend. Her body was found in a shallow grave off Little Indian Creek Road 6 months later. Navarro was convicted of first-degree murder without mercy. I'm Mike Nolting for WVMetroNews.com.
1: State lawmakers got a crash course in the capabilities of the Flock camera system during an interim committee meeting at the Capitol Sunday. Lawmakers are considering a bill to limit the use of those capabilities. Alasdair Whitney, legislative counsel for the Institute of Justice, says the guardrails are sorely needed.
3: A tool can work and still be too powerful to be left ungoverned. We require warrants for wiretaps, not because wiretaps fail. We require them precisely because they succeed.
1: Kevin Kane is the government affairs director for Flock Safety and said Flock does not keep that collected data.
4: Although there may be a Flock camera capturing an image, Flock does not retain this data. It belongs to the communities. It belongs to our customers and law enforcement.

0: Kane also said they have no problem with government regulating what can be done and not done, and they are open about their ability to collect remarkably large amounts of data on everybody, which is precisely why the devices have drawn such heavy criticism.
1: Also Sunday, lawmakers got a review of a performance audit done on the Department of Human Services. Christina Mullins, Deputy Secretary for Mental Health and Substance Use Disorders, talked about the high cost of out-of-state placements and urged modernization of the department's antiquated computer system. The PATH system is large and sprawling, but operates slowly and inefficiently on a 40-year-old mainframe computer. It's being suggested to move to a cloud-based system, but cost is an issue.
0: State Public Service Commission will consider the purchase gas adjustment of about 7% for Hope Gas. That adjustment reflects the cost the company pays for gas on the open market. Hope President and CEO Morgan O'Brien says it's all market-driven.
2: Supply can't keep up with all of the demand as demand grows, and so we're at a point in time where hopefully we'll continue to see more drilling, more investment here in West Virginia that will help mitigate that.
0: O'Brien said the purchase natural gas adjustment increase for West Virginia residents has been much lower than other states in the region, and the expected increase in drilling will continue to make future increases tied to the market lower for West Virginia.
1: An Ohio man is dead and a woman is hospitalized after a crash on I-77 at Wood County. That incident happened about 1:15 Sunday afternoon on I-77 North. The 180-mile marker, the vehicle rolled in the median after losing control.
0: A tragic crash in Hampshire County, a wreck on Friday night, early Saturday morning at the intersection of routes 29 and 127, claimed the life of a 10-year-old. It was a single-car crash that sent several others to the hospital. They said they were in critical condition. The Hampshire County Sheriff's Department is investigating.
1: A Buffalo woman is recovering from non-life-threatening injuries after her vehicle was struck by a train in Putnam County. State police say 55-year-old Misty Grady of Buffalo failed to yield to the train and struck the locomotive in the Cross Creek area.
0: Additional security today at the Nucor West Virginia plant construction site in Mason County. No work today after the company got a specific threat, naming today as the day of action. Nucor announced back on Friday that neither the construction workers nor the company employees would be on site today.
1: The Hatfield-McCoy Trails have located a train system in all nine of the original counties, which were part of the enabling legislation 26 years ago to create the trail system. Executive Director John Feckety says now the task becomes hooking them all together.
3: We have trails in all nine counties now. Our goal, and throughout the years, we have made connections into some communities, but there's still some communities out there that we want to make connections to, because these riders, they're coming here and they're looking for places to ride to.
1: The Hatfield-McCoy board learned of a new 10-year plan last week, which aims to provide access from the trail to more towns in southern West Virginia to help spur new economic development in the Coalfield region.
0: It's 7:52.
4: Mostly sunny skies and humid for today. A thunderstorm possible this afternoon, high 87. Tonight, cloudy with a late thunderstorm, low 68. Tomorrow, a strong thunderstorm, even an isolated tornado for tomorrow, high 83. Wednesday, some clouds and sun with a couple of heavy thunderstorms possible, high 79. And then Thursday, mostly cloudy with a thunderstorm, high near 80.
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5: This is Metro News, the voice of West Virginia. With your Metro News Entertainment Report, I'm Chris Lawrence. Luke Bryan giving fans a sign of what's to come.
6: There's going to be signs, they won't be hard to find.
7: Luke Bryan has released the title track from Signs, his upcoming studio album due out September 18th. The song is the fifth track Brian has shared ahead of the album's release, following Word on the Street, Country, and She Knows It, Fish Hunt, Golf, Drink, and Made It a Memory. Meanwhile, Brian is currently on his Word on the Street tour. The tour runs through late September. Brian is also co-headlining Double Down Stadium dates with Jason Aldean, with the pair set to play San Diego's Petco Park this weekend. Michelle Polino, Fox News.
5: Whitney Houston's legacy continuing to shine with the release of an album 14 years after her death.
8: Whitney Houston's voice is being heard again with a new album. It's a collection of all 11 of her Billboard Hot 100 number one singles. The album Whitney, spelled with a 1 instead of an I, went on sale Friday as part of ongoing birthday celebrations for Houston, who would have turned 63 on August 9th. Whitney's also getting the Barbie treatment with her own doll. Her sister-in-law, Pat Houston, says they talked about a Whitney Barbie more than 20 years ago, and it's wonderful to see that vision finally come to life. Carmen Roberts, Fox News.
5: Movie's favorite web-slinger dominates at the theater.
9: Sometimes Spider-Man has to do the hard thing, even if it breaks Peter Parker's heart.
10: Spider-Man Brand New Day continued its blistering pace in theaters, collecting over $144 million domestically over its second weekend since studio estimates Sunday. It's earned $1.67 billion worldwide in just 10 days.
11: Help me go home.
10: Christopher Nolan's The Odyssey also crossed $1 billion, adding $31 million domestically this weekend. The premiere of comedies One Night Only at 5.7 million was third, and Super Troopers 3, 4 million was fourth.
5: And it's the last chance to participate in this year's annual Grateful Dead meetup at the movies.
12: The Grateful Dead's 1991 concert at what was then called Giant Stadium in East Rutherford, New Jersey, is considered one of the band's best, and it's back on the big screen. The 2026 Grateful Dead meetup at the movies features the complete show from June 17, 1991, celebrating its 35th anniversary. Meetup at the Movies is a yearly event that started in 2011, where Grateful Dead concert videos and films are shown in movie theaters across the country. The set list includes classics like Truckin' and Uncle John's Band, with some of the rarer cuts like Might As Well and China Doll. Get ticket information at meetupatthemovies.com. Tanya J. Powers, Fox News.
5: Music to the break this morning. Born on this day in 1928, singer Jimmy Dean.
11: Every morning at the mine, you could see him arrive. He stood 6'6" and weighed 240.

0: kind of broad at the shoulder and narrow at the hip. And everybody knew you didn't give no lip to Big John.
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3: We're only semi-negotiating with Iran. I'm Dave Anthony, Fox News. That's what President Trump tells Axios, that he's taking a low-key approach as talks continue to get shipping flowing fully through the Strait of Hormuz after all of Iran's attacks on ships.
4: The Iranian government issued a new list of demands for the United States. Tehran says free passage won't be reinstated until the U.S. corrects its behavior. It wants the blockade of Iranian ports lifted, the American military withdrawn, and compensation for war damage. Meanwhile, Israel's prime ministers rejected a 15-point Board of Peace plan for Gaza. Benjamin Netanyahu says his troops won't withdraw until Hamas is completely disarmed.
3: That's Fox's Jonathan Savage. Oil prices are up more than 1%, but they've dropped big last week when President Trump had paused U.S. bombing again. So analyst Trebly Lundberg tells Fox gas will get cheaper.
5: Because oil prices are way down, and so are the prices that retailers pay for their fuel. They're going to share those price cuts with us.
3: AAA's national average for regular down 9 cents since last Monday to $4 per gallon. That's still a buck more than before the Iran conflict. Ukraine keeps blowing up Russian oil refineries. The latest drone attack left at least 13 people dead, 75 wounded, according to Russian officials, as Ukraine keeps taking the war into Russia with attacks causing fuel shortages there. A New York boat captain's in federal custody, charged with reckless endangerment after his charter boat trip near the Statue of Liberty in the harbor turned into a nightmare when the boat capsized.
6: The 21-foot motorboat reportedly could only seat 10 people, but a total of 14 were on board at the time. That includes a 27-year-old mother from Queens and her 5-month-old infant, who were pronounced dead at a local hospital after being pulled from the water by first responders. The child's father was reportedly also on board but survived the accident.
3: Fox's Nate Foy, the Coast Guard's investigating if it was an illegal charter boat trip. 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
3: Candidates in 4 states will make a final pitch today before the primary voting tomorrow in Connecticut and Vermont, Minnesota and Wisconsin. After primaries last week in Michigan set up a very closely watched Senate race.
10: Republican Mike Rogers and Democrat Abdul El-Sayed are set to face off in the general election. Indiana Republican Jim Banks calls El-Sayed
11: the most extreme socialist-leaning Democrat candidate in America.
10: El-Sayed says he is not a socialist. Rogers wants to be the first Republican Michigan senator since 2001, but Connecticut Democrat Chris Murphy called him
12: a candidate who is pro-corporate, who is pro-Trump, who is pro-war.
10: Both senators were on NBC's Meet the Press. Keeping the Michigan seat is considered important in Democrats' attempt to flip the Senate majority. Grinnell Scott, Fox News.
3: At the movies, Spider-Man keeps weaving a record web.
13: Spider-Man Brand New Day swung to $144.5 million domestically in its second weekend.
14: I am totally out of control. I gotta fix whatever this is right now.
13: No movie's ever racked up a higher total faster, and it puts the Sony Marvel release on track to be among the biggest blockbusters ever after grabbing $1.67 billion worldwide in just 10 days. This Spider-Man has already passed Toy Story 5 to become the year's biggest movie. Meantime, Christopher Nolan's The Odyssey is having an epic run of its own, crossing $1 billion worldwide. Carmen Roberts, Fox News.
3: On Wall Street, stock futures are mixed before this week's trading. Down for the Dow, up for the NASDAQ. After gains Friday, they lifted the S&P 500 to a record high close. Tonight, somebody could turn a $2 investment into a $905 million fortune. That's the Powerball jackpot. I'm Dave Anthony. This is Fox News.
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19: 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Mostly sunny skies and humid for today. A thunderstorm possible this afternoon, high 87. Tonight, cloudy with a late thunderstorm, low 68. Tomorrow, a strong thunderstorm, even an isolated tornado for tomorrow, high 83. Wednesday, some clouds and sun with a couple of heavy thunderstorms possible, high 79. And then Thursday, mostly cloudy with a thunderstorm, high near...
1: It's Monday, August 10th, 2026, and this is The Morning News, a service of Metro News, the voice of West Virginia. I'm Chris Lawrence, and it's 8:06. Let's take a look at what's going on around West Virginia with a check of news at the Metro News Anchor Desk. Google's investment in Putnam County is impressing local officials.
20: Fewer than 5 months after announcing a data center in Buffalo, Google is announcing funding for several different organizations in the area. They're funding improvements to schools, the volunteer fire department, and the senior center, all in Buffalo. Putnam County Development Authority Executive Director Morgan Tenney says she's never seen anything like it. She says this is just the first wave of Google's investments. There's much more to come. Google purchased 1,700 acres along Route 62 in March for the data center. The company has also shared plans before securing a permit. Tenney says they've been extremely forthcoming with the community about their proposal.
21: The amount of transparency that they have brought to the table ahead of even putting a shovel in the ground has been really enlightening.
20: You can learn more about the project at buffalowvdatacenter.com. I'm Jack Carlson, WVMetroNews.com.
1: 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FEMA announced on Friday evening that Pleasants and Ritchie counties have been approved for individual assistance. That's where flooding and tornadoes hit on July 21st. Those two counties join Upshur and Lewis County under a federal disaster declaration. You can apply with FEMA in one of three ways, including downloading the FEMA app, going online to apply at disasterassistance.gov, or by calling 1-800-621-FEMA. Governor Patrick Morrissey has announced he's appealing FEMA's rejection of Boone and Logan County for disaster assistance. Those areas had flooding in the month of June. Hope Gas says it has cost it more to purchase gas during the past year. The utility is seeking an approval of a 7% increase from the State Public Service Commission. Hope Gas President and CEO Morgan O'Brien says it's supply and demand.
22: Supply can't keep up with all of the demand as demand grows. And so we're at a point in time where hopefully we'll continue to see more drilling, more investment here in West Virginia that will help mitigate that.
1: O'Brien says the utility is mindful of how the increasing costs impact customers. The purchase price for natural gas has been low for most of the past decade until the last year plus. New West Virginia National Guard Army Commander Colonel Robert Kincaid says it's an honor to command such a group of soldiers who serve around the world, from flood duty to protecting U.S. interests in the Middle East or at home in Washington, D.C.
23: West Virginia National Guard, from an air and an army perspective, is one of the most well-respected organizations throughout the country. You know, we get a lot of calls to do things in the National Capital Region, at the border. We don't shy away from anything that the President or Congress asks us to do.
1: Kincaid became the commander during a change of command ceremony back on Saturday that replaced the retiring general, Brigadier General Gene Holt. Tucker County emergency crews responded to a report of a serious injury And an incident at the Pendleton Point Overlook near Blackwater Falls State Park. The incident happened about 3:10 Sunday afternoon. Indications are an individual slipped and fell over the cliff. No information, further information was released. In Hampshire County, a tragic weekend when a Saturday morning crash claimed the life of a 10-year-old child. Deputies say the child died and other children were seriously injured in the wreck at the intersection of Routes 29 and 127 at Slainsville. An investigation is underway. Authorities say the victims were from out of state. An Ohio man was killed in a crash on I-76

0: 7 in Wood County. That accident happened at the 180 mile marker just before 3 o'clock Sunday afternoon in the northbound lanes. Deputies identified the victim as 57-year-old Michael Walker of Carrollton, Ohio. He was dead at the scene. A female passenger was taken to Camden Clark Medical Center. Her injuries were not believed to be life-threatening. The vehicle went out of control and flipped in the median. In Barber County, an organization is working to create a village aimed at helping kids transition out of foster care and into adulthood. Rustin Seaman is director of New Vision, where they've created a male-focused young adult village, a group of small homes aimed at giving those 18 to 24 a place to live in a community environment to learn life skills, all while earning a living.
1: And they're focused on helping young adults in life transition. They'd have a place to live and a job, and trying to learn the most basic life skills, employment, how to handle money, cooking, caring for themselves.
0: And he said work's underway on a similar village for young women. The West Virginia Academy Charter School in Morgantown is ready to welcome back students today. Holly Honeycutt is the chief operating officer and says they are ready to accept new students as well as welcome back those current scholars.
2: We have students in pre-K through 12th grade. We had our very first graduating class in June. So come tour the school. We have open spots in all of our grades, and we're ready to welcome you all through the doors.
0: The Academy is the state's first ever brick and mortar school, charter school. 8:11 on the morning news. Coming up in our backgrounder, Pleasance and Ritchie County have joined Upshur and Lewis County as part of the federal disaster declaration. We'll hear more about flood recovery in our backgrounder, and then Daniel Woods will have an update on sports. It's all still ahead on the morning news.
3: Mostly sunny skies and humid for today. A thunderstorm possible this afternoon, high 87. Tonight, cloudy with a late thunderstorm, low 68. Tomorrow, a strong thunderstorm, even an isolated tornado for tomorrow, high 83. Wednesday, some clouds and sun with a couple of heavy thunderstorms possible, high 79. And then Thursday, mostly cloudy with a thunderstorm, high near 80.
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2: 8:15 on the morning news, still ahead. Daniel Woods with sports right now in our backgrounder. Pleasance and Ritchie counties have joined Upshur and Lewis County as part of a federal disaster declaration for individual assistance following the July 21st tornadoes and floods. In our Metro News backgrounder, we head to the flood zone and hear from State Senator Ben Queen.
3: Yeah, I think we're just now at the rebuild phase, right? We have nonprofits from across the country who are still leading efforts for people to rebuild. I think we're first two weeks, we're all lucky that we had only two fatalities. And now people are starting to realize what's a new normal. We got kids going back to school here in a few weeks. You know, we're starting to hear of needs of furniture and clothes, and it's awesome that Lewis and Upshur kind of teamed up, and they have that resource center there out of Weston, right along I-79. You know, it's just people just still getting back on their feet. DOH and National Guard continue to knock it out of the park on cleaning up debris. I've never seen thousands of tons of debris like we see there off the 99 mile marker there in Weston, but. You know, we're building back, and I appreciate you guys continuing to remind people that this is a multi-week. Unfortunately, I'm going to go ahead and say a multi-month recovery effort. Yeah.
2: Queen was a guest last week on Metro News Midday. It's 8:17 now on the morning news. Back to the sports desk for another update. Here's Daniel Woods. Daniel, good morning.
4: Good morning, Chris. The West Virginia football team is full of newcomers this season, including some freshmen that could get some early playing time. Head coach Rich Rodriguez is impressed with some of those rookies early in fall camp, especially top offensive line recruit Kevin Brown.
5: I really like our freshman class. I think some of those guys got a chance to play early, like Kevin. Well, I'm going to play them all. I mean, why would we redshirt him, right? There's no real redshirt. But Kevin's got a chance to start physically ready, but more than anything, he's got a certain level of maturity, football maturity, that you don't see typically in a true freshman.
4: Offensive line coach Rick Trickett isn't putting too many expectations on Brown early, but he says the freshman has a chance to help the Mountaineers this season.
6: He's got a chance to be a good player. And then hopefully in another year or so, he's a really good player. But right now, he's a competitive guy. I love his attitude. First guy out. First guy up for everything, one of the first guys in the building every day. Again, he's a freshman. He got a lot of things to learn, and the defense is throwing a lot of stuff at him.
4: WVU starts the season at home against Coastal Carolina September 5th. The Marshall football team brings talent back on both sides of the ball this season, and the word continuity is commonly being used going into week two of fall camp. Head coach Tony Gibson is excited to see what his offensive coaching staff can do, paired up with a new-look defense.
7: They've had the continuity on that side of the ball. And then our defensive staff's done a great job of getting these kids. I mean, our defense is playing really fast right now. So it's exciting to watch. And again, there's battles going both ways. And sometimes the offense wins, sometimes the defense. And that's what we have to have as a football team. You know, we have to have adversity on both sides when things are going bad. And we're getting that right now.
4: Marshall opens the season on the road at Penn State. In the high school ranks, the Logan Wildcats are among the programs looking to take another step forward in 2026. Coming off of an 8-win season, head coach Nick Booth says they have their eyes on more.
8: We were pleased. We came up short, inevitably the goal. We're still looking for that first playoff win, but we think we're on the right path. Anytime you win 8 football games, you've done something right. So we're looking to build on that this year, get there. Hopefully we get over the hump. We can grab that first one and move forward.
4: Joe Brocato's full visit with Logan is available now at WVMetroNews.com. An NBA pioneer is dead at the age of 86. Don Nelson, the second winningest coach in NBA history, passing away over the weekend. Nelson coached the Milwaukee Bucks, Golden State Warriors, New York Knicks, and Dallas Mavericks over a 31-year coaching career and retired with the most wins in league history. That number only since surpassed by Greg Popovich. Nelson, also an accomplished player, won 5 NBA championships with the Boston Celtics and was inducted into the Naismith Basketball Hall of Fame in 2012. The Washington Commanders will be looking for some help on the offensive line. Starting left tackle Laremy Tunsil is expected to miss a significant portion of the season after suffering a torn triceps in practice. That injury could put him out for up to 7 months, as it does require surgery. Morning news time is 8:20.
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0: Fred Persinger II.
1: A two-month investigation by Princeton police has led to a major drug seizure and arrest. Police Chief Ben Woodward says officers executed a search warrant and seized suspected fentanyl, meth, cocaine, crack cocaine, and marijuana. The drugs have an estimated street value of more than $75,000. Officers also confiscated two firearms and $678 in cash. The suspect's name has not been released. The person faces four counts of possession with intent to deliver a Schedule I or Schedule II controlled substance, along with a charge of being a prohibited person in possession of a firearm. Woodard says the officers devoted more than 100 hours of surveillance to building the case. 19-year-old Joshua Scott Harold is charged with one count of domestic assault and domestic battery. According to the criminal complaint, Mercer County Sheriff's deputies were called to the emergency room at WVU Medicine Princeton Community Hospital on August 2nd. A woman being treated there told officers she had been attacked by her boyfriend at a home on Trent Street. The woman said the alleged attack occurred both outside and inside the home. She reportedly hid in a bathroom for about 30 minutes, but was attacked again after coming out. She eventually escaped and drove herself to the hospital. The complaint says she suffered a black eye, facial bruising, and scratches on both arms. Harold was later taken into custody after checking himself into the emergency room. He remains at Southern Regional Jail under a $15,000 cash or surety bond. Six people were arrested and a large quantity of suspected drugs were seized during an operation in McDowell County. The McDowell County Sheriff's Office says several law enforcement agencies executed a search warrant on Friday morning at a home on Court Street in Welch. Officers arrested Anthony Kearse Jr. on two counts of delivering fentanyl. Investigators say they recovered about 7.7 ounces of suspected fentanyl, nearly 3 ounces of suspected crack cocaine. Kearse received a $750,000 cash-only bond. A coordinated roundup also led to the arrests of Jawan Diggs, Travis Vanover, Nicole Sizemore, Stephen A. Brown, and Rebecca Chapman of various fentanyl and crack cocaine delivery charges. Authorities are still searching for 45-year-old Thomas A. Cox of Gary. He's wanted on drug delivery, obstruction, and fleeing charges. The investigation remains active, and authorities say more arrests and charges are possible. The Constitution Party of West Virginia has named Stacey Hensley as its candidate for the House of Delegates in District 50. Hensley's a lifelong West Virginian from the Upper Kanawha Valley. She's a Valley High School graduate and holds a degree in criminal justice. Hensley joins Democratic candidate Matthew Anderson in the race. Former Fayette County Commissioner Tom Luises is seeking enough petition signatures to qualify as an independent. Republican David Elliott Pritt withdrew from the November 3rd ballot following the filing of federal charges against him. State law does not allow the Republican Party to name a replacement for the general election. District 50 includes portions of Fayette and Kanawha counties. If you see news happening, text news to 35651 to submit a tip. That's your news update. I'm Fred Persinger II.
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0: veteran and she was injured in the line of duty.
1: I hurt my leg in a training accident when she was only 2 years old.
0: She had 7 different surgeries over the span of 9 years, and there were tons of complications.
1: I couldn't be the mom my kids needed me to be.
0: She missed so much.
1: After my last surgery, I got an infection so bad I thought it was going to kill me.
0: I told her she couldn't leave me yet. There was still so much she had to see. I hadn't even graduated.
1: I'm doing much better now. I may have lost my leg, but I've gained so much. I'm an active part of my kids' lives.
0: She can kick a mean soccer ball.
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0: 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I'm Chris Lawrence.
1: And I'm Daniel Woods.
0: Iranian officials saying the Strait of Hormuz waterway will never fully reopen until the U.S., quote, corrects its behavior. Tehran with a list of demands.
2: It is a long list there. They're saying that not only does the U.S. have to let up on its blockade, not only does the U.S. have to pay reparations for damages caused by the war effort, it also has to agree to stop saying anything negative about the Iranian regime, that it's got to take all forces out of the Middle East writ large.
0: ABC's Shannon Kingston reporting there.
1: The U.S. and Iran have different interpretations of the negotiation process.
3: The Strait of Hormuz remains a key flashpoint. Former Secretary of Defense Mark Esper calling Iran's criteria for reopening the strait.
4: While that agreement sits on a precipice, they've put forward demands of the United States, which frankly are ridiculous and should be rejected out of hand.
3: Iranian officials say they're close to a deal with Oman that would secure temporary navigation through part of the strait, but any broader agreement is contingent on the U.S. Marcus Moore, ABC News, London.
1: The Iranian regime continues to carry out public executions of its own people for dissenting while fighting the war with the United States. Human rights groups and family members of those executed say cranes were used to set up hanging ropes in the central city of Isfahan last week. Three young protesters were executed for alleged crimes related to protests.
0: A boat capsized in New York Harbor near the Statue of Liberty Saturday night, killing a woman and her baby.
5: A chaotic and desperate rescue unfolding in the shadow of the Statue of Liberty in the middle of the night. 14 people thrown into the water after their boat capsized. Rescuers racing to find a mother and her five-month-old baby. Rescuers eventually pulling all 14 from the water. But tragically, 27-year-old Sarah Sanchez and her five-month-old daughter, Antonella Garcia, later pronounced dead at the hospital.
0: That's ABC's Morgan Norwood. The boat captain, 46-year-old Manuel Hernandez of Manhattan, is under arrest on multiple charges of reckless endangerment.
1: She was the face of Defund the Police at the start of her political career, but Democratic Congresswoman Alexandria Ocasio-Cortez appears to have a change of heart.
6: On ABC's This Week, New York Democratic Congresswoman Alexandria Ocasio-Cortez appearing to take pains to distance herself from a brand Republicans have targeted.
7: I have a local city councilman that has this saying, woke one was crazy.
8: In that interview on ABC's This Week, AOC said some of the things she and her fellow progressives may have called for in the past, like defunding the police, is, quote, not rhetoric that we would use today.
1: That's ABC's Stephen Portnoy.
0: More than 180 new wildfires across the U.S. since Saturday. According to the government agency that tracks them, 8 of those fires quickly grew into large infernos, mostly in western states, the flames forcing people from their homes in the U.S. and Canada.
9: Record heat, which has been afflicting the West, is going to be replaced by monsoon storms, which will cool it down a little bit. Cool it down means still 101 in Las Vegas by Wednesday. Denver could be approaching records on Tuesday. The heat dome will be shifting off to the east, along with some of the wildfire smoke, mainly aloft, though, as it heads toward the East Coast.
0: That's meteorologist Jeff Smith. Morning news time is 8:29.
10: From ABC News, Wall Street Now. Stock futures were mixed overnight as investors await details on a possible deal to reopen the Strait of Hormuz. On Friday, the major averages posted gains after monthly unemployment numbers suggested the Fed will hold interest rates steady. The same uncertainty over the direction of the U.S.-Iran conflict has again pushed crude oil prices higher. Consumer gasoline prices, though, have fallen back 8 cents in the past week to a national average just above $4 a gallon. An attempt at a comeback failed in 2013, but the owners of MySpace

0: Are hinting at a possible relaunch of the once mighty social media platform. Founded in 2003, MySpace eventually boasted 115 million visitors per month before it was overtaken by Facebook. And Krispy Kreme can't wait for the calendar to say that fall has arrived. Its autumn lineup of donuts will be available tomorrow. It includes a pair of new flavors, maple cheesecake and cafe mocha. Jim Ryan, ABC News.
1: It's 8:30 on the morning news. Coming up, Ed Steich of the Wealth Enhancement Group will be next with our full market report. This morning in Parkersburg, partly sunny, 72. Clarksburg, mostly sunny, 72. Partly sunny in Sutton and 70 degrees. Beckley, sunshine in 69. Logan, sunny in 68. Elkins, partly sunny in 69. And Martinsburg, sunny in 71. It's 8:31. This is the morning news.
2: Mostly sunny skies and humid for today. A thunderstorm possible this afternoon, high 87. Tonight, cloudy with a late thunderstorm, low 68. Tomorrow, a strong thunderstorm, even an isolated tornado for tomorrow, high 83. Wednesday, some clouds and sun with a couple of heavy thunderstorms possible, high 79. And then Thursday, mostly cloudy with a thunderstorm, high near 80.
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1: This is Metro News, the voice of West Virginia. 8:35 on the morning news. Good morning, I'm Chris Lawrence. Time

0: The Metro News Market Report. 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Ed, good morning.
1: Hey, good morning, Chris. How are you?
0: I'm well. What are we looking at on Wall Street this morning?
1: Well, futures are down a little bit, but this is after we had another impressive week for investors. Wall Street delivered its strongest weekly performance since the month of April. All three of the major indexes are back at their record highs. And when you look at the weekly numbers, Chris, the S&P gained approximately 3.6% for the week. The NASDAQ surged more than 5%. The Dow was also up nearly 3%. On Friday, we had both the S&P 500 and the NASDAQ closed at fresh all-time highs. The Dow was slightly off its all-time high. And what's interesting about Friday's rally was it was sparked by economic news. We had that non-farm payroll report that came out Friday morning that at first glance, it didn't appear to be particularly positive. The Labor Department responded that the U.S. economy lost 23,000 jobs in July. Economists had expected an addition of roughly 80,000 jobs. And when job losses are certainly not something to celebrate, what Wall Street interpreted that report as a sign that the economy may be cooling enough to keep the Fed from raising interest rates later this year. And we saw interest rates move lower, stock prices moved higher, as really traders adjusted their expectations for Fed policy, which really shows how quickly it could change. Chris, 1 week ago, the market was expecting a 63% increase that the Fed would raise at their September meeting. They do not meet in the month of August.
0: Mm-hmm.
1: Those odds are now at a 42% rate hike, which is much lower than 63%. So it's just one of those moments where Wall Street and Main Street appear to view the same data differently. So the market's takeaway wasn't necessarily that weaker employment is positive. It's just the increased likelihood that the Fed may remain on hold, which is really positive for the markets when interest rates are in a loosening or a declining versus a tightening.
0: Mm-hmm.
1: When the Fed's raising rates, which hurts everybody, trying to borrow money to buy a house, businesses trying to borrow money. So when you're in a Fed loosening environment, it's better for everybody. And the tech stocks reflected that. Technology really gets hurt by rising interest rates because those companies usually rely on a lot of corporate debt. So tech stocks were up 5, 6%. The semiconductor companies rebounded sharply. This is after they had their little July 29th mini panic. We had an AI hedge fund that kind of blew up on a Friday. Since then, though, we've had a pretty powerful rally in the NASDAQ. Outside of stocks, we've also had some other noteworthy moves. Treasury yields, as I mentioned, declined. Gold prices moved higher. Looks like investors were seeking safety from the oil prices, which remained in focus. Now, looking ahead to this week, Chris, the spotlight shifts to inflation. We get the CPI number report on Wednesday. That's going to give us insight about consumer spending and inflation at the consumer level. We get the producer price index on Thursday. We also get retail sales data on Friday. Gas prices actually moved lower last week. The other thing is earnings season. They're winding down, but we still have some important names that's going to report. 87% of the companies have reported so far, Chris, and earnings are up a whopping 51% versus last quarter. So earnings are up 51% quarter over quarter. That's just a huge beat. And with the markets hitting all-time high, you're seeing these healthy corporate earnings. You're also seeing the continued enthusiasm for the artificial intelligence play. And now there's that growing expectation that interest rates may be nearing their peak. All those factors are driving markets higher. And, Chris, as the saying goes on Wall Street, I've said it a couple times on this show, all-time highs are really good, and they're also a bullish indicator, except for the last one.
0: Well, if you could only figure out when the last one is.
1: I say they don't ring a bell at the top.

0: and tell you when to get out.
1: Yeah. Well, and that's something to keep in mind. I mean, you still need to be maintaining, and you may not hit the top, but you certainly won't lose a ton if you keep an eye on it.
0: No. And, you know, Barron's had a great article, and maybe I'll touch on it tomorrow. It said it may be the best time in years to rebalance your portfolio. I mean, you got stock markets trading at all-time highs. You've got bond markets, interest rates trading at multi-decade highs. So that's typically a good time to rebalance your portfolio.
1: Well, don't we talk about rebalancing on this show every 6 months or so?
0: Yeah, and especially if you're a retired person. I mean, most retired people are busy living their retirement lives, and all of a sudden, almost every retirement account I land on, I'm having to trim their equity exposure. Mm-hmm. I mean, there's just, you know, especially when I go back 12 months or 36 months, pull up their pie chart, I mean, some of them are 10% higher in equity exposure. So I'm just constantly adjusting like that.
1: Yeah. All right. Well, we will leave it right there, Ed. Appreciate your time, and we'll talk to you tomorrow.
0: Chris, have a good day.
1: All right. Ed Steink there of the Wealth Enhancement Group. Morning news time is 8:41.
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3: A two-month investigation by Princeton police has led to a major drug seizure and arrest. Police Chief Ben Woodward says officers executed a search warrant and seized suspected fentanyl, meth, cocaine, crack cocaine, and marijuana. The drugs have an estimated street value of more than $75,000. Officers also confiscated two firearms and $678 in cash. The suspect's name has not been released. The person faces four counts of possession with intent to deliver a Schedule I or Schedule II controlled substance, along with a charge of being a prohibited person in possession of a firearm. Woodard says the officers devoted more than 100 hours of surveillance to building the case. 19-year-old Joshua Scott Harold is charged with one count of domestic assault and domestic battery. According to the criminal complaint, Mercer County Sheriff's deputies were called to the emergency room at WVU Medicine Princeton Community Hospital on August 2nd. A woman being treated there told officers she had been attacked by her boyfriend at a home on Trent Street. The woman said the alleged attack occurred both outside and inside the home. She reportedly hid in a bathroom for about 30 minutes, but was attacked again after coming out. She eventually escaped and drove herself to the hospital. The complaint says she suffered a black eye, facial bruising, and scratches on both arms. Harold was later taken into custody after checking himself into the emergency room. He remains at Southern Regional Jail under a $15,000 cash or surety bond. Six people were arrested and a large quantity of suspected drugs were seized during an operation in McDowell County. The McDowell County Sheriff's Office says several law enforcement agencies executed a search warrant on Friday morning at a home on Court Street in Welch. Officers arrested Anthony Kearse Jr. on two counts of delivering fentanyl. Investigators say they recovered about 7.7 ounces of suspected fentanyl, nearly 3 ounces of suspected crack cocaine. Kearse received a $750,000 cash-only bond. A coordinated roundup also led to the arrests of Jawan Diggs, Travis Vanover, Nicole Sizemore, Stephen A. Brown, and Rebecca Chapman of various fentanyl and crack cocaine delivery charges. Authorities are still searching for 45-year-old Thomas A. Cox of Gary. He's wanted on drug delivery, obstruction, and fleeing charges. The investigation remains active, and authorities say more arrests and charges are possible. The Constitution Party of West Virginia has named Stacey Hensley as its candidate for the House of Delegates in District 50. Hensley's a lifelong West Virginian from the Upper Kanawha Valley. She's a Valley High School graduate and holds a degree in criminal justice. Hensley joins Democratic candidate Matthew Anderson in the race. Former Fayette County Commissioner Tom Luises is seeking enough petition signatures to qualify as an independent. Republican David Elliott Pritt withdrew from the November 3rd ballot following the filing of federal charges against him. State law does not allow the Republican Party to name a replacement for the general election. District 50 includes portions of Fayette and Kanawha counties. If you see news happening, text news to 35651 to submit a tip. That's your news update. I'm Fred Persinger II.
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0: 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I'm Daniel Woods.
1: And I'm Chris Lawrence.
0: Lawmakers are learning more about flock security cameras and the concerns people have with them. During Sunday's interim meetings, one committee got a full presentation on the cameras, their capabilities, and the concerns about how much information is collected. Kevin Kane is the Government Affairs Director for Flock Safety and says they're okay with legislation regulating the devices.
2: Really what we're talking about is providing communities with, number one, ownership over their own data, control over how it's used, and policies that ensure that their community is utilizing this technology in a way that reflects their value.
0: Alistair Whitney is legislative counsel for the Institute of Justice and said currently law enforcement has total control of Flock and its data.
3: Today it is left entirely to local departments and their vendors to decide how West Virginia's data is shared, with whom, and on what terms.
0: Lawmakers had a lot of questions about the devices and how the data is stored and shared.
1: The Democrats in the House of Delegates have a news conference set for later this morning at the Capitol. The briefing will focus on public education. The Democrats are describing it as crisis and the need for legislative action to keep schools open and adequately funded. That news conference is set for 11:30.
0: There's a new commander of the West Virginia Army National Guard. Colonel Robert Kincaid was installed as new commander of the unit in a ceremony Saturday. Kincaid said his career has been about doing his best in whatever role he's been assigned during his time in the military.
4: I always wanted to be a battalion commander, but obviously I've stepped past that in my career, and I just think being invested in wherever they put me to do those three things has brought me blessings and success along the way.
0: Kincaid will ascend to Brigadier General. His promotion order came in August 1st, and his family will be there August 14th for a pinning ceremony. He has four children with his wife, Christine.
1: New Kanawha County Emergency Ambulance Authority Executive Director Lance Wheeler says after a month on the job, he's found more than $243,000 of unnecessary spending in the organization. Wheeler says he hopes to find more money so the authority can operate more efficiently, but he says he can't do it all on his own.
5: This isn't a issue that is only a leadership issue. This is something that we all have to work together. I can't go in there as one person and find every little dollar.

0: that we can save. I wish I could. It takes a team effort.
1: Wheeler left the Kanawha County Commission to take over at the Ambulance Authority.
2: A conditional variance for a proposed recovery home near WVU's downtown campus has been rejected by the Morgantown Board of Zoning Appeals. Abundant Life Recovery Housing sought to put the facility on University Avenue. But WVU Vice President and Chief of Staff Aaron Neumeier testified to the Board of Zoning that the proposed location was too close to the student population if things go wrong.
3: For the university, our primary duty is the uncompromising safety of our students, our faculty, our staff. Parents entrust us with their young, impressionable youth.
2: Abundant Life Board Member Ryan Fell believed the university's position was telling.
4: I think it is highly hypocritical of people, of faith-based organizations, and of our land-grant institution of our state to speak highly of recovery organizations, but then turn their cheek whenever those organizations come within their spaces.
2: Neumeier said while their concern wasn't those doing the difficult work of recovery, it was for those 40% who fail at recovery and would then be in the middle of campus.
1: Sentencing is scheduled for 10 o'clock this morning in Monongahela County Circuit Court in the murder case of Joseph Navarra. The 52-year-old Navarra was convicted earlier this year in the May 2024 death of Kimberly Osborne. Her body was found in a shallow grave. A 12-member jury found Navarra guilty of Osborne's murder and also denied him a chance at parole, deciding against mercy. Osborne was last seen on Mother's Day weekend 2024.
2: Fayette County Sheriff's Department says a pursuit in Glen Jean Sunday resulted in an arrest for drugs. The suspect fled and was finally caught in Oak Hill. He's 31-year-old Samuel England of Clayton, Ohio. Authorities say he had a blood alcohol level of 0.09, and in the vehicle, they found suspected cocaine, ecstasy, and marijuana, along with more than $8,000 in cash.
1: Testing operations and construction work will be idle today at the Nucor Steel Plant near Point Pleasant in Mason County. Company announced back on Friday that today would be a day off after the company received a written threat that specifically named today as the day of action. There are currently about 500 Nucor employees on site and several hundred more construction workers. Production is scheduled to begin at that new plant next year.
2: Look for those who direct the popular Hatfield-McCoy Trail to continue their efforts of connecting towns to trailheads. Executive Director John Fecati says that's a natural next step with the trail system now in 9 counties. Fecati says in 26 years since Hatfield-McCoy began, there are a lot of other trail systems that are opening in West Virginia and neighboring states, but he says that's not a problem.
5: We welcome other trail systems to come in. I mean, I know that sounds opposite of what we should do, but these other systems that are popping up are actually creating riders. You know, we like to call ourselves the Disney World of ATV riding, and, you know, they're actually creating more riders.
2: Fecati says the trail system can now boast more than 284,000 user days. He says that's real economic development.
1: All right, Daniel, have a great day, and I will talk to you tomorrow.
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6: Mostly sunny skies and humid for today. A thunderstorm possible this afternoon, high 87. Tonight, cloudy with a late thunderstorm, low 68. Tomorrow, a strong thunderstorm, even an isolated tornado for tomorrow, high 83. Wednesday, some clouds and sun with a couple of heavy thunderstorms possible, high 79. And then Thursday, mostly cloudy with a thunderstorm, high near 80.
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4: You're doing a really good job. And I don't think I tell you that enough. And I know sometimes we get into it and it's just hard on both of us. But you know, try to understand me more and I'll try to do the same.
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7: The Mountaineers had incredibly fast players who played at an incredible tempo. When Rich Rodriguez coached WVU the first time, the Mountaineers are working hard now to bring that tempo back.
10: I watched some of our film from 20 years ago or whatever, and it's like, how simple were we? But they played pretty hard and played pretty fast, but we didn't have to do anything more. But I do think those guys were capable of doing more if they had to do more. I'm always the one that tries to pump the brakes on our staff and say, whoa. You know, we're playing checkers, not chess. We don't need to be the smartest people. We just got to play the best. Let's try to limit what they can do. So actually it's going to make it easier for us if they don't have eight different fronts or pressures or something to go against because of our pace. Now, the hard part is you might not even be able to know what they're doing because they're not lined up. But I told our coach, that's non-negotiable to us. I don't mind saying we like to play fast. I saw somewhere where we were the fastest playing team, I guess, offensively in the country, but we were crappy half the time or more than that. You know, so, you know, if we get it cranked up or we're getting first downs, 25 first downs a game, and you got possession of the ball and the ball's not incomplete and you're doing that, then you can make conditioning a factor and how we play, how the tempo of how we play can make a factor in a game. And that's the goal, is we want our pace to have an impact on the game.
7: Offensive improvements for the Mountaineers will include consistent acceleration of the tempo this season, or at least that's the hope. The Mountaineers begin their first full week of preseason camp today. With the Golden Blue Report, I'm Kyle Wiggs, Metro News Sports.
11: 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That'll wrap up today's edition of the West Virginia Morning News on this Monday, August 10th, 2026. Have a great day. And we will talk to you bright and early tomorrow morning with another edition of the West Virginia Morning News. For our producer, Anthony A. Train Harmon, and for Daniel Woods, I'm Chris Lawrence, and you're listening to Metro News, the voice of West Virginia.
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13: She wants to go from appointed senator to elected senator. I'm Dave Anthony, Fox News.
14: I want to, you know, focus on the struggles of the South Carolina families because, like them, I feel those same struggles.
13: Senator Darlene Graham is one of 10 Republicans running in tomorrow's special primary to replace her late brother Lindsey Graham as the GOP Senate nominee in South Carolina. Congressman Russell Fry and Ralph Norman among them. Graham has a Trump endorsement. She also tells Fox she stands with the president on Iran.
14: We have to protect our nation. I realize that the price of gas is a little high right now, but I think President Trump is going to get us through this, and the price of gas will eventually come down.
13: Iran is making new demands before allowing shipping to flow fully through the Strait of Hormuz, wanting American forces to leave the region and the U.S. to compensate Iran for all the bombing damage. President Trump tells Axios, we're only semi-negotiating at this point.
15: The Wall Street Journal reports for weeks President Trump has been laying the groundwork to declare victory in the Iran war should Tehran fully reopen the Strait of Hormuz, even floating the idea privately to senior aides that he's willing to walk away without a nuclear deal.
13: That's Fox's Trey Yingston, Tel Aviv, as Ukraine keeps taking the war deep inside Russia, targeting oil refineries. Officials say there a drone attack today has killed at least 13 people, wounded 75.
16: Ukraine has battered Russian oil facilities on a near daily basis in recent months. The campaign's eaten into refining capacity and unsettled the Russian public. Ukrainian President Volodymyr Zelensky says it's to force Russian leader Vladimir Putin to the negotiating table. Russia has also regularly hit Ukraine with missiles, glide bombs and drones, causing thousands of civilian casualties.
13: Fox's Jonathan Savage, an accused Irish drug cartel leader, is back in Ireland. Daniel Kinahan returned last night in handcuffs, sent to court in Dublin, then jailed after being extradited from Dubai, where Kinahan was arrested in April facing charges. He ran a drug smuggling and money laundering organization that stretched from Europe to the U.S. America's listening to Fox News.
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13: Democrats have made immigration enforcement and ICE raids a November election campaign issue. And now congressional Democrats have a new focus in their fight against the Trump deportation agenda.
20: A letter signed by more than 60 Democratic lawmakers has been sent to the Department of Homeland Security, the Defense Department, and Veterans Affairs, saying that they're looking into whether DHS and the Pentagon are coordinating to deport military service members and their families. A report from the Associated Press found that more than 50 active duty troops, spouses, and parents have been detained by immigration authorities. The AP says the Trump administration has rolled back protections for military families, and some say service members have been forced to take leave or delay deployment to care for their children after their spouses were detained. DHS told the AP, quote, U.S. military service does not automatically grant lawful immigration status. The Pentagon declined to comment. Tanya J. Powers, Fox News.
13: President Trump keeps railing about the Washington, D.C. reflecting pool he continues to insist was vandalized after he got a contractor to upgrade that pool.
21: The president was outraged when Jeanine Pirro, the U.S. attorney for the District of Columbia, dropped charges against David Hearn. Hearn was accused of vandalizing the reflecting pool, but Pirro's office said the pool was damaged by shoddy work done by contractors, not Hearn. President Trump is pushing Pirro to reinstate the charges, posting on Truth Social, a National Park Service career employee, a highly credible witness, saw David Hearn act blue in broad daylight vandalize the reflecting pool. The president also said there was a contractor error, but it was very small. By the way, Act Blue is a Democratic political action committee. Jill Nato, Fox News.
13: On Wall Street, we're seeing Dow futures down a bit. NASDAQ futures are also now lower before this week's trading. It could be affected by the latest inflation reports that come Wednesday and Thursday. I'm Dave Anthony, and this is Fox News.
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22: 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Mostly sunny skies and humid for today. A thunderstorm possible this afternoon, high 87. Tonight, cloudy with a late thunderstorm, low 68. Tomorrow, a strong thunderstorm, even an isolated tornado for tomorrow, high 83. Wednesday, some clouds and sun with a couple of heavy thunderstorms possible, high 79. And then Thursday, mostly cloudy with a thunderstorm, high near 80.
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23: Welcome into Radio Roundtable for this Monday, August the 10th. Fred Persinger II with you. Hope you're having a great day. Coming up on the show at 9:35 this morning, we'll be joined by the mayor of City of Beckley, Mr. Ryan Neal. We'll be in studios. We'll look forward to that. Go to the phone lines right now. Start this Monday off. We haven't been able to do this for the past couple of weeks because he has been away. Mr. Brad McElhaney joins us. How are you, sir?
24: Oh, hi. Doing good. Yeah, it was good to get a little break. But as I was saying, I did combine it with moving a college-age kid in my family from one apartment to another. That's a phase of life, and it's tedious, but you got to do it.
23: You got to do it. Yeah, I'll figure that out on Wednesday, as I was telling you. So we'll have some fun, no doubt about it. All right, a lot to get to. Let's start. First things first, going on right now in Charleston. You've got intern meetings going on. I know when you look at the agenda, what's going on, there were a lot of meetings started yesterday. There's a lot of things that we talked about during this intern meetings, isn't there?
24: Well, yeah. You know, and one of the hot-button issues was these flock cameras. That's the brand name, and it's the most prominent company providing them, but they are, all right, I'm going to admit to you and the listeners, this entire issue is a little bit new to me, and I'm kind of catching up, but they are license plate image capturing companies that contract usually with cities or governments. And I mean, from the positive point of view, if there's like a carjacking or a missing person or something like that, that license identifying technology can help resolve those situations pretty quickly. But, you know, they're constantly running, they're constantly checking these images, and, you know, it doesn't matter if you're a criminal suspect or not. It could just be Fred driving around town, and it's getting pictures of your license plate, your bumper stickers, where you're going, maybe your image or your passenger. And so now emerging concerns in cities like Huntington, which has been considering a flocked contract, Monongahela County and others, not only in West Virginia, but across the country too, about potential Fourth Amendment concerns, the privacy of your ability to just live your life out on the streets without being, surveilled. And so the legislature had a briefing yesterday that was pretty good. It was with a representative of the company, Flock Safety, as well as a separate speaker, a representative of a civil rights organization that has challenged in court what companies like Flock are doing. And, you know, the nature of interims is that lawmakers don't really make any decisions in the end. It's just sort of gathering information. It's a useful process, but things don't really get resolved. But, I mean, there was really a lot of hinting that the legislature, the next regular session, may consider something to regulate at the state level these kinds of cameras and this kind of technology, whether it's to potentially require a warrant or have some specifics to do with who can access the images, how long they are held on

0: the local law enforcement database. Flock said that they, you know, in addition to the governments that, that often buy the systems, like homeowners associations are, and sometimes businesses are regular purchasers. So those are the kinds of things where there may be legislation, and I can't predict what it will be yet, but some sort of state level legislation that would narrow down or maybe even ban what Flock is doing. And, you know, politically it was interesting too, because often when lawmakers speak, even if they're just asking questions, you can hear fairly clear political divides. But these questions from lawmakers yesterday, it didn't really matter what the party was or where on the political spectrum they were. All of the questions really were, they were good questions. They were specific, but they were, I think, all skeptical of this kind of technology. Democrats were, you know, similarly skeptical as sort of libertarian-leaning Republicans in thinking that, that this kind of technology is potentially invasive for just regular people going about their business on the streets of the town or whatever. If, you know, to give an example, Democrats were maybe worried about a local law enforcement agency contracting with Flock or a similar company, and then U.S. Border Control or ICE just wanting all of those video images and being able to get them. Republicans were maybe more worried about alcohol, tobacco, and firearms, the federal agency that regulates gun laws, to have images of, you know, what you're doing in your car and whether you've carried a gun somewhere. So all kinds of concerns, no matter where lawmakers were on the political spectrum, about the potential intrusion into people's lives.
1: I mean, I get it, but also I get to the point, too, where I say, well, if you're not doing nothing wrong, why do you care? I mean, that's just my thought. I mean, if I'm not doing anything wrong, I mean, I don't have nothing to hide from it. So, I mean, okay, fine. And then also I was thinking, while you're kind of explaining what's going on with this, and I don't know this, but don't we already have something like Flock cameras on the turnpike when they do the take the picture of your license plates, you go through the toll booth?
0: They do. And if you somehow don't pay your toll, they will come find you.
1: Exactly. Yeah, exactly. You'll get the bill in the mail wherever you're at. I mean, they know where you're at. So, I mean, aren't we already using this?
0: Yeah, that difference wasn't necessarily explored, but I think one issue is that's a fairly limited experience in your day. And I mean, you may be going through the tolls, probably you're savvy enough to figure out a way around the tolls, and maybe you don't go in your daily travels. But, you know, for me, going through the tolls is not a daily experience.
1: Yeah.
0: But if these Flock cameras are all over Huntington, for example, it would be hard to avoid them. You know, you wouldn't just be avoiding the toll. It would mean wherever you go in the city, you may have your image captured. And beyond that, the Flock services can be interlinked with other communities. Let's say Ironton, Ohio has the same thing, and they're cooperating somehow with Huntington or Ashland, Kentucky. So the interlinking is a concern. And then finally, you know, the Washington Post had a story last week about alleging that law enforcement officers, dozens around the country, have been accused of using these license plate readers for unauthorized purposes, including to stalk women without their knowledge or consent.
1: Yeah.
0: So like ex-wives or ex-girlfriends, they're keeping an eye on where they're going and what they're doing because they've got access.
1: I think there's got to be guardrails put in place, just like a lot of other things, you know, that you can't do that. But I mean, you know, if I would drive by one, I would just wave at the camera and say hi, you know, kind of smile about it.
0: But
1: I get from the standpoint from some of that, like, you know, checking up on ex-wives and ex-girlfriend. Yeah, that can't happen. But, you know, I think there's got to be some guardrails in place. But
0: I think that's

0: talk radio in your life today, and I hope you do if you're listening to this. Talkline is going to explore this topic with a legislator or two.
1: Yeah, I did see yesterday on social media. Yeah, I saw yesterday afternoon TJ was kind of commenting as comments were going on during the session. So be kind of interesting to see what they talk about and what TJ took away from that coming up on Talkline a little bit later on. In just a little while here on the WJLS News Network. All right, some other things going on real quick. First of all, let's go ahead and give an update what's going on with the Greenbrier. I know there was a story, I think what you did on Friday, I think it was, or Thursday, talking about there is a deal still working in place, but there are a couple of hurdles that need to go over before this thing goes through.
0: Yeah, and, you know, I got some questions from people over the weekend who follow this issue pretty closely. And so if I can just sort of lay out the timeline and what's at stake, the Greenbrier has been asking for more time all summer long to put the finishing touches on a financial deal worth $500 million, $500 million with the New York company Kennedy Lewis. I was probably under the impression early on that that was a loan, but it's actually a joint venture. This financial firm, Kennedy Lewis, would be in business with the justices overseeing the Greenbrier and associated properties. So it's complicated. And one of those issues is the casino license under a newly formed ownership structure. What the Greenbrier hopes to do is go into business with Kennedy Lewis so they can get the Omni affiliate White Sulphur Springs Holdings off their back. They've viewed this as an existential crisis, and White Sulphur Springs Holdings, of course, owns $300 million or so right now in first lien debt on the Greenbrier, kind of like somebody owning your mortgage and saying you haven't paid the monthly pay down, and so we're taking over your house. Mm-hmm. And that's all at stake in federal court. The judge in the case, U.S. District Judge Frank Volk, eventually agreed to allow the Greenbrier until Friday, August 7th, to reach this deal with Kennedy Lewis. And there's no sign yet that the deal has been completed. But that doesn't necessarily mean that there's instantly a change of hands. It's not like White Sulphur Springs Holdings immediately gets the place. What the judge had done in allowing until August 7th was that he said, all right, well, if you don't have it by August 7th, we are going to set some hearings, and those are set in September. So right now there's kind of this quiet period moving toward those hearings. It's still possible that the Greenbrier financial deal with Kennedy Lewis could be completed before we, you know, get hot and heavy into those hearings to decide if the Greenbrier should be placed under a receiver, as White Sulphur Springs Holdings would like. But nevertheless, it does not appear that the Greenbrier met its own August 7th goal of completing that deal. The main issue, if you want my opinion, looking in on it, is that a central aspect of what the Greenbrier does these days is the casino. And because the deal with Kennedy Lewis is not just a loan, but instead a change of ownership structure, the State Lottery Commission has to review that change to determine, you know, is it going to be good for the state of West Virginia? Would it be solid? Is this a reasonable and responsible business partner for the state of West Virginia? And it has financial information in its hands that it's looking at, but hasn't yet set a date for the Lottery Commission to approve or disapprove that change of ownership for the casino license. Because the casino license issue has not been resolved, Kennedy Lewis, I think as a matter of fairness, can't determine what it's going to wind up partially owning. It's like, well, does the kitchen come with the house, or yeah. You know, what am I getting with what I'm buying? Mm-hmm. They don't know yet. And because they don't know yet, they can't release the $500 million

0: therefore, White Sulphur Springs Holdings can't be paid off. And the entire thing seems like it hinges on this lottery review. I know that's if you're at home, that's a lot for your whiteboard, but that's where it stands. And although August 7th, which was Friday, was kind of a deadline, it was a deadline with some flexibility. And, you know, we'll see from here what happens.
1: Has there been any talk if this thing goes through, will there be some changes as far as the of course, it does have to do with the ownership structure, but any kind of idea of what that ownership structure would look like? Do the justices not have as much control of the Greenbrier as they do now? Is that part of this?
0: You know, I wonder. I think that's naturally the case because it's been essentially the justice family and their close representatives who've had direct control through the ownership structure at the Greenbrier. And with this, they're at least taking on some level of cooperation with an outside firm, Kennedy Lewis. But what we don't know is there some sort of board? Who is on the board? And what is the percentage of representation in that new power structure? Another thing that we don't know, that maybe lottery does, is there anyone else? Like, is there any kind of hotel manager, any additional outside firm that would be involved somehow? I don't think Kennedy Lewis, I think it's a financial organization, so it's not necessarily in the hotel management business. But is there any other third party that would be getting in here? But none of that kind of information really has been put into the court system, and very little of it has come into public view and lottery. Mm-hmm. So just don't know yet. But I think what you may find in the end is the sort of joint venture between the justices and Kennedy Lewis, still with the justices as the face of the organization, but shared power. And I don't know what the share is.
1: Yeah.
0: I don't know if they wind up as minority partners or if it's 50-50 or just no way of knowing at this point.
1: Yeah. All right. So we'll move on to another thing as well. Of course, the governor has been kind of an interesting couple of weeks. For him, as far as some of the things that he actually has come out and said. I mean, you go back to what he said about David Elliott Pritt calling him a socialist, which to me, you don't do that because he was in your party. So I don't think that was a good thing to say. And then you go back to what he talked about with the clothing vouchers and accusing people of using it for cigarettes and beer when there's been no proof of that. I think that comment there really got people upset. And from what I understand about the whole situation was they got the number that they had last year that was allowed for these clothing vouchers within that 1 week period. Well, to me, I think somebody in his camp should have told him, hey, just come out and say that we have to close it off after a week because we're at the number we were last year and we're not going any higher. Then I don't think anybody else would have said anything else about it, moved on and go to the next thing. But for some reason, he comes out and says that there's fraud, abuse going on with this program. You have to take a look at it, investigate it, and all this other stuff when this could have been done, you know, back in the spring. So you didn't have these families who were relying on this to then say, well, you can't have it now. It's kind of just a messed up couple of weeks for some of the comments the governor's made, I think.
0: The governor has had a rocky go of it in his dealings with the public here in the last couple of weeks. So just quickly, the Elliott Pritt situation, that was the state delegate from Fayette County who faces really serious allegations about seducing a 15-year-old and consummating that, I guess, after school in his own classroom. He faces criminal charges and now has resigned from the legislature, removed himself from the ballot. That is awful allegations about Elliott Pritt. But, you know, as a side note, his political arc was really unusual. He was at one point a Mountain Party candidate. You know, if you're familiar with that party, it typically has been sort of far left, farther left than the Democrats, and did not gain election when he was a Mountain Party candidate. then was elected to the legislature as a Democrat, and then switched parties to become a Republican. So it was a little bit odd, as you say, but not fully untrue, for the governor to call him a socialist. On the other hand, I mean, I don't know that political persuasion is the central point of this intensely immoral allegation for a person in multiple positions as a school teacher and an elected state delegate of public trust, someone who's in deep violation of that public trust. Like, at that point, who cares if he's a socialist or a capitalist, whatever. Then the governor was on this water quality tour of southern West Virginia, and he was standing behind signs that said clean, beautiful water every step of the way. And a lot of southern West Virginians are of the strong belief that their water supplies are not clean or beautiful. And there were some complaints about, I think the governor probably should get some credit for going on this tour and acknowledging the issue and, to the degree that he did, hearing from people. But there was criticism that he did not make it clear what his stops would be. So if you were a member of the public and you wanted to go tell them what you were thinking, it was guesswork about what the stops were and when they would be. And then additional criticism that when people did confront him, it was supposed to be a listening tour, and the criticism was that, you know, he would have these back and forth with people rather than purely listening. Mm-hmm. In the middle of that, the controversy that you alluded to arose. It wasn't a water controversy, but it was a controversy sort of running in parallel, where the state provides annually a fund for needy families, a fairly minimal amount, to help with new school clothes for the year. And, you know, that helps with kids not feeling like they're wearing, you know, just grubby clothes that could affect your self-esteem or whatever. The way that system works is the money flows onto an EBT card, and it does allow an option for cashing out through an ATM or whatever. And apparently a lot of people do that. The conversation that's arisen in the past week indicates that a lot of people do that because they're shopping at thrift stores or, you know, Facebook Marketplace, or that they're finding ways where it wouldn't necessarily take your swipe card. You kind of need the cash.
1: Yeah.
0: The governor, sort of on a dime, raised this issue of 50% of people cash out, and he expressed a deep concern that people are not using that cashed out money responsibly, raised the issue of beer and cigarettes as a purchase, but not with any particular data to specifically back that up. I mean, maybe in some cases, I don't know. Once something has turned into cash, I don't know how you'd even track that.
1: Like, you can't.
0: Seats or whatever.
1: You can't track it. And I brought up the point too. If somebody has to go and they get it cash because there's some locations who don't accept EBT cards, you get the money cash, you go get the clothes that you need, and let's say you have an extra $15 left over. Well, there's not a lot of clothes that you can get for $15, so what are you supposed to do with the cash? Not spend it?
0: Mm-hmm.
1: What are you going to do with it? So, I mean, I don't know. I just thought of all the things that could be, that should be talked about waste, fraud, and abuse, I think we're reaching there. There's a lot of other things that they need to take a look at. So,
0: maybe he could have the concern and his administration can work out some new system.
1: Yeah. Say that these can only be used at, you know, where EBT cards are accepted. You can't use it anywhere else. Don't let them cash it out. Okay, fine.
0: Well, he really stirred up a controversy, and it had a feel of, without a full set of facts to back it up, laying blame on poor people.
1: Yeah.
0: With, you know, essentially sin. You're going out and using these taxpayer dollars for...
1: And when a lot of times they go out and get these things cash, because a lot of these thrift stores, as you mentioned, and things like that, do not accept cash, they go to those places because they can get more for the $200. They can get more clothes. Plain and simple. It's cheaper. So, I mean, mm-hmm. you know, that factors into this as well. I don't,

0: don't think so. I now let me get this. I do think that there is people out there, because there are people who take advantage of the system no matter what system it is. There probably are people out there that will go out and cash it and then not use it for what they're supposed to use it for. I have no doubt in my mind, just like I have no doubt in my mind that people use that Hoop scholarship, they go get that money for that, they use it for things they shouldn't use it for either. It happens. And that's just, you can't stop people from doing some of those things, you know, from doing that. That's just the way that it is. But I don't think it's as bad as what he kind of leaded it into. I don't.
1: I mean, it's hard to say, but it's a real ugly allegation against needy people in West Virginia when the governor also didn't have any facts beyond just that a lot of people were cashing out at least a portion of the dollars. I mean, the actual beer and cigarettes thing was not based on any particular finding. It was just a gut feeling.
0: Yeah, exactly. So, all right, sounds good. Anything else? I know they're going to be talking about that during this interim meetings that are going on. I think, I don't know if it's today or tomorrow, I think there are some meetings going on about this clothing voucher. Do you think, really quick, so we got to wrap it up, do you think that they are going to maybe look at trying to reinstate, maybe put some more money into that fund? Is that a possibility now?
1: It's possible. The secretary, the new guy, Secretary of Department of Human Services, who was just recently named, is testifying tomorrow, 3 o'clock, before the interim committees. And it is possible that he will further dive into that. If we have a minute, I think we're at the end here, but there was a question yesterday about this entire situation with clothing vouchers. The state delayed, opened it up for a week and shut it down. The impression was that 52,000 people had been approved. What actually happened, according to yesterday's testimony, was that 52,000 people had been allowed to apply, and their applications are still under review. So it could be even fewer than that. And you know, I think we'll find out more tomorrow.
0: Okay, sounds good. All right, buddy, we're going to wrap it up. I appreciate you coming on the show as always, and we look forward to talking again next week, all right?
1: Hey, thanks.
0: Thank you. That is Brad McElhaney joining us this morning. We appreciate that. Got to take a break. When we come back, you didn't hear him, Mayor of the City of Beckley, Ryan Neal, is in the studio. We'll get with him coming up next here on the WJLS News Network.
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0: 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It is 9:40, top of the hour, Fox News, followed by Talk Line with Dave and TJ. So stay tuned for that. Once again, we're getting closer and closer to high school football season, 2 weeks from Friday. Matter of fact, scrimmages begin this week. I know Beckley is scrimmaging Friday night at home against Spring Valley. That scrimmage is at 7 o'clock. And then Beckley next Thursday will go on the road to Parkersburg to scrimmage. Those are two scrimmages this year for Beckley. And, of course, the first game 2 weeks from Friday, Beckley will be at the Panhandle, take it on the Washington Patriots. Of course, after the game here on the WJLS News Network, we'll have Shady Spring. They are at home, take it on St. Albans in week number one. Coming up, of course, on both stations after the game, it's high school game night. Also, that week it's going to be a busy week coming up on that Tuesday. So 2 weeks from tomorrow will be at Chick-fil-A, Beckley Galleria. It is the Shady Spring preview show. And then 2 weeks from Thursday will be the Beckley Flying Eagles preview show from Chick-fil-A, Beckley Galleria. Both of those events will be going on from 6 until 8, both evenings at Chick-fil-A. So busy week coming up, but we look forward to that as we get close to getting football underway. Joining me in studio this morning, the mayor of the city of Beckley, Mr. Ryan Neal. How are you, sir?
1: I'm doing well, Fred. Good to be here again. I'm not ready to talk football. I don't want summer to end. You know,
0: no, I do. I'm ready.
1: You're sitting here talking about high school football and scrimmages, and all I'm thinking is I want to tear up because I want another month, at least 4 or 5 more weeks of summer.
0: I don't mind summer, but when I get past August 1, let's go, football time. Football's here.
1: Usually when people get back from vacations or people like us that play in golf tournaments, when certain golf tournaments are over, it kind of starts signaling the end of summer. But, you know, just hanging out uptown Beckley yesterday, listening to live music and walking around and talking to people, it was awesome. I'm not ready for summer to end.
0: The one thing, growing up as a kid, what I always did, I assumed the end of summer with the Appalachian Arts and Crafts Festival. That was the end of summer.
1: Too soon.
0: But it used to be later, if I remember right. I always thought it was later in August. Maybe they moved it up a little bit. But anyway, because always growing up, always had to go because dad was always working it. So we were always there and things like that. So that's when I always knew that when that was done, school was coming up pretty soon. So that's how I always looked at it. So that wrapped up this week. I mean, I saw videos and things going on. Man, the place was packed. A lot of people out.
1: Yeah, so the Appalachian Festival actually started July 29th, and what's today, the 10th? August 10th, maybe, something like that. So it was about a 10 or 11 day slew of activities and events, but really, I mean, what a great weekend we had here in Beckley. Appalachian Arts and Crafts Fair that you were referring to. Mm-hmm. Of course, we were set up there as a West Virginia pickle guy, so I was there setting up on Friday for a couple of hours, was there all day Friday, setting up on Thursday, then was there all day Friday and all day Saturday. And you just have to give a shout out to the Beckley Raleigh County Chamber of Commerce, Michelle Rodolini and their staff, Denise and Joe Guffey. I mean, I had been at the chamber board meetings for the last 4 months when it was brought up. I think the Arts and Crafts Fair last year was a little bit of a disappointment. They had like a little over 2,000 tickets sold. I know they had more than 2,000 just on Friday alone. So they probably, safe to say, they more than doubled, you know, the attendance, the people, the visitors that came in for it. And they had a record number of vendors there. We were one of, I think they had 209 vendors. And if you walked around, you know, it's like we know a lot of people. You ran into friends, people you haven't seen in years. It was just a great community. It was packed at some points during the days, Friday and Saturday. You could barely walk around. It was so crowded. They had vendors in the upstairs. They had food vendors outside. It was a great time. And you know, given I knew how listen to them talk about it, Fred, at the board meetings. You know, they put a lot of pressure on themselves, but man, did they deliver. That was just a great. I did not hear one complaint from any of the vendors or from the people that paid tickets to get in, bought tickets to get in. It was just such a great community event. You know, you have to give a shout out to the volunteers. I know a lot of the board members, Nancy Kissinger and Megan Ligursky and Pete Tirico and Richard Gerald, Chas, just up there selling tickets, directing traffic. Dr. Stewart was there directing cars. And, you know, it was like all hands on deck from all of our kind of community leaders to make sure this thing went off without a hitch. And like I said, I heard nothing but great things about it all weekend.
0: Yeah, of course, weather helped out some too as well. But, I mean, anytime you can have a great event like that continue on and have a great year. I mean, as you said, down a little bit from last year was down, but this year seems like everything was going a lot better. That's great, 209 vendors, man. That's
1: 200,
0: impressive.
1: Oh, yeah. Like, Wendy and I spent all kinds of money. Yeah. Like, every time I walked around, I was like, Wendy, I need more money. I found all kinds of cool stuff.
0: Well, I think that with that part of it, though, too, and I don't know for sure because I don't know the list of vendors, but we are seeing more and more local

0: local businesses opening up here in Beckley. And that's a great opportunity for those local businesses maybe who are just opening up to get out and really get in front of a lot of people. So, I mean, that was a great opportunity for some of those new businesses.
1: It brings up a great point. Like, I talked to Jonathan Gross, and I didn't know until I ran into him on Thursday setting up that I'd heard that Dice Floor was closing, Stephen Webb was retiring. You hate to, like you said, you hate to see businesses close. You like to see new businesses come open. I had no idea until he told me that he ended up taking that over and is going to keep it open.
0: Oh, really? Okay, good.
1: Yeah. So, you know, I talked to him on Friday. He's like, you know, sales ain't really that great. I said, it's the exposure you get. The exposure, just letting people know, hey, listen, you know what? We're not closing down. We're going to reopen. It's going to be under new ownership. We're going to keep the business open. But it is great exposure, especially for a lot of those small businesses that, you know, you try to get your name out there. You try to, you know, meet people and let people know what you do and things like that, or what your product is, or how you got inspired to do that. And this gives those people such a great opportunity to just talk with the community. You're right there in front of them. They walk right by your booth. You have that awesome chance to have that interaction with the
0: Talk to them about, you know, what inspired them to come, what made them think about having this kind of business and doing the things like this. I mean,
1: right. How'd they get
0: my stepdaughter went and she got a necklace and she talked to the person for about 30 minutes.
1: Yeah.
0: How she made the necklace, what came up, and why did she? So, I mean, things like that is what's good about an event like this. And it helps those local businesses to get the word out about what they do. And people will remember that, especially when you look at coming up at the fall. And, of course, you got Christmas, the shopping season coming up soon before long. So, I mean, all of that stuff will start helping these local businesses.
1: And that's how you grow organically.
0: Yeah.
1: You know, you go to these events. Some pay off more. We do the same thing with the West Virginia Pill Guy. Some we do are smash successes, and some of them are like, well, you know what? If we didn't do as well or wasn't as popular, but gosh, we got in front of so many new people.
0: Yeah.
1: And then the next time we come, they'll tell their friends. So that's how you grow. And that's what, you know, Troy's done great with the West Virginia Pickle Guy, just to use us as an example. But not all events are home runs, you know. But you have to look at it. It's like, you know, I sent an email to Stephanie Stifler yesterday. I was like, you know, it was a pretty good weekend. I sent her the numbers, and, of course, I ran it. And I was like, but, you know, just the feeling of being there at a local event where you have 209 vendors and we're one of them, and to meet new people. And, it, you know, it's just well worth it. It was such a positive thing to be there. It was great. It was great.
0: And, of course, you've got what happened yesterday, the car show in Uptown Beckley. You were talking about that earlier. That's great to see as well, because you had businesses open up that usually maybe don't open up on a Sunday that were opened up for people to come by and take a look at, which was great.
1: Same thing, food trucks there. So Phil Gerald, myself, went and hung out. And I'll be honest, I've never been to a vintage car show, anything. It's, you know, it's just something I've never been to. But you know, they asked me to go, and I was like, yeah, I'll come out there for a couple hours. And I had a blast. I had a lot of fun. And I did walk by the cars because they wanted Mayor's Choice. So, you know, I'm like, well, my gosh, how do you compare a 1972 Chevrolet truck to a Porsche? Because they were right next to each other. It's like, how do you, you know, how do you pick between those? But I got to talk to some of the car owners and look at the cars and ask some questions about it, and really had a great time. Of course, we had food trucks there and everything else. I thought we had a great attendance. I thought the Shade Tree Car Club did a great job. 70 French. Like, it was a lot of fun. I really had a great time at it.
0: It's amazing when you talk to those guys who do those cars and bring them out, the time and the money and the pride they put into that thing, man, because you got some beautiful-looking old vintage cars with that setup that they do.
1: Yeah, and the cool thing about it that I never really thought of is you get to walk right up and see them, like, up close. And then once you see the detail and how they've done the restorations on it and even, like, the old, you know, speedometers from like 1950s or 60s.
0: Yes, exactly.
1: And you're like, that is pretty cool. Yeah. So, yeah, it opened my eyes up to a new experience, and we had a great time. I, of course, talked to a bunch of people, and then Stephanie let us kind of – I didn't know they gave out trophies, but they gave out trophies in all kinds of categories, and I thought it was pretty cool that she let me and Phil Gerald and like the Rhododendron – Queen, Festival Queen, and the Appalachian Festival Queen, Paige Ratliff, and talked to Haley Jo Hunt, who's a rhododendron. Anyway, they let us, like, draw the prizes out, draw the numbers out for door prizes and things like that. And of course, they passed out the trophies. It was just a fun day. It was a lot of fun. They had live music again. Mm-hmm. Way more people there than what I would have thought. I mean, it was a good crowd there.
0: Outstanding. Of course, some other things going on in Uptown Beckley that

0: we've been talking about for a while, and I have seen things on social media. Jack's Cafe open, looks like it's ready to roll. I mean, I saw the pictures that he put up there about the vintage arcade games, line dancing, and the menu. I mean, but people got to take advantage of that place.
1: So I got to go in yesterday. I went in there. I know Robbie Powell's been working hard on it. So I actually went in there. I didn't know they – I knew they had a soft opening, but he was at the council meeting on Tuesday, and I knew he had a soft opening the previous weekend and was going to open back up, just trying to, you know, fix a few things. So I got the opportunity to go in there for the first time since he's took it over. I'm going to admit this on air. I went down and like a kid, like us back in the day at Aladdin's Castle.
0: What did you play?
1: I played. I could have spent like $20 in there. If I had more time.
0: I saw the video.
1: So
0: yeah.
1: I'm not a big pinball machine guy. Okay. But I'm a huge Iron Maiden fan, and he's got an Iron Maiden pinball machine.
0: You had to play
1: that. That plays different songs as the ball goes up and hits different things.
0: You were playing that.
1: I could have spent all day in there.
0: Yeah, I looked at some of those videos, man, or the pictures that he put up of the video games he's got. He's got some good ones. I mean,
1: he really does. There's a lot of arcade games down there.
0: And I heard he was working on that golf simulator, getting that ready.
1: He's got two golf simulators that he has not put. I was looking for that too, but he didn't have that. But pool table, such a cool atmosphere downstairs. And then the upstairs, he had several customers up there eating. The food looked delicious. I just didn't have more time. I was too busy playing Iron Maiden pinball. And then Phil Gerald's texting, hey, where are you at? You know, so I had to go up there and meet him. But
0: doing
1: yes.
0: City business down here. Just let me. I got to get this home, this high score, and leave it up here on the board. You know?
1: But I wish him all the best. I think it's a cool place. It seems like it'd be a cool place for high school kids and stuff, college kids up here at West Virginia Tech to go hang out. But I was impressed. I was really impressed with his place.
0: I saw some posts from the soft opening saying how good the food was. So
1: the food looked delicious. And like I said, there were several people in there eating. I didn't know he'd opened up. Maybe just opened up that day because there were so many people uptown. But again, a great community event. Everybody had a great time. It was just, you know, those are the things you want to see in Uptown Beckley. Yeah. So,
0: all right, I've got to ask you about this because there's been a lot of talk about it. So I wanted to get your thoughts on the state level. Flock cameras. What's your because Huntington's going through this right now and a lot of pushback and really pushback from the state. I know they're having meetings in Charleston about this right now. When you look at, is that something that the city of Beckley is looking at?
1: Are you talking about the cameras that just kind of record and nobody's watching? I think the important thing to get is like, it's not like, you know, because I'd be the first one to step up and say, we're not going to do this. If it was spying on people, if there was people actually watching, if you were, you know, singling out. It's just for after the fact. Let's great example is that hit and run where the person was killed out there at Robert C. Byrd just down from Calasinos. Mm-hmm. If you didn't have our police department didn't have those cameras, you probably would never caught the person that killed that guy. Mm-hmm. So it's only for after the fact. And you know, I watch a lot of murder mysteries and stuff on TV. Every city in America has got these now. Mm-hmm. They'll go back and, you know, it's not like police are spying on people or anything else. So that is not it.
0: I think there's got to be some guardrails put in place.
1: 100%.
0: To stop some of that stuff from happening.
1: Well, so I've been at the Beckley Police Department. They actually took me in a room where where you could actually watch the cameras, and it's locked up. There's nobody sitting in there. They just, if something happens,
0: they can go back and look at the footage.
1: Fred, if you go rob a bank out here uptown Beckley, you know they'll probably catch you within an hour,
0: I wouldn't get away, dude, because I ain't running. So I mean, I'd just be walking out the door. I mean, I'm an easy catch there.
1: But anyway, it's for after the fact. If a crime does happen, or even like an accident. Like if there's a wreck and two people are saying, hey, listen, it was their fault. No, it was their fault. They can go back and look and say, well, you know what? We went back and you did run that red light.
0: Yeah.
1: I'm sure people do have pushback on that. Nobody wants to be spied on, me included. I don't like the big brother government's watching you, listen to you. I don't like any of that stuff. I like freedom, liberty, all that stuff. But, man, everybody has. That's probably how most of the, like, murders and stuff get solved.
0: It helps.
1: Bank robberies and things like that in America, not here in Beckley, but it, you know, in our country, they can go back and look at cameras either from residence homes that have Ring on their door or businesses that have their cameras. But I think it's a necessity, and I think everybody else does it, but Yeah, you're 100% right. You have to have guardrails in place. You can't have

0: somebody down there spying on somebody or following somebody they don't like or whatever.
1: Exactly. I mean, there's been some reports of people getting videos of their ex-husbands, ex-wives, ex-girlfriends, and following up with them. That stuff can't happen.
0: 100%.
1: But other things, it's needed. I mean, it's just the way it is. As you said, solving murder, solving accidents, and, you know, I said this earlier, I'm to the point where I'm not hiding anything. I don't care. If it helps, okay, fine. I'll drive by and wave at it as I'm going by.
0: And nobody will ever notice.
1: No. No, exactly.
0: It's not like somebody's going to wave back.
1: That'd be fun.
0: Oh, yeah, that would be scary.
1: Be like the sphere, you know, the sphere out in Vegas. Have you seen the videos where somebody's golfing and the sphere, the little emojis looking at them as they tee off?
0: I love it.
1: And it's like a wild, wild look if it's not a good shot.
0: But yeah, I just think it's one of those necessity things where, you know, you're going to get to the point where something's going to happen, somebody's going to get killed, and they're going to turn around in the city and say, well, how come you don't have surveillance cameras that you can go back and see what exactly happened?
1: Yeah.
0: I mean, there was one of the murder mysteries that happened here in Beckley. I think the show is called See No Evil or something like that, and they go back and trace it. There was one about the Beckley Police Department where they solved a murder right here in our backyard, across the street from you, I think. But that's everywhere.
1: Yeah. All right. Sounds good. All right, buddy. Anything else coming up? In the near future, I know we've got Chilly Night a little over a month away, hard to believe.
0: Just this Saturday. And again, I love the fact that if you go to Beckley.events, which, you know, our Trish Morgan helps do the content on it, but also so does the Beckley Raleigh County Chamber of Commerce. Joe Guffey handles it. Anyway, any events, any day you want to see what's going on, if you want to see what's going on, for instance, this Saturday, go to Beckley.events. We got the Honey Festival.
1: Oh, that's good.
0: Which is at the Beckley Exhibition Coal Mine from 10 to 4 this Saturday. And also, I think a super, super fun event. You can actually go to both of them. Tamarack always has the free music, and it's this Saturday. I think it's from 12 to 3. 3 hours, you go take your chair. They got food vendors out there. Live music, great bands. So you got that going on just this Saturday. But anytime you want to see what is going on in Beckley, just go to Beckley.events.
1: Yeah, I talked to Leslie Baker a little over a week ago about the Honey Festival.
0: Yeah.
1: She mentioned about Purple Honey.
0: Purple Honey?
1: I did the exact same thing you just did.
0: Huh.
1: And she said it sells out every year. It's one of the most popular things.
0: Well, I'll be there Saturday.
1: So
0: I will check it out.
1: Check out the Purple Honey, whatever that is.
0: Again, I'm not ready for summer to be over. I'm looking forward to, you know, we worked real hard last weekend at the Arts and Crafts Fair. This Saturday, we're going to take it easy. We'll probably go to Tamarack for a little bit, listen to live music, and then we'll go visit the Honey Festival and make a day out of it.
1: I'm looking forward to Friday night football.
0: No, not there yet.
1: It's there this week, buddy. This week, Beckley Spring Valley scrimmaging. So you got to love it, man, that time of year. Hey, what, 4 weeks, Mountaineer, or 3 weeks now from Saturday, Mountaineers open up?
0: Maybe. I don't know.
1: Maybe.
0: I haven't looked.
1: It is. It's 3 weeks. Because Marshall opens up, too. Marshall opens up at Penn State.
0: You talk about what signals the when college football comes on that first Thursday night, those first games on Thursday night, you're like, okay, summer's over.
1: I think there's some games in 2 weeks.
0: I think TCU plays North Carolina.
1: In Dublin, Ireland, on the 29th.
0: Oh, how cool is that? I didn't know that.
1: Yeah, it's in Dublin, Ireland.
0: Oh, wow.
1: Because I'm working on a thing where we probably will have that game here on the news network.
0: Hopefully TCU beats the brakes off of them.
1: Well, if it was basketball, it'd be different. Did you see Carolina and West Virginia playing basketball?
0: They're playing in Charlotte.
1: November.
0: Probably be just as many Mountaineer fans as whatever Carolina's nickname is. I don't even know what their nickname is.
1: Tar Heels, man.
0: Oh, that's right.
1: The Tar Heels. Tar Heels, dude. I think, when I go back and look, I think North Carolina plays Marshall and West Virginia this year.
0: I love the fact that West Virginia and Virginia
1: are playing,
0: playing each other in Charlotte. Yeah. I was texting my brothers last night. Of course, Brandon, my youngest brother, lives in Charlotte. And we're like, if we can get tickets at a pretty good price, we're going
1: to
0: go.
1: I kind of like Rich Rod's idea of going regional to where you have West Virginia, Pitt, Penn State, Virginia Tech, Virginia, all playing every year. Cincinnati.
0: It'll sell out. Those games will sell out no matter where they're played at.
1: Yeah, guarantee it. All right, buddy. Appreciate you, and we'll talk again soon, okay?
0: All right, Fred. Thanks for having me on.
1: Ryan Neal, the mayor of the city of Beckley, joining us this morning. Stay tuned. Fox News is next.
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3: When it comes to this Iran conflict,
4: I stand with President Trump. You know, national security is most important.
3: Senator Darlene Graham, appointed to replace her late brother Lindsey, is running in a special primary tomorrow in South Carolina and has the Trump endorsement to replace him as the GOP nominee in the November election. And Graham tells Fox she's focused on voters' concerns about the economy.
4: They talk about affordability. They talk about gas prices. They talk about the price of groceries.
3: There are nine other Republicans running in that Senate primary tomorrow, including Congressman Russell Fry and Ralph Norman. There are primaries tomorrow in Connecticut, Vermont, Minnesota, and Wisconsin as well. A lot of focus on the Democratic Socialist leading in the polls in the primary for governor, Francesca Hong. The winner will face Republican Congressman Tom Tiffany in November. A New York boat captain is in federal custody after the sightseeing trip he chartered over the weekend turned deadly.
5: New York City police say Sarah Sanchez and her infant daughter Antonella Garcia died after the boat they were on overturned in New York Harbor near the Statue of Liberty on Saturday night. Investigators say Manuel Hernandez, the boat's captain, was arrested and charged with 13 counts of reckless endangerment. 12 people had minor injuries and were rescued before police arrived. The U.S. Coast Guard, which responded along with police, is working with the NYPD to determine whether the vessel was operating as an illegal charter.
3: That's Tanya J. Powers. 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
3: It's a mixed bag to start the week on Wall Street. The Dow is down 77 points. The Nasdaq's dropping 34, but the S&P 500 is up 3 points, adding to Friday's record high close. Oil prices, they're up more than 3%. WTI back over $80 a barrel again, but it did come down last week after President Trump again paused bombing Iran for more talks in the Strait of Hormuz shipping. And analyst Chobley Lundberg tells Fox gas should get even cheaper.
9: Because oil prices are way down, and so are the prices that retailers pay for their fuel. They're going to share those price cuts with us.
3: AAA's national average for regular, $4 per gallon. That's down 9 cents since last Monday, but it is still a buck more than before the Iran conflict. While the CDC keeps investigating that cyclosporiasis outbreak, giving thousands of Americans nasty diarrhea and other ailments in many states, there's also a salmonella scare.
10: At least 18 ready-to-eat meat and poultry products have now been recalled following the recent salmonella outbreak linked to fresh jalapeno peppers. This recall involves prepared wraps, bowls, and salads from several companies, including Taylor Farms, Deli Kitchen, and H-E-B's Higher Harvest and Meal Simple brands. The products distributed across 24 states and were sold at major retailers, including Walmart, Kroger, H-E-B, Randall's, Tom Thumb, Wawa, Hannaford Racetrack, and Dillon's, with Best Buy dates of August 3rd through August 16th, 2026. 345 people have been sickened so far across the U.S. in the outbreak and 36 hospitalized, according to the FDA. Sue Guzman, Fox News.
3: Spider-Man remains king of the box office.
11: I am totally out of control. I gotta fix whatever this is right now.
3: For a second weekend in a row, Spider-Man Brand New Day was the number one movie. It has set a record, topping $1.6 billion in worldwide ticket sales in just 10 days. And it's the top grossing film of the year so far. I'm Dave Anthony, and this is Fox News.
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14: 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Mostly sunny skies and humid for today. A thunderstorm possible this

Afternoon, high 87. Tonight, cloudy with a late thunderstorm, low 68. Tomorrow, a strong thunderstorm, even an isolated tornado for tomorrow, high 83. Wednesday, some clouds and sun with a couple of heavy thunderstorms possible, high 79. And then Thursday, mostly cloudy with a thunderstorm, high near 80.

0: State lawmakers back at the Capitol for interim committee meetings. They talk DOHS. They talk Flock. We'll talk about it. Also, we'll check in with Scott McFarland from Washington, D.C. Lots to get to get the week rolling. It's Metro News Talk Line. We're underway.
1: You do not attempt to change the station. 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
0: 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Rest of the gang's all here as well. Jake Link handles the video, and Sophia Wasik is our audio producer this morning. Say good morning to our great radio affiliates in and around the state of West Virginia. We appreciate you letting us be part of your day. Also, if you're watching in on the Metro News TV app, Facebook Live, and YouTube, don't forget, download the Metro News TV app, and you can get access to not only this programming, but all of the great video options we offer on the Metro News TV app. Coming up a little bit later this morning, Scott McFarland will join us from Washington, D.C. Also, we'll get the latest on Iran's demands for a deal to open the Strait of Hormuz. Fox News Radio's Jonathan Savage. Is the government taking too much of a stake in private business? We'll talk to Tad DeHaven from the Cato Institute and state lawmakers back at the Capitol for interim committee meetings. Kanawha County Delegate Tristan Levitt, Brad McElhoney will have updates as well. I wasn't kidding when I said we were busy. Morning, TJ.
5: Good morning, sir. And let me say quickly, never let anyone tell you that there's nothing to do in West Virginia. Over the weekend, family and I get in the car. We do the West Virginia Water Trail, the Waterfall Trail. Just a bit of it. Went to Kanawha Falls, on to Cathedral Falls, then through Hawk's Nest and the rail trail to Mill Creek Falls, over to Fayetteville for some dinner, and then back about a nine-hour excursion. Had a blast. Don't let anyone tell you there's not something to do in West Virginia.
0: Yeah, we went over, our vacation was a few days over Harper's Ferry this year. Lots to do, if you can look for it. And then when you go past that, there's even more to do. But I agree with you, Meadows. This tourism update brought to you by, totally agree with you. We are our own worst enemy in promoting what we've got right here in our own backyards.
5: Amen, brother. Amen.
0: But that is for another day. So lots to get to this morning. We start in Huntington, though, where Marshall University is getting ready to make a big announcement on the Idea District, a growing hub for innovation, entrepreneurship, education, economic development. Tony Stroud is the chief legal officer for Marshall University. He joins us on Zoom this morning. Tony, good morning. Thanks for joining us.
6: Good morning, guys. Happy to be here. And I totally agree, TJ. West Virginia has great things to do. So I'll get a plug in for the tourism as well. It's a great state with a lot of fun stuff to do. We just have to go search and find it.
0: Tony, the Idea District was one of President Brad Smith's big ideas, if you will. How has this district grown, and what are you looking to do moving into the future?
6: Well, Dave, it was an initiative of President Smith, and, you know, too many times over the years we've heard people say, well, that's impossible, and hence the name of the district, the Idea District, which stands for impossible, doesn't exist anymore. So we developed this initiative, this idea to create this corridor to connect Marshall University's campus to downtown Huntington. And, you know, it's a $300+ million project. It's underway. The first phase of that was the new Brad D. Smith Schools of Business. And we're trying to create state-of-the-art facilities, educational opportunities for our students and employment opportunities. And just a district that's a great place to live, work, and play.
5: Talk about the importance, Tony, of ideation, of innovation, where the academic setting of the

0: University meets the community, meets local economic development. It seems just like a perfect Venn diagram, if you will.
1: It really is, TJ. And you know, if you look in the world we're living in with what's going on with technology and artificial intelligence and the need to be innovative and be at the forefront of all of that. And you know, President Smith has brought that mindset and the connections to help us make that happen right here in Huntington, West Virginia, and be able to provide these state-of-the-art facilities. You know, our phase two of the project is our Institute for Cybersecurity, which will be open in August of 2027. Hope you get a chance to come down and look at that. The exterior's up. It's a statement piece. But being able to provide that here in Huntington, West Virginia, where students who graduate are ready to go into the real world with those jobs of the future.
2: Tony Stroud is joining us, Marshall University Chief Legal Officer. It's not just an undertaking by the university. What kind of partnerships are you building through this IDEA district?
1: That's been the great part of this. You know, it's been a partnership with education, with the private industry, and with the government. You know, the state of West Virginia appropriated the dollars to build the new Cybersecurity Institute, which is a $45 million investment. We're going to make some announcements tomorrow of some private industry partners who have joined the district. That's some nationally known and well-known names. And we're seeing more and more opportunities and more private industry wanting to come in and invest in this district.
0: How will this help us in West Virginia solve our brain drain problem? If we can teach it here, if we can dream it here, can we do it here and actually see the work take place here as part of what you're doing?
1: Absolutely. And that's one of the things, you know, that you'll hear President Smith say when he and I went to school at Marshall. Too many times we heard people say the opportunities are not here. We never want another parent to say my child left West Virginia because those opportunities do not exist. And that's one of the things we're trying to do with some of these companies that are coming in to provide those jobs. You know, one of the things we're going to be announcing in a couple of weeks is a partnership with a new company. It's totally artificial intelligence based, medical technology in the radiology industry. And I think the more those opportunities provide, you know, the more opportunities we can provide, we can keep our students here, can keep our young people here, and can keep the talent right here in West Virginia.
2: You know, Tony, this is probably the most duh statement of the day. Well, show's young. I got 2 hours to make a lot of duh statements. But using AI, understanding that tool as we move forward, if you understand that, you're going to be able to move so far in the economy. Also, cybersecurity, these two things we've talked about in just this short segment. We're going to talk about flock cameras in a little bit. What's the big concern? Cybersecurity. Having those two things available to students to show them where our economy is headed. Marshall, it seems like, is pushing to be right there at the front of where we are headed in business and in industry.
1: And that is exactly what we're trying to do, Dave. And you know, you mentioned the cybersecurity, but you know, one of the primary areas of focus there will be critical infrastructure. And you know, we saw what happened out in Minnesota with the water supply there and the potential. And you know, we've learned that the ability to cyber attacks on our critical infrastructure are not that difficult right now. So we really want to lean into that and really provide the training and the opportunities and train that workforce that's going to be protecting this country into the future.
0: You know, Tony, I heard Brad speak last week. Jeff did a story on this talking about Marshall's philosophy when it comes to AI, a university-wide, I guess, platform statement on how AI will be woven into the university, if you will. You all are leaning in. Not everybody is doing that. I would imagine you're leaning in because you see where the world is going and you embrace the fact that AI is here to stay. Talk about that a bit in terms of your decision and how you want to platform AI at Marshall when it comes to academic programs and students, et cetera.
1: That's right. And, you know, we just had a great meeting with across the entire campus on how we're going to start implementing AI. And you're right, it's here. It's not going away. It's going to change the future and what things look like. And we're embracing that. You know, we think we can help provide additional educational opportunities. But the one thing that President Smith is clear on, we will not lose that human aspect. We're still going to make sure that the human aspect is woven into that, but at the same time, making sure that this technology and this ability to compete in the future is here at Marshall University.
2: Tony Stroud, Chief Legal Officer for Marshall University. You been over to football practice yet?
1: I have. The team's looking good. Very excited about it.
2: All right, that's the

0: demands to reopen the Strait of Hormuz. We'll get to that right after this. A little bit later, Kanawha County Delegate Tristan Levitt will join us. Flock cameras were among the topics of discussion during interim committee meetings yesterday. He'll join us coming up 11:06 this morning. This is Talk Line from the Encova Insurance Studios.
1: Right now, America is hungry for energy, more power, more reliability, and more security. 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
3: 304 Talk 304, that is the text line, 800-765-TALK, 800-765-8255, the phone number. We'll check in with Scott McFarlane, who's in Washington, D.C. He's back from vacation. We'll get an update from what's happening

0: in the Capitol coming up bottom of the hour. Also, a little bit later, Kanawha County Delegate Tristan Levitt will join us. One of the topics of discussion yesterday during interim committee meetings, the Department of Human Services. Kind of broadly speaking, but a couple of things stuck out during that conversation, TJ. One, West Virginia is using nearly $8 million in federal anti-poverty dollars to pay for its long-troubled and broken online database. This is Amelia Nicely reporting for West Virginia Watch, covering that meeting. Using a 40-year-old mainframe to run the PATH system. We've both heard, let's say, not such glowing reviews of the PATH system, which is used for all those social services. I kind of chuckled. Tell me you're running a government operation without telling me you're running a government operation. A 40-year-old mainframe slowing down the process. But during that conversation, maybe too cumbersome, maybe too big of an ask to even retool or rework that whole thing, TJ.
1: I thought breaking the agency up into smaller business units was going to fix this. That obviously hasn't happened. The 40-year-old mainframe, my goodness gracious. I'm 46, Dave. The thing went online when I was 6 years old. I think it's antiquated by now. I mean, this has government inefficiency written all over it. You want to know why we talk about privatizing things in government? It's because of outcomes like this. Outcomes like this that do not work. And on top of that, you have just blatant, I don't care syndrome, I'll call it. Brad had a piece yesterday. I wrote about this today. He's been asking for information on SNAP benefits and the pursuit to get hot food included within those benefits for a year now. And he keeps getting form letters saying, oh, we're not there, we're not there. A year. The Constitution was written and passed in less time. The 13th Amendment was passed and ratified in the states in less time. The Berlin Wall came down and Germany reunified in less time. I mean, they dropped the ball. They are dropping the ball big time in every way at DOHS. And look, that's not a statement critical against Governor Morrissey. It's been going on far before him through multiple administrations. Something's got to give. And clearly, it's not getting better.
0: We'll talk to Brad more about that. He's going to join us coming up a little bit on later on in the second hour, whether or not you can get a hot rotisserie chicken with your SNAP card or not. We don't know. Nobody really seems to know, for that matter. No. Meanwhile, over in the Middle East, President Trump's efforts to end the war with Iran by securing the reopening of the Strait of Hormuz have hit a major roadblock with a new wave of hardline concessions demanded by Iran. Fox News Radio's Jonathan Savage joins us. Jonathan, good morning. What is Iran asking for?
2: Iran is asking for pretty much what was in the memorandum of understanding that collapsed, plus they want compensation for war damage. I think Washington's position is you reopen the Strait of Hormuz, you make commitments regarding negotiating on the nuclear plan, and then we release assets, we lift sanctions, and so forth. Iran's position now is that all these things must happen, the threats must end, the attacks must end, the blockade must be lifted, and forces withdrawn, as well as the financial aspects of it, before the Strait of Hormuz reopens.
1: And that would include tolling, right? Right, Jonathan? They want to be able to toll ships leaving the Strait, which hasn't been done in the past.
2: Yeah, Reuters reported that Iran has been seeking fees of 5 to 7% of the cargo value from vessels that use the strait. This is not something that existed in the past. This would be giving Iran a sort of internationally recognized legitimacy of its control over the Strait of Hormuz, according to some. Vice President J.D. Vance said on Saturday that Iran had told Washington it doesn't have any plans to toll the strait, but that runs contrary to most of what the Iranians have said in the past.
0: Fox News Radio's Jonathan Savage. Jonathan, is there any clear indication who exactly the U.S. is negotiating with or who we're speaking to with Iran? That still seems to be murky.
2: Well, right now, the United States is only involved indirectly through mediators. Qatar and Pakistan have been involved in diplomatic efforts. The direct talks have been taking place between Iran and Oman, with the United States, I suppose, chipping in through mediators to say what they think about the way things are going. In the past, the lead negotiator for the Iranians had been the Speaker of the Parliament. Had been thought that the Foreign Minister, Abbas Araghchi, had been involved as well. But one of the issues with

0: Iran is that there appears to be disagreement within the system about how to go forward. You've got one camp, which the president, Masoud Pezeshkian, is part of, which, according to reports, is very concerned about the economic situation, and they want to get relief through diplomacy. But then in the security establishment, there's hardliners who are more skeptical about making concessions to Washington.
1: As all of this is happening, Jonathan, we read in various outlets that the U.S. is beginning to run dangerously low on its stockpile of certain offensive weapons, having used those against attacks on Iran. What can you tell us about that situation? How does it play in, if at all, to the negotiations and the U.S. stance?
0: I don't think it plays in officially to the U.S. stance and the negotiations. We had heard very strong denials from the Trump administration about the depletion of certain weapons, as had been reported. But independent experts had also calculated that the U.S. had gone through quite a large number of the long-range missiles and interceptors. And that could have an impact on what options the Pentagon and President Trump have in terms of how long they can sustain attacks on Iran and to help defend their allies against Iranian counterattacks. So the Iranians may be taking these reports into account when they decide how much leverage they believe they have over the United States in negotiations.
2: Fox News Radio's Jonathan Savage with the latest. Jonathan, we appreciate the update. Thank you, as always.
0: Thank you.
2: 800-765-TALK is the phone number, 800-765-8255. You can text the show, 304-TALK-304. A couple of texts here before the break. Guys, is government the problem, or are the people who are running the government, are they the problem? The government did not ignore FOIA requests. The people running it ignored those requests. Perhaps we should name and shame individuals instead of blanket blaming the government, in scare quotes. I think you got a little bit of a fair point there. But I don't know who the individual... Look, there are some people who are just doing their jobs and trying to do their jobs to the best of their ability. And sure, then there are others who are making the decisions. I know. It's a media thing. We throw it around all the time. I get it. I get what you're saying.
1: Well, you're not going to convince me, though, that they couldn't respond to Brad's request. Less than a year. I mean, come on. WVU's going to have a new press box built before Brad gets his data, is what I wrote today. And I fully believe that.
2: That's probably true. It's hilarious. Iran somehow got the upper hand in this quote-unquote war, says the texter.
1: They sure seem to have it, though, don't they?
2: Well, and the reason I think they have it is because they know. Their strategy is just keep prolonging. Again, no foreign policy expert, but if you prolong it, we don't have an appetite for it as a public. We don't like the high gas prices. If they know that, drag it out. If they know that we're not willing to do the thing to finish it off, then just keep dragging it out.
1: Iran certainly has an advantage in that they don't have to worry about what their people think. A dictatorship, you don't have to worry about those kinds of things. So,
2: that's too long. We got to hit the break. I will get to your text coming up in just a little bit. We'll get more from Washington, D.C. Scott McFarland, friend of the program, Washington correspondent, going to join us. He's coming up right. Kind of going in an Australian accent there for some reason. Right after the break. 800-765-TALK, 304-TALK-304. It's Monday, folks. Bear with us. This is Talk Line on Metro News, the voice of West Virginia. It is 10:30, time for a news update. Let's check in with the Metro News Radio Network, find out what's happening all across the great state of West Virginia.
3: West Virginia Metro News, I'm Jeff Jenkins. A murder case sentencing happening this hour in Morgantown.
4: The man convicted in the May 2024 killing of Kimberly Osborne, Joseph Navarro, will be sentenced this morning at 10 a.m. at the Mon County Justice Center. After a history of domestic abuse, Osborne was moving out of the home they shared when she went missing on Mother's Day weekend. Her body was found in a shallow grave off Little Indian Creek Road 6 months later. Navarro was convicted of first-degree murder without mercy. I'm Mike Nolting for WVMetroNews.com.
3: A pretrial hearing this morning in a Kanawha County murder case, Billy Cato allegedly shot and killed Michael Owes in Cross Lanes back in 2024. Cato's in court today. A trial scheduled for later this year. Colonel Robert Kincaid is the new leader of the West Virginia Army National Guard. There was a change of command ceremony back on Saturday in Charleston. Kincaid has served for more than three decades.
5: My country calling me up to go over to the Middle East or any of the places I've been in 32 years. Whatever position I've been put into as I move through the ranks, I've just embraced it.
3: And Kincaid says the West Virginia Guard will continue to do what it does, including flood relief duty like what's happening now in Lewis and Upshur counties. We'll read more about his installation at our website. You're listening to Metro News. For 40 years, the voice of West Virginia.
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3: A couple of fatal wrecks from the weekend in the state. A 10-year-old child died in a one-car crash near Slainsville in Hampshire County early Saturday morning. And an Ohio man identified as 57-year-old Michael Todd Walker of Carrollton, Ohio, died Sunday afternoon after a crash on I-77 in Wood County. Walker was the passenger in a car that wrecked. Meteorologists say there'll be a chance for severe weather later today in West Virginia, the start of what looks to be an active weather week. From the Metro News Anchor Desk, I'm Jeff Jenkins.

0: 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You can always give us a call, 800-765-TALK, 800-765-8255. Legislative interim meetings continuing today at the state capitol. Joint finance meeting this morning. Yesterday, there was discussion on the ALPRs, commonly known as flock cameras. We'll get into that with Delegate Tristan Levitt coming up top of the hour. Right now, please welcome to the program, friend of the show, Washington correspondent for Midas Touch, Scott McFarland joins us this morning. Scott, good morning.
1: Morning. Are we already in football season? I mean, are we there now?
0: I am looking forward to it, Scott. I am looking forward to distraction that football provides. So, sorry, I had a technical glitch here. My headphones are going in and out this morning. That you have no idea unless you've been in this business. Scott, you've been in this business. When you're getting that static and that clicking and you're not sure if you're on the air or not, it'll throw you for a loop and a half. I digress, though. Scott, what does it mean when the president says we are low-keying it with these negotiations with Iran?
1: That we're going to go longer term and lean on economic pressures versus, you know, bombs, that they're going to try to find some way to let this long game play out to get Iran back to a negotiating table or to get leverage over Iran. I think that's an indication that the airstrikes are not going to be sufficient to get everything the president wants to get. But when they go low key, that means long term, and that means right through these elections. And the Iran war remains wildly unpopular, no matter the state, no matter the political complexion of the area.
2: If we're going low key now, I think you could argue we were going low key before, and now we have a strait that is closed more than it is open. Is it a fair assessment the U.S. has lost ground in this entire campaign?
1: The closure of the strait, or Iran's new leverage over the strait, is a loss. And there's no other way of characterizing it. It gives them leverage that they're exerting that can give them control over parts of the world economy. That wasn't the case in February. Doesn't mean the U.S. hasn't inflicted a lot of damage, TJ, on Iranian military positions, on Iranian infrastructure. They toppled the first of the prior Ayatollah. But this is not a winner politically, and I think those who speak without politics can tell you it's not a winner militarily right now, because Iran is exerting leverage in a way they didn't in February, and we are paying for it. We pay for it every time we fill up the truck. We pay for it every time the trucks bring food to the grocery store, and we're going to pay for it indefinitely. And this is a uniquely acute political problem for the president, because his party's in charge right now, and the war is not popular.
0: Scott McFarland joining us, Chief Washington Correspondent with Midas Touch. Todd Blanche, no longer just the interim or the fill-in guy. He is the AG, or going to be the AG. What does his schedule look like? Does it get any easier now that he's officially the guy?
1: Oh, it's going to be a dramatic first week. And let me first say that the swearing in of Todd Blanche happens potentially behind closed doors at 2 p.m. at the White House. He had the unequivocal support of both of our state senators. Shelley Moore Capito says he'll make people safer. Jim Justice, you know, is on Team Blanche, voted to confirm. So he has local support. But in the next few days, he has the following things he's got to do. He may have to appear in court where a judge is questioning whether he is obstructing court orders or ignoring court orders to relay more of the Epstein files, as was required under a court order here in D.C. a few weeks ago. He is going to, at some point, either today or later this week, appeal to the Supreme Court, a damning appeals court decision on Friday that shut down work on that White House ballroom in the East Wing. He's got to appeal that because Trump wants that appealed. And he's got to file a piece of paper in Virginia, in Alexandria, Virginia, about what they plan to do next about that slush fund. Blanche promised the senators, somewhat in writing, somewhat verbally, before his confirmation, he was going to kill the slush fund. But nobody's convinced he's actually done so. And in court in Virginia, and sometime this week, he has to put on paper what he really is going to do. Will he do what he told senators he was going to do, or will he do what Trump wants, which is to keep the anti-weaponization fund alive?
2: Tough needle to thread. Is there some kind of sequence there, Scott, where this all works best? So in other words, I'll do the filing in Virginia first. I'll wait ballroom last. I mean, is there any kind of method to the madness as he moves forward throughout the week?
1: I think you try to survive the day, and that's what we've seen out of the Department of Justice over the last few weeks ahead of that confirmation vote. Just get through the day, satisfy this one senator, satisfy this one judge, get through this next filing. I don't know what the long-term plan is to navigate the slush fund, which Trump wants alive and many Republicans want dead. I don't know what he's going to do about the reflecting pool. And his U.S. attorney here in Washington, D.C., Jeanine Pirro, moved to dismiss the reflecting pool destruction case, saying the evidence isn't there. But Trump still is convinced that there is destruction. So he wants the case to move forward. Todd Blanche has got to navigate that. He's got to thread a needle every day. That's part of the job of being a U.S. attorney general in an administration where the administration wants to control what the Department of Justice does. I'm not sure how he's going to navigate it, but what was interesting, TJ, is Bill Cassidy, the decisive senator from Louisiana on this vote, said he's not sure anybody can navigate this, and Todd Blanche is as good as anyone else, so why not confirm him?
0: Talking to Scott McFarland, chief Washington correspondent for Midas Touch, also Scott McFarland reports. And Scott, you took a deep dive into some internal Park Service records and found monies moving from the parks to these vanity projects. What's going on?
1: Here's two numbers for you. $7 million was spent in 2024 on the White House grounds, $7 million. This year, it's $323 million being spent on the National Park Service on the White House grounds. Beautification, upgrades, things critics call vanity projects. Some of that's donor money, so a lot of that's, you know, corporate interests are funding this, not taxpayers. Some of it's taxpayer money. But what we found that was interesting is the amount of money being spent at the White House increased 5,000% over the last 2 years for beautification, and it's more than the following parks combined this year. Yosemite, Yellowstone, Mount Zion, Joshua Tree, all federal parks in West Virginia, I mean all of them, Big Bend, Statue of Liberty, and Golden Gate. The administration's arguing that these projects were needed for the 250th birthday. It's not less than clear to me whether it's a political win or loss for Trump, but it's something he's going to answer for.
2: I mean, when I turn 250, I just want to go low-key. I don't need all the spending. You know, I mean, we don't have to make a big deal out of it. So I think there's that. You talk about it being decision day for Representative Max Miller. Do tell, sir.
1: So in Northeast Ohio, this is suburban Cleveland, they are going to have to decide by 4 p.m. whether Max Miller is the Republican nominee or whether to put somebody else's name on the ballot. Looks like it's going to stay with Max Miller. He has any number of controversies surrounding him. He denies all these allegations of domestic abuse and misconduct by multiple women. He may be a political pariah with all this controversy around him, but he's not standing down. He's saying he learned from Trump in 2016, you withstand the accusations, you withstand the scandal, and you win. I think Republicans think they could open a phone book, for those who still have phone books, pick any name out of the phone book, and that person would win this district, except Max Miller. But it's now 10:41 a.m. There's only 5 hours left. There's not sufficient time to find another person to stand in for Max Miller. It's his race to win or to lose.
0: Scott, a couple of bills that still hanging out there, didn't get any action before the August recess. SAVE Act, the votes are still not there. President Trump's still pushing that hard. I've been watching the Protect College Sports Act. If you were going to get on the poly markets, Scott, which one of those has a better chance of actually seeing the finish line?
1: Oh, it's so appropriate. I would bet heavy on the college sports, which would not be a change of practice for me. Senator Capito is one of the big voices behind the College Sports Act, changes some of this NIL payment crap, these funding mechanisms. It really could clean up a lot of what needs to be cleaned up. That's going to be a first priority the third week of September, literally during football season. The SAVE Act, which Riley Moore has been championing on social media over the last few days, he's championing it, but it's going nowhere. And I think everybody here recognizes that there are not sufficient votes. But more importantly, even if there were, there's not sufficient time to implement the SAVE Act and new restrictions on voting before the elections. This would be a 2028 issue.
2: I mean, Dave, weigh in here. Scott, I have to be honest with you. We have so much going on in West Virginia right now. I don't think West Virginians care about the SAVE Act. I could be wrong, Dave, but it doesn't seem to be something we hear a lot on our text line. I mean, we're so bogged down in flock cameras and human services spending and different, just people aren't talking about it. So, I mean, I
1: don't
2: think it's a big deal.
1: That's why there's not sufficient political support here. That's why it's not taking off. People in U.S. communities don't seem to care enough about it. Trump cannot galvanize on this. He's pushing all the buttons. It's not cutting through for all the reasons you just described, TJ.
0: It seems, Scott, when it comes to that SAVE Act, again, outside looking in here, if you're in a state where elections are run smoothly, you don't have widespread problems. Elections go pretty smoothly in West Virginia. We don't have a lot of problems. You kind of look around the landscape, go, well, okay, maybe they're having problems there and there, but why am I worried about this then? It's kind of the read I get on the situation.
1: It's a very accurate read. What's more, you may ascribe mistakes in other jurisdictions. There's a belief that other jurisdictions aren't doing elections right. The people who live in those jurisdictions don't agree. Everybody thinks their local polling place is secure. They walk in, they sign in, they go to the booth, everybody's professional. I think everybody thinks the problem is elsewhere, which may mean the problem is nowhere. There's no widespread fraud. There's some late vote counting. That's not a problem. I think some people in the voting security say a slow count is a good count. But nobody's really unhappy with their local polling place. So you're not going to find widespread support for the SAVE Act, even though it's being championed by a lot of Trump surrogates here.
2: Guys, I want to circle back to Iran. I don't want to hear the White House, any politician for that matter, say again that this country is energy self-sufficient. Because if we were, we would not see commodities moving the way that we do based on what's happening in the Strait of Hormuz. We don't have enough refining capacity to refine the type of crude that we have in this country. So if there were ever evidence that the politicians do not control energy, the price of oil, etc., this has to be it. So the next time someone stands up the platform and says, we are energy independent, I'm just going to continue to laugh because that's not the case, obviously.
1: It's a global market. So even if we are energy independent, it doesn't mean that these prices won't go up and down based on what Europe, Bingo. Russia, China, and the Middle East need.
2: Bingo.
0: He's Scott McFarland, Chief Washington Correspondent for Midas Touch. You can also check him out, Scott McFarland Reports. So where all can we find your stuff, Scott?
1: YouTube, twice a day, every single day, at least through the election. We'll have new reporting on these removal of money from the parks in West Virginia, federal money from the parks, and the reallocation of it elsewhere. That'll be tonight's edition of Scott McFarland Reports on YouTube, which you can watch at your convenience.
0: Looking forward to it. Scott, always appreciate it, buddy. Thanks so much.
1: Thank you both.
0: We'll get to some texts coming up. 304-TALK, 304-800-765-TALK. That's the phone number. This is Talk Line from the Encove Insurance Studios.
3: 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I'm Rachel Fetty Anderson, and I approve this message.
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0: 304-TALK, 304, the text line, 800-765-8255. Remember when you were a kid, TJ, watching, you would try to watch that one channel that wouldn't quite come in on the rooftop antenna, and you'd move wires around and hang coat hangers? My point is, remember that white noise sound where you'd kind of sort of hear the programming, but it was all in white noise?
2: Mm-hmm.
0: That is what I was hearing right at the beginning of that Scott McFarlane interview, and I could see him on our in-house monitor kind of talking, and I wasn't sure how much he was talking. And I was going, oh boy, I don't know what I'm going to do here. And then it all came back clear as the bell. Technology's grand until it ain't, let me tell you.
2: Yeah, it's your day. You were due. I mean, that's just what it is. You were due.
0: I think I moved the wrong direction, you know, and then the coat hanger fell off the back of the TV.
2: It's cloudy outside somewhere.
0: 304 talk, 304. Let's get some text here. Dave and TJ, West Virginia State Code prohibits cities and counties from developing their own local policies and procedures regarding pesticides and herbicide use. Everyone follows the state code guidance. Would a similar statewide policy resolve the flock camera debate, or at least place reasonable universal limits on the use throughout the state? Spoiler alert, I think that is where we will end up. At least that seems like the rational place to end up, TJ, is to have some sort of statewide guardrails, regulations for how this technology can be used, the limits to which it can be used, if it would require a search warrant for it to be used. Seems like that's the logical, rational place to end up, rather than an all-out ban and just try to fight technology. And from what I heard during the discussions in the committee meetings yesterday, that's the feeling I get. I haven't asked that specific question to anybody. That's just a feeling I get, is that's probably where we end up when we're at the Capitol in January.
2: I think at a minimum, if the questioning yesterday and the

0: response from lawmakers that set on joint government organization, that interim committee. If that is indicative of the mood of the entire legislature, I think we come away with at least some kind of provision for a warrant here. I do think it's interesting. The organization that was there speaking against the use of flock cameras without a warrant, it's interesting. They're not trying to see flock cameras banned outright. They rightly acknowledge that there are certain things that you could use a flock camera for, certain situations, I should say, without a warrant, such as an emergency situation, something that occurs in less than 24 hours. So there's a common ground here, but just unfettered, uncontrolled, record you, keep it forever. No, that is way, way too far. And if the legislature would fail here, and I don't think they will, but if they do, Chatry, which was a case that was discussed at length yesterday, we've talked about it, it's going to nail this thing down once and for all, I believe, once it gets back to the Supreme Court.
1: We'll talk about that. Delegate Tristan Levitt is going to join us a couple of minutes from now. We'll get his take. He had some very pointed questions for the flock representatives yesterday. He's going to join us in the Incove Insurance Studios in Charleston, as a matter of fact. 304 Talk 304. Dave and TJ, imagine if one nuclear weapon struck the United States, just one. What would that cost the U.S. plus Canada and Mexico environmentally? Well, it'd be devastating.
0: Obviously. Catastrophic.
1: Guys, I want to give a shout-out to the DOH in Upshur and Lewis counties. The flood took lots of berms along Route 33. Some were at least 2 to 3 feet deep, but they're also fixing guardrails that were taken down. That was several large sections. Stay safe out there, guys. Yeah, a lot of work. We need to get an update this week. A lot of work continuing in Lewis and Upshur counties post-flood. Also, we found out late Friday that Pleasants and Ritchie counties have now received their federal disaster declarations, so residents can apply for individual federal disaster assistance. Those areas also dealing with flooding and tornadoes going through Pleasants and Ritchie counties as well.
0: Am I reading more into that text than what was meant to be conveyed? Am I hearing when bureaucrats get out of the way and let the people that actually do the work, like the guys physically working in DOH, get the job done, that things happen? Is that what I'm to infer from that? Well, I don't know.
1: I thought it was just a shout out to the guys doing the work, but I think you can infer that, because that's always been the knock on DOH. It's not the men and women who are actually out plowing roads or paving streets or filling potholes. It's the bureaucracy in Charleston that slows them down.
0: Mm.
1: 304 Talk 304. Why do you take a poll and see who wants the SAVE Act? There are more for it than you think. You give the Democratic side, but never the Republican side, says the texter. We haven't spent a lot of time talking about the SAVE Act because you can get that a lot of places. Look, it does a lot more. I know voter ID is the one thing I hear a lot about, but it does a lot more than just voter ID. And that's where I think that's where you lose a lot of Republicans, because it is a wide-ranging act, not just voter ID, which we hear a lot about.
0: I'm sorry. It's not that I don't care, but we have bigger fish to fry. I mean, we do. We have much more pressing issues in this state than the SAVE Act. My two cents.
1: 304 Talk 304. That is the text line, 800-765-8255, the phone number. Jackpots are growing in West Virginia. 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
4: Quick hour number one, hour number two on the way. We'll talk to Delegate Tristan Levitt. We'll talk flock cameras and ALPRs. What are some of the other concerns? Also, Brad McElwain stops by. It's Talk Lionel Metro News, the voice of West Virginia.
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9: It's driving oil prices back up. I'm Dave Anthony, Fox News. The tension over the Strait of Hormuz has oil up more than 3%. WTI back over 80 bucks a barrel.
10: Iranian officials are now making new demands, calling on the United States to permanently end the war and compensate Iran for damages before the Strait would reopen.
9: But President Trump tells Axios he's playing it low-key, only semi-negotiating with Iran, where inflation is far worse than here. And Fox's Trey Yingst also reports from Tel Aviv.
10: A senior Israeli official told Fox News that they are reviewing credible evidence inside of Iran of mounting economic pressure on the regime. They say regime officials are having to choose where money goes domestically.
9: The earth quaked this morning in South America.
11: The quake was felt in Colombia and Ecuador, with an epicenter around 250 miles west of the Colombian capital, Bogota. According to the U.S. Geological Survey, it had a magnitude of 7.4 and a depth of 66 miles. Reports are coming in of injuries and severe damage to buildings in cities including Pereira and Quibdó.
9: Fox's Jonathan Savage, we are just getting word of at least two deaths now.

0: in Columbia. This is a last full day to campaign ahead of primaries in several states tomorrow. Minnesota and Wisconsin, Connecticut and Vermont. In Ohio, Congressman Max Miller keeps running for re-election despite calls to drop out of the race. He's passed a deadline that would have let Republicans replace him as the nominee.
1: Still refusing to step aside over abuse allegations made by his ex-wife, the daughter of Ohio Republican Senator Bernie Marino, who's also called Miller unfit to serve following an ugly divorce and bitter custody battle. Allegations that Miller has denied. He represents Ohio's 7th District in the southern and western suburbs of Cleveland, a district that favors the GOP by 5 points, though a seat that Republicans are now worried could flip because of the political fallout.
0: That's Jeff Manasso. 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
0: Well, in addition to the four states holding primaries tomorrow, there is a special Republican primary in South Carolina, where Senator Darlene Graham, appointed to replace her late brother Lindsey, is running to stay in office, facing 9 other Republicans. She tells Fox her focus is on affordability.
5: Like most South Carolinians, I live the struggles here, too. And, you know, we have to get the economy booming and cut government spending in order to get the prices down.
0: The winner tomorrow will face Democrat Annie Andrews in November. Now, today, Senator Graham will be joined by War Secretary Pete Hegseth at a ceremony honoring her brother.
6: Joint Base Charleston, serving the U.S. Army, Navy, Marines, Air Force, and Coast Guard in South Carolina, is being renamed for the late Lindsey Graham, the state's long-serving U.S. Senator. Graham died last month. He served longer than 3 decades in the U.S. Air Force Reserves. His sister, Darlene Graham, is now serving the remainder of his Senate term.
5: It means the world to me and our family. I'm really looking forward to it today. It's just such a special honor to have the base named after him.
6: To be the GOP nominee for November's election. Eben Brown, Fox News.
0: In a few hours, Acting Attorney General Todd Blanche will be sworn in as the full-time AG after the Senate voted to confirm Blanche Saturday. The president's also getting a new lawyer.
7: September 1st will be the first day on the job for Will Sharp as the new White House counsel. Says President Trump, posting on Truth Social, Will is tough, strong, and smart. He loves our country and respects the law. Will Sharp will do a great job as White House counsel. The 40-year-old who went to Harvard Law School replaces David Warrington, who's leaving the administration to join the private sector. The president pointing out his new legal eagle previously served as a federal prosecutor and represented him in a number of cases, including at the U.S. Supreme Court. CJ Papa, Fox News.
0: On Wall Street, a bit of selling to start the week. The Dow is down 51 points. The NASDAQ is losing 38. I'm Dave Anthony, and this is Fox News.
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10: 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Mostly sunny skies and humid for today. A thunderstorm possible this afternoon, high 87. Tonight, cloudy with a late thunderstorm, low 68. Tomorrow, a strong thunderstorm, even an isolated tornado for tomorrow, high 83. Wednesday, some clouds and sun with a couple of heavy thunderstorms possible, high 79. And then Thursday, mostly cloudy with a thunderstorm, high near 80.
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1: Second hour of Metro News Talk Line. Dave Wilson of Morgantown. TJ Meadows is in Charleston. We're both in the NCOPA Insurance Studios. Jake Link handles the video, and Sophia Wasik is our audio producer this morning. 800-765-TALK is the phone number, 800-765-8255. You can text the show at 304-TALK-304. Coming up, Brad McElhenney will stop by. He's been watching the legislature as lawmakers are back in Charleston for interim committee meetings. Bottom of the hour, Tad DeHaven, Cato Institute. Is the government taking too much stake in private business? We'll get into that conversation coming up bottom of the hour. Of course, your calls and text throughout the hour. Say good morning once again to TJ Meadows in the Charleston NCOPA Insurance Studios. Good morning, sir.
2: Good morning. I'm watching South Carolina special election today, of course, triggered by Senator Lindsey Graham's untimely death. So we'll see what happens there today, or actually tomorrow, I believe it is, in South Carolina. Yes, Tuesday. So we'll see what happens coming up tomorrow.
1: Yesterday, during interim committee meetings, the state legislature got a primer on Flock cameras. Now, Flock is obviously the name brand, but ALPRs, automated license plate readers, and the AI technology has become a controversial hot-button issue this summer. It's been particularly controversial in Monongalia County, which approved those back in November. There's been consistent talk throughout county commission meetings, and down in Huntington, where the city council just recently approved the purchase and a subscription with Flock cameras throughout the city there. Representatives from Flock were on hand to answer questions yesterday, as well as representatives from a group of citizens who would like to see some guardrails put in place. Kanawha County Delegate Tristan Levitt was among the lawmakers asking questions to the Flock representatives, and Tristan joins us on Metro News Talk Line this morning. Delegate Levitt, good morning. Thanks for joining us.
3: My pleasure. Thank you for having me.
1: These cameras and the AI technology in particular have become a real hot-button issue for residents who are trying to work through this as well. What are they capable of? What are they not capable of? What kind of guardrails are in place? What were your concerns going into yesterday's hearing?
3: I work closely with a lot of law enforcement, and of course, my day job is often representing law enforcement who are pointing out problems with, you know, issues in government. And so I certainly, you know, am attracted to the idea that we can be able to identify missing children or stop drug traffickers or other things like that. The question is what guardrails are in place. And so that's really where the rubber meets the road, and those where what my questions for the Flock representative centered on, and I did not come away too convinced that they have enough guardrails.
2: Counselor, I thought your examination yesterday was nothing short of brilliant. I thought you asked the right questions and elicited the right responses. I want to start here. Flock noted yesterday through their representative that they have never been hacked. You took exception to that. Detail that part of your examination.
3: There are a lot of news reports out there about private individuals being able to access the video streams of Flock cameras. And to your average citizen, me included, that sounds an awful lot like hacking. So early in the Flock representative statement, he said very directly they'd never been hacked. And he doubled down on that when Delegate Patrick Lucas from Huntington asked him about that issue. So I simply asked for more details on these examples of video feeds that are posted on YouTube and other places. He'd admitted that that had come from what he called a bug in the system, which allowed outsiders to access the video feed. And there's other news reporting, and he seemed totally oblivious to, you know, not just YouTube videos, but news reporting evidencing things like 60 cameras in Bakersfield, California being accessed. So if at best he really did not understand these questions where we're coming from, at worst that was pretty misleading as he tried to describe the vulnerabilities and lack thereof for the Flock systems.
1: Kanawha County Delegate Tristan Levitt joining us on Metro News Talk Line. Seems to be, well, there are a couple of aspects to this discussion. There are privacy concerns about just can you see where everybody's going at any given time. There are also concerns about the data that is collected, how it is stored, how long it is stored. Which one of those is a bigger concern, or are they equal?
3: But it depends on who you talk to, obviously. So there, the interesting thing about this issue is that it's become such a national discussion.

0: because you have questions from all sides of the political aisle. So there are those who have Fourth Amendment civil liberties concerns. There are others who have just practical concerns about how, you know, again, the storage and other things like that. And again, the in the middle of that, all the answers to these really depend on how the technology actually works. And if we're not able to rely on accurate answers from flock safety themselves, that's very disconcerting for instance, for legislators who are maybe looking to craft policies. He said repeatedly, you need to come up with the policies to protect this information. You know, it's really incumbent on you and on these individual agencies to do everything they can to protect the data. But he had literally zero information about what flock themselves do to protect the data at the corporate level. So, you know, again, I think people have concerns from different angles, and those are all valid and legitimate. The important thing, if I were in Flock's position, would be to give as much information as possible, and he really did not do that.
1: I want to further distinguish what we heard yesterday. And again, my thanks to Flock. I think it's important that we thank them for having a rep show up at this meeting. They could have passed on it. Obviously, they didn't do that, so we respect that. With that said, there seemed to be some misunderstanding around ALPRs, the license plate readers, versus other products that Flock has on the market, and this idea of whether or not Flock has the ability to use facial recognition software with any of their products. It seems they do have that. Talk to me about what you heard yesterday in terms of facial recognition versus what your questioning yielded in terms of what the company can actually do relative of Condor.
0: Yeah, so the challenge here is you've got what Flock presents to potential customers as its capabilities, and then you've got what the public is concerned about. And if because this Flock representative was addressing things from this perspective of what Flock is concerned about, I felt like he was very evasive. So he indicated multiple times that there wasn't facial recognition. He also said they don't track people, which I think is an important distinction. Even if you want to parse the language there, you know, I do understand that Flock does not use its AI capabilities to literally, like, you know, Minority Report, search through faces and be able to identify them in that way. However, their Condor cameras do have the capability to say, I'm looking for a male with a teal polo and glasses, and they might pull up your picture, TJ. So that challenge of, you know, again, wanting to minimize the capabilities when they're talking to the public, while at the same time maximizing it when they're talking to law enforcement and others like HOAs. This is why they sell this information. And again, they pitch it as we can help to identify missing individuals, we can help to identify perpetrators. But so they I would say definitely have a way of tracking people. You know, can they recognize every face? Perhaps not. But if you ask for specific characteristics, can they identify those through their system? It sounds like they can. Absolutely.
2: So we're talking to Kanawha County Delegate Tristan Levitt. For you, Tristan, where's the balance between providing law enforcement with tools that are capable of catching dangerous criminals who have every intent to hurt people with also a reasonable expectation that you're not going to be followed and tracked everywhere you go?
0: Well, I thought it was interesting that the Institute for Justice representative, so the second witness on this panel, talked about their model legislation. And it would require, if law enforcement went back more than a day after footage was captured, it would require that they obtain a warrant. It wasn't entirely clear to me, but I assume that that means that even if in real time the license plate readers ping and say, hey, this is a wanted fugitive from Minnesota, that that would allow them still that capability, even with a later in time warrant requirement. So there are a lot of different ways you could draw the line. Policymaking is all about trade-offs, and clearly the trade-offs here are privacy and individual liberties versus law enforcement trying to keep our communities safe. And I'm very, very sympathetic to, you know, to the law enforcement agencies who work so hard, who have a very, very difficult job. But again, drawing that line and finding the balance in part depends on the technology itself. And it also falls within a framework where the Constitution, you know, identifies instances where warrants are required for particularized searches. And also, you know, that's a practice that is very, very important in law enforcement. So I think what the legislature does and ultimately if there are any further constitutional challenges on this issue remain to be seen. But again, all of this comes down to what does the technology do? Because without that information, we can't draw the kinds of lines you're asking about.
1: So is a warrant enough? Or should West Virginia seek to be more aggressive.

0: and frankly wouldn't even acknowledge that they have a database of all of this. They kept trying to say, well, no, it's the individual, agency's data. And again, there was some parsing there, some splitting of pretty fine hairs. But at the end of the day, it's all uploaded into their system. And if they're not willing to acknowledge that and explain more about how they're protecting that system, I think every American should be concerned about this.
1: Tristan, we are surveilled all day, every day. Voluntarily handing over biometrics information, facial recognition, all the above. So why are we having this conversation about Flock in particular?
0: I think there's two different reasons. One of them is that because law enforcement has invested in this so much, you've seen a lot of instances of people being the subjects of law enforcement action because of Flock, and sometimes it's been erroneous. So when someone, you know, you don't want to have a SWAT team going to someone's home because a Flock reader misread a license plate. And that's one of those issues where Flock was not able to provide a realistic accuracy number. They said, we are 99.9% accurate. You ask what that's based on. They said, customer service surveys. There's clear information out there about, you know, misread plates. They need to be able to provide more specific data on how often that happens. And again, maybe the trade-off for misreads 5 or 10% of the time, if a law enforcement agency says we're still going to double check it against other information, et cetera, maybe that's an appropriate trade-off. But these are the types of questions that some law enforcement agencies, I think, really rushed into using these and did not have kind of appropriate policies in place. And so they're going off of Flock told us this is a hit. They rush in and it harms individuals. So I think that's a big part of it. The second area is, of course, because these are conversations that are happening across the board. And so when someone is opting in on their, you know, facial recognition on their phone or other things, you've seen massive hearings on any instances where it seems like there is instances where data is gathered without the consent of the individuals. And that's obviously what Flock cameras are all about. They aren't individuals saying, I'm willing to do this myself. It's just part of the community you live in.
2: As an attorney, when you look at Carpenter or Chatry or any of the case law on this, would you agree that the court has said that individuals in this country have a reasonable expectation to privacy when it comes to their movements?
0: Absolutely. There's no debate. There's no discussion about that. And, the counter argument has been that, again, a snapshot of a license plate in time doesn't do that. But as was described yesterday, these are far more extensive gatherings of data than just single snapshots in time. Millions and millions of images have been collected just in, you know, a couple day period by this technology. And again, it can be able to show you a heat map of everywhere your vehicle's been identified, everywhere you're walking, a lot of other attributes like that. So again, if this technology isn't banned and I'm still gathering information, it's clear that there would need to be a lot of safeguards to prevent abuses.
1: So again, I want to go back to Google Maps can do that. Is it a matter of how do we access that information or how that information is stored?
0: So Google Maps, you're saying that if I have my location data on, Google Maps will track that for me. Is that what you're referring to?
1: Yeah.
0: Okay. So I don't give you that information though, and I don't give law enforcement that information, and I don't give others who might be concerned about, you know, these types of things. So it's one thing to track your own, to use these tools to track your own. I think people use, you know, have rings and other things. They have your Apple Watch. There are all sorts of things that track all sorts of things about an individual's person. But the moment that that's out of your control and that all that information is held by the government, I think people are very rightfully agitated about that. They didn't opt into it. They didn't say, yes, I consent to this. It's just something that's there and it's not held by themselves. It's not accessible by themselves. It's not even clear from Flock who it's accessible to. It's not clear it's only accessible to law enforcement versus the community writ large. Flock safety representatives were using these cameras as part of sales pitches to zoom in on children's daycares as part of a Jewish synagogue in Georgia. And, you know, again, hours of footage of people's children playing. And that's a very different thing from the movement tracking. But at the end of the day, if someone else who wasn't associated with Flock or with law enforcement can access that, that's a major problem that everyone would acknowledge. If you had someone that was a child predator trying to use that kind of data, that would be, you know, awful. And so for Flock to not have those kinds of protections at every level, or at least be able to explain them to a legislature, really begs the question of how ready they are for the widespread deployment of this technology.
1: Not the end of the conversation, just a pause, because it certainly will continue. Delegate Tristan Levitt from Kanawha County, thank you so much for the time. Appreciate it today, buddy.
0: My pleasure.
1: Brad McElhinney coming up next.

0: Next, whatever happened to the SNAP benefits being used for hot and ready food? We'll talk about that right after this.
1: Amaro Transmission Line doesn't skip West Virginia. It will power it. 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

0: What happened with West Virginia's SNAP waiver for hot, healthy foods? Well, Brad McElhinney has been asking that question for a while now. He joins us on Metro News Talk Line. Brad, good morning. This was all part of that discussion we had back during the legislative session regarding SNAP benefits and whether you can buy pop and junk food. And there were a couple of waivers submitted to the feds, including this one about hot, healthy foods. Whatever happened to it?
1: I don't know.
0: Okay.
1: End of the segment.
0: See you tomorrow, Brad.
1: Well, I mean, so my lack of knowledge and the general public lack of knowledge of where this even went is in a real contrast to when the Morrissey administration first rolled out the concept. The governor acted really excited about this idea. He said, for a long time, I've talked about the fact that SNAP, which is the Supplemental Nutrition Assistance Program, he said the N should stand for nutrition. And there were two prongs to the administration's approach. One was that it was going to eliminate SNAP through a federal waiver, eliminate it being used for sugary drinks, RC Cola, that kind of thing. That was one thing. But then to balance that, the administration proposed adding SNAP being allowed to be used for a variety of what they called hot, healthy meals. So like rotisserie chicken, meatloaf, barbecue ribs, things that are ready made at the store. And my understanding was that West Virginia's retailers were willing to do this. I mean, it could have caused some potential challenges for people checking out, QR codes, that kind of thing, but it would have meant an additional area of sales for them. The administration wound up going forward with the soda pop aspect. And then, you know, that wound up being knocked down by a federal judge who said Congress didn't explicitly say that. The federal government had overreached on allowing those waivers to ban SNAP from being used on soda pop. But the thing with the hot, healthy meals, which again, I thought the administration was pretty excited about it, it just fell by the wayside. So about a year ago, I sent a Freedom of Information Act request asking the Department of Human Services Bureau for Family Assistance to provide some information to Metro News for further reporting. The waiver request for the hot, healthy meals, any feedback received from the federal government, subsequent modifications to the waiver request, any internal documentation that they could give me about the specific hot food items proposed for eligibility and how they might have been defined. I just kind of wanted to know, well, where did this go? How far did it get? What was the consideration? I mean, in the scheme of things, not a huge big deal, but again, it was something the administration was excited about. I got a pretty quick response the very next day after I sent in my my written request for information. And it said, this was, again, last August. It said, we'll get you that information by September. That's what they said last year. I got the same response month after month after month, again, setting a new date to say, we anticipate having a formal response to you by next month. And that happened each month of the past year up until Friday. And finally I had reached the year point and I thought, well, you know, that I'm just going to let the public know that we've asked the question. And it to me was unusual to, I mean, I guess credit the agency for responding to me every month, but also sort of a lack of credit with having no outcome.
0: Brad, we'll just leave the segment right here. We don't know. We don't know.
1: It's getting to be lunchtime. Go out and purchase your rotisserie chicken or your meatloaf and enjoy it.
0: Brad, thank you for the update. I'll let you get back to our meetings. Thanks, buddy.
1: Thanks. Take care.
0: Coming up, is the government getting too many stakes in private business? This is Talk Line on Metro News, the voice of West Virginia. It is 11:30, time for a news update. Let's check in on the Metro News Radio Network, find out what's happening across the great state of West Virginia.
2: West Virginia Metro News, I'm Chris Lawrence. The West Virginia Army National Guard is under new leadership. Commander Colonel Robert Kincaid was installed to the position during a weekend ceremony at the Guard Base in Charleston, Kincaid, on being in the Guard is all about service.
3: I get to help and protect and stabilize, whether it's through flood duties or anything that we've been called to do in this great state, just like we're doing up in Upshur and Lewis County right now with our soldiers and airmen being out there, you know, helping those great citizens.
2: Kincaid has served for 32 years in the military and says he's been able to embrace every position that he has served in. Hope Gas is asking the PSC to allow for a 7% rate increase to cover their cost to purchase gas from the open market. Hope Gas CEO and President Morgan O'Brien says they understand raising rates is not easy on a lot of customers.
4: We're trying to be as purposeful and as responsible as we can, but we do start and end with that. You know, everything we do can impact what a customer pays, and we don't take that lightly, and we feel their pain.
2: The rate is what Hope pays for gas purchased each year, and O'Brien said despite the increase, it's much less for West Virginia customers than neighboring states. A hiker is hospitalized after taking a spill at Blackwater Falls State Park. Natural Resources Police say the victim fell about 20 feet over a cliff at Pendleton Point Overlook Sunday. Unclear what caused him to lose his footing, he suffered serious injuries and was flown to Mon General Hospital in Morgantown for treatment. You're listening to Metro News, the voice of West Virginia.
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3: State Department of Agriculture announcing plans to distribute oral rabies vaccine baits in 16 West Virginia counties in the weeks ahead. Those small baits are spread across the landscape to be eaten by wildlife in hopes they'll be inoculated against rabies and spreading the virus. The baits will be staged out of Buchanan and distributed across those 16 counties in West Virginia and parts of western Pennsylvania. About 364,000 of those baits will be distributed by airplane and vehicle. From the Metro News Anchor Desk, I'm Chris Lawrence.

0: 304 Talk 304, that is the text line. You can always give us a call, 800-765-TALK, 800-765-8255. The Commerce Department recently announced that six more companies are joining the government's expanding corporate portfolio. That now makes a little over two dozen total. Did you hear much about it? I know TJ did, but otherwise, did you hear much about it? Probably not, because TJ, it's not becoming all that remarkable anymore when the U.S. government takes a stake in a private company.
1: Where are we in this country? I mean, government in the boardroom, my goodness gracious. You're right, I hear about it because I'm concerned about it. And it's very quiet. One has to wonder why it's being so quiet.
0: Let's pose the question to Tad DeHaven. He's with the Cato Institute and joins us on Metro News Talk Line this morning. Tad, good morning. So why is this going kind of, you know, quietly? It's news, but it's not breaking news anymore.
2: Well, look, I've been doing public policy for over 25 years in government, out of government. When I was in government, I did work for a couple Republican senators and Republican governor. If you'd have told me as recently as 2 years ago that the federal government, and not just the federal government, but the executive branch, the White House, would have acquired government ownership stakes in over 30 companies, I wouldn't have believed you. But here we are. And, you know, this is actually what people don't realize is this ball got rolling very early in the second Trump administration. 2 weeks in, the president signed an executive order having the Treasury Department and Commerce Department look into the creation of a sovereign wealth fund. A sovereign wealth fund, for the folks out there, is basically a giant investment fund. A lot of countries have them. A lot of autocratic companies have them, sheikdoms have them, but also more Western countries like Norway have them. But the bottom line is the U.S. doesn't need a sovereign wealth fund. And so it really struck me as curious. And to create a sovereign wealth fund, that would require Congress. So nothing happens, and all of a sudden, the Trump administration starts announcing ownership stakes in companies. And what happened is the White House was given a plan for a sovereign wealth fund and said, yeah, the president doesn't want Congress involved. He just wants to do his own thing. So it's actually even worse that the whole of government isn't even involved in this. It's just the White House, it's the executive branch, just willy-nilly taking equity stakes to basically build this giant investment fund for the president so he can exercise leverage and power and control. Again, not just over the economy, but as you noted, down into the corporate boardroom. To wind up here and answer your original question, why is this happening and why does nobody care? I hate to say it, but it's because it's a Republican president doing it, and Republicans control Congress. The Republican Congress has been completely neutered. They are almost completely subservient to the executive branch. It's, Congress actually belongs in a milk carton at this point. And so they've done nothing to stop this. And I can promise you, and I've been doing this long enough to know, if this was a Democratic president, you know, the socialists, the communists we keep hearing about from today's Republicans, if a Democratic president was doing this, Republicans in Congress would have stopped it. They'd be on TV, on the friendly outlets, frothing at the mouth. But like you said, not much is going on. And I hate to say it, but it speaks a lot about how Washington works, how influence works, how the think tanks and the advocacy groups work. And it just goes to show you that a lot of people have sort of sat in their hands or grumbled out some complaints, but have done nothing about it. And the reason is that partisanship and partisan concerns goes to the heart of what not just members of Congress do, but also a lot of these so-called advocates and friends and fans of limited government and free markets and such. They have been very quiet. It's very disappointing.
1: Let's bring a little contrast to this. So George W. Bush, also a Republican, he started doing this in the 08 financial crisis in order to try to stave off what was happening financially. He was taking stakes in Freddie and Fannie. Obama continued that with stakes, bailing out banks and AIG and so on and so on. So is Trump doing, you know, really anything further or more than what they did?
2: Yes, considerably so. And the reason why is, and I'm not saying that those decisions were justified. There's good cases that can be made that that TARP and these other bailouts and equity and warrant acquisitions weren't a good idea. And I would point to that right now as I get to my point, that it set a precedent, so to speak, to be abused later. But the difference back then and the difference now is you had congressional approval. They passed laws. There was statutes. There was also a generally recognized emergency. And so whether or not you think the government should have done what it did, there at least was a reasonable pretext for doing it. So Congress is involved. You had an emergency situation. And it was also understood that this was not supposed to be permanent, that once the crisis passed, the government, regardless of where these assets were in terms of value, had to be offloaded. That's not what's going on here. This is about a president thumbing his nose at the other branches, doing what he wants to do, using rather a liberal interpretation of existing statute that is not clear whatsoever on the executive branch's ability to do this, but they're just doing it like he always does and basically saying, somebody stop me. Well, we know the Republican Congress isn't going to do anything about it. That leaves you with the courts. And there is one lawsuit brought about by an Intel shareholder, but courts take a long time to wind these things their way through. There's questions of standing. And so really what this comes down to is Congress is just continuing to be irrelevant and abdicate its duty and responsibility. So precedent, yes. Completely different than what Trump's doing today is unheard of in American history.
0: So play this out, Tad, and I know I'm asking you to look into your crystal ball, but the next president down the road, these governments still want to have these stakes in these companies. Where does this go from here?
2: And this is the alarm that myself and a few others have been trying to sound since day one when this ball got rolling, is that it is very short term in nature, the justifications. If they are inherited by a future administration and the precedent has been set and the stakes are there, then there's really nothing stopping them from implementing their own personal priority prerogatives via the power of controlling these ownership stakes in these companies. So let's envision a President AOC or Gavin Newsom, and you look at Intel or these mining companies. What's going to happen with, you know, hey, Intel, how's your social justice measures? Hey, mining companies, what about the environmental? Can you do it green? So my point being is that long term, this has been a gift. This is actually something that progressives have wanted for a while. Bernie Sanders, Elizabeth Warren, they want government ownership of private companies for power and control. And Donald Trump and the Republicans are handing that to them. So, yes, I'm very concerned about where this goes.
1: When I look at this portfolio, I see semiconductors. I see quantum computing, which is going to be huge as to whether or not the United States beats China for our future. I see rare earth minerals. I see some energy. One, being in the administration, Trump, whomever, may make the case that this is crucial for our national security. But here's my question to you. Why would a business president bank on government to outmaneuver and outperform the best innovation engine in the history of the world, the American economy? I can't get that through my mind.
2: Well, that's because this is a very personality-driven endeavor. Look, this is a neutral statement here, but Donald Trump doesn't have a lot of hardcore beliefs. For all the talk about socialism, corporatism, communism, all these other isms, what Trump's doing is merely the reflection of a transactional-minded person who views the government as a business, and more specifically, his business. And so, again, this is about him exercising power and using it to maintain leverage, power, and control over these other companies to punish and reward. And you laid out there the various industries that encompass these stakes, and you see that. What you don't see are all the companies in those industries that aren't getting those benefits, that aren't getting the privilege of the government sort of taking it, choosing them to be their winning horse, and then consequentially protecting them, favoring them, and also disfavoring those. And the Pentagon, by the way, has made this clear. The Pentagon's up to 8 stakes in private companies itself. And even the Pentagon has said, multiple officials have said, look, if you're a company, you either get on board with us or get left out. And so having spoken with a couple people who own companies in these various spaces, and they speak off the record because they are very afraid of retaliation from this White House, they say, we don't want to do this, but we're concerned that the government has taken equity stakes in our competitors and is going to protect them and prop them up. And so now we're considering having to do the same, not because we want to, but just because we don't want to be disadvantaged. So it's a classic case of the seen versus the unseen. And there's also a lot of companies in this space that are giving government assistance, loans, contracts. They're using standing existing tools that the federal government already has. The point being is that you don't need to take equity stakes. And the administration is pointing to, well, a strategic taxpayer sharing in the upside. All of it's window dressing. All of it sounds good. It makes sense. It provides a rationale that people can understand and appreciate and say, well, okay, I get that. But I'm telling you right now, if you follow this for the past year and a half and you watch this administration, you see how they conduct business, then you know that that is window dressing. And this is really about Donald Trump looking over the Middle East, seeing the sheiks and seeing MBS in Saudi Arabia and seeing Xi and Putin with their sovereign wealth funds and saying, I want to do that too.
0: Tad DeHaven with the Cato Institute. Tad, always appreciate it. It's a good read. Where can we find the article?
2: Cato.org, and go to our blog spot, Cato at Liberty. And, just do a search for Tad DeHaven. I've been writing lots and lots about this. I was frustrated at first because I'm like, why doesn't anybody care? People are starting to care now. People are starting to notice. And, you know, for your listeners out there, this stuff can get really complex and difficult to understand. And I do want your listeners to understand that when I do analysis, it's nonpartisan. It's I call balls and strikes. If Trump does something good, I say he does something good. But this is dangerous. And if you believe in limited government and free markets and free enterprise, this Trojan horse, please, by all means, go to Cato and dig in and see what we're saying.
0: Tad, appreciate the conversation. Thanks for the time today.
2: Thank you, gentlemen. I appreciate it.
0: Absolutely. We'll get to the text line, 304-TALK-304. 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
0: 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Hey, Bill, what's on your mind?
15: Just a response to that gentleman you had on from Cato Institute. I agree with a lot of what he said. Obamacare back in the day, and Rush Limbaugh was on, that said one-seventh of the United States economy will be controlled by essentially Obamacare, the government. Well, we can look at the medical history since Obamacare was enacted to where we are today, medical expenses and everything else. In of what that gentleman said about government control, this is, in my opinion, less control than what Obamacare did for the entire economy in the United States, because the medical side primarily takes place from 65 years old and older. What Trump is doing is going to be for the younger generation about creating, quote, wealth in the system. What the government does with the money is far more important than it is being involved with it, because the debt needs to be paid off. And if this is a method to pay off the previous spending to reduce the debt, in my opinion, it's not a bad idea.
1: I don't know, Bill. I'm not there with you, buddy. I love you, but I have to tell you, anytime the government's in the boardroom, I've never seen the shareholder come out on top. Also, if government is taking the opportunity for me to invest capital off the table because they're giving these companies cheap American dollars for their equity, I got a problem with that, too. Now I'm not only competing with the private sector for capital allocation, I'm also competing with my government.
15: That's true. But what about the insurance companies that the government's basically in the boardroom with them, because that's part of the medical care system after Obamacare?
1: I'm with you.
15: To me, it's not that much different.
1: Well, I'm not a big fan of that either, so maybe that's the disconnect, but it's opened the door.
15: That's why I kind of like you.
0: I think that's kind of a compliment. Hey, Bill, always appreciate it. Thank you, buddy. Nope, Bill's gone.
1: Like Billy.
0: 304-TALK, 304 the text line. Jackpots are growing in West Virginia. 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
0: 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Coverage of Mountaineer Fall Camp, Marshall Fall Camp, and Joe Brocato continues to tour high school football camps around the state. First scrimmages will be this week. Kickoffs 2 weeks from Thursday. Wow. SSAC Kickoff Classic, Clay Battelle and Cameron. You can watch that game on the Metro News TV app. That'll be 2 weeks from

0: Thursday. Football's here.
1: It's moving.
0: I actually watched an NFL. I watched the Hall of Fame game the other night. Pulled out portions of it because it was football and it was on. I said, yeah, I'm in. I'll watch that. Better than watching the Reds get swept by the Nationals. That's another story for another day.
1: That's bad.
0: All right, let's get to some text here while we got a couple of minutes. 304-TALK, 304. Only a Metro News listener would take what the Cato Institute said and spin it back to Obamacare. How come health care is tied to employment? Is that the best way to provide health care? Dave and TJ, Tad has Trump derangement syndrome. President Trump has done more positive things to strengthen this country than any other president, period. I did really like his characterization, though, TJ, of, and maybe that's one of the best ones I've heard of the Trump presidency. It's not ideologically driven or philosophically driven or politically driven. It's driven by the same way, I would assume, he ran his corporations all those years. That's how he's run the White House. Not ideologically, not politically, not philosophically, and that's why so many have a hard time trying to figure him out.
1: That's like buying stuff with other people's money, though, isn't it?
0: Yeah.
1: Like,
0: oh, yeah.
1: Jeez. I mean, the idea of buying stakes in all of these companies, even if it is involving national security, when has it not? When has the private sector not brought forward solutions that are paramount to the national security of the United States? They've done a heck of a job in doing it. Nobody innovates better than American business. And this playing winners and losers, picking this company. I mean, we're going with IBM here on quantum computing for one. Why IBM? Why not the other company? Why not let them compete for the best solution? Where's Google at? Google's huge in quantum computing. The whole thing puts a bad taste in my mouth. I'll just leave it at that.
0: I almost asked a dumb question. And luckily, he answered my dumb question before I could get to it. I was going to say, how come Democrats aren't out there putting a spotlight on this? And then he answered the question later on in the conversation. So,
1: yeah,
0: didn't have to ask it.
1: There you go.
0: Have you all seen what President Trump's done to the Oval Office? Incredibly gaudy with most everything glittered in gold. All that glitters is not gold. Shameful, says the texter.
1: Looks like Caesar's Palace in there.
0: The casino or the Caesar's actual palace?
1: The casino.
0: Bill or anyone else who defends Trump on the equity investments is not conservative. Of course, anyone who supports Trump generally does not understand conservatism. The new right is the old left, says
1: Amen.
0: The texter. Follow the news of the day over at the website, WVMetroNews.com. We'll be back tomorrow morning at 10:06 for Jake, Sophie, and TJ. This is Dave. Talk to you tomorrow. This is Talkline on Metro News, the voice of West Virginia.
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3: Renewed pressure on negotiators. I'm Lisa Brady, Fox News. Iran's supreme leader calling for unity among his people while making new demands in talks with Oman on reopening the Strait of Hormuz.
4: Iran's Supreme National Security Council issued a fresh statement over the weekend calling on the United States to permanently end the war and compensate Iran for damages before the strait would reopen. Iran's foreign minister says even if a deal is reached, it doesn't necessarily mean the strait will stay open.
3: Fox's Trey Yingst in Tel Aviv. For now, a U.S. naval blockade of Iranian ports remains in effect. President Trump emphasizing the economic effects on Iran and telling Axios the U.S. is semi-negotiating, but renewed tension sending oil prices back up with U.S. crude getting back over $81 a barrel. Voters head to the polls in several more states for primaries tomorrow, including Wisconsin, where Democratic Socialist candidate Francesca Hong is considered the frontrunner to win the nomination in the governor's race.
5: Hong has plenty of progressive support, but has not received a direct endorsement from Alexandria Ocasio-Cortez or Bernie Sanders. Now, that's been chalked up to Wisconsin being such a presidential battleground. AOC this weekend, though, laughed off her side's past support for DSA-aligned stances like abolishing prisons and police. While outgoing Democratic Governor Tony Evers doesn't see the controversial takes as a thing of the past, he actually broke his own pledge to stay neutral in the race and endorse Milwaukee County Executive David Crowley. Evers fears that nominating a socialist would effectively be giving away the keys to the governor's mansion.
3: Fox's Alexandria Hoff in Madison. Congressman Tom Tiffany is considered the likely Republican opponent facing a political newcomer in the GOP primary. Minnesota, Connecticut, Vermont also have primaries tomorrow. And South Carolina will choose a new Republican nominee for Senate from a crowded field that includes Senator Darlene Graham, appointed to finish her late brother Lindsey's term. 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
3: Just getting an update on the 7.4 magnitude earthquake that shook Western Colombia. At least 20 people now known dead, dozens of buildings have collapsed. A tech giant is releasing the code of a free-to-all artificial intelligence model that can run on a regular computer without the need for powerful central computing.
9: Meta is now releasing an open-source AI model called Muse Glimmer that it promises is as powerful as any other leading AI, but small enough in scope that it can live locally on a store-bought laptop computer without the need for data center-style power. Zuckerberg posted a video about it on Meta's Instagram.
10: We're also working to make sure that everyone has a personal superintelligence agent that works 24/7 on your behalf.
9: Zuckerberg also announced Meta will put together a $1 billion fund to help pay teachers, police, and firefighters in communities where Meta builds data centers. Evan Brown, Fox News.
3: That's Mark Zuckerberg, the Meta CEO. Some critics of open source in general have raised security concerns. The U.S. Senate could vote this fall on a bill aimed at creating a regulatory framework for cryptocurrency.
11: Though there was no Senate vote on the Clarity Act this summer, those in the industry are optimistic about the legislation to give crypto its first comprehensive federal rule book. Faryar Shirzad, Coinbase's chief policy officer, tells Cheryl Cassoni of Fox Business a procedural vote is coming.
12: We were very much hoping to start the process before the Senate broke for the August recess. But what we've gotten now is something really special, which is a date certain and a time certain when we'll have our first procedural vote, and that's on September 15th.
11: If it passes, it will be a huge victory for the Trump administration and the crypto industry.
3: Fox's Jenny Cosola. Stocks turning mixed. The Dow's down 60 points, back under 54K. I'm Lisa Brady, Fox News.
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14: 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Mostly sunny skies and humid for today. A thunderstorm possible this afternoon, high 87. Tonight, cloudy with a late thunderstorm, low 68. Tomorrow, a strong thunderstorm, even an isolated tornado for tomorrow, high 83. Wednesday, some clouds and sun with a couple of heavy thunderstorms possible, high 79. And then Thursday, mostly cloudy with a thunderstorm, high near 80.
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15: Hi, everyone, and welcome to the show. It is Monday, August 10th, 2026. I'm 13 News and Tonight Live anchor Amanda Barron alongside Dave Allen. Chris Lawrence is standing by with today's top headlines, and TJ will join us with commentary coming up in

0: just a little bit. On the program today, Dr. William Bishop, a lot of people know him as Chuck. He's going to join us. He's the Jefferson County School Superintendent. They have certain days in the district where they are doing no tech Mondays and Fridays. We're going to talk with him about the buy-in on that, how it's going, and what he's noticing about students coming up in just a little bit. Also, there is a beautiful place now. It's called the 180 Ranch, and they are doing amazing work and now have the ability to do some amazing work when it comes to helping with the state's fragile and overwhelmed foster care system. We're going to talk with the leader of that, the founder and CEO, Mike Lewis, about the agreement they have to purchase this 250-acre Rippling Waters camp to help solve West Virginia's foster care housing crisis. Dave, we've heard too many times the difficult stories of kids, going to hotels. We're not talking about like a nice hotel, going to a hotel, offices, 4-H camps, things like that. This is a great way. They say it's following months of planning, prayer, and a purposeful search for the right property. They're really excited to announce this. I heard another interview with them the other day. It's just a fantastic place and a great idea. We'll talk with him coming up in just a little bit.
1: There's a critical shortage of blood. We're going to talk to the Red Cross about that. And during the 2 o'clock hour, Andrew Donaldson is going to join us. He writes, of course, for West Virginia Watch, but he is a contributing writer and broadcaster in a lot of different fields. So he's going to join us to talk a little politics back and forth during the 2 o'clock hour.
0: All right. I don't know if we got enough politics over the weekend. The interim sessions began at the state capitol. The governor also had a news conference this morning. Chris, he said this was following his tour in the southern part of the state about the water issue, and he did have a big announcement.
2: He announced that there would be $3 million directed out of his contingency fund to VOAD. Of course, VOAD, the acronym for Voluntary Organization Active in Disasters, which was born out of the 2016 floods. And one of the things that they became very effective at doing was helping with infrastructure replacement. And during the governor's trip down there, while it was centered around water, he heard a lot about infrastructure that was not repaired. A lot of bridges washed out, particularly in McDowell County. So this money to VOAD will be delivered in 3 separate tranches of $1 million each, and it will be specifically to do the work on some of those bridges that the governor said he learned that were out when he was down there, and he spoke to people there. He said this was the first of several announcements that are going to be forthcoming. This was the first one, and expect more in the days ahead regarding water systems and how to improve that situation in southern West Virginia, which is such a problem. Also today, last hour, Monongahela County judge gave Joseph Navarro the maximum sentence for the murder of Kimberly Osborne. Navarro murdered her in 2024. She disappeared around Mother's Day and was not found until the following November when hunters discovered her body in a shallow grave off Indian Creek Road in Monongahela County. Navarro was sentenced to life in prison without parole. And, of course, he was convicted of first-degree murder, and there was no recommendation of mercy from the jury. So certainly knew that was going to be the sentence, but today it was passed, and he will now spend the rest of his life in prison. There was a rescue at Blackwater Falls State Park over the weekend. A hiker around the Pendleton Point area slipped and went off of a cliff. He fell about 20 feet and suffered some severe injuries, not life-threatening, but pretty severe injuries. And a number of organizations came together to help him out there. The Davis Fire Department was the lead rescue team, and using ropes and vertical rescue techniques, they got him up out of there, and they flew him to Morgantown, where he is at Mon General Hospital today. That victim's name has not been released. It happened Sunday afternoon, a little bit after 3. And the United States Department of Agriculture does this every year, but they announced that they will be dropping rabies bait in 16 West Virginia counties in the weeks to come. Based out of Buchanan, those baits include the serum to vaccinate against rabies. Now, obviously, you can take your dog to the vet and get a shot, but you can't take all your neighborhood raccoons to the vet and get a shot. So they spread these baits from the air by airplane, and they have been very successful in previous years of tamping down the presence and the spread of rabies, which has been a real problem, particularly in Berkeley County this year, where they've more than doubled the rate. I mistakenly said that it was West Virginia Department of Agriculture that was going to be doing that. I knew it was the USDA. I just misspoke. So somebody had called us about that. Oh. So that was my fault. So yes, it's the USDA.
0: Okay.
2: So
0: all right.
2: Apologies to the director who was concerned that his organization was out there doing something without his knowledge.
0: Oh, yes.
2: So no, it was the USDA.
0: Got that covered. Okay.
2: Yeah. And also, the Democrats had the Democrats in the House had a press conference last hour at the Capitol, and continued to call on the governor to call a special session to deal with funding for public schools. They believe that there is a crisis there, and it warrants a special session to get something done about funding for those, because they fear that there are more that are likely to close because enrollment has dropped so far off. So that's the newest stuff we've got since the morning news for you.
0: All right, and busy day and a busy weekend too, especially with the talk of the flock cameras over the weekend.
2: Yeah, that got a little dicey yesterday.
0: Yeah.
2: So
0: they had some top leaders, and TJ can dive into that, of course, when he comes back to give us his take. He watched it as well.
2: If you want the full story, Brad has it at WVMetroNews.com. You can check that out.
0: All right, Chris, thank you.
1: Amanda, appreciate. I got to say, this past Saturday, I was in Logan for the Logan Regional Medical Center's 100th anniversary.
0: Mm-hmm.
1: Davison Brothers Band, fantastic. They performed several other acts as well. Big question from the Davison Brothers, though, is where's Chris Lawrence? Because they are the biggest Chris Lawrence fans I've ever met in my entire life.
0: He's blushing.
2: They're good guys.
0: Yeah.
1: One of them even blushing. One of them even did a video that I sent to Chris. He even did a video.
0: Asking about where he was.
1: He was asking about a story about a squirrel, and I heard the whole story. So
0: okay. We
1: can't go into it on the air, apparently.
2: So. Yeah, we've gone hunting several times together, so that was probably what he was alluding to.
1: Yeah.
2: So. All
0: right. You mentioned Brad, too. I just want to point out, Brad has another story posted on the website right now, too. It's one that... We talked about this quite a bit, about what happened with West Virginia's SNAP waiver for hot, healthy foods.
2: Yeah.
0: He says the trail got cold, and you can read more, because you might remember it was about a year ago when West Virginia was pursuing that waiver for eligible purchases through Supplemental Nutrition Assistance Program, or SNAP, eliminating the eligibility for sugary drinks like soda, but broaden use for foods considered hot, healthy, and ready-made. Of course, we know that the beverage portion of that went away when there was some court wrangling there, but that was just a part, another question. And Brad brings up a good point, and the story is posted right now on the
2: website. It's well written, too. As you read it, you'll get a little grin on your face as you go through it.
0: As only Brad McElhaney
2: can do. His turn of phrase is fantastic as he goes through this.
0: That's good. All right, well, you can read that there, along with the day's other top headlines. Chris, thank you so much.
2: Yes, ma'am.
0: When we come back, TJ joins us with commentary on this Monday. 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
2: 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Welcome back. 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
3: The West Virginia Department of Human Services needs to pick the ball back up, and fast. Sunday, veteran newsman Brad McElhaney detailed his efforts to learn what happened to the state's attempt to allow certain hot foods to be purchased with SNAP benefits. He asked basic questions. He couldn't provide answers because DOHS still hasn't fulfilled the Freedom of Information Act request he submitted last August. Yes, nearly a year ago. The Berlin Wall fell and Germany reunited in 328 days. Congress passed the 13th Amendment and enough states ratified it to abolish slavery in 309 days. The Constitution was drafted in just 116 days. The 1,500-mile Alaska Highway was built in about 8 months. WVU built its new baseball stadium in roughly 10. At this rate, Mountaineer Field may have a new press box before McElhaney receives his records. Not good. Ever wonder why you don't learn about government actions sooner? This is one of the reasons why. West Virginia Watch reporter Amelia Nicely revealed on Friday that DOHS has not implemented House Bill 4191, the law intended to help struggling child care centers remain open, passed in March and took effect July 1. DOHS says lawmakers never asked the department to testify or prepare a fiscal note, and that implementation requires complicated technology, policy changes, and provider training. But House Communications Director Ann Ailey brought the receipts. DOHS had nearly 2 weeks after the bill cleared House Finance to raise concerns before Senate Finance considered it. Ailey also produced the Department of Revenue's fiscal note. If DOHS believed lawmakers were missing critical information, where was the department? Plain and simple, DOHS dropped the ball yet again. A year-old FOIA request remains unanswered, a duly enacted law remains unimplemented, and claims of a major TANF fiscal crisis appear increasingly questionable. This is no longer an isolated mistake. It looks like an organizational problem, one that's been a long time coming. Lawmakers should closely examine this multi-billion dollar agency and determine what must change. Breaking the old department into smaller agencies has not produced the needed results. West Virginians pay for effective government. They have every right to expect it. What they're getting from DOHS is not good enough, and it's not acceptable.
4: All right, TJ joins us now with more on his commentary. It's tough to say, TJ, but once again, kids are at the center of all this.
3: At the center of all of it, because if we fail at a level in DOHS, you know, most of the time, maybe not all, but most of the time, to your point, it will come back to affecting children. Mm-hmm. So this is an area where we have to be at the top of our game. We have to be absolutely on it. And what you didn't hear me talk about is why they're dropping the ball. I think that's the next question here. Is it a lack of employees? Is it a lack of funding? You know, what's going on? But how many times are we going to talk about this before we actually get it right? You know, we were going to break up the agency to make it more manageable into three different sub-agencies, and that was going to improve efficiencies and everything. Well, clearly that's not happening. And when you can't respond to basic questions from a reporter on something as simple as your effort to try to get certain foods included in SNAP and that waiver process,

0: process. It doesn't say much about the importance of that issue to DOHS or the administration if you can't hear back in less than a year. And me being me, I went into some things that happened in less than a year. The Berlin Wall fell and Germany reunified.
1: 328 days.
0: 328 days. NASA was created by Congress within 10 months after Sputnik. WVU built a ballpark in 10 months. There's a lot of things, very complex.
1: That included some donor money, right?
0: Yeah, very complex that happened in far less than a year. The Constitution, the masterpiece that is the genius of James Madison, 116 days.
1: Yeah.
0: And we can't get one FOIA request responded to in a year. There's a problem.
1: I think the one that surprises me the most is the Alaska Highway.
0: Yeah, 1,500 miles, 8 months.
1: Yeah.
0: So we got an issue here. No doubt.
1: What do you say to someone who says, okay, TJ, everyone is doing more with less right now. Everyone is doing more with less right now, and things are going to fall by the wayside.
0: Well, then we need to triage, and we need to figure out what's important and what's not. And it's been case after case. The deal with what Brad is talking about is just another example on top of many examples that have happened with DOHS when we talk about child care failures and what's happened there in different instances in the past. But again, a lot of this criticism was opened, I believe, when Governor Morrissey said under his administration you would see transparency like you've never seen transparency before when it comes to this department. Mm-hmm. That takes a year. That's not what I call being transparent, Dave Allen.
2: Well, and again, to state the obvious, as you said at the outset, TJ, in the middle of all this, it's kids.
0: It's kids.
2: And that's what I think sometimes maybe some of us maybe lose sight of, is that who ends up getting hurt in these deals? It's the kids.
0: Yeah, and you talk about Amelia Nicely's story. She broke news on Friday about House Bill 4191, which was effective July 1st. What this bill would do is, one of the things it would do is benefit child care centers in West Virginia who are having difficulty staying open. One of the reasons why, the reimbursements from the state, it counts and is based on attendance, the number of days your child is actually there, not on enrollment. Now, I have three small kids. We've had them all in daycare. That's not how it works. You pay on enrollment, and they assume you're going to be there 5 days because they have to employ people.
1: It's your choice not to...
0: Yes, it's your choice not to use the service, but you're paying for it 5 days a week or not. Okay. This bill would have reconciled that with the state funding and made it toward enrollment. It still hasn't been implemented and executed, even though it became law July the 1st. Mm-hmm. So here we are into August. We're not following the law. DOHS says, well, hey, no one ever invited us to sit down and talk about this in a committee meeting. There was never a fiscal note. Enter Ann Ailey, who is the House Communications Director for the House of Delegates, former reporter. Sometimes old habits are hard to break. She points out very clearly the TikTok, the timeline on this bill. There was 2 weeks from the time, maybe a little more, from the time this passed House Finance and was moving to when it passed Senate Finance and would move out. So if there was going to be some kind of fiscal issue or DOHS had a technology issue or something, where were they?
1: Mm-hmm.
0: Why didn't you say something? And then to say there's not a fiscal note and Ailey produces a fiscal note, I mean, that's not a great look, folks, with everything. So it all adds up here into that we have, it seems, quite a high level of inefficiency.
2: No, I was just going to say, does any of this, in your opinion, because it seems to me that this administration, and I'm not pointing fingers or whatever, but it seems to me that there's quite a bit of turnover in various positions. And look, state government turns over all the time under every governor, but it seems to me like this one's had a little bit more turnover.
0: This organization's gone through more cabinet secretaries than other organizations, for sure. Okay. With mayor leaving and other turnover, that's an incredibly fair statement on your part, and you have to wonder why that is happening. And then, two, does it roll downhill? Does that result in some of these things? Now, obviously, can't talk about some of these issues that have happened prior to this change, but the new gentleman, Ayers, will he be here for a long term? I don't know. But, man, he's got his work cut out for him. I don't know what they're paying him, but he's going to earn every penny. I'll guarantee you that.
1: Let's shift gears to the flock hearing yesterday during the interim session. Obviously, lawmakers had a chance to speak with somebody who is representing flock safety. We know in Huntington tonight they're working to create an ordinance essentially protecting people's rights alongside, they say, these flock cameras being installed in Huntington. What was your biggest takeaway from watching that hearing?
0: I had concerns going into this. I thought at a minimum, actually not at a minimum, I thought that a warrant might address much of this. After listening to what happened yesterday.
1: Meaning the data that's going to be stored.
0: Yes.
1: Okay.
0: I am more convinced now than ever that it's not just a warrant. You're going to need much more, and I wonder if this technology should even be implemented. Look, the way this is going to happen, storing this data and the suite of Flock products that are out there, I don't know if this happens that there will have been a larger intrusion of the Fourth Amendment in this country's history. When I am able to track the whereabouts and goings of Amanda Barron or Dave Allen or TJ Meadows, who have no suspicion of a crime being committed, by the way, and be able to see, if I want to, where they have been in the last 30 days, even longer potentially. So, you know, look, keep it a day, maybe. But I'll tell you this, based on what happened yesterday and the reaction from lawmakers after they heard from both Flock and then the Institute for Justice, who is raising what is called the PEEPS Act to try to combat this intrusion. At a minimum, I think a law passes that it's going to require a warrant. I think it's entirely probable that West Virginia could have outright bans on some of this technology, certainly when it comes to how long this data is available in a database.
1: We've had Mike Pushkin on the program, Democratic Party Chair, Delegate from Kanawha County. He said that they were already talking about, the Democrats being they, we're talking about this last year already, and it seems as though it's going to be the headline of the next session.
0: Everybody's talking about it. I think it comes out on day one. And look, if the legislature doesn't act, mark my words, the Fourth Circuit will with Chatry. And if they don't, watch out. The Supreme Court definitely will. This isn't going away.
1: All right. TJ, thank you. You are. Go home.
0: See ya.
1: Have a great day. We're going to take a break. We're going to go to Jefferson County after the break, where they do No Tech Mondays and Fridays. Can't wait to hear about that. We're back in a minute.

0: let's go to the Metro News anchor desk for a check of local news. 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
1: West Virginia Metro News, I'm Chris Lawrence. A Monongahela County murderer gets the maximum sentence for killing a woman in 2024. 52-year-old Joseph Navarro of Morgantown was sentenced to life in prison with no chance for parole last hour. Navarro was convicted of killing Kimberly Osborne. Her mother, Rose Osborne, told WAJR Radio after the trial the sentence was satisfying to her.
2: He's where he needs to be. We got justice for Kim. She was a kind, loving, generous, giving person.
1: Osborne was reported missing Mother's Day weekend of 2024, and her body was not found until the following November in a shallow grave by hunters in Monongahela County. Governor Patrick Morrissey announcing last hour at the Capitol the state will be partnering again with VOAD, the voluntary organization active in disaster, a decision that came after the governor's recent listening tour in southern West Virginia to talk about water issues.
3: Today I'm announcing renewal of our partnership with VOAD, and we're announcing a $3 million grant from the governor's Civil Contingency Fund to West Virginia VOAD. This funding is going to be provided in $1 million tranches, and it's going to help a lot of our partners do great work for the citizens of our state.
1: During his listening tour, a lot of attention was made about washed-out bridges that have never been replaced, like the one near Gary. Morrison called it the first of several announcements that they'll be making in the weeks ahead, spurred by that southern West Virginia tour. You're listening to Metro News, the voice of West Virginia.
4: Come on, Liam, let's go. Get open. Come on, go for it. Wake up. Wake up, Liam. Oh, come on, use your head. I don't want it. Dominate.
5: There he goes again. 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
6: That's what Liam wants.
5: That's what we all want.
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0: House of Delegates Democrats addressing reporters last hour at the Capitol. They're talking about funding for public education and the possibility that more schools may be closing because of declining enrollment. State lawmakers are in Charleston for their interim committee meetings. An Ohio man is dead after an accident on I-77 in Wood County. 57-year-old Michael Walker of Carrollton, Ohio, was a passenger in a vehicle that wrecked not far from the Emerson Avenue exit near Parkersburg on Sunday. From the Metro News Anchor Desk, I'm Chris Lawrence.
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2: All right. 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
1: Okay.
2: That's what we'll do this hour. We talk a lot about taking breaks from things like that. And in one county school district, they are doing that in a big way with No Tech Mondays and Friday. Dr. William Chuck Bishop joins us now. He's a Jefferson County School Superintendent, and he joins us now on Metro News Midday. Thank you so much for being here, sir.
3: Thanks for having me.
2: It's our pleasure. All right, so you sent a letter to families announcing these tech-free Mondays and Fridays. And, you know, this is one of those emotional times of year. As you write in this letter, there's a lot of excitement, but also, like, some of these routines that we created during the summer are going away. You're working to implement a new routine for your students when the school bell rings.
3: That's correct. We are going to implement No Tech Mondays and Fridays. Beginning with the very first day of the year, basically. We've been watching, or been talking about this for about 6-7 months now, and how technology has really taken over our classrooms in a lot of ways, and much of what we do is technology dependent from the different programs and resources that we have available. And as I said to somebody last week, and as I said to our administrators a couple of weeks ago during our Leadership Academy, we're going to kick it old school a little bit and go back to pencil and paper. And, you know, what a great thing if kids were to write and not just learn the word process.
2: Yeah.
3: So there's a growing body of research out there that shows that the negative effects of technology, and we want to do our part in reducing tech from our classrooms. And we still want to make sure we teach all those technology standards that students need to know, and use it as a tool more so than we have in the past, maybe.
2: What kinds of skills are you hoping to bring out in these students as we log out and look up, as they say?
3: Collaboration, cooperation with our classmates, the handwriting, some of those things that have fallen by the wayside, really, since COVID. You know, school districts were forced into a model of instruction that we had never had to go through before with the pandemic. And one thing about educators is when we do something, we do it, we jump in the pool with both feet. And we went all the way in with tech, and that's continued. And we just want to back away from it some and really make sure that we can, you know, have those great relationships between teachers and students and students and students, and, you know, be able to really get back to some of those things that that I remember when I was in school, you know, 40 years ago now. But those important skills that our students need to know.
2: You know, one of the things that you write to the parents, it's such a good point to make, is that maybe families can consider extending these tech-free days to their homes as well. Talk about the kind of reaction that you're getting from families as you extend that invitation.
3: Well, we've had some positive comments, and people, you know, social media lights up anytime we send something out. It's not generally a phone call to my office or even an email. We kind of gauge the reaction on social media. We know that's where a lot of people get their news or react to the news. The positive comments have certainly been there. We have some folks who are a little skeptical of how this might work because we do have so many resources that are tech-based. But last spring, we started to have parents say, so what if I don't accept a Chromebook for my child? What happens then? What does the instructional model look like if I don't accept one of your Chromebooks? So that really solidified what we'd already been thinking about, that as we visit classrooms and we see so much technology use in our classrooms, you know, I go to the gas station and I look in the vehicle beside me and I see a younger child on a phone or an iPad or something like that. And, you know, students have access to technology nearly 24 hours a day now, including what we do in school.
1: Superintendent, this is Dave Allen. We appreciate you joining us on the show today. Okay, so I'm going to ask the same question that the parent asked. What would you do in that situation if a parent or grandparent said that my child or grandchild is not going to accept the Chromebook? What would you do? How would you handle that?
3: Well, we would certainly try to work with that family and provide alternative means of whatever the learning assignment happened to be, whether that's a pencil and paper, whether it's some other kind of medium for the student to be able to access the curriculum. So, you know, we would work through those cases individually. There are certain things, state testing program as an example, that require the use of technology in the Chromebook. We want to make sure not only on test day, but prior to that, that students are comfortable with using that device. Word processing is certainly a skill that students need to learn. You know, we often have students do PowerPoint presentations and those kinds of things for classroom activities. So there are certain things during the course of the day that that are meaningful learning experiences for our students. We just need to back away a little bit.
2: How will teachers work, Superintendent, to how are you working with them to kind of adjust their curriculums or not maybe their but their lesson plans to kind of bookend the week this way?
3: Well, we have an outstanding group of instructional staff members here in our office. We've revamped our instructional department here in the office, and they're available to work with teachers, and we'll be working with teachers throughout the week, having a conversation about, you know, what does instruction look like without the computer? Because when I asked our new teachers last week, how many of you, we had 77 new employees at our new teacher orientation last week, and I asked, you know, how many of you were in high school when COVID happened? And about a third of the audience raised their hand. And then I asked how many people were teaching during COVID. And we had about another third of the group raise their hand. So about two thirds of those 77 people last week have been in this model now for the past, you know, six going on 7 years. And so there are going to be some habits that need to be broken. They're going to need some of our folks who are experienced teachers, who always taught in the traditional sense, then made the transition to using the device, are now going to have to transition back some in order to meet the needs of our kids. And we had initially thought maybe Tuesday, Thursday instead of Monday, Friday. But in communicating with our principals, they asked that we string several days together so that if a particular class was working on a project that on a Tuesday or on a Monday, that on Tuesday they didn't have to skip working on that project to go to Wednesday when they could use tech again. So that's why we end up stringing three consecutive days together where technology could be used to complete a project or some other assignment that a student might have.
2: Yeah, logistically, I'm sure that makes sense. Is this something that you'll look at? And if like a teacher needs to, you know, move a day or do, is that something, is it flexible if they need it to be for the sake of learning?
3: Well, yes, we want to try to be to stick to that as much as possible.
2: Okay.
3: So everybody gets in the routine.
2: Sure.
3: You know, we did have some conversation about whether or not we would give individual classroom teachers the option of using a particular day, but we just wanted to just break away from use of the technology for 2 days. Now, this is basically the Chromebook, the device, a calculator, a microscope, assistive technology, those kinds of things that are tools that are used in the classroom on a regular basis can still be used. It's just that device and that screen time that we want to back away from.
2: All right. What are you most looking forward to learning like 2 months from now? What do you think that you're going to learn about your students?
3: I think that our kids are going to be very resilient. Mm-hmm. I know last year when the cell phone ban came into place from the legislature, we had lots of positive comments, even from our kids. You'd think that our kids would be sad about it, but actually they were relieved that they didn't have to feel like they were tethered to that device or to that phone during the course of the day, that they could set it aside, they could put it in their book bag, turn it off, and engage in conversation and participate in the instructional process. So I want to hear what our kids have to say. I want to know the successes that our teachers are having. We have a great staff here in Jefferson County. I also want to know what the challenges are. Are we so far into this online technology kind of resources that it's kind of hard to make this work, with 100% efficacy? So
4: yeah.
3: Those are the kinds of things that I want to hear about. I want to hear those good stories about collaborative conversations in classrooms and debates and, you know, those kinds of things that can happen.
4: We definitely did that interview about a year ago. This time it was out of Europe, I want to say, and the guy that was in charge of the study said many of the kids felt a certain sense of relief that they didn't have to be tied to their phones all day.
1: The kids liked it in some cases, but it's mommy and daddy that had the problem with it.
3: That's the big thing. I mean, you know, parents will often say, well, how can I get in touch with my student if they don't have their phone? Well, you can call the school, leave a message, we'll get that message to the student. So we worked through those last year. We don't only had a few little snafus with the cell phone ban, but within basically 2 or 3 weeks, students just went on about their business and didn't even pay much attention to it.
4: Well, Dr. Bishop, Jefferson County School Superintendent, we'd sure love to talk to you again in a couple months to see how this is going. It's interesting. Absolutely. Thank you so much for your time today.
3: Thank you.
4: Our pleasure.
3: All right. Have a great day.
4: You too. Have a good school year.
1: We'll take a break and come back after this. Stay with us.
0: We'll be right back. This is Metro News Midday. 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
7: 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We can handle that kind of noise. Back home, the noise is different. It seems like everyone's talking all at once and over each other because they just want to be heard. They're taking selfies and overshooting.

0: 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It's about listening. Listening to what's actually happening with our fellow veterans. Understanding each other because we share the same experiences, the same vocabulary, following the same paths that others have walked. If only we can pick up the trail. Make the Connection is a place for veterans to hear stories from other veterans. 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
3: Welcome back to the show. It's 11 minutes away from 1 o'clock. We have got a real problem in America with getting people to work and filling jobs. Let me give you a couple of statistics. I want to bring in Jason Pizzatella. For every five tradespeople, this is nationwide, for every five tradespeople who retire, only two come in to replace them. There are approximately, this was based on some findings of Mike Rowe, and we all know Mike Rowe's got this foundation trying to get push into trades and things of that nature. Of course, most of, I think it was Dirty Jobs was the name of the show. According to Mike, the Ford Motor Corporation in America has around 5,000 openings. Many of those are six-figure jobs, and they can't find people to work for one reason or another. Jason Pizzatella is the CEO of the Contractors Association of West Virginia. He joins us now. Good afternoon, sir. Welcome to the show.
4: Hey, Dave. Good afternoon. Thanks for having me on the program again.
3: So you heard there in the intro this was an appearance that Mike Rowe did over the weekend when he talked about the problem with people trying to find people to work. Are you seeing that in West Virginia as well?
4: Yeah, we certainly are. And I saw that same segment over the weekend that you mentioned with Mike Rowe, and all of us in the construction industry felt like he was kind of speaking for all of us, when he was talking, because it's the biggest, as I think you and I have talked on this show before, it's the biggest challenge we have as an industry is recruitment and retention. And so that's why that for every five that retires, only two come in to replace, especially as it relates to the construction trades. Was not surprised one bit about that statistic.
5: Jason, is there any hope right now as we see more people get excited about trade schools and things like that, that the tide is changing? Because obviously we've had you on the program and talked about, you know, some programs that incentivize people going into this particular field, and offer up some reasons to want to get involved. Do you have hope that the tide may shift?
4: I do, Amanda. It is shifting, not quite as fast as I and we would like, but it is shifting, and I think it is for a couple of reasons. One is both federal and state policy officials have invested more money in construction trades. They've expanded the ability to use Pell Grants for certain post-secondary school training. And then we as an industry, I hate to use the cliche of putting our money where our mouth is, but we as an industry have tried to invest our own dollars and my member company's own dollars in the recruitment and retention, starting with the fourth grade and up, because we know that it's a challenge. And so that's why we're getting in not just to elementary schools, but also in the two-year community technical colleges, but also in the various union trade apprenticeship programs across the state, because it's not something where, well, hey, when we get a small victory, we just kind of sit back and say, wow, we're really doing something. It requires a daily, almost daily, semi-daily

0: effort on behalf of the industry to, you know, to get that to change. Because if we don't do anything about it, I'm not sure who will.
1: And Jason, I'll just say this. I love the fact, and many people may have been shocked by you said as early as the fourth grade, but I mean, let's face it, the types of jobs that you're talking about, construction, contracting, things of that nature, though, there's usually some sort of a aptitude that a young man or young woman will show at an age that shows that they are interested in this. I was the exact opposite, okay? That wasn't going to be me. But usually it's the kids who are building things in the backyard. It's kids that are working on their bikes or whatever the case may be. They show an aptitude for it at an early age. Why not get them on that path early?
0: Yeah. They certainly do, Dave. I mean, and that's, you know, when I go to these types of events, recruitment events, whether that be fourth grade or 12th grade, the number one thing that I hear from parents, guardians, grandparents, aunts and uncles, they say to me, wow, Jason, my son or daughter or grandchild would love to do this, but our family situation is that where we can't take on a lot of student debt right now. Well, when they say that to me, It really rings true for our industry, because if you want a job that can pay very competitive wages with very little to zero student debt whatsoever, and come out of that whatever training program with a credential that person can use going forward, you know, that's what we're all about. If someone wants to go to a four-year institution and get an English degree or a history degree, hey, that's great, and I'll be their biggest cheerleader. But if somebody wants to come in to the industry right out of high school or right out of college or right out of a two-year associate program, I've got member companies that will pay for that man or woman to get trained. And when you add that upon the state and federal tax incentives for study in the construction trades, it really does add up. And so we're just trying to get that message out to people on a wider basis.
2: And how often are we hearing people, you know, say, I can't get anyone to show up at my house, even if somebody wanted to start their own small business. You know, you hear it all the time, like, I call this person, I can't get them to show up. You know, there's a job ready and waiting for everyone who wants one in that field. Jason Pizzatello, thanks for being here.
0: Hey, you're welcome. Thanks for having me on.
1: We'll take a break and we'll wrap up this hour right after this. Stay with us.
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2: 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It's a big project for the Hatfield-McCoy Trails. 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The plan is to shift gears from building trail systems to hooking all of these amazing trail systems together. Of course, everybody loves to get out and enjoy the trails. This will give you, you know, like, just a big old loop, Dave.
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1: 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We're going to take a break. When we come back, we'll talk to the folks at the 180 Ranch. Also, there is a little protest going on at the Capitol. We'll let you know what that is all about. And the crisis in collecting blood. All that and more coming up. 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
9: A possible new rule for food. I'm Lisa Brady, Fox News. The Trump administration aiming to tighten regulations for food manufacturers who introduce new additives or ingredients to products.
10: A proposed rule from the FDA would close a loophole that critics say allows thousands of unregulated ingredients to make it into packaged foods eaten by millions of Americans.
11: The proposal will give the agency greater visibility into the substances that are entering our food supply.
10: Health and Human Services Secretary Robert F. Kennedy Jr. says companies would be required to submit safety findings for new ingredients to regulators, ending the so-called GRAS, or generally recognized as safe, loophole.
9: Fox's Jared Halpern at the White House. The FDA also still working on a definition of ultra-processed food, which Kennedy blames for obesity, especially among children. A counter-demand from President Trump, just posting about Iran asking for compensation for damage done during months of conflict, even though he says that was never mentioned in any negotiations. The president says he is likewise now demanding compensation from Iran for those killed or gravely wounded by roadside bombs and many conflicts, including, he says, for the families of the sailors killed on the USS Cole and thousands of others killed in combat, adding he's instructed his representatives to put this into any and all future negotiations. A South American earthquake is now blamed for at least 47 deaths, with more trapped below collapsed buildings in western Colombia. The epicenter, about 250 miles west of Bogota, a 7.4 magnitude quake that was also felt in neighboring Ecuador and Panama, though only minimal damage reported there.
12: A 64-year-old Cali taxi driver described it as the strongest earthquake he'd ever experienced. He watched plumes of dust shoot up across the city. In June, neighboring Venezuela felt two strong earthquakes that killed more than 5,000 people.
9: Fox's Jonathan Savage. 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
16: A former Detroit firefighter facing a long list of charges accused of setting fires and stealing from homes and a firehouse.
17: Police in Detroit say 52-year-old Eric Anderson, who quit the city's fire department in 2023, allegedly set at least four structure fires between July 10th and August 4th. They say Anderson also broke into a home and stole appliances and pit bull puppies. And prosecutors accused the former firefighter of breaking into a Detroit firehouse while crews were out battling a blaze that they say he set. Anderson was arraigned over the weekend and jailed with bond set at $500,000.
16: Fox's Jeff Manasso. A man's facing multiple charges after a deadly boating accident in New York City.
18: New York City police say Sarah Sanchez and her infant daughter Antonella Garcia died after the boat they were on overturned in New York Harbor near the Statue of Liberty on Saturday night. Investigators say Manuel Hernandez, the boat's captain, was arrested and charged with 13 counts of reckless endangerment.
16: Fox's Tony J. Powers. Police and the U.S. Coast Guard are investigating whether that vessel was operating as an illegal charter. Sports and politics collide again after a flagrant foul call in the WNBA over Dejounte Carrington's hit on Sophie Cunningham and the reaction to it.
19: The fallout from Carrington's flagrant foul on Cunningham has now reached the office of Florida's Attorney General James Altmaier. The WNBA knows better than to play games down here in Florida because I'll be charging people with assault, Altmaier wrote. White privilege is what Carrington posted on Threads after being ejected from the game. That social media post has since ignited tremendous backlash. The league issued an official punishment for the foul. Whether she'll face further sanctions for her social media conduct remains to be seen. Jay Berman, Fox News.
16: Stocks turning lower. The Dow and the Nasdaq now both down more than 100 points. I'm Lisa Brady, Fox News.
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21: 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Mostly sunny skies and humid for today. A thunderstorm possible this afternoon, high 87. Tonight, cloudy with a late thunderstorm, low 68. Tomorrow, a strong thunderstorm, even an isolated tornado for tomorrow, high 83. Wednesday, some clouds and sun with a couple of heavy thunderstorms possible, high 79. And then Thursday, mostly cloudy with a thunderstorm, high near 80.
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2: Hi, everyone, and happy Monday. It is August 10th, 2026. I'm 13 News and Tonight Live anchor Amanda Barron alongside Dave Allen. Ryan Nicholson and Stephanie Pauley are our producers. Today, coming up in just a little bit, we'll take you to the Capitol. That's where that transmission line, the Valley Link West Virginia project, is top of mind for people who've gathered there. They are working together, they say. Groups, like different-minded groups, are working together because they want to stop this line. We're going to talk to the people who are at the Capitol today, making sure their voices are heard. Also, there is a blood shortage in the likes of which we haven't seen. They don't put these calls out very often, Dave, and this one is significant. Erica Manny from the Red Cross is going to join us to talk more about what you need to know when it comes to this Red Cross blood shortage that is affecting hospitals all across our region. But at this time, we want to turn our attention to the foster care crisis that is happening and how one group is stepping in to help. It's called the 180 Ranch. They've entered into an agreement to purchase the historic 250 Rippling Waters campus to solve West Virginia's foster care housing crisis. And joining us now to talk more about this is Mike Lewis. He's the founder and CEO of the 180 Ranch. And we're glad that you're here. Thanks for joining us on Metro News Midday.
0: Hey, Amanda. Hey, Dave. How are you guys?
2: We're doing great.
0: Thanks for having us.
2: Thank you for joining us and for what you guys are doing. Obviously, we all hear these stories, Mike, of children who, through no fault of their own, are removed from their homes and then find themselves in another precarious situation, perhaps, because they're going to a hotel that is not necessarily the best hotel, or they're going to an office, or they're going to a 4-H camp to stay. And you saw this problem, and you decided to do something about it. Take us from the beginning.
0: Yeah, you hit it right on the head, Amanda. You know, it's a solvable problem. We said a year ago, kids should not be in a hotel each night while they're waiting on a long-term home or reunification. We can solve it. And so we started working with government leaders. We went to DOHS. We went to the Senate and the House and said, what do you need? We'll do it. Right. And they were like shocked because they're like, well, usually people come, you know, just yell at us. Right. But I mean, they're doing yeoman's work. They shouldn't have to solve it alone. So we said, all right, we're going to attack this one issue. We're going to find a place. We're going to buy a place. We're going to build where kids don't have to be in hotels. And they'll be at the 180 Ranch a minimum of 7 days while they wait on that longer term placement. But they could be there 7 weeks, 7 months, 7 years, right? Long term. And so we found 257 acres. Working campground, working recreational place. It's one of the most beautiful. I've been to 86 countries, Dave and Amanda, in my career. And this is, of course, West Virginia is beautiful, country roads, but this is one of the most spectacular places I've ever seen. And we think it's just perfect to bring West Virginia children home. And phase one, no more hotels.
2: Yeah. This is in Jackson County. You say it's beautiful. Mike, tell us a little bit about you and how you got involved, because we heard from the Morrissey administration that, you know, they wanted to bring in, you know, the private sector and help, and specifically, you know, looking to churches and different religious organizations to help. So how do you fit into this puzzle?
0: Well, you know, we just had a small group of people that had a burden to attack the issue, Amanda. And so we put together a 501c3. We said, hey, West Virginia people should step up to say West Virginia children, with all due respect. We don't need companies from California, North Carolina that do it for profit. Right. There's a lot of profitable nonprofits out there. We're not one of those. You know, we go attack an issue. So we said, hey, let's put together a separate 501c3. Let's have the singular mission to bring children out of hotels. And so we've offered phase one with DOHS, where instead of the staff going to a Ramada Inn or a Motel 6, they come to the ranch and we have designated lodges that they'll stay in while we finish our licensure to house 96 additional children. And here's the cool thing. They're housed with ranch parents, right? These aren't dorm-style places children will live, Amanda and Dave. These are homes. These are single-family quad homes where parents who work for us under our statement of faith and our employment and our licensure help raise children from the moment they come to the ranch. They come in crisis, but they leave with stability in their hands and in their heart. And so there's nothing like it in West Virginia. We're bringing educational, economical, and eternal principles together. Right, we've got partnerships with the Marion College and other VOTEC organizations that will offer online degrees for 11th and 12th graders, for their parents. Right, we've got on-site medical, on-site behavioral counseling, on-site recreation and family engagement services. There's only a few things like this in the country, guys. And so to be able to do it in West Virginia, we think we can become a leader in solving this as opposed to following the other 50, the other 49 states.
1: We're talking to Mike Lewis. I want to talk about the collaborative effort that you have here. I mean, between yourself and, I mean, you know, the legislative leader, people in the business community. Talk about these folks all coming together. Who all is a part of this? And talk about the

0: effort.
1: Yeah, you know, it's pretty amazing how, you know, if you've ever seen the movie Shawshank Redemption, when Andy kept writing letters for books at the library, the legislature said, "Here's your book. Stop calling us." So he said, "I'm going to call you two more times a day, a week now." You know, he doubled the effort, and that's what we're knocking doors down. And we've got great partners, right? Senate President Randy Smith, Senator Brian Helton, who heads up HHS, Speaker Hanshaw, and then, you know, businessman Chris Miller, who's also running for the Senate. Right, we've got partners in Shelley Morcapito's office that'll be with us. We have a statewide media event, Dave, on Tuesday the 18th, where all these folks are coming together, along with Mustard Seed Behavioral Counseling and Marion College, and they've all got a heart and a passion to solve this. And here's the cool thing: West Virginia spends $60 million a year on hotels right now. We're going to eliminate that problem, right? Because we're going to save the taxpayer an estimated $8 million per 6 months, which is just a phenomenal level of tax savings. And so, yes, the legislative body sees that, but more importantly, they have a heart to make sure children are safe and no more hotels in West Virginia. And so we're attacking it. The cool thing is we also can house aged out children on the campus, guys. Oh. Right, 42% of kids in West Virginia who age out of foster care are homeless. Right, it's a solvable problem. So we've got housing starting immediately for that 18-year-old who doesn't have anywhere to go. They need a job, right? They come work at the ranch or work with our business partners, and so we get to solve that issue. So if you can't tell by my voice, we're pretty fired up, right? We're just fired up because it's in front of us. We've partnered with the Church of God. They needed to sell that campus, and we needed it for West Virginia kids. So here we are.
2: Tell me about that. When you talk about the kids who are aging out of the system, it's tragic. And, you know, oftentimes, like, those are gap years that can make or break somebody in life. This will create a real sense of belonging for some of those kids who have no soft place to fall. You know, how is it when you're 18, you know, you go home for your break from college, or if you're not sure where you're going, you just stay home. Those kids don't have that option. This will provide a family atmosphere.
1: Yeah, you're right. And, you know, I hold back tears, right, because I'm so passionate about this, Amanda, but you hit it spot on. A sense of belonging. We like to call it ranch alumni, right? Because let's say little Sarah is 8 years old. She comes to the ranch in November, and she's only with us 7 days, and she goes on to reunify with family or whatever. She's now an alumni of the ranch. When she hits 11th grade, she can log in with the Marion College and get a VOTEC certification in coal, gas, timber, oil, or maritime, right? It doesn't exist in a public school today. We created it in the private sector. Yeah. But let's say Johnny comes and he's in 11th grade and he needs to age out with us. Well, guess what? We got a job for Johnny. We've got business partners for Johnny. We've got a place for Johnny to live, to get stability back into his life, Amanda. And so they're forever alumni of the ranch, and we're fired up because, you know, the last peg of this is, and you guys know, every night in Huntington and Charleston alone, there's 35 children with single mothers. Single moms and kids should not be in the mission. I love the mission. Oh, boy, do we support the mission. But that's one step away from homelessness or foster care. So guess what? When we're buying 30 buildings across 257 acres, we have a place where moms can bring those babies with them, escaping domestic situations, et cetera. It's a full continuum of care, and it's a game changer for the state. And so we're fired up about it. We're completely privately funded. We haven't asked the government for one dime. Of course, we have contracts. We'll have those contracts, but we don't seek grants. We don't seek all that red tape. We believe the churches, all 4,000 in West Virginia, can come together and help solve the problem generationally for West Virginia children.
2: How will you guys work, though? Obviously, the people who are helping on campus there at the ranch have to be certified foster families. Is that right? Talk a little bit about, because there, you know, obviously there's a little bit of that has to come into all of this. So talk about that collaboration.
1: Yeah, and Amanda, I mean, I hear you being like our national spokeswoman here because you're saying it all spot on. Man, it's awesome. because we call those folks ranch parents, right? These are folks who are certified in Kentucky. We can get them certified in Ohio, Kentucky, and West Virginia, but most like, you know, most notably West Virginia. So for that retiree couple, or for that maybe that couple that's never been able to have

0: that. But we're also a working ranch, right? The Rippling Waters, folks can come in recreation, right? We have a 7-acre fishing lake. We have 80 motor home spots. We have the in-ground pool. We have cabins and deluxe cabins. And so all of our Rippling Water staff are also licensed and background checked, et cetera, all in the effort to serve safely and securely West Virginia children, all the way down to our cooks, our security officers, et cetera. It's pretty cool. We're excited because that's the greatest need right now. Amanda, you go to our website, 180ranch.net. We're seeking ranch parents who say, hey, I'm interested in that. Tell me more about it. We'll meet with them and we explain how it can work. And there's all kinds of literature out there. But initially, 20 ranch parent couples, 20 couples is what's on staff to serve up to 96 children a night. Because 100 kids a night are in a hotel. Last night, 101 kids ran a hotel across West Virginia. Guess what? 180 Ranch solves that. No more hotels. We're fired up.
1: Well, that I can tell your enthusiasm is contagious. I wonder, like, so these couples, like, how many hours on, how many off? Will they be full-time jobs? Are they volunteer? How does that work?
0: Yes, ma'am. They're full-time staff. These are staffed positions, the ranch parents. So we have a salary. But here's the cool thing, right? While they're living at the ranch, maybe they're renting an apartment and they don't rent anymore. So they don't have a house payment. They don't have an insurance payment. They don't have food because food's provided for these parents. We call it a mission field, right? You have folks who go around the world and serve various causes. But boy, if you come to Jackson County and serve children, it's a full-time position. It's paid, but you get to come and go just like a family, Amanda. That's the cool thing. It's like, it's not a prison, right? This is an opportunity to have up to 6 kids, go to Walmart, go to Pizza Hut. If you can still go to Pizza Hut or wherever it is.
1: So there's some freedom there. Okay. Some freedom there.
0: Freedom. Absolutely. Yeah.
2: What do you need from the public on this? I mean, I know you get this collaborative effort with all the political people and the business community, but what if the public wants to get involved and they hear about the plight of these kids, what do you need from the public?
0: I love it, Dave. Well, you'll see our emblem and part of our color spectrum is green, right? Let's not beat around the bush, right? We've purchased this facility for $3 million, which praises far beyond that, but the Church of God's been great in partnering with us. And for every quadplex we build, Dave, which houses 24 children and ranch parents, we build that for $500K. It's 4 homes inside one, each home essentially $125K. So if you go to 180ranch.net or go to our Facebook, we got a ton of QR codes, ways to give. Your gift is completely tax deductible, is a 501c3. You get to see our business plan. You get to see how we're building and what we're doing. But that's where we are. $18 a month, Dave, right? 1,000 people at $18 a month really closes the budget gap we need annually. But we may have businesses out there. I will tell you this. I won't tell you the business, but they're a furniture business. You probably bought from them before. They said, you know what? We stepped up. We're going to provide bedroom suits for every child that comes through. So if little Johnny comes to the ranch and he leaves in a week, he gets to take a bed, a dresser. Wow. He gets to take a nightstand with him. It's things like that that will improve the life of West Virginia children and families. And let's not be a lagger anymore. Let's be a leader. So, Dave, we need the cash. We're not beating around the bush here. We got a big yeoman's effort. By October 31st, we want to hit that first $500,000 mark to build an additional quad, right? We can house 35 today, but for every quad we build, that's 24 more, plus age out, plus domestic. So 180ranch.net can really get people engaged financially.
1: It's a significant investment and a lot of work and an amazing timeline there that you have, and we'll be following it. Thank you for what you're doing.
0: Hey, thanks, guys. Talk to you soon.
1: Appreciate it.
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6: Welcome back to Metro News Midday. Iran says it will not reopen the Strait of Hormuz until the United States lifts its blockade on the strait and meets some other demands. News Nation's Robert Sherman has our report.
7: What Iran is saying here today, Liz, is that while these talks with Oman continue, they say even if it does yield a deal, which would lay out exactly how ships are allowed to transit the Strait of Hormuz, that doesn't mean the Strait of Hormuz is reopening until these demands are met. And that list includes, in part, stopping the threats against Iran, stopping attacks against Iran, as well as lifting the U.S. naval blockade, withdrawal of U.S. forces, other measures such as compensation for damages and the lifting of sanctions and the release of frozen Iranian assets. What this has done to the Strait of Hormuz, if you look at the big picture here of total traffic going through the Strait of Hormuz, well, you were looking back, you know, just a few weeks ago, I mean, certainly there was much more traffic that was going through the Strait of Hormuz, well down from the 120 to 140 pre-war mark that we were looking at, but now it has approached a near standstill, a slow trickle of ships that have been going through. And in terms of where the future of diplomacy lies in all of this, well, Iran saying that they're keeping their talks going with Oman, they're talking with mediators, they are not talking with the United States, saying the intermediaries are still trying to recreate the grounds for negotiation, from our perspective, until the violations of the Memorandum of Understanding end and the U.S. compensates for what it has violated of the memorandum, there's no possibility of restarting negotiations. All of this comes down to the Strait of Hormuz, that pressure

0: point that Iran has identified and which has certainly had impacts across the globe when it has come to fuel prices, that burden being felt back in the United States as well by everyday Americans, with Iran insisting that it will not be reopening and that pressure will not be released until they get what they want at this juncture.
1: 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Every Wednesday, we like to put somebody in the spotlight, somebody that's doing great things in his or her community around the state of West Virginia. 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
1: 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We're headed to the Capitol when we come back. Stay with us.

0: Now we'll go to the Metro News Anchor Desk for a check of local news. 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
1: West Virginia Metro News, I'm Jeff Jenkins. A thank you from Central West Virginia State Senator Ben Queen today to State Transportation Secretary Stephen Rumbaugh for the work by the DOH in the flood zone.
2: I personally saw firsthand the amount of expediency when it comes to picking up over 10,000 tons of debris. And I think the DOH teams for being there assisting the National Guard was a great help, at least visually.
1: Still working in Lewis and Upshur counties, Queen making those comments at a legislative interim committee meeting earlier today at the Capitol. Governor Patrick Morrissey says the state is renewing its partnership with VOAD, Voluntary Organizations Active in Disaster.
3: We're announcing a $3 million grant from the governor's Civil Contingency Fund to West Virginia VOAD. This funding is going to be provided in $1 million tranches, and it's going to help a lot of our partners do great work for the citizens of our state.
1: Morrissey says some of the money is headed to McDowell County, where there remain some bridges out after the February 2025 flood. Morrissey heard from several residents who expressed concern during his water tour through parts of southern West Virginia. Last week, CSX says it hopes to have its main line reopened by this evening after that train derailment. Last week in South Charleston, 17 cars jumped the track. CSX has been working nonstop to try to get it reopened. 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
1: A maximum sentence for a Morgantown murderer.
7: Joseph Navarra, for your conviction of the offense of first-degree murder, it is a sentence of this court that you be confined to a state correctional facility for life.
1: That's Montague County Circuit Judge Cindy Scott earlier today sentencing Joseph Navarra to life in prison with no chance for mercy. He was convicted earlier this year in the 2024 death of Kimberly Osborne. Read more at our website. From the Metro News Anchor Desk, I'm Jeff Jenkins.
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1: We've been talking a lot about the Valley North project. It would deliver about 260 miles of new transmission lines connecting Putnam County, West Virginia, to Frederick County, Maryland. It also includes two substations, one in Hardy County, West Virginia, one in Frederick County, Maryland. Dave, this has been a project that is at the center of great debate.
2: It has been, and of course it's been talked about at various county commissions and things of that nature. Some counties have gone on record as being opposed to them. Other ones are kind of taking a wait and see attitude. As we speak at the Capitol, there is a rally called Stop Valley Link West Virginia. It was started around 11 or so this morning. Eric Carruthers is on site with us. He's one of those that are leading this thing, and he's with us right now. Eric, good afternoon. Welcome to the show.
3: Hey, happy Monday.
1: Happy Monday to you, too. Thanks for being here.
2: So tell us what's going on at the Capitol right now.
3: So at 11, folks from all across the state showed up just to show our opposition to this high-voltage transmission line. And we're getting signatures on our petition. We're giving folks data sheets so that they can go out and spread facts about this project. We've got people holding signs. We've had some delegates come out and visit with us. We had one commissioner from Calhoun County, I believe, come out and visit with us. So some good things happening.
1: You know, one of the questions when we talk about all of this is a lot of people coming together. And as you say, it's people who choose to set aside differences to stop the project. The question I think is we always try to ask everyone in these situations is just about reliability when it comes to electricity and the grid and things like that, or even with these data centers. You know, how do we continue to live the lives that we're living, but also not, you know, have these transmission lines or things that we might need to help power our lives?
3: And you know, that's a great question. It definitely is worth the conversation. The issues that we are having right now are, you know, they're taking this power from John Amos and they're stretching it across the state into another state. So we're in an extension cord. And so, like, we're giving up our property rights. We're giving up, you know, the wild and wonderful of the state. You know, we're getting unfair rate hikes because of this. And at the end of the day, the energy that we're generating, once again, is going out of state.
2: Go ahead.
3: I was just going to say, like there are grid concerns. I'm aware of that. PJM has been public about that. And I don't know what the answer is, but we don't want our properties disrupted for this, especially when it's not going to benefit us residents.
2: What seems to be, I mean, in talking to people there is, I mean, everybody's kind of on board with what you're saying, that this is the main reason why the protest is going on today.
3: Yes, absolutely, absolutely. And I've got Jody here with me, and she's been organizing the Kanawha County effort.
2: Mm-hmm.
3: If you don't mind, I can pass the phone to her. She has some great notes about what's going on within Kanawha County.
2: All right. Well, Jody, welcome to the show. Appreciate you being here.
4: Hello, this is Jody.
1: Hey, Jody, we obviously have seen some of the events that you guys have had over the last few weeks talking about the line. You guys are at the Capitol today. What kind of reception are you getting from lawmakers today? Are they asking you guys questions?
4: We haven't had any lawmakers come out and see us. We're on the steps, the outside steps. Oh, I guess we did. We did have Mike Pushkin come out and talk with us a little bit. And we had the Calhoun County Commissioner visited us as well. So I guess we have had a couple.
2: Why is this so important to you? Jody, specifically, why have you undertaken this?
4: Well, I am very passionate about West Virginia. I'm a West Virginia native. I have lived other places, and I decided to come back home because I love the people and the mountains here so very much. I lived in California. I lived in Texas. I lived in Florida. I lived in Michigan. I lived in Arizona, and West Virginia is one of the most beautiful places that I've ever been. And it's very precious to me that we preserve the natural beauty here and the way of life that people have chosen, you know, to have here. And I'm just very upset about the possibility of that being destroyed by these transmission lines.
1: Tell us about some of the comments that you're hearing from people as you've been hosting events over the last couple of weeks.
4: Well, I mean, people are very scared and upset. I hear a lot of people say that they're crying a lot and, you know, sleepless nights because, you know, this could affect their whole lives. You know, they're multi-generational farms. You know, the small organic farmers are really concerned that the herbicides that would be sprayed underneath these lines would affect, you know, their property and the waterways and the plants, animals. The construction that would be undertaken to do this massive project, you know, with the 200-foot right-of-ways underneath, you know, is a lot of construction. So the disturbance of the land there would be very horrible for the landscape and the environment. The EMFs and ELFs that will come off a 765 kV, you know, kilovolt line is like the most that's allowable through a tower. And we don't really know for sure how negative those health effects are, but there have been studies that show that it increases, you know, leukemia and cancer and affects pacemakers. So there's, you know, there's health risks to this, to living near these as well. And they're very, very ugly. Like, they're as tall as the Statue of Liberty. So, I mean, it's, I don't think people really understand, like, it's not just a regular power line. These towers are ginormous.
1: As you look at the, I'm sure you've been to Valley Link's website and looked at some of their different responses to those questions. What kinds of conversations have you personally had with the company, you know, to have your concerns heard?
4: Well, they've had, I don't know if you know, but there was a public comment period is still actually going on until August 14th. I believe the Valley Link, Valley North companies are doing sort of a reconnaissance to, they haven't decided any of their actual pathways yet. So they've had these open houses in all the counties affected. And so they've done, you know, presentations to show the maps of where the potential lines may go. And so, I mean, some residents have been able to show up to those open houses, but there hasn't been, I haven't heard from residents that their concerns have really been heard and addressed. There's just a lot of kind of canned responses, it seems like, from their PR team. I haven't heard anyone say that they were satisfied from the open houses.
1: What is your goal today after you guys leave this Capitol? What are you going to take away from this, and what are you hoping to accomplish?
4: We've had over 50 signatures for our petition against this that will take to the PSC when it's time to fight it at that level. Just getting more like knowledge out about it. We have a fact sheets that we're passing out. A lot of people have taken those ways to hook into like the Facebook groups and the organizing effort. The next thing would probably be a public forum that we're going to try to organize statewide so that people can get their concerns addressed and we can be more of a unified opposition force.
1: For the people who are supporting of this, they're saying, you know, this is going to create construction jobs, is going to create, you know, opportunities for more tax revenue and things like that. What is your response to that? Because obviously things like jobs and more tax revenue are things that are needed here.
4: Well, the thing is, that's a minimal benefit compared to the permanent destruction that this will cause and the lowering of property values that will happen and the hit to tourism for our state. And, you know, when the tax base is lessened, then there's less money for like public schools and all of the, you know, where our taxes go when the property values are lowered. And also the jobs, if any, are going to be, because they may have a lot of out-of-state workers to do the specialized construction needed for building these, like, these huge towers. I think there might be a couple hundred lineman jobs or construction jobs, but they're going to be very temporary, like a couple years long, if anything, because the whole construction time frame is only a couple years, whereas the destruction is going to be permanent to our tax base and to our tourism economy and just to

0: the beauty and health of the people in West Virginia.
1: Jody, if you had a chance to sit down one-on-one, if you did have that opportunity to sit down and talk to the people with the Valley Link Project, what would you say to them personally?
0: I think I would just ask them directly if they would ever live near one of these towers themselves, and if they would want this near them, you know, if they felt like that would be something that they would feel safe to live around.
1: And this
0: No,
1: go ahead. You finish your thought. Go ahead.
0: I would love a straight answer as to like why they're saying the grid needs reconstructed or whatever, or it needs boosted. But the power here in West Virginia is absolutely fine. Our grid is fine. They just want more power for a data center in another state. And I don't see how that's really like our problem. So I would like to tell them to build their line through the state that the data center is actually in, like maybe Maryland, because it just feels like we're taking the brunt of the power necessity. If it really is a necessity, we're taking the brunt of it for a completely different state, and that's not fair for West Virginians to have to bear the burden of that.
1: This event's going to be going on until 3 o'clock this afternoon at the Capitol. Jody Urbanek and Eric Carruthers, appreciate you both being here. Thanks a lot.
0: Thank you so much for your time.
1: Absolutely. It's 1:45. We'll take a break. We're talking blood when we come back. Stay with us.
2: We'll be right back. This is Metro News Midday. Metro News, the voice of West Virginia.
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8: 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In Ritchie County, the tiny community of Auburn had 15 homes on Main Street damaged or destroyed. 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
4: The American Red Cross declared a second ever national blood crisis. It's not something that happens, obviously, very often. They say that the nation has a less than 1 day supply of O positive blood. It's the type most used during transfusions. Erica Manny is the chief executive officer for the American Red Cross Central Appalachian Region, and she joins us now. Thanks for being here, Erica. We appreciate it.
5: Well, thanks for having me, and thanks for bringing some attention to the fact that we are out here asking everybody who can to consider donating blood now.
4: Yeah, it's a serious situation, especially when you guys are calling it a crisis. So put that in perspective for us. Have they stopped providing blood in certain situations? Tell us, you know, how that plays out.
5: Absolutely. So, you know, you mentioned it. This is an actual blood crisis, and it's only the second time that we've ever issued this type of plea to our donors out there. And it's because, you know, unfortunately, we are seeing donations are not keeping up with hospital demand. And now we are truly in this crisis because the situation, especially for type O blood, which is the most common blood type needed, is, you know, has been down below a 1 day supply. So we did have to talk to our hospitals and bring down the amount of O blood that we were able to provide. So right now what we're asking is for people to really recognize this need and know that every 2 seconds, someone in the United States actually needs blood. It's a little shocking. Only about 3% of people give blood. So hopefully this will inspire some people who maybe never thought to give before to get out there, go to redcrossblood.org, call 1-800-RED-CROSS, and find a donation location and time that works for them, because we've never needed it more.
4: When you think about the small number of people who do donate blood, and some of the people who do are just incredibly loyal and they're very proud of, you know, the numbers that they can show and the gallons and things like that. What are some of the concerns that people have as to why they don't donate blood?
5: I think that people might just be a little bit afraid. You know, they think it might, you know, take too long. There are several reasons, right? But what we would love for people to know is that it takes less than an hour. And only about 15 minutes of that is the actual donation time. Also, you can find out if, you know, if you're basically over 17 and you're in good health, you are most likely able to donate. And if you have any question about that, you can talk to somebody at 1-800-RED-CROSS. And they can let you know if you yourself, you know, with your medications or whatever your situation is, if you're able to donate. So we, you know, then after that donation process, can even show you where your donation went to help somebody. So any of that fear can really be allayed by the idea that you can save multiple lives in under 1 hour of your time.
3: Erica, this is Dave Allen. We appreciate you joining us today. I want to step away from the flooding here, just for a couple of moments. The Red Cross, you know, has been out in all these hard hit areas that were affected by that flooding last month. What have you guys been doing out there? Well, and how's it coming?
5: Yes, thank you for asking. We've had about 100 Red Cross workers and responders that have come out to help after that severe weather with both, you know, high wind and flooding up in the more north and central part of the state. So we had 4 shelters open in that area, providing over 100 nights of stays. Because people couldn't go back to their homes. They were so majorly damaged

0: were destroyed, and our Red Cross workers were out in our emergency response vehicles doing mobile routes to the hardest hit areas so that we could distribute over 1,100 meals, over hundreds of emergency supplies and cleanup supplies to impacted homes. We also opened up outreach centers and service centers so that we could help people right there on the ground with, you know, all the support that can be brought together in the community, plus our financial assistance that we've been giving out. So now we're in a place where we're still out there. Those service centers have closed, but our teams are still mobily moving through the impacted areas, trying to make sure that everybody who was hard hit and can no longer be in their homes due to major damage or destruction, they know they can turn to us and we can help with some financial assistance right now in the immediate aftermath. So if you need us, 1-800-RED-CROSS is the way to get to us, and we don't want to miss anybody that we can help.
1: Yeah, there's certainly a lot of help that is needed, but also anyone who can donate blood, obviously they're encouraged to do so. Erica, the O is the most common type of blood. Is there anyone out there who like might be like a real, you know, a real unicorn and has that kind of blood that somebody needs? We have about 20 seconds left.
0: Yes, absolutely. So I mentioned that O blood is the most common, right? O negative is the blood that's used when there's an emergency and they can't find out quickly enough what your blood type is. So it's a universal donor. And then O positive is the most common blood type. And right now we've mentioned it, those supplies of O are really low. So we would love to see more O donors out there, but every type is needed. So even some of those rarer types, you know, the A negatives and B negatives, every type is needed. So thank you for bringing this to everyone's attention.
1: Well, thank
0: and
1: you.
0: They can go to redcrossblood.org and put in their zip code.
1: Well, thank
0: find
1: you.
0: Find a donation location.
1: We appreciate it. Thank you so much for being here and have a great day. We're going to take a break. We're back in just a minute.
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14: 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She's 5.
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0: and this is Delta. 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
3: Welcome back to Metro News Midday. That was a fast 2 hours on a Monday,
4: huh? It was
3: indeed. All right, lots of guests. Thank you to everybody who came on today. If you want to learn more about that 180 Ranch, you go to 180ranch.net. That's how you can find out more about that. And kids in Jefferson County can enjoy this Monday with their technology in their hands, but that is not going to be the case Mondays and Fridays. So thanks to Dr. Bishop for joining us to talk more about how they're changing things up when it comes to technology inside classrooms in Jefferson County this school year.
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5: A counter demand and talks with Iran. I'm Lisa Brady, Fox News. President Trump says compensation will now be part of any and all future negotiations.
6: In a social media post, the president says Iran is asking for compensation for damage done to the country during U.S. airstrikes. President Trump says he is now demanding compensation from Iran for people killed or wounded by roadside bombs and other terror attacks. He also says compensation should be paid to the families of hundreds of thousands of innocent protesters killed by the Iranian regime. In an interview with Axios, the president described current talks with Iran as low-key, suggesting he'll continue to apply economic pressure.
5: Fox's Jared Halpern at the White House. At this hour, an Oval Office ceremony is planned for Todd Blanche to be sworn in as Attorney General, winning Senate confirmation over the weekend after serving as acting AG. Colombia's government declaring a national emergency after a powerful earthquake, now blamed for more than 70 deaths, a number that's been rising quickly in the past few hours.
7: The 7.4 magnitude quake hit the Chocó region of western Colombia. Deaths have been reported in cities including Pereira and Manizales. Buildings have collapsed in Quibdó and Cali, with residents and rescue workers trying to find anyone who might be trapped in the rubble.
5: Fox's Jonathan Savage. Secretary of State Marco Rubio posting the Trump administration stands ready to support the people of Colombia. ICE says all immigration enforcement agents will have body cameras by the end of this month.
8: The action follows the deadly shootings last month of two people, one in Maine and another in Texas, by ICE agents. Neither incident was caught on a body camera.
5: Fox's Grinnell Scott, the now former DHS secretary, had said the devices would be deployed as funding allowed after two deaths in Minnesota in January. The acting ICE director says the agency will only release body cam video if it doesn't affect investigations or agents' privacy. 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
5: An Air Force base in South Carolina is renamed to honor the late Senator Lindsey Graham.
4: War Secretary Pete Hegseth traveled to Joint Base Charleston to make the announcement.
12: So my fellow Americans, it is my honor to say welcome to Joint Base Lindsey Graham.
4: Graham served in the Air Force Reserves, and National Guard, retiring with the rank of colonel. His sister Darlene, who's been appointed senator for the remainder of his term, spoke at the base renaming.
13: What an honor for my brother, and what a tribute to his 33 years of service.
4: Hegseth said Graham was supportive of the department's recent request for $1.5 trillion. Hegseth quoted Graham as saying it was the best military budget he'd seen in all his years in Congress. Jessica Rosenthal, Fox News.
5: That renaming comes a day before a special primary in South Carolina to choose a new Republican Senate nominee, with a crowded field that includes Senator Darlene Graham. A British driver is making a run at another land speed record.
14: To say he has the need for speed is an understatement. Andy Green is the first and only person to break the sound barrier in a car. That was two decades ago when he zoomed in his diesel-powered car, topping 3 to 50 miles per hour at Utah's famous Bonneville Salt Flats. This time around, it's the same location, same British driver, but he's piloting a 32-foot-long, bright yellow car resembling a pencil. It's designed with two hydrogen internal combustion engines. That from testing last month in England. He's targeting the diesel-powered record while hoping to clear the world land speed records of hydrogen internal combustion engines and electric vehicles. CJ Papa, Fox News.
5: A new heat record for the contiguous United States. Government forecasters say July was the hottest month ever, averaging 76.89 degrees across the lower 48 states. That eclipses the Dust Bowl's July 1936 record by an eighth of a degree. I'm Lisa Brady, Fox News.
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16: 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Mostly sunny skies and humid for today. A thunderstorm possible this afternoon, high 87. Tonight, cloudy with a late thunderstorm, low 68. Tomorrow, a strong thunderstorm, even an isolated tornado for tomorrow, high 83. Wednesday, some clouds and sun with a couple of heavy thunderstorms possible, high 79. And then Thursday, mostly cloudy with a thunderstorm, high near 80.
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17: 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Open line, West Virginia, coming up at the bottom of the hour. 304-TALK-304, that's the text line, or you can call 1-800-765-TALK. I know that a lot of the area of the state has received some pretty severe weather. Just got a text from a friend in the Clarksburg area that said they just had some very, very intense rain that rolled through that area. Now, their Metro News meteorologist Brian Hughes is telling me we are in for a bumpy ride this week, pretty much wherever you are in West Virginia, really starting today. And pretty much going through the end of the week, just about every day there's a chance of something happening. And so there we got flood warnings, flood watches, severe thunderstorm watches and warnings, so on and so forth. So I've asked Metro News meteorologist Brian Hughes to stop by the studio, and he'll do that just before we get to Open Line West Virginia, because you got to be weather aware. And I'll use this as an opportunity to remind you, download the Metro News television app if you haven't already. because that's where you'll find Brian Hughes and his team of meteorologists. Also follow along on social media as well. Let's bring in our good friend Andrew Donaldson right now, as we are apt to do from time to time, to talk a little politics and whatever else we can come up with. Andrew, welcome to the show. Thanks for being here.
18: Glad to be here. Glad I didn't get bumped for Cousin Brian Hughes. He does much more important stuff than what I do, but he does a great job. One of many Hugheses.

0: that company. They're almost as bad as the Daves around here.
1: Well, yeah, we've got some Hughes I, I guess you would say. Would that be the plural of Hughes?
0: My mom's a Hughes, so the Hughes is a Somersville, so we'll have to ask her. Is it Hughes I or Hughes
1: is? Hughes is. That's kind of what I was thinking. All right, I want to start on the national level here just for a moment. Todd Blanche, your take on all of that. I mean, there were questions, comments, concerns, and then he's in now. Your take on Todd Blanche?
0: It was going to be a capitulation by the people that were making the most noise about it, which is very interesting because the people like Horn and Cassidy, they're on their way out, so they didn't really have anything to lose by standing up to the president here other than getting flack from people who already didn't like them and had already ran them out of office. So you can judge that how you want to be. But, yeah, I think the feeling in the Senate from talking to people in Washington was one of the reasons they didn't really oppose him was the other option was going to be Trump just keeps him in there as the acting in perpetuity, so at least this way they, you know, don't have to deal with this over and over and over again. But it's just another one of those things where you have a nominee, you have a lot of controversy, and once again, the Senate does just enough pushback to kind of get some headlines on it, but not really, and gave the president what he wanted yet again.
1: What do you think about the whole thing with Jeanine Pirro? I mean, President Trump is not very happy with the fact that she did not continue this case, and there have been people asking, is she going to lose her job? What's your take there?
0: Well, to quote my good friend and great congressional reporter Eric Garcia, you can say whatever you want on TV, but in court you have to tell the truth, and Jeanine Pirro, as both an officer of the court and an officer of the United States government that has to represent the government in court, had to tell the truth in court, and the court documents were pretty telling here about what they think happened with the reflecting pool. And they were very, very clear in the court documents that, yeah, there's some video, yeah, there's some people doing stuff around it, but they don't have any proof of vandalism enough to go to court on it, and that they think it was the contractor and the contractor not doing what they were supposed to do. So that's what they said in court documents, where people whose reputations and freedom are on the line, because that has the power of law before it.
2: Recording stopped.
0: The president, of course, can say whatever he wants on TV or anywhere else, but that's where that is. Once you're in court, you got to tell the truth. Jeanine Pirro had to tell the truth, and the president didn't particularly like it, but she was against the wall and had to do so here.
1: The president is not very fond of people who don't fight his battles for him, right or wrong. I'm just saying right or wrong. He's not very fond of people like that.
0: No, he's not. He's very much, he wants loyalty to him. We discussed this part of the Todd Blanche thing was he is the president's personal attorney for a long time on a lot of things. And the concern is he's going to continue to be that instead of being a semi-autonomous over at the DOJ, even though that's under the executive, it should have some autonomy. This is a concern. And it's a thing. You know, remember the first Trump administration had a lot of people that weren't really Trump people. The establishment, Mike Pence is a perfect example. He had to go on the ticket to try to balance it with the establishment. This version of the Trump, it is all people who are very loyal to President Trump. So when somebody's not loyal, it sticks out to him, number one, because he doesn't have a lot of it. And it sticks out to the rest of us because he doesn't have a lot of it. So for good, bad, or indifferent, this is an administration cock full of people who are completely loyal to Donald J. Trump. And that includes apparently a lot of people in Congress going into this midterm.
1: Again, we're talking with Andrew Donaldson, and I want to talk about the popularity of Donald Trump. Of course, there's no sign. I've talked about this all the time, Andrew. There's no reason to believe that he's any less popular among his base in West Virginia than what he ever was. However, that is not the case nationwide, depending on which polls you look at. I mean, you're looking at 32-35%, something like that, mainly because of the economy. And, of course, Iran has something to do with that, but mainly it's the economy. And look, here's what I would like to have happen, okay? I watch a lot of the TV news shows on Sunday and the different people that come on. I would just like for one, you know, if people have a tendency to forget that Donald Trump said, if I am reelected, this is what I am going to do. And your prices are going to become affordable. And look, I'm a big believer. I don't think that it's the president's place to make promises like that, no matter who the president is. But he said that, and he has not really delivered on that. And any of the people in the administration or Republicans that you ask about it, like it was on some of the talk shows yesterday, the first thing they do is talk about Biden and the Biden economy. Well, he inherited the Biden economy, which is true. He did. However, Joe Biden is not in office anymore. And the president made those comments that he was going to do A, B, and C. And he really hasn't got started on that yet.
0: Yeah, you make a good point because, and we've talked about this on state politics lately, your electoral coalition to get elected is not the same as the governing coalition to actually get things done. And Donald Trump's governing coalition.

0: position has basically been his base and trying to strong arm Congress into doing what he wants. And it's mostly worked. He's gotten a lot of the things he wants, but it also has a ceiling on it. His electoral coalition, we have data on this now. The base that loves President Trump, like a lot of folks in West Virginia, that is never going anywhere. It's been rock solid. It's somewhere between 38% and 42%. Those folks are going to vote for him no matter what. They're going to support him no matter what. That's a national number, not a West Virginia number. West Virginia number would be much higher. Mm-hmm. But the thing is, that's not enough to get you elected president. He had to get independents and moderates and some Democrats and some people who don't affiliate with any party to become elected. When he did that in 2016, he won. When he didn't do that in 2020, Joe Biden beat him. And then when he kind of got those independents back because of the issues with President Biden, because of the cognitive decline, because of the economic stuff, because of the COVID stuff, they came back and voted for Donald Trump again, even some of the same ones that voted against him in 2020. So that's what you look at those numbers is, yeah, there's still a lot of base support, but he's bleeding independents. Hispanics that flipped towards him very strongly in almost historic numbers, they're fleeing from him in places like Texas and the Rio Grande Valley and other places down south. So those are the ones you got to watch. The base will always be there, but you can't win with just the base. You got to have more than that.
1: Well, and I think that's a very good point. And his numbers are way down when it comes to independents and those who more identify as moderate. I mean, way, way down.
0: Yeah, and it's amazing because those people, there's places you can go like Youngstown, Ohio, places that are a lot more swingy where they go, you know, they'll go Bush, Obama, Trump, Biden, back to Trump. You can see places in the country like that. And what is it? It's people that are former Blue Dog Democrats, like a lot of people in West Virginia used to be before it went deep red. It's a lot of people that are independents. And we've gotten recent data, too. We talk about the voter registration and Democrats losing ground in West Virginia. It's not as much as Republicans have gained, but independents are gaining in West Virginia. There's more and more independents. At some point in the future, you may have enough independents to get with enough Democrats to get with enough disaffected Republicans to start causing some electoral trouble. So base is never going to work. You always got to keep one eye on what does the coalition look like. And that's something our Republican Party friends should probably keep an eye on going forward as we move out of the Trump era.
1: Bringing it back to West Virginia here for a moment, Andrew, again, the interims are going on now. We interviewed someone last hour. There was a protest over there on the transmission line. We talked to those folks, and the big talk here recently has been water in West Virginia. We know that the governor came out earlier and he talked about some monies being available. But look, I think some of us around the state of West Virginia take for granted being able to wake up in the middle of the night and, you know, going over to the sink and just getting a drink out of the faucet. They take for granted being able to cook with the water, to make coffee with the water and to bathe and not smell worse when you get out of the bathtub than what you did when you got in. A lot of people take that, especially in the air. I don't even say the more metropolitan areas. I'm going to say the areas that have decent water. They kind of take that for granted, and it's the governor at least spoke about it, with a press event and so on and so forth. But he was out on tour last week and visited some of these communities, and he was met with some angry people.
0: You know, it's interesting. The 50th anniversary of the Summerville Dam's coming up here on September the 3rd. I pulled up LBJ's speech. President Johnson at the time came in, dedicated that. And his whole speech was on the entire history of man is trying to figure out how to deal with water. And of course, he's talking about flood control mostly. But that whole speech he gave 50 years ago, right here in West Virginia, talking about we fight wars over water. Most states, most of our states' borders, West Virginia's borders, are based on water. We have carvings in rock caves about how to find water. Hammurabi's Code, the oldest code we got written, deals with water. We fight wars over this. It's always been an issue, and you're right. We take it for granted, but it comes to one of those very modern issues of if you've got poor people in poor areas that aren't developed, you either got to give them money, you got to subsidize money, or you got to figure out the way to get economic growth. And one of the infrastructure problems, and its first cousin highways, goes along with this because a lot of our waterways go right beside our, you know, highways, as we've discovered with the flood recovery, and you lose some of the pipes and things like that. You've got to figure out a way to govern in rural areas basic infrastructure like water, because it's something you have to have for life, which makes it a moral issue, not just a policy issue. It's also extraordinarily expensive, and it's hard. And West Virginia's got weird water tables. It's not all everybody's fault. The geography's bad. The water table's weird. Then you get into the industrial stuff like the old coal fields and some of the contamination and things like that. I grew up in Hyco, where you had to run the water for 3 or 4 minutes at the church before service to get all the goop and the sulfur out of there before you could have water. This is an ongoing issue. The thing is, there's not an easy answer to it, and all the answers that we do have involve a lot of money that we just don't have right now. So what are you going to do with that, politicians?
1: Well, I mean, it's a very good point.

0: not just the water system, but the roads, as you said earlier. And we've just put Band-Aid after Band-Aid after Band-Aid. And now, you know, it's time to pay the fiddler, as they say, if you're going to dance.
1: Yeah, if you don't keep government accountable all the time, government's going to get really accountable all of a sudden in a hurry, as Hemingway might want to say. Mm-hmm. Places like Milton been in the news just in the last week out Putnam County, where you all live. You get explosive growth. You think those areas are going well. Yeah, well, when's the last time you ran new water lines, not for new development, but the old water lines that have been there for decades and decades? And we already know the kind of the bugaboo of the entire West Virginia budget. You can pave every road in the state today, spend billions of dollars doing it. 5 years, you got to do it again, and you got to do potholes again. And then in 20 years, you're going to have to completely redo it. This is ongoing stuff. That's why you got to hold government accountable all the time, because these little things really add up in a hurry.
0: Well, and that's one of the things you mentioned Putnam County, which is where I live, as you said. And there are people moving into Putnam County. There's development going on. Every time you turn around, there's a groundbreaking for a new apartment complex or new townhomes that are coming in. But eventually, and again, this is not necessarily the problem of the local elected officials, but eventually, you know, the infrastructure in some of these areas, it is if it's an incorporated town, I guess, but in some of the county issues, no matter what county it is, they need help and they need to have these things, you know, addressed. But yet from time to time, we have a legislature that Republican or Democrat, Democrats did it for years, and now Republicans have come in, and they're more interested, in my opinion, on a lot of fringe issues. And people will say, well, you know, you can, I've interviewed elected officials in the show, Andrew, they'll say, well, you could do more than one thing at once. Well, the problem is you're not doing either one of them, or you're not doing the first one. You can't do the second one, you know, because you haven't finished the first one yet.
1: No, and you need to, if you're an elected official, it doesn't matter if it's local level or the president or a congressman, you better learn how to talk about water, because it's always going to be an issue. Like you said, you got new development tying into an old water system. That puts a lot of strain. And if you're not paying attention to what's going on out west, you've got states that have been kind of favorable to Republicans lately, places like Arizona, Nevada, Colorado, Texas. They're about to have a riot out west over water usage that will politically change the dynamics of this whole country. Water, it's one of our oldest problems. It'll be a problem 100 years from now, 1,000 years from now. Now, we better learn how to talk about it as politicians. Get off that culture war stuff once in a while and deal with something like, hey, does the tap water work for the people that are elected to deal with me? Because if you don't, they're going to come for you on Facebook and show up at meetings and make your life miserable. Better just go ahead and learn how to talk about it right now, and you better have an answer for them.
0: On the national level, we're all over the place today. We haven't even talked about food yet.
1: I like it.
0: What do you make of the rise of the Democratic Socialists? Because it was all the talk over the weekend. You know, it's like a lot of the news shows, a lot of the articles that I read over the weekend, trying to catch up on some things. I mean, you know, it's all the talk about this rise of the Democratic Socialist movement, and what are mainstream, your everyday run-of-the-mill Democrats going to do about it?
1: Yeah, well, we've seen this before. Remember, the squad started out. AOC is kind of the last person standing on that, and she survived because she's somewhat moderated. She's learned how to play the game. She got under Nancy Pelosi's learning tree and figured out how Congress really works, and she has survived and thrived to the fact that she's raising her profile. Remember, a lot of those other people didn't survive. Remember that same documentary that AOC got famous, Norma Jean was on that. That didn't electorally work out the first time or the second time to 40-some-odd points. This is still going to be kind of stuck in certain blue areas for this to happen, but the reason you're getting a resurgence on this is, look, the Republican Party has to get their house in order. You can't have chaos all the time. You can't have cult of personality all the time. And Trump, President Trump, is not going to be around forever. You better figure out what you're going to be as a party, because some of the progressive push is, okay, here's our chance to push the Democratic Party even further left than it already is. Now, nationally, that's going to have some limitations on it, but that's what you're seeing. So if you don't keep your own political house in order, Democrats, you're going to get an insurgency from your left. Same thing for the Republicans. If you didn't keep your house in order, the other party is going to push harder and harder to move the frame their direction. So this is all push-pull that we're going to see over the next few years. You're not going to have people in Kansas and the DSA getting big, so that's not what's happening. But is it going to be a headache for the blue team folks? And is it going to be a headache for the whole country? Absolutely.
0: Where does the Republican Party go after Donald Trump? I mean, because in theory, he's not going to be able to run for election again. I say that tongue-in-cheek. I mean, where does it go from here? Where does the MAGA movement go from here? I mean, obviously, the heir apparent looks like it could be J.D. Vance. Other people say Marco Rubio. It's going to come down to those two. Maybe somebody else. I don't know. But where does the whole MAGA movement go after Donald Trump?
1: If we're going to be honest, our Republican friends are in for some pain, because the thing is going to be, oh, who's going to be the next Trump? Because it's always going to be, okay, let's just do this again. There is no other Donald Trump. There will never be another Donald Trump. There will never be another candidate like that.

0: had 100% name recognition that can just take over the party. But the fact is, he did take over the party, and you have a Congress now that completely abrogated their responsibility to the presidency. So now you're going to have Republican people coming into the party wanting national power and going, I want that same kind of fealty. That's probably not going to happen or be very good. They're going to have to try to figure this out. You just mentioned two things. J.D. Vance and Marco Rubio are two very, very different people. They're both working for President Trump right now, but Marco Rubio gets the international heavy-duty stuff for a reason, and J.D. Vance gets the culture war and the social media stuff for a reason. You need both of those to win a candidacy. Are they going to be able to coexist? Are they going to be able to not tear each other down? Is a party going to be able to have both, have one of them beat the other, and still put forward a viable federal candidate in 2028 and forward? You have really good questions that we don't have answers for, because we've never done this with a post Donald Trump thing, because none of us saw the Donald Trump 10-year thing coming in the first place.
1: All right, real quick, where can people read along, follow your stuff?
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1: And you write for West Virginia Watch. You do commentaries for them as well. I appreciate you being here, Andrew. We'll talk soon. Thanks a lot.
0: Anytime, sir. Thank you.
1: All right, Andrew Donaldson, 225, back after this.
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1: Metro News, Midday Herd, all over the great state of West Virginia. 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Open line West Virginia coming up after the bottom of the hour, but we are going to take a little bit of a break to talk to Metro News meteorologist Brian Hughes, because we got an entire week's worth of bad weather coming into West Virginia. Just about every day, chances of some severe weather. Our friends up in Clarksburg in that area right now certainly got hammered hard, as did many other communities up there already today. And we're all going to get into it at one point. So we're going to do a quick check-in with Metro News meteorologist Brian Hughes. Then we'll get to open line West Virginia. 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
1: West Virginia Metro News, I'm Jeff Jenkins. Life in prison with no chance for parole. The sentence today for Morgantown resident Joseph Navarra. He was convicted earlier this year in the 2024 death of his former girlfriend, Kimberly Osborne. A jury convicted him of first-degree murder, did not recommend mercy. Navarra spoke during today's sentencing.
2: Counsel failed to make knowledge of and challenge the state on evidence that the state's key witness made numerous false statements to the police prior to his arrest.
1: Several members of Osborne's family spoke during today's sentencing. House of Delegates Democrats holding a news conference today at the state capitol. Concerned about public education funding and more schools closing or expected to close, Governor Patrick Morsi's office began discussion Sunday on a plan in general terms to change the school aid funding formula. Kanawha County Delegate Mike Pushkin saying today he wasn't impressed.
3: All we got were some platitudes. We got some philosophizing, some pontification. What we didn't get was a plan. The governor's been in office for over a year and a half. Our schools are failing. We saw 14 schools close in the last school year. We're set to see 20 more possibly close. We are in a crisis mode.
1: The Democrats say the funding, as Pushkin mentioned, there is a crisis situation. CSX says it hopes to have its main line through South Charleston and Kanawha County reopened by tonight after that 17-car train derailment last week. 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
4: Come on, Liam, let's go. Get open. Come on, go for it. 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Oh, come on, use your head. 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
1: Motorists on Interstate 79 in Braxton County running into problems today when a wide load truck took out a power line and some phone lines. That forced the closure of both northbound and southbound lanes for almost 2 hours. Traffic was detoured on the state routes 4 and 5. The interstate has since reopened. A stormy Monday in central and north central West Virginia. The National Weather Service has issued a number of watches and warnings. We've got those posted in a story at WVMetroNews.com. 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
1: Welcome back to the show. We will get to Open Line West Virginia coming up here in a couple of moments, but I want to go to the Metro News Weather Center and quickly bring in Metro News meteorologist Brian Hughes. How you doing, man?
2: Boy, this is a busy day. Lots of storms. I mean, and I got to tell you, if anybody has been a part of them already or is about to be, hold your horses. Goodness gracious. This is going to be, I'm going to say this, this is going to be a hell of a week, okay? Mm-hmm. Because we've got a lot of storms that are going to be developing. Matter of fact, actually, just so you know, if you're in Huntington, western part of the state, don't you worry. Yours are coming later on. We just got a new update from the Storm Prediction Center in Norman, Oklahoma. They are considering a new severe thunderstorm watch and maybe even a tornado watch, you know, well out to the west. That'll be producing stuff later on this evening into tonight. This is a week, and I know you know this. I do not use the word derecho lightly. I hate using it because it invokes the memories of 2012. Yeah, and people, listen, there are people who have PTSD big time from this, but we are in a derecho pattern. So
1: it's going to be one,
2: right? And it doesn't mean it's not going to be the one that we had in 2012. Mm-hmm. But we had temperatures that were in 100 plus degrees. Yeah,
1: not heat index. That was the actual temperature.
2: Yeah, actual temperature. So, but we have, this today looks similar to one. It's actually, it's an MCS, mesoscale convective system.
1: That's what I would have called it.
2: Exactly. It's similar, but it's not. You know, it's not as widespread. You don't have significant damage happening all along. Although we do have a lot of thunderstorms that are happening, right along the leading edge. So, I will say this, Berkeley, I had the warning here at the, for the Berkeley Springs area. This is considered a destructive thunderstorm, capable of producing 80 mile per hour winds and 1.75 inch, almost 2 inch size hail. So, we've got that going for us. So that's happening right now. But this batch of severe thunderstorms that's rolled across the state. We've got the line of storms all the way from Berkeley Springs back down to Davis Elkins. Right now, it's passing through the Clay County area. It's in the far northeastern parts of Kanawha County and heading off to the south. So, most all of us are going to have rain and thunderstorms today, if not tonight, and then we'll also have another round tomorrow morning. Mm-hmm. And then I think Tuesday night and into Wednesday is going to be the bigger event, I believe.
1: Yeah, I mentioned to the listeners earlier, Brian, that I'd gotten a text from a friend of mine in Clarksburg that said they just had one heck of a storm roll through there about 30 minutes or so ago.
2: I think we're going to have a number of those texts and calls this week, and then we get to the bigger issue. I mean, you saw the post that I put out early this morning, about 12:45, 1 o'clock this morning, and that was the rain. I mean, to think that here we've already been through flooding. The folks in Lewis, Upshur counties around that region had the flooding a couple weeks ago, 2-3 weeks ago. The last thing they want to hear about is flooding. But to have 5 to 6, and in some cases, some isolated spots of 7 inches worth of rain over the next 7 days. Mm-hmm. That's going to be taxing on the state as a collective whole, and the river systems, everything going up. We are already relatively waterlogged, and I'd say waterlogged parts of the state. Southern parts of the state are in a drought, technically. That's a lot of that has to do with what happened in the winter. We didn't get a lot of rain or snow in the winter, but we are making up for it in the summer. That is for sure.
1: Yeah, that is interesting what you said about winter, because everybody remembers. They say, "Oh, we had a terrible winter." We didn't really have a bad winter overall. It's just the one that we got just stuck around forever.
2: Yeah, the interesting part about that is there is a severity index, and the severity index was one of the highest. It was in the top five worst winters that we've ever had. But you're right; it was all based on one storm and the ice. And so stuck around for so long, and it was so difficult to get through that. So there's some yings and some yangs to that.
1: But over the next couple of days, is there an area of West Virginia that's not going to be impacted?
2: No, it's everywhere. Okay. I will say, what we have, these storm systems. I'll tell you, if you look in the morning and if you look in the early morning, you see a storm that's out around Iowa. It's lining up, kind of aimed towards us. get ready. It's getting here.
1: Mm-hmm.
2: That's going to be the trajectory, because when we had the big derecho, that started up in Iowa.
1: Mm-hmm.
2: That's what we've got to look back to our Northwest, and we'll see things lining up.
1: Okay.
2: I mean, we've got stuff that's starting to line up with the storms that are popping. Let's see, those storms are popping up north of Dayton right now. And they're going to be more of a south to southeast movement versus what we have here with some of the stuff in the state. That'll be here later on this evening. Tonight. What we just have to keep watching, whatever's to the north and to the northwest, mm-hmm. that's what's headed our way this week.
1: Over the next couple of hours, where are your areas of concern just over the next, maybe until people are getting off work or whatever?
2: Over the next couple of hours, it's going to be southern West Virginia and central and southern West Virginia. And as we go into this evening, it'll switch to western West Virginia overnight. It could be anywhere in the state, mostly central part. And then Tuesday night, it's going to be anywhere. So we're all going to get wet, that's for sure.
1: In other words, we're going to be listening to Brian Hughes a lot.
2: Yeah, goodness gracious. I got other things to do.
1: But that's right. Download the Metro News Television app and, of course, the Metro News Television weather. You can follow on social media of all types and get the Metro News Television app as well. Brian, appreciate you being here, man. Thanks a lot.
2: Thank you.
1: It is 20 minutes away from 3 o'clock. Let's get to your phone calls and text 1-800-765-TALK. That is the phone number. Text 304-TALK-304. Text says, tell TJ it took years for the Constitution to be ratified by the states. Reference to Mr. Meadows, who was talking about the amount of time it took. I think he was talking about the writing of the Constitution, though. But point well taken. Make sure he sees that. Text, when added or a new administration is added in state government, it typically takes that person a great number of years to understand the concepts. They have to rely on veteran state administration that's worked the projects for years to gather understanding. That's where this mess starts. Talking about foster care system. Much better, and just kids in general. much better to leave current employees overseeing years of hard work to continue that so everyone in the state benefits and money is saved. There are laws, rules, and governance that can't change no matter the circumstances unless it's changed at the federal level, says the texter. Text, a 200-plus acre ranch camp for foster kids run by church people with the blessing of the government? That has abuse cases written all over it. I hope there's strong oversight, because those are all the ingredients to get West Virginia an unflattering Netflix documentary. Text, what environmentalist group was your guest from at the Capitol? When they start talking about how ugly these towers are, ask them if they are against windmills, because they are much bigger and uglier and bring down property values, killing wildlife, and just dang ugly on our mountains. Checks, Dave, how many concerns about the power line are legit and how many are just hype and hyperbole? Some probably are legit, but maybe not so much, says the texter. Text, you talk like Trump is going to be running for president again. He's not. This is all he's got, as far as you know. 18 minutes away from 3 o'clock. I was really talking about the Trump movement going on, but, yeah, I get it. Text says, the Trump hate with you and Danny Jones was strong this morning. You guys really need new material, says the texter. We're just asking questions. Reference to the local show. I have former Charleston Mayor Danny Jones on with me every Monday. Text, all the belly aching about flock cameras. You all already being tracked on your cell phones. If you don't do anything wrong, you have nothing to worry about. That is, appreciate the text, but that is an argument I cannot get on board with. I'm sorry, because you don't have to have a cell phone, okay? I know it feels like it's a necessity, but it's really not. You don't have to have social media, which is responsible for a lot of the tracking and the algorithms. You don't have to have those things. The issues with flock cameras when there are, in the worst case scenarios, everybody keeps talking about Target. Target has flock. Target's private property. They can do whatever they want on private property. That's the rub. 1-800-765-TALK, tax 304, talk 304, 243. We'll take a break and come back after this.
0: We'll be right back. This is Metro News Midday. Metro News, the voice of West Virginia.
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It is 1-800-765-TALK. 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Open line West Virginia. Tech says, you spend too much time apologizing for criticizing Trump. Every story about him, you have to apologize, or both sides, whatever insane thing, for balance, I suppose. Maybe, dear media, that's part of our problem. You're all cowards when it comes to that man. Cringe, says a texter. Appreciate the insight there. I was looking, we were talking to Brian about the forecast, and I was looking here in the Charleston area. Every day through next Wednesday, that's 1 week from this Wednesday, every day there is a chance of rain. I mean, and it's not just a small chance. I mean, I'm talking about like one.

0: today it's like 40%, I think. Oh, I'm sorry. There's one that's 35%. But every day, there's a chance of rain and storms every day in the forecast through a week from Wednesday. This is why the weather people, including our own Brian Hughes, are very, very concerned about the weather over the next week or so. Text, we just had a lawmaker and a teacher arrested for messing with a teenager. Now we have Capitol and Justice voting to confirm Todd Blanche that's protecting adults that could be involved in the sex abuse of teenagers. Justice is a girls' coach. Capitol's a mother. They should know better than to confirm him, vote to confirm him. Text Dave, I'm an independent voter, but the Republicans need to watch who they call socialists because they have supported an autocrat dictator for 6 years. Don't answer to no one, threatening in the courts and media, pulling military on American streets, arresting, killing legal citizens. We, as Americans, lost our democracy, so don't lecture another party about what socialism is when you are acting like communists, says a texter. So it turns out, says a texter, that doctors lied about Biden's health. Then you wonder why we want Fauci in jail, says a texter. Text, J.D. Vance has always been an atheist all of his life till he needed the evangelical vote. And all of a sudden he's Christian. His wife is Hindu. So I don't get into people's religious. Yeah, I don't get into all that. Text, Dave, listen to voters discuss election. Trump on Fox heard a lady say she doesn't vote. Her husband votes for the household. She said this is what Republicans are pushing, one vote per household, and the head of the House gets to vote. That is not true at all. Text, 50 stories just from 2026 of law enforcement using flock cameras to track exes or rivals, and in the quotation marks, if you've done nothing wrong, is dangerously naive bootlicking, says the texter. Text, saw where 6 police officers in Georgia lost their jobs for getting and collecting information on people from flock cameras. Text, great event at the hospital in Logan Saturday. It was. Logan Regional Medical Center celebrated their 100th anniversary, and they asked me to come down and serve as the MC. Had a great time. Ricky Skaggs, Davison Brothers. I mean, let me tell you something. Let me tell you something about the Davison Brothers, all right? I have been a fan of their music for years, but have never seen them in person until this past weekend in Logan. Incredible. They are absolutely incredible. I mean, they really are. But it's a great, great event. Hats off to Justin Turner, CEO of Logan Regional Medical Center, and Burke Allen for pulling the entire thing off. A lot of folks had a great time, and I got a good time hanging out in the hometown. Text, Republicans taking over local governments, taking away your voice and your votes on local issues. Time to vote them out. Text, for those who say cameras aren't an issue if you aren't doing anything wrong, remember what they called wrong during COVID, says the texter. Text, no wonder Trump wants to do away with EAS, emergency system. Text, last week the weather app was the same for up here in Fairmont. It called for 10 straight days of rain, some type of percentage every day higher than 50. Didn't rain 7 out of 10 days. That's why I trust Brian Hughes. I was just looking at my app on my phone. He would probably slap my hands for that. Text, Dave, your left-wing texters are really unhinged. Really shouldn't be lying about Trump and child abuse, says the texter. Text, bootlickers is right, says the texter. Text, only in West Virginia could a man who helped save millions of lives be vilified, says the texter. Text, the problem with liberals is they know so much that ain't so. 253, Texas, want to get the water fixed in southern West Virginia? Move the problems to Charleston. I guarantee you it'll be fixed. If the governor and all these politicians had to live one day like we do, the problems would magically disappear. Final text. So in addition to lettuce, we have killer jalapenos now. Better stick to pizza and beer like me and Dave, says the texter. Great way to end it. 253. We'll wrap it up after this.
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7: Welcome back to the show. We got 3 minutes away from 3 o'clock. Hotline coming up on many of these same Metro News stations. Dave Weekly continues his vacation. So here he is, ladies and gentlemen, the inventor of Crystal Pepsi. It's Dale Cooper. How you doing, man?
8: Man, Crystal Pepsi. I remember that. I actually didn't... It was weird because it tasted like a cola, but it was clear. Mm-hmm. You know, so I didn't hate that as much as New Coke. New Coke was terrible.
7: It was pretty bad.
8: Crystal Pepsi, in my memory anyway, wasn't quite as bad.
7: You know, that would be an interesting segment for you guys to do sometime. If you go back and in a previous radio life when I worked in Logan, we had a very good relationship with the folks at Pepsi, and they were local at that time. The facility is not there anymore, and we would have these deals where they would say, okay, we want you to promote, and this was their top thing. And I'm not trying to, you know, disrespect Pepsi in any way, but you know, they're always coming out with new stuff.
8: Sure.
7: And this is really before energy drinks were a thing like they are now. And it's like, so the entire summer when I went out to do live broadcasts, which was about once or twice a week somewhere, I had to take a cooler of something with me, and some of the stuff was simply not good. With all due respect to the Pepsi book, do you remember Josta?
8: Oh, yes. Yeah, I remember the, was that the double caffeine cola? Or no, that was Jolt. Josta was the, I remember the bottle. I don't think I ever had any of that.
7: It was not good. And the other was Sobe.
8: So I remember Sobey? Yeah.
7: Sobey had the, and it was all, it was in glass bottles.
8: Right.
7: And so for an entire summer, I drove around with, you know, with, you know, ding, ding, ding, ding.
8: Didn't Sobey have something in them too? Like before, like,

0: the bubble teas and stuff became popular. Didn't Sobe have something
1: like
0: weird?
1: Taurine
0: in
1: or something?
0: Yeah,
1: like that.
0: I don't know what it was. It was like a little strange.
1: Ginseng or I don't know, meth or something. I don't know what it was. But anyway, a buddy of mine owns several McDonald's in the area, and if you're listening, Chris, big shout out to you. But he says every year they go to these McDonald's meetings, and they're introducing these new products, and he always raises his hand or chimes in and says, "You know what really sells? Big Macs." And chicken nuggets.
0: Yeah, right.
1: And quarter pounders.
0: Let's just do more of those.
1: Don't get away from it. All right, what you got on the show today?
0: Today, number one, I found a bunch of archives of questions that folks have asked Chef Paul over time. So Chef Paul's going to be with us today. If you have your question to get in, you can get in on that as well today. Going to be kind of a Q&A session for Chef Paul as we pepper him with cooking
1: That's
0: questions.
1: That's what's cooking today.
0: That's right. Carl Lee will join us in the 5 o'clock hour. He wants to talk about how athletes to yesterday think about sports today, and he has some info on that.
1: All right, I gotta go. I'll see you tomorrow. Till then, have fun and love somebody.
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3: Another round of Fauci revelations. I'm Lisa Brady, Fox News. Following the recent release of diary entries that appear to contradict public statements made by Dr. Anthony Fauci about the COVID pandemic in response, Senate Republicans just releasing text messages from Fauci's government phone.
4: There's more than 34,000 messages here, and we're just starting to fillet those right now to understand what's in some of these messages.
3: Fox's Chad Pergam on Capitol Hill. Some of the messages with the then Surgeon General and CDC Director focusing on potential COVID vaccine risks for pregnant women in the first trimester. This follows a Senate hearing where the former presidential COVID advisor invoked his right to remain silent more than 100 times.
4: At that hearing, about a week and a half ago, they were frustrated with Anthony Fauci because they had questions for him about what the origins of the pandemic were, but also some of this information that was gleaned about the vaccine, whether or not it worked properly. You're seeing some questions right there about particular types of vaccines. Remember, this is from Moderna, and they just wanted to get to the bottom of some of this. And don't forget that they then sent a criminal referral to the Department of Justice on behalf of that committee, did not pass it through the entire Senate, but sent it down to DOJ.
3: An attorney for Fauci has accused Senator Rand Paul in particular of having a personal vendetta against the doctor. Meantime, President Trump set to sign an executive order calling for revamped childhood vaccine recommendations, aiming to space them out.
5: Effective immediately, my administration is recognizing gold standard childhood vaccine recommendations for only 11 core vaccinations against the most serious and dangerous diseases, along with the MMR, which hopefully will be split up.
3: That's the measles, mumps, rubella vaccine. The president speaking moments ago in the Oval Office, where also Todd Blanch has just been sworn in as Attorney General. 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
3: The Trump administration says enrollment for federal food assistance has dropped by more than 5 million people in almost a year, with more changes on the way.
10: The USDA says as of April, there are 5.3 million fewer people receiving Supplemental Nutrition Assistance Program benefits, or SNAP, compared to last September. New work requirements for the program began on February 1st. Now, U.S. adults have to prove they work or volunteer for at least 80 hours a month to qualify for SNAP. That now applies to veterans, the homeless, young adults aging out of foster care, parents with a child between 14 and 17, and people between 55 and 64 years old. More changes are coming. Starting in October, instead of the federal government splitting the bill for SNAP's operational expenses 50-50 with the states, it will only pay 25%, leaving states to pay three-fourths of the cost.
3: Fox's Tanya J. Powers. Some exemptions to the work rules are still possible.
11: Just a good old boy.
3: Fans and loved ones remembering Ben Jones, who played Cooter the Mechanic on The Dukes of Hazzard, later serving two terms in the U.S. House, his wife posting he suffered a heart attack. Ben Jones was 84. Two Florida business owners face felony charges accused of spreading hundreds of toxic mothballs on a beach to scare off endangered birds.
12: The problem started in late April when beachgoers noticed around 1,000 mothballs behind the Plaza Beach Hotel on the white sand on St. Pete Beach in St. Petersburg, Florida. The balls contained pesticides and were placed in an area where endangered shorebirds known as black skimmers were trying to establish a nesting colony. The investigation led police to Christopher Monroe, the owner of Chris's Beachside Bar, and Robert Cizan, the owner of the Plaza Beach Hotel. The two allegedly hatched the plan to use the mothballs to deter the birds out of a fear of lost revenue. The pair were charged with illegal dumping, a third-degree felony, and if convicted, face up to 5 years of probation. Gianna Gelosi, Fox News.
3: An hour to the close on Wall Street. The Dow's down 148. I'm Lisa Brady, Fox News.
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14: 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Mostly cloudy tonight with showers and thunderstorms and strong gusty winds. Overnight low 67. Tuesday, sunshine and clouds with an isolated shower or thunderstorm. Highs around 80 tomorrow. Wednesday, scattered showers and thunderstorms with additional strong gusty winds and daytime highs near 80. It's Metro News AccuWeather on the WJLS News Network.

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1: Cowabunga! Hello, how are you? I'm Dale Cooper. This is Monday on Metro News Hotline. Thanks for tuning in on this Monday afternoon as we are preparing for another stormageddon throughout the state of West Virginia, hearing some rumblings, some storms that are going to be coming through the area. Once again, it seems like that's kind of been our bread and butter for the last couple of years. So just to let you know, we will keep you updated on that. We'll find out more of the latest information before the show gets out of here today. We'll talk to our meteorologist here, Brian Hughes, to get the most recent on that before you start heading home for the evening. So you know what to look out for tomorrow and for the rest of the week, because as I look at it and from what I'm being told, looks like we're going to have a lot of stormy weather, a lot of rain and things along those lines over the next few days. So keep that in mind. Is it something that we go along here today on Metro News Hotline? I'm in for Dave Weekly for the rest of this week. Dave will be back on Monday. So we wish the Grand Poobah well as he's on his vacation. He travels, and then hopefully he gets back here safe on Monday of next week. Big day for you today on the program, and I try to keep it between the lines when I'm filling in for Mr. Weekly. I'm going to have many of our same segments coming up. I found a great treasure trove of questions for Chef Paul that had come to us over the course of years, ones that I'd gone through and flagged. Some of these he may have answered. Some of them probably got left behind, but most of these have not been approached for at least a year, because I went back in the archives to Chef Paul's times on the program pretty far to start gathering some questions for him and trying to go off of ones I remember us talking about and things like that. So I think I have a pretty original, about 8 or 10 questions for Chef Paul. I'm also going to ask him about cheesecakes, because my mom makes me a cheesecake for my birthday most years. And, you know, there's two different kinds of cheesecakes. There's your baked cheesecakes and there's your cold cheesecakes. And so I want to find out from Chef Paul a little bit about those cheesecakes. But if you have questions for Chef Paul, you can get in and send him questions today. 304-825-5304 for Chef Paul coming up at the top of the 4 o'clock hour. 304-825-5304. We will also have Carl Lee will be in studio in the 5 o'clock hour as well. And Carl wants to talk a little bit about, he's been talking to a lot of his former teammates and folks that he played in the league with in the NFL, where Carl was an all-pro for the Minnesota Vikings. And he just has kind of a report to make on the conversations he's had on the way folks feel about sports today as it comes from the youth and high school perspective, the college perspective, and the pro perspective from other folks, professional athletes that he's played with over time. So we're going to talk to Carl about those things. And, of course, if you have any questions for the All-Pro, you're welcome to give Carl a question as well at 304-825-5304. Welcoming into the studio, Ryan Nicholson is here. Here locally, he'll do traffic a little bit today. Just wrapped up with Metro News Midday with Dave and Amanda. How are you doing today?
2: I'm doing well.
1: Thanks for coming in on a Monday. Appreciate seeing you here.
2: And, of course.
1: My producer for most of this week, there's always some, not confusion, but there's some mixing around of the chairs when we're doing the domino thing here. But Matt Guitar Murphy is with me as well. How are you doing today, Matt?
3: I'm still stuck on the fact that 53 seconds into the show, you made a weather pun. I'm good.
1: And I'm not even Dave.
3: I know. You know? I'm proud of you. Yeah, your dad joke game. You're stepping up.
1: My dad joke game has to get better as I have a kid, and she loves the dad jokes. So we try to keep those things going as much as possible. So we're going to have a good show today. We want to talk about a lot of different things, mostly things that we always talk about on a Mondays, but really looking forward to having Chef Paul in here and quizzing him a little bit. Kristen Bird is off today. She is on set of a story that she's covering in Hollywood, so she's not going to be available for us. That's when I'm going to bring in Brian Hughes, a meteorologist here for Metro News. We're going to bring in Brian. We're going to talk to him about this oncoming weather. And also, because this is Hotline, I'm going to talk to Brian about weather movies a little bit. I want to ask him about, day after tomorrow, did that hurt things more than it helped? You know, was it so over the top? And what about Twister? I hear Twister's terrible, but Twister's was better when it comes from a science standpoint. And then there's all kinds of things, like maybe my favorite weather-related movie, although the weather is only like a side character, is Groundhog Day, you know, because of the, you know, they get snowed in and Bill Murray's there at Groundhog Day and, you know, he goes out and does the ice crystal on it. It's not about the weather, but the weather is such a prominent role in Groundhog Day. That's one of my favorite sort of weather-related movies. But I'm going to talk to Brian about those. And like I said, Carl Lee will be here as well. So tons of stuff we're going to get into today, and I think that it might be pretty fun. I'm going to get into our question of the day here in just a second as well. But checking temperatures first. Anything big happened this weekend, Ryan? Did you get in anything? Any big video game news, Legos, anything like that we have to talk about?
2: There was some video game news. They announced that there's going to be a real-life Freddy Fazbear's Pizzeria at the American at the American Dream Mall in Jersey.
1: So this is what the Nights at Freddy movies Nights at Freddy movies are based on. So there's going to be an actual one, which is sort of like a Chuck E. Cheese, right?
2: It is, but it might be a bad idea since the whole concept of the game is that the animatronics are trying to kill you.
1: Right, so maybe you don't want to take your kids there, or how do you pull that off?
2: Knows if the kids will even want to go there? Because Five Nights at Freddy's, that's an old guy game now.
1: It seems like that it would be maybe something for like the millennials, to go.
2: Yeah.
1: And if they serve alcohol and something there, then they could have like sort of that experience of the animatronics. But maybe it's not a kid's place.
2: Maybe not. But who knows? It's still in the concept phase, I think. They just announced it's going to happen.
1: Interesting. How about you, Guitar? Did you, you're always going to festivals or DJing something. Did you do anything this weekend?
4: Well, it was a weekend of highs and lows.
1: Uh-oh.
4: I started out Saturday with the lows. I DJed a wedding, which normally would be a good thing, except I accidentally closed a cable inside of my MacBook Pro and busted the screen.
1: Oh, no.
4: So I had to DJ a wedding using a TV that I stole for someone. So that was fun, but came back to Charleston from Ohio for the wedding, and three of my friends, three DJs in town, Tim Hoover, Mick Wiseman, DJ Quartz, they had an EDM show at Sam's, and so I was there. Just partaking in the beverages and the
1: three
4: music.
1: Three DJs walk into a bar.
4: Well, by the time all of the audience was there, too, it was like six or seven of us.
1: Yeah, there you go.
4: But
1: nice.
4: It was great. It was a good time.
1: That sounds like
4: it made
1: time.
4: Up for the fact that I, you know, busted the screen. Computer.
1: Yeah, that's no good.
4: Yeah.
1: You're still available for weddings, though, right?
4: Yeah. Well, yeah. I got a
1: TV. Is it like a black and white TV that you took from somewhere?
4: I had to give it back.
1: I might have mine from my bedroom when I was a kid. It's like black and white.
4: No.
2: How many vacuum tubes did you have to use?
4: You know, guys, it's a little bit newer tech than that.
1: Okay.
4: just a little.
1: So like a monitor flat screen TV.
4: Yeah.
1: Like I just want to picture like you hooking your MacBook up to an old like dial-in black and white TV.
4: Lord, no.
1: Like having to figure out ways to like splice the wires into the connectors on the back or whatever. Yeah.
2: Has to be at least a CRT.
4: Yeah. You overestimate my patience. I would have just told the bride sorry and packed up. If it got to me splicing cables, I'd be like, yeah, sorry, here's my iPhone.
1: You know, one thing I didn't talk about last week when I got back from my vacation, which was really odd because it seems like something that I probably should have led with, is I went to Legoland.
2: Yeah.
4: Oh.
1: In Chicago. And we're not Chicago, in Columbus. And we talk about, we've recently, for whatever reason, I've been talking about Lego so much on this program, and like that should have been like a lead story that I came back with. But
2: it's like a brain parasite that refuses to go away.
1: I know, Lego just refuses to go away.
4: You were so mad at the hotel, I think, is why.
1: I had to get that hotel thing out off of my chest when I came back. That is true. And it was weird because I'm not going to get into it again. It was just an odd experience. The thing about Legoland, I have to say, here's my theory with Legoland. I think it was about 10 years old. I think it's about 10 years old. I think the place is about 10 years old. Ideally, the way it's supposed to work is that it has three or four, you buy your ticket to go in and you wait to go in at the same time with a group. The group gets divided into callers, so you kind of follow your caller on the first part of the thing, which is like a guided tour, which is basically just like a projection movie that you go to, and it shows you how like Legos are made, and you get to do a couple little things where you choose, like you make your own like little character and stuff along those lines, which all sounds like it should be pretty neat. And then the second half of the thing, it spills you out into this four or three level Lego building playground where you can just find a station and sit down and just start to do whatever you want to. And again, in concept, this all sounds great. Like, it should be really fun. But everything was slightly broken.
4: Oh, no.
1: Like, so, like, all the places that you go to and you're supposed to, like, scan your QR code to get, like, pictures of yourself and your family in that area, none of those things work. So you couldn't, like, get your, like, little souvenirs you were supposed to get going through. The little guys that you were supposed to make where you, like, make yourself or whatever, those never came out. Like, you're supposed to go to a thing and scan it, and they came out. Those never actually came out. All the little Lego deployment places where you went where the kids would go to build, like, there was Legos there, but there was, like, no unique pieces. Like, it was all stuff. There was just a lot of the stuff that I have at my house. Like, I was really expecting there to be some really unique pieces that you could build some really unique things. And there really wasn't anything like that there. I was a little disappointed as far as that goes. And then I was talking to somebody at my hotel, and they were telling me how their daughter is older than mine. They were taking their kid over there when it first opened. And so it was about 10 years ago, and she was talking about it. And then she was talking about how it had to close almost right after it opened because of COVID. And she was going into all these different things. And so my theory is that this place probably would have been in a wonderful playland if it would have launched normally and have been running consistently for 10 years with no interruption and things like that. But I think that whatever they did during COVID, they probably, like, either closed down, or they did, like, tours where you had to make appointments and they closed down half the, whatever happened, they never really fully recovered from that, I feel, or they never fully deployed, like, all the neat gizmos and stuff like that you're supposed to do there. Cause it's a really neat building. Everything looks really, really neat and new and cool, but almost everything is half broken. Mm-hmm. And it was really, my kid was fine with it. She didn't really care, but she didn't have to pay for the ticket. You know, I mean, some of those things come with the ticket price, you know, where you're supposed to get the little thing that you have and all the pictures that you get. It's all supposed to be gratis that comes with a ticket, and none of that stuff worked the way it was supposed to.
2: So was this Legoland, like, was it, like, just a building, or was it a complete park like the one in San Diego?
1: It was a large building full of Lego stuff. Okay. So I'm not sure what the one, like, so it's not, it wasn't like an amusement park. So it was like, it was like a store and a storefront, but it was like a little museum on the inside. And that's where, like, all the stuff was.
2: Because I've been to the Legoland in San Diego, and what impressed me the most were, like, the just massive, like, actual Lego projects that they have scattered about throughout the park, just like massive, like, cityscapes that they just build into a garden, or like life-sized statues of people. Was there anything like that there?
1: The best thing that they had, and you couldn't build in this area, it was an observational only area, but they had a recreation of the city of Columbus.
2: Oh.
1: And it was in Lego, and all that was actually really neat. Mm-hmm. And that was really cool to look at, and I couldn't take pictures of it. It was really neat.
2: It's exclusivity.
1: It is. I guess it is supposed to be. That was really cool and stuff like that. And so I expected, when you went into the builder area, that some of the parts that they used to construct those cities and things, that those would be there. But it wasn't. Like, you could, it only had, like, just the basic blocks and stuff. My daughter still had a good time, but as the adult taking the

0: And it would be really easy, but that's something we should do and then give away.
1: Well, now that we have Metro News TV, you know, for days like today, I believe Stephanie's in the toaster oven over there.
0: Yeah,
1: so I think I'm just a picture. I don't even know if I'm a picture. Put my Lego face up there instead.
0: Yeah, that would be good. That would
1: How
0: be
1: great
0: good.
1: Would that be if we were all Lego people? Like once a month, just something goofy.
0: I think that would be funny. I think that would be good. And I would really like to make a hotline set where you could have like the studio and the mic and like the little people that you can build and stuff like that. And if you could get a made customized where it comes in a box and you could actually give it as a gift, that would be a great gift.
1: That would be cool.
0: Inside the building, that would be a really cool gift for people to get something radio related like that.
2: Yeah.
0: Anyway, that's so I wanted to get that piece out there because I was thinking about that this weekend. I was like, man, we talk about Lego, had been talking about Lego so much on the show, and I actually went to like the headquarters. I went to Legoland, and it wasn't as great as what I hoped it would be.
2: Yeah.
0: But it was still pretty cool. I want to get our question of the day out here as well, and then we'll get a news report in here before we cut out of the first segment of the program. Looking forward to getting in a little bit later on, especially Chef Paul going to be here at the top of the next hour. But what I wanted to talk a little bit about today, YouGov have recently surveyed over 2,100 U.S. adults on outdated technology that they miss. Most missed were vinyl players. Weekly would love that. 42%. Digital cameras, CD and DVD players at around between 29 and 35%. Film cameras were also on there, just under 30%. Least missed were dial-up internet. I mean, go figure, right? And floppy disks were also not missed at all. Majorities are also happy to be rid of the rotary phones, pay phones, and non-smartphones. Now, pay phones, I don't know. I mean, sometimes... Like, I don't know. I guess everybody has a cell phone, so you must need those things. So anyway, today's Selengo Law question of the day is, what expired technology would you gladly still use today? And what tech is new today that you would gladly get rid of forever? What expired technology would you still like to use today? And what tech today would you like to get rid of? You can text 304-825-5304, 304-TALK-304. I was somewhat inspired Friday from Matt's... notebook where he was where he had his like pen and paper notebook, and that's how he does his lists and things along those lines. And it makes me wonder a little bit about what things are out there that people wish they could still do, whatever it was, whether it's their Polaroid camera that they wish they could still take pictures with, something like that, or what they could do away with today. I mean, in general, the internet, your smartphone, a particular app, whatever it is, I want to know. And you can get a hold of us at 304-825-5304, 304-TALK-304. From the Metro News newsroom, Jeff Jenkins has joined us now with all types of stuff going on in West Virginia. Talked about the weather a little bit. I'm going to have Brian Hughes in here a little bit later on. But what's going on in the news today, Jeff?
3: Coop, state lawmakers are at the Capitol meeting on a variety of issues. We've got a couple of stories at the website, wvmetronews.com. More talk about public education funding. Governor Morsi had a presser earlier today. You know, he took that two-day tour last week. The Southern West Virginia talk about water issues, and he heard a lot from Gary area residents. That's down in McDowell County. They had a bridge that got washed out in the February 2025 flood, not a state bridge. It's a bridge that goes to the Sunset Drive area there, Gary. And the governor announced today that he's taking $3 million from his civil contingency fund and going to give money through VOAD, and that's the volunteer organizations active in disaster, and they will work to get that bridge replaced. So that story also at the website. There's a big problem on I-79 earlier today in Braxton County. An over wide truck or wide load truck knocked down some power lines. And so they had to close actually northbound and southbound for 2 hours. And so they had a detour on state routes 4 and 5. It's about a 17-mile stretch. So it was a major issue. They got it reopened. So traffic was backed up for a while. And I'm guessing that's probably a little better to do at this hour, traffic moving in that area. And also CSX, we talked to CSX today. Of course, we had the train derailment in South Charleston last Thursday where 17 cars jumped the tracks. And they hope to have their main line through there reopened by tonight. Their second track's been reopened since Friday, so they've been able to put some trains on there. But they'll have the main line reopened by tonight. If you go by there, and I was by there earlier today, they're actually replacing track in that area. Several feet of track they're replacing. So they hope to have that up and ready to go by tonight.
0: Good stuff. Lots of things going on in the news world. I guess we need to take a break, and we'll be back after this. 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
7: It's 3:27. You're listening to Metro News Hotline. I'm Dale Cooper. Thanks for tuning in on this Monday. We'll get into the Sound of Sports coming up here in just a moment, but as Jeff Jenkins was covering in the news segment here in our crosstalk to open up the show, a bit of a traffic situation. And Matt, you have an update on that traffic situation?
8: Yeah, looking at WV-511, the issue there on I-79, if you're heading northbound, if you're on the northbound direction, you're still probably going to run into a bit of traffic there as you approach the Jane Lou exit. On the southbound, traffic is backed up around Lost Creek, so still a little bit of slow-moving traffic there, but it is moving, so it doesn't look like it's backed up miles and miles like it was earlier today, but still a little bit of slow-moving there, so just, got to be careful out there.
7: Got to be careful of those things. That's a good update from Matt Murphy, so appreciate that. And coming up at the bottom of the hour, we're going to do the Sound of Sports. That's going to be coming up here in just a few minutes. One thing I wanted to get across, because I thought it might be interesting to some of our listeners, I don't know if many people have seen that movie with Anthony Hopkins from several years ago where he played Burt Monroe, who was a motorcycle racer who took a motorcycle to the Salt Flats in Utah that he modified to set the land speed record for engines under 1,000 cc's, I believe.
8: Okay.
7: So that movie was called The Fastest Little Wind In, I think, because of the name of the motorcycle. Well, a different type of record is going to be set tomorrow, where the man who, his name is Green, who broke the sound barrier on land, is going to try to set a new ground record tomorrow. And it's something like 396 miles per hour using... Woo. Using hydrogen-propelled engines. That's going to take place tomorrow morning out in Utah. I just thought that was a cool story, man. Almost 400 miles an hour on land.
8: That's airplane speed.
7: Yeah, it's the only guy to ever break the sound barrier on land, and he's going to try it again tomorrow with hydrogen-powered devices. So, pretty cool.
8: That's very cool.
7: Yeah, that's pretty cool stuff. So, we're going to take a break. When we come back, we're going to do the sound of sports. Thanks for tuning in today. It's a Monday, and you're listening to Hotline on Metro News, the voice of West Virginia.
9: Virginia Metro News, I'm Jeff Jenkins. House of Delegates Finance Committee Chairman Vernon Chris says he's not done yet. Chris filed today to run as a write-in candidate in the November general election in his Wood County single-member district. He was upset in the May primary. Governor Patrick Morrissey worked against Chris in that election. Write-ins have until September 15th to file. Governor Morrissey today making an announcement connected to his two-day tour last week through southern West Virginia that focused on water issues. Morrissey says $3 million from his civil contingency fund is going to help and go to the group VOAD to help rebuild a non-state bridge that was washed out near Sunset Drive in McDowell County at Gary in last year's flood.
10: During our tour, we heard about some of the bridges, the challenges that happened. I talked about the role of the state. There are certain things the state can do, certain things the state can't do. But one thing we could always do is partner with people in the community and solve problems.
9: Meanwhile, Morrissey's policy director, Curtis Capehart, addressing state lawmakers during interim committees at the Capitol as to how the governor's office sees the future of public education funding.
11: West Virginia ranks near the national average in terms of per pupil spending, but our education results do not. Many states spend substantially less per pupil than West Virginia does, but nonetheless have significantly better outcomes.
9: More on that story at WVMetroNews.com. 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
9: We have some updated information this hour at WVMetroNews.com about that hiker who fell from Pendleton Point at Blackwater Falls State Park on Sunday. The hiker did suffer some injuries, although it doesn't appear that those are life-threatening. An update at WVMetroNews.com. And West Virginia 511 says I-79 is open in both directions in Braxton County this afternoon. It was closed for a couple of hours earlier today after a wide load truck knocked down some lines. From the Metro News Anchor Desk, I'm Jeff Jenkins.
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0: You're listening to Metro News Hotline. Thanks for tuning in on this Monday. You know, I forgot to got to talking about all of the old technology and stuff, and I forgot to set. No, I did set today's question today. We need to reset today's question today. Let's do that real quick before we get into the sound of sports. YouGov recently surveyed 2,100 U.S. adults on outdated tech that they miss. The most missed thing were vinyl record players at 42%, followed by digital cameras, CD, DVD players, and film cameras were all on that list. Also, things that people didn't miss was dial-up internet, payphones, and floppy disks. What I want to know today's hotline question today is, what expired technology would you still use today, and what tech around today would you gladly get rid of? What expired technology would you still use today, and what tech today would you gladly get rid of? You can text 304-825-5304. That's 304-TALK, 304. You can also wait till we take some phone calls a little bit later on in the program, and you can give us a call if you would like to as well. So 304-825-5304 is a number that you can get a hold of us at. We have a couple of responses on the text line from the 585-610. I still want analog two-way radios, but want to do away with car smart tech. That's a pretty good one. And, yes, I see that somebody heard my slip earlier. So, yes, ha, ha, ha. Yes, I did indeed say that. And we have a couple questions for Paul Smith coming in. I did want to remind you again, if you have any questions for Chef Paul, I found a whole treasure trove of questions for Chef Paul over probably over a course of about 2 or 3 years that I don't think that he got to all of these, if any of them. These were left over from appearances that he had on the show that came after he left the show. So I did searches for times, you know, starting at like 3:20 on days when he was there or something along those, or 4:20, I mean. So I think that I have a good list of things that Paul's maybe never addressed, or it's been a while since he's addressed on air. But if you have any questions for the chef, you're welcome to get those in as well. 304-825-5304, 304-TALK-304. Let's go ahead and do a little bit of the sound of sports. Let's start today talking a little bit about college football. College football is just right around the corner, just 3 weeks out, and let's get a little bit of a status report.
1: College football is less than 3 weeks away, and the race for the sport's biggest prize is wide open heading into 2026. Ohio State enters the season as the consensus number one in the preseason coaches poll, led by what could be the most explosive skill position in the country, wide receiver Jeremiah Smith, who returns alongside quarterback Julian Sain. Defending national champion Indiana comes in at 6, already getting disrespect after going 16-0 a season ago, and Kurt Cignetti's group is taking notice. Georgia and Texas headline the SEC threat, with Notre Dame's CJ Carr emerging as a legitimate Heisman favorite heading into his second year as starter for the Irish. And don't sleep on Oregon. They have their quarterback back in unfinished business after falling short of a title run last year. In the Big 12, BYU is the preseason favorite to win the conference, with quarterback Bear Bachmeyer and a defense that could make some noise nationally. The AP Top 25 drops August 17th. Kickoff is August 29th.
0: So that first Top 25 will be a week from today. A week from today. It'll be plenty to chew on with Dave Weekly on his return. Moving over to Major League Baseball now, Cincinnati Reds pitcher Hunter Green will undergo season-ending elbow surgery for a partially torn UCL. The decision came after Green experienced soreness during a side session and sought a second opinion from another doctor. Reds president Nick Kroll confirmed the ligament was failing and surgery would be necessary. Green, who had Tommy John in 2018, made only 5 starts this season for the Reds, and he signed a contract extension in April of 2023. On the field, Washington handled Cincinnati with ease this weekend with a 3-game sweep, getting strong starting pitching and a balanced offense to take the series. Yesterday, Albie Ortiz had a big fly.
2: That one hit hard to left field. Lede all the way back and gone! Opposite field power. 3-1.
3: Keep that belt buckle on that ball right there. Trying to go backdoor sweeper on him. You spin off, your lower half goes. You're not driving that ball that way.
4: This kid's impressive.
0: 7-1, the Nationals beat the Reds. The Nationals open up a home series against the Cubs on Tuesday, while the Reds head to Chicago to take on the White Sox on Tuesday as well. Pirates and the Mets last night. New York demolished Pittsburgh Sunday to take the series, putting up 11 runs in what was a dominant wire-to-wire to win. Bo Bichette for the Mets went 5-for-5, and his line for the day was 5 at-bats, 3 runs scored, 5 hits, 2 doubles, 3 RBI, and 1 walk. That's the first time that line score by an individual player has ever been put up in Major League Baseball.
5: And he bangs one up the middle for a five-hit game.
6: Well, it might have come against a position player, but five-hit games are rare.
7: Oh, my goodness.
6: And Bichette having himself a huge afternoon, 5 for 5.
0: So there's been 5 for 5 games before, but specifically 5 at-bats, 3 runs, 5 hits, 2 doubles, 3 RBI, 1 walk had never occurred from a batter before in Major League Baseball. In the long history of Major League Baseball and how many games were played a year, and how many at-bats per game, that's pretty incredible, honestly. That's pretty incredible. Let's see, moving on to Cleveland now. Chicago swept Cleveland this weekend at Guaranteed Rate Field. Big series win for the White Sox team that has been playing a lot better baseball recently. Colson Montgomery put the game away late for the White Sox.
5: Colson Montgomery back in goal! As Colson Montgomery gives the Sox the first lead of the day.
0: Like I said earlier, the White Sox will host Cincinnati starting tomorrow, and the Guardians open up in Detroit tomorrow as well. Looking at the Baltimore Orioles, they beat the Rangers yesterday and bounced back with a vengeance after dropping Saturday's game. They won by a final of 10-5. Pete Alonso had 2 home runs for the O's, the first time this season.
5: On a 3-2, Pete drives one in the air to deep left center. His first 2-homer game as an Oriole. Alonso cranks one into the Birds bullpen. A 2-run shot off the foul pole in the second. A 2-run shot to the Oriole relievers in the fourth.
0: The Orioles are at Minnesota, and the Rangers host the Angels. Both of those series start tonight. Looking at the Phillies and Blue Jays now, Philadelphia split the series with a comeback win on Sunday after dropping Saturday's game. Derek Hill had the walk-off in extras. Let's move on to the Giants and the Tigers now. Detroit swept San Francisco, winning for the third straight day. The Tigers are one of the most compelling stories in baseball right now. Baseball's so unfair. The Tigers are in the playoff hunt, and they just traded away their ace to the Los Angeles Dodgers.
8: The 0-2. Got him! Tigers win! What a road trip! 3-city West Coast swing. The Tigers win each series. They go 7-2. The offense is clicking. The pitching has been incredible. Tigers are going home with a little bit of momentum.
0: Imagine that. Not to mention, look at so many of the division leaders not being the biggest market teams, Matt's Brewers being among those. You can do it as a small market. You just have to spend the money and do it right. The Diamondbacks and Dodgers, speaking of those, the evil empire, the Dodgers, who can't lose a game, Arizona denied Los Angeles the win yesterday, winning the finale of their game to take the series. The Dodgers couldn't get it done in the desert, despite the addition of Tarek Skubal. Baseball was so unfair, but the Diamondbacks have a little speed on the base paths.
5: He goes to center. It's down. And here goes Corbin. Go! Corbin, go! J.R. House will wave him home. Bets the relay. His high, and he scores.
0: And so the Dodgers go on to lose that game to Arizona by a final of 4-2. Before we get out of here, let's check in with the WNBA. No individual highlights, but a little bit of a summary. The WNBA is really heating up right now. Lots of rivalries starting to develop with individual players, and I thought we would check in on the WNBA and where it's at right now.
9: The WNBA's stretch run is here, and the league has never looked better. Aja Wilson remains the standard. The 4-time MVP is averaging over 26 points a night for Las Vegas, the best mark in the league, and she's made the case all season that she is simply in a class by herself. But the guard debate is dominating the conversation. Caitlin Clark is averaging over 21 points and leads the entire league in assists for Indiana, while Paige Buchers is right behind her at 20 points a game, having engineered one of the most remarkable single-season turnarounds in league history, leading Dallas from 10 wins last year to one of the hottest records in the W this season. Kelsey Mitchell has quietly become an MVP candidate herself in Indiana alongside Clark. Angel Reese leads the league in rebounding for Atlanta. And rookie Olivia Miles in Minnesota is averaging 20 points a game and turning heads. Playoff positioning is on the line. The back half of August will tell us everything.
0: and thanks for that. So let's go ahead and take our break. We'll come back with more after this. You're listening to Hotline on Metro News.
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4: Just about 12 minutes now to the top of the hour. You're listening to Metro News Hotline. Normally, this is where we do a little bit of the good, the bad, the ugly, but Kristen Burt's not going to be here today, and we're going to move Brian Hughes into that 4:33 segment. I thought that Matt and I could just talk about some different entertainment topics from this weekend. First thing I wanted to deploy, I'm not going to use this for the question of the day yet. It's another survey piece, but this is from another YouGov survey that found that younger Americans are actually the ones driving movie going. Despite predictions that cinema is fading, 64% of 18 to 29-year-olds and 62% of 30 to 44-year-olds have hit the theater in the past year versus just 45% of 45 to 64-year-olds and 30% of those 65 or older. So there are people that are still going to the movies, and the reason I bring that up is because Spider-Man is huge right now. Spider-Man Brand New Day pulled in $154 million more in its second weekend, which is the third biggest sophomore frame in box office history. In fact, at $145 million in its second weekend, that made more money than any other movie, including The Odyssey, did in its opening weekend this year. So, I mean, Spider-Man is just doing gangbusters business, and it doesn't look like it's going to slow down. It's right up there with Star Wars The Force Awakens, Avengers Endgame, as some of the only movies to go over $100 million in their second weekend. And it's just, it's very staggering. The records are piling up fast. Film opened to nearly

0: $360 million domestically, eclipsing the Avengers Endgame of $357.7 several years ago, and it crossed $1 billion worldwide just by last Tuesday of week one. So that's pretty incredible what's going on with Spider-Man and the folks that are going out to see that movie. And, you know, Spider-Man's one of those franchises, I think, that travels fairly well. It doesn't have to be attached to the larger Avengers narrative and things like that. But this just reminds me with that, with The Odyssey, which is definitely a prestige. It's kind of a prestige film that reminds me of, you know, Ben-Hur and things like that. Like, it's a prestige film that takes the traditional measure of a prestige film. You go out and get the biggest actors, you get the biggest director, you put them together with a spectacle, and you create something that's 3 hours long. That's an experience to go to the movies.
1: Well, and you know, to kind of tie all of that back together, talking about how the younger folks are the ones that are going to the movies, the Gen Z and Gen Alpha are absolutely the ones powering all of that. And the franchise did a really smart thing by casting Tom Holland and Zendaya, a couple of Gen Zers who are literally some of the most popular actors within their generation. So, you know, there's a little bit of connection there, I think, and they're smart to do that.
0: Yeah, that's really helped, I think, the overall footprint of the movie, and it allows for people like me who, you know, a little older of a Spider-Man fan before the movies or anything came out, that can enjoy, I haven't seen this movie yet, but I've enjoyed his other two, and I thought they've been pretty good. But it kind of got me back to thinking about how, and this is something that Kristen and Dave have talked about a lot in the last couple of months, and that's how some of these smaller properties from online are getting turned into these huge movies, and I'm thinking specifically about Obsession and Backrooms. These are two horror films that started one of them was basically copypasta. Backrooms was basically a YouTube channel that turned copypasta, Slenderman type stuff into a narrative, and they made a movie out of it. And then I think Obsession was actually a short film or something like that that was online that they turned into a feature-length film. I've seen both of those in the last couple months, or last couple weeks, really. And the thing that strikes me about them, they're definitely good movies. For the sort of Obsession is sort of like a straight horror type movie, and then Backrooms is more like a weird, it's a horror movie, but one of those weird dimensional type things that you might have seen at a different time. But what both of them remind me of, and as somebody that's been going to the movies forever and have really enjoyed different types of films, the thing that really struck me about both of these movies, although they're from Gen Z filmmakers, I think they're both in their 20s, they found them online, like, you expect it to be something that nobody's ever seen before, right? But what they actually are, it's calling back to a time of original filmmaking that is maybe from like the 90s or the early 2000s or something. Remember when the Saw franchise and Hostel and all those were going so big? Despite if you like those types of movies or not, there were a lot of original films being based off of those types of genres and different things like that. And then people would get really weird with like the cosmic horror and things like that. That's what these things are reminding me of. Obsession is just kind of a straight curse kind of movie. It's about a guy that basically makes a wish and the wish turns bad on him, and it has to do with like his crush becoming obsessed with him. Backrooms is like I said, it's like more of a internet lore that's been turned into a movie. But both of those movies just reminded me of something that I may have grabbed off of the VHS shelf back in the day and popped in and be like, wow, that was a great movie I didn't expect. Or maybe something that was released at an independent festival that you didn't get a chance to see until later on, that didn't get wide release. But that's the thing that really struck me about these movies, is that they're not revolutionary. They're not extraordinarily well acted. They don't have such great CGI or anything along those lines. They're just well-told narratives that's engaging to people that want to use their brain to watch a movie. And it doesn't, I mean, Obsession is nothing deep. There's nothing deep about it, but it's just not the same as watching 2 hours of having a movie force-fed to you the entire time. It breathes like a movie is supposed to breathe, and we don't get a lot of that anymore.
1: There's a sweet spot in there, I think, and the 90s was kind of the epitome of all of that, because you got to a point within the industry where they kind of perfected storytelling, but then the technology was also there to really be effective at doing so. And then I think, you know, you kind of get into the 2000s a little bit, and it maybe leaned a little bit too much on the technology side. So maybe it's, you know, the pendulum swinging the other way.
0: I like movie, and maybe you could equate it sort of like how, you know, the 80s went into, in a lot of ways, went to spectacle and commercialism after the 70s was a very drama, character-filled decade when it came to movies. And so maybe you're like, the pendulum is swinging, and we're getting more into like the Taxi Driver era now, you know, more so than what we were. I just thought it was an interesting observation, because I'd heard so much about those movies and was really expecting something earth-shattering from the perspective of like something I've never

0: seen before that's so different. But they really weren't. They were both very familiar in a good way kind of movies. They were just quality filmmaking, not a whole bunch of stuff going into it. The last thing I wanted to talk about, I'm sure that Kristen and I would have talked about this if she was available today. I've just been reading a little bit about two things. Number one, the Dance of Dragons from the Game of Thrones franchise, their season finale was on HBO last night. I heard that it was pretty good. I don't watch that series specifically. However, 2 years is the wait between this finale and when the next season is going to start. 2 years.
1: It's too long.
0: I can't remember what I had for breakfast, man. I can't imagine trying to remember a plot for 2 years. That just seems crazy to me.
1: It's like I said to you off air. I mean, that might as well be a new show.
0: Yeah, really.
1: That's not a new season. 2 years goes by. That's a brand new show.
0: You know, something I did this weekend, I was trying to kill some time, and I stopped watching Stranger Things after the third season just because of my kid and different things along those lines. And so I popped in the first episode of season four, which was the next to last season that they made. All the kids were much, much older then, and it was so weird seeing all those grown adults still playing high school teenagers.
1: Yeah, that never goes away.
0: It's like, that's supposed to be a teenager? It looks pretty silly, honestly. Let's do this. Let's take a break. We'll come back to wrap up the hour after this. You're listening to Hotline on Metro News, the voice of West Virginia.
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3: An Ohio man is behind bars after allegedly leading police on a pursuit through Fayette County on Sunday. Deputies say they encountered 31-year-old Samuel David England of Clayton, Ohio, around noon in the Glen Jean area. Investigators say England showed signs of impairment before fleeing in his vehicle. The pursuit continued through Oak Hill before officers stopped England and took him into custody. Authorities say a search of the vehicle uncovered suspected cocaine and ecstasy, marijuana, and more than $8,000. A preliminary breath test reportedly showed a blood alcohol level of 0.09. England faces two counts of possession with intent to distribute, along with fleeing in a vehicle while intoxicated. He's being held at Southern Regional Jail on a $100,000 bond. A Greenbrier County woman is facing drug possession and child neglect charges after authorities say she repeatedly fell asleep inside a running vehicle with her young son in the back seat. According to a criminal complaint, deputies responded after Laura Armstrong was reportedly found unresponsive in the driver's seat. Emergency crews then discovered a child inside the vehicle. Investigators say a search uncovered suspected meth and marijuana along with drug paraphernalia. Armstrong allegedly admitted to using meth the previous night. The complaint says her son was partly on the back seat and partly on the floor. He was not secured in a car seat. Armstrong is charged with two counts of a controlled substance possession and one count of child neglect creating risk of serious bodily injury. The money will come from the Governor's Civil Contingent Fund and be awarded to West Virginia voluntary organizations active in disaster in three $1 million installments. The organization coordinates volunteer and faith-based groups that provide workers and other resources following disasters. The announcement follows Morrissey's two-day water listening tour through southern West Virginia. The governor made 11 stops to hear from local officials, water system workers, and residents about infrastructure concerns, including damaged bridges that have limited access to some homes and communities. If you see news happening, text NEWS to 35651 to submit a tip. That's a news update. I'm Fred Persinger II.
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0: It's not an official hot mess, but I got to tell you about this. She says the son is hers, and she wants eBay to pay for getting it in her way. Getting in her way. A Spanish woman named Maria Angels, self-declared owner of the solar system Star, the son has spent years hawking the sun real estate, selling it online. eBay pulled it due to scam. She claims that eBay now owes her over $11,000 for all the parcels of real estate that she sold on the sun that she cannot fulfill now. So there is your hotline. Hot mess. We'll be back.
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2: A new executive order on vaccines. I'm Lisa Brady, Fox News. The Trump administration calling for a major overhaul of child vaccine recommendations.
3: Alongside Health and Human Services Secretary Robert F. Kennedy Jr., President Trump signed an executive order he says will deliver a gold standard for childhood vaccine schedules.
4: Decades ago, children received only a small fraction of the vaccines required today. In those times, people were much healthier, and of course, the high rates of autism now observed did not exist.
3: There is no scientific consensus linking autism to childhood vaccines. The Trump administration is recommending children get immunizations for 11 diseases, down from the 18 currently recommended by the CDC, and that more time pass in between shots.
2: Fox's Jared Halpern at the White House. A previous effort by HHS to cut the number of vaccines recommended for every child was blocked in court, and some states have made their own recommendations. Today's executive order encourages states with school vaccine mandates to consider updating their laws to reflect the administration's recommendations. President Trump says the Strait of Hormuz is open, except for access to Iranian ports.
4: The only one that has control of the Strait of Hormuz right now is the United States Navy. We have a blockade that's been infallible. It's a steel wall, and we let people in that we want to let in, and those people come in, and they've been coming in, and they're going out.
2: This as Iran claims to control the strait and is demanding compensation from the U.S. for airstrike damage. President Trump says the U.S. will now make compensation from Iran for years of terror attacks, part of any future negotiations. A powerful earthquake that struck western Colombia, now blamed for more than 100 deaths. That quake damaging hundreds of buildings, leaving many trapped under debris. Stocks finished lower. The Dow down 61 points at the bell. 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
2: A woman with an online following is sentenced to 6 years in prison for killing her boyfriend.
11: A judge in Miami is sentencing 30-year-old Courtney Clenny to prison plus probation and time served in a plea deal for the second-degree murder of her boyfriend Christian Abumselli in 2022. She stabbed him to death inside a luxury high-rise condo. Abumselli's mother spoke at the sentencing.
12: There are moments when my mind goes back to the last moments of Christian's life. As his mother, those thoughts are very difficult for me to carry.
11: The murder drew attention to Clenny's following as an adult model on the OnlyFans platform. Clenny claimed she was defending herself against Abumselli. In Miami, Eben Brown, Fox News.
2: Under the plea deal, Clenny accepted responsibility and will get credit for the nearly 4 years she already spent behind bars since her arrest, meaning she could be out on probation in about 2 years. A murder trial 30 years in the making begins.
13: The trial in the murder of Tupac Shakur is underway. The rapper's 1996 killing in Las Vegas had been unresolved for decades. Now, Dwayne Keefe D. Davis faces one charge of murder with a deadly weapon with the intent

0: promote further or assist a criminal gang in Shakur's death. Jury selection began Monday before Clark County District Court Judge Carly Kearney, with the trial expected to last at least 4 weeks. Davis rejected a plea deal ahead of the trial, insisting he'll face the charge despite the risk of life in prison. He pleaded not guilty. Shakur, who also went by the stage name Tupac, is considered one of the most influential rappers of all time. Michelle Polino, Fox News.
1: Recapping stocks, the Dow down about 61 points at the bell, falling back under 54,000. The S&P and the NASDAQ also finishing in the red as U.S. oil prices rise, getting back over $82 a barrel. I'm Lisa Brady. This is Fox News.
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7: 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Mostly cloudy tonight with showers and thunderstorms and strong gusty winds. Overnight low 67. Tuesday, sunshine and clouds with an isolated shower or thunderstorm. Highs around 80 tomorrow. Wednesday, scattered showers and thunderstorms with additional strong gusty winds and daytime highs near 80. It's Metro News AccuWeather on the WJLS News Network.

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1: 6 minutes after 4 o'clock, Metro News Hotline. I'm Dale Cooper. Thanks for tuning in. Tuesday, hour number two. How do you do?
2: How do you do?
1: Exactly. I was trying not to say it, but I had to.
2: I knew you had it on the tip of your tongue.
1: But, I mean, it just rhymes, right?
2: It does. Back Weekly has ingrained this. Time to get it done in the 681.
1: Yeah, exactly. It's all in my head.
2: He's probably cursing us from Florida right now. He's not listening, though.
1: No, he's not. But there's probably something that I say that he's heard for the last 15 years that he can't get out of his head. Like, pretty much any time I hear our area code, I'm like, back for more in the 304.
2: Yeah.
1: Like, every time I hear 304, back for more. Time to get it one in the 68. Get it done in the 681.
2: Does anyone even have a 681 area code?
1: Well, we get texts from them all the time.
2: Oh, well, there we go. I guess somebody does.
1: Unless they're fake. I mean, I don't know. They might be. Who knows?
2: Could be AI.
1: In this day and age, it's hard to tell. I didn't get a chance to talk about it in the entertainment segment last hour, but that story where fans of Usher think that he had a clone singing along to like an AI voice at a live concert this past weekend is pretty insane. The artist himself even responded as like, man, you guys are crazy. AI's not that good yet.
2: I bet Chef Paul wishes he could clone himself sometimes.
1: Man, as busy as he is, I wouldn't be surprised. Let's get to Chef Paul here in just a second. First of all, let's roll out the question of the day. Want to get some more responses in on that. We're starting to get some from the, let's see, question of the day today. YouGov surveyed over 2,100 U.S. adults on outdated tech that they miss. The most missed, vinyl players for your records. Next up, digital cameras, CD and DVD players, and film cameras, all right around 30% or more. Things that people do not miss at all, dial-up internet and floppy disks, among other things, including rotary phones and non-smartphone cell phones. Now, I have to admit, I've been looking at non-smartphone cell phones. I don't think I can pull the trigger, but there's a few of them out there that I'm a little curious about. I have some curiosity about them. They have basic functionality, but they get rid of most of your apps and things like that. And some of them look pretty good. I don't know. I've kind of looked into a few of those things.
2: I'll take a rotary phone.
1: You would like a rotary phone?
2: I would love a rotary phone. How cool would that? It'd be a talking piece.
1: As long as you're not dialing somebody with the prefix of 989 or something.
2: Yeah, you know? Well.
1: Like somebody in the 989-999. 96, 99.
2: That's a long spin there.
1: Yeah,
2: yep.
1: Exactly. It'd take about 37 minutes just to dial the number. But, yeah. You know, patience. We need patience, right?
2: Yep.
1: You know,
2: yep.
1: And

0: being patient. Well, that I don't even know numbers anymore. Let alone waiting for the numbers to come through. You know who I'd be able to call? Like Jeff Erickson.
1: Oh yeah,
0: because I call him so often. Like if I needed to call somebody and I had no phone in front of me, other than my mom, because I do know my mom's number, it would be like Jeff Erickson. You know, like I can call Jeff Erickson, Chef Paul. I think I could rack my brain and probably get his number out of my head.
1: Pat Strader,
0: yeah,
1: another one. Yep.
0: People from this show would be like, if I went to that that Latin American prison and I had to have a one phone call and I didn't have my cell phone with me, like it seriously might have to be like Chef Paul or somebody that ended up calling. It's the only number I know. I'm sorry.
1: Well, hopefully I think they'd answer.
0: Well, maybe.
1: Maybe.
0: I don't know. Maybe not, too. That's a good question. I want to get your responses to what tech you would like to, old tech that you would still use, and what tech from today that you would get rid of. You can text 304-825-5304, or you can get a hold of us a little bit later on when we open up the phone lines. I do have some responses for this. Let me see if I could get to them here.
1: Pregnant pause.
0: Yeah, I know. That's pregnant, I don't know pause. Why. I had them all up just a second ago, and then they all went away. Okay, so first of all will be, this is kind of interesting. Old tech I would still use is a slide projector. New tech I could live without, social media.
1: Yeah,
0: same. I get that. I'm getting a lot closer to that. Analog two-way radios. I read that last hour, but I just remembered I wanted to bring up that I recently bought little finder devices in my house for like our remotes and keys and things along those lines. And I specifically went out and got the RF only ones. And so it kind of reminds me of a two-way radio, because there is no account that I need. I don't need Bluetooth or any of that. I just hit a button and a bell goes off. It works perfect for exactly what I need. And I don't need another a ton of other stuff behind it. Let's see, from the 304-741, I miss VCRs and visiting Blockbuster videos on Friday nights. Be kind and rewind. Yeah, I mean that was a ritual, right? On Friday nights on the way home, what we always did is we would stop and get our movie at one of the many houses/rental places. I don't know about where you live, but where I grew up, it seemed like most rental places were also like a house that had mixed use. And later they would have like tanning salons or something.
1: Oh, yeah, of course.
0: But we would stop by, you know, our rental place, get our movies for the night, and then swing over to Husson's Pizza to get our pizza. And then it was pizza and movies, man. And we did that every Friday night.
1: That sounds amazing.
0: I know, right? I mean, it's just easy stuff. Like, I can't even convince my kid to watch a movie anymore. It's like, what, 2 hours? No way, Dad. Not always, but that's the way that it seems. If you have questions for Chef Paul as we get along here today, I have some questions for Chef Paul already. You can weigh in on those. It's 304-825-5304, 304-TALK 304, and let's go ahead and bring the man on. Joining us, it is Chef Paul Smith, who's on here every Monday at 4:06. Chef Paul, how you doing today?
2: Doing great, gentlemen. How about you?
0: Not too bad, man. Not too bad. Coming through the weekend and had a pretty good one there. How about yourself? Everything going okay in the restaurant business?
2: Everything's going great. Everything's going good. You know, just day by day, hour by hour, it is an absolutely wonderful business.
0: I know that you're used to having celebrities at some of your restaurants, but you got put over big on Friday by Tony Caridi and Brad Howe. They made a trip down to Bad Happy Burrito and absolutely loved the place and talked about it a lot. They had a good time at their trip there.
2: Yeah, man. What great guys. You know, with Tony, those guys have become good friends, and they're just great ambassadors for West Virginia.
0: Absolutely.
2: You know, I just try to kind of follow in their footsteps and emulate them. And also, you know, that sit down with Tony was amazing. I mean, the guy is interesting and interested, and he really makes it feel like literally just the two of us talking, and what a great time it was. And I learned a lot about him, and you know, became better friends. So it was a true pleasure.
0: That's great stuff, and always appreciate those guys, and they appreciated you. It's a good connection. I like when those things happen.
2: It wasn't, and you know, Tony's a tough critic with food.
0: Yeah, yeah.
2: So for him to say, you know, best burrito I've had in a long time, or this is absolutely ridiculous, you know, we're going to come back, make a trip back from Morgantown. Like, that was amazing. I mean, I am partial, you know, because it's one of our restaurants.
0: Right.
2: But I think it's great. I think that, you know, the chefs and the front of the house, everybody is doing great down there. We just have such a great team at

0: that happy. If you haven't been there, check it out. It's down, kind of on the Taze Valley Hurricane line, right there on Taze Valley Road. The team is great. The food is great. It's laid back. It's basically like Chipotle with alcohol, which is, I think, the only thing Chipotle was missing.
1: Nice. Well, we've had a little bit here, of course, and it's delicious. So we just appreciate that and appreciated the guys talking about that just a little bit. Ready for some questions? We have some questions from some listeners and some folks to, and some things to talk about there.
0: Absolutely. Let's do it.
1: The first question is from me, actually, and I'm just curious on my mom for years now. I mean, since I was a teenager, so we're at least 40 some years. My mom has been making me most of the time for my birthday. She makes me a cherry cheesecake, and it is the type of cherry cheesecake that is it's a modified version, but it's probably the one you get on like the Philadelphia cream cheese box or something like that. It's a cold cheesecake, so it never goes in the oven. It's made. It's put straight into the refrigerator, and it sets up that way, and it's nice, and I like it. It has the graham cracker crust and all that stuff. But that's different from when I go and get the fancy cheesecake somewhere, and there's a cheesecake that's been baked in some way, shape, or form. And I know that sounds kind of naive, but what's the difference there? I mean, obviously, one's cold and one's baked, but they're both cheesecakes. They both taste good.
0: Yeah, I mean, I would say the difference is probably, egg versus another stabilizer. This one probably has cornstarch or something else in it, or maybe it just, the cream cheese just kind of allows it to set up, or it's baked, or, it's kind of cooked on the stovetop and then put into the container. The cheesecakes that we do at the restaurant, egg, sugar, obviously cream cheese, flavorings, all the things, goat cheese, whatever you want to put in there, but then it's put in, on the same crust and then put in a water bath in either a springform pan, or we use loaf pans, and then bake gentle. I think they both turn out fairly the same. I would say the baked one is probably a little richer because of the, introduction of the egg and the fat from the egg yolk, but they're both delicious. It's kind of like, no-bake cookies versus baked cookies. I mean, they're both absolutely wonderful. And I'll eat them at either way whenever they're in front of me.
1: Yeah, different things for different things. Definitely true. It's just, as I was eating that cheesecake yesterday, and she does a few things for me personally that I really love. She like doubles the crust so it's nice and thick and things like that.
0: Absolutely.
1: But I was eating that thing yesterday. I was like, man, I know that, I just bought like a cheesecake the last time I went out to eat and when I was on vacation, and I got this really, and I know it was a cooked one, and it was delicious. Don't get me wrong. But I was like, man, this one that my mom puts together, I love this thing. I've loved it for 40 years. Yeah. There's nothing wrong with it at all.
0: No, and I think that's the beautiful thing. And that's kind of the subjective thing with food is, especially like, let's say Paulie's Italian, right? My tomato sauce is different than some other families, almost every other Italian family's tomato sauce. So, food is so subjective that, if it brings you back to a nostalgic time to, to your childhood or whatnot, then, that is the goal. If I can do something that is like, wow, I remember that's like grandma's, or that takes me back to a time kind of like, what technology wasn't, when we were just kind of chilling, watching the picture tube, black and white with the bunny ears, sitting around and actually having conversations versus texting other people while we're sitting. So, I think what you're used to is the best, right? It's mine, it's my family's, it's my mom's, it's my grandfather's and grandmother's, and nothing's wrong with it. It's just when I think people start to say that it's not good because it's not what I like, right? And that's when I think it goes from personal opinion to food critic, and none of us are Stephen Keith, right?
1: Yeah, right. Very true. Very true. That's great insights, Paul. I was always kind of curious about that and the differences. I have some other listener questions that's come in here today from the 304-282. Chef Paul, Appalachian salmon patties are something we ate plenty of growing up, but can't find them at any restaurant today. You can find them at my house. Yep. That's one of the things my wife requests from me all the time.
0: Yeah. We actually had not too long ago at both Paulie's and 1010 as a feature. I don't see a lot of people having them like on a menu unless it's like an older greasy spoon, from a rural restaurant or, a diner But I love

0: longer to cook. They are bigger. They're probably, I wouldn't say they're more bitter, but they do, they are used interchangeably. The thing is, you know, you're just not going to be able to find elephant garlic, you know, at Kroger. Well, now maybe, you know, maybe at the new designer Kroger, they may have 47 different varietals of garlic, at least for the time being. But yeah, if you could get it, get it. It's they're great. They're great to roast. It's a lot more garlic to ratio, you know, when you roast them, just like you would a whole head of garlic. So if you could find them, use them. They're great.
1: Let's see, from the 304 let's see, Chef Paul, my steaks always come out either raw in the middle or burnt on the outside. What's a trick to getting it right every time?
0: So it depends on the thickness of the steak. You know, I think adjusting your heat maybe down a little bit, but, you know, that's a double-edged sword. Or you may want to try, if your steaks are really thick, you may want to try the reverse sear, where you kind of get it to an internal temperature in the oven and then pull it out and sear it, you know, high and fast. That's also a different way to do it. You know, that I think just playing with your heat, if you're doing them on the grill, getting the nice grill marks on them and having half or a third of your grill off, moving the steaks off the heat, kind of closing the grill a little bit so they're almost like finishing in an oven, or do that literally. So sear, get a perfect sear on it, and finish them for a couple minutes in the oven to your desired internal temperature.
1: Do you ever, you said a minute ago, closing the oven on the grill. That's something that I've, with thicker cuts, that's something I've been doing the last few years, where I'll try I'll actually close the grill while it's hot a little bit, maybe off of the fire some, and let it actually come to temperature a little bit that way and move it back and forth some until I get it right.
0: Yeah, I mean, you know, you think about if you have your whole grill on, you're still worried about it charring on the bottom because the heat's coming from the bottom. But if you do cut half of it off, if you're using a propane grill, or you just put your coals to one side, use that for the hot side and then move it over. And when you put the lid on it, you're basically creating a conventional oven. You know, there's no fan, so it's not convection, but it's trapping that heat in there, and it's acting like an oven, and it'll bring up your steaks to temperature as well.
1: That's great great stuff. Well, last question for you, Paul. We'll get out of here on this last 60 seconds of the program. This is from the 304-627. Let's see. Every time I try to make a sauce, it either breaks or I burn it. What am I doing wrong?
0: Again, it's, you know, depending on what type of sauce you're doing, I assume you're probably doing something with butter, whipping your butter in there. It's heat. It is, you know, just too hot. Or you're not whisking it in fast enough. So if you're making, you know, a butter sauce or a pan sauce, you know, you sear whatever you're searing. Let's say we're talking about steaks, right? You know, you sear your steaks in your, you know, nice skillet. You know, you put them maybe to finish in the oven. You deglaze the pan to get all those little tasty bits off of the bottom. Maybe a little wine, maybe a little, then you add a little beef stock, maybe a little cream, reduce those down. I usually will turn the heat either too low or off, and then take your butter and just swish your pan around, or use a little whisk and whisk it in. That's creating your emulsion. And I think that's probably the problem. It's either too hot or too cold, or you're not whisking it in quick enough, so you're not forming that emulsion.
1: And no better way to get expert advice than from Chef Paul Smith himself, from Bad Happy Burrito, Paulie's 1010 Bridge. Paul always joins us here at on Hotline every Monday at 4:06. Paul, we appreciate your time this week, just like every week. Thanks so much for your time.
0: Always a pleasure, guys. Have a great week.
1: We'll see you next week. That's Chef Paul joining us, as he does every week. Like I said, the James Beard Award winner has been a fixture on this program for 13 years or so that he's been on here. So we appreciate the time that Chef Paul gives and your questions this week. We had a ton of them this week. Get them in here again next week, and we'll get the chef to answer them for you. We'll take a break. When we come back, we'll do a little talking TV, and then Brian Hughes, meteorologist for Metro News, will join us at the bottom of the hour. We'll talk a little bit about this weather system that's coming through the state this week. We'll be back right after this.
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9: Take the train everywhere and it's exhausting. I know that everyone doesn't have this problem, but I'm like, I don't know, I'm just pressed up against people the entire ride, just like mushed in between people. I'm surprised no one is in me. I'm pressed up against so many people so hard. And I'm not a big man, so if I get pressed up against two big men, it's not uncommon for my feet to leave the ground. So now I'm just dangling in between two grown men as the train goes. And then they go to get off, and I'm like, sir, please don't do this. I got three more stops, please. Like, it's a terrible feeling.
10: It's Talking TV and more on Metro News Hotline on this Monday afternoon. Tell you a couple things that are coming up on the TV and the streamers for this week. Not much going on tonight. New on the History Channel, History Greatest Mysteries. That's tonight at 9. On Freeform, a new series premiere, Somebody Knows Something. That's tonight at 9 on Freeform as well. Tomorrow's kind of a big day, though. Reacher Season 4 is going to premiere on Prime Video. That's with the Alan Richson series. That's going to premiere tomorrow. Also, Conversations with the Killer, the Charles Manson tapes, is going to debut on Netflix tomorrow, and Woman in Blue on Apple TV+.

0: us. So we're going to take a break, and when we come back, Brian Hughes is going to join me, meteorologist, to talk about that weather that's coming. That's coming up next on Hotline.
1: Virginia Metro News, I'm Jeff Jenkins. A Morgantown area man is going to prison for the rest of his life with no chance for parole. Joseph Navarro was sentenced today in Montague County Circuit Court after his conviction earlier this year in the 2024 death of Kimberly Osborne. Osborne's mother, Rose Osborne, says Navarro doesn't deserve anything less.
2: He's where he needs to be. We got justice for Kim. She was a kind, loving, generous, giving person.
1: Kimberly Osborne's remains were found in a shallow grave. School starts this week in some West Virginia counties. Today at the state capitol, House Democrats calling on more funding for public education. Montague County Delegate Anitra Hamilton says several factors have created a severe drop in funding.
3: What we're calling on is for our entire body to come together to produce a comprehensive plan that will allow us to strengthen our public education. Our public education system is under attack.
1: State lawmakers are meeting for interim committee meetings at the Capitol, and those will continue tomorrow. Wood County Delegate House Finance Committee Chairman Vernon Criss is going to be a candidate in the November general election, even though he was upset in the May primary. Criss filed today as a run-in candidate for his district. He was defeated in that GOP primary. Governor Morrissey supported the candidate against him, and that candidate won. Criss, though, says he's running again, this time as a write-in candidate. 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
4: Come on, Liam, let's go. Get open. Come on, go for it. 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Oh, come on, use your head. 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
1: 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Today, there have been several severe thunderstorm warnings and watches posted. 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

0: It is now 27 minutes until the top of the hour. Thanks for tuning in. Metro News Hotline. I'm Dale Cooper. Taking you through the rest of today and this week. Dave Weekly will be back a week from today. He'll be back on Monday, but I appreciate you tuning in today. Brian Hughes is going to join me in just a moment, meteorologist for Metro News. We want to talk about this weather that's coming through the area. Let's go ahead and reset today's question of the day first, and then we'll get into the weather. Question of the day today has to do with a survey of over 2,100 U.S. adults on outdated tech that they miss. Most missed vinyl players. 42% of people miss vinyl players, followed by digital cameras, CD, DVD players, and film cameras. Those all led the day. Dial-up internet, pay phones, non-smart cell phones were lowest on the list in the single digits, below 5%. So what I want to know, the Selango Law question of the day today is, what expired technology would you gladly still use today, and what tech that is new today would you gladly get rid of forever? Text 304-825-5304, 304-TALK 304. We'll get more into those responses a little bit later on, saving up the rest of them. But Brian Hughes from Metro News is joining us now, our meteorologist over there. Brian, how you doing today?
1: Well, it's been a busy day in the weather world.
0: It has been. Ever since you started working here, it is amazing that that I can track the weather now more just by sort of your vibe and how busy you are. Like, I know it's like, well, no, it's a crazy day today because look at Brian. Brian has been crazy today. So that's definitely the information piece that you bring to the table here. And this is one of those situations where it comes in very handy because and there's percentage chances, things like that happens in predicting the weather, but if things line up a certain way, we're in for a pretty crazy week.
1: It's going to be a wild week. It already has been today. And today outperformed most of what we were expecting. That's one thing that I look at more than anything. Okay, how did today's forecast do? And what do we have forecast for the rest of the week? And if today overperforms, that more than anything means that, yeah, we've got a probably bigger week ahead of us. Because we're setting up. What's setting up right now is the gravy train of storms. And I mean every single day. And by the way, I'm just getting, sorry about that, getting the messages that are coming in for warnings, everything else all across the state. But what I'm looking at is we're going to have, all you have to do is look to the north and west all day. Just look at the radar and see what's to the north and west. And that's coming. It's going to make it here. It's not going to fall apart, not going to die. It's getting here. At least going to get to the river. And, you know, if it's midnight or after, some of those are going to fade. Some cases they won't, because it depends on how robust the storm system is. If we have anything starting in Iowa, look out. Now, with that being said, this is a derecho-style pattern. Doesn't mean we have a derecho. Doesn't mean today was a derecho, even though there were some aggressive storms. But as the pattern has set up right now, it's going to be here for about 4 days. Dang. At least. Anything that's out of the north and west and headed our way is probably going to strengthen and then make it here. And then we'll see how it works, because as it gets into West Virginia, it still has a chain of mountains that it has to get up and over. Some of that will clear the mountains, kind of like today. That cleared the mountains, but thankfully it wasn't as strong as what it could be.
0: So this is just going to be one of those things where, and is there a particular area of the state that looks like that it's more in the crosshairs right now, or could we potentially all be?
1: The whole damn state is in the crosshairs. And when I say that, it's going to be for wind potential, maybe isolated tornado potential. Hail, we'll still have some, but it's very limited this time of year just because of the heat. But let me say this. The rain is going to be our big problem. It's not going to be the rain today that's the problem. It's going to be the accumulation of the rain as we go through time, because we've got the creeks and streams and rivers that are going to come up as we go through this week. And Wednesday is going to be sort of a pinnacle-style type of day. Because tomorrow even, like we're going to have the round of storms moving through tonight. Now, this afternoon, we've got a severe thunderstorm warning that's up there around Moundsville. Those storms are headed to Clarksburg and Morgantown. They're going to be there within about the next hour and a half. Then you've got the storms that are going to be developing back to the north and west. Matter of fact, they're up around, we've got some up around Columbus. Some more are going to develop. They're going to be moving off to the southeast towards us. But that's what's going to happen. Everybody's getting rain across the state and beyond that. But it's just going to start stacking up. And then you got to go, okay, this is going to be a messy week. And the next week with the rivers up, still going to be messy. So we got a long road ahead of us. That's for sure.
0: Yeah. And of course, in West Virginia, when we hear rain and a lot of rain, that's the first we start getting our hackles up right away. We just now experienced it again a couple weeks ago. And now we look like we might be in a situation where hopefully whatever breaks out where we don't get some of these situations in some of these communities, but it's always a flag that we're flying right now of concern.
1: Yeah, and that's the thing, you know, I posted, matter of fact, actually, I just finally got to look at the post just seconds before we went on the air. I posted this morning about 1 a.m. About the rain totals over the next 7 days of 5 to 6 inches with ease in some cases, and 1,400 shares. I mean, the thing is, people are very concerned. People who live around here, this region, are very concerned, especially after what happened. Listen, if there's one, I got to say, if you go to Alabama, Mississippi, Oklahoma, and I think West Virginia, collectively, if you added those four states together about weather PTSD, these are the classic places because of tornadoes in those locations and flooding, flash flooding for us here. It's a PTSD state for that, and derechos for us too.
0: We're going to have to be on high alert. One of the things that it's been kind of a narrative, especially as you've been relating this information as time goes on, and of course, people share information with you all the time. You know, that's part of one of the ways you get official.

0: social sources, you get people reaching out to you and things like that. And you mentioned, not only on our show, but on other shows over time, that people sharing AI images and AI-generated things is really starting to flood the zone a little bit. And I have to imagine, like, for you being a professional and to know this stuff, it might be difficult but not impossible to know, hey, this is BS, this isn't real, whatever it might be. But to me, or to just your average person that's seeing something that come through their feed, unless it's just obvious, you know, you have a tornado with three hands or whatever,
1: right,
0: you know,
1: exactly.
0: Unless it's just obvious, you may not know when somebody's like, look at this tornado that just touched. I mean, you're like, wow, that happened? And no, maybe it didn't.
1: And that's what we, you know, that's what we're looking at right now, is we have to kind of filter things. And there are about this is crazy. There are about three or four pictures that we have circulating every single time that something happens. And again, someone says they see it. And mind you, Facebook's algorithms will pick back up posts from earlier that might have had a tornado, if it relates to it a little bit, and goes, oh, well, here's a tornado picture from however long ago. We see like those same three or four pictures showing up every single time because they're grainy. They're grainy looking, like it's way in the distance. You can't really see much and it's not entirely clear. But you're like, who in the heck has a flip phone that's taking pictures of a tornado? That's the kind of resolution that it has.
2: It's me.
1: Clearly, it's Matt. That's what's so frustrating. But let me tell you something. In the age of AI, and when I say the age of AI, AI can be scary, but it's also incredible what it's going to do. I was just telling you about some of the stuff I'm able to produce and what I'm going to be able to produce. And I've been running AI forecast models for over a year now. And especially as you're feeding it the right information, and if it has access to live data, it's amazing what it can do. The accuracy scores of AI forecast models are increasing dramatically. And that's good. That's good for us. We need this. And again, don't get me on a data center rant, because they are awesome. And I love them. And it's going to do great things for the state of West Virginia, as long as we keep everything closed loop, which that's where they're going to be for cooling and such, and not drinking all the water. But it's going to revolutionize, and it is revolutionizing, the weather forecasting business. And everything that happened, you know, with cutting of the jobs at all across the National Weather Service, in the last year and a half, 2 years, whenever that happened, it's hurt significantly. But the only way to sort of make up for it is to continue into this AI path and do more research. And then things will continue to get better. And our accuracy right now is criminal compared to when I started in this business 26-27 years ago. I mean, our accuracy scores, we were happy with 75, 76, 77% accuracy on our forecast. Now with our forecast models and AI, we are in the upper 80s to 90th percentile.
0: That's crazy. That's
1: wild. And some of the AI stuff, I have some marks that are around 94% accurate.
0: That's a data crunching and collection is something AI does very well. There's
1: awesome.
0: Other areas where there might be some argument, but as far as data goes and coding things along those lines, it does very well.
1: Oh yeah. My gosh. I was just actually right before I came down here, I was just finishing coding a project. So
0: yeah, that's pretty powerful stuff. Brian, thank you so much for the information. That's a lot of information that folks are going to be able to use to hopefully stay safe and be aware of what's going to happen
1: just
0: this week.
1: Keep your eyes to the sky and turn around. Don't drown.
0: We appreciate it, man.
1: Welcome.
0: Thank you. That's Brian Hughes, meteorologist for Metro News. We need to take a break. When we come back, we have some clips for On This Date we're going to play. That comes right after this.
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0: It is about 11 minutes to the top of the hour. You're listening to Metro News Hotline. I'm Dale Cooper. On this Monday afternoon, it's time to do a little on this date. Today is August 10th, and August 10th, among other things, is National S'mores Day. Here's a fun collection of s'mores references from film and TV.
13: S'mores?
14: S'mores.
15: Yeah, s'mores.
16: And then s'mores?
17: Want another s'more?
18: Figure we build a fire and make s'mores.
19: I don't have the material for s'mores.
18: I do. I always carry emergency s'more rations in my car.
20: Let's make s'more.
21: That sounds great.
22: What is that? I'm just eating a s'more.
23: Is that a s'more?
18: Do you want a s'more?
24: Anybody want a s'more?
13: s'more? S'mores sound really good.
14: I'd make an excellent s'more.
15: Make a mean s'more?
17: Babe, that's your fourth s'more.
20: My parents never let me have these. They're amazing.
21: Did someone say s'mores?
22: I can't wait. I love s'mores.
0: It's an incredible amount of these.
23: How
0: things.
23: Can you turn down s'mores?
24: Come on. Everybody loves s'mores.
25: So if I only had to say, no more s'mores. No more s'mores.
0: No s'more. No s'more.
26: Is now an appropriate time to tell everyone I hate s'mores?
0: Well, you know, I was just going to end this by saying I think s'mores are pretty mid most of the time.
26: Yeah, they're just like, Not good.
0: I'm not, like, yeah, I don't know. Anyway, but today is National S'mores Day, so happy S'mores Day to you. Also today, born on this day in 1960, Antonio Banderas, the Spanish actor. He was in Philadelphia, Vita, Zorro. You might know him from those things, but me, I know him as Puss in Boots.
27: Ha! I am Puss in Boots. I am no one's lap cat. The doctor is a quack and a crazy man. You shouldn't stick to cutting hair.
28: Last call, Senor Boots.
27: Another glass of cream. Make it your heaviest.
28: Oh, I keep the heavy stuff in the back.
27: Retire. You are too good looking to retire.
0: Probably as an adult, my favorite animated movie is Puss in Boots. I love that movie.
26: I'd forgotten about him. He's great.
0: He's great in that. I think he's just amazing in that film. On this date in 1948, Alan Funt's Candid Camera debuted on ABC.

0: hard to believe that this thing came out in 1948. Now, I remember it being on TV still when I was growing up as a kid, still with this theme, similar to theme anyway.
1: What a great jingle there.
0: Yeah, it is a good jingle, man. Sticks in your head, that's for sure. Candid Camera, 1948. Amazing. Let's see, on this date in 1970, that's when Jim Morrison's trial for lewd and lascivious behavior began in Miami.
2: I think that nudity is, it's really a cyclical phenomenon. I think it comes, it gets very liberal and extreme, and it goes back, reacts the other way, and it just seems to be a cycle in entertainment.
3: In other words, you feel that the same liberalism performed in the theater, acting, should be also generated in music.
2: Well, in the realm of art and theater, I do think that there should be complete freedom for the artist and performer. I'm not personally that convinced that nudity is always, you know, a necessary part of you know, a play or a film, but the artist should feel free to use it if he feels like it.
0: Enter the discussion in the backdrop of the discussion that's going on today among filmmakers not liking sexualized films and things like that, the claiming that audiences don't like those. Maybe Jim Morrison was onto something on the cyclical nature of those sorts of things. On this date in 1985, Michael Jackson buys ATV Music, including the Beatles, almost the entire catalog for $47 million. Paul McCartney talks about Jackson buying the songs in an interview from 89.
4: We've always been trying to sort of get control of them, really. So I suppose the thing about, the only difference is that now, I suppose Michael knew I was trying to sort of get control of him, and I kind of thought he was joking. I used to work with him, and he'd say, "I'm going to get your records, you know. I'm going to get your songs. I'm going to buy your songs." And I'd say, "Love it." You know, I thought it was a joke. Anyway, he ended up doing that. So, I mean, I can't sort of blame him. You know, they're on the market.
0: And the funny thing about that is that when you go into the lore a little bit more, McCartney actually counseled Michael Jackson on investments and things that he can make and how not to go broke and stuff like that. Number one, Michael did end up going broke. And number two, he bought the Beatles catalogs out from under Paul. That was pretty strange. Let's see. On this date in 1968, R&B singer Michael Biv Bivens of New Edition and Belle Biv DeVoe was born in Boston, Massachusetts. He is 58 today. He was more of a vibe guy, but here is Belle Biv DeVoe to the break.

0: This is Hotline, presented by Salango Law on Metro News, the voice of West Virginia. 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
1: An Ohio man is behind bars after allegedly leading police on a pursuit through Fayette County on Sunday. Deputies say they encountered 31-year-old Samuel David England of Clayton, Ohio, around noon in the Glen Jean area. Investigators say England showed signs of impairment before fleeing in his vehicle. The pursuit continued through Oak Hill before officers stopped England and took him into custody. Authorities say a search of the vehicle uncovered suspected cocaine and ecstasy, marijuana, and more than $8,000. A preliminary breath test reportedly showed a blood alcohol level of 0.09. England faces two counts of possession with intent to distribute, along with fleeing in a vehicle while intoxicated. He's being held at Southern Regional Jail on a $100,000 bond. A Greenbrier County woman is facing drug possession and child neglect charges after authorities say she repeatedly fell asleep inside a running vehicle with her young son in the back seat. According to a criminal complaint, deputies responded after Laura Armstrong was reportedly found unresponsive in the driver's seat. Emergency crews then discovered a child inside the vehicle. Investigators say a search uncovered suspected meth and marijuana along with drug paraphernalia. Armstrong allegedly admitted to using meth the previous night. The complaint says her son was partly on the back seat and partly on the floor. He was not secured in a car seat. Armstrong is charged with two counts of a controlled substance possession and one count of child neglect creating risk of serious bodily injury. The money will come from the Governor's Civil Contingent Fund and be awarded to West Virginia voluntary organizations active in disaster in three $1 million installments. The organization coordinates volunteer and faith-based groups that provide workers and other resources following disasters. The announcement follows Morrissey's two-day water listening tour through southern West Virginia. The governor made 11 stops to hear from local officials, water system workers, and residents about infrastructure concerns, including damaged bridges that have limited access to some homes and communities. If you see news happening, text NEWS to 35651 to submit a tip. That's a news update. I'm Fred Persinger II.
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0: Well, we're coming up on about a minute and a half until the top of the hour. We're almost at 5 o'clock. I hope that means that we have a good amount of people that are heading home if you're not already heading home from your work day. I know that Murph and I will be getting out of here for about an hour or so. Well, I will be. I guess Matt's in for the long haul. Sorry about that, Matt. But he's going to be here with the All-Pro Carl Lee. Yeah, well, you're here with the All-Pro Carl Lee.
1: Who scheduled me?
0: Yeah, I forgot. I'm sorry. I know. But I at least scheduled with Carl. So
1: that's right. I'm hanging with good people.
0: With Carl and Lisa and Hollis, more than likely. Carl Lee's going to join us next hour. He's here for the show, and then he's going to record his podcast after the show. That's Let's Talk with Carl Lee. You can find on all the major platforming clap flopper. I couldn't get that out right, so I just went with that.
1: One of those things, yeah.
0: Podcasting platforms. I think that's where I meant to go. Yeah, that's where I meant to go with that.
1: Who let all the producers do this show today?
0: I don't know. Yeah, that's a great question. So we'll talk to Carl coming up next hour. Carl wants to talk a little bit about what yesterday's players thinks about today's game. Yesterday's players and today's game. I'm interested to take Carl's temperature about that. What he's heard from other pros in the different leagues. So I'm going to talk to Carl about that when we come back. Plus, we'll play a little In or Out. That's all coming up next hour. Thanks so much for tuning in, and we'll be back after these messages. 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
3: It should be up to the parents. Elisa Brady, Fox News. That bottom line from the Trump administration on vaccines, as the president signs an executive order aimed at reducing the number of vaccines recommended by the federal government for all children from the current 18 down to 11, also allowing more time between vaccinations and splitting the measles, mumps, and rubella vaccine into separate shots.
4: So we're reducing them. We're changing it to visits over a period of a year and a half. So they get 20% of what they would have gotten in one big shot.
3: The president framing the changes as essential for the ongoing research into autism.
4: So there's a reason for such epidemic rates of autism.
3: Suggesting a possible link, even though decades of studies have not found one. Some states have made their own vaccine recommendations after a previous effort to change the federal vaccine schedule was blocked in court. This as the FDA proposes a rule aimed at requiring food manufacturers to provide safety findings for new ingredients to regulators, ending a loophole for items deemed generally recognized as safe.
5: We'll change how the federal government oversees what's in our food and how we understand the foods that Americans eat.
3: Health Secretary Robert F. Kennedy Jr. says the FDA is also still working on a first-of-its-kind definition of ultra-processed foods, which he says can make up nearly 70% of children's diets. A new demand on both sides after Iran said it wants compensation for U.S. airstrike damage.
4: And I said, that's a good idea. Well, we're going to ask for money for the damage they've done over a 50-year period.
3: President Trump pointing to years of terrorist activity from roadside bombings to the attack on the USS Cole. He's also still not ruling out a major escalation as a tug of war with Iran continues over terms of a possible deal, including the Strait of Hormuz. 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
3: Colombia's government declares a national emergency after a powerful earthquake, now blamed for more than 100 deaths, a number that's risen quickly today, with hundreds of buildings damaged, including at least 61 that completely collapsed.
10: The 7.4 magnitude quake hit the Chocó region of western Colombia, Deaths have been reported in cities including Pereira and Manizales. Buildings have collapsed in Quibdó and Cali, with residents and rescue workers trying to find anyone who might be trapped in the rubble.
3: Fox's Jonathan Savage. Secretary of State Marco Rubio posting earlier, the Trump administration is closely monitoring the large earthquake and stands ready to support the people of Colombia. Meantime, two strong earthquakes that hit neighboring Venezuela in June are now blamed for more than 6,300 deaths. Reuters reporting new information from a top lawmaker there. Opponents of capital punishment are asking the state of Tennessee to call off a scheduled execution this week.
11: The Tennessee Supreme Court and Governor Bill Lee have denied a pause in execution for 66-year-old Daryl Hines, set for Thursday, with protests in Tennessee over the weekend calling for the abolishment of the death penalty following a failed execution of another death row inmate there earlier this year.
12: There's no humane way to kill someone. If you're going to have it, you need to have it in the most humane way as possible.
11: Franklin Community Church pastor Kevin Riggs, a jury sentenced Hines to death for the 1980s killing of 54-year-old Catherine Jean Jenkins, who was robbed, raped, and stabbed multiple times. Her family says the appeals process has gone on long enough. Jeff Manasso, Fox News.
3: The parent company of Taylor Farms voluntarily recalling some products that include jalapenos because of concern about possible salmonella contamination. This just weeks after a voluntary iceberg lettuce product recall because of a potential link to a multi-state cyclospora outbreak. Wall Street stocks finished lower, the Dow dropping about 61 points. I'm Lisa Brady, Fox News.
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14: 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Mostly cloudy tonight with showers and thunderstorms and strong gusty winds. Overnight low 67. Tuesday, sunshine and clouds with an isolated shower or thunderstorm. Highs around 80 tomorrow. Wednesday, scattered showers and thunderstorms with additional strong gusty winds and daytime highs near 80. It's Metro News AccuWeather on the WJLS News Network.

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2: Thanks for tuning in. Hour number three of a Monday edition of Metro News Hotline. I am Dale Cooper. Matt Murphy's with me behind the glass today. And I'm welcoming into the studio this week. Carl Lee is back with us. Going to talk about a lot of different things today. Carl, how you doing today?
3: I'm doing okay. How are you?
2: Not bad. Not bad, man. It's pretty good for a Monday. And kind of glad to be here. Are you cold? I think it's kind of chilly in here. Like, it just turned chilly.
3: It's got a little, there's a little nip in it, but I can.
2: Like, I was fine until this hour. Now suddenly I feel like I need to have, like, weekly sweater on or something. Wish you'd leave a sweater behind.
4: You're asking the guy about if he's cold or not. We were just talking in here about how he used to have to do practice up in Minnesota outside. Even when they were home in the dome.
2: Oh, yeah, they make you go out.
3: They make you practice in the snow.
2: You don't play all those games on the road.
3: Exactly.
2: You better learn how to play outside. Yeah, that's right.
3: Yeah, that was a story for sure.
2: Oh, that, I bet as good of times as those are, I bet there's mornings you're glad that you don't have to roll out in a uniform in sub-zero weather or close to.
3: I would go back to do it again without any hesitation. And and if you told me that it's even going to be colder than it was, I'd still go.
2: All in?
3: Yeah, I'm 100%. All in.
2: I hear you. Let me ask you a question before we get started today. By the way, Carl will be here for an hour. If you have any questions for Carl, you're welcome to send a text over 304-825-5304. Also, our question of the day has to do with tech from yesterday that you wish was still around today, so older tech that you would still use today, or tech from today that you would rather not use anymore. You can text over those answers as well to 304-825-5304. We've gotten some more responses on that. We'll get to as it goes along here today. 304-825-5304. What's tech from yesterday that you would still like to use today, or what's expired tech that you'd still like to use today, and what's tech today that you wish would go away and you didn't have to use at all? You can text those over to 304-825-5304. So here's something that I saw, and I thought this was kind of interesting. I see where Apple Vision Pro, that's their VR headset. They are partnering with Major League Baseball, and they're going to live stream baseball games at the end of this month. So starting on August 28th, there's going to be four Friday night baseball games that are going to do this, that are broadcast with broadcast commentary. And what that allows you to do, when you put on the glasses, you're going to have a 180-degree view of the game. And you're going to have designated seats, so it's going to be like you're sitting at a place in the stadium and have a 180-degree view from that viewpoint. There's 3D spatial immersion video and immersion audio, and you will also have like virtual HU heads-up displays with like lineups and stats and things along those lines. Only available to Vision Pro users with an Apple TV Plus subscription. But as a former player, now to me that sounds pretty neat. These headsets cost between $2,000 and $4,000, so it's not like I'm in the market to go out and buy one of these for. And I've checked; there's not very much media out there for. This is one of the neatest things that I've ran across. As a former player, would that interest you at all?
3: No,
2: not really.
3: No,
2: not particularly. What about a different game, like a basketball game or something?

0: No, instead.
1: I don't want to even try to speak for most former players, but even as much as you may love the game still, I don't, and you would want to watch it, I'm not sure how far you would go to actually watch it. You know, like, okay, if it's not on television, I mean, I think most guys would prefer to go to the game than to really watch it on television.
0: I gotcha. Okay.
1: You know, because yeah. It's just a different kind of a feel when you're actually there. So I just don't see, and I'm hopefully I'm not overstepping my bounds by speaking for most players, but I don't think most players are that interested in, you know, back, let's say guys back in my day. I just don't think that they're that overly excited about watching football today. It just looks different.
0: Oh, I get that. You know, and we're going to talk about that coming up here in just a little, in a minute, a little bit more detail. For me, I'm kind of waiting for when maybe this goes to the next step and you can could maybe subscribe to players. You know, I don't know for sure if I would do it, but it might be kind of neat if it's like, you know, okay, well, I'm going to get the Tom Brady package today so I can watch from the quarterback perspective.
1: Right.
0: Or, you know, the defensive lineman today so I can watch from the DL perspective. Like something like that would be for a guy that's never going to see a professional field. That seems kind of interesting to me.
1: I totally understand, like, if you can have that view, you know, like, I could think that if you're a DB and if you could have a view of a DB playing today of what they're watching and what they're seeing, I think not only would you enjoy it, but I think there's some learning.
0: That's a great tool.
1: You know, there's a great tool for you to understand how such and such is playing.
0: I think this is a good discussion, and it actually dovetails nicely into what we wanted to kind of get into today. And that's primarily, well, you actually brought this up a little bit, and I think that this is an interesting discussion to have where we start talking about players from sports and how they view their sports and sports in general today.
1: Yeah.
0: And I thought that we would start a little bit because of your background here locally, all the way from U Sports, all the way up through playing the pros. I thought that I would start with, and you talk about this a lot on your show, the impact of U Sports and stuff like that. But I want to work up to how pros feel about pros. So I want to get into that in the maybe the second half of the program. But I wanted to take, before we get to In or Out, and talk a little bit about maybe like the youth sports, high school to college and things like that. When you talk to guys that you used to play with, guys that are in the league, other guys that you know from other sports that you just know professionally, however that works out, what is sort of the vibe of I guess, just – quote unquote sports today? Are people, is it different for them? What is the vibe?
1: I think it is different. And I think there's two types of views. I think is you get the hard nosed guy that was played back in my day. His first thing is, you know, it's not as physical as it used to be, you know? And I do believe that, but that's a safety thing too. You know, they don't need to be, it doesn't need to be any more physical than it is now. I mean, it's still causing issues. But I think the skill set, the athleticism, I think is off the chart. I don't think that, you know, there were few players back in the day that I think could compete with the athleticism of the game today. You know, and a position, a specific position. I mean, you look at the quarterbacks now, look how big they are. You know, they're big and they're mobile. You look at the running backs, they're catching more balls than they may even run the ball. Your linemen, you're talking about guys 350 pounds who could legitimately run, you know. And I just think that it's just a different athlete. But I think maybe because of the rules, maybe because of just the way the game is, I just don't think it is as physical as it was before. But I think it's more athletic.
0: A question that I have about this, and I find it interesting because I've heard you talk about this piece before too. And one of the things that a question that I've been having is, does max athleticism lead to better playmaking always?
1: No.
0: Because that's, I think that's a little bit of the disconnect that I'm having with sports today, is that these guys are massively impressive, but I don't know that it makes them better players.
1: I'm going to go back and give you, like, let's say like a high school star, okay, and let's just use football, and let's say he's a quarterback, and he's

0: All-State, he's all this, and everybody thinks he's really good. Let's say he's 5'11", okay? At the next level, that might not, that 5'11 might not be good enough. And then not only that, what you're going to face, the guys in the secondary, the guys up front, they're going to sack you. How are you going to take that 280-pound guy laying on top of you? All of a sudden, now you realize that the game is different. It changes, and it just changes. It gets bigger, and the bigger guys get faster, and the athletic guys are already just too fast for you to make that transition. That's what I think makes it hard for high school to college and college to pro. It's just the athleticism and the size and speed of the guys that are just that are just huge.
1: You know, the thing, I think that what was really getting me as I was thinking about this, that, I mean, it seems obvious, but at the same time, maybe not if you're thinking this through. So when we talk about sports from more of a youth standpoint now, I mean, we invest so much money in this, not only in, like, just travel ball and things like that. I mean, there's people that go out and get private coaching for their player and have a and there's not anything wrong with that. And especially in today's day and age with NIL at the collegiate level and in some cases the high school level.
0: Right.
1: I mean, frankly, you can, I mean, if you want to call it making a living, having a job as a elite college football player, and you get paid money doing that because of the training and stuff that you've put into it, that might for the first time make sense for the first time in history. Because the thing that it dawned on me, I mean, the NFL has expanded over the years, but it doesn't expand quickly. So how many starting quarterbacks do you add a year? I mean, not that many.
0: No.
1: You know, it's a very slow attrition rate when it comes to those things. Even if you think about five guys that are no longer in the league, that's only five guys you're adding to the league.
0: Right.
1: You know, you're not adding a ton of guys to the league every year. So it seems to me like what we're doing with all the specialized coaching and all the things that we're getting in there is we're creating an absolute elite class of athletes who are never going to play professionally.
0: Here's, and to that, I think if you're going to put your kid in, have them getting trained and all that kind of stuff, I would be doing that to actually get you to college. I'm not worried about anything else, because again, if you could get your kid and somebody could train him and get him a scholarship to a college to go play football, go to play basketball, go play baseball, that would be great, because it now there's no cost at the end of that career in college, and whether or not you go pro or not doesn't make any difference. You got a college degree, go get a job and do what you got to do, and life is fine. So I think the objective of getting a scholarship today, to me, is more about a job. And you can put football or basketball or baseball or whatever as one of those jobs, but it doesn't have to be now.
1: It seems to me like when we layer NIL on top of these things, and you're absolutely right, it should be perfectly acceptable for there to be people that go to play at the next level who get a little NIL money or whatever it is. And at the end of those 4 years, maybe they don't transfer around everywhere or whatever. Right? At the end of those 4 years, they're just done. They made their money playing the NIL. They got their degree from their college. And then they have no debt. Maybe they saved a little money from the NIL. And they have a degree to go out and get a job. I mean, best scenario, that would be perfect for a lot of things. I don't know why we're not there, but that would be perfect for a lot of things.
0: It's absolutely perfect for football.
1: Yeah. Oh yeah, true.
0: You know, because I would make the case football is a harder sport and it's more physical. If you could make some money doing that in high school, in college, and so what, you don't get drafted. You know, so what if you don't get a college scholarship? If you're getting NIL money and it's good money, you're setting yourself up and maybe your family up to be comfortable for the rest of your life.
1: Yeah, and it just makes – I'm thinking of former West Virginia quarterback Will Grier, who just announced his official retirement last year, right? And when you think of Will Grier's professional career, he only played in a handful of games. You know, I don't think he started a regular season game ever, or maybe one at some point in time. But the thing that really gets me about that, again, I'm going to the attrition rate in pro sports. We think about these things all the time, and we have like the Caleb Williamses of the world who have a coach from

0: for people to be able to get in.
1: And I think it's as true today, if not more. And I also think that it's okay, because I think NIL helps with that a little bit, and the scholarships and stuff. But it's just something to keep in perspective a little bit. Want to talk more about the pro side of things and how current athletes think about that when we come back. We'll take a break and be back right after this.
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1: It is 5:24 now. You're listening to Metro News Hotline. I'm Del Cooper. Carl Lee is in studio with me. Matt Murphy is still here. This is the time of day every day where we play in or out. It's a game we play every day where the topics change daily with alternating categories. We have food and beverage, we have gut reaction, and we have this one is about a celebrity. We're going to start today, as we always do, with the food and the beverage. A Belgium diver, Stéphane Pagny, found an intact 162-year-old bottle of Guinness while exploring a shipwreck off the coast of Dover.

0: for England. The bottle was labeled with the year 1864, and Pani believed it came from a full case with possibly more still down there. Scientists at Belgium KU University are looking into whether they can extract DNA from the beer and actually rebrew it. And as a matter of fact, it was found top down, so it may have been sealed and be drinkable. So my question for you is, Matt, 162-year-old Guinness beer, are you drinking it in or out?
1: It may be drinkable.
0: Either version, either the one that they make from the DNA or the original.
1: Ugh. I'm not a huge Guinness mark anyway. I will occasionally have one, but I prefer that to be fresh, not 60 years old. Yeah, I'm way out on this.
0: Way out on that.
1: Way out.
0: Carl, 162-year-old beer, in or out?
2: I can't be any further out.
1: He's so far out, he's almost dead.
0: I know, right? Let's see. For me, first of all, if it was room temperature and not cold, I might consider it, because that's how you're supposed to drink a Guinness, is drinking it at cellar temperature. Other than that, though, if it was actually the 160, yeah, I got to be out on that. I don't think I would drink that either.
1: That's rough.
0: Maybe I would try the one that was derived from it, the DNA of it, like they're trying to recreate it, but I don't know. All right, gut reaction. Lindsey Buckingham is again teasing a future project with Stevie Nicks. On again, off again, on again, off again. This time in a new interview with E! Tied to an upcoming Frank Marshall-directed Fleetwood Mac documentary. The two had barely spoken since Buckingham's contentious exit in 2018. They even replaced him in the band and toured without Buckingham. Nicks previously said she'd given him more than 3 million chances, and there is no chance of them getting back together, but money talks, and the 50th anniversary of Rumors is right around the corner. Stevie Nicks suddenly has a clear schedule, and Buckingham is talking about a possible reunion. So, Fleetwood Mac, on again. Matt, in or out?
1: Man, I applaud people that late in their career say, you know what, I'm going to come back, and I'm going to do something new again. I think that's great on paper. But rarely is it actually that good or entertaining. I'm going to be out on this. I'm going to be out.
0: The fans' dream scenario remains a reunion tour with all four surviving Rumors era members. Notably, Nicks hasn't played a solo show since April and has nothing on her calendar, fueling speculation. Carl, on again, Fleetwood Mac. Interact.
2: I've heard of Fleetwood Mac. I haven't really listened to a whole lot of their
0: songs. You would know
2: their
0: music if I played it.
2: Yes, I'm sure I would. But I'm going to be out.
0: All right, let's see. Fleetwood Mac, one of my wife's all-time favorite bands. She loves the song Landslide as well. I got to be in on Fleetwood Mac. I'm a fan, but one way or the other, guys. Because frankly, I could just go back and listen to Rumors. I don't really need you to be touring today, and it would be just fine.
1: The edge of 17.
0: Yeah, All right, and finally, this one's about a celebrity, Jim Carrey. I know we just did Jim Carrey a couple weeks ago, but he's in the news again. Warner Brothers quietly confirmed in its latest shareholder letter that a live-action Jetsons movie is officially in the works, with Jim Carrey attached to star and to play George Jetson. Matt, Jim Carrey, in or out?
1: Listen, there's going to come a day when comedy and actor schools are going to be teaching physical comedy based on Jim Carrey. The guy is just brilliant. I'm way in on Jim Carrey.
0: Jim Carrey is in. Also from the studio, Beyond 2027, a Matrix reboot, a third Batman movie, and a Game of Thrones movie all on the horizon. Carl, Jim Carrey, in or out?
2: I'm in. I think he's good and funny.
0: Let's see. As for the Jetsons themselves, the family's had a rocky big screen history with a bomb 1990 animated film and a bizarre 2017 WWE crossover that didn't do too well on direct-to-DVD. I'm a Jetsons fan. I'm a Jim Carrey fan. I am in on this. I think maybe this has a chance to be pretty good. That's going to do it for In or Out. Carl, thank you. And Matt, thank you. We'll take a break and be back after this. You're listening to Hotline on Metro News.
3: Virginia Metro News. I'm Jack Carlson. Severe weather warnings are in effect from the National Weather Service across the Mountain State. Metro News meteorologist Brian Hughes says high winds and intense showers could be coming.
4: Over the next 3 days is round after round of lines of storms that are fairly large. And again, this pattern is conducive to derechos moving through. Nothing like the 2012 derecho, but still at least smaller versions of that.
3: Read more at WVMetroNews.com. $3 million in state money is going to help rebuild bridges in McDowell County. Governor Patrick Morrissey announcing today the money is going to volunteer organizations active in disasters, VOAD. One of those bridges they're working to rebuild is one in Gary. Morrissey says losing a bridge is a critical loss for those cut off from their homes.
5: When a bridge goes out, and we know there are bridges that are out, it's more than just an infrastructure problem. It means families can't get back home. They struggle. It takes longer for them to get things done. We have to always step up and help people in our community, and that's why this partnership with VOAD means so much.
3: Those bridges were washed out by last year's flooding. A South Carolina woman and a Hazleton inmate have both been indicted for allegedly trying to bring methamphetamine into the prison. We've got the full story about that incident at our website. 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
6: Come on, Liam, let's go. Get open. Come on, go for it. 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Oh, come on, use your head. 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
7: There he goes again. 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
8: That's what Liam wants.
7: That's what we all want.
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3: A Monongalia County man will spend the rest of his life behind bars for murdering his ex-girlfriend. Joseph Navarro was sentenced today for the 2024 killing of Kimberly Osborne. A jury found him guilty earlier this year of murdering Osborne and then leaving her in a shallow grave. Navarro will not have a chance at parole. An Elkins woman is behind bars for allegedly abusing three children at the Child Advocacy Center. 36-year-old Sarah Daniels is in the Tiger Valley Regional Jail on $30,000 bail. From the Metro News Anchor Desk, I'm Jack Carlson.
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0: I don't want it. Dominate.
1: Man, Matt, you were reading my mind because I was just thinking that we got to get a little Liam into our life.
2: Dominate.
1: Dominate, Liam. That no good sock. He gets out there and doesn't dominate. What am I doing raising this kid anyway if he's not out there dominating? And Liam needs to dominate a little more, man.
3: That PSA just lives on and on.
1: I think about Carl every time I hear it, to be honest with you. Just because it's like youth sports and stuff. Like every time I hear it, I'm like, Carl's known some Liam dads in his life.
3: Yeah.
1: Carl has known a few Liam dads in his life. I can almost guarantee that. You're listening to Metro News Hotline. That's Matt Murphy that you hear. Carl Lee is here as well. I'm Dale Cooper. Thanks for tuning in today. I'm here all week. Dave Weekly will be back a week from today. He's just on his summer vacation, and Dave will be back fully charged and ready to go a week from today. But Carl Lee is with me for the next half hour. And we started the show last hour talking about sort of athletes and how they view. We started with like youth sports and college sports and things like that, and that kind of evolved into just a general conversation about the investment into college sports and the ways it does and doesn't make sense now with NIL and everything that's going on. But I am very interested because of the evolution of pro sports, and this goes to from NFL to basketball to the NBA to Major League Baseball. There's been so much evolution, and it seems like that it's gotten faster. The way the game's played, the types of players that you see, the athleticism, things like that, just in the last 20 years or so, since, you know, like early 2000s or something, it seems like we've really seen this sort of effect in sports. But, Carl, you still hang around a lot of athletes and a lot of guys that played pro sports and stuff like that. Like, when you talk about pro sports now, you've mentioned many times, you've been a guest on this program, a co-host of this hour of the program for over a decade now, and you've mentioned many times how there's a,

0: a lot of former players don't really consume football. We'll talk about specifically here, but they don't necessarily consume a lot of football today.
1: There is a ton that just, like, when I go back to Minnesota to, quote, go to a game, I'm more looking forward to hanging out with the guys, you know, and we could all be in the press box and we're not really locked in on the game. We're locked in and just talking and laughing and joking. And I think when you've done it for so long and you get to a higher, to that level, I don't know if it becomes as exciting to you. And you do have guys who critique the game to compare themselves to new
0: right.
1: games. And that's fair to do. But for the most part, most of the guys, it's just like we've already done it. You know, you might be a great player and I haven't seen you. I'm at a game. I want to watch a little bit and say, oh, okay, yeah, he is really good. And then that's enough. You know, I'm not like, it's not making me say, oh my gosh, I got to watch it. You know, I think the reality of those kinds of players, those Randy Mosses and those kinds of players, are rare anyway. You know, even though you can give the best quarterback in college football all the attention that you want, I don't know if he's ever going to be that Randy Moss kind of athlete that people are dying to see. You might be like, I wonder, well, what team's going to go to? Well, he's going to go to a bad team probably and may not look good because of the team he goes to. So it just, I don't know. It's just, there's just so many different things that keep you away from, I don't know if the right way to say it is to watch it specifically because of a player.
0: Gotcha. Yeah, I think that makes sense. And I'm curious too on how, like, the perception of the guys that are in your roles now. Like, you don't play in the NBA, but I'm curious on what an NBA player from 70s, 80s, 90s, anytime basically thinks about, like, load management, for example. You know, you're paid to do a job, and you're telling me that, you know, every other game you can't do that. I mean, it doesn't make sense to
1: right.
0: me. That was part of the skill set at one time. And in Major League Baseball, how starting pitchers never go past the fifth inning hardly anymore, and they cut them off at 80 or 90 or 100 pitches. You know, that used to be considered a skill. Sure, maybe all guys can't go into the eighth or ninth inning and throw 130 pitches, but they're guys that could at one time, and it was a skill set, and
1: right.
0: we've just kind of done away with that skill set. Is the perception of today's players, I know that you talk about how impressive they are from an athletic standpoint, mm-hmm. but what about from, like, a skill standpoint or from a way they play the game standpoint? Are players, how are they evaluating that?
1: I think the perfect example is LeBron James. He has everything. You know, he has everything. But I would make the case that not being a basketball player, not talking to anybody who's playing basketball, but my opinion would be that there's a lot of former players who look at him and would like to say, man, I'd love to have played against him because I'd like to show him, like, what the game used to be like.
0: Right.
1: You know, and I think the players from before look at players today, especially the top-rated ones, or the ones that are kind of in between, like the LeBron. Some people hate him, some people love him. I think they look at that guy and say, man, I wish I could have had a chance to play against him. I would want to deal with him. And I think that's because they just don't believe that his game is, I'll say, strong enough or good enough.
0: Right.
1: You know?
0: Interesting.
1: It, a lot of times, like, I try not to judge corners because I played corner. And so I could be easily biased. Oh, I'm looking at you, Cooper, you're playing corner. Oh, he ain't no good. That could be possible because you are good, you know? So I don't want to do, I try not to do that to myself.
0: Right.
1: But I think I know I can look at a guy and see him play in a game and, like, I don't really think he's really that good. I just wouldn't say it out loud.
0: Right, right. Well, yeah, you can keep your counsel to yourself on that thing. And that's a mature way to go about things. How about the as we get to the evolution of the game, like we're now getting back to the point where running backs are becoming a thing again. Yes. You know, we went through, you know, a decade basically right. where you just had a 2 or 3 person backfield, rotated whoever was fresh in there and didn't really care who your running right. back was.
1: Yep.
0: Now we're getting back to, you know, more like 90s ball or something where, you know, you want a running back there, maybe a dual threat, a Edgerton James or somebody that can run the ball a little bit, catch the ball a little bit, different yep. things along those lines. When you see changes in the game like that, especially when it maybe goes back to something you're more familiar with, you know, it's like, oh, that now they're getting rid of all these 60 passes a game and they see they need to run the ball a little more or something like that. Is that like an identification that you make?
1: Yeah, it's kind of, I don't know if I would say easy, but a lot of times you can see the start of the change because all of a sudden now everybody's like looking at, you know, they want a good running back. They're handing it off, you know, 20, 25, 30 times. Now you're starting to talk about, well, that's back in the day, you know. Now, I don't know if throwing the ball is ever going to go away to like maybe what it used to be. I think that's going to always stay. But I do think – I agree with you. I do think the game is changing, and I think it is trying to find a way to make the running the football – a major part of the game.
0: There's things that all sports I've always felt about, and again, I've never played at the highest level, so a lot of this is just, you know, me guessing, I guess. But I have this sort of theory that goes with all sports that we've been playing these for a long time. I mean, even football now, we've been playing for a long time. And there's something about guys get faster, bigger, stronger. Mm-hmm. We know that, but there's something about spacing and the size of the field, the size of the ball, the size of people's feet, you know, I don't know what all goes into it, but there's certain things that always work, regardless, certain types of defense, certain types of plays, things like that always work no matter what, and certain ways to play defense and types of defense to play, and all of that is like assignment-based, and it's all about positioning on the field and different things along those lines, and it seems like sometimes we regress in a good way, we get back to sort of the basics of those things after exploring, you know, like some of these meandering routes.
1: Yeah, there's been a lot of different changes in football. And I'll even maybe say even in basketball and not being a basketball guy. But I think the way the game was played and all those kind of things, I think there was a change in it. But I do see specifically football kind of going back to where it was, which was, it was physical. It wasn't a whole lot of throwing. You had a running back that could run the ball and you had a quarterback. Now that quarterback is going to be mobile, but he's going to be able to throw. He's going to be a true quarterback. He can do everything that you need. Back in the day, you know, there were certain quarterbacks who couldn't run, but they could throw. And so you knew you didn't have to worry about him running. He would just throw. I don't know if those quarterbacks now are going to exist because I think you're going to want to have universal type of quarterback, a universal type of running back, more athletic defensive linemen, more athletic, bigger and athletic offensive linemen. It's just getting bigger and it's getting more athletic, I think, more than anything.
0: It is amazing. When you look at a quarterback like Josh Allen, for example, prototypically he looks like he's probably a guy that stands back there and throws the football. Mm-hmm. But in real life, he's actually a guy that runs the ball. He's not, you know, Randall Cunningham, but he's a guy that goes out there and scrambles around when he needs to. And I forget what his record is, but he has some sort of so many rushing touchdowns a year, his first so many years as a quarterback in the league that's somewhat unique. So these guys are multi-talented. Another evolution that I've noticed is, like, I think back to the wide receivers and see if I'm right with this, because you could speak on this. Somebody like a Michael Irvin or somebody like that back in the day, you had these bigger receivers with a lot of body control that would go up and get balls and stuff like that because defenses were more physical. They had to play closer on them. You had to jostle for your room and go up and get the ball. Now it's all about speed and agility because you have to get open in space. You no longer can defend a guy the same way you could. So being big in size isn't as important now as a receiver.
1: To the receivers back in the day, you had to have some kind of size, some kind of strength, but you had to be able to run. If you're not, today's corners, I'm going to say I don't know if they if they feel like they have to be fast. And if they are fast, are they fast and physical? Because usually fast and physical, they don't go together.
0: Right.
1: But now, if you can cover the star court, the star wide receiver, you're going to probably start anywhere. You can start at any team that you want. But can you tackle? Can you tackle? Because the game is kind of going back to running the football. Right. And now all of a sudden you see some of these really ugly tackles.
0: It is true.
1: I mean, there are some ugly, ugly tackles that these guys are attempting to they don't really want to get their head and shoulders in there. They're just reaching out and miss the tackle. Man, you're gonna have to readjust the whole process of tackling if you change the game to a running game.
0: That's an interesting observation. Yeah, that's really interesting. Because, yeah, you're right. I mean, we don't tackle nearly as well. I say we, but, I mean, the NFL, you can tell.
1: Yes.
0: The tackling just isn't the same. I mean, and part of that is because they've tried to eliminate some of the bigger hits and stuff like that. But also, just wrapping a guy up in tackling has become sort of a lost art.
1: Yes, it has.
2: Do you think there's a bit of an advantage to maybe getting drafted a little bit lower? Specifically like quarterbacks, for example. Tom Brady was 199th pick. Russell Wilson, Dak Prescott, Matt Hasselbeck, they were all lower picks in the draft. Does that help? Because you don't have maybe all that attention on you because you were the number one, number two pick?
1: I think it helps because it motivates you.
2: Oh, okay.
1: Yeah. And probably to your points, all those are probably true. You know, I know for me, being drafted as late as I was, not like I thought I was going to be a first-round pick, but I knew that I was, you know, I wasn't early. I wanted to prove that I could play.
2: Yeah.
1: Because if you make the team as a seventh round, sixth round pick, I mean, you have to be pretty good. You have to have done something special. And to me, I'm like, I don't want to just be on the team. I want to play. So I'm looking at how do I go out here and just show that I can play. I'm hitting anybody and everybody because I want to get in the lineup.
2: You're trying to earn it instead of just thinking it should be handed to you.
1: Yeah.
0: Let's go ahead and do this. Let's take a break. We still have a few minutes. When we come back, we'll wrap up the show, wrap up our conversation with Carl and Matt, and then say goodbye for today and welcome you to Tuesday tomorrow, hopefully, in another 21 hours or so. So let's take a break. We'll wrap up the show after this. 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

0: It is 8 minutes to the top of the hour. You're listening to Metro News Hotline. And a text message that came in 681-900 that asked how long Alex Van Pelt was a backup in the National Football League, and that's absolutely true. That's another guy that, and that goes back to the conversation I was having earlier that for a long time we were investing a lot of money in our athlete, our student athletes, and our eventual college athletes and stuff like that. And once they got to that impenetrable part about going to the league, that was basically it. You know, like if you spent $30,000 a year on your kid getting him ready to play pro and he never made it pro, well, that's on you. Now there is NIL and stuff like that, so you could actually invest in that, and a guy can have a perfectly fine college career, go on to be a lawyer or insurance salesman or something like that after the fact, and make decent bucks playing college sports. I mean, that's a little different now, so mom and dad, they're investing into those coaches or whatever. It actually can pay off now without having to necessarily make the league.
1: True, 100%. You know, and I think you just, you know, it's a challenge now. You know, but the challenge is for the kid, for the young man that's trying to get there. If you want to be in the NFL, you want to play college ball, D1, all those kind of things, I just think that there's no changing it. You have to put in the work. It's the work.
0: You got to work.
1: You got to work. Yeah. There's no options.
0: That's Carl and I talked a little bit.
2: I don't want it. Dominate.
0: That's where you got to dominate a little bit.
1: Yes.
0: But Carl and I were talking a little bit during the break, and I was bringing up the old great offensive lineman Anthony Munoz, who I don't know this for sure, but I would imagine if you would put like his agility chart up against like an average offensive lineman out of a D1 school right now, who's like a 5-star kid or something like that, that his agility chart and things like that may not be as impressive as the new athlete today.
1: Right.
0: But he was a much better offensive lineman. And there's something in there. You got to work. You got to want it. Whatever it is, there's something in there that makes the difference.
1: That's why you can't really be stuck on your 40 time, your bench press, all the kind of things that you have to do in the combine. That doesn't necessarily mean how good you're going to be or can be. There's way too many flaws in the draft that overlooks players. Players come late in the draft and all of a sudden become good who somebody messed up, you know. Mm-hmm. But that's how I look at it.
0: That's good stuff. Good observations, as always, from the All-Pro Carl Lee. Always like having him in here to talk a little bit about sports in general, which is sort of what we did today and taking an eagle-eye view of what's going on in pro sports from another pro athlete's perspective. And Carl's with us every Monday right here on Metro News Hotline. Don't forget about Carl's podcast, Let's Talk with Carl Lee. You can find that on any of your major podcast providers. Just do a search for Let's Talk Carl Lee. It'll pop up anywhere. It's on YouTube as well. You can find it over there. All kinds of great guests that you can find over there. Sterling Sharp, for example. Yep. The great Kurt Warner, the running back out of West Virginia you had on there last year. Alexa Hornbuckle. You've had on great

0: folks. And tonight it's Dusty Baker.
1: Yes.
0: The baseball manager, Dusty Baker, is going to be Carl's guest tonight on Let's Talk. So as a former manager for the Reds, I'm looking forward to that. We need to take a break and we'll wrap up the show after this.
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9: 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In Ritchie County, the tiny community of Auburn had 15 homes on Main Street damaged or destroyed. 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
0: That's going
11: to
0: do it for us. Thanks for tuning in on this Monday to Metro News Hotline. I'll be back tomorrow for 3 more hours of good times here on the radio. Matt Murphy will be back with me, and we'll have a cast of our regulars and all kinds of fun to be had on Tuesday show. Thanks to Carl Lee to being here this entire 5 o'clock hour today. And that's going to do it for us. Have a great day, everyone, on Metro News, the voice of West Virginia.
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12: An overhaul of childhood vaccines. I'm Lee Silicera, Fox News. President Trump signing an executive order he says will deliver a gold standard for vaccine schedule.
13: We're breaking up
1: the vaccines, and we're breaking them up in two time periods.
12: The president claims decades ago, when children had fewer vaccines, they were much healthier, and he claims the rate of autism was not as high, though scientific consensus and decades of studies have concluded there is no link between vaccines and autism.

0: This says the Trump administration is tightening regulations for food manufacturers that introduce additives or new ingredients into products.
1: Health and Human Services Secretary Robert F. Kennedy Jr. says companies would be required to submit safety findings for new ingredients to regulators, ending the so-called GRAS, or generally recognized as safe, loophole. The FDA is also moving closer to releasing a first-of-its-kind definition of ultra-processed food that Kennedy blames on obesity, especially among children.
0: Fox's Jared Halpern at the White House. President Trump calling for compensation from Iran as part of the deal to end the conflict. This coming as Tehran asked for money to pay for damage done to the country due to U.S. airstrikes. The president said the U.S. deserves money, too.
2: All of the people that were so badly hurt, so badly wounded or killed, many thousands of people, and maybe damages for the 52,000 protesters over the last 4 months that were killed in Iran. We think their families should get damages.
0: The president also suggested Iran give money to the families of protesters killed by the Iranian regime. At least 111 people have been killed after a magnitude 7.4 quake rocked western Colombia. Many people remain trapped. Hundreds of buildings are damaged. Wall Street stocks edged lower. The Dow lost 60 points. The Nasdaq off 85. The S&P minus 4. Oil prices rose. 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
0: Former Detroit firefighter is facing a long list of charges after he's accused of setting several fires and stealing from homes in a firehouse.
9: Police in Detroit say 52-year-old Eric Anderson, who quit the city's fire department in 2023, allegedly set at least four structure fires between July 10th and August 4th. They say Anderson also broke into a home and stole appliances and pit bull puppies. And prosecutors accused the former firefighter of breaking into a Detroit firehouse while crews were out battling a blaze that they say he set. Anderson was arraigned over the weekend and jailed with bond set at $500,000. Jeff Manasso, Fox News.
0: The Trump administration says federal food assistance enrollment has dropped by more than 5 million people in almost a year, and more changes are coming.
10: The USDA says as of April, there are 5.3 million fewer people receiving Supplemental Nutrition Assistance Program benefits, or SNAP, compared to last September. New work requirements for the program began on February 1st. Now, U.S. adults have to prove they work or volunteer for at least 80 hours a month to qualify for SNAP. That now applies to veterans, the homeless, young adults aging out of foster care, parents with a child between 14 and 17, and people between 55 and 64 years old. More changes are coming. Starting in October, instead of the federal government splitting the bill for SNAP's operational expenses 50-50 with the states, it will only pay 25%, leaving states to pay three-fourths of the cost. Tanya J. Powers, Fox News.
0: It was the hottest July on record for the lower 48 states. And NOAA says last month temperatures were 76.89 degrees across the lower 48, with the most excessive heat in the Mountain West, Southwest, Northern Plains, and Southeast. It says nighttime lows smashed the old record for hottest minimum temperatures. Scientists say hotter nights are a sign of human-caused climate change. I'm Lisa Lacerra. This is Fox News.
11: 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They were not the only place beaten down by the weather. In Ritchie County, the tiny community of Auburn had 15 homes on Main Street damaged or destroyed. County Commission President Randall Riggs.
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14: 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Mostly cloudy tonight with showers and thunderstorms and strong gusty winds. Overnight low 67. Tuesday, sunshine and clouds with an isolated shower or thunderstorm. Highs around 80 tomorrow. Wednesday, scattered showers and thunderstorms with additional strong gusty winds and daytime highs near 80. It's Metro News AccuWeather on the WJLS News Network.
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20: 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We welcome you in on this Monday night, August 10th, 2026, to the CityNet Statewide Sportsline live in our Health Plan studios. Brad and Greg with you this evening, and we're glad you're with us, however you may be listening or watching. Our text line's open all evening, 304-8255-304. We'd love to hear from you, so fire off a text, and we'll get into those coming up here in just a bit. Coach Hunter, welcome to you and good evening.
21: Good evening, Brett. How you doing?
20: I'm well. You?
21: I'm fine.
20: All good in your world as we move into the second week of West Virginia's football practices, and that's our focus of the show tonight. And most of the week, we will dive heavily into practice here as it's the last week, really, before classes start. And so today, Rich Rodriguez met with the media, so we'll get to some sound from Rich coming up here in just a few minutes. Also heard from assistant coach William Green, the defensive line coach, and Nate Gabriel, Nick Cray, a couple of players. We'll hear from William Green and the players coming up on tomorrow's show. Tonight will be mostly about Rich. We'll also take a look back, Greg. I want to talk a little bit about Jaden Bray. He met with the media at the end of last week, and we didn't have time to get to the clips Friday night. So we'll play a couple of those from Jaden Bray coming up a little bit later as well. Before we dive into those, initial thoughts from Rich today, anything earth-shattering? It was really a lot of defensive line particular discussions, and part of that was because William Green was coming and Nate Gabriel was coming. So we'll talk a lot about the defense here tonight.
21: Yeah, you're right. I mean, I think a lot of it was I won't say focused, but a lot of it did trend to the defensive side in his comments. So he said some special teams things as well that I found of interest. Because, again, at this point in the year, when you start to talk about a few personnel and who's manning what positions, as he did some with the returners, and we'll get into that in a bit. But to me, that sort of piques my interest as we get there.
20: Yeah. Well, let's save the defense here for just a second. And first, let's talk a little bit of offense and specifically the receivers. As I mentioned, Jaden Bray took the mic, and he's one of those, Greg, and listen, Jaden's been around for a while, and he's a guy you just have your fingers crossed for this year that can stay healthy and really show his potential. We've been talking about him for a long time. He's really missed both of his years, the majority of both years here at West Virginia, due to injury. He missed nearly a full season at Oklahoma State as well, so that's a young guy you hope can stay healthy, because physically, it's a pro-type receiver. He's got the size, the speed, the athleticism to go get the ball. He just needs to stay healthy and stay on the field. I did think it was interesting when he talks. He's also a guy, Greg, by the way. They can bring Jaden Bray out to talk as many times as they would like, right? Great interview.
21: Absolutely.
20: Smart kid, intelligent, can speak well. So he's a guy you want out in front of the camera. He started the discussion, or at least this clip here. He talked a little bit about playing slot versus outside. They're starting to move him a little bit to try and find different ways to get him on the field and get him the ball. And then he kind of rolls that into an answer here on some other guys that may have caught his eye. Here's Jaden Bray from the end of last week.
22: Yeah, we have a couple of different like route packages that we have that go for the slot. They have some routes, but we also have a whole bunch of looks that where I am at outside, and I'll come in and do the same thing that the slot does. So I've run some of those routes before. It's not just like completely new going in there, because like I said, we do have some of the same routes, but I wouldn't say there's nothing like specifically like a way to attack the DB. It's just kind of easier because they're off.
1: Give us an evaluation on some of the other wide receivers. Go through

0: some of those guys. What do you think?
1: Yeah, I'll start off with Landon Drum. He's a young guy, but you couldn't even tell. So like he's been here a year. He's only gone here. He got here in the summer. He's from Alaska, so did a lot of traveling, come out here, and it seems like he's came out here ready to work. Just seeing the strides that he has taken has been pretty great, especially because how young he is. Every day he's coming into work. It seems like since the first day, he's always put, and it's the third day, but since those days, he's always putting something on film every day to catch. It's catching my attention, and I'm pretty sure it's catching the coach's attention. So I would say Landon Drum. And like you just talking in the receiver room?
0: Mm-hmm.
1: Okay. I'll just say, like, really all of our young guys, for real, it's really good to see them where they've been at when they have first gotten here, and just to see them in fall camp is really, like, because I was a young guy, I was still in their same position. So just seeing the elevation that they have gotten and the way that they're taking coaching and stuff like that, because I know it's hard, especially fall camp. So it's good to see all those young guys going.
2: All right, let's continue on. He talks about a couple of other guys that are on that depth chart as well that we've been talking about a lot. So here's Jaden Break continuing with other guys in that receiver room.
1: Yeah, just another, like, just more, like, they're like me. I mean, they're not much younger than me, so they can also help all the younger guys. I know I'm going to them, even though I'm the oldest guy in the room, I still talk. It doesn't matter if he's the youngest guy in the room. If he did a great route, I'm going to ask him, like, what did you do to get that? I'm always trying to pick up something. So those guys right there, just asking them questions. You know, Prince is a big receiver, lengthy, go down and make any catch you want. John is super sound. Like, he's a real fundamental route runner. And what I've taken from him is that he doesn't let a DB like dictate like his tempo or anything like that. He's, like I said, he's really smooth. So yeah, I'll just say those two guys, they bring a lot to this offense. We can use them in different ways, move them in, move them out. So I'm really great to have them on this team.
2: All right, let's dive into that a little bit. The couple guys he was talking about there in the last clip will work in reverse order here. Mm-hmm. Prince is, of course, Prince Strawn. Mm-hmm. And we've said this a million times, man, he looks the part. So if he gets on the field, you got to find a way to keep elevating him because he's got the physical tools. John Neider is the other one he referred to when he said, John, transfer from UConn, who continues to impress as each practice goes on. That's a guy that is starting to get known for his hands.
3: Yep.
2: And his ability to go up and make some contested catches. So I think you're going to see Neider get quite a bit of run here this season.
3: Yeah, I mean, Neider's not small by any stretch, but compared to Strawn, everybody is small.
2: Yes.
3: Strawn at about 6'5", but Neider is interesting, and in people who don't know his backstory, actually went to UConn as a walk-on quarterback initially, quickly moved to wide receiver, and took a couple years, redshirt year, and then a special teams mainly guy. But last year became the second leading receiver for the Huskies. And after a coaching change with that school this year, as their coach took a job at Colorado State, he looks to transfer, as does one of their offensive tackles, Carson Cassidy. Both of them end up at West Virginia. And now Neider seemingly has found a home. We'll see where he is in the rotation, but I don't think there's any doubt that he is somewhere in that rotation of 6-7, whatever ultimately West Virginia plays.
2: Yeah, he plays. And I think the confidence continues to grow with the coaching staff and quarterbacks with him and his ability to make plays. The other one that was interesting, I thought he led with this, which is it's a name you haven't heard a lot publicly, but mm-hmm. it has been circulating within the building, and that's Landon Drum. And he's a fascinating story, Jaden mentioned. Spent most of his time growing up in Alaska,
3: yes.
2: in Anchorage, then transferred into Colorado, played in Colorado. So the staff thinks they might have got a little bit of a steal here, that he was under the radar a little bit because of where he was from in Alaska, and then was just in Colorado for a short amount of time before they got him. One of the things that jumped out, if you're watching with us, Jaden had one of those shirts on that all the guys got that say just a kid from wherever you're from. And I had somebody the other day tell me it was funny seeing Drum come out. It says just a kid from Anchorage. It's not something you see very often here running around in West Virginia, is just a kid from Anchorage, Alaska on this roster. So we'll see if Drum can break through the rotation this year. But it is a guy that's impressed if you're trying to look down the road for some younger guys that might have a chance.
3: Yeah, and we'll see where ultimately, you know, he lands again. No red shirts available anymore, so, you know, use him some, you use him, you know, throw him out there. But his path is very unique. I did some research when West Virginia signed him. I've never found another player from Alaska on the program. They've had other athletes from Alaska, rifle people and such, but none in football. He spent his entire life in Alaska until his senior year of high school when realized, you know what, probably not going to get recruited for football because there are just not many people who recruit the state of Alaska for football. So moves to Colorado, quickly starts to get some interest, though it's mainly lower level schools at that point. And then West Virginia jumps in and he's all over that offer right away. Yeah. So he's one definitely keep an eye on as we move forward.
2: That might be a little bit of old school West Virginia recruiting where you might have uncovered somebody there. So they'll look to continue to develop him. He's got some size too, about 6'3". Yeah. So that's the interesting part of this. So I think all of those guys we've mentioned from Strawn, Francis, of course, is in the mix, DJ Epps, Jaden Bray, Nider, all those guys I feel like you can catch the ball. You've got some catchability there. The question, though, is going to be the blocking, right? Yes. And we haven't talked much. We've talked about receivers a few times here. Which of those guys is willing to get out there and stick their face in the fan, to use the term Rich used last week, talking fullbacks? At receiver, that's going to really determine it. So who's going to step forth with the blocking side of things? But you got some size out there.
3: Yeah, you do. But again, you know, so much of it is a want to. And, you know, just based on the fact that he's been here a year and understand it, you would think Bray would be first and foremost in that. But, I mean, you look at Francis, he should be a fullback almost. So you'd like to think he could do it. And again, Strawn's a long kid. He's got size, but a lot of it is length. So that, you know, it can be done. I've seen smaller receivers who are good blockers just because of the desire. So we'll see who has that desire. They're going to have to if they want to get on the field.
2: The other guy that wasn't mentioned there that we've talked about receiver-wise in terms of it's really different than the rest of the group is just Hutchins. Yeah. Keon Hutchins and his ability to burn deep. He'll be the guy that you try and unlock and get over the top on the defense when that's needed.
3: Yeah, and that's, you know, again, all those big play capabilities are so important. And they've got several that have that. I think Strawn and Bray probably first and foremost in terms of just taking the top off. And then you hope that Epps is a, you know, a catch and scoot type of guy can do so as well. But Hutchins looks like to be the biggest burner.
2: He is. He's,
3: on the whole field.
2: He's going to be your straight go guy that you just try and throw it over. Strawn can go up and you're going to throw some jump balls at him and have him go win it. Hutchins, the guy, you just want him to get behind the defense and then let him run and go get it. So you got a little bit of everything in there. Now it's just a matter of how that comes together and how the quarterbacks work in there in making those passes complete. You know, but we know you better block or you're not going to be on the field in this offense.
3: And we've talked about it, you know, from signing day, from the end of last season. This team wants to be able to run the football so much better than they did last year. But you can't forget the passing game. And a lot of that is to keep defensive backs honest and keep them deep. If you've got a legit pass game, if you got somebody who can go deep, all of a sudden your safeties can't creep up and then get their nose involved in the run game. So one part complements the other.
2: Yeah, the other part of that, and we harken back a lot to the Darius Renaud time. It's not like we would name five or six receivers during that era that were really good, but you had a couple that were dynamic and could be really explosive. And I think that's the term you heard most or you hear most this offseason as we get ready for that Coastal Carolina game. They just feel they're much more explosive. And last year, you really weren't at all in any areas at any position. I think they feel they've got multiple receivers, multiple running backs, and multiple quarterbacks who can get you some big plays. And of course, that's the key to a rich offense.
3: Well, and again, we talked about how much the passing game can help the running game, but I mean, it's even just as much, if not more so, on the other way. I mean, if linebackers, defensive backs start sticking their nose in there and worrying about stopping the run from Cam Cook or the quarterback or whatever, all of a sudden now it's easy to get behind them and make big plays in the pass game. So again, one reason Pat White was so effective throwing it as well as running it to the Darius Renauds of the world or whomever was because they all had to pay so much attention to the run game. And if that's the case this year, then you can have some weapons in the pass
2: game. Or just some play. Just get the ball to DJ Epps and let him go 55 yards. Yep. Those are things that were missing last year, right? You don't have to have a 60-yard pass play over the top. Get a couple underneath. Somebody break a couple tackles and boom, get some explosives. That's really, of all the things that were missing out of that offense last year, that was a big one. It was it was such a grind, and then you weren't good enough to grind it out. And so that's, therefore, the offense stalled so much. I think that will be different coming up this season. All right, break to take. When we come back, we shift our attention to the other side of the ball. Let's talk some defense. We'll hear from Rich Rodriguez next on the CityNet Statewide Sports Line.
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0: 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We'll get into your texts coming up here in just a bit. Had a little defensive discussion today, Coach Hunter, with Coach Rodriguez, and really specifically to the defensive line and really the interior defensive line. He talked a little bit about the edges. We'll get into that quote in just a little bit, but he spent the majority of the time on the internal interior defensive line guys. And part of that's because we had Nate Gabriel come out and talk to us earlier or after Rich got done. But the bulk of the discussion was on defensive line. So let's dive in. That's not an area we've talked a ton about. We'll do it right now. Here was Rich opening up, just talking about Coach Hunter. You led this off, and you just kind of gave him the open floor to talk about this particular group, the defensive linemen. Here's Rich.
1: Had a couple guys that graduated, some pretty good players. I got a little bit of experience with McIntyre and Big Nate Gabriel. They're kind of the leaders up front. The Bandit Edges DN room is almost, you know, almost entirely new, I think, pretty much. But we got some guys like Zeke Campbell that played. Has played a lot of football. Let me see who else at the other side. Harper Holloman's played a lot of football. Jeremiah Johnson's played a lot of football. David Ofago's played a lot of football. Toby Hashup is an extremely talented young guy that we got from Oregon. I think he's got a great future. Still learning. Darius Wiley was a guy we got out of

0: junior college. He's got a huge upside and works really hard. I think he can be an impact player for us. So there's a lot of new faces, I think the talent is there, and we have some experience, but we do so much with them. And Coach Alley and his scheme, there's a lot for them to learn, but they've done a good job.
1: What do you need from Gabriel this year?
0: Well, he, you know, without a whole lot of seniors, you know, and even less, I guess, last year players, if we're going to call them that, because it's 5 years, you know, there's the leadership probably got to come from some guys that have been here and played a little bit, like Nate, and he's been fantastic. I mean, on and off the field, you know, and a great example. You know, was early to work, leads the way all the way around, and I don't, like I said, I don't need a whole lot. I don't need leadership during practice. Hell, that's what the coaches are paid to do. But, you know, in the locker room, off the field, when they're on their own, that kind of stuff, you need somebody that's mature and can lead them the right way, especially with all these new guys. And even if you're an older guy and you're mature, you know, this is going to be, you know, how we do things is new. You know, every program is run a certain way. And, you know, what I'm asking for the veterans that were here a year ago is help educate our guys that this is how practice is run, these are the expectations and all that.
2: All right, we'll get into some JUCO guys. We're going to talk more about Wiley. We'll get into a further breakdown of some of the depth there. He'll get into those in just a minute. Let's, for right now, let's talk about Gabriel and McIntyre, the two names that you know. Where do you list their importance? If I was telling you to give me your top 10 guys in order to have this team to have success, where do those two guys slot?
3: Well, they're definitely in the top 10. I don't know if I'd put them one and two, but they're way up there because obviously I think – you know, West Virginia is going to have 5-6 interior defensive linemen that they feel can play on a regular basis, but those are probably your first two out of the gate, and you really need them to be good. And West Virginia was okay there last year. Eddie Vesterinen was the name there last year. He's now a GA for WVU, but so you had some guys last year, but for the most part, the only ones back who played much were Gabriel and McIntyre. And I think both are in the stage of their careers as they moved up. They're ready to ascend their play, and they need to be good for West Virginia.
2: Yeah, Gabriel, and we talked a little bit about this with him. His snap count last year, you look at somewhere in the 30s. Mm-hmm. I mean, that's going to have to take a jump. Probably doesn't double, but that's going to have to get into that 45 or 50. And it just seems like those guys are going to have to be really, really good for this team because of all those new pieces, including some of the JUCO guys. And we'll get into the JUCO guys here next, because you look at them, and man, there's some potential there, but you've said this many times. Generally, those JUCO guys right out of the gate need a few games, at least sometimes a year, to get acclimated here. But West Virginia is going to depend on them early in this season. So let's hear from Rich as he talks about that process of getting the JUCO guys, and what is that process of adapting to this level of football.
0: I don't say the JCs are getting overlooked per se, but I do think with the transfer portal where it is, there's more guys getting portal guys than JC guys, and there's still a lot of really, there's always been good football players in the junior college ranks, but I think some of them are getting overlooked now because the schools are just going to, you know, veterans out of the portal as opposed to junior college. And we found, and that was one reason we signed them, I've said this before, I don't care if they're from a high school or from another school in a portal or if they're a junior college guy, let's just find the best players we can find. If they have multiple years left, that brings more value. And so that was the advantage of the junior college guys, and they all got at least 2 years. Some of them got 3 years left now. So there's we're going to continue to recruit the junior college guys, and there's some good ones out there.
2: And one of those JUCO guys that you're gonna keep an eye on this year just because of sheer size at 6'6", is Darius Wiley. Here's Rich talking about what he brings to the table.
0: He's every bit of it. And a good thing about Darius is he's really hungry to learn too. You know, you see him, he wants to do a little extra. He's, you know, every day he's getting a little bit better. And he was well coached in junior college, but he's also a guy that you could tell that football is really important to. And I hope it is for everybody, but it's ironic. The guys that are talented and football is really, really important to them wind up being the best players. And you hope all of them kind of take that attitude.
2: All right. And the last one from Rich on the defensive line. Coach Hunter, you just open the floor there. Just go. Just go ahead and tell us everybody that's in the room and your thoughts. Here you go.
0: Behind Corey and Nate.

0: Okay, can I look at my chart?
1: Your interior, guys.
0: Yeah, look at it. So we have a young guy named Yender Mack. He's a true freshman out of Harrisburg. Going to be a really good player. You know, and there's no red shirt anyway. We're going to get him ready to play. Will LeBlanc's a little banged up. He's a transfer out of Division II school. He's going to be a good – he's going to contribute and play. I'm looking at inside. You're talking about inside guys or outside? Outside, huh?
1: Yeah, inside guys.
0: Oh, inside guys. Taylor Brown has been here. He's an athletic guy. He's got a chance. Jalen Thomas is a junior college guy. He's got a lot of potential. He and K.J. Henson are two new guys that, you know, has got some size and can help us, but they're still adjusting to, you know, Division I Power 4 football. But I think they could help us, and they're working really hard.
2: All right. We'll come back to Wiley here in a second. Let's talk about some of those guys, because as you see, there's a lot of new names, and there's multiple JUCO guys in there. So let's dive in. K.J. Henson is one that is going to play right away and going to play a lot. Thoughts on K.J. Henson?
3: Kid from, again, one of the best junior colleges in the country in Hutchinson, one of four Mountaineers from that program. West Virginia recruited 11 JUCOs this past year, which is the most I remember. Now, again, before we make too much, this is the biggest class I ever remember for West Virginia, so some of it was just because the numbers were so high. They also added 11 JUCOs to that, but Henson is definitely a kid that looks like he's got the ability to at least be a major rotational player for West Virginia. And again, when you're talking about somebody who, you know, even if you don't start, you're playing a ton of snaps and is almost as important as the starter itself. But he's from Maryland, so he's returning to relatively close to home. 6'4", 290, can be a D tackle or a nose for West Virginia. So very important. Again, even if Gabriel and McIntyre start for you, he's probably one of your first guys off the bench, and we'll see plenty of snaps this year.
2: Yeah, and hit just a question on him, like how many is that plenty of snaps? Yeah. Is that 20? Can he stay on the field for 35 and help those two other guys? I think Henson's up that list, too, of guys that you're not necessarily talking about in the first discussion, but are going to have to play and be good for you. Jalen Thomas, another JUCO guy. So, again, here, we're this room is depending a lot on JUCO guys being good early, Greg. Jalen Thomas.
3: Jalen Thomas, he's bigger. He's a bigger kid. I mean, bigger than 290, but he's more of a pure nose. I mean, you talk zero technique, just line him up over the center and go. They list him at 6'2", 316, but pure, you know, middle plug gapper for him. He's from Northwest Mississippi Community College. And again, another JUCO guy, big, strong, put him right in the middle. Also very important. I think he and Henson, both of whom, we'll see a lot of action for West Virginia. Henson may be a little bit further up the list, but not by much, because I think Thomas also is very important to this football team.
2: That might be your first four right there. Henson, McIntyre, Gabriel, and Jalen Thomas might be your first four in the middle there.
3: Though he mentioned a name there that I've sort of heard and I've wondered about, Yender Mack.
2: Yender Mack, all right. So that's the next place I was going to go. If there was a guy so far in all the media sessions that has led the team in mentions, it was Mac.
3: Yeah.
2: He got mentioned today, not only by Rich, Nate Gabriel mentioned him. Nick Cray might even throw the Yender Mack in there. So that was a guy I don't know that we've said his name till right now, but everybody today brought him up. Young guy out of Harrisburg, PA, but it's another one of those like drum at receiver. If you want to look down the road and you're worried about retention, Mac's a guy here. How much does he play? Do we see him? Or is that just down the road? But he got a lot of pub today.
3: Well, again, because you don't redshirt, you probably will see him. How much, we'll wait and see. Not from the same high school as Kevin Brown. Different high school, Susquehanna, rather than Harrisburg High. But again, from a place that has a lot of really good football. And he was one of those that was really good in high school. West Virginia, when they got him, thought they had one that was pretty good. And he came down to a very last second decision. I think it was Michigan State for him in West Virginia. And he ultimately signed with West Virginia. So they thought they had something when they signed him because of the competition that they beat out. And then when they, now that they've got him here, all looks like as good as advertised. Now, again, is he ready to be a huge contributor day one? We know that's special. There are a few of those in this class that may do it. How much Mac does, we'll wait and see.
2: How about Will LeBlanc? Last one before we move on from interior.
3: Yeah, from Texas Permian Basin, Division II school. So Fairmont State size school, right? Really good Division II school. But he's a bigger kid. Came out of high school in the Houston area. Obviously wasn't heavily recruited by the big time schools at that point. Went D2, redshirted a year, comes here. He went from like 230 in high school to 280 something.
2: Almost 290.
3: Yeah, in college, and all of a sudden he's got the size and physical attributes. And again, is he a starter? Maybe not, but he's a guy who's rotational for you. If you're going to get to that six that you ultimately want who can rotate in there, he probably needs to be one of those six.
2: Yeah, 6'5", 290 is what he's listed at. That, where does this position rank in your question marks? Is it at the top of the list?
3: Yeah.
2: Do you feel better about corners than you do defensive line at this point? No, you don't?
3: No, corner's still up there too, just because you at least have two guys that you heard before. This past year in McIntyre and Gabriel. And again, they need a whole lot more than that. But the whole cornerback room is basically new. So
2: see, I think I'm
3: still worried about. It's one and two on the list, but I'm still really worried about corner just because of the newness of the position. Though I will say, typically you can get corners ready who haven't been in your program before. You've seen true freshman corners come in and play, or JUCO guys come in and play right away. Usually it takes some time at defensive line.
2: I may revise this. I reserve the right to change. I think I have defensive line as a bigger concern for me than I do corners at this point.
3: Again, both are way up on that list. Whether it's 1 and 2 or 2 and 1, I'll agree with you that those are high on the list.
2: All right, break to take. When we come back, we'll continue our discussion here. We'll get into a little special teams. Rich gave us some on the returners, talked a little bit about quarterbacks as well, and will there be any additions to this roster? We'll get into all of that next on the CityNet Statewide Sports Line.
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5: Sportsline continues on this Monday edition. We're in our health plan studio. 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Since 1979, the health plan is called West Virginia Home. From humble beginnings, they've grown alongside West Virginia, becoming a part of its fabric. For over four decades, they've been here through thick and thin, supporting local families and businesses. Proudly serving West Virginia for over 40 years, the health plan. Got a couple texts coming in. We'll get to those here in just a few minutes. 304-8255-304 if you'd like to weigh in. Let's continue on with Rich from earlier today. One of the discussions that's still up in the air is based on that ruling in Colorado, the class action suit, giving guys a fifth year to play. That's being challenged, we know, by the NCAA in court as well. But it's still a question, even though the season's fast approaching, will there be anybody on the football roster side of things that will be added to this roster? Here's Rich talking about that.
6: Maybe you guys will tell me, we've been practicing this morning, did any of the NCAA ruling on the class action suit, nothing came out today, right? As far as the guys that have in the fifth year and all that. So we have a couple guys that we've talked to and communicated, and you know, if the five year class action thing goes through, then we may have up a couple added. But as far as guys out of the portal or suing to get in the portal, whatever that is, you know, that's, you know, we don't have anybody right there just yet.
5: All right, so there it is on that. Couple guys maybe, but nothing to report yet. Jumping around, covering some different topics. Wes King was a guy's name who came up today on the offensive line transfer in from Wyoming. Rich was asked about him and what his contributions may be and what's he bring to the table.
6: He's a really savvy football player. Like I said, he's got a whole lot of experience, and so it was a natural for him to be at center. We got Landon at center as well. Cam Griffith, who's been in our system, can play all three positions. So you can't have too many centers. Wes is a veteran guy, so we're giving him an opportunity to play there. And it's like, you know, Landon is a veteran guy. He's playing multiple positions up front. Coach Trick has got a pretty good rotation of trying to find the top 10 or 11.
5: So Wes King hasn't been a center, but is moving over there and has really impressed folks so far through the spring and early summer here.
7: Yeah, transfer from Wyoming, by the way, from Appleton, Wisconsin originally.
5: Mm-hmm.
7: Got to put note in there about that one. But again, reason you feel pretty good about that is the other two guys he mentioned. Landon Livingston started 11 games for West Virginia at center last year. Cam Griffin was the starting center for Rick Trickett at Jacksonville State last year. So you got two guys who have started extensively at the college level at that position. So Wes King ends up beating them out. Then you go, okay, you've moved that position ahead. You've got somebody that's even better than people who had been starters before, which is makes you feel pretty good about the entire position.
5: Agree. All right, Rich got into the quarterbacks. Didn't give an in-depth scouting report here, but he talked a little bit about what he's seen from the quarterbacks so far in summer camp.
6: It's been okay. I think there's been times where it's uneven. you know, with the quarterbacks holding on to the ball too long, or, you know, not seeing the field quick enough. And not, they're still learning, like, to quit looking at our guys and start looking at their guys more often. But it's been a pretty solid group.
5: All right, there's the update on quarterbacks. Michael Hawkins, Scotty Fox primarily are your first two battling for that starting job. One other thing that he brought out today that I thought was interesting, we do not have this clip for you, but he was asked about returners today, Coach Hunter, and he gave a good list of about four different guys there that could potentially be returners kickoff-wise and punt return-wise.
7: Yeah, and again, sort of led off with DJ Epps, which is what we expected out of the bunch, but the next three were a little bit different. Armani Weaver, a young receiver for West Virginia in there. Matt Sieg, he mentioned as well, obviously the freshman safety who West Virginia wants to get involved as well. Who am I forgetting?
5: Cyrus Traw.
7: Yeah. Yeah, West Virginia kid. How could I forget him? So those were the four he mentioned. Again, it looks like Epps probably is the leader of those. And he didn't really differentiate between kickoff and punt returners. And in recent years, West Virginia's used one, and Preston Fox did everything. But most schools will separate those two because not everybody can return punts. That's a little bit of a unique skill. So we'll see if indeed it's split up between those or if he uses all those and they use them in both positions or both specialties.
5: Cyrus Traw is a name we've mentioned a few times up here. He's impressing folks. He's going to play, and whether that's all the way into the rotation at receiver, which it could be, it is certainly going to be on special teams, not just as a returner. I think you're going to see him on multiple special teams. But Cyrus Traw, the former standout at Parkersburg South, has done a really good job impressing. And Rich has continued to say Matt Sieg's going to be a guy he's going to try and get him in both ways.
7: Yeah.
5: Right? It's a two-way type of player. How many plays each side remains to be seen, how quickly he can get up to speed as a true freshman. But the fact that he's being mentioned as a returner there is obviously an easy way to get the ball in his hands because they like his ball skills a lot.
7: Well, I think that's it exactly. He was so good with the ball in his hands in high school at Fort Cherry outside of Pittsburgh. Now, he's primarily a safety for you. So it's not like he's going to go over to offense full-time anytime soon. Safety is his number one position, but the easiest thing to get him involved with the ball in his hands is as a returner.
5: Yes.
7: Then you slowly work him in on some offense as well. So I could certainly see that role for him pretty quickly. Again, maybe not the first guy out there for returns, and probably the same thing with Traw. I think, you know, you talk to the coaches about Cyrus. They love his work ethic and his toughness. And to me, that means great cover guy, good blocking on special teams. He's going to have a major role for this team on special teams, even if it's not as a primary returner. And then you mix him in on offense as well.
5: Yeah, he's interesting, and we always have a special eye for these West Virginia kids, and that was his hallmark in high school.
7: Yeah.
5: That was a tough kid in high school. If he hadn't been such a great basketball player, which he was, leading that team to a state championship game appearance, and he was a fantastic basketball player, there's a lot of people thought he could have been a first-team All-State wrestler.
7: Yeah,
5: he was that good younger as well. So he does a lot of different things athletically, and he's now grown into his body. You can tell he's a college football player now. So you're going to see Cyrus Traw out on the field. And we're not going to stop talking about it. I already am excited to see what Matt Sieg does.
7: Yeah.
5: How many plays offensively is he going to get here? And you're right. They're going to ease him in. He's not going to come out of the gate here in game one and be completely ready to go. But he's going to play right from the start. Now, how many snaps that is defensively, special teams, and offense remains to be seen. And as he continues to pick it up, a guy with a high football IQ, that will continue to grow with his role. But it'll be exciting to watch him.
7: Oh, absolutely. I want to see him defensively first. Everybody else is going to want to see him as a slot receiver. Let me see what he does defensively.
5: Agreed.
7: And then you work him into that. But, I mean, he's a true freshman. Again, smart kid, great IQ, but for anybody, you can overload him a little too much by throwing him out there too quickly.
5: Yeah, and his biggest thing is just the adjustment, as any true freshman is, but especially coming from where he's from at a smaller school. He's got a little bit more of a speed adjustment, but it's something that will come along pretty quickly, I have a feeling.
7: Yeah, his athleticism and IQ will make him make that adjustment quicker than most, but there's still an adjustment.
5: Agree. All right, final break to take. When we come back, let's get into some of your texts. 304-TALK-304 if you want to weigh in. We'll do that next on the CityNet Statewide Sports Line.
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5: We're back. Final few minutes. CityNet statewide sports line. Brent Gregg with you. Let's head over to the text line. Texter says, I agree with Coach Hunter. Cornerbacks are my biggest concern as well. Wouldn't be surprised to see a player or two listed as a safety move down to corner. We've talked about that a couple times. So far, no movement yet. Still early. A lot of time before that first game. Understand that. They've got a lot of guys that could probably cross over and have played some corner. So far, it sounds like the early returns, Nick Taylor, Choms Jine getting some early reports. Jine's an interesting one. Georgia State transfer. He's a big dude, Coach
7: for
5: Hunter.
7: A cornerback.
5: Yeah, listed 6'3". That's a big guy.
7: 200-plus pounds.
5: Yeah.
7: I mean, he's definitely got all the size at corner you could want. And, you know, like I said, started some at Georgia State, but Nick Taylor is the one guy who's back from last year. Now, he played mainly safety for the Mountaineers last year. So it is sort of a different transition to him to corner, though he played corner when he was at Appalachia State. So he has some familiarity with the position. But I wouldn't be stunned if they find themselves in need. Andrew Podrell and Jeremy Latimer both have played corner in the past. So either of those are capable of making the flip. But you're starting to get a little bit late if you feel that the need is there for somebody to get over and really help you at corner. You probably should be doing that now because both those guys played exclusively safety in the spring and have done so, from what we understand, in fall camp as well.
5: Yeah, they feel pretty good about where they are now. We're entering the time here as we get later in this week. Scrimmages are going to start up, right? That's where you would expect that to get a real look now when it's good on good and you start to see a little bit of that. So that might be news coming here the next week or so as we get going. But we know that cross training has been a thing they've talked about at every position, not just safety corner, but all over the field. So it wouldn't be a total shock if

0: that comes to fruition. Greg and Lake Norman checking in, asking about the 20-team football playoffs that the Power Four conferences were supposedly meeting about today. Yeah, if you read any of that stuff today, Greg, it was really just procedural, that there wasn't any opinions given on the 20-team format.
1: And Rich asked the question of the media as well, that there was no new news on the 5 for 5. I think,
0: yeah, because you got to ask hour for hour. They were out there practicing. He wasn't checking checking the news there. Texter sent in and said, I know you're ramping up for football, but didn't know if we had spotted the Monster Energy Big 12 Toyota yesterday at Iowa Speedway. Did you see? Did you guys talk about that? Travis Jones, a big NASCAR guy. Did you talk about that?
1: He is, and we did not. I did see somewhere on social media a graphic of that Monster Energy drink on the Michael Jordan car. Which may be more exciting than anything else.
0: Looks good. Kind of actually looks like the patch is going to do with the Monster logo and then the Big 12 right next to it. Black matte car, number 35 with green. Actually looks pretty good.
1: That'll get you some buzz.
0: Texter, this came in earlier in the show, says, how about the receiver from USC? And that was Prince Strawn that we talked about earlier when we came in. I'm really fascinated to watch him.
1: Absolutely. I mean,
0: he's big. Yeah. His big brother played in the NFL, of course, played at the University of Charleston, played at the Colts. He really looks the part. Even if he's a guy, man, what a weapon down near the goal line if you have to, right? How often do we talk about these 6'5 guys? Throw the ball up and go get it.
1: All you want to do is just throw.
0: Like for 9 years, I've been asking for somebody to throw up a lob to somebody.
1: Yeah. Well, I mean, certainly he's got the size. But again, he's a guy now, you know, transfer from USC, though he only was able to play one game at USC because of injury, really had the nice start to his career at Boise State.
0: Yes.
1: So had a couple of really good years there. So that's what leads you to believe, okay, he's not just a guy coming in completely raw. He's got some college experience, group of five level, but he's performed in the past. Now he just needs to continue to ascend.
0: Yeah, that's a good point. This would be a nice year for West Virginia to get some bang. We had a wonderful trip to Boise back in 1998 for the NCAA tournament. You have a chance this year with Prince Strawn and Javon Buchanan on the basketball side to get another little Boise bump. It's been a long time, Coach Hunter, since we've talked about Boise, Idaho. That could come back to fruition this year in two different sports.
1: Do we have to go blue turf or blue court or something like that to honor them either?
0: I think just the fact we're mentioning it.
1: Did you walk on that blue field when we were out there for the basketball game?
0: I did.
1: I did too. I almost got sick.
0: It's weird.
1: It left me dizzy.
0: It's weird. We loved Boise, though. I had a great time there. And not just because we won and advanced on, although that helps. That helps when you do that. But weather was beautiful.
1: Said it before. There are very few places I can think in the world I would move. Boise would be one. I've said that since the day we left.
0: You went all the way in.
1: From Lisa, the weather was great. They were playing baseball on fields down in the valley. Drove 10 minutes up, and we were in a ski resort with snow over the roof of our car.
0: I don't disagree.
1: That was cool.
0: I don't disagree. All right. Well, maybe it's a Boise resurgence here with Prince Strawn and Javon Buchanan. By the way, on that, no movement or additional news on the B-Lo and Javon Buchanan suits. Probably this week, Greg, I would think you would start to hear something. I think we're on the move there, where a judge will probably be assigned to that pretty soon. We'll have to keep an eye on it. Obviously, two important bits of news there. We'll continue to watch that, and we'll get into that as the week moves on. More from camp coming up tomorrow. Greg and I will be back with you at 6:06. Thanks, everybody, for listening. Thanks for all the texts. We'll do it again tomorrow. Talk to you then. See you.

0: 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We're proud to live here.
1: We are! Here's what you need to know.
2: NFL media reports that Dallas Cowboys defensive lineman Quinnen Williams has agreed to a three-year, $106 million extension through 2030. Former Cowboys linebacker Micah Parsons, now of Green Bay, says today that the most optimistic date for him to return to action for the Pack would be in week six of the regular season, ironically, of course, against the Cowboys on Sunday Night Football at Lambeau Field. Parsons, of course, recovering from a torn ACL suffered in Week 15 of last season. Cleveland Browns head coach Todd Monken said today that he has not decided yet whether Deshaun Watson or Shedeur Sanders will start their preseason opener this Saturday against the Chicago Bears at Soldier Field. Veteran quarterback Teddy Bridgewater officially announced his retirement today via Instagram. He had been slated to be the Lions' backup. I'm Isaac Lohenkron.
3: One guy is happily divorced. One guy is happily married. One guy gets called daddy by his three beautiful daughters. One guy gets called daddy after a credit card approval. One guy won a state high school basketball championship. One guy only covered a state high school basketball championship. One guy does voiceovers for fast food chains. One guy only eats fast food. Does this seem weird to anybody else?
4: Crazy!
3: 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Here's Calvin Washington.
5: Ashwood.
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5: Enter, brother.

0: Okay.
1: That's why I like to show up on Magic City Mondays.
0: Oh. Yeah, and you know what? And it only makes sense. Well, our man is in Atlanta already. Magic City Wednesday in Atlanta, because if you know, if you've been keeping up with the show, what Rob has got, what he's got going on, we'll, you know, if you keep up with him on social media,
2: it's Mentee Night.
0: Mentee Night. Ephraim, are you aware of that?
1: Mentee Night at Magic City?
2: Mentee and A Night.
0: Huh. That's what I've dubbed it, Mentee and A, because the man.
1: That's clever. That's clever.
0: That, I think, I try. You know clever. What I'm saying? I already told you I could write for some shows or something. Okay, but he is taking a bunch of mentees to Magic City. And it started off, now it's a big thing. We're talking 50 people. And it's a whole controversy within the NABJ realm of the world. So so we'll see how Wednesday goes for our man. But Rob Parker, thankfully, he is in the ATL safe. There it is right there. Look at the screen right there.
1: Wow.
0: Ephraim. Yeah. I kept telling him.
1: Hey.
0: Nobody's saying if that's the place you want to go, if that's where you want to freaking. Nope, it's nobody. It's 2026. Do what you want to do. You're a grown man. But we were all saying, Rob, you know, maybe not bringing the, you know, and just.
1: Hey, man.
0: But yeah.
1: Hey, look, when I got to Atlanta, I was exposed to a whole new world. Okay?
0: A whole new world.
1: Right? Sometimes that's what you need.
0: He turned into Aladdin out there, a whole new world.
1: Man, hey. Look
0: hey. Here. Well, I tell you what, we got a great show lined up for you, man. It's going to be a great one. It's going to be a great week. Rob and I will be gone. We'll be in Atlanta. NABJ. Ephraim will be in another couple of days. Rob G is going to be doing the shows throughout the week. I think Monty's in there. So it'll be a fun packed week for sure. Let me welcome in my co-host for the day, E. What's up, man?
1: What's happening, brother? I'm good. How you doing?
0: I'm doing good, man. What, you had a bunch of tournaments this weekend? Basketball stuff with
1: just,
0: kids? That's
1: just one tournament.
0: Okay.
1: But it's good, you know, it's winding down. School starts on Wednesday for those who are in public school system out here in Los Angeles. I know some of our high-dollar listeners and co-hosts, they do private school. But we're firm believers.
0: Don't do that. I already got to do enough with that with Rob G.
1: I didn't say you. I said some of the people in here, you know, spend yearly mortgages for multiple kids to go to school to learn the same thing that, you know, regular kids.
3: Now, hey, yo!
1: But, well, you know, neither here nor there.
0: You might took a little too far with the same
1: thing. Just the same things. It's one, two.
2: What's different?
1: Buckle my shoe. Three, four.
0: Better lock your door. Five, six. All right. Anyway, I'm glad you're here. Yes, you're right. School
1: glad
0: is.
1: Yeah, it's starting. Not for you guys. You're after Labor Day, right?
0: First of all, I got a kid starting Wednesday.
1: Oh,
0: okay.
1: Oh.
0: You know, I got so many of them.
1: Oh, so you're right. You know, the youngest one, you like, I don't know.
0: Nah.
1: We're ready to spend that on you.
0: Nah, we're going to stall that out another year or two.
1: Well, we're going to see if you deserve it, right?
0: She does.
1: If
0: but
1: you can't
0: write
1: yet,
0: year
1: then
0: two.
1: I can't pay for you to go to school.
0: Yeah. She got to earn it. We got to see what you got. You got any commercials going, girl? You done got some TV spot with you? The mother, too, has some commercials going in life. What you know? Big show lined up, of course. 877-99 on Fox. That's the number. You know that. K-Dub Live for myself. Ephraim Salam for him. iCouple FSR. Ways to reach out. Check us out on YouTube. We are there right now, streaming live. All you got to do is search iCouple FSR on YouTube. Find us there. Like, share, subscribe, thumbs up. Comment away. Shout out to the Obmob. Shout out to the YouTubians as well.
3: Live.
0: That's right. We'll definitely get to them. Big show lined up, by the way. Jerry Harrison Jr., World Series champ. My dog, Sportsnet LA analyst. We're going to join us here, bottom of this hour. Next hour, our dog, Mike Hill, Fox Sports host, going to join us as well. And so we got a lot to get to, even some mixture of baseball, football, basketball, lots to get to. Welcome in the iCouple crew. Can't do this without them. We have, of course, we have Rob G, producer extraordinaire.
3: Blood Mexican.
0: He's going to have us straight throughout the show. DJ Ali from the ones and twos.
4: Pay no attention to that man behind the curtain.
2: Can I give a quick shout out to Ephraim, by the way?
0: Yeah.
2: My man showed up and got me a coffee today. What a legend.
1: We had a conversation.
0: I'm starting to feel like, Alex, these shots are not at Ephraim, but at somebody else.
1: When I'm a guest in someone's home, I'm gonna bring something. Okay.
0: Well, I'm just saying, even people who are regulars don't necessarily bring nothing. That's all. I think that's what Alex is saying right there. Well, loud and clear.
1: I consider myself a regular, but I'm still a guest until.
0: All right, well, don't overdo it because you're here a few more days this week. Well, expectations get high.
1: I got my feet up on the couch, okay?
0: I'm just saying. They get high. Alex going to be coming in expecting a whole six lattes and 20 Buffalo Wild Wings. Not at all.
1: See, but what's going to happen is I'm going to flip it on them and I'm going to M drive them tomorrow. I'm like, yo, can you hook one of those M drives up?
2: I got you.
1: See what we just did? We just did something there.
2: I like that.
0: Alex already knows them daggone M drive shots. He makes some shakes are amazing. We got Ilo, who's gonna keep you updated throughout the show. So got you covered on all fronts. Let's get this show started right now. Rob G, a lot of people went to the Hall of Fame. A lot of people had great speeches, made you emotional. Some people had more jokey ones, like Adam Vinatieri was out there being a comedian, even took shots. But show love mostly to one of Bill Belichick.
3: Yeah, the one person he took a lot of shots at was Bill Belichick. In case you missed it, here's a snippet of what Adam Vinatieri said during his Hall of Fame acceptance speech, taking shots at Double B. Take a listen.
5: Great to see you, brother. The only person who enjoyed holding my balls more than my wife. I would repeat those last few statements about Coach Bill Belichick as well. Thank you for demanding excellence every single day. Your preparation, discipline, and attention to detail shaped far more than my football career. Unfortunately, Bill couldn't at UNC right now.

0: All right, Ephraim. Thanks to Adam Vinatieri, can I kick it? That's right. Shout out to the kickers. He now has brought up the conversation everybody's having again of, wait a minute. Now that I think about it, why wasn't Bill Belichick in, right? We had this conversation months ago when they announced the finalists, folks who were going to be enshrined in the Hall of Fame. And we knew Bill Belichick had a chance to be, and he was not, did not get the 40 votes that he needed. And right there, controversy ensues. We have a bunch of conversations, but Adam Vinatieri, because he brings them back up, starts the conversation again of that should have been Bill Belichick because he should have been their first ballot Hall of Famer, right? When you mention all the stuff he does in football, all the titles he has as a head coach, not to mention the assistant to coaches when he was an assistant coach, defensive coordinator with the Giants, of course, should have had some there as well. The conversation begins, why wasn't he there again? And I got to go back to this. Look, you are a human being. You played in this league, but you're a human. I'm a human. And one of the things I think sometimes people forget is that on paper, 2 + 2 should be 4, but dang it, it ain't always 4. Because you get people who say, all right, Bill Belichick, former writers, former players, former all these people involved, folks who are already in the Hall of Fame. And they say, do I believe you were a good coach? Honestly, I do. Do I believe you deserve to be up in the Hall of Fame? Yes. But what I'm not going to do is put you in first ballot when I have issues with how you coach, or I have issues of how you led your team, or I have issues of the indiscretions with your team, with Spygate. Of course, with Deflategate, with all these types of things, some of the players you picked up, all the news you heard about Aaron Hernandez, yet you still chose to get him because you said, dang it, screw all that, he can play. And I think all of those things came back to bite him in the butt, even though, Ephraim, we all know he is a dynamic coach. We all know that he created a culture there. Guys came to that team, they locked in, they got focused, and they were able to compete, whether they were guys who had were through the, you know, farm system, if you will, drafted and brought up like a Tom Brady, or if they were just guys they went and got, mercenaries. Everybody capitulated, everybody jumped in and understood that way. And a tune of a bunch of rings, a handful plus one. And at the end of the day, though, I think people said, I'm going to get you in, I'm going to vote you in, but not this year, so you can have something, some type of blemish on your record that shows, yeah, we know you were good, yeah, your teams are great, but we're not letting you in unscathed. And I think that was a reminder over the weekend just of that, that, hey, we can't stop you from getting in the sense that it would be ridiculous and none of us will have votes ever again because, you know, if we continue to go down this line. But we ain't going to have you in here first ballot. We're not going to have you foolproof without a chink in your armor. And I think that's what it is. I think it's ridiculous in the sense that if he's in, he's in, Ephraim, especially him. This isn't a questionable guy where another stat comes up and we go, oh, you know, that's a good point. I didn't think about that. Or, oh, when you do put it that way, Bill Belichick first ballot to me is ridiculous to play that game because he's in or he's not. If he's in, then put the man in. You can talk all the smack you want. I didn't want to put him in, but I did because of this. I know he's in, but I want to make sure I do say that I don't like some of the stuff he did. But if you're not going to put him in, then don't. Or if you are eventually, which is stupid, then just put him in the first time, Ephraim.
1: Well, I'll tell you this, and we've seen this happen a couple times, most notably T.O.
0: Yep.
1: Right? There is no question that T.O. is quite arguably the second best or third best receiver ever to play. When you look at his numbers, you look the competitive spirit he brought to a team. Why didn't he get in the first ballot? Because he rubbed people the wrong way.
0: Yep.
1: He did things his way. It didn't always align with other people. And so this is their way of bringing you down a notch, taking you down a peg. And I think when you talk about Bill Belichick and all the things he's accomplished, but the shroud and the cloud of controversy around him that when by any means, even if we, you know, Spygate, Deflategate, a lot of gates going on, the gates open, gates close, right? This gate closed on first ballot Hall of Fame, right? But the gates open to those Super Bowls he won, which may or may not be won through things that people would frown on, you know, cheating. And so this is the only way the voting community can punish or take a stand against something. Now, not saying they know he's probably going to get in next year, but they didn't want it to be this year coming, you're eligible, you get in, your record is one thing, but the fact that you rub people the wrong way, I mean, he rubbed, if you listen to the players, who leave there. They respect him because he's a winning coach. But if he had that demeanor and he treated players the way he treated them and didn't win, then we'd be talking about he's the worst coach in the world. The fact that you got one of the greatest quarterbacks, if not the greatest quarterback, to buy into your system for 20 years almost, that helped the Belichick way be a thing. Now think about it like this. Tom Brady is Tom Brady. He's been who he's been. I think one time he got Patriot of the Week or something like that. And all of the time he's been there leading that team, I remember towards the end, he finally got the Patriot of the Week ball, and it was a big thing. Imagine if Tom Brady was like, after year six, I'm good. I don't feel appreciated. I'm going somewhere else. Then what would Bill Belichick's legacy be? So I think a lot of the success that Bill had is tied into what Tom Brady was able to do, because right when he left, he went somewhere else and got someone else a Super Bowl championship trophy. And Bill Belichick didn't make the playoffs and had struggled and now is out of the league. So I think all of that comes into account, but the arrogance of the press conferences, the way you treated members of the media, the way you treated some players, and the way you scoffed at, you know, turn your nose up at the governing bodies of the NFL, I think this was the voters' chance to say, hey, let's bring him down a peg, right? Let's bring him down a notch, and they'll probably let him in. And the same thing they did with T.O. Now, T.O. chose that next year not to even go to the ceremony. Yep. I'm going to do it in my hometown. I think it was at his high school or something like that. And I understand that. I understand exactly why T.O. was mad, because everything he's done in terms of numbers, in terms of winning, in terms of being there as a teammate, and people who were teammates with T.O. will tell you he was a great teammate. Yep. Right? Don't let the media and the outside voices tell you what type of person yes, complete opposite is for Bill Belichick, right? If you listen to some snickering that comes out in the book and the this and the, everybody's taking shots at him, that'll let you know, like, you bought into the system because you were winning. You were winning in that system because Tom Brady bought into the system. Gronk was the only person that got to have a personality and be himself.
0: True.
1: He was the only one that got to step out and be himself with no recourse.
0: I want to throw this at you and answer this on the other side for me. Twofold. One, I just think when we do this, and Rob G knows, I've said this before on these types of conversations, it gets a little tricky, because you know who's eligible next year? Ben Roethlisberger. And it's like, all right, on talent alone on the field, I think he's a Hall of Famer. Do you?
1: Of course, yes.
0: Right. But once we start doing the whole like other stuff, Antonio Brown, again, on paper, absolutely. Now, again, we know how receivers get treated, right? Torrey Holt's still not in. Took forever for some other guy. But my point is, it starts to be, okay, is this all the stuff that came with AB, or is it just AB the player? So I think it gets really tricky when you start doing that. So I do want you to respond to that. And also, too, when it comes to Bill Belichick and what they got caught up in, is it a matter of that he was caught? Because I don't believe what he did and some of the stuff the Patriots did was far away from what other coaches. Jimmy Johnson admitted. So and some other coaches and players admitted, boy, we was doing some wild stuff too. They just didn't get caught.
1: Don't
0: so
1: get
0: how
1: caught.
0: Commonplace exactly. How commonplace is that? I want to ask you that on the other side as well. It is the Odd Couple, Ephraim Salami for Rob Kelvin Washington, your boys on a Magic City Monday, 877-99 on Fox. If you do want to hop in on this, if we got time, we'll take some calls on it as well. Jerry Harrison Jr. coming up. So a lot to get to on this Magic City Monday. Stick with your boys. It's Fox Sports Radio.
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4: 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He drops. 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Looking, fires toward the end zone. 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
11: 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Why wouldn't he go today? 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So, Ephraim, I asked you, we're talking about Bill Belichick not being in the Hall of Fame. Obviously, Adam Vinatieri had a good time roasting him, but ultimately paid him the utmost respect. So I asked you, you know, a couple of things. One, just how do we, and this happens in any sport, like, how do we navigate? It's happening in baseball. It happens just where the personal, like, this guy was a bad guy with the media, or this guy had a couple of DUIs or domestic violence case or whatever, but he was amazing. And he was a Hall of Fame worthy talent. So how do we handle that? Second part of it was, I was asking you too. You played 13.

0: years in the league, please admit that teams will find at all costs ways to take advantage. The ultimate, like most things in life, just don't get caught.
1: So you want me to snitch on national radio?
0: I didn't say the Falcons or the Lions
1: YouTube.
0: Or
1: no, no, no. What you said, what you just said is, yo, E, I know you one of them dudes, right? I know you got credit all over the country, all over the world. But let's step you outside of yourself and just tell on everybody.
0: You don't want
1: to tell. That what you want?
0: Came on this side of the mic. Come on, journalist.
1: I'm on this side of the mic. All right.
0: Come on, journalist.
1: And what I'll tell you is, the Patriots and Bill Belichick got caught for doing things that were deemed inappropriate and gave them an unfair advantage.
0: Okay.
1: Spygate was they were filming last minute walkthroughs and game time adjustments of the greatest show on turf, the Rams, prior to their Super Bowl. Deflategate, the balls are supposed to be at a certain PSI. Everyone knows that. Allegedly, Tom Brady likes his a little bit different. So you had a guy that you fired and blamed, just like the video guy you fired and blamed, deflate all the footballs. Policy has been implemented and rules. Now you can't even have the ball. Like you can't even have access to the balls anymore until right at game time. Right. All of these things have been changed because the Patriots got caught doing what they do. All I can speak on is the information that we have.
0: Okay.
1: As a member of the media, that's my job. I can't speculate. I can't just start randomly throwing things out there, and I will not. Okay. I will say, if you do decide to skirt the rules,
0: okay,
1: don't get caught.
0: All right. We will take the innuendo with that.
1: I don't. You can innuendo, out the window, whatever you want to do with the window.
0: No, we ain't gonna throw it out the window. We're gonna take that. We're gonna take it for what it is. But that's and that's like I love Jimmy Johnson. A couple other coaches have come over here. Hey man, we was trying to do everything. You know, we just and I think that's naive for people to act like they don't know that. It's just like the whole steroidser. So Pudge Rodriguez had a nickname Pudge for a reason. And then when he all of a sudden all the list comes out, all the stuff, the man came back. Skinnier than Rob G. Like, what in the world is, come on, like, what we doing here? Once he got off them daggone roids.
1: Rob, why are you taking straight, why are you taking shots at me? Well, I'm just Rob in G, here eating my Rob tuna G, sandwich.
0: Rob G used to be the type of person I felt good with. We got to get into it. I got, you know, I ain't saying he got to knock everybody up. He can hold his own. I don't know so much more.
1: Where are you? Were you about to fight somebody? Kelvin.
0: I can answer
1: 17
0: that.
1: Children.
0: I can
1: and
0: answer
1: a
0: that.
1: Family man in the church or every week on the weekends in the gated community private school.
0: Hanging with
1: Where
0: Rob
1: are you
0: Parker.
1: Fighting?
0: Hanging with Rob Parker. He done said some wild stuff.
1: Oh, well,
0: I got to keep
1: that. You got a point. You got a point.
0: I got to keep that.
1: Never mind. I take it back.
0: Even about our own people. Like sometimes I have a couple of shots
1: our
0: in them. And be like, Rob Parker, I'm sick of your mouth. And next thing I know, you know, I can't let my
1: can
0: dog
1: Rob
0: go
1: fight?
0: Out like that. No.
1: Oh.
2: Hell no.
1: So you
0: hence why it'll be me.
1: Oh.
0: And I ain't fought in years, but now, you know, so
1: well,
0: I try to
1: Alex
0: keep my weight
1: can fight,
0: up a little
1: so
0: bit.
1: Alex will be there to protect
0: Alex
1: you.
0: Alex don't ever come nowhere with us.
1: Oh, okay. Well, never mind. Good
3: That's
1: luck.
3: That's different from I'm getting invited.
1: Oh. Whoa.
3: It's not that I don't go. I don't get invited.
1: Well,
0: Rob G, thank God
1: my
0: you're
1: show,
0: here.
1: Show.
3: I know
1: right
3: you would.
1: Alex.
3: I know you would.
1: Yeah, no, but that's just me.
0: He wouldn't that's come, though, by the way.
3: For Ephraim, I would.
0: Hit the Kamala Harris. Don't come. He wouldn't come.
4: Do not come.
0: He wouldn't come.
4: Do not
0: On the
4: come.
0: Other side, we got Jerry Harrison Jr. We're chopping up with him. What the heck is wrong with the Dodgers? Right now, Ilo, Isaac Longcron, going to get you updated. What's up, Ilo?
5: By the way, I really like that new phrase I was just introduced to. Innuendo? Out the window?
1: Yep.
0: Yes.
5: That's catchy.
1: Strong to quite strong right there.
5: I will also just contribute my two cents to the discussion that you guys just had. My philosophy is...
6: You got to have a fall guy.
5: Yes.
0: You do.
5: No fall guys needed in Dallas because star defensive lineman Quinnen Williams has agreed to a three-year, $106 million extension through the 2030 campaign. Former Cowboy and present Green Bay Packer linebacker Micah Parsons, meanwhile, saying today that the most optimistic date for him to return to action would be week 6 of the regular

0: season against, of course, the Cowboys. It's slated for Sunday Night Football Week 6 at Lambeau Field. Parsons, of course, recovering from a torn ACL suffered in Week 15 of last season. Veteran quarterback Teddy Bridgewater officially announced his retirement today on Instagram. He had been slated to be the backup quarterback to Jared Goff with the Detroit Lions. Chicago Bears signed receiver and returner Ray McLeod. Patriots traded guard Caden Wallace to the Dolphins for a draft pick. Two Major League Baseball games going on right now. An RBI single by Bo Bichette has staked the New York Mets to a 1-0 lead at Atlanta in the top of the first inning. In Toronto, no score between the Blue Jays and the Boston Red Sox, destined for the bottom of the second. Guys, all yours.
1: All right, Ilo. Thank you, Ilo. It's the Odd Couple on a Magic City Monday. We got Jerry Harrison Jr. coming up here in a little bit. As well, we've got a whole bunch to get to next hour. I mentioned it. Mike Hill's going to join us and a bunch of other topics we need to get to, WNBA, the NBA. But I do want you to answer that last one. How the heck do you start to decipher Ephraim when, again, you know, this guy did that, that guy did that. Let's say all of a sudden you become a voter. It could be even MVP. It could be Hall of Fame. But just, are you going to be one of those, I'm only going what will happen in between the lines, or are you going to be a... It's the full spectrum, right? You're representing us as a whole. I used to play in this league. All of it matters. And how you do things off the field and conduct yourself matters as well.
2: I think it's a life lesson. I think the way you treat people and the way you handle situations, I think, ties into it. It's about being a good human, right? Being somebody actually wants to be around.
1: Facts. All right. We appreciate that, man. Let's get to Jay Hare right now. Jerry Harrison Jr. Of course, you see him on Sportsnet LA covering the Dodgers. Jay Hare, what's up, good brother?
3: What's going on, guys? How you guys doing?
2: Good, brother.
1: Doing good, man. World Series champ with us on the iCouple. Ephraim is in for Rob, myself, Kelvin Washington. Jay Hare, we got to go into this. Let's get straight to it, man. Is this a normal lull? It happens. Offensive slumps, team, you know, you lose some. Or the Dodgers struggling right now and you're a bit concerned. Where are you?
3: They're averaging around 3.5 runs per game the last 10 games or so. That's not going to get it done. They got to be better offensively. They know that. But honestly, the way they're playing right now, I thought they would play this way to start the season, especially after this team has played so many meaningful games the last several years. And especially the last 2 years, being back-to-back champs, starting out the season, being the first team playing in Korea, then you have that long season, win the World Series, have a short off season, open up in Japan, first team playing to start the year, have a long season, and then we play seven grueling games, and really to the mind and body, it was like 15 games to win the World Series. So I thought they would get a little bit of a hiccup, get out of the gates, really, really slow, but they actually played pretty well out of the gates. But I think now they're starting to wear down a little bit mentally, physically, and also it's called the dog days of August in our sport for a reason. And the players are experiencing that right now. That said, they got to grind. They got to battle and figure out a way to win some ball games because right now they're a wild card team as far as they could win the division, but they're going to be in the wild card series like they were last year. And again, that's going to be a lot more games played in the postseason. So they got to play good baseball and get at least a top two seed.
2: Okay, so what's the fix, Jerry? What is the fix? When you look at their bats, sometimes they can be a little anemic. I think they're right at the top of the league of not cashing in on players in scoring position. They also are second in the league and giving up double plays. What needs to happen offensively for our, especially the top of the order, to really turn this thing around?
3: Well, first of all, the things you stated right there, it's dead on. We better be better at that, because if we don't get better at that, meaning leading the league in double plays, meaning you're getting wiped out, having inning-ending double plays to kill a rally, that kills us and obviously gives momentum to the other side. Being better at situational hitting, you know, you can score runs, especially at the big league level, without even getting a hit. So I think they need to be better at situational hitting, getting guys in from third base, moving the guy over from second to third, cashing in on those opportunities. And one thing that's really kind of stood out to me, especially the last couple weeks, we've been a pretty bad base running team, which is shocking to me. We're a veteran team. Base running, getting picked off here or there, which is really, really, you haven't really seen the Dodgers play this way on the bases for quite some time. That needs to get cleaned up. I think it will. Again, that kind of maybe getting to that mental fatigue a little bit, not concentrating as much right now, because subconsciously, you know, right now isn't the time to really turn it on, turn it up. And we as Dodger fans say, okay, we want our guys to be playing their best baseball when? End of September, heading into the postseason. So the Dodgers are making sure they're not playing their best baseball right now.
4: Yeah, maybe that's what it is. They're knocking it out right now, Jay Harris. Just like, all right, let's just play bad now so we get it rolling in September, October, and hopefully November. Jerry Harrison Jr., World Series champ, Sportsnet LA analyst, on with the Odd Couple on the Magic City Monday. The other side of this, of course, is the Shohei Ohtani situation. We know how much he desires to pitch. Jay Harris, you know this better than most. It matters to him. It's not just a novelty. He really wants to be that type of player, but it's just starting to seem that pitching and hitting is banging him up. We don't know how long he's going to be out now. You got Dave Roberts saying maybe when he does come back, if he were to pitch, it's just going to be in some type of relief role or a starter, but not a full game kind of pitcher. What do you make of Shohei? Just go through the season where he's been spectacular. I mean, if he played more innings, pitched more innings, might have been a Cy Young candidate. But now the idea of maybe using him sparingly.
3: Yeah, I like that idea, especially with that knee. We don't want that knee to pop up again. So obviously he's running better. He's feeling a lot more comfortable with that knee. But I like the idea of using him as an opener. Maybe start the game, give him one or two innings in September. Do the same thing in the postseason, have maybe a guy like Robleski piggyback right after him, or maybe a guy that's more of a veteran guy that's done it before in the past. So he definitely wants to pitch, but the main thing is he wants to win. You know, so he's not going to jeopardize us winning another championship by him being hurt on the mound. So if you see him on the mound, he's going to be 100%, or at least close to 100%, to helping us win. Bottom line, of course he wants to pitch, of course he wants to hit, but he came in here, like Kobe, to win rings, plural. He already has two. He's seeking a third one, and he's trying to get it this year.
2: Let me ask you, how much has the Will Smith injury hurt the Dodgers? We know how important catchers are to a team, the flow of the offense, the flow of the defense, all of these things, his hitting power, his ability to work with the pitchers, to command the calls. How much has that hampered them? Because he's been out for quite some time now, and no one really knows with this neck injury when he'll be back.
3: Well, I hope that he is back. I heard that he's getting better, and hopefully he's starting to work his way back. He's vital to our team. I call him America's catcher for a reason. In my opinion, the last 5 years, he's been the most consistent catcher in all of baseball, both offensively, defensively. He anchors our staff, making sure everybody is confident when they come out of the bullpen if you're a reliever, or as a starter. He does a great job calling the game, incredible in the run game, meaning he stifles the other teams stealing bases because he's got an incredible, strong, accurate throwing arm. And oh, by the way, I've said this before, guys. Will Smith is one of the most clutch athletes, not just baseball players, clutch athletes that we've had in this generation. Time after time, he's had big hit after big hit throughout the regular season and in the playoffs and World Series. We all talk about Miggy Rojas' game-tying home run last year, rightfully so. That was incredibly clutch. Who won the World Series last year on a home run? I'll give you one guess. Will Smith. Yeah. Okay. So Will Smith is vital to our offense as well. He crushes left-handed pitching, and he gets clutch hits. So he makes our lineup go as well. So we got to get Will Smith back healthy because he's very important to all we do, both offense and defense.
4: Hey, I want to get you out of here on this one, unless Ephraim has another one, Jay Hare. Me and Rob talked about this last week, just the idea of Mike Trout. And I said, I feel like at times he's complacent. Like, I know I play hard. I know I'm good. I'm in the Hall of Fame. It's low-key being an Angel. It's not the same pressure being a Dodger, as you know, Jay Hare. You see Shohei comes right up the highway. Now he's a Dodger. Scrutiny. It's praise. It's the whole thing because he's a Dodger, and they had a bunch of success. And my point was,
1: And Rob said he was selfish in the sense that not he the person, but baseball fans get robbed and never see

0: seeing him play in the postseason. And now he just kind of seems like he's just okayed that for the next, like, I'm just going to ride this thing out. What do you make of that? Should he have at some point said, I've given you guys my all for 12, 13 years at the time? Now he's up to like 15, 16 years, whatever it is, but and move on and try to go back to the areas from Philly, be a Yankee, be a Dodger, be something where he can compete and show off his talent so we could all see it. You know, the last time he played in the playoffs, do you know what it was, J.R.?
1: I don't think, has he ever played in the playoffs? I don't
0: know. 2014.
2: Wow.
1: Really?
0: 2014 for arguably the best player, first, second, or third of his generation, last 20, 25 years. Oof. And that's our point. Wow. We've been robbed of seeing him in high-stake moments, big moments. He would have been. How do you assess where we are with Mike Trout?
1: Well, first of all, I don't know Mike Trout personally. I only said hey to him at the stadium here or there. I did play against him when he first came up. He was absolutely electric as a player. You know, we crush players, you know, athletes, team hopping, going team to team. Mm-hmm. You know, there's something to be said. He signed a contract with the Angels. He came up with the Angels. He's loyal for the Angels. So how can I fault him for that? You know, he's going to live and die with the Angels. He signed a contract. He doesn't want to just jump ship. So I can't really criticize him for that. Now, I do agree with you. We have been robbed of seeing Mike Trout play in the postseason. I would have loved to have seen him play in the postseason. But here's the thing. This is why it's so important. And I say it all the time, too. It is so hard to win in baseball. And I don't care how much money you got, the Dodgers do it the right way. The Angels got a ton of money. Tons of money. They had Shohei Ohtani. They had Josh Hamilton, Albert Pujols, Mike Trout. They had tons of stars. But for whatever reason, they could never win. It's a culture. The Mets have a ton of money. Tons of money. Yeah. Have they won anything in recent years?
0: Nope. They look horrible.
1: No. The Yankees, an incredible franchise. Right now, first-class organization. I love playing for the Yankees. Yankees, they do it right. But even they spent a ton of money. Have they won? The last time they won a World Series was 2009. They were being led by Derek Jeter, Jerry Harrison Jr., A-Rod, Mariano Rivera. That's the last time. They won a World Series, so it's tough winning. It's tough winning, period. So I can't
0: fault Mike
1: Trout.
0: You got a little carried away, J-Hare. You said led by.
1: What was that?
0: You said led by. You know what I'm saying? Just, you know, you threw yourself up in there. I see what you did. I like how you threw that up in there.
2: Hey, man. Jerry, don't listen to him. Live in your greatness, right? Live in your greatness, Jerry.
1: It's called greatness of delusion.
2: There's nothing wrong with that.
0: He slid it in smooth, Ephraim. He just slid it.
2: He's earned.
0: He was before A-Rod. J-Hare, we got to run, man. Appreciate you as always, Jay. My brother.
1: Yeah, if Alex is listening, Alex, I'm sorry. You know I'm just kidding.
0: J-Hare, man, always great, brother. I'll be doing some pre and post of the 29th. Hopefully you're there. Appreciate you, J-Hare. All right, on the other side, just more of that conversation. What the heck? I know you keep up with the Dodgers, too, Ephraim. Where are they right now, and what to do with Shohei if and when he were to come back? We'll do that. It's the Odd Couple. You got Kelvin Washington. You got Ephraim in for Rob. Stick with your boys, Fox Sports Radio.
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0: Well, I leave tomorrow night, so a little overnight, a little red eye. But it should be a good week, so enjoy this week. You got Ephraim, you got Rob G, you got Monty Ann, so still be holding down the fort. Big shout out to Jerry Harrison Jr. for chopping it up with us, World Series champ, Sports Center LA analyst. We'll get that up on the podcast as well. Speaking of, if you miss any of today's show, you can always check out the podcast. A lot of people do. Just search The Odd Couple wherever you get your pods. Follow it, rate it 5 stars, give us a review, all that good stuff. We greatly appreciate it. So again, search The Odd Couple where you get your pods. Find a best of version, a full version as well. Rob G will get that up here shortly. Ephraim, before we go out, like we were talking about with Jerry, man. Oh, go ahead, Rob G. Yeah.
1: But no, more important, we don't care about Shohei Ohtani. We did 7 minutes on Shohei Ohtani.
0: Yeah.
1: Have you seen the group chat that's going on right now, Calvin Washington? From Rob Parker. No,
0: I saw the text, but I was, you know, I'm using that phone
1: Ephraim, you'll be the objective because you're not in the group chat, so it's okay.
0: All right,
1: so,
0: let me see.
2: Yeah, you guys won't let me in, but go ahead.
1: That's fine.
0: Okay, so, I'm looking at it. What about it?
1: Me, Dub, Alex, Elijah, and our boss, Scott Shapiro, and Rob Parker. Sends a 16-inch glizzy.
3: I had a glizzy in my mouth.
1: Yeah. In the group chat. No what? Context, just, hey, look how big this sausage is that I'm about to eat right now. Fair
4: with
1: or
4: buns.
1: Foul?
4: With
1: fair
4: buns.
1: Or foul. For the foul. Glizzy cobbler to send something like that.
3: Foul. That is a funny foul ball.
0: You know what, Alex? You might feel me on this. You know I'm the first person to roast him, but I'm going to stall him out. Our man has been doing 6 months, whatever it's been, of eating right, doing right. Let that man put the glizzy and the buns in his mouth.
2: Oh, wait a minute. Pause. Wait one
3: hey,
2: second.
3: Hey, yo!
1: Now I'll resume. I want to see where this goes.
2: Pack that.
0: We know he ain't had buns in a long time.
4: No buns.
2: First of all, flagrant. Just flags all around
4: Ephraim.
2: On the play.
4: My Ephraim. Man needs some buns.
2: What he is happening Ephraim. Out here?
0: The man ain't had buns.
4: No
0: he
4: buns.
0: Been going state to state with no buns.
4: Bunless
2: Rob, you're
4: couch.
2: Okay. You're okay with this, Rob. Okay, well, if the executive producer is like, let's roll with it, then let's get it.
0: So, listen.
2: Okay.
0: We finally, at least, the glizzy and the bun are together,
4: he
0: Alex.
4: He needed it. He needed this. He's been, Ephraim, hold on. His biggest thing this last 6 months has been a boneless couch. He needs this.
0: Yeah,
2: he needs this.
4: He does.
0: Yeah, so
4: he
0: I'm
4: needs
2: a glizzy in his mouth.
0: 99.99999% of the time, I would have been roasting him. You know I'd have had the jokes. I'm going to stall him out. He's
4: yep.
0: done well.
4: Yep.
0: He hasn't eaten. He ain't been
2: getting oh, my God. That's out of control. Oh, no. Yeah, that nope. Nope. Nope.
0: Mm-mm. Okay, Ephraim.
2: No.
0: Let me say this though.
2: No.
0: Ephraim. No, Ephraim.
2: No.
0: This is everybody got choices, Ephraim. Listen, you might agree. What if he sent it with no buns, just straight meat? You see what
2: all
0: I'm
2: right.
0: saying? Look at you. Now
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6: In Major League Baseball, the New York Mets scored five runs in the top half of the first inning this evening at Atlanta on an RBI single by Bo Bichette and then a grand slam by Brett Beatty. Braves came back with two in the bottom of the first inning, so it's the Mets up 5-2 in Atlanta now in the top half of the second inning. In Toronto, the Blue Jays and Red Sox scoreless now in the top of the fourth. In St. Louis, no score between the Philadelphia Phillies and the Cardinals in the bottom half of the first. NFL media reported today that Dallas Cowboys defensive lineman Quinnen Williams has agreed to a three-year, $106 million extension through 2030. Packers linebacker Micah Parsons said today that the most optimistic date for him to return to action would be week six of the regular season. Of course, that is against the Dallas Cowboys at Lambeau Field. I'm Isaac Lohengrin.
7: One guy is happily divorced. 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One guy does voiceovers for fast food chains. One guy only eats fast food. Does this seem weird to anybody else?
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7: 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Here's Kelvin Washington